0: successfully?
1: We want to make sure that we don't export Taranaki skills, because a lot of people have left the country and Taranaki.
0: Changes to Lotto are being scrutinised amid concerns about gambling. From today, the maximum jackpot rises from $50 to $60 million, with a 1 in nearly 54 million chance of winning Division 1. Māori Public Health Advocate Hāpai Te Hauora says it's a dangerous redesign, as ticket sales surge when the top prize exceeds $20 million. Chief Operating Officer Jason Alexander says it tempts too many to try their luck, and that's concerning for Māori, Pacific and low-income communities that can't afford the losses.
2: To News Talk ZB Sport. The All Blacks are calling on fans to keep believing in the group after falling short of drawing the greatest rivalry series with South Africa. The Springboks pulled away in the second half to win the fourth and final test in Baltimore, 43 points to 28, and win the series 3-1. Match captain Cody Taylor says the team under Dave Rennie is still building, and he can't wait to go toe-to-toe with the world champions again in the future.
3: It's a good stepping stone, you know. We're in an interesting place at the moment as a rugby nation. We're giving it all. We've fallen short in this series, but I can assure you and everyone back home that we're working hard, and look, I feel like we're growing as a group.
2: In tennis, Elena Rybakina has beaten Aryna Sabalenka in three sets, 6-4, 5-7, 6-2, to win the US Open women's singles title for the first time. It's a third Grand Slam title for Rybakina and the second of the year after she beat Sabalenka in the Australian Open final. She'll replace Sabalenka as world number one. At the World Ultimate Athletics Championships, Imogen Erris has placed fourth and Eliza McCartney fifth in the women's pole vault, both clearing 4.8 metres. Tori Morby has placed sixth in the women's javelin with a throw of 58.95 metres. Red Bull Formula One driver Liam Lawson will start eighth on the grid for tomorrow morning's Spanish Grand Prix in Madrid. And Kiwi Supercars driver Matthew Payne has put his number 19 Mustang on the front row of the Airtouch 500 in South Australia, the series' first endurance race of the year. He and two-time Bathurst winning teammate Will Davison will start the 500-kilometre race alongside Brody Kostecki, who edged out Payne's qualifying effort by 0.07 of a second, and his partner Todd Hazelwood. Lights go out at the bend at 4.15. I'm Joey Dwyer, that's News Talk ZB News and Sport with Sanderson Vitamins from selected independent health stores nationwide. It's 12:05, Jason Pine is next.
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8: Met service forecast for Aotearoa, New Zealand. Northland to Taranaki, including Coromandel, Taumarunui and Taihape. It's partly cloudy with isolated showers, mainly west and inland. Bay of Plenty and Taupo, it's fine. Whanganui to Wellington, fine with some cloud. Gisborne to Wairarapa, mainly fine with isolated showers. Nelson, Marlborough and Canterbury, it's mainly fine with isolated showers. Buller to Fiordland, cloudy with a few showers, clearing in Westland. Otago and Southland, it's partly cloudy with a few showers. And to the Chatham Islands, it's cloudy with showers.
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0: Neil Barnes is with us. Neil, thanks for taking the call. How far away from South Africa do you think you are?
1: For anybody that understands the game, not very far at all. To be fair, I've got a Bud Light sitting in my hand at the moment that I'm chewing through, so obviously disappointed. But the more I reflect, the more I know we're seriously close to them. Probably just not getting the rub of the green or getting a lot of luck in close moments at the moment. But yeah, like clearly they're probably, you're fair to say, the better team tonight. But holy heck, like there's a couple of moments swinging with about 20 minutes to go where two or three times in a row we come out on the wrong side of a close call. Which let them skip away from us a little bit.
0: When you talk about rub of the green and close calls, are you talking officiating calls there?
1: Oh, both, mate. At the end of the day, sometimes you get a bounce or something like that. But yeah, there's definitely a couple of decisions in there that could have gone either way. You have to put up with the screens when your South Africans are running things that are showing things entirely different to what the referees asked for, and the referees see it and go back to it. But that doesn't, you don't get the same luxury when something is on the other side of the coin. But for us, we can only control what we can control. There's things that we can do to be better. But like I said right at the start, there's not much in this at the moment. So, yeah, really gutted for everybody, to be honest, that we've lost this game. But I'm sitting here reflecting. I'm not disappointed in the team at all.
0: If you are to close those small gaps, where are the most important areas to place your focus?
1: Well, I thought we made a big shift in our set piece tonight compared to what happened last week. So that was good. But at the end of the day, they actually played with some freedom tonight because they were one up in the series, so they couldn't lose it. And good on them. I thought it was a good game of rugby, to be fair. We've got to be in a position where we can actually control the game for longer with the speed of it to fatigue them more. But every time they keep getting penalties for bugger all and get to slow the game down, it brings them back into it.
0: Doesn't sound like you're that happy with the officiating today, Neil.
1: Oh, it's a normal process to look at things like that, I suppose. But yeah, it's a couple of calls there where obviously, you know, the one on Josh Morby when he knocks the ball up and a guy's got his arm on the inside so he can't catch it and you don't get the call, but they picked up the ball he dropped and scored at the other end. It's a 14-point try. That sort of thing doesn't sit well with you. We get two penalties against at the start of the game for a break foot, which no one really gives a shit about, but the referees are concentrating on. And when you look at the video, both teams have done exactly the same thing at the same time. There's two penalties against us. So I guess at the day there's a perception there that they're the dominant team, but at the moment they're getting the rub of the green. When that changes, we'll have a fair go.
0: If you, as you say, can focus on the things that you can control, there was a degree of inaccuracy with ball in hand, some errors, loose passes, a mistouch from penalty. How frustrating is that to watch as a coaching staff?
1: Oh, it's frustrating for anyone, but at the end of the day, we're playing a game that's high tempo and it's going to involve a few mistakes at times, but we've got to limit those. You know, the kick that didn't go out, fair cop to them. They had a guy over the sideline that caught it over the sideline and landed in. And so one day that could be a great touch finder. Another day someone does really well on their side and the ball's not out. So, yeah, look, that game was tight. At the end of the day, we chased it at the end, which cost us another try at the end, which allows the score to be a bit flattering for them. But I would rather have that happen than not try and still lose the game by 4 or 5 points. So we were more than two scoring situations behind them and we're chasing it, and it finished up them getting another try to make it look worse than what it actually is.
0: The game plan you have, Neil, and the players that you have, are they going to be enough to win the World Cup next year?
1: I certainly hope so, otherwise we're on the wrong track. But no, I definitely think we're on the right track. We've got to fine-tune things. Like, it's been a hell of a tour, something that we're pretty proud of what we've achieved on the way. Learned a lot about each other, and I think as a team growing the whole way through. So, you know, you don't call it one of the greatest rivalries for nothing. We're playing against one of the best teams in the world and probably one of the best ever. And at the moment, they've got our number, but we're not far away from them. So we'll reflect on this game and have a good look at it before we get into the Bledisloe Cup. And then get back on the horse and go about trying to beat Australia and retaining that.
0: Can I just ask you about the aerial assault? Are you wedded to the strategy of the retreating player looking to catch that high ball rather than someone coming forward to catch it?
1: Yeah, and it's gone pretty well for us at times.

0: There's a couple of situations today where the kick was actually deep enough for the person from the back to come forward and catch it. But, you know, like, you've got to understand, in these stadiums, there's frigging 80-odd thousand people screaming their heads off, and it's bloody hard to hear the calls out there. So in those situations, yeah, I would have thought the person coming forward could have caught a couple of those. But as a whole, the strategy we've had has actually worked well for us. But they are seriously good at it.
1: That period of 32 phases, which led to Will Jordan's try at the end of the first half, what did you see from your side in that period?
0: Well, it's perseverance, isn't it? They're not going to give up. That was a long period of play where we just kept banging away at them to get what we wanted. So, yeah, quite proud of that. But there's also parts of that which I felt we could have been better and got over the line a little bit earlier if we'd improved us what we were doing. So, yeah, the boys have shown a lot of bloody will to work hard, which I think everyone back home can see. So the South Africans aren't an easy nut to crack. So 30-something phases is a hell of a feat.
1: Oh, absolutely. Look, I don't think anybody back here or anywhere, Neil, is accusing anyone of a lack of effort. It just feels as though they're a bit ahead of us at the moment.
0: Yeah, I guess it's easy for people to feel that. And I think there's a little bit of accuracy in that as well. But in a lot of areas, we've had the number on them too. But as I said to you, the game tonight was bloody close, and they got a couple of calls and we didn't. And so that's the way the rubber of the green goes. You've got to suck it up. But, you know, I go back to the second test. We were on the wrong side of some calls there, which we've got apologies for, but that would make a series 2-2 and people wouldn't be thinking like they are. But for me, as I reflect, bloody proud of this group. It's been a pretty arduous tour to go through, and people have to understand we were in South Africa a week ago and have had to jump on a plane and travel 18 hours, and we've had sickness go through us, and they've still got up and put in an effort like that. So proud of them.
1: Yeah, we know Fabian Holland wasn't well. Were there other players who weren't 100%?
0: We had a pretty large number of players that weren't well, to be perfectly frank. We weren't talking about it. It's not an excuse. By the end of the week, we were all back up and on our feet again. So, yeah, it's not an excuse, but it hasn't been easy.
1: How did you assess Richie Mwonga's return to Test rugby?
0: Yeah, pretty good. I think everyone would be pretty happy to see him on the field. He gives us depth in that position, and he's got a shitload of experience. So, yeah. I didn't think anything today he got wrong. He's actually a good player, world-class player, so nice to have him back playing for us.
1: How many of the pre-tour boxes that you targeted as a coaching team have you ticked off?
0: Well, to be perfectly honest, I didn't have boxes to count them. But, yeah, I think if you look at how we've grown as a group, we've created a shitload of depth in the side. A lot of people have played Test rugby and performed very, very well against one of the best sides in the world. So there are way, way more positive things to come out of this than the negative effect on the 3-1 loss. So, yeah, there's truckloads of positives that we've had here. And so as far as preparation for the future for us leading into a World Cup, you couldn't have wanted for a better situation to be put under this sort of heat, because that's exactly what you get when you hop in a World Cup if you want to win it.
1: Absolutely. So as you hop on the plane home, you believe you're in a better place than when you hopped on the plane to South Africa 7 weeks ago?
0: Oh, 100%. You know, we'd all love to have come out of this with a positive result on the scorecard, but we didn't. But when you go back to what you're talking about ticking boxes, there is bloody way, way more positives to come out of this than anything negative. Created a lot of depth in a lot of positions, which is going to help us on the way through.
1: All right, and just to finish, as you prepare to come home and then prepare for the Bledisloe Cup, what will your focus be as a coaching staff over the next 3 or 4 weeks?
0: Oh, that'll be something we'll have to reflect on as a group, to be honest. So we've just walked off the paddock after the final test. But, yeah, I think the continuity of our game will be one, like you alluded it to before, is the number of mistakes we're making. And so if we reduce those and keep the ball on the park, the style of game we're playing will obviously be a shitload better.
1: Neil, appreciate you taking the time and appreciate your honesty on ZB today. Thanks for taking the call.
0: Cheers, Bonnie. Bye.
1: All the best. Bye-bye. Neil Barnes joining us there with some fairly front-footed, unequivocal comments, as always, from Neil Barnes. I'd be keen for your reaction to all of that. 0800 80 1080 is our number, 1217. We'll take a break, catch our breath, come back after this with your calls.
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1: 12:20. So much feedback to the Neil Barnes interview. I'm not going to get anywhere near all of these texts, but keep sending them. We read them all and we enjoy them all. Best way to get your point across is by calling 0800 80 1080. We'll get to the lines in just a sec. The Springboks are an absolute juggernaut. That much is obvious. The relentlessness of their rugby, particularly in the 20 minutes after halftime, incredible. They forced the All Blacks into making tackle after tackle after tackle and then imposed incredible pressure. At scrum time, they are a high-quality, high-functioning world champion unit. At times today, it felt like the All Blacks were just trying to stay in the game. And they did for large periods. They got to within, when Ethan Blackadder scored that try, 29-21 it was, so they stayed with them. But they were hanging on and hanging in, and that isn't going to be enough. South Africa are better than us. I don't know that that is up for debate. They are better than us. Well, I like the fact that Neil Barnes sees positives and has optimism around this and says we're not that far away. I like that. But they are better than us. And you can't even be 10% off your game against them. This has been a thoroughly engrossing series. That phase of play led to Will Jordan's try was the personification of that rivalry. Two absolute powerhouses. One with ball in hand and staying accurate. One on defence and staying accurate, giving away just the one penalty in 30-plus phases. No other side in the world would withstand the All Blacks' attack for so long, and no other side in the world could stay patient as they were repelled again and again by the South African defence. As I said before, 12, it seems crazy to me that these two will likely meet at the quarter-final stage of the World Cup next year. It doesn't just seem crazy, it is crazy. Why on earth the draw's done so far out? There's an absolute mystery to me, but it is what it is. South Africa are better than us at the moment. We have a year to close the gap. Keen to hear from you whether you think that we can. 0800 80 1080. Let's get to the lines. John, thanks for waiting. Good afternoon.
11: Good evening, how are you?
1: Very good, thank you, John.
11: Yeah, I agree with you. The gap is huge. Like, the coach there, he's just sounded beaten to me. They're better at the scrum. They manipulate the line out. Like, we can't even throw to the middle of the back of the line out. They're that much better than us. And the front ball's shit ball, as we know. It's not good to tackle for our backs. They carry better over the gain line than us. They clean rucks better than us. They're better at the high ball than us. Just the basic fundamentals of the game, up front, they're just way better.
1: So when you're looking to place your focus then, John, as this coaching team has to do, you're right, you've given us quite a list there, quite a list of things.
11: Yeah.
1: Where will they get the biggest gains? Like, if they had to say, okay, let's pick out one or two things that we're really going to focus on to get the biggest gains that we can, what would they be for you?
11: Well, good question, but if I was coaching, I would make their tight forward tackle more. I would use the pick and go and try and suck them in, because if we get them behind them and close, we create gain line and we create fast ball. But we don't see any pick and goes from the All Blacks. I don't understand it. We let them have line speed on us and we try and go around them. Why don't we try and go through them around the ruck and then earn the right to go wide? But we don't do that. I don't know why.
1: Yeah, I guess the reason why, or the couple of reasons why. One, the game plan is to spread it wide. They believe that pace will trump power. That's what they believe. Otherwise, they wouldn't be doing it. The other one is, John, is, as you've pointed out, they're bigger than us. You know, you're just going to get beaten up down that channel in the middle. So maybe, you know, all you're doing really is, if you're not getting over the advantage line, is you're just tiring yourself out.
11: Well, the other option there is you move the ball wide, and then you go to them wide and make their forwards come to you. And if they don't come to you, you've got a mismatch for McKenzie against those big front rowers. But we don't do that either.
1: Such an interesting time. So how would you describe your optimism a year out from the World Cup?
11: I will say keep working on the set pieces. And like Patrick Tuipulotu had a great game today. He didn't do anything with the ball in hand, but he held down the scrum. And that was crucial. We need to figure out how to break down the South African defensive line out, because they manipulate where we throw the ball too easy. Just too easy. We always throw into the front because terrible ball. So we've got to break down that. And we've got to find a way to get over the gain line.
1: Good man, John.
11: Yeah, mate. Yep. It took us, just put in hindsight, it took us 34 phases to get a try. But when South Africa get down there, they do it in 3 or 4 or 5. So, yeah. Okay, mate.
1: Good on you, John. Thanks for calling in, mate, and being patient while we were chatting to Neil Barnes. Appreciate you calling through. 0800 80 10 80. There is a spare line there, which is unusual. We're only talking the All Blacks until 1. We're going to pivot across to the Warriors after 1. That'll be fun too, won't it? But this isn't the show that we'd imagined it would be when we were chatting yesterday. However, let's talk All Blacks. Let's unpack what you saw this morning and over these last 4 test matches. Finn, good afternoon.
12: Yeah, g'day, Piney. First comment on Neil Barnes. I don't think he should be drinking and commenting and making his comments. What he said about the officiating or the rub of the green and that's just sour grapes. And he sounded pretty peeved at the whole thing. I can't see how you can take any positives out of it. We were once again monstered in the set piece. Our set piece needs a hell of a lot of work. The All Blacks prided themselves on set pieces for as long as we've had the All Blacks, and the South Africans and other teams at other times in the last 5 or 6 years have dominated us at set piece. Until we get that right, the backs aren't going to have front foot ball to play with. Goldie made a comment. During the commentary, goes about the broken play sort of stuff. We're almost relying on broken play to score tries. You can't play rugby solely on trying to score tries from broken play. And the Springboks dominated us in broken play once again. I don't know where we go. It's all got to...
1: I think our scrum was better today. Still dominated, I think.

0: I think they still dominated us and got, by my count, two scrum penalties and a short arm penalty as well. So they were better at scrum time. It just feels as though to me, Finn, is if they dominate us at scrum time, scrum for penalties, kick for the corner, get that rolling maul of theirs going, it's very, very difficult for us or anybody to stop, right? They did it twice today. There was the one in the first half where they got close to the line and then darted over, and then there was the try in the second half. We just have to find a way of depowering their scrum.
1: We've got to, exactly, it all starts up front. Again, we all know it starts up front. We've got to get it right up front. The All Blacks should not be dominated up front. You can expect a game here and a game there where you get dominated, but South Africa and the likes of Argentina and that, South Africa specifically, dominate us up front in the scrums all the time, and Argentina and France do it to us in that as well. You've got to get at least parity or some semblance of dominance up front. Then you can work off that. Right now, we're lacking fundamental basics of rugby. As you said, Piney, they dominate the scrum, they dominate the line out, the set piece, they kick to the corners, they do everything exceptionally well. That puts pressure on, and then that opens up the game. We try to open up the game without doing the basics.
0: Thanks for your call, Finn. Good points well made. They're better than us. They're better than us at the moment. No one who watched that game this morning or who has watched these four tests can argue with that. Not just on the scoreboard in terms of the 3-1 series win. That in itself is a quantifiable demonstration of that. The eye test, and I think we can all give it the eye test. I know Neil Barnes perhaps at the start of that interview, you know, alluded to, he said, what did he say? Anyone who knows anything about the game. Well, I think we've all watched enough rugby to be able to accurately assess what we're seeing. The eye test has them better than us. That doesn't mean that we can't close that gap and that in a one-off game at the World Cup next year that we can't win it. Ireland were better than us in 2022. We closed that gap and beat them in a quarterfinal. South Africa have been better than us across these four test matches. In a number of areas, the handy part is that the All Blacks now have a list of things to work on, a list of gaps to close. Stefan, hi.
2: How you doing, Jase?
0: Good, Stefan. Good, thanks, mate.
2: I mean, you can't disagree. South Africa are playing better at rugby. But I think if we go back to the point about the scrumming, the scrummages, I think one of the things we've got to look at is what gets a scrum in the first place. And 9 times out of 10, it's a minor infringement. So it's a knock-on or something. So we've just got to hold on to
0: It's such a good point, Stefan. Honestly, it's such a good point. The moment you drop the ball, it's not just like, oh, man, I've dropped the ball. It's like, oh, they've got a scrum now.
2: Yeah, so we've got to take that strength out of the game, right? I think we do have to look at some of our technique around our scrums and that as well. But I think we've got to go back to right to the fundamentals. What's the thing of the game? Well, the scrum is a minor infringement. Okay, so we've got to clean that discipline up. We've got to catch our balls. We've got to stop giving away funny penalties. We've got to sort that out. And that's an individual player's thing as much as anything else. We need to get our some ideas around how to work on our scrums and set pieces. But the other thing I think we can really do is if we look at just going for parity for the scrums and look for ways to dominate and come back on the line out and get our ball, I think we're actually not going to do too badly. The thing was, for especially the first part of that game, South Africa just had the ball all the time in the right place. Or they had us in the right place. So it seems territory is the big thing at the moment. They don't mind giving the ball away as long as they can isolate you in a critical part of the field. For us, that's been usually kicking out or trying to break out with passing. But we have to have a couple of other ideas as well. I think the pick and go is a good option to suck the forwards in. And the thing about speed over power, well, at the moment, the scrum is a power game. So we've got to take that out of the game to allow ourselves to be able to do our thing. We probably have to bulk up our forwards and our loose forwards. But I think the other thing to take into consideration is Scott Barrett's still away. So that gives us another number six lock option, which helps with Tupou Vaa as well. So there are some players that would probably be in the World Cup squad next year that have to play in that as well. So I don't think it's terribly far off. But the second string group that we had, because that would be an injury-plagued World Cup squad probably on the park, is not good enough against the frontline South African squad at the moment.
0: Yeah. I thought that exact thing, Stefan, when I was watching this morning, thinking this might be what it's like at the World Cup if you suffer injuries. I mean, Noah Ardy, that's massive. Luke Jacobson's been a big part of this team. Quintipiah has been the best centre going around. There's no Billy Proctor there, of course. I'm not sure Anton Leonard Brown's the long-term answer, or even the World Cup answer in that position. But these things happen, right? The injuries are inevitable during long tours like this one and during World Cup. So, yeah, you got to cut your cloth. So I think, like you, we're behind South Africa, but I think we're ahead of most other teams. You know, I feel like when Australia come over and we go there, I think we'll be too good for them on the evidence of what I've seen in these last four test matches.
2: Yeah, I'd agree with that. I think that's the bit we have to realise is I kind of see it at the moment, if I use two quick analogies. At the moment, this is France 2007. Not as bad as saying get rid of the coach, we're playing badly, but we're at a point now where we've got to go, okay, how far back to the drawing board do we need to be going? What are we going to do to fix those problems and then roll that out in a 12-month timeline? The other thing I sort of see about it is that it's America's Cup. We've got to try a few things, be prepared to see what works, what doesn't, and quickly change what doesn't work so that we're actually got some answers ready to go for when we play South Africa in the World Cup.
0: Tremendous analogy, Stefan. Thanks, mate. Good to hear from you. Call back any time. Tamati Williams is another one. I'm not sure what his situation is, but I would love to see Tamati Williams back. Let's hope that he can recover. Scott Barrett, absolutely. Shannon Frizzell is another one. Lester Fainga Anuku is another one. Players who haven't been available for this tour, who may well come into the reckoning. How are you, David?
3: Yeah, I'm all right. I'm just listening to two of your callers there. Geez, I hope the All Blacks don't get on and listen to this there, because I think the game that I watched this morning and over the last few tests, boy, it just makes you damn proud to think that team, they've only been chucking the ball around for 12 weeks, and here we are up against the bloody world champions, and our bloody supporters are the first ones to jump on and tell us how shit we're doing. Christ, I reckon we want to give ourselves a little pat on the back and go, mate, what a great start to the bloody build-up to the World Cup. What are we thinking? Come on, give us a break.
0: All right, David, I hear you, mate, and I try to put a positive lens on things as well. I guess we are able to critique, though, aren't we, and say if we get in a time machine and go ahead a year and we're talking about a World Cup quarterfinal between these two sides, how confident would you feel that we'd be able to win that game?
3: I think from, like, today, if it was today and we had to play, I think that, man, you stand those South Africans up side by side, shivers, they're like a brick wall, aren't they? They're an impressively put together animal, I tell you. And I think one of the previous comments was that we need to bulk our forward pack up a little bit. I think that's a fairly honest statement. But you know, even in the backs there today, they ran the ball a little bit today, and I thought that they actually looked bloody good doing it, which is a little bit of a worry. But I think the team. I think there's enough positives come out of it that we should be very proud of what our guys have done there, and for sure there's a few little learnings and there's a few things that we can do better out of that game, but boy, we struggled to beat Argentina last year and we just went toe to toe with the World Cup champions, and we think we're not doing good enough. I think have a beer, celebrate. Good on you, mate.
0: Got off your tape. Gee, but she sounded a bit like Neil Barnes. Thanks for your call, mate. Appreciate you getting in touch. Jack, how are you?
4: Yeah, good, thanks, Bonnie. Oh, you're there.
0: Yeah, no, I've got you. I was just waiting for you to make your point, mate. Away you go.
4: Point is, mate, no one's talking about the halfback. I thought Cam Royngaard played well or better today, but that ruck ball is too slow, and he's did it really bad in the last game, but this game a bit better. And you watch the South Africans halfback just really marching his troops around, very much playing our game against us, and watching our halfback Cam, I think he's a great player, just missing that fundamental of what we sort of base our game around, is that speed and that process at the ruck and getting it in, getting it out. Very undecisive when picking that ball up out of the ruck.
0: Yeah, I've heard that said by a few people, Jack, and I've kind of been watching Cam Roygaard in that regard. We all know what a brilliant player he is when he snipes from the base or takes the line on. He's got a good kick. He tackles well. Yeah. I mean, he's not Aaron Smith in terms of the way he clears the ball quickly from the ruck. He's not that type of player. I just wonder sometimes whether that originates further out. I mean, he hasn't played a lot with Richie Mwonga. In fact, he hasn't played at all with him. So that connection is still in its infancy. I still think he's by far the best number nine we have. But it's an interesting observation, and one I'm sure that he is well aware of.
4: I think everyone's sort of pointing out some of the set piece and that. But like to get our game going and not giving South African defense a chance to set, and they're getting up off the line so quick because our ball's coming slow out of the ruck. And he picks it up and he's indecisive whether he's going to have a run or pass left, pass right. And it was quite obvious to me that I think he's the guy, but he just needs some tutoring or something around just speeding our game up. But as a whole, I think the team looked a bit fatigued, especially after about 60 minutes.
0: Yeah, it's a long tour, isn't it? Man, they've been away they left in late July. Would have been now mid-September. It's a long tour. Thanks, Jack. Appreciate you getting in touch, mate. Call back any time. 0800 80 10 80, 21 away from 1. Let's keep going. DJ, hello.
5: Hey, mate, how are you?
0: Really good, DJ. Thanks for holding for so long, mate.
5: Nah, that's all good, buddy. Hey, it's probably a passionate subject that we've got going on here, but I definitely agree with the other caller about critiquing, and I think as another lens, in my opinion, is I think we're doing really well. I think that you've got to understand that this coaching staff has only had 7 test matches in the game, and they're still building combinations with the players. And I think in a positive lens and a negative lens, I think that the All Blacks are doing quite well.
0: DJ, I do too. I look at the way that they're playing compared to a year ago, if we use that comparison, or even if I look at the first test of the year against France and Christchurch and the way they're playing now, they've clearly improved. There's absolutely no doubt about it, and you're right to point that out. Unfortunately, this is the All Blacks, and we're Kiwis, and we want us to beat everybody every time we play. At the moment, South Africa are ahead of us. That's not to say that we can't catch them up in a year, because I feel optimistic that we can too.
5: That's absolutely right. Like I definitely think so, and I think in another year's time, what could happen is, we could definitely get that World Cup. But you've got to also think South Africa, their combinations have been together for 2, 3, 4 years, 5 years.
0: Yep. And Rassie's been their coach for 8 years.
5: And I think that all their players and their combinations, they probably just know each other a lot better than what we are at the moment. We're only 7 tests in. So I think in another year's time, I'd be ringing this radio up and telling you how proud I am of this team and the All Blacks. I reckon we'll get the World Cup. It'll be a hard slog, and I think that the teams that he's been putting out lately is the combinations that he's building. But that's my opinion, and I think that we're going the right way forward.
0: Well, I hope we are having that conversation in a year, DJ. Don't wait for a year either, mate. Let's talk often over the next year about the progress of this team. I think you're right. The trajectory, there's that word that we love to use, the trajectory is a positive one. Under Dave Rennie, the All Blacks have improved. That doesn't mean we can't assess the gap that is still to be bridged between them and South Africa. Good on you, DJ. Thanks for your call. 18 away from 1. Back with more calls after this.
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14: 12:45, just to repeat the news from earlier, we're going to flick across to the Warriors after 1 o'clock, get your analysis on that from last night as well. The Warriors will play the Newcastle Knights a week today at Eden Park. That elimination final will happen at Eden Park next Sunday, September 20, with a kickoff at 6:05. We'll talk rugby league after 1 o'clock, but that is the news that's come through in the last hour or so. The next finals match for the Warriors will be at Eden Park next Sunday against the Newcastle Knights. Hello, James.
15: Piney, hi, mate. Well, before the tour, I think you were talking about perhaps two all you'd take.
14: Yep.
15: It's 3-1. My biggest concern, I've got a new concern now, and that's Neil Barnes. Because I found his interview with you, I found him unprofessional. I found him very defensive. And I think, again, I'm not sure his analysis of where he at is correct. And I think if you're not going to analyse where we are correctly, then going forward, that in itself is going to create more problems. Because I don't believe, I'm hearing that other viewers don't believe, that the gap is so close. I think actually the gap is quite large. I don't think we controlled much of the series in South Africa. We got beaten relatively easily today. I know that there were moments when we played well, but on balance, we're not doing the basics well relative to South Africa. You go to South Africa to win, and I think on balance, and all the basics, we were found wanting.
14: How different do you think the conversations would be internally compared to Neil Barnes coming out and chatting to us publicly like this? Do you think there would be a greater deal of realism inside? Because Neil Barnes is a straight shooter, but I believe that the gap is bigger than he thinks it is, certainly from what he said on the air. But I wonder whether that was more for our benefit rather than what is actually said internally.
15: Well, I mean, if he's such a straight shooter, why can't he come straight with the public and tell it like it is?
14: Yeah, good point.

0: You know, I mean, to me, there's no harm in doing that. I found Scott Robertson had the same problem when he was communicating with the public. I found his analysis of what's gone on in the game was not quite correct. And I think it's really important that these guys who are running the team actually present to the public a correct summation of what's gone on. Because at the moment, if he genuinely believes that there's not much between those teams, then I reckon we've got no chance of winning the World Cup next year, because they'll just lurch from misinformation to misinformation.
1: I'd be fascinated and we never will, but I'd be fascinated to hear the internal conversations. I totally get what you're saying, James. And you're right. I mean, there'd be no harm in Neil Barnes coming out. In fact, I think he said that after last week. I think he was up for media at the airport when they flew out of Joburg. And I think he said, look, we know that there are areas we have to improve in. We know that there are gaps between us and South Africa. He didn't seem quite as willing to do that today. And maybe he saw stuff we didn't see. I don't know. I've only watched the game once live. But, it's an interesting point that you make. I still think there is, the eye test from me looking at the game, and you clearly as well, the gap is not minuscule. It's right. Significant enough to be worthy of discussion.
0: Absolutely, yeah. Yep.
1: Good man, James. Well, how do you reckon? You're calling from the Hawke's Bay, are you?
0: Yep.
1: How are your Magpies going to go this afternoon? Will they finally lose a game of rugby or not?
0: No. They'll win it this year.
1: I think you're probably right, James. Good on you, mate. Good to chat to you. 0800 80 10 80 is our number. George, hi.
2: G'day, Pony. How's it going?
1: Yeah, good, George. Oh, we're not going to talk about NPC. I know where you're calling from. let's go straight to the All Blacks, shall we?
2: I'm happy to detour the line for sure. Hey, I just sort of commenting along with the other callers. I think for us, there's a gap there, and it's almost a bit of a psychological one. I just can't help but think we need to get on the right side of a few of these close ones with South Africa. I think if anything, it's almost psychological a bit at the moment with them winning 8 of the last 10. It kind of flows onto the field, and you get those moments, sort of that minute 50 to 70. It feels as it's much South Africa grow a league as we retreat a bit and succumb and get a bit tentative. I think that comes from just belief and that here we go again sort of mentality. Because we've been now on the wrong side of quite a few with the Saffers, that's sort of been certainly the case in Test 2 and 3, and they come right over the top of us in that key moments of the second half, really.
1: Yeah, it would have been a real boost, wouldn't it, George, if they'd managed to win, to take advantage of those small margins and win one of the last three and make it a squared series. I think the narrative would have been quite different, because they would know then that it's a bit of a coin flip when it comes to a one-off game between the two, and they'd have that experience to draw on. Hey, remember in Cape Town, or remember in Soweto, or even remember in Baltimore when we came over the top of them and won. That would be really valuable sort of mental experience to have a year from now.
2: I certainly think so, for sure. You can even go back to sort of 2024. We went over there in Razor's first year, and we gave up a couple of leads in that last 20 minutes, and all those sorts of experiences, those Peter Steph Dutoy and D'Alande and those Saffers, they've just kind of got that that calloused mental belief against us now, where they've sort of, the large parts of their career, they've had the wood on us, and they kind of know we've been here before, and they stay composed in that last 20 and grind it out. And that's probably, the boot was probably on the other foot a decade or so ago, and we were that team sort of winning, taking games really deep and winning them in. So you can kind of, victories can build belief, and you can only do that, and it sort of tends to snowflake. But I think, I think as much as anything with the Saffers, notwithstanding how tricky it's been to play in Africa for 4 tests in a row, but just the fact that we've lost to them now on so many occasions in the past probably builds a bit of belief and disbelief on both sides.
1: Indeed. With your permission, I'm going to steal calloused belief. That's a great way of describing it. It's belief sort of earned through hard work. I'm going to steal that phrase from you, George, if that's okay.
2: No, you go for it. If you're going to do that, I'm just going to take a quick second to little shout out to my boy Freddie. He knows I'm a bit of a tragic dad who likes to ring into News Talk ZB, so he's listening in downstairs. So

0: You too, Freddie. 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Coming up 7 to 1, News Talk ZB.
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4: 4-1. We'll knock the All Blacks on the head there, I think. Thank you for all of your calls, all of your correspondence. Some great points made on the air and on our text machine as well. I think the interview with Neil Barnes got a few tongues wagging. There's equal support on both sides for the way that he approached it. He was exactly the same at Taranaki. That's the way he was. A straight shooter. Yes, there might be perhaps some differences of opinion in the gap between the All Blacks and South Africa, between he and some of us, but it was good to have him on. Is there a gap? Yes. How big is it? It depends on who you ask. Is it closable in a year? Yes. But there is a degree of work to do at scrum time, at line-out time, and in the air. But in a year from now, at a Rugby World Cup final, can we beat South Africa? Yes.
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8: It's 1 o'clock. I'm Kay Gregory. Officials are praising the handling of a slightly fiery start to Auckland City Rail Link opening. Fire crews managed to extinguish a small lighting cable fire spotted around 6 a.m, meaning eager first passengers were evacuated and trains halted for about an hour. Auckland Transport says the fire was unrelated to CRL systems. Auckland One Rail Chief Executive Martin Kearney says the situation was handled well.
9: It was done immensely well by all the team. Really proud of how they did it. Yeah. And then we got people back onto the platforms as soon as services resumed. It worked a dream.
8: Aucklanders are making the most of the opening day for the CRL. Reporter Jacob Jones has been aboard the East-West Link.
10: I'm at the new TY Horatiu station in Auckland's Midtown. It's expected to be the country's busiest train station and is adorned with a mural of 3,000 different children's pictures. Aucklanders are still clearly saying I choose you to the City Rail Link, with thousands streaming through on day one.
8: National is promising 50 new police officers if re-elected, despite being more than 100 shy of the target number of recruits for this term. The party's proposing to form an Auckland Transport police team to boost police presence across the public transport network. The government failed to deliver its promise of 500 new officers in the first 2 years in office. National leader Chris Luxon says it's been slower than expected.
11: We've got 366 of the 500 that we set as our goal. We've got about 317, I think, currently in training, and we'll have the 500 in place before the end of the year.
8: A raft of barriers could be stopping older people from getting the flu vaccine. Auckland University research reveals only about 58% of Kiwis aged over 65 are vaccinated against the respiratory illness. Coverage is below 50% for Māori and Pacific older adults. Medical and Health Sciences Associate Professor Helen Patousis-Harris says the issue is multifaceted.
12: Those obstacles getting to the services, being aware of it, getting reminders and things like that.
8: Better investment in female startup founders could close a huge gender pay gap. The second annual report from LiveRem and Oxygen Advisors finds while overall salaries went up, the median gender pay gap widened from 25% to 30%. It puts women founders almost $50,000

0: behind their male counterparts. Live REM CEO Kathleen Weber says women need to see it as a viable option.
1: I think it's very concerning as a country. We want to invest in the tech industry, and yet we're seeing a systemic issue with having significantly lower female founders.
0: A call for Lotto to promote stronger anti-gambling messages to go with its higher Powerball jackpot. Today, the top prize jumps from $50 to $60 million. Māori public health advocates Hāpai Te Hauora says this risks harmful gambling as ticket sales surge when the top prize exceeds $20 million. Chief Operating Officer Jason Alexander says Lotto must be clear about that danger to its players.
2: They should tone down the hype, strengthen the harm messaging, and publish some better information on how much people are actually spending.
3: To News Talk ZB Sport. Dave Rennie isn't blaming the officials after the All Blacks' third straight loss to South Africa, instead praising his side's work ethic. New Zealand trailed 17-14 at half-time before the Springboks pulled away to win 43 points to 28. South Africa claim the Greatest Rivalry Series trophy after coming away with 3-1. All Blacks coach Dave Rennie was quick to give the opposition credit before turning his focus inward.
4: They were electric when they got their opportunities and were trying to chase the game late and put ourselves under a bit more pressure. So it's disappointing because, you know, we had plans of winning a series, and but the work ethic's been excellent. The guys have been great.
3: International rugby coverage with Access Solutions, elevating you and your business to a higher level. In the women's domestic rugby union competition, the Hawke's Bay Tui are winning 32-29 over Wellington Pride in their Farrah Palmer Cup matchup with about 10 minutes to play. Canterbury take on the Manawatu Cyclones at 2:05 this afternoon. In tennis, a third Grand Slam tennis title for 27-year-old Elena Rybakina after beating Aryna Sabalenka in three sets at the US Open women's final. It's Rybakina's second major win of the year after she beat Sabalenka in the Australian Open final. Speaking after the match, Rybakina says she's pleased to finally win in New York after trying for years.
5: I honestly was coming here for last 10 years and it was never successful. Nothing close to that, and it's just incredible, and I'm falling in love in New York more and more.
3: 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And Kiwi Supercars driver Matthew Payne has put his number 19 Mustang on the front row of the Airtouch 500 in South Australia. It's the series' first endurance race of the year. 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
9: Met service forecast for Aotearoa, New Zealand. Northland to Taranaki, including Coromandel, Taumarunui and Taihape. It's partly cloudy with isolated showers, mainly west and inland. Bay of Plenty and Taupo, it's fine. Whanganui to Wellington, fine with some cloud. Gisborne to Wairarapa, mainly fine with isolated showers. Nelson, Marlborough and Canterbury, it's mainly fine with isolated showers. Bulla to Fiordland, cloudy with a few showers, clearing in Westland. Otago and Southland, it's partly cloudy with a few showers. And to the Chatham Islands, it's cloudy with showers.
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10: News Talk ZB, welcome back into the show. 107 it is. I'm Jason Pine. Andy McDonald running the cutter. We're here till 3. In an hour or so, we're going to talk to Whitney Hansen. The Black Ferns, another win. This one over France and Lyon. 28-14 this morning in the WXV Global Series. The Black Ferns are travelling tremendously under Whitney Hansen. That's 7 straight wins.

0: Lena Rybakina, and also look ahead to the men's final tomorrow, featuring top seed Alexander Zverev and eighth seeded American Ben Shelton. But we go to the Warriors. Off the back of the All Blacks, here we go again. A fast finishing Dolphins side have stunned Go Media with three late tries to claim a 26-16 win over the Warriors. They'll get a week off and a home preliminary final.
1: Here's Tamati Martin, now Liatoa. There's the full-time hooter. And that'll be that. The Dolphins have come to Go Media Mount Smart Stadium in Auckland. They have beaten the Warriors 26 points to 16. And the Dolphins are going to host a preliminary final in 2 weeks' time.
0: Yeah, so the Dolphins go through. The Warriors now go into sudden death mode. They will host the Newcastle Knights next Sunday at Eden Park. If you haven't picked up on that news, that venue has been confirmed as Eden Park next Sunday at 6:05. Joined on the show by multi-award-winning senior sports writer with the New Zealand Herald, Michael Burgess, who was on hand to watch it all play out last night. We appreciate you taking the time for a chat, Burge. It was all going so well for a while. The Warriors led 16-8, 20 minutes to go. How did it get away from them?
2: It was going great. It really was. But I did feel a bit uneasy, Piney, I have to say. Even as you say, 16-8, 20, 22 minutes to go, there was a feeling that they didn't bank enough points in the first half when they actually had a really good first half. And then the second half didn't really get reward for their dominance either. So there was I had a feeling, and you could sort of tell a feeling in the crowd. There was a bit of an eerie feeling of uneasiness that everyone knew that this wasn't quite done. And then you know, the Dolphins are probably the most dangerous attacking team in the competition. The Warriors miss a couple of tackles and boom, two tries in 6 minutes. And suddenly there's a sinking feeling like this is all over. And it was.
0: Yeah. And look, Herbie Farnworth, I mean, what a player he is. And he scored the try that, as you say, kickstarted the Dolphins and then played a big part in the next one to Hamisu Tuipulotu-Fidau. Could the Warriors have done anything different to prevent those two tries?
2: I mean, yeah, there were little things. Like, for example, I think Jacob Laban missed a couple of tackles for those two tries. I'm only pointing him out because I feel like we give a lot of praise to Andrew Webster, but I think last night he did get his rotation, his forward rotation wrong. You could sort of see after the first half that Laban, who often plays 80 minutes, but he was gassed, so he needed a break, for example. I just thought there were little things like that. And then Labour misses a tackle. They score a 90-metre try, and it's a real gut punch because the Warriors had been building, as you say, building a lead, slowly chipping away, and then the Dolphins score a couple of long-range tries to blow the scoreboard away. But on a broader note, what it boils down to, Piney, is that too many of the Warriors just didn't turn up in terms of you want to have the game of your life on a night like that. And I could think of about four or five who played really well, and the rest were either okay or poor. And if you're going to do that against a team like the Dolphins on such a big night, it's not going to end well.
0: How can we explain that, Birch, on this night of nights, with a week off beckoning and a preliminary final beckoning, the right to host a match to play in the grand final? How can you explain players not being there mentally, physically, whatever it is?
2: It's a hard one. I mean, because this team has proven this year that they have actually handled occasions. You know, they have big games at Suncorp. They've had other big matches in Christchurch, big matches at Mount Smart. They've handled them. So I think it was a combination of maybe a few players got a bit complacent. They've been getting a lot of praise from all of us, from the fans, from the media, and they've been going really well. So they got a bit complacent. I think there were nerves. I think the occasion was hard to handle. And to be frank, the Dolphins looked like the team that had the experience and had played finals the last few years. The Warriors looked like the team at some stages that were playing finals for the first time. So it was surprising. And, you know, there are the little things, Piney. There are a few little calls that didn't go their way that can change matches. I thought Katoa, the Dolphins halfback, was excellent, but he was lucky to stay on the field with the flip tackle on Jackson Ford. Ford gets injured. Katoa stays on the field, doesn't get sin bin. So what I'm trying to say is the Warriors weren't at their best. But at 16-8, we're

0: 25 minutes to go. A couple of things go their way. We could still be talking about a win, one of those wins where, oh, they won, but they weren't at their best. But instead, we're talking about a scenario that is pretty scary, to be frank.
1: What did you make of the tactic of going up in twos, of taking penalties? Tane Taupiki, whose goal kicking has been excellent, he kicked all six of his attempts at goal last night. Going up in twos rather than getting a flow on in an attacking sense when you're rewarded a penalty, maybe, I don't know, having another set of six or whatever it might be.
0: Yeah, it's a hard one because it's become trendy these days to take the two, and it's a final, so, okay, you take some of them. I thought a couple of them probably keep the pressure on. And Webster admitted afterwards, you know, in hindsight, maybe it was a mistake because I think the Dolphins, you know, were getting tired. They were defending some sets. And then to take the two releases the pressure. Some of them in front, maybe take it. But there were one or two in the second half where I was thinking, okay, this is the time to keep going. Another set, score a try. Let's really capitalise on what they've done. So, you know, it's easy in hindsight, but yeah, it's a strategy that you just got to be careful with sometimes.
1: Lekahalasima ruled out in the warm up, and by the sounds of it, won't be available next week either. How significant was losing him, particularly given how good he's been and how handy he would have been in that cauldron last night?
0: Yeah, that's a great point. I thought that was massive. I really did. I mean, the players afterwards tried to shrug it off, which is fair enough. They're trying to be respectful to Adam Pompey. And Adam Pompey's been a good player for the Warriors. But Leka's amazing. He is, I'd argue, the single most... Well, he's definitely the biggest attacking weapon the Warriors have got, but he's one of the biggest attacking weapons in the whole of the NRL. And he's the guy that... He was one of the reasons why I was quite confident about last night, because I figured he was going to do something a couple of times, line breaks, try, whatever it is. So you take him out of the equation, it just took quite a bit of edge off the Warriors' back line, off a back line that was already up against it in terms of the Dolphins have got a bit more pace, a bit more elusiveness and all that kind of thing. So that was, of all the players to lose, that was a real hammer blow. And for it to happen just before kickoff, it must be unsettling, you know. It must affect you.
1: So this is where the Warriors' second place finish suddenly becomes important. They've earned another life, but instead of preparing for a preliminary final, they're now facing a sudden death game against Newcastle a week tonight at Eden Park. How difficult will it be psychologically to turn around? You know, because I'm sure they all arrived there at Mount Smart yesterday thinking, right, we'll win this game and then we'll have a week off and then a preliminary final. That is not the scenario now. How difficult psychologically will it be for the team to reset?
0: It'll be hard. I mean, Andrew Webster was trying to, I guess, find the positive last night about the fact that going this way means you keep playing and you don't need to have this fortnight where you're trying to fill in time. But he was just, as I say, trying to accentuate the positive. I mean, this is the thing, Piney. You know, they've been planning this mission for a long time. It's like when you're trying to climb Everest, right? Everything's got to go your way, but also you want to take the most direct route. You know, you want to go through Nepal. Now the Warriors have got to go through China, you know, which is not what anyone wants to do, to get to where they've got to go. Because not only, you know, you've got to play Newcastle next week and win that, but the week after, most likely, you're playing Penrith away. You know, and I don't want to, you know, put everyone on the downer, but that's the path they're on now compared to they would have avoided Penrith. In theory, I'm assuming Penrith won today. So, you know, it's just all those things really add up to being really hard. But there's no reason why the Warriors can't rebound. They did the same thing in 2023, of course. They lost in week one, came back home, and beat Newcastle, of all teams, in week two. The difference, I think, though, is that week one in 2023, that no one expected them to win. You know, they were playing Penrith away. They had no Sean Johnson. Last night, they were kind of expected to win. And as you say, Piney, they were all preparing themselves for this massive opportunity, and now they've got to reset for a completely different scenario.
1: Does it, in some ways, though, if we flip the script, does it actually mean they become a more dangerous side? They're basically now playing knockout football. I mean, they would have been anyway, but they would have had the week off. But now they do have to go through China, to use your wonderful analogy. They're playing with nothing to lose now, Burge. Could that make them more dangerous in some ways?
0: Yeah, there is, in all seriousness, a positive side to this. I do feel like, you know, they've got their bad performance out of the way. They were on this run of wins, and they hadn't been playing that well. Last time they lost to the Bulldogs,

0: that really hurt them, and then they rebounded and were great. So maybe this was, you know, in a funny sort of way, what they needed. They looked a bit underdone last night. It was another point I'd make. I thought, surprisingly, Wade Egan, Kurt Capewell, two really important players that had the week off last week to rest, they came back and just didn't fire by their standards. So, you know, they'll definitely play better on Sunday, and maybe, yeah, maybe you're right. Maybe it'll suit them to play next week, and then whatever comes the week after, they've got momentum. And, you know, it does happen in sport, Piney. You're exactly right, actually. It happens in a lot of sports where having the week off doesn't help you. So, you know, there's still a positive, and I don't want to be too negative about things. This team's got plenty of ability, plenty of potential. There was plenty of effort there last night, but they're just, you know, a lot of missing details that you didn't expect on such an occasion.
1: We've spent a lot of this season talking about whether this could finally be the Warriors' year. Does last night's loss change your belief in them as a genuine premiership team, or do you still think this side has what it takes to go the long way round and win it?
0: It's just going to make it so much harder. Like, the way I always felt with this whole our year talk was getting to the grand final is the main thing. Once you're there, you don't know what's going to happen, and it's going to be tough. There's been very good teams that lose grand finals. You know, the Storm's a great example last year. They were brilliant. They lost to Brisbane. The year before, 2 years ago, Brisbane lost to Penrith when they were way ahead and should have won. So, you know, it's hard to win a grand final, but getting there for me is the main thing. And getting there the path they had, beating the Dolphins and then playing, say, the Roosters in 2 weeks or the Sharks, was a magnificent opportunity. The way they've got to go now is really hard. But if they make it to the grand final, now the side, imagine they'll be on such a high, because most likely they would have knocked out the Panthers. So it's still possible. One thing I would say, Piney, is I got a little bit of seed of doubt about the halves. I didn't think the halves kicked very well last night or played particularly well. So I do wonder if Luke Metcalf comes back into the equation. I wonder if they can win without him. That would be another little worry in my head, because the kicking game really helped the Dolphins get back into the match, and that's been a thing that they've been, you know, everyone knows they haven't got a big kicking game without Tanner Boyd, without Metcalf, but they've been getting by. But finals are a different challenge, and if you don't completely dominate in the forwards, then it does make it very hard to keep the territory that you need.
1: All right, just to finish, we're off to Eden Park next week. I think that was always in the mix for a preliminary final. I think there was a little bit of conversation about whether if the Warriors lost last night, which they have, they might go back to Mount Smart next weekend, but it's Eden Park. Does that change anything?
0: Well, I'm kind of surprised, actually. I don't know about you, but I was thinking the same thing, that off a win you go to Eden Park, off a loss, you know, everyone's on a bit of a downer. I mean, they'll still get a big crowd. Whether they'll get the crowd they would have got, does it change anything? Maybe it's a good thing. Maybe, like, I don't agree with it, but maybe it's a good thing in terms of it's something completely new, and it's going to be a different occasion, and the players could respond like they did when they went to Christchurch and other things like that. It will be a challenge. I mean, they haven't played at the ground for how long? Since 2014, 2015 from memory. I think Newcastle will be happy. I think Newcastle will be overjoyed. They don't have to come to Mount Smart with their memories of playing there and getting beaten. So I think Newcastle will be happy. But the Warriors, they can't change it, so that they've got to make the most of it. And maybe you're right, Piney. Maybe there is a silver lining where it just changes the mentality a bit and makes it more special. And they put on a show.
1: How galling was it to hear the Dolphins victory song played last night? My God, I know we're in the finals and there are different rules, but man, hearing that Dolphin song and even the words up on the big screen, Burge.
0: And the worst thing of all, Piney, it was like something from the 1960s. It was like some sort of, you know, it's not what you call a cool victory song. It's just, you know, glory, glory, Dolphins or something. It was, galling in so many ways. You got the little pocket of Dolphins fans. I mean, it was set up beautifully last night for a really special occasion. And the other thing I would say is the crowd kind of, as I was worried about, they kind of fell away a bit with about 20 to go. They'd been so into it, and then I guess they were in shock. But when you have this sort of up-the-wires movement, it felt like there were, I don't know, too many people from Rimuera, Mount Eden, not enough Manurewa, Ranui, the sort of diehard, I don't know.

0: No, but it just felt like the crowd sort of lost their way as well. So yeah, it was a real shame in so many ways. But now they've got to bounce back. And full credit to the Dolphins; they are a magnificent team, and we can't forget that.
1: No, bang on. Great summary as always, Spurge. All right, well, there'll be 43,000 packed in next week, so hopefully there'll be a few more from the suburbs you mentioned able to get the tickets, and they'll roar them home. Hey, enjoy the rest of your day, mate. Thanks for taking the call.
0: Thanks, mate. Thanks, Bonnie.
1: Cheers, Spurge. Michael Burgess, brilliant. Read him at nzherald.co.nz. The master of the analogy. You take the direct route through Nepal, now they've got to go through China to climb Everest. Love it. Love it. Lines open on the Warriors. We're going to talk Warriors till 2. 0800 80 10 80. Deflating, man. I was so deflated last night. There were such high hopes for this Warriors side. And after the show yesterday, we were talking about, you know, I think we were all sort of, I don't think we underestimated the Dolphins, but I thought we'd win the game and we'd be off to this preliminary final in a couple of weeks. Different now. And while the season isn't over, the road to the grand final is a lot harder. It's now the resurgent Knights at home next weekend, do or die. And if they win that, it's an away preliminary final to negotiate if they're to make the grand final. No Leka Halasima or Jackson Ford next week, probably. Halasima tweaking his hamstring in the warm-up, late withdrawal, that was key. Jackson Ford, he was only just coming back, wasn't he? Went off with an ankle injury. Despite the loss, just a word on Tane Tuaupiki. Thought he was the standout last night in a Warriors jersey. Not just the fact he scored all of his side's points, but what he added in a general sense. 227 run metres, couple of line breaks. Excellent goal kicker. There was a sense, I think, that Chan's Nickel Klukstar was the first choice fullback when he was fit and available. But Tane Tuaupiki, he's got to play from now on for his all-round play and his excellent goal kicking. There's not too much point really dwelling on this result and this performance. All the Warriors themselves can do is move on. That's the only choice. You can't drop your lip. You can't sulk. You can't say if only. What's done is done. And Andrew Webster did say afterwards, they're normally pretty good at resetting. It is a great test of his man management ability to pick the side up again after last night, because they'll know they missed a great chance to earn a week off and host a preliminary final. Instead, it's a very different week as they contemplate a visit from the Knights. And this is a Knight side that gave them a few problems a couple of weeks ago. But it's why finishing so high up is so important. You do get the second chance. But it won't mean a heck of a lot if they were to produce a final 20 minutes next week like they did last night. The season will fizzle disappointingly. We're about to find out whether the Warriors really are the real deal in 2026, because if they're going to win it from here, they're going to do it the hard way. Alec, how are you, mate? I knew you'd call today. Win or lose, how are you feeling?
2: Piney, how's it going? How's it going, brother? Oh, you know, it's just one of those things, eh, Piney, really? Obviously, I was buzzing at the game. Before the game, Piney, we ended up going to that, I think it was Lily's World.
1: Lily World, yeah. Just up from Mount Smart, great bar, yep.
2: Yeah, I mean, geez, that the atmosphere there was just absolutely pumping. It was all set, you know, the stage was set for us to take care of business, which we sort of did, Piney, for that 60-odd minutes, and then it was like that guy was saying just before, you know, you just never, the Dolphins were just never out of it. Obviously, the hindsight thing is, you know, with kicking those 2 points, all those penalty goals and stuff, it's almost like, you know, well, it's finals footy, you sort of take the points on offer. But, yeah, I just think we just probably, oh, well, it's easy enough to say it now, but probably could have taken a few more opportunities down there. And we just sort of looked a little bit clunky at times too, Piney. Our attack wasn't flowing. And, yeah, the boys just didn't seem on. Even the halves, they sort of struggled. They just didn't really do much. And I mean, we still played our game, you know, Piney. The boys completed at a high clip. I think we were in the 80% completion. But yeah, we just missed a few tackles. And then, oh man, obviously when the hammer busted through that line, Piney, there, that was sort of it, eh? You know, I was like, oh, flip, here we go. And you know, I thought the boys were right there, you know. I'm not sure if you saw that little bit too. And I think it was just that little gap between who

0: was that Laban and Ali Pompey there, where Hammer just sort of stepped around Laban, and then, you know, there was that gap there, and Ali was too wide out, he couldn't close, so, and then the Hammer's gone. But I mean, apart from that, flipping that Herbie Farnworth is unreal too, Piney.
1: Oh, no, what a player.
0: What a player. But, I still got heaps of faith in the boys, Piney. Obviously, it's just a different route that we have to go now, and Eden Park, Newcastle next week. I still believe the boys can get it done, and it's just going to be interesting to see if there's any changes this coming week. Possibly Dallin may be back. I think I've seen that Jackson Ford was going to be out. But I even thought the Dolphins were a bit lucky, Piney, that a few more players from their side didn't get sent to the bin as well. There's a couple of those hip drop tackles and a few things like that. I thought those calls didn't really go our way. And then obviously Jacko Ford gets injured, and then he's possibly going to, I don't know how long he's going to be up for, but yeah. And possibly a forward pass too, Piney, on that Herbie Farnworth first try, maybe. So yeah, but it is what it is, really. It is what it is, Piney. On to the next one, mate.
1: On to the next, Alec. Good to hear from you, mate, both before and after. Appreciate you very much. Thanks for calling through. Yeah, the other one I thought that maybe a yellow card might have been brandished was Isaiah Katoa with that that flip tackle. When was that? That was, yeah, he went on report but didn't get 10 in the bin. Meantime, Cobbo and Capewell both got 10 in the bin after joining the melee that followed. So I thought that was odd. But again, these things I don't think change the game. What changed the game was the Dolphins came up at the top of the Warriors after the hour mark. That was it. They finished brilliantly. 1:30 it is. Better take a break. Paul, Lyle, keen to hear your views. Please hold through the break. We're back after this. We're talking Warriors till 2 o'clock. 0800 80 10 80.
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1: News Talk ZB and Weekend Sport 133 talking Warriors, Hamuera on text. Pointer, we've seen teams who get that week off and come back and lose because they lose momentum. That's not going to happen to us. Yes, it's a good point. Let's look on the positive side of things. They get the chance to stay together, to train this week, to win three games in a row, to win the NRL. Paul, hi, mate.
2: Hi, Piney. Just two words for me, mate, is out-coached. You know, this Christian Wolf, he's a fantastic coach, mate. He took St. Helens to titles. Look what he's done at the Dolphins. Look what he's done with Fatih Matatonga. He's a fantastic coach, and he had such a good game plan last night. And it was basically to stay in the fight, tire our forwards out, because he knew that our forwards were superior, tire our forwards out, and in the last 20, throw it wide because their backs are superior. And that's exactly what they did, mate. They were fitter. Their backs just had it all over our backs. And there were other little things that happened along the way. But I think, you know, people need to give Christian Wolf a lot more credit, mate, for the game plan he had in place coming over here in front of that crowd.
1: Oh, look, and they're clearly a decent side, Paul. That's eight wins in a row now off the back of that thumping they got from the Sharks, which is looking more and more like an outlier with every advancing week. Look, they're now one home game away from the grand final. Dolphins could make the grand final on the evidence of last night. They've got some terrific players and, as you say, a magnificent coach.
2: Absolutely. But in saying that, all we've done is just taken a detour down a side road. We have a chance. You know, we've beaten the Knights, we've beaten the Dolphins, we've beaten the Panthers, we've beaten all of these teams. So we've just taken a detour. So let's not forget that. But just our wingers, bringing the ball back, we know what Dallin does. He brings it back. His kick returns just with vigor. You know, he gets over that advantage line. Our wingers were doing nothing last night. You know, and Chanel's kicking game was pretty average, obviously missing Lekker. There's so many factors why we lost last night, and yes, it's a bit of a downer, mate, but, you know, the Dolphins are a quality team, mate, so, you know, let's pick out Eden Park. And so all those bandwagons that came along last night, you know, you don't jump off the bandwagon when you have a loss. You stay there in the fight. So let's see Eden Park packed out next week, and let's get these boys home to the big GF.
1: That's the rallying cry I'm after. Absolutely.
2: Yeah,
1: if Luke Metcalf is fit, would you play him?
2: Oh, 100%. 100%. He's a quality. We all know how good he is, mate. And we know how he came straight back in when he came back. He came straight back in and killed it. You know, he's staying fit. You need all your best players there, mate. So 100%. We just need to figure out a game plan game by game. Unfortunately, we were out-coached, but let's look at the Knights coming up. We can beat them. Absolutely, we can. And then see who we play after that. So it's just a slight detour, mate. Get to Eden Park, all you Wild fans. Let's get out there, up the Wild, baby!
1: Go on, Paul. Love it, mate. Brilliant stuff. Yeah, you're right. I mean, there's a much bigger capacity now. There's a lot more seats. Get there. And Paul's dead right. If you jumped on the bandwagon in the last little while, like I said yesterday, you can't jump off just after one, you know, defeat. You have to stay on. And look at all of the seats that there are there at Eden Park next Sunday. You might even make it across Lyle.
3: No. Remember, I'm South Sydney, but I've got a couple of aunties that are Warriors supporters. Look, the loss itself, I don't think it's that big a deal. It's the fashion in which they lost. They were 16-8 up with 20 minutes to go. I think a few of them, their emotions got the better of them. But after I saw Mitch Barnett waste Flegler, I thought, oh, the Warriors will get it done now. Every challenge they had, they got the rubber, the green there, they got the challenge. I think, you know, remember I told you I got a bad feeling about yesterday's game, same bad feeling I had about South.
1: Yep.
3: I got a good feeling about Newcastle. I think they'll beat Newcastle, but I don't, I'm of the opinion, and hopefully I'm wrong, that it won't be their years. Their halves last night were inept. There was no creativity. So, yeah, I agree with Paul. Metcalf's going to come straight back in if he's up to it. Lekker won't be there. The hamstring problem, and hopefully Jackson Ford will be there. But this Dolphins side's quite capable of making a grand final and quite capable of winning it. So losing to them,

0: isn't that bad. Like I said, 20 minutes to go, up by 8 points. It's they should have closed it down and they were unable to. I think they didn't handle the occasion, the event's occasion best they could have.
1: It's 16-8. You're ahead by more than a converted try, obviously. It's basic maths.
0: Yeah.
1: But I don't know. It didn't feel like the Warriors were in control at that point, and as it turned out, hindsight's a wonderful thing. But a guy like Farnworth, man, he's a game breaker, and it proved to be the case. It just wasn't a big enough lead, I don't think, for the first 60 minutes effort from the Warriors.
0: Oh, I'll put it this way. I think all the previous callers on the money. Webster's a great coach, and I'm not going to bag him, but I think he was outdone last one.
1: Well, like any coach, like any team, he'll take his lessons, no doubt, use them as part of his review, and then set the week up in order to get ready for the Newcastle Knights coming to Eden Park next Sunday. Good on you, Lyle. Appreciate your call as always. Chris, how are you?
2: Hi, good afternoon. The thing I thought that stuck out to me was I can't remember the last time in an NRL game where a team took 5 penalty kicks. I think the decision-making was wrong. We were that close to the line. We should have gone for the kill at the time. We should have tried to go up in 6s, not 2s. And I think that was a dangerous ploy against a team with a sparkling backline that can score from anywhere at any time. It was going to be a shootout. Their backline is just an amazing attack. And I really thought the whole game was about how we played, because we were all over them in the first 60. And then, we didn't. When we had the opportunity to score, we chose to kick. Penalties, just an odd decision.
1: Yeah, I think listening to Michael Burgess talk about it before, he said it's kind of become more commonplace to do that. And in finals games, which can be decided by smaller margins, maybe you take the points when they're there. But there's no doubt, Chris, that it broke up the flow. If you've got the ball in hand and you force the other team to infringe and give away a penalty, then maybe, you know, maybe on more than the occasions that they took the kicks, they could have just taken the extra set of 6 and gone that way, or, you know, kicked and then gone again. Because, yeah, I guess it's that bird in the hand, two in the bush kind of thing, isn't it?
2: I don't know about Michael Burgess, but in the arm wrestle, maybe that could have been a good tactic, but not against a team like the Dolphins. They can score from anywhere. We needed to pile on the points when we could. Thanks, man.
1: Yeah. No, good on you, Chris. Good point, well made. And I'm sure they'll look back at that as well. Those decisions are obviously made down on the field, aren't they? I don't think that's a decision that gets sent down from up above. It's clearly a tactic that's pre-planned or certainly talked about in advance. If we get the opportunity to take the points, we do. Tane Tuaupiki's a superb goal kicker. None of them were really far out, were they, in terms of difficult? They were. There was a couple in front and a couple off to the right-hand side. He's a good goal kicker. And like I said before, I think he had a really good game and deserves to keep his place. I think the kicks in play from the Warriors will be something they look at. I was, you know, watching the very basics of a good kick chase game is, you know, the kick's got to have good distance and land in the right place, and then you've got to have your chases. And I think for large parts of that game, it happened. It just seemed after that with 20 minutes to go, you know, there was that point just before then when Vaimaonga got it and just sprinted off the back fence, and they showed the slow-mo, and he was smiling as he was coming. He obviously loves it. They almost got him for a knock-on, but it wasn't. And I thought, okay, we're okay here. And then it was that Farnworth try. That was the turning point in the game. It didn't put the Dolphins ahead, but it moved them to within 2 points with 17 minutes to go. Then the length of the field try, and then it always felt like the Warriors were chasing the game. 18 away from 2. We're going to keep talking Warriors until 2 o'clock. James McConey has agreed graciously to shift back till after the 2 o'clock news for us today so we can talk more Warriors. 0800 80 10 80. Speed your line if you want to jump aboard anything that stood out last night. And do you have faith in this team to go the long way round, to win against the Knights next week, to go away and win what will be a very tough preliminary final, and then to go to the grand final and win it? Is it still our year? 0800 80 10 80. Back with more after this.
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8: Heather Duplessy-Allen Drive with One New Zealand. 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
10: 14 away from 2. Talking Warriors till 2. Paul on text. Piney, way too conservative. We tried to go up in twos. That sends a message to our opponent that we don't believe in our offence against their defence. It's a massive psychological boost, and the Dolphins would have said that at halftime. Remember, though, says Paul, how we responded to that dreadful performance against the Bulldogs. I have full belief we can bounce back, says Paul. Yeah, like, what was it after that loss? We went and beat the Titans by 40, I think, 42-6, and then beat the Panthers the week after, and then hammered the Broncos. So, yeah, the response was good. Let's hope for similar against Newcastle at Eden Park a week tonight. Hello, Phil.
11: Hi, Bonnie. How are you?
10: Very good, thank you, Phil.
11: Cool, cool. I know we're talking the Warriors. Can I make a wee comment on the rugby? But it's okay if it's no.
10: No, go for it. What did you? We can get to the Warriors in a moment. What did you make of the rugby?
11: Sweet, because I've been trying to get through the last couple of weeks, but been too busy. Yeah, disappointing, eh? After that first win and being able to absorb, you know, the Springboks, what they put on us, and then come through to get that first win in that last 20 minutes. Yeah, it's been disappointing. Errors, a few wrong choices, you know, I think options, mistakes and that. But I don't know, you know, how we're going to catch up on them, because one of the things that I've been concerned about watching the last few games with the All Blacks too, and wasn't mentioned much, is I know we've got problems with the scrum and that, which we seem to have held a bit better, but we've still got problems because, like you say, they go for that scrum penalty, they get the line out and then they do the drive. Even that one that was about 20 metres out, I thought they're going to score from this with that rolling ball. But so I'm not sure what we're going to do there, but one of the things that concerned me is we seem the

0: breakdown as well. We're getting isolated or getting beaten to the breakdown quite a lot with the rugby as well. So that's a big concern for me. But I think Voye is good in the number six. I've got no problem with that there. But, just a bit disappointing. I was hoping, because I was interested, I thought, I wasn't going to watch the game because I thought, oh, to me, it's all done in South Africa and it's over. But then when they said that, I looked at the team lineup, so this could be interesting with Blackadder back in there and Richie Mwonga and that. So, it was a bit disappointing.
1: Yeah, a few work-ons for sure, Phil. Yeah. What about your Warriors last night? What did you make of that?
0: Well, oh boy, I'm really frustrated and disappointed. Because I agree with a lot of what you've been saying as well. But I watched the Sharkies and that afterwards in that game. Boy, the Sharkies are looking good. And I watched the game with the Knights and South the night before. And gee, the Knights looked good. South looked pretty deflated, but the Knights did look good. And I thought last week when they just scraped home against Manly, I sort of thought, oh, this is not good. You know, they should have put Manly away and I would have been more confident. So I wasn't surprised last night with the Dolphins, but they started off so well and it was going great. And like you said, when the big fella was smiling and almost lost the ball and held it and ran up as he was smiling, I thought, oh, yeah, this could be good. But then the whole thing just seemed to change, and it was interesting what your person that you had on for a start saying that it looked like they didn't turn up and like you said, you'd wonder what you'd need in a big game like that situation when everything's on the line, so to speak, so much on the line that you get a week off and then you get to play, you know, maybe another team you'd prefer over another team and a chance for the one step closer to the grand final. But everything just seemed to, they just seemed to go to sleep. When the blonde-headed fella missed that tackle, well, just put his arm out, more or less said to the guy, carry on, Farmworth, and take off, and then they missed a few. That just seemed, they just almost they walked off the park after that, and just, it was like an old Warriors team of old where they just seemed to drop their lip or something. I don't know, because they were looking so good, and I didn't have any problem with them taking the points, kicking, because I thought, well, this is quite good, this is clever, you know, rather than like people's been saying they should have went for the doing in six. But I thought, no, they're doing sensible thing here, strategy wise, and people say maybe they got that wrong. But just as soon as they missed that armor tackle down near their end, when they were down in their own end and they'd done that long try, It was like it was two different games for the last 20 minutes. You know, the Warriors are just like they'd gone to sleep. So
1: yeah, no, Phil, I agree. I think the last 20 minutes was telling, and you bang on. The Herbie Farmworth try was the turning point. The way he ran and broke and play, didn't get tackled, and that brought them up to 16-14 with a conversion with 17 minutes to go. It felt at that stage like the momentum of the rugby league game was with the Dolphins. And the way they went on to capitalise on that, the length of the field try and then a try right at the end with a high kick. Just the last 20 minutes needs examination. And I'm sure it will be examined in the review by Andrew Webster. Here was his immediate reaction after the game.
2: I don't think we can sulk for long. There's another path for us, and it's not the direct path. It's going to be a different one. And we've got to move on quick. We've got to take the lessons. We've got to get better. Still did a lot of good things tonight, and there's some moments that we lost there that was costly against a very fast team, but we're in control of our own destiny and it looks different. We're one win away from being just where we were, and that's a grand final qualifier. So it keeps us playing, keeps us together and connected, rather than trying to find 2 weeks of training and how we're going to do it and what's the best formula. We know this formula. And we're really good at resetting and moving on to the next job. So looking forward to seeing this week how we respond.
1: Yeah, I think we're all looking forward to seeing how the team responds. They take on the Knights a week tonight, Eden Park, 6:05 in that elimination final. Phil, thanks for your call. It's 2:07, News Talk ZB.
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2: What are we? Coming up 4-2. After 2 o'clock, we're going to get you to the Black Ferns, who had another win this morning. A 28-14 victory over France and Lyon. That is a very, very good result against a good team in a tough place to play. So, how are they feeling about it? Their head coach, of course, is Whitney Hanson. She'll be joining us for a yarn after 2 o'clock. We'll also get you to the US Tennis Open, where we have our women's champion, Elena Rybakina, has beaten top seed Arena Sabalenka, 6-4, 5-7, 6-2, in just short of 2.5 hours. It's her third major victory. Craig Gabriel was watching on. He'll give us a review of that and also a preview of the men's final. Mouth-watering. Alexander Zverev against Ben Shelton. That is the men's final. And James McConey, who graciously agreed to be pushed back into the 2 o'clock hour today, is going to join us with his, as always, irreverent look at sport. News is next, though, at 2.
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9: It's 2 o'clock. I'm Kay Gregory. ACT candidate Paul Henry looks set to make it into Parliament, being ranked fourth on the party's list. Leader David Seymour, Deputy Nicole McKee and ACT Minister Andrew Hoggard make up the top three. Henry outranks six current MPs, including current Minister for Children Karen Shaw, who's fifth on the list. Emily Ansell reports.
10: Two other candidates have received high rankings, including Tamaki's James Christmas at number 7 and Selwyn's Ian Murray at 11. The last sitting MP on the list is Cameron Luxton, ranked at 12. Seymour says the party's existing caucus all deserve to return next term alongside exciting new talent.
9: Labour wants to make employer contributions to KiwiSaver compulsory by mid-2028, even when workers reduce or pause their own contributions. The party's announced its proposals for the savings scheme, including raising the mandatory employer contribution rate to 6% by 2032. Political reporter Troy Matic has more.
11: For employees, Labour wants to remove the minimum contribution rate, but set the default rate at 4%. Employer contributions would also be extended to over 65s. Leader Chris Hipkins says Labour believes every Kiwi should have the opportunity to build a secure future.
9: A disruptive first day to Auckland's highly anticipated City Rail Link. Services halted for about an hour just after 6 a.m. due to a small fire in a lighting cable above one of the Waitemata station platforms, causing evacuations at this station and its neighbour. Fire and Emergency Assistant Area Commander Dave Woon says they had to stick around after it was put out because the evacuation signals kept blaring.
12: The on-station staff have done a great job in putting the fire out and getting things going as quickly as possible. There's just been this one little fly in the ointment, and that's been, we can't isolate the bells.
9: Thousands of Aucklanders have climbed aboard the City Rail Link today, though. Jacob Jones has been out exploring.
13: I've checked in at the Waitemata station in downtown Auckland. The City Rail Link's converted it from a dead-end station to a through point, which allows for the loop connecting the city. The train was standing room only when I arrived, and passengers have been met with a circus performer on stilts juggling flaming sticks outside the station.
9: National is promising to boost police presence across Auckland's public transport network if re-elected. Police would get a $7 million per year funding boost to recruit 50 new officers for the Auckland-based team. The new officers would focus on high-risk routes and peak hours on trains, buses and ferries and at stations and transport hubs. National leader Chris Luxon says the new City Rail Link is a game-changer for Auckland, and this would ensure people feel safe using it.
14: There's a safer Auckland, a stronger public transport network that drives economic growth and prosperity.

0: city that works for everyone is our goal.
1: The co-founder of artificial intelligence company Anthropic has called for a pause in the development of AI over the threat it poses to the world. Dario Amodei warns that swarms of rogue AI agents could take over the internet within the next 6 months and cause hundreds of billions worth of damage. The warning comes as a former staff member, Jacob Coxon, said superintelligence is gambling with our lives.
2: To News Talk ZB Sport. A measured reaction from Dave Rennie after a disappointing loss to South Africa in Baltimore this morning. The All Blacks were left chasing the game yet again as the Springboks pulled away in the second half to win 43-28 in the fourth and final test on neutral soil in the US. The Springboks win the greatest rivalry series 3-1. All Blacks coach Dave Rennie says while he's gutted with the result, they're leaving with a better understanding of themselves and the game they want to play.
3: Yeah, so the result hurts, but really proud of the effort, really excited about where our game's heading. And, you know, you look at the numbers, it was a very even game tonight, bar the score.
2: International rugby coverage with Access Solutions, elevating you and your business to a higher level. In the Women's Domestic Rugby Union competition, Hawke's Bay Tui have won a thriller over the Wellington Pride, 37-29 in the Farrah Palmer Cup. Canterbury take on the Manawatu Cyclones very shortly. In the NRL Women's Premiership, the Warriors women are about to take on the Broncos women in Brisbane. Meanwhile, on the men's side, Warriors centre Adam Pompey has escaped a suspension for a shoulder charge in yesterday's loss to the Dolphins and will be free to line up next week. In tennis, Aryna Sabalenka has gone down to Elena Rybakina yet again, losing the US Open women's singles final in three sets in New York. It's the second time she's lost a major final to Rybakina this year, the other being the Australian Open. The runner-up says they have a great rivalry going.
4: Her serve is amazing, the way she's able to step in, overpower you on court, and especially if it's a US Open court where it's super fast, it definitely a huge advantage for her. So a lot of things makes her dangerous.
2: 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It's 2:05. Jason Pine is next.
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6: Met service forecast for Aotearoa, New Zealand. Northland to Taranaki, including Coromandel, Taumarunui and Taihape. It's partly cloudy with isolated showers, mainly west and inland. Bay of Plenty and Taupo, it's fine. Whanganui to Wellington, fine with some cloud. Gisborne to Wairarapa, mainly fine with isolated showers. Nelson, Marlborough and Canterbury, it's mainly fine with isolated showers. Buller to Fiordland, cloudy with a few showers, clearing in Westland. Otago and Southland, it's partly cloudy with a few showers. And to the Chatham Islands, it's cloudy with showers.
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8: Welcome back into Weekend Sport on News Talk ZB. I'm Jason Pine. Andy McDonald is alongside. We're here for another hour or so. At 3 o'clock, we'll hand the microphone over to Tim Beveridge for the Weekend Collective. Before we can get there, we've got quite a bit of sport to get through. James McConey, slightly later than usual, but he'll be no less impressive, I'm sure, with his bits of audio gold. We're going to get you to New York, where we have our women's champion at the US Tennis Open. Elena Rybakina has beaten Aryna Sabalenka in today's women's final. Craig Gabriel was watching on. He's going to join us to review that one and look ahead to what promises to be a really intriguing men's singles final. Alexander Zverev, the world number one and top seed, up against Ben Shelton, who, among other things, has beaten Carlos Alcaraz on his way to the final. There's been a lot of coverage of Ben Shelton and his famous partner, Trinity Rodman, a top-class soccer player from the US and also, of course, the daughter of Dennis Rodman. So we'll talk tennis this hour. Whitney Hansen along shortly as well, coach of the Blackferns. What a win by them. A bit of a shining light in amongst everything else we've endured over the last little while. Good to know that the

0: at newstalkzb.co.nz. But as we approach 2:09, as we always do on Weekend Sport at around about this time, it is time to catch you up on a couple of things. Some of the things you may well not have caught up with, in case you missed it. Some notable results in English football's Premier League. Ipswich back on the winning side of the ledger.
1: Encino to Enciso. Enciso with a good ball round the back, and Davison made it off the bar. Fleming's there! And in the last of the 90 minutes, Ipswich Town might just have won it after all.
0: I've got a couple of friends who are Ipswich Town fans. They would have enjoyed that. The late goal securing a 3-2 win over Crystal Palace. Liverpool drew nil-all with Fulham, and Hull a third after a 2-2 draw with Chelsea. In the late game last night in the NRL elimination final, the Sharks beat the Cowboys.
2: That was Drinkwater, and that is fine. Last play, Brady, Hines, set up, no kick. Hines, run, score! Right in the rugby league's Garden of Eden. Underneath the crossbar, Cronulla. Get a closer look at week two of the finals now.
0: Yeah, Cronulla will face the loser of tonight's match between the Roosters and the Panthers. In the NPC, Auckland too good for Counties Manukau.
3: About 10 metres out now, this Auckland team looking for their second win after getting a win in round one. Cody Vaai crashes over in the corner, and that could just seal it.
0: 43-33. Northland, meantime, held on to the Ranfurly Shield.
4: Not wide it goes. Little kick through. What a set up. Beautiful hands. Great finish. That seals it. Ranfurly Shield ain't going anywhere this weekend, folks. She's Stung and Whangarei.
0: Yeah, it's Stung and Whangarei with a 34-17 win. Just going to check who is next to challenge. I think it might be Counties Manukau, actually. In a couple of weeks, they'll have the opportunity perhaps to take the log of wood. Meantime, Canterbury sunk Wellington to a new low, winning 66-19 in Christchurch.
5: Buckle bite, the hard-working Turnbull. They take it to the short side. And Tracy, Xavier Tracy, he gets two. Canterbury finish it with some style.
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0: Newstalk ZB and Weekend Sport. Just on the subject of the NPC, Hawke's Bay are putting their unbeaten record on the line right now against North Harbour. Hawke's Bay 6-6 and under bright blue skies in Hawke's Bay. They're underway against Harbour, nil all. Currently only about 5 or 6 minutes gone. We'll keep you updated on that one. Text here, don't say soccer. You're a football fan. You should know better. Yeah, the only reason I said soccer was because we were talking about being in the US at the US Open and Trinity Rodman in the soccer. I know it's football. I know it is. But if you said that over there, they'd ask you about NFL. Anyway, we digress. The Black Ferns have beaten France 28-14. In their WXV Global Series rugby fixture in Lyon. New Zealand scored 4-2. They led 14-7 at halftime, so both halves were 14-7 affairs in favour of the Black Ferns. Coach Whitney Hansen is with us. Whitney, congratulations. Another win for you. How happy were you with the team's ability to back up from last weekend's win over South Africa, and how pleased were you with the victory that your side delivered in Lyon this morning?
7: Yeah, I think it's always proud to get the win for the Black Ferns. But I think, as we sort of talked about in the other weeks, you know, like we're really chasing performance, and the difference this week in terms of the challenge. I think when you're playing a top four team, which we faced sort of in Canada and earlier in the year, but just the up and the physicality, the pace of the game, and the punishment on any error is tenfold. So really proud of the girls to get the result today.
0: So tell us about the prep then, as you came off the back of the high emotion and the occasion of South Africa a week ago. How did you structure your week to make sure that you got the performance that you did today?
7: Yeah, it's always different when you travel, you know, in terms of days that you get and how you train. And I think we went down to a 6-day week.

0: with the travel that we had, which I think sometimes allows you to, or forces you to really look at what are the critical few. And we had some really cool learnings off the back of that South Africa test. You know, playing the Springbok women's team and having the challenge that we did in set piece, we knew that was going to be critical to this week. We knew our breakdown was going to be. We knew that this sort of matched us with the pace of the game and the unpredictability in the attack. So our defence is going to be really important in terms of that toe in the tackle, and the girls did those things really well for a lot of the game today.
1: Yeah, I've got written down here physicality and unpredictability when it comes to what France bring. How do you prepare for unpredictability? It seems like such a difficult thing to achieve.
0: Yeah, I think, you know, you train it in terms of the rugby that we're playing against, and we had actually a really special week this week, and losing two leaders to injury is never great in terms of not having them available, but both Ruahei Dumas and Aisha Letianga, you know, took on board the role of sort of being the French coaches. They had the clips out, and Thursday very much became about how do we best replicate how they're going to play to test ourselves for today. So super grateful for the mahi that they did off the field, and put us in a really good place to practice that unpredictability.
1: The loss of both of those players, but Ruahei Dumont in particular, how did you quickly, you know, regroup? Because, I mean, she's such an influential player for you, isn't she? How did you make sure that spirits didn't drop with her, you know, injury, which might keep her out for some time?
0: Yeah, she is really influential for us, I think, both as a game driver, but just also as a person in the group. We recognised at the start of this year that, you know, we needed to grow some other leadership around that, and we couldn't be reliant on that. And South Africa, ironically, was, you know, an example of that and what we wanted to provide for Kingi to be able to come out if we were to face moments like this. So that sort of was great timing. But I think one of the really special things about Lou is that straight away, I thought, look, this is the plan for what I get after. And then straight away she went to, how does this team be great and how can I help it? And that's often the question that I get asked from someone who gets an injury or isn't selected, and that's a pretty special thing about the space. So there's still huge belief that she brings and instills in the group as a leader, although she's not on the field. And I think today was just such an awesome occasion to get those minutes for Hannah to drive at 10 for us and to have that ability to lead us as a team.
1: So then beyond today then, Whitney, you go to Edinburgh to face Scotland, and then England the week after. These games are just stacked back-to-back, obviously South Africa last week and France today. That must give you, though, the opportunity to create some real cohesion, momentum, consistency. I mean, 4 games in 4 weeks, 5 games in 5 weeks. It's pretty good, isn't it?
0: Yeah, like just our roster in general for this year, we're super grateful for. You know, New Zealand rugby's worked really hard for us to get those games, and I think it's the same with the back-to-back France test at the end of the year that we'll have that will test us. So yeah, super excited for that, how we play through those and what we do in terms of consistency. We'll definitely sort of we've led into that, and we'll sort of keep that for that England test. And I think the Scotland game gives us a really cool opportunity to be able to potentially give some minutes to those that haven't had a lot either, while still keeping that consistency. So we're still working through exactly what that looks like. But yeah, I think it'd be exciting to see some new blood get some opportunity next weekend as well.
1: Did you always have the England game kind of circled in your calendar? It's kind of sitting there. Was it sitting there as one that you've been looking to build towards, or have you been week to week?
0: I think at the whole tour we've sort of thought about, you know, what does it look like in terms of who gets the opportunities versus who gets an opportunity to sort of create that cohesion in those spaces. And sometimes that gets taken out of your hands depending on injury and how you're covering in those spaces. But you know, we definitely saw this game against France as a big and the first test, and that'll be has been sort of the most important one for this week. Next week, the most important one will be Scotland, but we've definitely had an eye on England and what that looks like and how we'll build our game towards that. They're the world leaders at the moment, and it'll be a really cool opportunity for us to test our rugby identity against them when we get the chance.
1: Do you think the players are starting to get the hang of your coaching, and are you starting to get used to this group of players?
0: Yeah, look, I think like a lot of this group, I've had the privilege of coaching before, you know, whether it's been Barbarians or Black Ferns XV, there's not too many in this space that I

0: haven't had the privilege of coaching previously. I think they still think my jokes are ridiculously dry and probably wish I wasn't using so many of them. That actually came in the feedback last time, but haven't fixed it yet. But yeah, I think we've got a really cool thing going on with great management and awesome leaders, and that's a big credit to the people that I'm in front of, and that is a real privilege to serve them.
1: Well, as we're chatting, I can hear in the background great hilarity. So obviously, there's a real energy about the team that must be consolidated and strengthened by all this time together. Not just the rugby, Whitney, that you're playing every week, but time together. Is that as valuable as the games themselves?
0: Yeah, it absolutely is. Like, I think, you know, to go away into Super and have some time apart, but then to come back and does really feel like a family. So to have everyone home again and to spend that time to connect and understand each other, not just as rugby players, but as people. I think that's hugely important. You know, if you're out there and you can look to the person beside you and you know who they are and you know what they stand for and you can trust that they've done as much as you have, there's real confidence and belief that comes from that.
1: And your dad's a rugby league coach now, by the looks of it. He's gone to Manly.
0: No, it's pretty exciting opportunity for him. He keeps telling us all that he's going to retire at some point, but I don't think he can help himself. He's too competitive.
1: Love it. Well, another great win for you in the Black Ferns today, Whitney. On to Scotland and then England. Thanks as always for taking the time for a chat.
0: Thanks, mate, and thanks always for your support.
1: It's always a pleasure, Whitney. Thanks for taking our call, Whitney Hansen. There. Head coach of the Black Ferns after their latest win. This is New Zealand's record under Whitney Hansen's head coaching. The Pac-4 series back in April, they beat the United States 48-15, then Canada 36-14, and Australia 40-5. Then in August, they played Australia again and won that one 66-19. Across to South Africa last weekend, they won 52-20. And this morning against France, 28-14. Scotland next week, and then the big one against England. That'll be a really good gauge of exactly where they are. That's in a fortnight's time. That game is at Twickenham in the early hours of Sunday, September 27. Yeah, so Scotland next week, and as you heard Whitney say, maybe a chance to rotate a couple of players, try out some new combinations, refresh some of her starters who have had a lot of rugby, and then that England game, and then back home for three test matches against France. The first one's in Hamilton on Saturday, October the 17th, then off to Whangarei the following Saturday, the 24th, and on the 31st down to One New Zealand Stadium at Te Kaha in Christchurch. So it's a really good schedule for the Black Ferns this year, and as Whitney Hansen said, it's got to help when you have so much time together. So much time to work on those combinations. And at the moment, man, they're playing well. You know, France are a good team. To limit them to just two tries in 80 minutes this morning, really good defensive effort. 2:22, let's check in on the NPC in Napier. Still no score between Hawke's Bay and North Harbour. Game's been going for, how long? We're going for about 20 minutes, maybe? 20 minutes worth of play there. Southland up against Bay of Plenty in the late game today. Also checking in on the Warriors women. They need to beat the Broncos today if they are to have any chance of progressing to the finals of the NRLW. We've had 20 minutes so far, and the Broncos lead the Warriors by 6-4. 6-4, so pretty tight in that one. And just as I look up, Hawke's Bay have scored a try. Well, that's excellent for the fans of the Magpies as they look to march on. So a try beside the post, which will probably be converted. So Hawke's Bay looking to go out to a 7-0 lead. They're 5-0 ahead at the moment. 2:23, we'll take a break. When we come back, James McConey a bit later than usual with his regular offerings on Sunday afternoon.
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7: 2:26 here on News Talk ZB. A big part of our Sundays, normally slightly earlier than this, but still a massive part of them, is James McConey. Thanks for rescheduling for us, mate. How are you?
8: I'm okay, mate. I'm fine. I hope everyone out there is okay. I know people are sharpening their pitchforks and will be gathering at their town squares to burn effigies of Dave Rennie and Neil Barnes. But before you set fire to them, please listen to this segment, is all I say.
7: All right, well, let's get into this segment then. Can we start with, what you might call a global view, an overall view, an umbrella observation? What did you make of the series as a whole?
8: Well, I think one thing that needs to be said is the Springbok side is one of the greatest rugby teams of all time, okay? Even Kanye West would say that. You know, two World Cups, Lions Tour, three rugby championships, and now this All Blacks Tour. Let's be honest, and they've hardly had to change personnel in this series. They didn't have Sia Khaleesi for game one. Cheslin Kolbe's the only big name missing today. So I think that we need to acknowledge how great this team is. And conversely, we've lost our captain and best player, Adi Savia, for this part and a half of the last game, last test. Then, you know, Quinty Pye, Luke Jacobson, Fabian Holland out with an illness. Caleb Clark had to leave the tour, Billy Proctor and others. And we didn't have Scott Barrett available or Tamaiti Williams, Lester Fainganuku. Shannon Frizzell soon will be back. But those are just facts, Piney. No spin, but I think that's just some perspective.
7: Absolutely, and you're right to list out the players who weren't available and who will come back into the availability picture for Dave Rennie. As things stand at the moment, though, how big do you perceive the gap between us and South Africa to be?
8: It's tricky, the gap, because I feel like, for example, today the scrum improved. You know, the line-out was better, but we still struggle in the air. You know, kick reception. Those are three areas that will still need a lot of work, and there's probably going to have to be some summer holiday camps and everything, just working on those things. But what I thought was troubling was that their running game was a problem for us. Kirtley Ahrens are brilliant. Sasha Feinberg and Gomazulu, he started to get confidence with his running. And if you've got a halfback like Mornay Vandenberg in his sixth test, I think, looking that accomplished, yes, he's behind a great pack. But I think, yeah, we can always talk about the forward dominance, but those are the things that maybe would take them a bit further, and the Tony Brown factor has given them, I guess, a new strings to their bow.
7: Well, I guess the good thing is we get him after the World Cup, don't we, Tony Brown? We get the benefit of his expertise. Do you still think pace can beat power? Do you still think the All Blacks are on the right track in terms of this optimistic game plan that they have employed under Dave Rennie?
8: Historically, this, the sad news is you look at World Cup finals and they haven't been expensive, have they? You know, so they're always pretty tight and we'll need to shore that up. You know, some adages, Pony, and your callers have touched on this, some adages are true. It starts up front, which is one of your callers said that early. And I know our coaches understand that, but sometimes they underestimate how damaging it will be if they don't achieve parity in the forwards. So remember Steve Hansen dropped Owen Franks before the 2019 World Cup? You remember that?
7: Yep.
8: And because he said he wasn't the best with ball in hand, and then we got bullied by England at set piece in the semi-final. So even someone who's called Sir Steve Hansen can still kind of overlook that part of the game. So, and the other thing is fear factor. Who in the Springboks are looking across during the haka and thinking, geez, that guy's going to hurt me today? You know, we don't have a Jerry Collins, a Jerome Kano, a Brodie Retallick. Yes, the Safwa Moore is kind of damaging them with his running game, but I'm talking about a tackle or a clean out that puts your head on a swivel, makes you think twice. And I think that's maybe why as soon as Dave Rennie got the job, on day one, he was talking about getting Brodie Retallick back. And so I think he knows that that's where we have, I guess, a lot to make up for, you know, and even probably getting a yardage forward like Jasper Visa. You know, we just don't produce a lot of players like that. I know Tupou Taloa was going to probably be someone like that soon, but those are the areas where we do need to you know, improve. But it's not all bad, though, is it? The good things are there.
7: No, absolutely. Just on that point you've made there, could Fabian Holland be that man? Could he be your big hitter? Could he introduce the fear factor?
8: I think Fabian will do that just because of he's such a big lub, and I think he is hyper competitive, which I love to see. He is a lovely bloke. I mean, I don't know. It could be him, but we still need to find that scary person out there. So if you do, 0800 80 1080, hey, I've got a scary big guy for you. Phone in. But the good things I was going to say is, like, look, Jordy Barrett, Artie Savia, Cam, Roy Gard, Will Jordan, they're all world class. And Holland and Larkai and Tupaia, Almua, they're all heading in that direction. So this, we're talking about a year out from a World Cup. So I even the re-emergence of Wallace Setiti getting back to his best and Damien McKenzie looking dangerous, these are things that you can kind of say, yeah, it's all, you know, you plug in different parts. The one thing that they might regret is maybe not taking more leaves out of the Hurricanes book, you know, just, you know, could Finian Anganofu have played, you know, all that sort of thing. I know I always harp on about Duplessis Kariffi, but it's like more getting that essence of the Hurricanes and instilling it in the All Blacks.
7: All right, we'll chart the progress of this team with interest. Can we flick across to the Warriors? And I want to play you a piece of audio, not just you, but everybody, a piece of audio that I think has been proven to be very prescient. Is that the word? You've picked it well again. Here is what you said about the Dolphins.
8: My big issue is I think the Dolphins are really good, and they have a number of excitement machines, Pony. We're talking Selwyn Cobo, Taboy Fido, Herbie Farmworth, Davida Nalfahu, and then you forget about Jermaine Asako, who's the best kicker in the NFL, and I mean NRL, sorry. And these people will remember that from his schoolboy days at Shirley Boys and St. Bede's down in Christchurch. He was kicking goals back then, and he's still doing it at a high level.
7: So you were right. I mean, yet again, you were right about the Dolphins.
8: Yeah, a broken clock, a stopwatch is right twice a day, Pony. So, yeah, I'll claim that one once. But, look, I was just worried because it was a bad matchup for the Waz, and maybe Andrew Johns was right about how we didn't maybe have the X factor of superstars. They had plenty of those superstars, didn't even mention Izzy Katoa and others. So this is the issue for the Warriors. The one shining star, Leka Halasima, didn't play. So at least, I mean, we did see Herbie go bananas. That was something. the hammer, you can't touch this. We had all of that. But it's more that the players who always seem to be in that nice rhythm in the regular season.

0: seem to struggle with the intensity of the playoffs. So that's where people were thrown off their normal kind of like game to Mighty Martin, Wade Egan, Aaron Clark. You know, we didn't see them in their normal dominant phase. So there's quite a bit to work on before the Knights.
1: Absolutely. But how do you assess the ability of Andrew Webster and this playing group to turn things around? Look, I mean, I thought we were going to beat the Dolphins. I knew they were a good team, and I listened to your prediction, and I took it on board, but I still thought we'd win the game. I think we'll beat the Newcastle Knights, but how big a psychological thing will it be when a lot of those guys would have been thinking, hey, we're going to get the week off and then have a preliminary final at Eden Park? Instead, now, it's like do or die, and you've got to win three straight games to win the grand final.
0: Yeah, it is so tough. I think that we can beat Newcastle. The issue, I guess, last time is they had a red card. I mean, they had a sending off, right? So they did lose a player, and it was almost the greatest 12-man victory in NRL history. So, look, I think there's I've got total faith in Webby, and he has got the mix right. I just think that with Leke out with that hamstring, they do need to find some X factor. We did struggle to break the line. It was sort of tamed to a picky and then daylight. So how is he going to do that? Well, he is a master. And I looked at the moves that they were conjuring up, and they did look promising. It was just those little, 1%ers, 2%ers where they could get through. But once they do, I think it'll be all on. And it's still at Go Media. It's still in the cauldron, right?
1: No, it's at Eden Park. I'm not sure if you picked up on that. They've made that was just in the last little while. It's been confirmed that we're off to Eden Park next Sunday night.
0: Oh no, well they're screwed then. Sorry about that. Take that back. No.
1: Yeah. No, I think they'll still be okay, won't they?
0: Oh, they'll be all right. Yeah.
1: All right.
0: Yeah. Reinstate that comment, please.
1: I will reinstate the comment. I'm just thinking about what you do without Lekker there. I know it's a different sort of a position, but I really like Dimitri Vaimonga. I just like the way he goes about things in terms of the X factor he brings. I know he doesn't usually start. In fact, I don't think he started any games this year. He's an interchange player, but if you're looking for X factor, I feel like he's the kind of guy who might give it to you.
0: I think so. Vaimonga, when he's come on in other games, has made a massive difference. Lots of turning point plays. I think he's got a lot of skill as well. And, you know, we're talking head on a swivel fear factor. He's got that. Did you see him running through those players and he was almost smiling at them?
1: he was smiling. I loved it. Yeah, I loved it.
0: He was like a villain in a movie where he's like looking at guys going, I'm going to remember you, and before the end of this movie, you're going to come a cropper because I'm coming back for you. Okay?
1: Love it. Hey, I think Northland are going to hold on to the Ranfurly Shield. I mean, I thought Waikato might give them a decent crack yesterday. Weren't able to get it. I think Northland next have to fend off a challenge from counties, and if they do, they'll have it over the summer.
0: Oh, do we have to talk about that Ranfurly Shield? Yeah, we do. Okay, Northland, I'm happy for the Taniwha. I think it's great that the Shield's in the far north, and yeah, they've got to take on counties. But look, counties weren't too bad, and they're starting to sort of show some signs. If there's one team you don't really want to play when the weather's getting better, it's the counties Manukau Steelers.
1: All right. Well, we'll clip that audio as well, because I can see what you've done here. You've basically made the statement for us to clip up and play out when counties beat Northland and claim the log.
0: Yeah, exactly. You never know. I mean, that run by Gibson Papali'i against your Wellington Lions, that's going to go down the history as the tackle bust a run of the century, that one.
1: Yeah, it's a bit of a low bar at the moment, though. Bullying the Wellington Lions. It's a pretty dark time for the Lions at the moment. Anyway, I'm glad you brought that up. I brought Waikato up, so you were quite right to do that.
0: I've also got a fullback who's a doppelganger for John Gallagher. Have you seen Adam Morrison playing for the Steelers? Not bad. The ginger fullback.
1: Well, if he's half the player that Kipper was, he'll be handy. Hey, again, James, thanks for rescheduling your busy afternoon for us. Always good to chat to you. Back to the normal time next Sunday.
0: Okay, sounds good, Pony. Anytime, mate, you phone me. Even after hours, I'll be available.
1: Good man. James Piccone, huge part of our Sundays. Catch him on the Alternative Commentary Collective, Crowd Goes Wild, and across your social media as well, and, of course, on this show on Sunday afternoons. 2:38, quick check on the rugby at McLean Park. Hawke's Bay, they didn't convert that try.

0: that I spoke about earlier. Harry Godfrey missed that conversion and missed a second conversion after Zahn Sullivan scored a try. North Harbour have also crossed for a converted try. So 10 plays 7 at the moment. 10 plays 7 as we are heading towards the end of the first half. A good battle going on in the sunshine in Napier. 21 minutes to 3. We'll take a break, come back, and then head to New York. US Tennis Open. We've got our women's singles champion. We will soon have our men's singles champion. Craig Gabriel is going to review and preview for us when we come back.
1: 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Masagi 100% whey is not a sole source of nutrition and should be consumed in conjunction with a nutritious diet and an appropriate physical training or exercise program.
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0: Newstalk ZB coming up 17 to 3. We were speaking yesterday about what you do if you have a wedding to go to when a big sporting event is on. And we were talking specifically yesterday about the Warriors, obviously, kicking off at 6 when wedding festivities might be taking place. It's quite late for the actual service, but certainly the reception. And whether it was okay to watch the Warriors if you were at a wedding yesterday. And I absolutely gave it its unequivocal thumbs up as far as I was concerned. But I accepted also that it was a case-by-case basis and that those who were at the wedding should be the ones who decided. Now, Kazza texted us yesterday to say they were off to a flash wedding and was almost, I think, looking for an endorsement of sorts about whether it was okay to watch the Warriors. Kaz is back on text. Piney, everyone at my flash wedding had their phones out, okayed by the groom, and the groom was the son of Malcolm Boyle, first co-owner of the Warriors, and it was also sanctioned by you. Well, it's good to know that I had a small part to play. Yeah, the great, late, great Malcolm Boyle, first co-owner of the Warriors. I hope it was a great day for everybody yesterday, and that watching the Warriors didn't dampen the mood too much. If anybody's going to a wedding next Sunday, you'll have to make that decision, because next Sunday it will be the Warriors against the Newcastle Knights at Eden Park, 6:05 next Sunday. I guess it's less common, isn't it, to have a wedding on a Sunday. Anyway, I hope that you can do both. Kazza, thanks so much for the text, and I hope yesterday went well. 16-3, second seed Alina Rybakina has beaten top seed Arena Sabalenka to win the US Open women's singles title for the first time. Rybakina won 6-4, 5-7, 6-2 in 2 hours and 20 minutes to claim her third major victory and second of this year, after she also won the Australian Open. Our man watching on at Flushing Meadows in New York is Craig Gabriel, who joins us now. Craig, it's a win for Rybakina at the US Open. Tell us the story of this match.
11: Well, she won't be the second seed the next time she plays a tournament. She will be the number one seed, because in addition to the US Open title that she got from Arena Sabalenka, she is also going to be taking over the world number one ranking from Sabalenka. So it's a double blow for Arena today. And that ranking will become official on Monday once the tournament is over and done with. So it was a pretty solid final. It wasn't one of the great finals by any means. But Rybakina's serve sort of was a bit wavy at one stage, and then she certainly picked it up, and there was a bit of emotion from Sabalenka. You know, she could see things, you know, while she was constantly trying, she could probably start to see things were not going to go her way. Whereas Rybakina, she's so stoic. She shows nothing, absolutely nothing on the court. And that worked for her. And her third career major, she won Wimbledon in 2022. She won the Australian Open this year, and now the US Open. I think what's also interesting, both the Australian and with the US, she beat Sabalenka, and both times Sabalenka was going for a three-peat, and she's missed out on both occasions.
0: She also had a pretty tough road to the final too, didn't she? I know there's no easy road, Craig, but she's beaten some pretty decent players to even make the final, let alone beat Sabalenka in it.
11: Oh, yeah, absolutely. I mean, there's... When you come to one of the majors, there's no easy matches by any means. I always remember Chrissy Evert always used to say that, and then she'd beat the person one in love. but certainly these days it's a very tough road. And on top of that, Rybakina came into the tournament under an injury cloud. She was playing a tournament in Cincinnati a week or 10 days before the Open, and did something to her foot or ankle. She was playing Iga Swiatek, and it was quite a competitive match, and she had to retire from that. And after that, she had MRIs done and all that, and she was very concerned. And it was an Australian doctor that she was doing telecalls with, right through, and the treatment that was being suggested, etc., which they continued to do. And the result is the US Open trophy.
0: Sabalenka, that's her second final this year. She was also beaten in the Australian Open and now the US Open. Her star's not on the wane, is it, Craig? She's still a powerful force in the women's game?
11: Oh, yeah, there's no two ways about it. I mean, she'd been ranked number one in the world for 99 consecutive weeks and a total of 107 weeks. So, you know, she's still incredibly young. This has only just happened. She'll get the number one ranking back. I think it's developing into a pretty darn good rivalry between these two, Elena and Irina. This was their 18th match, and the head-to-head now is 10-8 in Sabalenka's favor. So things are very tight, very close. And Sabalenka said, look, she knows now she's got things to work on, and you know, she's going to be working hard to turn things around.
0: So the men's final is next. A quick preview of that, if we could. Top seed Alexander Zverev, his third straight major final this year, up against 8th-seeded American Ben Shelton, his first major final. How do these two match up?
11: Well, if you look at things on the past, their past record, the head-to-head, it's 5-0 to Zverev. And in fact, Shelton hasn't won a set the last four times they've played. So overall, he's only won one set out of the five that they've played. But it's interesting.

0: interesting, Brian, his dad, Ben's dad, who I know quite well, and he was a player in his time, made a point that Ben plays his best match on a Sunday. So we'll see if that carries through. He said if you look back on his records through juniors and everything, he's played his best match on a Sunday. So he's in a final, it's on a Sunday, and he's got the top seed. But also full marks to Alexander Zverev for the way he's picked things up. First couple of rounds were an absolute disaster for him as with the way he was playing, and he's managed to get things on the right track, and he's been winning quite smartly since that occasion.
1: Well, Ben Shelton plays pretty well on Sundays, but he played pretty well in his 5-set win over Carlos Alcaraz, yep. Which actually spanned huge. 2 days, didn't it, till early hours of the morning. Where does that rank among the singles matches you've seen at Flushing Meadows?
0: Oh, it was an outstanding match. You know, one stat with that one, it's the latest finish to a session at the U.S. Open, certainly in the Open era, and probably in history, really, because there were no night matches played at the U.S. Open before the 70s. So it's the latest finish at 3:33 in the morning. I remember it well because I only got to bed at 6 that morning and was up at 7:15 to start all over again. It reminded me of the 24 hours of tennis that I, as the way I refer to it, at the Australian Open when Thanasi Kokkinakis played Andy Murray and Leighton Hewitt played Marcus Baghdatis. So, yeah, it was one of those really late ones. But, you know, Shelton said he'd be fine. And he said, I've got two days to recover. I'll be okay. And it certainly was the case when he came up against Francis Tiafoe.
1: How has it been being in New York on the 25th anniversary of 9/11?
0: Mm-hmm. Yeah, well, that was yesterday our time, and there was a lot of extra security. Where I get the transport to come to the U.S. Open is on about the corner of 48th and Lexington, and barricades were up on either side of the street, and they had closed off streets around the Waldorf Astoria Hotel and the Intercontinental, where a lot of the players were staying. So, you know, it's not that we were searched anything extra or anything like that, but you know, you certainly were aware of what was happening, and you know, the flags were at half mast, and then there were the various memorials that happened in New York and in Washington and in Pennsylvania.
1: Craig, always appreciate your coverage. Here's to a thrilling men's final to finish things off. As always, thanks for taking the time this afternoon.
0: My pleasure.
1: Thanks, Craig. Craig Gabriel there from New York, where Elena Rybakina is the women's singles champion. The men's final tomorrow is Zverev against Shelton, the final Grand Slam of 2026. 8:03, Newstalk ZB.
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6: 5-3, just mopping up some live sport. Half time at McLean Park. North Harbour lead Hawke's Bay by 12 points to 10 in their NPC match. And the Warriors women currently taking on the Broncos women. This game is in Brisbane. And just after half time, in fact, at half time, it's the Broncos 12-8 ahead of the Warriors women. That'll do us on Weekend Sport for today. An extended version. It's been a great pleasure bringing it to you. Tim Beveridge after 3 o'clock, as per usual. Massive thanks to Andy McDonald for pulling everything together, the extra hour and manning the phones and organising everything. Greatly appreciate you, mate. Thanks indeed. And to take us out today, well, Shane Warne would have been 57 years old today, taken far too soon in March of 2022. No one could turn the ball like he could. See you tomorrow night.

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12: It's 3 o'clock. I'm Kay Gregory. National says an extra 50 new police officers would help keep Auckland's public transport system safe. The party's promised to establish a dedicated Auckland Transport Police team if re-elected. Police would get a $7 million per year funding boost to recruit 50 new officers to focus on high-risk routes and peak hours across the city's public transport network. Police spokesperson Mark Mitchell says he'll write a letter of intent to the police commissioner right away.
13: It would be the expectation with the additional staff that there is a focus on being highly visible and responsive inside our public transport network.
12: The City Rail Link is set to supercharge public transport speed in Auckland. The project, which took 10 years to complete at a cost of $5.5 billion, has opened its doors to passengers for the first time. Lauren Strafer from the New Zealand and Australia Public Transport Association says it'll be so beneficial for passengers.
14: A trip that might typically take about an hour will move to about 35 minutes. And CRL will also mean twice as many Aucklanders are within a 30-minute train trip of the city centre.
12: And the CRL's first commuters are praising the experience. One passenger, Luke, says it almost brought a tear to his eye.
15: Auckland, which sometimes feels like a bunch of small towns kind of masquerading as a city, but like this makes it feel like it's like a proper big city with all its kind of attendant bells and whistles.
12: ACT candidate Paul Henry looks set to make it into Parliament, being ranked fourth on the party's list. Leader David Seymour, Deputy Nicole McKee and ACT Minister Andrew Hoggard make up

0: the top three. Henry outranks six current MPs, including current Minister for Children Karen Shaw, who's fifth on the list. Seymour says the party's existing caucus all deserve to return next term, alongside exciting new talent. Donald Trump has triggered a diplomatic row during a visit to Ireland. Speaking to reporters, the US president claimed a united Ireland is inevitable, adding it may as well happen now. BBC correspondent Sarah Gervin says it's been a contentious issue for decades, if not hundreds of years.
1: But he said he thought a united Ireland would be a great thing, adding, "I'd love to see it unified."
0: Trump's comments brought a stern rebuke from UK Conservatives. Worries flu vaccination coverage is falling short amongst older Kiwis due to a disjointed approach. Auckland University research shows only about 58% of people aged over 65 are vaccinated against the respiratory illness. Medical and Health Sciences Associate Professor Helen Patousis-Harris says barriers include cost, convenience and access.
2: We've had this organised childhood program for many, many, many years, whereas the adult one's kind of just been little add-ons over years and it's not all integrated together.
0: A $3 million boost for businesses in Taranaki appears to have come at the right time. Minister Shane Jones announced a regional infrastructure fund grant to the Taranaki Alliance on Tuesday to facilitate procurement opportunities for local firms. Taranaki Chamber of Commerce CEO Arun Chowdhury says this will go towards bolstering the region with its Methanex plant set to close.
3: There's a lot of other things we're doing in the region and Taranaki is very resilient.
4: To News Talk ZB Sport. All Blacks coach Dave Rennie says his side needs to eliminate ill discipline from their game after losing three on the trot to South Africa, going down 43-28 in Baltimore in the fourth and final test. Rassie Erasmus and his Springboks take home the Greatest Rivalry Series trophy after beating New Zealand 3-1. The All Blacks didn't do themselves any favours at times this morning, including when number 6 Tupou Vaiai gifted the Springboks a penalty for grabbing a player at the back of a ruck when his side were hot on attack. Dave Rennie was asked about this after the match and says it isn't good enough.
5: It just has no effect on the game either, but it's dumb. So yeah, we've got to get that sort of stuff out of the game.
4: To MPC action, where North Harbour are currently beating Hawke's Bay 12 points to 10 at halftime in Napier. While in the women's competition, Canterbury are leading the Manawatu Cyclones 24-10 at the half. Earlier, Hawke's Bay Tui have won a thriller over the Wellington Pride 37-29 in their Farrah Palmer Cup match. In the NRL Women's Premiership, the Broncos women are leading the Warriors women 12-8 in Brisbane. Meanwhile, on the men's side, Warriors centre Adam Pompey has escaped a suspension for a shoulder charge in yesterday's loss to the Dolphins, and he'll be free to line up next week. A third Grand Slam title for 27-year-old Elena Rybakina after beating Aryna Sabalenka in three sets at the US Open Women's Final. It's Rybakina's second major win of the year after she beat Sabalenka in the Australian Open Final. American Ben Shelton will take on German Alexander Zverev in the men's singles final at 6 a.m. tomorrow morning New Zealand time. I'm Joey Dwyer. That's News Talk ZB News and Sport with Sanderson Vitamins from selected independent health stores nationwide. 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
7: Met service forecast for Aotearoa, New Zealand. Northland to Taranaki, including Coromandel, Taumaranui and Taihape. It's partly cloudy with isolated showers, mainly west and inland. Bay of Plenty and Taupo, it's fine. Whanganui to Wellington, fine with some cloud. Gisborne to Wairarapa, mainly fine with isolated showers. Nelson, Marlborough and Canterbury, it's mainly fine with isolated showers. Bullet to Fiordland, cloudy with a few showers, clearing in Westland. Otago and Southland, it's partly cloudy with a few showers. And to the Chatham Islands, it's cloudy with showers.
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0: And a very good afternoon to you. I'm Tim Beveridge. Welcome to the show this Sunday, the 13th of September. You can text your feedback anytime on 9292 and email timb@newstalkzb.co.nz. Coming up on today's show in just a moment, Politics Central, where it's all talk trains. Mark Mitchell's going to be joining us, the National Police spokesperson on more police for public transport. And then Andy Baker, Auckland councillor and chair of the Transport Infrastructure Committee on the CRL opening. All trains this afternoon on Politics Central. And at 4 o'clock for the Health Hub, we've got Dr. John Cameron joining us. Flu season, when's it time to rest? When should you push through? And when is it time to visit the doctor? And all those sorts of questions with John Cameron after four. And at 5 o'clock, Chris Wilson's with us from Harbour Asset and Management, of course. And how will the New Zealand and US elections affect the markets is one of the points we're going to be discussing with Chris, among a bunch of other things. And that is for Smart Money and taking your calls, of course, for those 2 hours. And a little bit for politics on 0800 80 10 80. Don't forget, you can text your feedback anytime on 9292. But right now, welcome to the Weekend Collective. It is 3:07.
1: Politics Central.
0: Look, I've just got to say before we kick it off, I deliberately thought I've got to make the effort to catch the train today. So I went into Ōrākei with my wife and one of my daughters. And we just took the train to, we did the sort of new station through to Mangawhao, otherwise known as Mount Eden. And then I came back and got off at Te Waihoretu, I think. Anyway, we'll get to know it pretty quickly. And I've just got to say, I heard a report there just read by Kay where someone said they almost felt emotional. And as I got off, I almost did, actually. I thought, putting aside it's $5.5 billion we've spent, it's taken a long time. It was absolutely bloody.

0: And it really, I mean, there's a concourse above the sort of platform you go up, and then you can exit on a couple of different exits, maybe more. I didn't explore that long. It is huge. It's like an international airport, and that's just one station. So I can see why people went, gosh, did we need to spend all this money? But now we've spent it. I love it. And I think actually, in the same way that, you know, when Canterbury, when Christchurch got its new stadium, you look at that and we were watching going, that is magnificent. Well, I hope anyone who visits from out of town will come and check out the our new train stations and our train system. With sympathies, of course, to people on the North Shore who are sitting there going, oh, we haven't got any trains. But you know what? When you do come in, I think you're going to enjoy it. And hopefully, well, we're going to have two interviews coming up, which I mentioned. But anyway, that's enough from me, because it's time to get into the show, shall we? But as I said, we're talking public transport this afternoon. And as I mentioned, we're going to be talking with Auckland Councillor and the Infrastructure Committee Chair, Andy Baker. But First National want more police on Auckland's public transport network. So if re-elected, it is promising, a dedicated team of 50 police officers patrolling trains, buses, ferries and transport hubs at a cost of around $7 million a year. And anyway, National's police spokesperson Mark Mitchell joins me now. Good afternoon.
1: G'day, mate. How are you? I just had to find somewhere quiet because I'm up at the a jiu-jitsu competition up in my patch, and it's getting quite exciting in there. So I managed to find a quiet spot to talk to you.
0: Are you watching, or are you about to throw someone over your shoulder?
1: No, I'm watching. My grandson's actually competing, so I'm definitely watching.
0: Grandson? Oh, wait.
1: Yes.
0: Good on you. Hey, we'll get on. Look, I must say, I'm. You heard me rave on about it.
1: No, it was a great opening, 100%.
0: So what's the evidence that we need a dedicated transport police unit? Because part of me thinks that maybe it's just a signal to the public so we use it, so we don't have those question marks. Is part of this the headline as well as what's happening?
1: Well, that's of course, is part of it, is that we do want the public to have confidence to get out and use a world-class public transport system. And obviously the timing we felt was perfect, because obviously with the opening of the CRL and a massive increase in the public transport network and Kiwis using it, we want them to maintain confidence. And this is a commitment by the government to put a specialised focused transport police section together to make sure that we have that our public transport system is the safest in the world.
0: Mm. What are the crime numbers in our public transport? I mean, how many assaults and robberies and sort of offences are happening at the moment?
1: Well, so the serious crime assaults and robberies, I don't have those numbers. I do know that there's about 6 incidents a day reported. That now they'll be from minor sort of behaviour type issues through to more serious intimidation and threatens violence. But you know, we just want to make sure, fundamentally, we have a pretty safe public transport network. And actually, the Auckland Transport officers and our police officers are already pretty proactive in actually making sure that is the case. But with the expansion, with the 50% increase, we just think the time is right for us as a country to have a dedicated police unit responsible for our public transport network.
0: So what are you looking to for? What are you looking for from the police? So from sworn police officers compared to obviously Auckland Transport already has transport officers, security staff, CCTV, etc., and safety ambassadors. Yeah, what's the difference? What are we going to notice?
1: Yeah, I mean, they work closely together already, and they already do a great job. But obviously, police officers have got powers that our Auckland Transport officers don't have. At the end of the day, there'll be operational decisions as to, you know, the police have got operational, there's a separation of powers, which is the right thing, and the commissioner's got full operational control in terms of where he puts staff but, you know, we've just wanted to make sure that we're clear that we're funding an additional 50 staff to be dedicated to our public transport network, and police will, as they do every day, it's BAU for them. They will look to see where the most need is, and that's where they'll put the resources.
0: Can they send them elsewhere other than Auckland Transport then, so they can get an extra 50 police officers and go, well, look, you know, we know what this is for, but we need them elsewhere?
1: No, we've been very clear. If we're back in government next year, then I don't know if you remember, but I actually sent a letter of expectations through to the commissioner when we came into government this term, and I released that publicly so the public could see what the government's priorities were, and we'll be doing the same thing again when we come into government next year.
0: Is this an additional 50 police officers that, in terms of the total number, we're seeing an increase?
1: Yes, it is. Yeah, it's additional 50 police officers fully funded.
0: Because there was a

0: question around, you know, trying to get an extra 500, and there was difficulty delivering on that. So put that in context, another 50, and how hard or easy that's going to be.
1: Well, no, the police are doing a good job of delivering on that. We should have the 500 delivered by the end of this year. But, you know, on becoming police minister, I was very clear that in opposition, I felt like some standards had dropped. You can't afford to have that. In an organisation like the police, I increased the actual recruit course at the college by 4 weeks. If I was fully focused on just delivering the 500, I would never have done that. But the feedback was is that our police officers needed an additional four weeks at the police college, so we did that. Mm. So so that they were better equipped to be able to deal with the rigours of the job when they came out, and their colleagues had more confidence that the quality of our recruits coming out of the college, that they had all the training that they needed. So, you know, and like you've seen that there's been a big focus on standards, audits, action being taken where we have police officers that depart from the standards and values of our New Zealand police. And the good news is that although we're doing that, you know, the majority of our police officers are quite simply world-class, outstanding, and do a fantastic job every day protecting the communities that they come from.
0: Where does the, I mean, $7 million a year for the extra police, it's nothing too much to frighten the horses, is it? But where does that come from? Is it new money or something from in an existing budget?
1: No, that will be new funding for budget 27.
0: Okay. So does it, what's it cover? Is it just a sort of salaries thing, or is it training, vehicles, equipment, all the whole shebang?
1: Well, you've got the upfront cost of the training, obviously, but then it's primarily just salaries.
0: Okay. In terms of, like, it's general for Auckland Transport, is it focused on trains, buses, ferries, stations? How do you see them?
1: No, it'll be right across the entire public transport network. So that'll be buses, trains, ferries, any sort of mode that's used for public transport and public have access to.
0: Okay. And I think there's a, you mentioned they're going to target, there's a comment they'll target high risk routes. Which are the high risk sort of routes part of the network?
1: Well, yes, so they will. That's BAU for the police, is that they will look to see if there's a spike in crime or there's some issue emerging, then often they'll redirect resources there to be able to deal with that. And it'll be no different with our public transport network.
0: Any particular hours?
1: Well, they'll be police work 24/7, so they'll be available and working 24/7.
0: Yeah, is this? There's only far we can flog this one, is this modelled on any particular transport policing system overseas? Are we going to be making it up as we go along, or yeah?
1: Because police have got operational control, they will decide on how they're going to roll out the best way to do it. It might be an extension of the beat units that we've set up and that have been very successful. It may be just a completely separate unit altogether. But fundamentally, the letter of expectation that will be coming from the government will quite simply be saying we want to see the same level of presence, reassurance, and response on our public transport network.
0: Okay, look, finally, you've had a chance to ride the CRL probably in the privacy of some sort of special, unique group.
1: No, I haven't been on it, mate. No, I haven't. I think everyone else has. It feels like five million of us have already ridden it, but no, I'll definitely get on at some stage.
0: When are you going to write? I think you've got to do that sooner than later. What's your first opportunity, or you're a very busy minister?
1: I'll probably go from my own Silverdale, you know, park and ride here and into the city, and then jump on the CRL and just the cool thing about it today, we actually made the announcement down at one of the bus stations and one of the train stations, and there were people just out there making it a day out. There was one dad there that had the kids out giving mum a rest, and they were just riding the trains.
0: Oh, I would say most people using it today are doing it for a day out. We got back on at Mangafau, it felt like we're in London almost.
1: Totally.
0: Rock and rolling. Oh, okay.
1: I just think that you covered it off so well when you opened, when you said, you know, this has been 10 years and, you know, we know that there's been a lot of frustration and, you know, around it, especially for businesses that have been impacted in the CBD. And so, you know, we just deserve to celebrate it now and get on and enjoy having a world-class transport mode.
0: I hope, in fact, I didn't get off at K Road, Karangahape, should I say, but I spoke to a couple of colleagues a bit and said it was just absolutely heaving outside the station. So I hope those businesses are feeling that they're beginning to play a little bit of catch up. But
1: Well, they deserve

0: They certainly deserve it. That's for real.
1: Good stuff. Okay, hey, thanks for your time, Mark. Really appreciate it.
0: You're welcome. No, okay. Have a great day.
1: Cheerio.
0: See ya.
1: And good luck with the jiu-jitsu that he's at. We're going to do a bit of talk about this, just about how. And I want to know sort of how you feel about it outside of Auckland. And don't be mean, you know, don't go, oh, this is just, you know, Aucklanders and all that sort of thing. Because, you know, Auckland, we've been waiting a long time for this. We paid a lot of money and we can rejoice in other regions' successes. But, I mean, will you be, you know, will you be making a special trip even to go and ride on it? I don't want to overplay it, but as a local, it was... As you heard, I was impressed with it. Anyway, look, we're going to be back in just a moment because we're going to have a chat with Andy Baker. He's an Auckland councillor and also chair of the Transport Infrastructure Committee. We're going to catch up a little bit on how the first day's gone and what he knows about that, and look, you know, what the next challenges are and all that sort of thing. Should we have a look at a few? I'll tell you what, we might come back with a few texts and then we'll get into Andy Baker. In about 3 or 4 minutes' time. This is News Talk ZB, the Weekend Collective. It is 3:20.
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1: Yes, welcome back at 3:23. And as I've said, Auckland rejoice, the City Rail Link is finally open and running. And it's taken years, it's billions of dollars and a fair amount of disruption to get here. There was even one last bit of drama this morning with a small electrical fire at Waitemata Station forcing the new city stations to be evacuated and services temporarily disrupted. You can imagine the feelings of the people behind the scenes going, for goodness sake. But the trains are running and from tomorrow we start to see what the CRL actually does for Auckland's everyday commute. And that's not just below ground, but above ground and below ground. In Auckland, Councillor and Transport and Infrastructure Committee Chair Andy Baker joins me now. Andy, good afternoon.
12: Good afternoon, Tim.
1: So, how long have you been involved with CRL?
12: Pretty much. I mean, I've been on council. I was on the local board down in Franklin, when it first started. So, and then more recently, halfway through last term, and well, last term.

0: as councillor and then this term.
1: For a while.
0: More, intimately involved, mate, and I'm a daily train user, so, you know, keen.
1: What's it feel like to finally have it open?
0: I think a relief. I was talking to Pat Brockie this morning, who was the CEO of City CRLL Limited, and he relief and satisfaction, which are the two ways he described it. And I thought that's a great way of describing it. We're just relieved that it's finally done, and satisfied that it seems to be, seems to be extremely good.
1: Have you been riding it today?
0: Yeah. Yeah, I got on the 4:47 out of Otahoo this morning. It was great.
1: What are the do you have any idea at this stage? I mean, the day's not over, but what the passenger numbers are looking like? Because it's mostly, you know, curiosity, I'd say, killing the cat today, isn't it?
0: Yeah, it is. I mean, we get the official numbers tomorrow, but about 38,000 is the number that that staff are sort of saying is been through the gates and things, and that's, you know, a morning peak during the week is about 8,000 people. Between 11 and 2 today, we were averaging 8,000 people. So we never do that on a normal business day, and we've sort of maintained the morning peak that we always see generally during a work week. We've seen that across the day every hour.
1: I mean, you can't really read much into today, can we? It's just great to know that there's a city, you know, city. I think that seemed to me to be citywide enthusiasm, and just what I noticed on the platforms, if people would make eye contact, and if, you know, there's little smiles from person to person, I just sort of thought it was magnificent. But when do you think we'll start getting a true picture of day-to-day use?
0: I think it's going to be quite exciting for the, you know, tomorrow. So tomorrow I'll catch the train in Drury and head on in, and I actually think we'll start to see people sort of giving it a go almost straight away. And then I think once you get into that habit and you sort of think this is actually pretty easy and pretty cool, I think we're going to see an uplift quite quickly in terms of patronage, because there's a whole part of the city now where people work that before they would have had to walk from Waitematā and up and it was a little bit troublesome. Now I think we'll see a big change, and I think early on, I think that's going to be quite exciting. I'm pleased I'm at the start of the trip, so I get a good seat.
1: Yeah, there's the word of mouth aspect too, because there'll be those who'll be, you know, the ones who'll be like, oh, let's just see it goes for the first couple of days, and I'll talk to some people. But I mean, I think the word of mouth will. I mean, that's what makes the first few days so important, doesn't it?
0: Yeah, it does, and you know, and it's. That puts the pressure on. We've got to make sure that we maintain our reliability, we maintain that punctuality, because we've got to make it attractive to people to use.
1: Yeah.
0: And, you know, and the new riders, I suppose, the new commuters, they're the ones. I mean, we've got to try work really hard, I think, to try and get the people to use it in a more social sense. So a bit like we've seen today, how do we get people just deciding, oh, let's go into the city because we can, because it's really easy, as opposed to it just been seen as a commuter service? How do we get it in as a sort of a semi-default, let's just go in and have a wander around or have a good time and visit the city or visit other parts of the city using the rail? That's our challenge.
1: What sort of change? Well, from that, I mean, I guess on that, there's often the thing like, oh, the trains don't travel frequently enough for me, or X, Y, and Z, you know, in the past, or and there's been a lot of disruption getting ready for this moment. So what are there changes to schedules or frequencies? What can you tell us about, you know, what was happening last week versus now?
0: Yeah, there are changes, and there's more changes to come. You know, we've got a few challenges. Obviously, we share a line with freight. You know, we've only got two tracks, and in some parts just one track. And so we share that with freight in a lot of places. So, but we are increasing the frequencies. The South City line, there's increases in frequency there. There's improvements on the Eastern line. Western line, not as much as the others, but that will change. And so there are more trains. And peak time, they will be far more frequent. And the time saving, you know, the payoff for the people out west. Is the time saving to get from, say, Henderson into the centre of the city? They're massive, and you know,
1: what's an example? For example,

0: I mean, I think it's about half an hour quicker, about between 19 minutes and half an hour quicker to get in from Henderson into, say, Waitemata, because previously they had to go to Newmarket and then the driver had to get out from one end of the train and walk to the other and jump in, and then we used to get people coming from the Western Line train across the platform and jumping in the Southern Line train that I'd be in just because it was a few minutes quicker. And so there's big savings in time. And, I mean, for me, someone asked me this morning, what I save, I get an hour back in my day now that Drury Station is open and CRL is open. I will get an hour off my daily commute because it was I've taken out on the last leg and first leg of those trips. I've reduced about 15 minutes on each. And half an hour on each for each journey. So, and for others, what that means, it gives them time in the evenings to, be a sports coach or be involved with the kids or be involved in stuff in the community. So it's will not just be so tired and getting home so late.
1: Well, actually, one of my producers I was chatting to, he comes in from the West, and he was saying it'll make the difference. He said it'll be massive difference for him. And obviously not for everyone because, I guess for people who don't normally catch a train or maybe even a bus, there's, of course, the difference it makes to traffic on the roads. Are you expecting that to be noticeable? What are the predictions sort of saying the effect on cars on the road?
0: Well, it's one of the drivers is to enable to have quality public transport. Actually, is one of the tools that you have to try and reduce congestion and which is crippling the city. And so, it's one of the tools that we have. And so, I would hope you do. I mean, it'd be great if we could get to everyone loves school holidays, because there's fewer cars on the motorway and things. And if we could get to that state daily, that would be fantastic. I'm not sure the CRL will deliver it, but I would think that there will be improvements in terms of reductions of people in their cars, which has a social impact positively, has a positive environmental impact, all of the things that it just has a positive impact.
1: Actually, $5.5 billion. Look, it's a hell of a lot of money. I must admit, when I went into Waihoretu. Sorry, I'll practice. I did think, I can see, where the money's gone, but I sort of didn't mind. When do you think we'll feel that we've got our money? I mean, because some people are money's worth. Do you think some people will think, we got our money's worth just today? But when do you feel, as a council and ratepayers, that we'll feel we've got our money's worth?
0: Yeah, I mean, I'm not sure. I mean, because this is a multi generational investment, there's a lot of money involved, and the operational costs over, it's a multi-million dollar addition to our costs. But I think it's going to be multi-generational. Not saying that we'd get that $5.5 billion back in a year, but, over 10 years, there's the positive return. And you're right about to be honest, the stuff that you see, the finishing touches to the stations, they're not the reason that it was $5.5 billion. Certainly they added to the cost, but they are not the reason. And I think you go to any modern city, and the main stations in those cities are all stations where people sort of come to admire. They feel safe, they feel comfortable. If people don't feel safe, they don't feel comfortable, they won't use public transport. They're going into dreary dungeon-like stations.
1: I mentioned the finishing touches and things, but actually the thing that struck me was that you just look at the space that there is underground and how massive it was. One thing people might not have realised is it's not just a new tunnel. The whole railway network, from my understanding, it's been reorganised, hasn't it?
0: Absolutely. And, this was, they've talked a lot about it this week, about when it was first sort of talked about as having benefits. Those stations are huge. You get into Te Waihoretu, it spans between Wellesley and Victoria Street. It is a massive station underground.
1: Well, it reminded me of...

0: Reminded me of some part of Singapore airport, you know, the terminal. It just seemed to go on forever. I was like, wow, this is just one station.
1: Absolutely. You've got to think now, boom, which carriage do you want to get into? So you're getting off at the end of the station platform that you want to, is closest, otherwise.
0: Well, that's the bit I was going to ask you about. Is that one of the ongoing bits of work, just so people can have, know, if I want to go from here to here, click on this and it'll say, look, you know, take the train at the end of the platform. Is there work to be done there on just people organising their journeys and easy access to that information?
1: Yeah, and I think, you know, and again, the daily commuter, you certainly soon figure out and get used to, you know, all of that sort of stuff. And probably there is some of that wayfinding stuff. But, you know, we've got each station, doesn't matter which station it is on the line, there's generally fantastic staff there to help and to guide. And, you know, similar to some of the big stations around the world, we're now in that ilk. You know, we've got those people there pointing out and help out. That's very helpful.
0: Actually, the timing of that announcement from National for their policy for extra police officers probably doesn't hurt in terms of just feeling that there's the love going towards the safety side of things, isn't there?
1: Yeah, no, absolutely right. And, you know, we actually, this morning on the train, there was a couple of police officers from Odahu Station. We're on the ride, you know, and... Al Filipino, my councillor mate, and I are both ex-police, so we were chatting away to them, and they were sort of, they were enjoying it, but it is that presence, it makes, you know, if people feel safe, even the perception of safe, it encourages them to use it more.
0: Yeah, now just let's deal with this morning's fire, the last headline you want really, isn't it, but at least it didn't seem to. So tell us about what happened there and, you know, the response to it, etc.
1: Yeah, I mean, there was a very small electrical fire in the in the roof cavity up above the platforms at Waitemata. Mm. And so you can actually, if you look up, you can see there's a sort of a, it's a nice metal sort of ceiling feature. And then behind there, couldn't have been a worse place for trying to get access to, but, a very small alarms went off. One of the staff, actually, from Auckland One Rail, who's quite tall, benefit of being tall, he reckons, got the fire extinguisher from nearby and was able to put it out before fiends arrived.
0: Oh, okay.
1: But it just demonstrated how those systems, because the alarms all worked, it went, you know, from an incident perspective, handled beautifully, and within pretty much an hour, services, trains, everything was back to normal. And it's in the old, you know, so pretty much 20 odd years old now, and we were talking to people from KiwiRail and from Auckland Transport about it. They were sort of saying you've got a whole lot of brand new systems and a whole lot of really old systems all overlapping now, at Waitemata, and so wasn't one of the new stations, wasn't in the new gear.
0: Thank goodness.
1: just Murphy's Law, and I feel, I heard you comment earlier on, I felt really sorry. I was standing beside, the KiwiRail guys and all of these people who have been so heavily invested in this, and they were distraught about it. They were saying, "Oh man, this is going to be the headline." It's like,
0: well, I don't think it will be. You know, I think that there are so many thousands of people having an amazing day out there. And lucky last question for you. So you're, Transport and Infrastructure Committee Chair.
1: Yep.
0: What's the next big thing?
1: Well, that's a good question. Nothing as sexy as this, I don't think. We've got some big stuff we've got to look at. We've got to find and sort out our long-term water sources for the city and how we deal with biosolids from our waste treatment plant. How's that for sexy infrastructure? But, obviously we've got some big government stuff that needs to happen as well. So, but I guess related to CRL, our level crossings, we've got to deal with level crossings so that we can actually see CRL reaping the benefits and really being able to ramp up those timetables so that it's, you stand at a platform and a few minutes later you miss one, a few minutes later another train comes rolling on through. So we can't do that with those level crossings, and the government need to do a fourth main, so double the number of rail tracks

0: can separate freight and passengers.
1: Excellent. Oh, well, well, that does sound like a bit of a, you know, that'll keep you busy, Andy.
0: Oh, I would hope so.
1: Yeah. I appreciate your time. I really appreciate your time this afternoon, and I'm hoping the vibe amongst all your council staff and all the people who work so hard on it at the end of the day is feeling good. Of course, you know, looking forward to tomorrow as well. Cheers, mate.
0: Yeah, no, excellent work, mate. Thanks, Tim.
1: Thank you. That is Andy Baker. He is Auckland Council Transport and Infrastructure Committee Chair. Yeah, actually, I'm glad that, oh, God, you know, let's hope they don't focus on that bloody fire. That's probably, you know, one news, just, you know, just put it in perspective if you're getting all excited about trying to find something negative, because I think the vibe is pretty good. Well, it is in this studio anyway. We'll take your feedback. What do you, I mean, what's your reaction to, you know, the news? I mean, you might be sitting somewhere outside of Auckland thinking, oh, God, doesn't make any difference to me. What do you think? Actually, you know what? You know, New Zealand's biggest city has finally got a train system with a subway, or as we call it, the CRL, which we can be proud of. I'm proud of Canterbury's stadium. I'm hoping that one day I'll be proud of what they're doing with Eden Park, and I'm immensely proud as a ratepayer of the CRL. So, yep, I'm a fanboy today. I'm sure there'll be times where I'm like, oh, goodness me, why are the trains off today? But you know, let's enjoy a promising start, shall we? You can give your feedback right now on 0800 80 10 80 and text 9292. But, you know, if you want to jump on the blow, we'd love to hear from you. 19 minutes to 4, News Talk ZB.
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1: News Talk ZB with Tim Beveridge. Your reactions to the opening of the CRL and other infrastructure questions, I guess. Evan, hang on a minute, that mouse didn't work then. Let me click that again.

0: Yeah,
1: Evan, hello.
0: Hello, how are you?
1: Good, thanks.
0: I'm a South Islander, but I just, and I'm fascinated by the trains, and I enjoy riding on them when I'm in Auckland.
1: Yeah.
0: But when the man, your chairman of the...
1: Andy Baker, yeah.
0: Was saying about sometimes they've got to share a line, passenger train and a freight train.
1: Yeah.
0: And I'm just wondering why they can't get organised and run the freight trains on the line, say, between midnight and 6 a.m. or something like that.
1: That's a very good question. I would imagine they do quite a bit of that anyway. I guess that sometimes there are... Look, I mean, that's a scheduling question. I would imagine that you'd encourage there to be the midnight train to Georgia, so to speak.
0: It was just a thought that crossed my mind when he was saying about having to share lines, and I thought, well.
1: Well, it's funny because I did ask a lot of questions, and I probably could have dug into that a bit more, just in terms of the challenges they've got. But he did say that ultimately we're going to need an extra line in there. That's not going to be cheap, but for the time being, yeah. Are you a bit of a train fan generally? You wouldn't make a special trip up to?
0: not especially to ride on the train, but I come to Auckland from time to time.
1: Yeah.
0: But I go overseas a lot, and I ride on the trains over there.
1: Yeah. I love trains. I think when New Zealanders travel overseas, especially if you catch one of those fast trains in Europe, I think we sit on them just going, my God, this is amazing. Wouldn't that be amazing to have one of those running up and down the country at high speed?
0: Oh, I know, yes, yeah. Something else I thought of, I've just lost my train of thought on. It was to do with trains too. But anyway, trains are certainly the way forward. There's no doubt about that.
1: Yeah.
0: And I think the biggest problem in New Zealand is that we haven't got enough population to support the infrastructure we'd like.
1: That's the whole problem really, isn't it? You know, people, you know, here we are, we don't want too many people in New Zealand, but then again, we need a lot of people in New Zealand for the infrastructure that we'd love to have. So, yeah, an ongoing challenge, Evan. I appreciate
0: Yes. The other thing is that train out to the airport. Now, I remember being in Auckland in the 60s when the airport was brand new and it was virtually grass paddocks from there to the Harbour Bridge.
1: What was that bit again? Sorry, I got distracted by the birds in the background.
0: train track from Auckland Airport into the city.
1: Oh, yeah.
0: Yeah, and I was up in Auckland, you know, when that airport was brand new.
1: Yeah.
0: And it was virtually farms from the airport.
1: Oh, yeah.
0: You know, just about to the Harbour Bridge.
1: Yeah.
0: And why they didn't survey off a corridor then.
1: Yes.
0: Even if they didn't build on it for 30 years.
1: Yeah, well, there's certainly a bit of regret in hindsight, isn't there, at that stuff. Hey, thanks, Evan. And I do love the fact that you've got some beautiful birds singing in the background there. It's such a New Zealand talkback call, that one, wasn't it? Here's a bunch of texts. Now, where do we go? Where do we start with? Oh, shame they didn't bring buses down to Mount Eden Station to provide cover up to Mount Eden bus stops. Look, well, hopefully it's an ever-moving feast with some of the stuff that's happening. Fire was really bad luck for the trains. I'm a Wellingtonian, but I've been sent lots of lovely photos from Auckland family members who've enjoyed the trains today. It's wonderful to see, says Anna Wellington. That is great, Anna, you know, because I do love a little bit of intercity love. What else have we got? Hey, just out of curiosity, why there are train stations very close to each other, different routes? Well, no, they're not as close to each other as you think. And then the other one, I met someone the other day who was involved with the surveying side of it, who indicated to me that there'll be some people who'll be underwhelmed by it because you'll get on the train and you'll get off and it'll be like, oh, well, is that it? But that's the whole point, is the difference it makes in some people's commutes. It's very quick. Actually, what I enjoyed in particular is in the new tunnels, you distinctly felt the train speed up because, you know, brand new tracks and everything, and they didn't mess around. It was good. Another one says, great, the CRL will start to earn some money. Does anyone know how many Aucklanders will be advantaged by this? Well, as

0: say, you know, it'll be interesting to see the numbers as, you know, people decide. There's the initial curiosity factor, and then hopefully there's the idea that, you know, that it's actually, it's not just for a day out for a bit of fun. This is actually going to work for me as a commuter. Yeah. And of course, that's all about people being, you know, working for them, because there'll be people on the North Shore who say, well, it doesn't do very much for me. In fact, I've had a couple of texts along those lines. But the broader picture is that this is just part of the whole infrastructure investment for Auckland that makes a difference to the way everyone gets around. So, yes, but in terms of the way you get around on the North Shore, I don't imagine it will make much of a difference, subject to somebody telling me what I'm missing out on there. Another one says the new trains are awesome and it feels very international. I'm visiting Auckland from Christchurch today and the city feels like it's got a positively... Oh, actually, I love this text. It says, I'm visiting Auckland from Christchurch and the city feels like it's got a positivity and vibrancy similar to Christchurch. The new trains are awesome and it feels very international. Good on you. Because that's one of the things people say in Christchurch, that it's just absolutely buzzing. And that's... Well, you know, Christchurch has been on a long journey, hasn't it, to finally get to enjoy its city and have a bit of a buzz around it. Another one says, world-class service, we'll see. Our government's not usually known for world-class service. Well, it's not the government, you see. It's Auckland Transport, who I normally can't stand, but I'm going to have to give them a bouquet today, Auckland Transport, so bravo. Right, we're back with a bit more feedback before we move on. It is 9 minutes to 4 on News Talk ZB.
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0: Yes, News Talk ZB. Look, I'm going to read out some positive stuff. There's a little bit of hate mail here. I'll get that out of the way. Carol's a bit

0: across because she wanted me to interview Chippy about their new policy today, well, which was a fairly uninteresting policy around KiwiSaver, and they should have timed it better because the big news story, I think. It'll be interesting to see what the news does lead with tonight on the TV news stories, but I think that surely they're going to be leading with this one. So sorry to disappoint you, Carol, but, you know, that's just the run of the rub of the green on today's show. Somebody's also having a crack at, as predicted, there's a silly, referring to the Maori names. And look, Waitemata, fine. Mangafo, fine, because we know that's Mount Eden as well. And Karangahape, I mean, they could have called it K Road. The one that maybe is a little contentious is Te Waihoretu, which I stumbled over myself. But you know what? You couldn't call it Wellesley Street because it goes to Victoria Street. You couldn't call it Merrill Drive because there's Albert Street as well. It's got a bunch of things, so they've given it another name. And you know what? We'll get used to it. So I'm not particularly bothered about it. I think a ride on the network will cure you of any worrying about what names are called. There will be, of course, many international tourists will go, excuse me, I'm looking for this. What's the station? It's T, and we'll go, I think you want Te Waihoretu. And then how many conversations there are going to be with tourists who get confused? Well, you know, they do manage to also navigate their ways around Rotorua and Whakarewerewere and other Maori names. So I'm going to get over it, and you should too, I think. Yeah. Oh, gosh, that'll get me some hate mail. Just sit tight. but anyway, look, there have been a bunch of texts from listeners from other towns who are saying this is awesome. And I'm really pleased to see that because, you know, look, we're all big, one big country, and our biggest city has got some infrastructure that we have needed for a long time. Dave from Nelson says, well done, Auckland, please use it. Cook Strait Tunnel now, please. Fair enough, Nelson, you can ask for that. I'm a Wellingtonian, have been sent lots of lovely photos from Auckland family members who have enjoyed the trains today. It's wonderful to see. I live in Upper Hutt. I love the transport here, so good on you, says Sarah. So, yeah, good on us, I say. There we go. We're going to come back with a health hub, Dr. John Cameron. Hopefully he's come by train, but I won't give him too much of a hard time for you. Catch you soon. Catch you soon. I'll be back after the news. News Talk ZB.
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4: 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Mike Hosking, Heather Duplessis-Allen, Matt Heath, Tyler Adams. All the names you can trust. 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
5: It's 4 o'clock. I'm Kay Gregory. ACT candidate Paul Henry has been ranked fourth on the party's list, a spot that looks set to get him into Parliament. The three above him are leader David Seymour, deputy Nicole McKee, and ACT minister Andrew Hoggard. Cameron Luxton is the lowest ranked sitting MP at 12, with Tāmaki candidate James Christmas at 7 and Selwyn candidate Ian Murray at 11. Leader David Seymour says Henry has pierced the gloom of this election campaign.
6: Paul Henry will be an absolute force for energy and goodness in the next Parliament and potentially in the next government.
5: Labor's promising to help New Zealanders build a secure future as it lays out the changes it would make to KiwiSaver if elected. The party wants to make employer contributions to the scheme compulsory by mid-2028, even when workers reduce or pause their own contributions. Labor also wants to remove the minimum contribution rate for employees, but set the default rate at 4%. Leader Chris Hipkin says they'll be asking employers to do more at a time where costs are high for Kiwis.
7: We'll get more money going into people's KiwiSaver accounts whilst giving them the flexibility when money's tight.
5: Advocates are welcoming Auckland City Rail Link. Today's the first opportunity passengers being given to ride the $5.5 billion connection, which took 10 years to build. The Australia and New Zealand Public Transport Association says the CRL will keep the city moving for decades. Chief Executive Lauren Strafer says it will make the network much more convenient.
8: City railing changes public transport for something that people have to plan their day around into something that they can simply choose easily.
5: Passengers Zoe and Libby say it makes Auckland feel more connected.
9: It's great. Yeah, really fun. Just a little bit like London, so quite cool.
10: We got to catch the scenic train from Ōrākei, so it was quite nice to see the water and then come in underground.
5: As the El Niño weather system looms, logistics experts are warning of the impact it could have on New Zealand's freight network. The sector's being urged to prepare for a period of turbulent disruptions across the Pacific. It's predicted to be the strongest El Niño this century, bringing warm temperatures and drier conditions. National Council of Logistics fellow Chris Edwards says a missed sailing or a road closure could have flow-on effects down the line.
11: A whole lot of small events could lead to a fair bit of disruption around the place. So not one big disaster, but just several smaller disruptions.
5: The boss of a major artificial intelligence company is calling on others to slow down on developing AI models amid mounting fears about misuse. Dario Amodei's plea comes after Anthropic released a report on Thursday detailing how several actors have used its Claude AI models for weapons development, surveillance and fraud. Former Anthropic researcher Jacob Coxon says any pause needs global agreement.
12: There'll need to be some sort of coordinated slowdown with China if you're going to avoid a race at an international scale. And I guess we'll see if this sort of thing happens.
5: And at least one person's dead and more than 30 are missing after a ferry sank off Vanuatu. Search and rescue operations continue after the MV Matui went down with dozens of crew and passengers on board.
13: News Talk ZB Sport. Richie Mo'unga is giving himself a mixed initial assessment on his return to Test rugby. The All Blacks pivot was unable to prevent a 43-28 loss to the Springboks in the fourth and final match in Baltimore in his first test since the 2023 World Cup. He says he's gutted with the loss as they didn't apply enough pressure, but it's good to be back.
14: The feeling of representing and putting on the jersey again is just so special. You know, I felt like I belonged out there. And the last 3 years built to that moment, it's just really worth it coming back home.
13: International rugby coverage with Access Solutions, elevating you and your business to a higher level. And sticking with rugby, North Harbour have

0: handed Hawke's Bay their first loss of the NPC season in a come-from-behind 31-24 win in Napier. Harbour trailed by 12 heading into the final quarter before rattling off three unanswered tries, earning multiple penalties at the breakdown to stagnate any Magpies' momentum. Hawke's Bay remain on top of the ladder on 32 points, but Harbour have closed the gap, trailing by three in second. Hayden Wild is on pursuit of a maiden Ironman 70.3 World Championship title in Nice. The Olympic triathlon silver medalist claimed second at his first crack at the 70.3 World Champs in Taupo in 2024. He reckons he's more prepared for the grueling test this time around.
1: I guess there was a bit of weight there coming off the Olympics as well. Yeah, mentally pretty fatigued. So coming into this one, this has been my A race of the year. So feeling like the body's turned around really nicely for this one. And you obviously want to kind of get that top step. It's been a while since the Kiwis won this one.
0: The race is set for a 5 p.m. start. And former Auckland FC forward Guillermo Mai has signed for the Melbourne Victory. The Uruguayan won the A-League Premiership with the Black Knights last season, but wasn't re-signed, with Auckland needing to comply with the competition's salary cap. I'm Kobe Marathi, and that's News Talk ZB News and Sport with Sanderson Vitamins from selected independent health stores nationwide. It's 4:05. Tim Beveridge is next.
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3: Met Service forecast for Aotearoa, New Zealand. Northland to Taranaki, including Coromandel, Taumarunui and Taihape. It's partly cloudy with isolated showers, mainly west and inland. Bay of Plenty and Taupo, it's fine. Whanganui to Wellington, fine with some cloud. Gisborne to Wairarapa, mainly fine with isolated showers. Nelson, Marlborough and Canterbury, it's mainly fine with isolated showers. Buller to Fiordland, cloudy with a few showers, clearing in Westland. Otago and Southland, it's partly cloudy with a few showers. And to the Chatham Islands, it's cloudy with showers.
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0: Ah, yes, welcome back to the Weekend Collective. I'm Tim Beveridge, and we all have, look, our music is fairly sort of, I don't know how to describe it, but it's, you know, it's got a bit of energy behind it, but that's Kickstart My Heart, because we do like to tie in some of the tunes to give them a bit of relevance with what's coming up. And this is the Health Hub, so hence Kickstart My Heart. I can't even say it was requested by my guest. I'm sure he loved it. Anyway, we want your calls on 0800 80 10 80, text 9292. And in case you haven't heard, it's the flu season. Look, it seems actually a lot of people coming down with things, it seems. Look, this is not a news flash, but it's because this has been brewing for a little while. We've had a few host changes at ZB, and it's been a bit of musical chairs there. But there's also a bit of a conflicting information. Some say as soon as you feel sick, you should see a doctor. But then again, you don't want to overload the hospitals with minor ailments. So when's the time to get checked out? And in which way should you go? Straight to the doctor? Should you just call up, say, I need to talk to your practice nurse? As for your recovery, is resting the first port of call? Or is there an argument to be made for sticking to your regular schedule? No, I would say. Don't pass it on. And you can hear the intakes of breath because he's just dying to have his say now. So I'm gonna skip the rest of my intro because he's a regular on the show. And his name is, well, he's a GP, and it's Dr. John Cameron. And hello.
1: Well, thank God we're not on television, mate. Well, the listeners out there would have seen two very mature gentlemen trying to boogie down to some rock music and sitting in the chair. And we're not even standing up, for heaven's sake.
0: I should actually mention that the cameras are always running, but they're not broadcasting. Well,
1: thank God for that, mate.
0: But if we, their lock's going over there, he's going to clip it up and it'll be on social media before I know it. I'm fine. I was sitting there calmly.
1: Oh, yeah, right.

0: Funniest thing, because Chris Bishop's smiling and Wayne, it looks like he's giving him a massage. He's like, how does it feel? Oh, let's just get it there. That's great. I'll show you it later on. But that's anyway, first things first, I could see the rate of your breathing picked up when we were talking about, is there an argument to be made for sticking to your regular schedule, toughing it out and going to work? And this time of year.
1: We've forgotten about COVID, haven't we? We've got all the things that we did for COVID. We've forgotten all that. And isn't it amazing? Every year we have an outbreak of respiratory illnesses, RSV, influenza, corona, you know, all these other ones. And oh my gosh, it comes as a huge surprise to everyone. No, it comes around every year for about 3 months. It's like being in the UK, in the southeastern UK, and it snows and everyone goes, oh my God, it's never snowed here since last year.
0: Yeah. Actually,
1: and everything stops.
0: On that, because there's something you said there that I think would trigger people's interest, because we always talk about cold and flu, but you put it like respiratory disease or illness. And so RSV, you were talking about. What are the common respiratory ailments that hit people around this time of year?
1: Okay, so we've got influenza, and it's influenza A. There are three different letters for influenza, A, B, and C. C doesn't hit humans. B normally hits younger people. We've had a couple of years, we've had some significant number of deaths in younger people from influenza B.
0: Is that a more serious flu?
1: It tends to be less, but sometimes when in younger individuals, it can really knock them out. And the classic one is influenza A.
0: Yeah.
1: See, I hate it when people call it the flu. That's one of my gripes. I don't. Oh, la grippe. That's French for flu.
0: La grippe. Yeah, that's an interesting one, isn't it? Because, well, as you know, I've said this before, somebody's like,
1: I've got the flu.
0: I've got the flu, and I say, do you feel like living? And they go, yes. And I go, like, yeah, I've got the flu.
1: Influenza is a very specific disease. Influenza A, currently we've got what's called an H3N2 virus floating around, and it's the K version of that. K for killer. No, it's not. It's a different, what we call a clade.
0: Well, it does kill people, I guess.
1: It does. Well, influenza kills people every year. And as long as they're over 80, who cares? That's the sort of flavour that happens. No. When it starts hitting younger people, and younger people, everyone starts knowing about it. No, it can kill across the board.
0: Well, I know what you're talking about is, but we would just expect that older people sometimes will succumb.
1: It's not the Grim Reaper for our older patients.
0: Yeah.
1: No, it's not. And it shouldn't be. So influenza, very specific disease, comes on like you've been hit by a truck. You're perfectly well 1 minute, next minute you're lying flat on the ground calling for mum.
0: It is actually, I've had it once, the flu, and that's why that's how I learnt that it is a horrendous, and I don't remember feeling, you know, cold, you know, sneezy or coffee or whatever.
1: You don't.
0: I just felt like death warmed up. Like you just, I don't even know how to describe it. You just feel awful.
1: It doesn't have a lot of respiratory symptoms in the first day. Yeah. It's joint ache, muscle ache, headache, high fever.
0: Okay.
1: And boof, you go down. Mm. Sometimes if it goes prolonged, you can get a bacterial secondary infection. That's what we've got to keep our eyes out for. But we have a couple of medicines that have been purported to be okay for managing influenza. They're pretty rubbish in all of it. So we had the old Tamiflu, oseltamivir, and there's another one called Relenza. Yeah. Remember those when we were worrying about swine flu and those things?
0: Oh, that's right, the old Tamiflu. Yeah. That was a sort of thing that everyone was talking about over a cup of coffee. It's
1: have you got your supply?
0: Oh, a friend of mine, did you get your Tamiflu in? Yeah.
1: We were talking about putting in an armoured personnel carriers to distribute around Auckland in our planning phases for one of our influenza outbreaks. Believe it or not,
0: really?
1: I was in the meeting. They wanted APCs to deliver the Tamiflu to patients.
0: What, because?
1: They thought they were going to be robbed and yeah. Sorry.
0: Well, I guess, you know, you're trying to prevent.
1: It doesn't work.
0: If you overreact with protecting it, then
1: it doesn't work.
0: Anyway.
1: So oseltamivir in a generally fit, healthy individual may reduce down your symptoms by 1 day out of 2 weeks. Okay, fine.
0: Yeah.
1: So, yeah. And there's been a recent paper which I read which showed that if you're really, really sick and they give you oseltamivir in hospital, sometimes you don't make it. And that it actually creates more harm than good. So it's not a good medicine. So what do we do about influenza? Firstly, protect yourself. We have an influenza vaccine, right? We have a great influenza vaccine.
0: I saw some upsetting stats.
1: Yes, that it's only 40 to 80% effective.
0: But in terms of the people over 65 who should all have it, it's like, well, I don't know what it was. I saw 50-something percent, but it's not good.
1: But if you don't have it, you've got 100%. If you get exposed and you aren't immune, you will catch the virus.
0: Yeah.
1: If you've been immunized, you've got a 50-50 chance of not catching it.
0: Does a normal immune system sometimes not catch it, or if you're exposed, you get it?
1: You get it.
0: Really?
1: Yeah. there's a fascinating study. We

0: had this thing called the SHIVERS study, which stands for Southern Hemisphere Influenza Vaccine Effectiveness Research and Surveillance.
1: And it just happens to be the SHIVERS.
0: No, no, we worked it around there. It was quite funny.
1: Well done.
0: And it was done through the CDC in the States, and they poured a few million dollars into it to come to New Zealand to study influenza. It was brilliant. We did practices, reporting, doing swabs, all sorts of things. And one of the ones they did was a serology study where they took bloods from people at the beginning of the season for influenza, and at the end, and they reported whether they had influenza. There was a heap of people who had antibody levels that rose significantly during that time who never had any symptoms. So they actually had influenza but no symptoms. Interesting.
1: And why? I mean, asymptomatic disease is nothing
0: they carry,
1: new.
0: But and they can infect. You carry and infect.
1: Mm.
0: So if you've got what you really don't want is a really nasty disease that's asymptomatic with no symptoms in the first little bit where it can transmit on. Anyway, get immunized, right? Okay, cool. Simple pain relief, paracetamol plus or minus an anti-inflammatory, fine. Taken in appropriate doses and regularly.
1: Mm.
0: Now, don't say, have you taken any medicines? Yeah, I took a paracetamol. How many did you take? One. When? Oh, last Wednesday. Yeah, great. Get out of my office.
1: Mm.
0: Right. A paracetamol for an adult is 1,000 milligrams every 4 hours. While you're awake.
1: While you're awake. Actually, that's such a great way to put it, isn't it? Because they say, what is it? No more than 8 pills, it's a sort of 24-hour period. Yeah. But it's basically while you're awake, every 4 hours, 2 pills, away you go.
0: There's actually very little evidence that there's that limit on the numbers in 24 hours as well. But it's some research I hunted up, and there isn't very much evidence on it at all.
1: I think it's because paracetamol, if you do overdose on it, it's a really serious thing.
0: It kills you very quickly. Yeah. Oh, no, actually, not actually quickly. It's quite a long time. It takes about 2 or 3 weeks.
1: It screws your liver, doesn't it?
0: Yeah,
1: it
0: grips your liver. So, but taking the appropriate dose at the appropriate time interval, you're going okay. Mm. Add an anti-inflammatory, ibuprofen, Nurofen, something like that, which can be taken together with those two medicines. Soluble aspirin is still a reasonable drug to do.
1: You take aspirin with? Because aspirin's like ibuprofen, is it? Is it
0: same family?
1: Family. Yep. So you wouldn't take aspirin and ibuprofen. You'd take one off the other.
0: No, please don't.
1: And it would say that on the pack anyway, wouldn't
0: it? No,
1: it
0: doesn't.
1: Doesn't it?
0: Yeah, and when you're buying these cough and cold remedies, you never know what's actually, and read the label. And these cough and cold remedies that you're buying over the counter from the pharmacy and the supermarkets are not there to treat influenza. Or rhinovirus, or coronavirus, or respiratory syncytial virus. They're not treatments, they're symptomatic managers.
1: Mm.
0: So they'll have they'll have a decongestant and sometimes some mild pain relief. So always read the label and be careful not to overdose on anything.
1: By the way, I'm guessing, but I didn't even want to talk about COVID, but back in back in those days, I'm guessing there wasn't a lot of flu because people weren't mixing, so that we couldn't get around, could it?
0: No.
1: What happened in...
0: It was brilliant. We had COVID, right? It came through.
1: Yeah.
0: And then we opened up to Australia. Remember we opened up there and we just opened our borders to Australia because they're okay. We got slammed by RSV.
1: Yeah.
0: Respiratory syncytial virus came in and that was horrendous.
1: When did we get slammed by that?
0: When we opened up to Australia.
1: Oh.
0: Right.
1: So tell us about RSV, because I just hear those initials and it means nothing to me, really. I just hear it's something that somebody else catches.
0: Right. Respiratory syncytial virus. A syncytium is when cells get together and lose their cell membranes. So rather than having nice individual cells with a nucleus in it, you just got this massive cytoplasm with nuclei dotted around. It's a respiratory virus. Mostly it affects older people. Mm. And people who have chronic health. So most of these are that sort of
1: thing. Is it vaccinatable?
0: Yes, we have. We've got a thing. We've got a vaccine that is not currently funded for adults.
1: How much?
0: I'm honestly not sure. It's not cheap.
1: What? When you say that, is it 100 or 500?
0: About 100, 150 bucks, I'd imagine.
1: Well, it's the price of lunch for two or three people. I always
0: for you,
1: think
0: maybe,
1: that
0: it, yeah.
1: But what I mean is sometimes I do struggle with this. Groceries, living costs money, but when you get one of these diseases, just think
0: the cost to you.
1: Just try and get it.
0: Yeah,
1: if you need it.
0: So we're moving towards having targeted RSV vaccine. It's there's a couple around in kids. In young kids, there's a different way of doing it. They give them an antibody at the beginning of the RSV outbreaks. So there are things that we can do for that. So RSV, coronavirus, rhinovirus, influenza virus, they come out. Now, interestingly, if you look around the world at the equator, these viruses are there all the time. They don't have seasons. The further you get away from the equator, the more seasonal it becomes. Weird, eh?
1: Reminds me of a song, Everything Has a Season. They should include a verse except for the flu.
0: So... really handy hint, first handy hint, have some

0: pain relief and fever cures on hand, have a thermometer. It has to be rudimentary. Old-fashioned mercury thermometer will do, an ear thermometer, anything. If you ring up and say, I'm feeling lousy, and we ask your temperature and say, I don't know, we need some more data. If you say, I'm feeling lousy, you've got a temper 39, we go, okay, we need to be much more aware of what's happening there. If you're feeling lousy, you've got a temper 37.2, we go, yeah, good, fine. Next.
1: What? And now, these different digital thermometers.
0: Yep.
1: Yeah, and apparently, you know, body temperature is like 37.2 or 4 or whatever.
0: Anything less than 37.5 is normal.
1: Okay. So you, because it does make it hard to work out whether it's you've got a glitch in your thermometer or something, but I find mostly when we take my children's temperature or something, whether it's under the armpit or under the tongue or whatever, yep, it's usually 36 point something.
0: It's fine.
1: And I sort of think, is this faulty or is this just that what it is?
0: It's normal.
1: Yeah.
0: Yep. So that's a handy hint to giving you some idea of what's going on. So apart from those medicines that don't really work, we don't have any active medicines for influenza virus. It's all supportive care. It's fluids. It's if you've got asthma, looking after your asthma really well. If you've got chronic obstructive pulmonary disease, COPD, yeah, we want you to be updating, going into your action plan about keeping your lungs nice and handy, making sure that if you've got cardiac disease, we're looking after that. If you then become more unwell, and that's a really difficult one to put, you've got trouble breathing. You're short of breath, not just from coughing, but walking. Or if you're short of breath when you're just sitting there. If you're coughing up blood. If you're not being able to drink or eat. If you're in that sort of situation, that raises the bar. I think we've gone a little bit away from self-reliance. You know, self-reliance.
1: Trust your instincts, type of thing.
0: Or trust your knowledge base. Have a plan of what I will do if this happens. If you're worried, yeah, ring up and talk to your general practice team, your practice nurse is a good port of call. And even then, it's just raising knowledge that you're not well within the practice. We probably don't have to see you because we're not going to do anything more.
1: Oh, by the way, a few texts have come in and said RSV's around $380, $400 bucks. I'm just letting people know. So it's a piece of information.
0: It's not a cheap vaccine.
1: How do you work out your instincts if you're a hypochondriac?
0: Yeah.
1: I mean, it's a serious question because. Well, hypochondriac being what a hypochondriac is.
0: Listen, when I'm in my practice and someone comes in, you haven't seen them for 4 years, you go, okay, what's wrong here? Because something's happening. If it's someone you saw last month and the month before and the month before, unfortunately, our brains go, here we go again.
1: Well, that's the risk, isn't it?
0: And we have to be really careful about that.
1: Yeah, that is the risk, isn't it? Yeah. Because you don't want to suddenly go, oh, look, they're coming with the same old complaint, and then a few months later they've dropped dead.
0: And just to say, we're talking about these respiratory things. We had a young lad in our practice not so long ago who ended up with what's called an empyema, which is pus in their lungs. Surrounding their lungs. And when you look back and saw how that young lad presented, he presented like any common garden respiratory viral infection.
1: Is that a GP's greatest fear, because you're so busy and you've seen so many people and, it must be hard to remember people's names sometimes and yet you just worry about what was that one that I might have missed or something.
0: It's behind us all the time. And if you are overconfident, you'll make mistakes. And if you're underconfident, you'll make mistakes. It's trying to find that. And the way that I try and work it for myself is I'll give my client a plan. This is what I think will happen. You've got what we call red flags at the moment, and we will safety net. I'll say, okay, let's run with it from this. If you notice this, this, or this, if you are no better by X. Now, with influenza, you're not going to be better in 3 days. You're not going to be better in 5 days. You can put a line through at least 7. Get used to it. You'll have a cough probably that will last 4 to 6 weeks. Get used to it. Okay? That's what's going to happen. But if we give
1: 4 to 6 weeks?
0: Yeah.
1: God, that's a long
0: cough. No, it's not. Isn't 3 months is long. We've got different states. Cough plus fever, cough plus shortness of breath, cough plus coughing up blood. So anything else goes different. But simple cough, no, we've said. But giving it a plan that if it's following the plan, we can follow that. If there's something going wrong with it, you need to be talking back to us about what's going on so we can chase it. And that's how we try and cover it off. So not assuming that everyone who comes through with a respiratory tract infection is going to end up with a lung full of pus. No. But we say the chances of that are really low and we cover it off.
1: Right. We've, by the way, I've got just one text that caught my eye was a description of what I thought was quite a good one for flu. Now, where is it? Tim, I had, well, there's a swine flu. I had swine flu while living in London in 2009, bedridden for a week.
0: Yep.
1: I would describe the difference between cold and flu being if there is a $100 note on the ground, if you have a cold, you'll pick it up. If you have the flu, you couldn't care less about it. I think that's such a good description.
0: And if you did bend down, you couldn't get back up from it anyway.
1: Anyway, if you've got any calls for John Cameron about this, then give us a call 0800 80 10 80. Text 9292. I've got a bunch of correspondence to get onto on the text machine. But if you have a question and you want to jump the queue, calls win pretty much all day. So we'll be back in just a moment. It's 25 past four.
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12: So we've got a new MB report. It shows renewables hit a June quarter record. We're at 92% of all electricity produced. The real key, of course, is the wholesale prices. They're down 66% on the same time last year. Shane Jones, Associate Minister of Energy, back with us.
13: We are always going to generate a lot of our electricity from hydro, and this particular three-month period is a positive development.
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11: 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Parenting, property, politics, plus money, health and the week's debates. 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
1: Yes, welcome back. It's 29 past four with John Cameron, Dr. John Cameron, talking about, well, you know, the season we've been going through with the flu and vaccines and looking after yourself when you need to see the doctor, all the questions around that. 0800 80 10 80 and first caller, Kelvin, hello.
14: Very good afternoon to you, Tim and
1: John.
14: Dr. John.
0: Good, Kelvin.
14: I was 85 last week.
0: Congratulations.
14: Thank you very much. Still alive. Yeah. Now, I go to the movies once a week. And there's hardly, or there's only a few people here. Likewise, on the bus, there are a few people. Going home, it can be crowded. I go to the supermarket twice a week, medium to crowded. And every day, for decades and decades and decades, I've always had orange juice, 100% orange juice, fruit drink with my breakfast. And I

0: Yeah, what else do I do? Something else.
1: Something else? What's the punchline? You mean you're going to tell us you've never had the flu?
0: Yes, I'm wanting to know why. And when I was working, when I finished up, I think I had 40 or 48 days sick leave accumulated owing to me. Of course, I don't pay out on that. I think that was the maximum anyway. And I, in my mind, Dr. John, I rely on my 2% Neanderthal genes to keep me healthy. What really is happening with me? I haven't had, it's decades and decades, honestly, since I had a flu injection from the doctor, and they've just got me crossed off that list.
1: So Kelvin wants to know, why is he so fabulous, don't you, Kelvin?
2: We probably don't know. Some people seem to be more susceptible to respiratory tract infections, and some people aren't.
1: Yeah, I mean, he might have had the flu and asymptomatically. I don't know.
2: And it is another little point, we're talking about this in the break, is you actually need to catch respiratory tract infections over a year's period. And that if you don't, our immune system tends to fall away. And we lose what's called IgA, which is our secretory antibody, on our surfaces, and we become more prone. This happens in South Pole. When they lock them down for South Pole, where no one else comes in, no more bugs, all stays the same. And what happens when the first plane comes in after the winter, everyone crashes and burns because they've lost their IgA. So enjoy your respiratory tract.
1: Did you catch a cold, Kelvin?
0: No, I don't have anything like that. Never.
1: Mm. Well, good on you, lucky.
0: I just carry on every day, every week, every month, every year.
1: Yeah.
0: Ring talk back continually.
1: Oh, I think that, I know, I've worked it out. You feel so good after talking to me on an overnight talk back that it gives you an immune system a boost. And that's it.
2: Well, anyone being exposed to you gets an immune boost.
1: I cut him off before he could disagree with me on that one. I have to just let you into a secret on that one. Okay, a few texts, by the way, or lots of them actually, with all sorts of things. So let's go through some of them. Cool. What's the difference with all the different flu variants?
2: Yep.
1: Does the flu vaccination help all variants?
2: It tries to pick what's going to be the most likely one. So at the moment it's H3N2. What we do is we look at what was the predominant influenza virus in the Northern Hemisphere over their winter, and we make our vaccine to cover that. Okay. And then the Northern Hemisphere does the same thing for ours.
1: Okay. How long should you take Mucinex for phlegm in the lungs if you have COPD?
2: I don't think it works. Next.
1: What is Mucinex?
2: It's a mucolytic. It's said to reduce down the accumulation of mucus. The evidence around it's pretty scratchy.
1: So is there harm in continuing to take some?
2: Okay. Just costs you money.
1: Okay. Okay, right.
2: Yep.
1: I'm going to move on because I was trying to think of an intelligent thing to contribute there and I was coming up with nothing. What about children who get the flu, who have huge weight loss due to being sick, not wanting to eat, not wanting fluids?
2: Yep.
1: Went to the GP. I was so concerned about my son's weight loss, about 2.5 kilos in less than a week, and was just told fluids and Pamol.
2: Yep. They'll bounce back. They do. Kids can get really sick and they'll go off their food. As long as they're drinking and peeing. And you've got the fever under control, and they're becoming relatively human beings when their fever's down. That's okay. The flu influenza vaccine's now been made freely available to all under five-year-olds.
1: Yeah.
2: And as of now, and it will be for the following influenza season next year as well.
1: Right.
2: So please think about that.
1: It actually
2: protects the older people. If you immunize the kids, the oldies don't get it.
1: Yeah. Hi, I'm 44. I had a fall 2 weeks ago. X-ray shows no damage to ribs. I'm still in severe pain. Should I go to the hospital?
2: No. Go to your GP and get an X-ray, re-X-ray privately. Don't clag the hospital with that. It's not an emergency. Let's keep our EDs, our emergency. They are emergency departments.
1: I just wanted to. Sometimes wonder how much a difference we could make to our medical, our health system, and our the assets we have available to people if we left the emergencies for emergencies.
2: Yeah.
1: I'd love to know what the stats are on that.
2: Emergency departments can't turn anyone away. They can't decline to see you. And that clags.
1: Okay. Hi, Tim. Can you ask the doc? I was bedridden 3 months and also have an injury. We don't know what you were bedridden for. And when would my energy be back to normal and have – and that sort of cuts off there. But I'm guessing bedridden with maybe something flu-like.
2: You would be bedridden for 3 months. That's something weird. There's something going on. If you've had 3 months of being refined to bed, that's going to take 6, 9, 12 months to fully recover from that. But it also depends what was the thing that made you stay in bed.
1: Okay. What do you do about coughing? I had the flu for a few days. The only thing getting me down is coughing. It's really bad. Any suggestions from Mark?
2: steamy hot.

0: shower or bath before you go to bed. When you go to bed, because coughing's normally worse at night, prop yourself up on a couple of pillows. You can try, and cough mixtures are sort of variable. For a dry cough, they will do something. And mostly they're opium-based, so they're codeine-based, opium-based, and that shuts down your cough control centre. But really, they aggravate. It aggravates other people around you as well.
1: Mm.
0: But, yeah, not a lot.
1: Okay.
0: As long as no red flags, not coughing up blood, no pain when you breathe, no shortness of breath.
1: Okay. Good afternoon, Tim. John speaks of testing for antibodies.
0: Yeah.
1: I think you did. My wife and I were one of the first to get COVID. Would I have COVID antibodies in my system after that event? Cheers, Colin.
0: Yeah, but they'll be much less than they were originally. The thing about coronaviruses is that their antibody levels fall away quite dramatically after we've had it.
1: So what's the difference between the antibodies you get from a vaccine, and we don't need to focus on COVID because there are some people who just go, you know, all the anti-conspiracy bollocks. What's the difference between the antibodies you get from having the disease versus the vaccine?
0: There's some evidence that you get a better antibody response from the wild infection.
1: Yeah.
0: So it's more grunty, but it's the same antibody. Antibodies. Antibodies are proteins which have on their surface little keys, and what they do is they find the virus particle and lock onto the virus particle and inactivate it. So that's what you want.
1: Right, we're going to come back with some more calls. We've got Karen holding there, and we've got a bunch of texts. There's lots of texts coming in, but the calls will jump the queue, of course, with Dr. John Cameron. It is 23 and a half minutes to 5, News Talk ZB.
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1: Yes, welcome back. We're with John Cameron. We're talking about flus, vaccines, bugs, you know, that time of the year. Just before we go to Karen, who's holding, I did have the

0: one I wanted to put across, because often these texts, you know, it's not just one person who's wanting the answer, there'll be people listening. This person says, Muzz says, should we still be getting the COVID vaccine? My wife is autoimmune with lupus, so I'm not sure if she should, if I should still be getting it. Not sure if I should still be getting it.
1: To protect his wife.
0: Yes.
1: Yeah, I would say yes. It depends on a risk-benefit type process. COVID virus is still around. It's not the nasty Delta virus net, and people aren't necessarily herds of people dying from it. It's still not a very pleasant disease. And if you go on to protect someone else in your family, that's a really good idea.
0: Mm. Somebody says, I'm no Kelvin. We had a couple of texts about Kelvin. Yeah. I do have a similar habit of drinking orange juice every morning. Never had flu or COVID, just occasional snotty nose.
1: Fair enough. Hey, look. We don't know. Well, the vitamin C theory has been reasonably debunked now as well. Linus Pauling got that one.
0: Actually, now, just on that, sorry, Karen, just hold for another 30 seconds before I forget. So, vitamin C, multivitamin tablets.
1: Yep.
0: Who was it that said to me, you know, the expensive wheeze?
1: Yes.
0: Probably you.
1: Me, yeah. Makes your wee go green and makes the fish in the harbour with shiny scales. Lovely. You're just transmitting it there.
0: What?
1: Yeah. So by and large, vitamin supplementation is a waste of money, brains and time. Except for age-related macular degeneration in eyes. It's been shown to that. And females who are pregnant with folic acid.
0: What macular degeneration? What are you taking for that?
1: Oh, some multivitamin, which we don't actually have the formulation in this country. But it's been shown to reduce down the damage on the back retina of your eye if you've got age-related macular degeneration. There you go.
0: Oh, there we go.
1: There we go.
0: Oh, but I did not know. There we go. Well, that's why we get you in, because you know a few things about this sort of thing. Where are we up to? Let's go, Karen. Hello.
2: Yeah, hi. No, this is more of an idea. Do you know how you were talking about a fractured femur? Go to your GP, get an X-ray.
1: No,
2: that kind of thing.
1: Not with a fractured femur, I wouldn't.
2: No. You know, before you were talking about
1: someone who had sore ribs. Yeah.
2: Okay. Yeah. No, what I was going to say was, you know how you've got the food pyramid.
1: Yeah.
2: How about somebody gets together kind of like a system, like a traffic light system for things like, you know, if you've got like a head injury, but if you've got concussion, loss of consciousness, those kind of things, like a rating of like if you vomit, what colour it is, if there's blood in it, what colour, you know, those kind of things, your stool, what colour, like do like a traffic light system, and then you could put it out in GP's practices, you could put it on social media. It give people an idea of whether to go to the GP, the A&E, or the pharmacist, you know.
1: Yeah, I agree.
2: Depending on, like breathing difficulties, chest pain, you know, they're serious, abdominal bleeds, they're serious. Something like you said before, a cracked rib, can go to a GP. Like, kind of some kind of guidance for people, because often they don't know where to go.
1: Yeah, I agree. It's difficult because you have to cover off so many different things.
2: A lot of the stuff.
1: Yeah.
2: Sorry.
1: Common sense is pretty good. Telephone's pretty good.
2: Yeah, but
1: you've got 24/7 access to nursing through the phone services. So you can pass that by somebody who's got the knowledge and the ability to do it. Yeah, it's an extra step for you, but it's actually a safety process.
2: Yeah, no, that's good. Yeah, no, I'm just trying to think about
1: some
2: of the resources you could use, visual, and, you know, you've got other things that you can do. But it just came into my head when you talked about, not fractured femur, that's an emergency, but
1: it's okay, Karen.
2: Broken rib.
1: We got
2: a couple of stupid ideas, but sometimes it works.
0: Well, you know,
1: ideas. There's no such thing as
2: a silly
1: idea.
2: I've been in the health system 50 years.
1: Yep.
0: As someone who works in it, not a patient. You know what I mean.
2: Well, I've been both actually, but what I think is they actually need some kind of support after hours in aged care facilities too, because you often have no one called doctors from like a Thursday till a following Wednesday. We're having too many admissions from aged care into blocking up your A&E department when it might be something simple as an antibiotic they need or something.
0: Yeah. Hey, nice to hear from you, Karen. Thanks, Take care. Thanks.
2: Okay. Thanks a lot. Bye.
0: Bye-bye. Now, on the RSV vaccination.
1: Yep.
0: Text here says, should I check with the doctor before I get the RSV vaccination? Who gives it first? I don't know.
1: General practice nursing teams will do it.
0: Oh, okay.
1: It depends on your risk. Okay, so older age with other healthcare problems. So over 65 with cardiac disease, respiratory disease, it's a very good idea.
0: Okay.
1: But expensive, sorry.
0: Well, actually, it is.
1: It's expensive.
0: Well, look, I guess that's the... The constant, it's the wrestle that, you know, with the pharmac and everything and what the government can afford to pay.

0: before that, you know, I don't think you could ever have enough money really for health, because there's always some new problem that's next. You know what I mean? You've dealt with this, then all of a sudden, okay, what about this? And what about this vaccine and these, you know?
1: Have you noticed that the waiting lists don't disappear?
0: No.
1: Because if you get rid of that waiting list, you broaden the scope of what you can do. So there's always going to be people. You can never meet the health needs of the entire population, no matter what you do.
0: Well, the other thing about it is, just while we're shooting the breeze, is that, you know, you could, even if you had all the funding in the world for all the nurses and the doctors, it's worth, if you're ever curious and you're listening to this, just Google any other Western country in the, you know, any other OECD country, and just Google nursing doctor shortage. There's just not enough to meet the need. And that's part of the problem.
1: Yeah. No,
0: it's, you have all the money in the world, you're not going to get them, though.
1: Oh, we can try.
0: Yeah, we could.
1: We can sell New Zealand as the best place to be a doctor and grab
0: well,
1: them back from
0: well, we've
1: UK.
0: Got a new train system now. With
1: we have.
0: Doctors coming.
1: You go round and round into the hospital. We don't have a station at the hospital yet, but we're getting there. K Road.
0: Oh, that would clog up the A&E if it was too easy to get there.
1: That's why we have hospitals on the top of hills in this country.
0: What? So if you can't make it up
1: you
0: to the top,
1: you can't make it up, we're never going to be able to help you. So you've got to be just enough to get
0: actually,
1: up to the... You look about there, every little community hospital around is always on top of a hill.
0: Why are they on top of a hill?
1: I suppose it's for the fresh air and the old TV
0: days. Even Rotorua, that's up on a little hill there. It's
1: always on the hill.
0: Why?
1: Napier. Hospital Hill in Napier. Mm, always on top of a hill. Right. Oamaru, top of the hill.
0: Right, okay. That's, yeah, that sounds like, it sounds like an idea for a sort of... For a camera, a sort of photo book of all the hospitals around the country, on the hospitals on the hill. There you go. Yeah. Ambitious young photographers, just go to it. Richard, hello.
2: Hello. I'm a bit intrigued that my question for John might be related to what you just said, because like that guy I rang earlier, I haven't had a cold for about 4 or 8 years probably. Excellent. And... I didn't skive about the way he did, but recent...
0: He said recently, 40 years or something, so, you know.
2: Did he? Oh, okay.
0: Yeah, you've been quite
2: recently,
0: modest.
2: Recently, I did get a cold, and it started off with a sniffle, which I did often quite get. And I thought, oh, right, here we go again. And bam, I was out for 10 days, like totally smashed. So I looked around and thought, what have I done differently? And there's two things that are different. I'm interested in whether you thought... they might have been a factor for reasons, unrelated reasons.
0: Mm.
2: I had stopped riding for an hour and a half a day on my work commute, which, you know, fresh air and lots of cubic
0: exercise.
2: Meters. And the other thing was I had open heart surgery, which I recovered from quite quickly. But it did, you know, it did definitely knock me about. But and although I was walking within a week after that, I don't think I was getting quite the same level of fresh air. So I'm just interested probably more about the fresh air than...
0: Well, I think the broader question is about fresh air and exercise and the role they play in keeping healthy.
1: I'd go one step further back and say that wasn't a cold. That sounds like influenza.
2: Yes, it was.
1: Yeah, a cold won't lay you out in bed for a week. No, it might be sniffling in that. Interesting now, you can actually purchase tests, influenza tests, from the pharmacies. They normally have got four. It's like the old rat test we did when on COVID days. And they look for influenza A, influenza B, RSV, and COVID. And it can be, it's actually fascinating to find out what you've got. The fresh air may or may not be there. One of the theories we have about why we get respiratory tract infections in the winter is that we live in much more closed environments. You know, in winter time, you've got the windows closed, the doors closed, and you've got lots of people hanging around together. In summer, we're outdoors, the windows are open, so the respiratory viruses don't have a chance to settle on your respiratory tract. So, yes, but whether it does anything specifically to you because you're doing it, maybe not.
0: Okay.
1: But for fitness sake, why do you get one of those tests? I carry one.
0: I mean, being fit's good for other reasons anyway.
1: It's brilliant.
0: Cardiovascular health.
1: Oh, getting out and just walking, doing something.
0: But is being physically fit and aerobically fit, is that actually a factor in not getting sick?
1: It's a factor in wellness, right? You're much more likely to be well, and it's something which we actually prescribe. We can prescribe exercise. It's brilliant.
0: Because I used to get quite a few colds and chest infections. I've got, I got that. What's that? The Pneumovax vaccine.
1: Then you got a bite.
0: And that's made them. Don't worry, they've heard about my bike. Men I won't talk about it now.
1: It's a lycra. It's nothing to do with riding the bike. Oh, it's a lycra.
0: I tell you what, that lycra.
1: It just slides off it, mate.
0: Oh, yep, traumatises my family when they see me in it. But anyway.
1: Well, no, because you're normally going away from it. That's a trauma.

0: Okay. I don't know what to say to that. I'm going to move on. We're going to actually, we'll take a break. We'll come back in just a moment. Well, Bill was next. We've just disappeared. We've got a few texts. If you want to jump the queue, we've got time for one more call. Otherwise, I'll put a few questions to John from the text machine. It's 10 to 5.
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0: News Talk ZB with John Cameron. I'm Tim Beveridge, and there's, well, we've got about 3 minutes to go. Let's have a look at a quick few quick fire texts, shall we? Magnesium. I try to take it to sleep better and relax my muscles. Cramps in my legs when I take it. There seems to be an adverse reaction. Is there anything else you'd recommend taking from Graham?
16: No, if you can tell me how to get rid of cramps, I'd love it because I get them every night.
0: Do you?
16: Yeah.
0: When did that kick in?
16: Especially after fish and chips. For some reason I have fish and chips, I get cramp. Terrible.
0: Don't have fish and chips. That'd be the first
16: one. No, come on, mate. Come on. It's the New Zealand Friday night. Look, I'm keeping the fishing industry going.
0: I'm giving you a prescription.
16: Okay, thank you. I'll stop eating
0: fish. Steam the fish and not too much salt on your chips. Actually, does salt stop cramps or give you cramp?
16: We don't. Nothing. I've actually researched it. I've done it because we had a cricketer when I was away who got horrendous cramps. We don't have an answer.
0: Okay. I paid for the over 50s flu shot, this person says. There were two choices. I think one lasts longer. The other's more effective. Which is better?
16: We're going to get the razzmatazz one as fully funded next year. The differences were very, very small.
0: So what are the pharmacists going to do when they want to add fries with that? Because it always felt like you can have this one, it's funded, or you can have this one for a bit extra. It's a bit like, you know, would you like fries with that to me? So what are they going to do if they're giving this the wang dang for tang one free? What's the extra
16: I'll
0: one going to be?
16: Way.
0: We'll give you a lot.
16: My pharmacist will work a way of prizing some money out of your wallet.
0: My doctor suggested zinc instead of vaccines to prevent getting virus. What do you say to that?
16: I would talk to the medical council next.
0: Okay.
16: Yeah, that's
0: bollocks.
16: Bollocks.
0: I think that's, I like that technical expression, eh?
16: Yeah.
0: You know.
16: Yep.
0: Good afternoon. If you've already had shingles, can you get the vaccine?
16: Yes. Absolutely.
0: Oh, God,
16: yeah,
0: look,
16: if you've had shingles, it doesn't mean you're not going to get it again. They normally say stand down for 12 months after the shingles before we vaccinate you.
0: Okay. I'm not sure if there's a typo in this text. So it says, my wife has MND bulbar. That's a typo, isn't it?
16: I don't know.
0: Oh, okay. I'll have to move on. You have to spell check, please. Somebody else has just said on the lighter side of things, so right about hospitals always being on a hill. Auckland, Waikato, Tamaranui, a few I've been patients in. Perhaps it was about status or importance. Except for Middlemore, no one in power wanted to recognise that South Auckland was important, so they built Middlemore on a swamp. Is it the truth that the US Army built Middlemore in WW2? Bill, I have no idea, but
16: They certainly built something.
0: But it's not on a hill. Middlemore's not on a hill.
16: No, Christchurch isn't, but Princess Margaret in Christchurch was.
0: Mm. Is it a snobby thing? It's like
16: fresh air.
0: Part of me thinks, is it just so you can find the hospital? Where's the hospital? I don't know. Look up. John, that has flown by. Thank you so much for your time, mate.
16: It's a pleasure, mate. Absolute pleasure.
0: Always good to see you. And we'll be back with Smart Money in just a moment. The folk from Harbour Asset Management will be joining us. And, we'll look forward to your calls as well on 0800 80 10 80. It's 3.5 minutes to 5, News Talk ZB.

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1: It's 5 o'clock. Good afternoon. I'm Joe Gilfillan. Labour's promising to help New Zealanders build a secure future as it lays out the changes it would make to KiwiSaver if elected. The party wants to make employer contributions to the scheme compulsory by mid-2028, even when workers reduce or pause their own contributions. Labour also wants to remove the minimum contribution rate for employees, but set the default rate at 4%. Leader Chris Hipkins says they'll be asking employers to do more at a time where costs are high for Kiwis.
2: We'll get more money going into people's KiwiSaver accounts whilst giving them the flexibility when money's tight.
1: The National Party's promising a dedicated Auckland Transport Police team, if it's re-elected, to complement the newly opened City Rail Link. It's pledging an additional $7 million a year through Budget 2027 to recruit 50 sworn officers for this role. Hannah Feck reports.
3: The party's police spokesperson, Mark Mitchell, says the CRL will increase peak commuter capacity through the city centre by around 50%, and safety measures need to grow alongside. He says Auckland Transport staff already do important work keeping the service safe, but don't have sworn police officer powers.
1: Riding trains on the new CRL today, passengers Zoe and Libby told us it's exciting and feels a bit like being in London.
4: For me, I don't have a car, so it'd be easier for me to get around and see more of Auckland.
5: I think it's great just to get people out and about. I think it'll make us feel a little bit more connected and then going to places.
1: Animal protection is at the heart of this year's Penguin of the Year competition, with 16 feathered candidates up for the title. Voting for the 9th annual contest closes today and features little penguins in their own movie trailers. All candidates this year arrived at the National Aquarium of New Zealand either sick or injured and needing treatment. Education manager Amy Stevens says dogs often cause those injuries, and keeping dogs on leads can avoid that.
6: Sometimes you don't know what your dog's doing with its head in a little rock, and one tiny nip can have a penguin brought to us because they're so tiny.
1: The government's being accused of misrepresenting the facts about its offshore oil and gas ban and proposed LNG terminal. A WWF New Zealand report is comparing the government's comments with available evidence and official advice. Interim Chief Executive Abby Reynolds says those comments are very favourable to the fossil fuel industry, while information about climate risks or lower emissions options are both largely absent.
7: Making sure that we're getting really clear, honest communication from the government about the trade-offs, the consequences, whether alternatives were considered. That really matters.
1: Ministers have been approached for comment. Old clothes, appliances and electronics are being given a second chance at life. Repair Festival is running events up and down the country this month to help people keep items out of landfill and cash in their wallet. Last year, more than 15,000 kilograms of old jeans, tyres and musical instruments were saved from going to waste. Festival organiser Brigitte Sistig says they aim to shift consumer habits by encouraging them to repair, not replace.
8: Manufacturers design products that are non-repairable or not durable. We have no legislation that supports manufacturers to actually design durable and repairable products.
9: News Talk ZB Sport. Richie Mo'unga believes the current Springboks outfit is a better one than the side that won the 2023 World Cup. The returning All Blacks pivot last played Test rugby against South Africa in that final in Paris before the 43-28 loss in Baltimore today. Mo'unga says the Boks are a more well-rounded side than 3 years ago.
10: They're a complete team. Able to take you on up front and able to be really clinical and take you on in threes, but also they've got players that can play, man. They've got guys with fast feet on their backs.
9: The All Blacks leave for home tomorrow. And a first slip-up of the NPC season for Hawke's Bay. The Magpies were undefeated through the opening six rounds, but have been beaten 31-24 by North Harbour and Napier. Hawke's Bay are still on top of the ladder, with second place North Harbour cutting the deficit to 3 points. NPC coverage with NZ Safety Blackwoods. 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A fifth successive loss to end a disappointing NRLW campaign for the Warriors, smashed 52-18 by the Broncos in Brisbane. The Warriors have finished in seventh, 2 points outside the all-important top six, with four wins from 11 games. Rugby league coverage with Pit Stop. 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Hayden Wilds hoping his body stays in gear for the Ironman 70.3 World Championship

0: In Nice, the Olympic triathlon silver medalist started the season with a bronze in the Geelong 70.3 in March before a T100 win in Singapore in April. But he says it's been anything but a smooth ride since.
1: From there, I got a bit of sickness and kind of been battling a little bit, but the shape in the last 6 to 8 weeks has been super good and feeling really confident within the body, and hopefully that's going to be enough to kind of be at the pointy end.
0: The race has just gotten underway, and American boxer Ryan Garcia has defended his WBC World Welterweight title with an emphatic second-round knockout win against Brit Conor Benn in Las Vegas. I'm Kobe Marathi, and that's News Talk ZB News and Sport with Sanderson Vitamins from selected independent health stores nationwide. It's 5 after 5. Tim Beveridge is next.
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3: Met service forecast for Aotearoa, New Zealand. Northland to Taranaki, including Coromandel, Taumarunui and Taihape. It's partly cloudy with isolated showers, mainly west and inland. Bay of Plenty and Taupo, it's fine. Whanganui to Wellington, fine with some cloud. Gisborne to Wairarapa, mainly fine with isolated showers. Nelson, Marlborough and Canterbury, it's mainly fine with isolated showers. Bulla to Fiordland, cloudy with a few showers, clearing in Westland. Otago and Southland, it's partly cloudy with a few showers. And to the Chatham Islands, it's cloudy with showers.
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0: Yes, and welcome back to the Weekend Collective. I'm Tim Beveridge, and this is, well, of course, we always want your calls and participation on 0800 80 1080, and right now it's time for Smart Money. And look, there's a bunch of things we're going to get onto with this conversation, but the election's 55 days away, and who knows where it's going to go, which way. I don't really pay a lot of attention to the polls because it seems that every poll tells a different story in a way. But what's it mean for the economy? We've got an election coming up in New Zealand. S&P recently said we still have a AA+ foreign currency rating. The outcome of the election won't change that, but is that really the case? The US midterms are around the corner. Forgetting the fact that, what was it, Trump offered to give everyone $5,000 each after the midterms. I guess that's like, if you vote for what I want you to vote. Oh God, he's such a, I'll keep my powder dry on that one. Anyway, but markets are often driven by earnings, inflation, interest rates, all those sorts of things. But what about the politics? So yeah, and can governments keep doing what they're doing when it comes to money, or is it time for a proper shake-up? Anyway, we want your thoughts on it. And we have in the studio the co-CEO of Harbour Asset Management. As you know, Harbour Asset Management regular guests on the show for actually quite a while. Actually, we almost feel like we should celebrate some sort of anniversary. But anyway, Chris Wilson is with us for Smart Money. Chris, how are you going?
1: Afternoon, Tim. Good to see you.
0: Yeah. Elections. 55 days. I mean, I've said 56 days yesterday, and that's 8 weeks. Actually, from your point of view, do you love this build up to it, or from a financial markets point of view, you can't wait to get it out of the way?
1: Look, there's a couple of different parts to that. So we obviously had, there always are. So yeah, yeah. You know, we had obviously Labor Party announced the KiwiSaver policy today. So that was interesting. See where they came.
0: Okay, through. You better catch us up with that, because we've been all about trains today, and I saw a KiwiSaver announcement, and I sort of went. Oh. Anyway, tell us about.
1: Can we talk about trains? Because that is very exciting for Auckland. And that sort of does link back into some of the things we're looking for in the election. So yeah. Infrastructure spend and how do we do these big projects better is actually really important. So, kind of think about that New Zealand story. What are those things that we'd love to see out of the election? Is actually some clarity of how we're going to do things for more than 3 years at a time.
0: Yeah.
1: So if you look at CRL, 2010? Yeah. Signed off.
0: Actually, you know, the other thing is it's just nice to have some good news and to be going around the city on the CRL and looking at fellow Aucklanders.

0: with elections coming up. But do major things for this is a big deal for Auckland City.
1: Yep.
0: And I know you're over on the shore somewhere. Somewhere on the shore, you know. We're
1: still waiting for our tunnel.
0: Yeah, yeah. Don't hold your breath. But anyway, does a piece of news like this where there's a certain, puts a certain spring in people's step or in their feelings about where they live, does that have a knock-on effect to anything? Or is it just like, you know, you win a sports game one week and, you know, that's about it?
1: Oh, look, I think the short-term day of people smiling at you on the train may not have too much of an impact on the economy. But the things about unlocking the city, about you know, creating productivity through the city as parts of the corridor open up, having inner-city housing more available across different parts of the city, all of those things are positive for long-term growth. So, yes, yeah. I mean, they're not just one-day sort of weekend excitements, but they are long-term benefits for the city.
0: Great. Yeah, well, anyway, it's nice to feel good about it. And also, we'll reiterate, we've had a lot of texts in the studio from people from different parts of New Zealand who are saying good on you guys in the same way that we all loved Canterbury's news about the stadium. And, yeah, some very generous texts from Wellington as well have been having a tough time, I think. So, anyway, on to the elections. How much do the elections themselves matter, you know, when we look at the New Zealand but also further afield in the US, does that affect us? Do elections matter?
1: Yeah, it's interesting. People do always comment that the elections and the outcomes of elections will have a huge impact on the economy. What we tend to see is, actually both parties, and certainly in New Zealand, both parties, both main parties tend to be relatively conservative with the fiscal policy and don't swing the bat too hard either way. And so, you know, what that means, though, is, we don't have some of those same issues that you're seeing in the States at the moment around real concerns around government debt and real concerns, because where that's important is that as those interest rates rise, the cost of servicing your debt goes up, that decreases the options you have in the future.
0: So the voices on the fringes, and I don't mean that with any disrespect, you know what I mean, but the voices on the fringes being the smaller parties who've got some fairly radical, like we've got one party with the universal benefit for all and wealth taxes, and then there's the Greens who, with their tax policy, which, you know, might frighten a few horses. Then you've got, who are the ones that want to nationalise, oh, that's the Greens again, who want to nationalise 15% of the supermarkets. How does that play in reality?
1: I think, look, and we'll talk markets as a general term. Markets tend to look through those sorts of things. There are, you know, and certainly some of the more extreme policies. There are some areas where potentially government intervention is potentially going to come into play. And look, the gentailers in New Zealand is one of those areas. The other thing that does happen is when governments try to pick winners, you can have these things where the overall market may not be overly impacted, but there may be different companies or different sectors which are impacted in a greater way. And so the one we're keeping an eye on for this election is impact and where gentailers or any impact on gentailers post the result. And then also really infrastructure spending and how the government's approached infrastructure.
0: Is this election cycle any different? To, you know, normally markets being driven by inflation and interest rates, et cetera, et cetera. Is this election throwing anything off kilter for any particular reason?
1: No.
0: Government debt and all that?
1: No, I mean, New Zealand's in a relatively good position compared to globally on the amount of government debt we actually hold. And so, you know, whilst there's concerns, it's not to the same level that you see in countries that have very high debt levels relative to GDP. And so, you know, I think the concern would be if either party or whoever comes in on the day sort of changes that track and it significantly starts to spend, I think we might start to see markets react to that. And that's what you're seeing in the States. You know, you're getting this driver where actually it's not just the voters that are important, it's the people who buy their bonds. And so you're seeing that in the US where the noise and the verbatim that comes out of Trump is getting punished by essentially the bond investors who are basically demanding higher yields for the bonds they purchase off the US government.
0: So where does Trump's rhetoric, I'm sorry for the Trump fans who like to text me and say how much you love him because I think you're idiots, but where does the rhetoric of Trump actually make a difference? Or are people less likely to listen to certain utterances? I mean, if he's obviously, you know, there's the question, if he says he's going to bomb Iran again, we see the oil markets and all that sort of stuff go, they seem to react maybe too early.
1: And so, look, last week I think we had the big spike up in oil was just on the comments that, you know, the Iran war would take

0: long time to roll through. And so, you know, inflation's been high. You know, oil prices impact on that. And if, you know, that is going to stay high for a much longer period or longer than expected, markets will factor that in. And, you know, that's where those Trump utterings, you know, probably don't jump too much at the first message, but sometimes there's a bit of fact in there.
1: Is he sensitive to how the bond markets react? Well, how does he?
0: Yeah, look, he will be sensitive to impact on prices and impact on voters. So, you know, if bond rates and issues, and they've tried to cut that back with percent, putting in, doing a lot of buybacks, try to get that back under control. But there will be a sensitivity. I mean, Trump will never admit to it directly. But there will be sensitivity to how the market reacts to those. You know, I think there's no doubt that Trump very closely watches reactions to his announcements.
2: Yeah.
0: You know, and if I think, Tim, if you pay, I think it's a mere $120,000 a year, you can get access or the first access to his tweets.
1: Oh, God,
0: as
1: how
0: well.
1: Ropey is that? Who would be would people be doing that? Because, oh, my yes, God,
0: yeah.
1: Really?
0: Yeah. So, I mean, those announcements.
1: So all the major sort of financial people have got a vested interest in being ahead of things, they'd all be paying that amount of money, would they, just so they can get an
0: I suspect if you would.
1: God, that's so dodgy, isn't it?
0: It's good to see we don't have that sort of thing in New Zealand.
1: No. Would we have people here who'd want to chip in for that? Because, you know, the New Zealand economy is a tiny picture when it comes to investment funds and strategies and stuff like that. Would there be fund managers here who'd be paying to get that advance notice?
0: I don't think so. I don't think so.
1: Okay, that sounds like a hot topic. Hey, so $40 trillion of government debt in the US. I mean, a lot of the conversations are around what, you know, what our debt is and how manageable it is. How relevant is the US, you know, amount of government debt? $40 trillion. I can't even get my head around, how does that compare per man, woman, child in the US to what our debt is in New Zealand per man, woman, and child?
0: It is high, and you know, I think I can't put an exact number up for you at the moment, Tim, but it is.
1: I'll get my calculator out while you're talking.
0: We'll get it through the next break. And, no, but it is high. But you know, people have tended to support that US economy. You know, it's historically been the you know, safe harbor nation and the trading currency of the world, and so people have wanted to continue to buy US debt. And so it's had that safety going for it. You know, there were periods, and there have been periods in the past, I think, when the Eurozone sort of first kicked off and went to strength, that there was concern around the US no longer being the base currency for global trade, and, you know, rumours of China, again, playing a similar thing. You know, the gold bugs will, of course, tell you that gold will take over from the US currency as the reserve currency of the world. But it is still a really strongly supported economy. It's a, you know, the world's largest economy. You know, it does have, and it's got the ability to grow through. And you're seeing that with the actual growth. The actual earnings growth in the States has been strong.
1: Is there do people ever get worried that, okay, it is the safe harbor sort of economy and it can tolerate much higher levels of debt per man, woman, and child, etc.? Is there a point where suddenly people would be like, oh, well, okay, it may well be, but this is getting really iffy?
0: I think you're we're probably a little way away from that yet. But that's where you're seeing this reaction from bond markets. You know, people are sending that signal that, you know, you need to get on top of this government spending, and we need to get on top of some of the promises. You know, things like the $5,000 election promise are just massively inflationary. And so don't help. And so, you know, the market reacts to comments like that. It also shows that they need to do something and get some confidence around what's going on in the Middle East.
1: Right. If you've got any calls, we'd love to hear from you. If you've got any questions. So we're with Chris Wilson. He's co-chief executive officer of Harbour Asset Management. And we've got a call. Let's kick off with a call. By the way, I'm doing some calculations, but I'm doing them about three times, just about the per capita level of debt, because the running gag used to be one time, and Tim Roxburgh won't mind me telling this, but he just got the zero in the wrong place and came up with something that was actually very funny, and I wish I could remember how wrong it was. He'll remind me one day, but I'm just being very careful about on-air calculations, because once you've set it on air, you can't really take it back. Anyway, let's go to our first caller. Ben, g'day.
3: Yeah, g'day, guys. Yeah, so over the last 2 months, I've, like, sold off some stocks that I have, and I've pretty much drained my savings account, and I've chucked everything into crypto, because I'm hearing all these things all over the internet that crypto's about to explode. The Clarity Act's going to be passed in the Senate on the 15th, and

0: you know, that's going to define crypto as a commodity. And then, you know, JP Morgan said they'll come on board if the Clarity Act passes. And you got Jamie Dimon pouring $1 billion into crypto in the last week. And so there's a whole lot of things pointing to that.
1: So putting all your eggs in one basket based on the things you've been hearing?
0: I haven't been, I haven't just put it into one crypto. So it's spread around about 10 different cryptos. But I've been focusing on cryptos that are like around point of sale and then bridging for banks and stuff like that.
1: Okay.
0: And now I'm just wondering, like, am I looking at the right picture, or am I just getting, you know, involved in this big hype thing?
1: Well, we're not going to give you specific financial advice here. That's the first thing Chris will say, Ben. But, I mean, I'm a layperson, but I'd be worried about – when I mean all eggs in one basket, I don't mean 10 cryptos as a way of spreading it. I think crypto is one particular basket, and your eggs have all gone into it. So I wouldn't have the courage that you've got. I'm not sure what Chris can offer on this. What do you want to say, Chris?
2: Oh, look, I think you run the risk, Ben, of getting all your news from one source. And so there's a potential chance you're reading a lot of media that's reinforcing itself. So I'd suggest trying a few different sources of information and having a look at a few different places as well.
1: Yeah, so Ben, I think that's another way also, and you can correct me if I'm wrong, Chris, but there's also a lot of self-serving media out there for people who have vested interest in a crypto market, who will put certain information out there because they have their own vested interest, and you wouldn't trust them as far as you could throw them necessarily. So you want to be careful about that. So I think being careful, we can safely say, we'll give you the advice to be careful. That's, yeah. I'm not sure we can go any further. But thanks for your call, Ben. I wish we could help further by telling you exactly where the next big fortune is going to be made. But yeah, crypto. Oh, look.
2: Almost another topic. We could do that one weekend, actually.
1: Yeah,
2: I'm happy to do a crypto deep dive with you.
1: Actually, so Ben, if you're listening, we might do a crypto deep dive with Chris Wilson sometime. So that sounds frightening to me, but anyway. Okay, I've forgotten where we got to. Where were we up to there? Let's talk about why does US matter, debt matter, and how do the US – now we're talking about the US – because, you know, they're a big player and we're only a small cog in this big machine, which the United States are a very big machine. Let's just firstly ask, the US midterms, how relevant are they to the markets?
2: Really relevant. I mean, where the US market goes tends to be a leader for the global economy. And so, yeah, it's nice to think that we're all the way down here in the Pacific and we've got our own election, and that's far more important. But in reality, what happens in the US is really important for the outlook for the global economy.
1: Yeah.
2: We've seen Trump's had the ability to impact global markets in varying ways over the last few while. And certainly you saw this spike or negative spike in activity post the tariff announcements and the impact that has on markets. You know, there's no doubt that what happens in the States is going to be important. And so where that US midterm ends up is going to be a big driver for really outlook outlooks. But it is got to remember that the market output of how the economy is going, how debt levels are probably the bigger driver. And so, you know, that drive of what the election result means for, you know, the debt outlook, for spending outlook for the government is going to be the bigger driver for the longer term outcomes.
1: Okay, look, we're going to take a quick break and we'll be back with Chris Wilson in just a moment. If you've got any questions, you want to jump into the conversation, as you probably pick, we're not going to be talking about crypto too much today, but we did want to sort of try and say something in response to Ben's question, but there we go. 0800 80 1080 is the number, text 9292. It's 5:25, News Talk ZB.
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9: Yes, Newstalk ZB. Welcome back to the show. My guest is Chris Wilson, Co-Chief Executive Officer of Harbour Asset Management. You know, we've got elections coming up, US and New Zealand. In fact, I'm going to ask a quick question. Which, when it comes to just, I'm not sure what outcome I'm even talking about, looking for, but when it comes to impacts on where people put their money and how markets respond, how does our election figure in the scheme of things compared to the outcome of the US election? Is that a good question or a dumb one? I specialise in dumb questions, don't I?
10: No, it's not a bad question, but I think I can't imagine there's too many people in the States staying up at night worrying about the outcome of the New Zealand election. People will be watching it.
9: No, but what I mean is for investors here, yep. Does our election matter at all for investors?
10: Yeah, it does. It does. And certainly in certain sectors, a much bigger focus as well. So, yeah, there's absolutely, you know, I'm keeping a close eye on it. You know, those KiwiSaver changes we touched on, they're really important. You know, specific sectors, there'll be news within the election that's really important for your business and industry. The overall market, you know, not expecting that to change significantly either way, but those little sort of micro issues around where focus goes, you know, whether the borders are open or they're closed, where you see immigration going. Yeah. They're really important things. So, yeah, markets do certainly watch that.
9: Okay. I love dumb questions. Now, this person's calling it a dumb question, but I don't think it is. It says, I'm just a dumb tradie, but who do we owe our debt to and who has trillions of dollars to lend to the USA? I just know a country that doesn't owe billions and trillions of dollars to someone, says Muzz. So, yeah, who's holding the cards? So if the America owes, what, $40 trillion?
10: Yep. China holds a lot of that as well. So so you think of where the surpluses are, and so who's exporting goods, who's producing things. That's where the assets or the cash comes from.
9: Then, you see, because I imagine Muzz's question is, why is America the sort of land of milk and honey when it comes to just people living wealthy, opulent lifestyles, versus China, which has got all the money? I don't understand it either. I mean, it's not a democracy, so I don't know if there's something on that in there. But you got any light you can shed on that?
10: No, and the US has grown over many, many years. You're seeing, you know, and it will continue to do so. It has, and you know, you may have views on the current people in power, but over many, many years, the US economy has continued to grow. You're seeing this growth now, the advent of AI, you're seeing a lot of growth come through out of the US economy. And so a lot of those large tech companies, there's been the growth to support. And so, you know, the way to sort of go through debt is to grow your way out of it. And so you're really betting on, can the US economy continue to grow and continue to grow as successfully as it has over many, many years?
9: By the way, the numbers are on the so $40 trillion in the United States is the government debt, and divided by 349 million people, which is, I think, one of the more recent figures on the U.S. population, that's per man, woman, and child, it's $115,000 U.S. of debt. I'll do the calculations for us, but just for trivial point of view, because I'm not sure how much we're going to dig into what it means. But I think that the interesting question is the U.S. midterm elections. So what happens if, because what the Democrats are hoping for is that they will win the House back. But what are the repercussions for the markets and economy either way, if the Republicans keep control, i.e. Trump keeps control or not?
10: Yeah. Yeah, look, and markets actually have traditionally in the States responded pretty well to a lame duck presidency. It means that, you know, things aren't, you know, there's nothing too significant going to happen. There's those controls and the checks and balances come into play a bit more. And so you end up with a relatively stable position, which markets tend to support. So not the worst outcome. You know, maybe if Trump's a little bit moderated, it may not be a bad thing.
9: Okay. So do we prefer a lame duck presidency? Would investors prefer a lame duck presidency because his more extreme sort of impulses, lurching from one idea to another and tariffs and all that sort of stuff, would that be impacted? Or
10: yeah, I think the thing is, I mean, Trump has been good for markets and will swing in behind to be supportive of capital markets. And so, yeah, I think probably the market lens would be a preference on, you know, Trump having actual power across both parties, but I don't think it's the end of the world if they lose the other side as well.
9: Well, because there's less likelihood of these major surprises, I guess, because the Democrats will be basically looking to contradict him as quickly as they can if he goes a bit bonkers.
10: Yeah, no, absolutely, and you know the passage of laws and acts through will just slow down.
9: Hey, what's the story with the? I don't really follow it because it just makes my head spin. But the Canada tariff situation, where's that argument at the moment? Are they still ridiculous tariffs, or I've lost track? You'll know.
10: We might. I'll come back to you on the next ad break on that one.
9: Really?
10: Okay. Yeah. No. It's sort of one of the hard things, and I was saying earlier, the hardest things with Trump is keeping up with the news day to day on that one. You can always be assured, and yeah, any prep work we do before these sessions tends to fly out the window on the way into the room.
9: It's hard to keep up, isn't it? So bond yields, are they? What's the story with bond yields? What makes bond yields the key market sort of variable?
10: Bond yields.
9: What does that even mean, actually, now I ask that question?
10: Yeah, bond yields, it's just the cost of borrowing funds.
9: Yeah.
10: And so bond yields go up, you know, and things that you need to borrow money to do get more expensive. And so, you know, people tend to think of it in the concept of, you know, buying a house or your mortgage, and your mortgage rates go up.
9: Yeah.
10: And that impact on your mortgage rates go up means you've got less in your pocket, you've got less discretionary spending, and that has a flow through on the economy. Mm. You've got to make different choices. So if your mortgage has gone up, you're less likely to go out for dinner, you're less likely to spend money on other things. And so that slows down growth. That same logic applies across, certainly across companies as well. So if their costs or interest costs go up, they're less able to spend, or they're less able to spend on new capital or capital investments, on big infrastructure projects, on things that will make the economy grow faster. And so that's why everyone's worried about these bond yields being as high as they are or going up, because that will have a drag down on the global growth story.
9: How about the sort of cost of mortgage borrowing and things? How does that tie into bond yields versus what we see happening just domestically?
10: Yeah, they will tend to vote. I mean, we will have periods where the markets dislocate, or you get, you know, the US rates going higher and New Zealand being lower, but that tends to not stay for long periods of time.
9: Where are we in relation to the international sort of borrowing? Do we know?
10: We'll tend to track up with it as well. Because, you know, what happens is, you know, economies and certainly companies in New Zealand can go to the States to borrow money if it's cheaper. And so that can work as well the other way. But, you know, obviously the New Zealand economy can't fund the investment that the US economy needs.
9: It feels, I mean, just as somebody who watches what's going on with interest rates here, it seems, despite the talk of upward trend, doesn't actually feel like, it feels like a lot of stuff's already been priced in. I know this is more of a residential sort of borrowing scenario we're talking about rather than, but it does feel that, I don't know, we're not going to get the horses frightened too much here, are we?
10: Yeah, look, markets do tend to a pretty good job of pricing in.

0: news or things that are expecting to happen. It's the things that you don't expect to happen that tend to cause markets to bounce around a bit more. And so, look, you've had New Zealand with a rates rise recently, pathway where potentially some more rises to come. And those will, as we try to get that inflation back under control in New Zealand. But, the impact of oil prices and oil prices on inflation will come through as well.
1: Okay, we'll come back with a caller in just a moment. Hamish is just holding, but we're just going to take a quick break because, we need to. It's 24 minutes to 6, News Talk ZB.
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1: Yes, welcome back. We're with, I'm Tim Beveridge. This is Smart Money. We're with Chris Wilson. He's Co-Chief Executive Officer of Harbour Asset Management. And just before we get on, we're going to get on to Labor's KiwiSaver announcement, by the way, because that is a news story from today. That'll keep Carol happily. He was having a crack at me for not mentioning it because I thought the trains were more exciting. But before we do that, let's go to Hamish. Hello.
16: Yeah, hi.
1: Hi.
16: Yep. I'm just pointing out you blame Trump for all the tariffs, right?
1: Yeah. Don't like him very much. So, yeah, he has some tariffs, so I wasn't blaming him for it, but carry on.
16: But can you please balance it out a bit by saying that Canada has huge tariffs on our dairy?
1: Yes. Yeah, fair enough.
16: Yep.
1: Yeah.
16: Yep. And also India did have quite large tariffs on our wine.
1: Yeah, actually, we've been fighting Canada. Didn't we win some case against Canada on their tariffs? And actually, I'll bring you in, Chris, because you'd be better informed on this.
0: Yeah, I think there was the a steel issue with dumping of steel was the Canada one, if I recall correctly. But don't hold me to that. Yeah, but yeah. I think you're right, Hamish. The point is on tariffs, They don't benefit global trade.

0: And so, you know, there's a lot of protectionism that goes around the world. I think what we saw with the US was there was this blanket across everything. What you've tended to see is people have been quite focused on areas that have a lot of political power. And so the dairy industry and our meat industry, one of those ones, has always been impacted by certainly importation into the Eurozone has been one of the classics where there's been a lot of protectionism against the farmers there as well.
1: If I point out something I don't like about Trump, I'm not pretending that everything else in the world is hunky-dory. because the world's got lots of problems, and there's, you know, the usual trade tensions will always exist. Absolutely. Fair enough, Hamish.
2: Yep. All right.
1: Good
2: Thank
1: on you.
2: You.
1: There we go. I think that's the problem with these political arguments. If you point out something you don't like about something, somebody says, are you assuming that if you don't like X, then Z is true 100%. It's like, no, life's a bit more complex than that. So, yeah, but anyway. Hey, look, let's talk about the more close to home, well, very close to home, in fact, at home, Labor's announcement around this, around their KiwiSaver scheme. Actually, you could tell us, you've looked into this a little bit. They're going to raise the minimum of contribution. I need to get my head around it because we're so focused on trains. You can tell us about it.
0: Yeah, no, and that's right. So they are raising the employer contribution to 6%.
1: Yeah.
0: So that's the one that sounds very similar to the National Party, who's done the same thing.
1: Yeah.
0: The difference, though, they are leaving the employee contribution at 4%, so that minimum default, so not raising that to 6 and 6.
1: And it says they're going to raise the minimum to 6.7 even when employees reduce or pause their own. So, in other words, if employees can't keep up, the employer is up for 6%.
0: Yep. So if you stop contributing, the employer will keep paying the 6%. Well, that's a good policy. And then part of that as well, they're removing total remuneration.
1: Sort of makes sense. It doesn't seem actually that radical, does it? What's different to the what's different in that from National? Is it has to be matching, does it?
0: Yep, matching.
1: Yeah. Oh, well, it might be a policy Labor's are quite like, actually, because the question is, I guess, is how do these things get absorbed in the end? Because you don't just pull money out of nowhere and go, you know, employer has got certain costs. If you're going to say, well, 6%, an extra 2 or 3% on the contributions the employer has to make, well, you don't invent that money. You don't print it.
0: No, we saw that today with Chris Kipman's being asked about the resumption or moving back to government contribution levels that the National Party had cut back. And, yeah, he acknowledged that they didn't have the money in the tin at the moment to pay for those, and so they wouldn't be returning them. So, you know, again, we talked earlier about fiscal discipline being something that the market likes to see from both sides of the party. That's a good sensible approach.
1: So, what's your overall? You don't like to express political opinions appropriately because of the job you're in as well. You've got to be able to do your job regardless of who's in government. But are there any particular financial consequences as a result of either party's? What's the difference in financial consequence?
0: No, I mean, both parties are across the spectrum, the KiwiSaver changes this election cycle have been positive. Yeah, we think they're really, it's good to see KiwiSavers being talked about. It's good to see that contribution rates look like they'll increase, no matter who's in power post the election. So they're real positives. And then the other one that seems to have landed well across the spectrum is starting much earlier. And so, you know, that KiwiSaver at birth type policies have been talked about a lot more as well.
1: Okay, let's take some more calls, and it's Greg.
3: Yeah, g'day, how are you going?
1: Good, thanks.
3: Hey, look, I was listening before, and you had a question about the debt and your financial expert.
1: Yeah.
3: The answer he gave, one, was incorrect.
1: What answer did he give?
3: Didn't answer. He related it to trade deficit, for goodness sake. I mean, the caliber of your expert is dismal, is what I've got to say. I'm not even a financial guy, and I understand where the debt comes from and who it's owed to and how it's.
1: I can't remember what he said. Can you remember exactly?
3: He's here right now.
1: You could talk to him directly.
3: No, I don't need to talk to him. He's not an expert.
1: Are you an expert, Greg?
3: Well, I know more than he does, clearly, because I know the answer, and he didn't give the answer. He related
1: Greg,
3: it to
1: I think you might be a bit of a dick, mate. You know, if you want to have a decent conversation, you don't call up and say someone who's the, you know, the co-CEO of one of the, you know, one of the more respected investment companies in the country, say he doesn't know anything. You want to marshal your thoughts a bit better than just sort of either selectively quoting him or something. But I'll

0: I won't defend Chris any further. Have you got anything that you wanted to add to that, Chris?
1: Look, there's it is a bit of complexity, that one. So he's sort of jumped at it a little bit too soon.
0: What did he jump at? I didn't even understand what he was talking about, but oh, that's because I'm just the host.
1: Yeah.
0: So I don't have to.
1: Basically, how the trade deficits impact on the current account and the country's debt.
0: Yeah. And so is he saying you said something you didn't or something, or is he...
1: Oh, he's saying that I made a too simple statement for what is a relatively complex point.
0: Okay, and how long would it take you to make the complex point?
1: You could spend... people have written books on it, so
0: okay.
1: And the impacts of those things.
0: So your mistake was trying to say
1: trying
0: something
1: to keep it,
0: in
1: trying
0: a sentence
1: to keep it
0: or
1: simple
0: two.
1: For you, Tim. Sorry.
0: What did you say? Let's just aggravate it. What did you say?
1: That China helped fund the deficit in the States.
0: Oh, okay.
1: And that's maybe too simplistic for your
0: esteemed. Is there another sentence that would help Greg, you know, think that... No, should we just leave it for another day? Perhaps we could do a whole show on it. And
1: do Greg, a whole show on
0: we
1: it.
0: Get Greg into the studio and he could have his thoughts. Or maybe not. Maybe let's not and say that we did. That would be fun. Yeah. Let's go to... It's nice to know people are triggered by this show sometimes, though, because, you know, there's only one thing in the world worse than being talked about, and that is not being talked about. Mark, hello.
2: Oh, hi. You caught me on the hop. I just
0: to make what do you mean I caught you on the hop?
2: That came up.
0: What do you mean I caught you on the hop? You called us.
2: No, I was just wandering around with the phone.
0: Oh.
2: The tariffs, when I studied Economics 101 at Auckland University, they were talking about getting rid of tariffs, but I think it's a bit timely now to bring them back with Trump. I don't think he's entirely on the wrong path. Yeah.
0: Why? Why is that?
2: Well, I think we need a barrier sometimes to sort of bad trading, and I think that's provided by tariffs a bit. I may be completely wrong, but I just remember they wanted to get rid of tariffs altogether and bring in free trade, and they did that, and it hasn't been a complete success.
0: No. So you're not are you a fan of free trade generally?
2: Not anymore, no.
0: So you'd like it to be harder for us to sell our goods overseas, would you?
2: I can't understand that, but
0: that was probably the sentence that did it for me, I think. Actually, you know, the whole thing around tariffs, I mean, it's an interesting, we've got well off the topic, I'm sorry. But, you know, tariffs have been in existence for a long time and people have different levels to protect certain aspects of their market and, you know, you can make all sorts of arguments for it, but generally, New Zealand as a trading nation, we don't really want tariffs, do we?
1: No, I mean we benefit for accessing those global markets. So you know, the importer tends to pay the tariffs, which just makes our products more expensive and makes it harder for us to compete in those foreign markets.
0: Yeah, can I just say I am always kind of amused when somebody calls up and I go and say hello, Mark, and he goes, "Oh, you've caught me on the hop." It's like literally you've called national radio. And you're surprised that I've said hello to you. I don't know what he was expecting, but if you call us up, you know, we're going to try and get onto your call, so try not to be too surprised. But thank you for your contribution there, Mark. We'll be back in a moment. It's 11 minutes to 6, News Talk ZB.

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5: Yes, News Talk ZB at 8 minutes to six. I've got some hot texts about tariffs. Some people are really loving them, but I think you're forgetting that, you know what, it does affect our ability to sell our goods overseas, which is not good for our economy. But that's where I'll set my case as a non-economist. I think Chris would be vaguely on my side, wouldn't you? Chris Wilson from Harbour Asset Management?
6: Yeah, pretty supportive of trade.
5: Okay. Now, look, debt. Let's just look back at New Zealand in the New Zealand context. How important is it for us, you know, in the world we live in now, post-COVID borrowing and all that sort of stuff? What should our attitude, do you think, ideally be for when it comes to debt, and how afraid should we be of increasing levels of government debt?
6: Yeah, look, I don't think it's a short-term concern in New Zealand. You know, we've seen historically that political leaders have tended to try to stay on top of it. Where we've seen, you know, growth or larger increases in spending, you know, post-COVID is a great example. There was a lot of money that went around to support the economy and it was needed in a crisis. What that gives though is, you know, we now, and as interest rates start to go up, we get higher servicing costs for debt. It just reduces the choices. And so you think about those big projects that we want to see happen, like the City Rail Link and doing those big spending things. You have to make harder choices when you don't have as much money because you're servicing more on debt. And so, you know, that can then also create a bit of a negative feedback loop where you keep spending money on debt, you're servicing more on debt, so your growth story gets worse, and so you, the rates that you have to pay for that debt continue to go up. Mm. Makes things harder again.
5: So, I mean, look, I know you don't want to get tied up in politics, so I'm trying to find a way of asking this question. But, I mean, both Labor and National, do they have a similar attitude towards maintaining debt? Or what's the market's read on what a different government would do? Because we got the, as I

0: say, the fringe players who are, yep. you know.
1: Yeah, look, the Market New Zealand broadly has a view that, you know, both of the major parties will be, you know, relatively – there may be some different choices they make around how they spend that money and maybe some slight differences around the operational spending they make. But broadly, you know, there's a sort of almost a position in New Zealand that there is consistency around, you know, people's view on debt and, you know, the importance of getting back in surplus and actually just making sure that there is enough headroom or surplus available for the rainy day type issue or event. Yeah.
0: Just on an old question that often pops up, and I think, you know, people look at the United States government debt, $40 trillion, which is about $120,000 per capita. Our debt at it's $180 billion or so, I think, it works out to, per person, it's only just under $40,000. So it's about a third per capita. Why are we more worried about debt than, you know, the US? Why is it different? Why can they have so much more debt per person than we can tolerate?
1: Yeah, look, a much larger, a much older economy that's you know, growing and got the ability to grow through. And so there's that confidence that they can continue to grow and grow their way out of that debt. New Zealand needs to finance that debt from elsewhere. And so as a smaller economy, you know, we've got greater risk to us. And so that's a more expensive thing to do.
0: Okay. By the way, do you guys in the markets, do you sort of have a view on how the midterms are going to go? Just for fun, not you personally. You're not making a stake in it, but do you, what are the murmurings? Do you think it's going to be a lame duck, or do you think he's going to do it?
1: Oh, I'd say there's going to be a lot of a lot of room between now and the election. it's going to be an interesting one, but we'll certainly keep a watch on it.
0: Okay, mate. And look, if people want to learn a bit more about, because you've got a lot of online information as well, Harbour Asset Management, it's harbourasset.co.nz. That right? Yes,
1: that is correct. Thank
0: Good.
1: You.
0: I just wanted to check that one. Hey, by the way, hey, great to catch up again, Chris. Thanks for coming in. And of course, you can go to harbourasset.co.nz if you want to find out about some of the funds they've got and the information that you can read online. So lots of stuff to click on there if you're curious. And we'll be back same time next weekend. Up next, it is Sunday at 6. I just want to say thanks to my producer, Locke Van Bruggen, for doing a great job again. And do, if you get a chance, if you're in Auckland, just hop on the train and visit one of our flash new stations, and it'll put you in a good mood. Everyone will be smiling at each other and be thinking, you know what, Auckland for once, not such a bad place. Anyway, enjoy your evening. Thanks for your company. Thanks for all your feedback, and we'll catch you again next time.
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6: Mike Hosking, Francesca Rutkin, Brian Bridge, Barry Soper, all the names you can trust. 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
7: It's 6 o'clock. Good evening, I'm Joe Gilfillan. Worries are flu vaccination coverage is falling short among older people because of a disjointed approach. Auckland University research shows only about 58% of people aged over 65 have had a flu shot. Barriers include cost, convenience and access. Medical and Health Sciences Associate Professor Helen Putasis Harris says our approach is a bit all over the place.
8: We've had this organised childhood program for many, many, many years, whereas the adult one's kind of just been little add-on over years, and it's not all integrated together.
7: Parents and teachers are being asked to bring election discussion into homes and schools. Save the Children says children's perspectives need to be heard, and the engagement will prepare them for when they do reach voting age. Advocacy Director Jackie Southey says parents can ask their children's opinions on political issues and teachers can run mock elections.
9: Participating in voting now, it's fun, it's educational and it equips children for the future. These are all things that schools can support with.
7: Ms. Southey says every adult in a child's life can support early political engagement. Labour Party leader Chris Hipkins has ruled out reinstating the former government contribution to KiwiSaver, halved in last year's budget. The party's promising, if elected, to lift the employer contribution rate to 6% by 2032. Employer contributions would also become compulsory when a worker pauses or reduces their own contributions. The government cut its contribution to $260 a year in 2025. Despite calling it a government raid of retirement savings last year, Mr. Hipkins says he won't reinstate that former amount.
10: We've had to make different choices. We're not in a financial position to do that right at the moment.
7: The unprecedented El Nino is set to cause major disruption to New Zealand's supply network. As the significant weather system looms, the sector is encouraged to brace for a summer of volatility with high swells, drier conditions and a greater wildfire risk. Shipping is already affected because of drought-like conditions at the Panama Canal. National Council of Logistics fellow Chris Edwards says we need to plan now, not right before it happens.
11: I think consumers, and probably more realistically importers and exporters, need to think of El Nino as another factor for this summer and the next sort of period of time to allow more buffer in their supply chain.
7: Tens of thousands of Aucklanders have boarded the City Rail Link today. The project, which took 10 years to complete at a cost of $5.5 billion, has opened its doors to passengers for the first time. Auckland Transport's Richard Harrison says the network's been about three times as busy as a normal Sunday.
12: Just based on door counters of people popping in and off the train, up to 39,000 we think so far. The hot card number will be a bit lower than that. That's great. That's equivalent to a weekday.
7: Hana Albudi Baba at Belgar Barbershop near Te Waihoretu Station says he hopes the CRL will boost businesses.
13: There's a lot of people going out from the train station, which is make us more happy to see more people walking in. And we thankful for everyone work on this project.
7: The world's biggest classical music festival is paying tribute to Dolly Parton. The finale of the last night of the

0: Proms involves a medley of hits from the Queen of Country Music, who died last month at the age of 80. The Royal Albert Hall performance includes 9 to 5, I Will Always Love You and Jolene, performed by a full orchestra.
1: News Talk ZB Sport. Hayden Wild has begun hunting down competitors in the Ironman 70.3 World Championship in Nice. The Kiwi triathlete came out of the swim leg in 20th, but he's moved up to 13th through the early stages of the bike. Wild will be one to watch on the run, which is his strongest leg. Richie Moonga believes the All Blacks must be better at building pressure if they want to make a habit of beating South Africa. The returning All Blacks playmaker was unable to prevent a 43-28 loss and series defeat to the Springboks in the fourth and final match in Baltimore. Moonga says there are plenty of lessons from the tour.
2: There'll be a real good conversation around how can we build pressure, and I think we've seen what we can do with the ball, but it might be what can we do without the ball. What does our defence look like, and really suffocating them down in their own half.
1: 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New Zealand supercars driver Richie Stanaway is thriving in a rain-smothered race in South Australia. The 34-year-old co-driver for James Golding has moved up from 18th to as high as 3rd, but sits in 4th through 59 laps of the Bend 500. Stanaway is flourishing in the wet while cars around him are losing grip in some pretty chaotic scenes. Motorsport with CRC's Evaporust, new brush-on gel. North Harbour have handed Hawke's Bay their first loss of the NPC season in a come-from-behind 31-24 win in Napier. Harbour trailed by 12 heading into the final quarter before rattling off 3 unanswered tries, earning multiple penalties at the breakdown to stagnate any Magpies' momentum. Auckland FC A-League champion Guillermo Mai has found his new club. The Uruguayan forward has signed for the Melbourne Victory. I'm Kobe Marathi, and that's News Talk ZB News and Sport with Sanderson Vitamins from selected independent health stores nationwide. It's 6:05. Frank and Jax are next.
0: News Talk ZB Weather Watch 24/7. Northland and Auckland, cloudy with a few showers. From Waikato to Manawatu, as well as Coromandel Peninsula and the Central High Country, partly cloudy. Isolated showers clearing this evening but returning tomorrow morning. Bay of Plenty, fine spells tonight, partly cloudy tomorrow with showers east of Te Puke. From Gisborne to Wairarapa and from Horowhenua to Wellington, generally fine with a few cloudy periods. Isolated showers along the ranges in Gisborne and Hawke's Bay again tomorrow afternoon. Nelson, Marlborough and Canterbury, mainly fine, cloud and a few showers across North Canterbury and along the Kaikoura coast, clearing tonight. From Buller to Fiordland, showers in Fiordland turning to rain tomorrow evening, partly cloudy elsewhere with the odd shower in Buller and Grey. Otago and Southland, partly cloudy with isolated showers clearing early tomorrow. A few showers for Chatham Islands. I'm Joe Gilfillan. That's News Talk ZB, news, sport and weather to 6:07.
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Today, Glenn Dwight had an article for The Herald about things he'd still like to do in life, that bucket list type stuff. For him, it includes wanting to ice skate at the Rockefeller Center in New York at Christmas, seeing the Northern Lights. That one used to be on the top of the list for my wife till she decided she really didn't want to have to bother with the cold. Glenn also wants to walk the Holyfield Track here in New Zealand, visit Antarctica, attend a Formula One race, I'm with him on that one, and he wants to visit one of the wonders of the natural world, the Hamilton Gardens. Now, in your naivety, you may laugh at that last one, just as Jax is. But as a proud Hamiltonian, I'll tell you that the sentiment behind your laugh is wrong, because those gardens are nothing short of phenomenal. But the bigger point Glenn makes is that we often hear the term bucket list and think about big overseas things rather than the things that can provide delight and wonderful experiences right on our back doorstep. Bucket list items are often pitched as places to visit or these big experiences that we want to undertake, but we reckon, since life is short, it's worth talking about it in terms of the things we want to achieve and experience in life in general. They might be small things. It's also worth thinking about what we've already done in life that we can smile about, and I can guarantee

0: To you, whether you realize it or not, you've probably done things that are worth being proud of. 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What have you already done or achieved in life that you're proud of? And what would you still like to do? Again, big or small, life is to be experienced. 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
0: Look, I'd like to start this in a place that just kind of moves it away from the, whilst we can discuss these things, moves it away from the, oh, I want to go and visit this place overseas, or I want to kind of do this big amazing thing. I'd like to hear about those things as well. But I think it really is worth taking stock of your life and going, these are the things I have achieved that are worth being proud of. We were talking before we started the show about how often we can just be made to feel like satisfaction is just around the corner. Or if I just get that thing done, if I just do that thing, then life will feel amazing. But sometimes sitting back and taking stock of what you have done in life, what you have achieved, gives you reason to pause and go, you know what? I've done okay. And look, there might be people who might look at your life and go, haven't achieved much, but you know what you've been through. You know what you've done. So as we think about the things that we would love to still do and achieve in life, I think we'd also love to hear about the things that you have already achieved, the things that you look back on and go, you know what? I did good there. I'm really proud of that thing. It's not something we naturally do as Kiwis, but I think it's worth doing.
2: Absolutely, really important.

0: have a bucket list, really, per se, but I just jotted down a few ideas for the show. And one of the things I put is paint something I like enough to put on the wall. And I mean, I can start doing that tomorrow. And it's not going to cost me anything because I've got the paints already and I do a little bit of watercolour. So, you know, that's something I can start working on myself for no extra cost, just a little bit of my time and time I enjoy. So I'd like to think about those smaller things as well as the, you know, the big ticket items. Look, they're lovely to dream about. They're really, really nice to have on our bucket lists and our dream lists. But yeah, the little things as well, I think, important.
1: Yeah, I've got some places in the world that I'd still like to visit that would exist on that list, but there's one that I joke about, but I joke about it, but in my head it's actually relatively serious. I'm holding off learning lawn bowls until I retire, and so I have this idea, this dream to take up lawn bowls when I retire. And we were talking about it before the show, and Jack's mentioned possibly writing a book. So I think the title for my book when I retire will be "How I Became the Bad Boy of Retired Lawn Bowls." So if you're a retired person and you're into lawn bowls, look out. In about another 15, 16 years or so, I'll be there and I'll be aiming to. So what I'll do is when I get out onto the lawn bowls with the other retired people, I'll be saying, "Hey, look, just so that you know, I'm going to be really rude to you, but it's not personal. I just need to write this book about being the bad boy of retired lawn bowls, so I need to be rude while we play the game."
0: That doesn't make you a bad boy. That doesn't make you a bad boy. But I like the idea of keeping the sledging and writing all that down. A couple of texts come through already. Muzz has texted and says, "On my bucket list is to have a beer and a catch up with Frank."
1: Yes,
0: I think that's more doable than you think.
1: I want to show Muzz my toes.
0: Oh, far out. Now that's just gone to a weird place. Oh, that's gone weird now. I mentioned painting something I like enough to put on the wall, and my partner has just messaged me and said, "You can paint the ceiling in the bedroom if you like," which really does need repainting. So not what I had in mind, but thanks, Shane. Nice to know you're listening.
1: What about learning an instrument? Is that one?
0: No, I've got no desire at all to learn an instrument.
1: But that'd be there for a lot of people. No. I have aspirations. Yep. Like, I love the idea of being a cellist or a violinist.
0: Oh, yeah.
1: But I just don't have the stickability
0: to
1: learn either of them. Clive, good evening.
2: Good evening, Frank. I got a new nickname for you, but I'll tell you about my lovely garden, which will beat Hamilton Gardens dead in the tracks.
1: Oh.
2: Hamilton Garden does not have a giraffe in it, nor does it have a panda, nor does it have a mower, nor does it have a tanipa. I've got the only garden in New Zealand that has all those things.
1: Are you sure? Have you checked? Have you put it out there to find out that definitely there is no other garden that has those things?
2: There is no other garden in New Zealand that would have them.
1: All right.
2: Because I make my own. I don't buy them.
0: Yep.
2: So they are pieces of art.
1: They are.
2: And do you want to know your new nickname or your new thing? The warbling. Now, how am I going to pronounce this? I found this in a dictionary.
1: Yep.
2: And it has a meaning, so I'm going to read out this.
1: Okay.
2: Now, it's called a whizwick. That's the only way I can say it.
1: Warbling whizwick.
2: A whizwick.
1: How do you spell it?
2: The warbling whizwick of Waikato. Now, you want to know what whizwick stands
0: for? Oh, that's nice.
1: Yep.
0: What does that
2: mean?
0: There
2: it comes. Okay, these are the capital letters as they were written in the dictionary. W-Y-S-I-W-Y-G. What you see is what you get. That's what it stands for.
1: Oh, I quite like that.
0: Oh, that's quite good.
1: It's good. Yeah. That's actually good, Clive.
2: Yeah, it is.
1: I like it.
2: So now you can call yourself the Warbling Whizwick of Waikato. And if anyone asks why, they are.
1: Warbling Whizwick of Waikato. I like that.
2: I thought you might.
1: Very
2: so
1: good.
2: So the garden's coming along. The boardwalk has been extended right through one side to the other. There are handrails attached to it now. And I'm just putting the last pieces of plantings into the new raised gardens. So Basically the garden is almost finished, but I'm just going to keep on adding critters.
1: Yeah, because I was about to ask you, once you feel like it's finished, then what? Because it's been this creative outlet for you. It's this space that you've been able to input into. Who cares what anybody else might think of it? It's this wonderful creative

0: of input. When you feel like that's complete, what then?
1: I put it on either the Garden Festival, which they have down here every year. The Garden Festival's down here in Taranaki. So there's a multitude to choose from. But I'll just eventually... I have one of my clients come round who pays me, and every time he comes round, he's amazed at what I can do, what I've done.
0: It's good. It's good, Clive.
2: Speaking of being amazed... And amazing, and mazes. Dan, our producer, he's got that is the most incredible thing he's got on his bucket list.
0: Yeah, he wants to run a hedge maze. So some of you might be familiar with Dan. He has been Marcus's producer, but Dan wants to run a hedge maze one day. The other thing he wants to do is drive a yellow Mini past schools to instigate youth violence. I should clarify that's because of that game where if you see a yellow car, you got to punch someone near you. Same with the Mini. So if you drive the yellow Mini past the school and people start punching each other, then there's the question, were they doing it because it was yellow, or were they doing it because it was a Mini? So there's data mining that he wants to engage there.
2: Cool. Have a dream. You've got to have a dream. That's the thing. Jan's text through with a bit of a question as part of her bucket list trip. And Jan's just asked... She said, I'd like to visit Milford Sound on a small cruise ship departing from Auckland. There's no way I could drive there. Have any listeners done this and would they recommend it? So that's the question part. So Milford Sound, visit Milford Sound. So Auckland to Milford Sound on a small cruise ship, which would be a gorgeous, our coastline is just world class. Really, when you see this country... with visitors' eyes, it is such a beautiful place. I just spent a week in Rāwhine working there, and that sitting at the accommodation where I was staying at the Sands Hotel, which is amazing, looking at that Hokianga Harbour, the big entranceway there, it's just phenomenal. It's so beautiful and massive, just like honey gold sand dunes across the harbour and water, just moving water, constantly moving, big moving water. And there was a storm, so waves and wind, and it's just amazing. It's such a cool place.
0: Brilliant. So if you have been to Milford Sound on a small cruise ship departing from Auckland, we'd love to hear from you. That might help Jan out. Michael, I can see you waiting there as well. We'll get to you straight after the break. Bucket list items, things you've already done in life that you are proud of. They don't have to be big things. It could be small things. But we'd love to hear from you. 0800 80 1080 or you can text 9292. It's Newstalk ZB.
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0: Following Glenn Dwight's article from the Herald, very different people. Glenn Dwight's article for the Herald about bucket list items that sung the praises of the Hamilton Gardens. Glenn wants to experience the Hamilton Gardens. We thought that'd be a really good conversation, but we've expanded it a bit because it's too easy to think about bucket list items as these kind of big out there things that people want to do, as opposed to just understanding that life is short. So what are the various things we would like to do in life before we pass away? And then when you think back in life, what have you done that you're proud of, that you can look at and go, I'm glad I did that? Might be getting through a tough time, might be parenting, might be a job that you had. Buying a house, discussed before we went to air, just I feel like it's a big deal that I've achieved in life, the ability to be able to buy a house. And I know that not everybody can do that. Certainly, the idea of that when I was a kid felt so far out of reach because of the life circumstances that I was in. So to get a house was a really big deal, something that I'm proud of. When I think about having a show on News Talk ZB, massive. That's huge. Again, dreamed of that sort of thing when I was young. Couldn't have imagined that that would be a possibility. So I'm sure that many of us have those things that we've done in life that we're proud of. We want to hear about them. 0800 80 1080. Michael, thanks for waiting.
1: Yeah, hi, Frank and Jack. Hey, you made a good point, something that you can't take back. I'm talking 40, I'm an old man now. Talking 40 years ago, I rode a motorbike solo across the, or through the Sahara Desert.
0: Yeah, you told us about this a few times, eh, Noel? It's a really, really big story.
1: Yeah, yeah.
0: Michael,
1: I don't want to repeat myself. But yeah, I just had a compass, nothing else. And you said, looking back, yeah, something I'm probably proud of, to be honest. So long ago, 40 years ago. And then also on the bucket list, have you guys heard about the Great Zimbabwe Ruins?
0: No.
2: No. Tell us.
1: So they are obviously in Zimbabwe. And I had to go through the bush bashing to find them, and I did. And they're amazing. I think there's over, I don't know how many million stones in there. And I just looked it up before I phoned you guys, and now it's a tourist attraction, and you have to pay money to go there. And, I just bush bashed my bike through to find them. And, there was nobody there, you didn't have to pay. Well, you couldn't get there, actually. You had to go through the bush. That's interesting that something like 40-odd years ago that was, what am I looking for, new, never found, is now a tourist attraction.
0: Yeah, smart that they turned it into a tourist attraction. What were the ruins, Michael? What was it?
1: I don't know the history of it. Apparently, it was a trade centre. I'm talking probably in the 1500s.
0: Okay.
1: A trade centre, and to get there, you had to bring stones or rocks or something because the, as I said, over 1 million stones have been to build it. And none of them are from the local area. They're all from, 1,000 to 3,000 miles away.
0: Wow.
1: And there's massive walls. I think they're about 3 metres wide at the base, 6, 7, 8 metres tall, maybe 1 metre at the top. And there's some stone steps that you can walk down. Well, I did, but as I said, I'm not quite sure now. With all the touristic dollars and things, it's probably not so free as it was.

0: when I was there 40 years ago.
1: It would have felt like you were discovering it for the first time. Apparently, they were abandoned in the 15th century. I just did a quick Google to have a look at them. And with a, exactly what Michael said, the trading capital, housing up to 20,000 people and 800 hectares worth of buildings and bits and pieces there. So fascinating. These things sitting around. I mean, I'd never heard of the Zimbabwe ruins before, but
2: yeah.
1: Awesome. Thanks.
2: Yeah, and Michael, whilst we've discussed that, that bike ride you did, those decades ago, don't stop calling us and telling us about it, because almost every single time you call us to tell us about it, there's another bit of the story that comes out, which just shows how big it was. So to undertake that adventure at the age that you did was phenomenal, and you should be able to, because you went out and you did it, and because of the number of stories that exist within that experience, you should feel the right to be able to tell that story endlessly. So always appreciate your calls, Michael. Noel and Calvin, I can see you waiting there. We'll get to you after the break. We want to hear from you. 0800 80 1080. Stuff that you have done in life that you're proud of. Again, could be big, could be small. Doesn't have to be overseas travel. Just things you've achieved where you look back and go, glad I did it. And then what are some things that you still want to achieve in life? 0800 80 1080, or you can text 9292. It's News Talk ZB.
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0: As we're discussing these things that you can get done in life, I'm mindful of Jan's text earlier as well that we're still yet to hear from anyone on. So if you have visited Milford Sound on a small cruise ship, we'd love to hear from you. I think she means the small cruise ship that departs from Auckland, makes its way down to Milford Sound. But if that's you, we would love to hear from you. Oh, it looks like we just lost Noel. Noel, if you're still listening, give us a call back, 0800 80 1080. I'd love to hear from you. Calvin, good evening.
1: Very good evening to Frank and Jax. Now, my summary is of food, and then I'll finish with one I've never, ever eaten because it's not available.
0: All right.
1: I've eaten in New Zealand here. These are readily available, really. Venison, pig's head, quail, pukaka, goose, swan, ducks, brains, sheep's brains, sweetbreads, hearts, liver, kidneys, pig's trotters and tongues. That's all readily available in New Zealand, or used to be. The unusual things I've eaten here in the Tron mostly is horse, camel, crocodile, snail, llama, frog's legs, ostrich, emu and buffalo. Now the meat, what I've never ever eaten, because

0: not available in New Zealand, and that's snake.
1: Oh, yes. Yes, I'd be interested to try snake. I mean, there's many of those things you've just listed, Calvin, that I've never eaten that I would love to try. But, yeah, snake would be an interesting one. It's one of those ones that everybody says, oh, it tastes like chicken. But I struggle to imagine that it tastes like chicken.
0: Well, I can imagine it would be because I went to the supermarket in the south end of Tirapa Strait, which isn't there now. The supermarket's moved down the other end. But years ago, where the tins of sardines were all lined up on the shelf, I come across a small tin there of frog's legs.
1: Ooh.
0: And I took it into where I was working, and my boss had one leg. They're about the size of your thumb. Boss had one leg, the office girl had one leg, and I ate the two. And they did taste more or less just like chicken.
1: Mm.
0: Looked like whitish, creamy-coloured chicken as well. But snake isn't allowed into the country under any description, is it? So I won't be leaving the country. Look, so there's bound to be
2: someone listening that's eaten snake, and it'd be great if you've eaten snake. If you can give us a call and tell us if it tastes like chicken or not, that'd be great. You could maybe just help Calvin at least kind of get close to the experience that he wants. So, Calvin, that's quite a list. Have you got them listed? You've actually got them jotted down, all those different things?
0: Well, I just wrote them down, yep.
1: It's a solid list.
2: Big list.
1: I think there's a couple of bakeries in Auckland that sell horse pies. Been doing a bit of rounds on Instagram.
2: Really?
1: Yeah.
0: In Hamilton here, it's not there now. It was a restaurant next to the Hamilton Museum called the Canvas. That's right. And one of the on the menu there once, and old Marcus Lush was there at the same time as me, and they had a horse steak. But if you didn't know, if I said to both of you, "Oh, let's go in here and have a lovely steak," you would have just thought it was more or less beef steak.
1: Yeah, totally.
0: But it was horse. And I've had camel, and on the side of the plate was a little grey-looking sort of a thing, and there was a snail,
1: yeah,
0: which I'd already guessed, but I asked them on the way out.
1: Yeah, snails, pretty good. Camel is Australia. I don't know if they still do it, but Australia went through a phase where it was marketing people to cook kangaroo and camel on the barbecue because they had a problem with too many camels in the outback, out in the desert, so they needed to cull them. So one way to encourage that was to get people to cook them up on the barbecue. Always good to hear from you, Calvin. Good list there. I'm a little bit jealous of the fact that you've tried some of those things. I'm all up for trying new meats, but I've never come across a bunch of those, and we're in a space where I've been able to buy them. Noel, welcome.
3: Hello. I've done something millions of people have wanted to do but never have.
1: What's that?
3: I went to a cup final at Wembley Stadium.
1: Oh, wow. Yeah, that's impressive.
3: There's 100,000 people there.
1: Whoa. When was that?
3: About 50 years ago.
1: Man, it's a big experience. Were you living there at the time, Noel, or did you travel for it?
3: No, I used to live in Wembley.
1: Okay. It's good.
2: What was the atmosphere like, Noel? Describe it to us.
3: Fantastic. 100,000 people, just crazy.
2: All that energy directed in one direction is pretty special, I'm sure. Wow, that is a great thing to think about when we're thinking about bucket lists, are those big experiences. So your Wembley Cup final, I've put down on mine, I'd like to go to badminton, not the sport, but the place, and watch the cross country with all the horses and that sort of thing. And that's the same sort of thing, I think. It's a crowd and that collective energy, and you've touched on something there, Noel. Definitely. Fantastic.
3: Yeah. I've been there. I've also been to Lord's Cricket Ground and seen Australia play England.
1: Oh, yeah, that'd be a good one. Who was playing at Wembley?
3: England, I can't remember. Okay. No, it wasn't England, it was a cup final. I can't remember, but Tottenham Hotspur are my team.
1: Okay, good team. I'm not too well versed in the UK football. Sadly, I don't. There's a bunch of sports that I'd like to follow, but because I don't have Sky, I just don't. I'd probably end up watching far too much sport if I did have Sky. Sport, thanks heaps for that, that's Noel. Right. All right, text messages. What have we got?
2: Okay, we've got to have a whip through the text because Ray has texted in to say, hello, I was at the

0: Great Zimbabwe ruins last week.
1: Wow.
0: It was actually amazing. Zimbabwe was amazing. I was on a 4x4 adventure through the country and Botswana, ticking off my list. Oh, Ray, I've been to both those places and I hear you on both of them. They're beautiful people and amazing. I've always said Africa's got another dimension. It's got something else. It's got a feeling and a smell. You get a sense that it began there almost. It's just a fascinating country. So thanks for that. And that is such a coincidence. I've never heard of the Great Zimbabwe Ruins. And then we've had someone that's been there and someone that, you know, went there 20, however many years ago it was, and before it was even a thing.
1: I'm interested that Ray was in Zimbabwe just recently because it's been a while since I caught up on how Zimbabwe was doing. But I was working for an aid and development organization when Zimbabwe was going through a lot of issues under Mugabe. But I haven't really caught up with Zimbabwe's development since that era. So the fact that we've got someone, Ray, here talking about going to Zimbabwe almost as a tourist, I'd be interested to get an update on where Zimbabwe is at. That interests me. All right.
0: Mm-hmm. Another texter here, just off the back of Calvin's call, his huge big list excluding snake, but it's one of his regrets. He'd like to taste the snake. Apparently snake tastes like crocodile, Calvin, so hopefully you've got crocodile on your list. Did he have crocodile on his list? It was like the conveyor belt on that show, the cuddly toy, the toaster. He lost me at something spleen, I forget. Snake tastes just like crocodile, just a little tender, but very similar. There we go.
1: And then the follow-up text, okay. Yuck, dinner topic. Nothing is sacred anymore. Aren't we supposed to evolve?
0: Yeah, okay. Well, it just reminded me of the show we did where we put it out there if anyone had eaten dugong, thinking no one would have but the head. So, you know, everything is edible.
1: Yeah, and of course, what one person considers yuck, another person is going to consider yum, and vice versa. So as to when discussing food, what's appropriate dinner topic is a fraught conversation. But for some people, bucket list items, eating various foods are up there on the bucket list. And sometimes that involves different nationalities and their foods. I mean, when you watch a whole bunch of the food shows that are on TV at the moment, it's very easy for various foods to become bucket list items, various types of cuisine. Not usually specifically an animal per se. Usually it's a type of cuisine. Say, I want to be in Italy and I want to eat Italian. I watched Stanley Tucci in Italy. And he, I think it's the very first episode where he's in Florence. And because I just have this wonderful notion of Florence in my head because of the Medici family, watched that episode and then saw how Florence went about food, and particularly Florence's not so well-to-do people, how they historically went about food. Man, I want to go to Florence and I want to try the food that the poor would have eaten in Florence, because there was this culture in Florence of the poor using low-grade ingredients to mimic what the wealthy were eating. So where the wealthy might have a wonderful cut of meat, for instance, the poor would take offal and cook it in such a way where it would mimic what the wealthy were eating. That's a fascinating food culture right there. I'd quite like to try that. All right, we want to hear some more from you. Think about what you've achieved in life as well. We've got some more of the bucket list items coming through, the stuff that you still want to achieve in life. But think back through about stuff that you have achieved in life that you're proud of. We'd like to hear about that as well. 0800 80 1080 or you can text 9292. It's Newstalk ZB.
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0: The idea of dancing in the rain, that just popped into my head with that song.
1: Oh, that's a nice one.
0: Yeah, though I imagine the romantic notion of it. I think about the romantic notion of dancing in the rain, then I think about actually doing it, and then the reality kicks in. I'm like, oh, I feel wet. I need to then have to change, probably have a shower to warm up.
1: What is it? When is the cutoff age?
0: I know.
1: We're sleeping on the beach and waking up to see the sunset.
0: So you slept on the beach at, what was it, like 18 years old? But the notion of sleeping on the beach now.
1: Oh, it just horrifies me. I just think I could think of nothing worse than sleeping on, because it's freezing cold. It's always really cold. The sand is compacted down really hard. I don't know. Sleep is a battle anyway, let alone on a beach. There's the sand. There's the scritchy sand. And sand on your feet and into a sleeping bag just makes me get itchy just thinking about it.
0: And the blooming noise. And my back. My back just wouldn't be able to handle it.
1: Oh, dear. Look at us.
0: So there's a bunch of things I imagine doing, and I'd really love to do that. I'd probably put my back out. So I can't,
1: that's the reality of it, which is why, look, and seriously, why we need to get organised in the collective we, but I need to do these things while the top of mind, while we can, while we have the motivation and the, you know, just the willingness and the body that's going to get us there to do it. Got to get on with it.
0: Yeah,
1: really
0: it's like a lot of people go to me, Frank, you'd really love the Camino. Like, walk the Camino. You'd love the Camino.
1: You probably would.
0: And you're right.
1: I probably would.
0: But with the slip disc that I have in my back, I just don't know if I could go the distance. And my little toes. If I can't get my little toes right,
1: no.
0: Muzz is going to be loving this. If I can't get my little toes right, how am I going to handle the distance of the Camino with a back that isn't great and problematic little toes? So I need to sort those things out so that one day I can do the Camino.
1: True.
0: John, good evening.
2: Good evening, guys. How are you?
0: Very good, thank you.
1: Good.
2: Very good. I was just driving to the gym of all places, and I was thinking about the topic and stuff. Done a lot of things that I'm sort of, you know, most of my stuff's sort of sporting based, whether it be the sporting stuff I've done or events I wanted to go to. But I was born in the UK and always wanted to moved out to Australia as a child and in New Zealand and sort of lived my life out here, but always wanted to have the opportunity to maybe live back in the UK. And through work, I was able to go and live in Ireland for 4 years, and something I never thought I'd do. But I was 59 when I went up there, and a lot of people said to me, oh, I don't know if I could do it at 59, 60, but I'm so glad I did, because it just opened up a new world of, you know, just people and places, and it was fantastic. Yeah, loved it.
1: Great story. I love that. That's inspirational, John. I just love that for you at that stage in your life, because it's daunting at that stage, because, you know, society tells us that we should be settled in and doing our things. Now, I'm interested, you said your sporting achievements, and you just sort of glossed over that, but I'd like to know what those were. Can you tell us?
2: So, yeah, so...

0: I mean, sport's been my whole life, really. But I competed as a runner at a reasonably high level in Australia and New Zealand, and won my first marathon when I was 20 years of age, and sort of ran for a long time. And then, like all runners, I broke down and ended up on a bike in my 40s. So now I ride a bike and I play golf and all of that. But next May, I'm going back to Ireland. I left Ireland. I came back here to New Zealand for 3 months, 3.5 years ago, never quite made it back, and was due to go back there. But going back next May, and I'm also riding my bike. Again, I'm nearly 68 now, but one of my goals was to do some riding in Europe. And so next May, I'm going back for 5 weeks, and I'm going to ride also from Amsterdam to Budapest, which is 1600K.
1: Wow.
0: And over about 10 or 12 days. And, you know, you just, you know, I've got war wounds from all my sporting stuff, but, you know, it's as hard as you make it. Do you know what I mean? I'm on my own. My son's sort of 31. He's in Melbourne and stuff. So there's nothing stopping me doing it other than me not doing it.
1: John.
2: And your body, is it not painful? You don't, I'm just thinking about my hips.
0: That's why I'm on a bike. So I had a lot of running injuries towards the end of my running career, got off, and now I'm on a bike. I have zero interest in running because I see a lot of people my age running, and it doesn't look like a whole lot of fun. Whereas with the fitness I've always had, I find the bike not too daunting because it's not weight bearing, so I can ride for, you know, long distances, and it's very different to running, if that makes any sense.
1: It's inspiring, John. At 68 to be aiming to do a big trip through Europe, that's quite phenomenal. What I love about your story, though, is it sounds like you set yourself up to know and to be able to own the world as your oyster fairly early, to be dreaming as a kid of living in Australia and New Zealand when you're living in the UK, and then seeing that through just means you've told yourself from a relatively young age that you can be anywhere in the world. So the idea that you would skip over to Ireland to live for a while a bit later in life as well, that doesn't surprise me at all. Well done.
0: Yeah, it was great. It was, four years in, I was just out of Belfast and didn't know where I was going to live, but found a town not dissimilar to Napier where I live now. And it was just wonderful 4 years, you know. And I sometimes think if I didn't have taken that chance and go, what I would have missed out on.
1: Yeah, that's wonderful. Wonderful. Thanks heaps for that, John. You've given me some inspiration about the possibility of actually being able to do the Camino, even with a body
2: that... You could e-scooter it. Has anyone e-scootered the Camino?
1: e-scootering the Camino.
2: Meep, meep. There's a book in that as well, Richie. Come on, Frank. You've got to be honest. There's a book.
1: These could be my goals when I'm older. How I became the bad boy of retirement lawn bowls, and how I e-scooted
2: my pilgrimage on wheels.
1: How I e-scooted the pilgrimage of the Camino. That sounds brilliant.
2: I'm sorry,
1: hey,
2: that's probably
1: we're gonna hit a break. No, that's not sacrilege at all. We're gonna hit a break.
2: Is that all
1: first.
2: Right? Okay.
1: Yeah. We'll read her text messages after, but I just want to say a big thanks to Kathy for the text messages that you've been sending us, because a couple of the text messages that you've just sent through gets to some of the place that I wanted to go with the show. So we'll read out your text messages after the break. If you do want to tell us about the stuff that you've achieved in life that you're proud of, big or small, and the stuff that you still want to do in life, we'd love to hear from you. 0800 80 1080, or you can text 9292. 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
4: 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It is not something that can be deferred. Wellington City Council needs to cough up the money. 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
3: Heather Duplessy-Allen Drive with One New Zealand. 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

0: One of the greatest songs ever written, that there. Journey, Don't Stop Believing. All right, text messages. We've had some good ones, like some great ones. Muzz has sent through Muzz's wonderful humour. And then we've got Kathy's messages. Can you hone in just for a moment, then we'll read the others. But can you hone in on Kathy's text messages, Jakes?
1: Kathy sent through, yep, she sent through a few. Here's a lovely one. One of the best things I have achieved in my life is raising two sons to the best of my ability. Mm-hmm. That's from Kathy, who's in Tawa. Another one here saying, I've also been kind and caring to many persons.
0: It's good. It's good. Mm. And then Kathy also offered the wonderful wisdom about sleeping on a beach. Sleeping on a beach is not pleasant in winter. You're right, Kathy.
1: No.
0: Don't sleep on the beach in winter. It's bad any time of the year, really, just because, well, the itch, the sand, the sound, your joints. But winter would be especially bad. Especially bad on the joints because of the temperature. But I want to hone in on the parenting bit there and the treating other people well. Because often, again, when we talk about this sort of stuff, we can imagine the best achievements in life as these kind of big things and these ornate things and the travel, doing things that seem extraordinary. Whereas if we consider that life is a gift in some way, and I know not everybody's experience of life is getting it as a gift, especially if you've been wronged terribly in some way and still feel the hurt of that. But life is a gift, and you know, just living through a hard thing and staying alive and still being alive is a massive achievement. Doing things like getting and holding down a regular job is a big thing. Raising children, bringing another life into this world, that's a phenomenal thing to do. And whether we do an amazing job of that or in our own eyes a poor job of that, it's an experiment for everybody who goes through it. But bringing another life into the world is phenomenal. And as everybody, every decent parent knows, once that child comes into the world, your whole life is directed towards the well-being of that human being that you've brought into the world. Like, that is phenomenal. And then going through life and treating other people well, especially since everybody's experienced stuff. You know, when you've been through stuff, if you can come out of it and not be so jaded that you treat everybody poorly, but you treat other people well, that is an achievement in life. So there's all this stuff that is just normal stuff of life, which if you consider life to be a gift, I actually think is phenomenal. It's almost miraculous that any of it happens. So I think it's worth just taking stock of your life and going, okay, what have I actually achieved that is worth going, I'm proud of that.
1: Good. Yeah, right. Lovely.
0: Other text messages. What have we got?
1: Oh, there's a super one here. I have been fortunate in my short life. I'm 79 this month, but from careful budgeting and a lifetime of being careful and preparing, I have managed to do many of the things on my wish list. Being an avid reader of Anne of Green Gables in my childhood and having a daughter equally enamoured, I always wanted to visit. So we did just my two adult daughters, no grandchildren.

0: children, we flew to PEI, picking up a car in Halifax, and then 10 days doing everything Anne. One daughter who lives in USA was designated driver. I rented a cute Airbnb, and it was everything I wished. On the other side of a wish list was the visit to Morocco. I've been. Oh. I've absorbed, and I can say I am happy, but don't wish to go again. There are so many wonderful places I visited, and now travel not so easy, so I have great memories, but everyone needs to have dreams. That is such a crucial part of the whole equation too, isn't it? Everyone needs to have dreams, that desire, just the ideas, you know. It's such an exciting thing if you've got that desire, and that's why I loved hearing from John and his big life changes at different stages that are not typically in your youth, but a little bit older. It's really, really exciting to hear about that.
1: Yeah. Yeah. All right. We want more of your stories after the news, sport and weather. So give us a buzz. 0800 80 10 80, or you can text 9292. It's News Talk ZB.

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9: Hosking, Ryan Bridge, Matt Heath, Tyler Adams, all the names you can trust. 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
10: It's 7 o'clock. Good evening, I'm Joe Gilfillan. Labour's finance spokesperson says workers don't cut their own KiwiSaver contributions lightly. The party's promising, if elected, to make employer contributions compulsory and raise the rate to 6% by 2032. Employees who didn't want to contribute their own wages could pause them annually and still receive their employer's share. Barbara Edmonds says from her own experience of having to pause contributions, workers do not stop those payments unless they have to.
11: It would have been nice if my employer could have still contributed the 6%, even though I couldn't contribute as the employee. I would have at least had a bit more retirement savings.
10: The Police Eagle helicopter is searching Auckland's North Shore for those involved in a fight. Police were called about 20 to 5 to Ian Marwick Place in Birkenhead. During the fight, it was alleged one party presented a firearm, then both parties fled the scene. Police are making area inquiries to find those involved. Excitement in Auckland has led to a busy first day aboard the City Rail Link. The first public trains rolled onto the $5.5 billion rail project's tracks early this morning. AT Acting Director of Public

0: Transport Richard Harrison says by around 6 this evening, some 61,000 passengers have used the trains today. That's about three times the usual Sunday number. Mr. Harrison says Aucklanders appear to be thrilled with their new train network.
1: I've never seen so many people taking selfies on a train or in a train station.
2: That's right.
1: I've been out travelling around the network all day and everyone's just having a great time.
0: The National Party's police spokesperson Mark Mitchell says they'll establish a dedicated Auckland Transport Police team if re-elected. Police would get a $7 million per year funding boost to recruit 50 new officers to focus on the city's public transport network. Better investment in female startup founders could close a huge gender pay gap. The second annual report from LiveRem and Oxygen Advisors finds while overall salaries went up, the median gender pay gap widened from 25% to 30%. It puts female founders almost $50,000 behind their male counterparts. LiveRem CEO Kathleen Weber says women need to see startups as a viable option.
3: I think it's very concerning. As a country, we want to invest in the tech industry, and yet we're seeing a systemic issue with having significantly lower female founders.
0: A goal to change consumer habits and costly throwaway culture. Run by local volunteers, the Repair Festival is holding a range of events across the country this month, helping give old appliances, jumpers or bikes a second chance. Repair Festival wants us to think twice about replacing an item that can be repaired, saving 15,000 kilograms of waste last year alone. Festival organiser Brigitte Sistig says the quantity taken to landfill is continuing to grow.
4: People are really thinking now, actually, that's not fair, and that's not a good idea to continue polluting the environment, and so that motivates people to repair.
0: A dog owner who challenged an Auckland vet over a vaccine has received partial compensation. Open Justice reports Kelsey Ball's dog Nala fell ill after the routine injection 2 years ago. Treatments since have cost $80,000. She's been awarded $8,000 after lodging a complaint with the disputes tribunal. However, Ms. Ball says Nala died this year after a mammoth battle to save her life.
5: She just kept trying and trying. Like, for 2 years, I was just dedicated to like caring for Nala. And then by the end of it, she just, her body just had enough. So it's heartbreaking.
0: News Talk ZB Sport. Nothing to separate the Penrith Panthers and Sydney Roosters as it's 12 all at half time in their NRL qualifying final in Sydney. The Panthers struck first and last, the Roosters scoring back-to-back tries on the right edge. Star Penrith halfback Nathan Cleary will spend the first 10 minutes of the second period in the sin bin after committing an illegal charge down. Earlier, Eden Park was confirmed as the venue for the Warriors eliminator against the Newcastle Knights. That's coming up next Sunday. Arina Sabalenka has been beaten by Elena Rybakina yet again, losing the US Tennis Open final in three sets in New York. It's the second time she's lost a major final to Rybakina this year, the other being the Australian Open, and in both cases, Sabalenka was going for a three-peat. Sabalenka says they have a great rivalry going on.
6: Her serve is amazing, the way she's able to step in, overpower you on court, and especially if it's a US Open court where it's super fast, it's definitely huge advantage for her. So a lot of things makes her dangerous.
0: Hayden Wild has cycled into the lead of the Ironman 70.3 World Championship in Nice with about 30 kilometres on the bike to go. The New Zealand triathlete left the water on the swim leg in 20th. Wild is attacking the mountainous bike leg harder than most and expected to be one of the fastest over the half marathon run. Dave Rennie is not blaming the officials after the All Blacks' third straight loss to South Africa, instead praising his team's work ethic. New Zealand trailed 17-14 at half-time before the Springboks pulled away to win 43-28. All Blacks coach Dave Rennie says the stats will show the match was very even.
7: They were electric when they got their opportunities and were trying to chase the game late and put ourselves under a bit more pressure. So it's disappointing because, you know, we had plans of winning a series and but, you know, the work ethic's been excellent. The guys have been great.
0: That's News Talk ZB, news and sport to 7:06. We're back with Frank and Jax next. 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Northland and Auckland, cloudy with a few showers. From Waikato to Manawa 2, as well as Coromandel Peninsula and the Central High Country, partly cloudy, isolated showers clearing this evening but returning tomorrow morning. Bay of Plenty, fine spells tonight, partly cloudy tomorrow with showers east of Te Puke. From Gisborne to Wairarapa and from Horowhenua to Wellington, generally fine with a few cloudy periods, isolated showers along the range.

0: is in Gisborne and Hawke's Bay again tomorrow afternoon. Nelson, Marlborough and Canterbury, mainly fine. Cloud and a few showers across North Canterbury and along the Kaikoura coast clearing tonight. From Buller to Fiordland, showers in Fiordland turning to rain tomorrow evening. Partly cloudy elsewhere with the odd shower in Buller and Grey. Otago and Southland, partly cloudy with isolated showers clearing early tomorrow. Chatham Islands, a few showers. I'm Joe Gilfillan. That's News Talk ZB, news, sport and weather to 7 past 7.
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0: mean, I get it lyrically, but Somebody's Playing with Fire, because that was very country. That was
1: How good lyrically.
0: Lyrically.
1: It's a nice song.
0: Lyrically on point.
1: Oh.
0: But it was so very, very country. But lyrically on point, as we discuss bucket lists and things we've achieved in life that we are proud of. Oh, we were talking off air. There's one thing that I quite achievable. I could get it done in the next little while. I just need to find out who would be the most legit for it. So actually, if you've had any experience in this, I'd like to know who you used and how much you trust it. I'd quite like to do a DNA test just to find out, because my father comes from Scotland. I'd like to find out how much Viking I have. Viking, Celt, Gaul. So when I write my book, eventually, once I retire and I take up lawn bowls, and I write my book, How I Became the Bad Boy of Retired Lawn Bowls, it'll be hopefully because I did a DNA test. And so it all started when I got in touch with my Viking side, and then I became the bad boy of lawn bowls.
1: Look, I think, Frank, that you're missing the point a bit here. I think Viking is an attitude, not a percentage in a DNA test, okay? I think you need to just pick a number and say 25. No, less, 18. Say 18 and just go with that. 18, whatever it is, and I'm 18% Viking, and just own it. You got to own it, Frank.
0: Yeah, I will. When I hit the lawn bowls, I'll be owning whatever. And if I've got no Viking, I can own the Celt and the Gaul, because they're full on as well. So because my father's from Scotland, all of those are likely to be in the mix. So I need to do a DNA test, partly because when you do one of those DNA tests, if they are legit and they show you all these different percentages of these places that your heritage kind of harks back to, there's so much more study you can do of those places. They're just fascinating.
1: Yeah, true.
0: So I'm keen to hear from anybody who has done it.
1: Yes. Are they accurate, though? That's like you're going to say. I'd like to hear from someone who's done one. And well, how do you know, I suppose? It's just a guess, isn't it? I don't know. How do they work it out?
0: I don't know. So I'll do some research to find out which one of them is legit, and then I'll do it, because that is on my list. There's something that I'd like to do. It's accessible. I don't even have to leave my home to get that done. So that's a good one.
1: Perfect.
0: Yeah.
1: Bucket list things we can do from an armchair, and how to scooter the Camino Trail.
0: E-scooter the Camino. I just imagine.
1: Okay.
0: I imagine turning up to some wonderful little chapel in the middle of nowhere in, I don't know, Spain, to go to mass. And I imagine an old nun sitting there in the front row, and the scooter, lime scooter, turns up outside. It's wrong and right on so many levels.
1: I bet you that nun would like a ride on that scooter. That's what I'm going to say. I'd put money on it. I bet. First on, it's probably on her bucket list. We are talking bucket list. Some good text messages coming through. This one from Phil. Most of the Camino I found pretty easy, but there are a few bits that'll test you. You don't have to do it all at once or even at all. Walking from Saint Jean Pied de Port to Pamplona will be an amazing experience. Thank you, Phil. That's the leg that you can.
0: I've had quite a number of friends who have done the Camino, various parts of the Camino, and gone in multiple times and done different parts. And everybody I've spoken to raves about it. And it interests me too that it's not just because it's a pilgrimage, but it's not just people of faith who do it, which I really like as well.

0: when I was 20, let me think, 23, I'd done my English, Irish, and Scottish ancestry. So I thought, I've got to go and do my Spanish ancestry. So I hightailed it on a plane, very cheap plane fare from London, 87 quid. That was in 1988. And I was meant to go with someone else. But someone else, if you've got 3 hours, I can tell you about that. But so I just changed. Quisiera una habitación doble. I'd like a double room. But regrettably, quisiera habitación solo, a single room.
1: But anyway,
0: so I wandered around because, you know, I've got to get back to your roots, you know what I mean? And so I wandered around by myself, not really knowing Spanish other than a few little phrases, around central Castile, which is the big province that surrounds Madrid. And it's got lots of, like, fairy tale castles that really do look like they, you know, Disney designed them or whatever. And, and I'm really lucky because I took trains and also hitchhiked. So they were building a lot of motorways at the time. So luckily, I'm not part of the structural integrity holding up some sort of some flyover or something. Because I was hitchhiking and you know, I had a backpack with a big, a backpack backpack. Oh, that's right. Backpack backpack. Oh, yeah. Anyway, with a big New Zealand flag, New Zealand. So I might as well have had a sandwich board on. Saying, clueless idiot, rob me now. Rob me at your leisure. anyway, I wandered around, and I didn't come to too much harm. There was one guy in the Atocha station in Madrid, a Chilean, who offered to be the porter of my backpack. But he put it on, he was trying to run away with my backpack from the station. But luckily, one of the Guardia Civil, you don't muck around with the Guardia Civil. They grabbed it for me, and I got it back. But those folks toted Uzis, so you didn't want to muck around with them. Mm. But anyway, and then there was a sort of like a bit of a culinary moment. I was in a place called Segovia, and I knew how to say, quisiera, I'd like esta or esto, this or that. So I pointed at the menu, quisiera esta. It was said, Condonichi. So I was like, oh, that sounds good. I had that. And then got back, it was this, you know, and then Nietzsche is like a diminutive in Spanish. So little, what do you think little condor Nietzsches were?
1: So they were
0: birds, little birds, and they were, they looked like they were just floating on the soup, like the mafia just whacked them. Pong, pong, pong.
1: Oh.
0: Tonight, the condor Nietzsches sleep with the fishes, except they were sleeping with the celery and the onions and the paprika. And they were just there, you know, floating around with the beaks still on. And, you know, I'd spent 700 pesetas, so it was quite a lot of money.
2: Yeah, that's one of the things that I enjoy about traveling, Lyle, into different cultures is the food and the unexpected stuff that can come out. It's quite an adventure. I've got to hit a break, my friend. Would have loved to have heard more about what that eating experience was like, but always appreciate hearing from you. 0800 80 1080, or you can text 9292. 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
3: Oh, 0800 80 1080, or you can text 9292. We're talking bucket list items. We're talking about things that you've done in life that you're really proud of as well, the adventures that you've had in life, or even just the little things that you're proud of. I think about things like what I've learnt to cook over my life, and there are some things that I make now that I'm quietly proud of that I can make, that I know That's my good. Way around a kitchen. I'm proud of it.
4: That's good. It's a good yeah. things. Are you into the? Are you sourdoughing? Are you a sourdougher?
3: No, my daughter is though, and okay. She got into baking to impress a boy. That relationship is no longer, but the baking oh. continued. She fell in love with the okay. baking, and so she does magnificently. We had someone around yesterday who's keto, and so she made a keto chocolate cake. So it wasn't loaded with sugar.
4: Wow.
3: No carbs in it. It was fabulous. I stuck it with some Greek yogurt. Totally enjoyed it. But her sourdough is amazing. I buy sourdough every now and then in other places, and every time now I just feel like I've wasted my money because none of it compares to my daughter's sourdough.
4: Fantastic.
3: And she feeds the sourdough almost daily, and when she makes it, she makes the dough, and then the dough will sit overnight. And so the sourdough is working its way through the glutens and stuff, and it just turns out amazing. She gets a good crust on it. Yeah, I don't need to learn sourdough when my daughter's so very, very good at it. All right, text messages. What have we got, Jax?
4: I'm just replying actually to a text that's it's just a very personal thread of text that says, Howdy, Jax and Frank. Journey, great band. Steve Perry, good singer. Dutton Ranch, Jax. Hope it's coming back. We need our rip fix. Ha ha, that's from Sonia. Thank you, Sonia. We're just sharing what we're watching on Netflix here. A text here on the DNA test. Re-DNA
3: so
4: testing.
3: Hang on.
4: What?
3: Have you got a side conversation going with one of our listeners about what you're watching
4: side
3: on Netflix?
4: Hustle? Yeah, a little bit. Right. Me and Sonia.
3: Okay, good. You just carry on.
4: Yep. Okay. Re-DNA test. Ha-ha. Read the legal jargon that you signed before submitting your sample. Essentially, it states we own this DNA now and we can do whatever we want with it. Then they sell the data to data mining companies for use. Just saying.
3: Okay. I wonder what those data mining companies do with that DNA information. Sounds like it just essentially providing your DNA for research. I'd be interested to know if anybody's done it, though, and if anybody knows of any that don't then own your DNA. But in this day and age, I would just assume that if I was sending my DNA off to some company, that they're probably going to use it for commercial purposes, other commercial purposes,
4: or a clone army.
3: Clones of me aren't going to be bad for the world.
4: Especially if they're Vikings. Especially and they can play lawn bowls. You imagine Vikings. The takeover.
3: Oh,
4: crack
3: yeah.
4: me in the, whole bunch crack of bad me in the boys. Knees with a lawn bowl. Ow.
3: A bunch of Viking bad boys of retired lawn bowls. There can be only one, though. All right, any other text messages?
4: There's so many good ones here. This one. Ian from Auckland. Hello, Frank and Jax. Earlier this year, I went to Gibraltar. Ooh. As an aircraft buff, it's one of the few places in the world where you can walk across the airport runway. I crossed it several times. That was definitely on my bucket list. That is niche, but I like that for you, Ian. That's awesome.
3: That's good.
4: Another text here from Ray. This is a serious one. By the way, have you heard of 20 Good Summers by Martin Hawes? Excellent book to really, 20 Good Summers, to really get you thinking about retirement, both financially, but also making the most of your good years leading up to the possibly not as good years. Good show. Thanks, Ray. Thank you for that.
3: 20 Good Summers by Martin Hawes. That's why, with the lawn bowls, I need to get into it straight away. So as soon as I retire, I need to take up lawn bowls, not wait until later, because I need to be in my retired prime as I get into the lawn bowl, especially if I'm going to be a bad boy of lawn bowls.
4: Okay, all right. Yep, that's right. Okay, Annette, this is inspirational from Annette. Thank you for this. Hi, guys. I have a philosophy of doing at least 4 new things a year. Some of these things just happen to pop up. It keeps life interesting. That is really inspirational, Annette. And I think that in itself, that very simple text, is the key to keeping yourself forward momentum. Do you know what I mean?
3: Yeah, yeah.
4: Mm.
3: Oh, wow, there's a whole raft of text messages that just came in. We might get to some of those after the break. We've only got about 7 minutes left in our show, so if you have been wanting to share a story or share something it is that you've had on your list for maybe a good chunk of your life that you've wanted to get done, whether it's realistic or not, give us a call, 0800 80 1080. Be one of our last callers for the evening. 0800 80 1080, or you can text 9292. 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

0: We're finishing up in a few minutes, and then John Cowan's going to be in with Real Life, and this evening he's having a conversation with David Seymour. All right, text messages. A few good ones there about the whole DNA thing. And obviously, someone brought up an example about how the DNA could be used that has me second-guessing it now.
1: Me
0: too. Can you
1: too.
0: See that one? I'm guessing that faces.
1: Yes, I've got a few follow-up ideas as well. Well, I just text back to say, I'm so naive. I never would have thought of that. The texter says, re-DNA test, obviously a bit extreme, but one could use of your DNA sample that a dodgy data company could use it for would be sell it to cyber criminals for use as evidence in a crime that you would then be framed for, just saying.
0: Yeah.
1: And I mean, all of this stuff is the stuff of movies on TV, but let's face it, after that blooming coronavirus shut down the world, anything's possible, isn't it? Text here that says, follow on text, same person, plant your DNA wherever desired. I don't know whether that's an instruction or whether that's something that
0: it's probably following up on the

0: crime thing, I would imagine.
1: I think so. And the other option that they have is, or make test tube babies, etc. I'll stop now.
0: Again, I don't think clones of me would be a bad thing for the world, though.
1: Let's have a vote. Can we please vote on that first? Text here says, evening, folks. I can remember playing lawn bowls with my mum in the 60s. Unfortunately, the Mangaweka bowling green no longer exists. So sad. That is sad because they're a bit like the old pubs. You know, they were community hubs, weren't they?
0: Yeah.
1: Bowling places.
0: Yeah,
1: really
0: so
1: good.
0: Bring them back. I think there'll be a resurgence. When I retire and I write my book, How I Became the Bad Boy of Retired Lawn Bowls, I think there'll be a resurgence in lawn bowling.
1: Probably. Yeah. Probably start now in anticipation of you doing that. Angie's text through to say, I used MyHeritage, usually $89 for DNA tests, sometimes a special of $59. Easy, post the kit and you post it back. Regards, another Viking. There you are. You might be related.
0: I think there's lots of...
1: You might have the same.
0: I think if you're of European descent, I think the chances of having Viking in your heritage is fairly high. They went all over the place, marauded, did things... Ravished woman.
1: That was in their diaries. Dear diary, marauded, did things, ravaged woman.
0: Hey, I just want to mention this quick text message as we close the show. It says, hi guys, some who really get phrased, those Vikings were great at keeping diaries. Letting their thoughts out at the end of the day. Hi, guys. Some really who get praised are those who have managed to change their lives from crime, gangs and prison to fathers, family, and now legal taxpayers. You're right, Patrick. I think anybody who has overcome big hardship in their life, managed to turn their life around, addictions, being involved in stuff that isn't so great in life, and managed to turn their life around to something more wholesome, I think is well worth celebrating. Anybody who's been through the hard stuff of life should be proud. Look, it's been fabulous hanging out this evening. Jax, as always, a big thank you to you. Always wonderful broadcasting with you. A big thanks to Dan in the background who kept the show flowing well. But most of all, as always, a big thank you to you for sharing your stories, your aspirations in life, the things that you're proud of. Life is a gift, and to hear that so many of you have done wonderfully with that gift it's just good. So you have yourself a good night, and God bless.
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11: G'day, welcome to Real Life. I'm John Cowan, and my guest tonight is Deputy Prime

0: Minister and leader of the ACT Party, the Honourable David Seymour. Welcome, David.
1: Hey, thanks, John. Nice to be here, and good evening to everyone listening.
0: Now, you're in the midst of campaigning. This is probably as busy as your life ever gets. You've been doing this, I mean, your first election, what, 2005? What's changed in campaigning over that time?
1: Well, the biggest change is the internet.
0: Yeah.
1: And I should say, back then I was about 22, and the party sort of said, put your name on the list so that, you know, we've got someone. I wasn't really campaigning at that point. I was just a student. But I think the biggest change is the internet, and it means that, on the one hand, the opportunity to talk to people in ways that you couldn't before is much, much greater. So, I mean, I have a Facebook page that 130,000 people follow. You know, that's pretty big. I mean, apart from, you know, really big shows like Hosking and One News, there's not actually much that reaches that many people. And if you do a good post, it can actually go well beyond your following to several times that, and compete with the biggest shows in New Zealand. So that's sort of welcome in a way.
0: Yeah, you still stick up hoardings and wave your signs on the side of the road and stuff.
1: Absolutely, yeah. No, our volunteers have been out doing hammers and nails. We didn't have nail guns this year for some reason, so I got to remember what my dad told me, let the hammer do the work.
0: You drive them in straight?
1: Mostly. Yes. Thankfully, all the ones when the cameras were there were straight, so that was useful. But, you know, the internet's also changed things for the worse. I mean, I had someone come up to me about a year ago now, and they said, look, I won't vote for ACT, and I don't really agree with you, but I'm really glad that your perspective's in Parliament. And I thought, whew, that's pretty weird. And I thought, the next day I realised what was weird about it is that that was fairly common, you know, 12 years ago when I was first elected in 2014.
0: Mm.
1: Today, I mean, that must have been the only person in the last few years that I've had say that. And I think partly COVID seems to have had everyone withdraw into their corners, partly social media, which just reinforces whatever you want it to reinforce for you, damages empathy. So in that sense, you know, going out on the street, shaking hands, talking to people, not much has changed, but that online world has polarized things.
0: Is the online world too savage for a lot of politicians now? I was just reading that a lot of people get driven off being involved in politics now because of the lack of civility, and especially in the social media space. And I'm just wondering whether that's your perspective, that it's just too vile for some people.
1: Well, it hasn't stopped me, but I'm sure it will have stopped some people, because people have a sort of a spectrum of how concerned they are about these things. But, you know, I think the most important thing to recognise is that the online world amplifies, and it often amplifies bad things. If you think about 100 people, you know, if you go along and knock on doors, as I have been in the Tāmaki electorate with James Christmas lately, or you have a street corner meeting like I do in Epsom or whatever, you find overwhelmingly New Zealanders are decent people that basically just want the country to work and are looking for some answers about how. Whereas you take 100 people online, you know, 90 of them are just sitting watching saying, what the hell's going on here? The other 10, you know, 8 of them might have something to say, and 1 or 2 are just relentlessly negative and may not even be real people in some cases. They may be just bots. And they get a disproportionate hearing that you don't get in the physical world. So I think, you know, there's some dynamics around the internet and social media that have been quite bad for politics, for sure.
0: When you're thinking about what sways people to vote for you and your party, I imagine there's lots of different reasons for different people. But, I mean, there'd be performance and personalities and policies and philosophies. And actually, they're all P's, aren't they? I should make a list up there. What do you think tops the list for ACT voters? Is there a typical ACT voter, and what draws them to ACT?
1: Yeah, the thing that all ACT people have in common is a sense that, you know, life is not like bad weather. You can change it and you can make a difference. And that's true of farmers in rural New Zealand who live by their wits, have a huge amount of debt, have to bring in the cows at, you know, 5 a.m. to get them milked. And if they don't, they pay a real cost, and they don't much like the idea that someone's going to tax it away at the end or put a whole lot of rules on them. But it's also true, you know, people that put aside some money, buy an extra house, and then maintain

0: in it and rent it out to provide a service. And it's also true small business owners who, you know, go from getting a paycheck to being responsible for someone else's and then take on all the employment law implications of that. So, you know, there's a whole lot of people, farmers, landlords, small business owners, hunters who like to go out and literally eat what they shoot. Those are the kinds of people that are sort of drawn to ACT, entrepreneurial people, because they basically say, look, you know, we're not going to be here forever, so let's make the most of our time on Earth.
1: Some of the illustrations you used then, you sort of mentioned they're sort of in reaction against what they see as being normal politics. Do you find you get people like that who are reacting against what other parties have done or want to do?
0: Yeah, I think it's probably fair to say there's a whole lot of people who are sympathetic to ACT because at various times the governments, various governments, have had a go at them. I mean, farmers were sort of made public enemy number one for a period there. You think about landlords, for a while they got a real grilling. Licensed firearm owners were kind of indirectly blamed for, you know, one of our nation's worst tragedies, even though the person who did it, you know, should never have had a license. So it's certainly true that, you know, people who feel like big government has taken away the benefits of what they've worked for, or compensated people who didn't work as they did at their expense. That's why they don't like more taxes, and they don't like identity politics. You know, they don't like the idea that our destiny was shaped in 1840 by things that we can't change today. So meritocracy, the idea you can make a difference, that draws ACT people together.
1: Do you think ACT is misunderstood? Do you see it parodied in ways that you think are unfair? I mean, you know, what would you like people to understand about ACT that you seem to see them getting wrong?
0: I think it's that a lot of people are used to the idea that, you know, government does good. I saw the phrase once, the essential goodness of state action. I remember, you know, sitting in high school when my principal had a big fight with the government of the day over introducing the NCEA. And I'm sitting there as a 16, 17-year-old thinking, hang on, the principal's good, the government's good, but why are they arguing? And as it turns out, John Morris, who was the principal of my school at that time, I think absolutely vindicated. Everything he said would go wrong with the NCEA did. Proud to be part of a government that's now replacing it. But certainly that experience taught me that, well, gee, you know, maybe government can be wrong. And the harder I looked, I saw it kind of happen quite frequently.
1: Okay. So coming back to what people misunderstand about ACT.
0: Yeah. Yeah, sorry. I lost my train of thought there, so apologies.
1: That's quite all right.
0: But it's because we have a skepticism about government. A lot of people think, well, the government must be doing the right thing. And I, from a quite young age, thought, well, maybe that's not always true. So if you take something like the minimum wage, which is kind of a simple argument, a lot of people say, we care about low-income people, we care about poorer people, so we're going to, you know, pass a law to make them get paid more. Who could be against that? And, you know, we always say, no, we oppose that. And we oppose it for a couple of reasons. One, it means that at the margin, people that really just need to get on the ladder don't get a chance. And the other reason is that the people that you think of are not actually the ones affected by the minimum wage. So it's a tiny fraction, a few percent of people who are actually your sort of battling head of household supporting a few kids on the minimum wage. Overwhelmingly, it's people who are not the main income earner in their household. Whether they're a spouse or a kid or someone who's retired or whatever that is doing a minimum wage job, and the people that really need the help, well, they're already getting a lot of tax credits. So if you increase the income they bring home from working, their tax credits are taken away and they don't get much of the benefit anyway. So there's a bunch of reasons, if you look into the minimum wage, why if you wanted to help people, that's not where you'd start. Right. But most people hear, ACT obviously does not want to hurt poor people because we don't get into that detail. So, yeah, things like that were misunderstood.
1: They're misunderstood. You might also be accused of various things, and I wonder how you'd be, you know, if you would say that the ACT only is going to be benefiting people who are well off. And the ACT would divide people into winners and losers, and if you're a winner, ACT is going to be very good for you, but you may not be so good for the people who aren't as advantaged or had the head start that maybe others had to have. Mm. Did you say that's a fair criticism, or would you say that I'm misunderstanding?

0: understanding what ACT is.
1: It's another one of those misunderstandings, and I think I can identify what's at the centre of it, is that if you believe that there is only so much to go around and the government's job is to basically make sure that everyone gets a fair share, then you know, you will vote for someone like Labor or the Greens who say, yeah, I mean, Labor, I mean, the Greens are literally campaigning on tax the super rich. You know, we're going to take money off someone else and give it to you. If your view is that there's actually no limit to what can be achieved by human creativity, and yes, we can build more homes and they will be more affordable and safer and drier and warmer, and you know, we can find better ways to do education like charter schools, then you'll start to say, okay, well, these guys in ACT, I mean, yes, a lot of the people that support them have done well, but the reason those people support ACT is the same reason they've done well, because they believe in a positive sum vision.
0: Okay, and what would ACT do for the people that are perhaps less advantaged? Are they going to do better?
1: Well, yeah, well, the short answer is yes, but start with the most basic facts. I mean, the number one reason why people have found life pretty tough for the last 20 years or so is that productivity growth has been very low. Mm. It's been 0.2 for the last 15 years. Asset price inflation, and particularly house price inflation, forgetting the last 2 years where it's come back a bit, but still significantly up on where it was 20 years ago. Now, if you're a young person coming out, you might have 50K of student loan, you might start a graduate job on 50 or 60K, you look around and you say, anything that looks vaguely like a house my parents had, anywhere near where I grew up, is going to be $1 million. And they say, well, that's 20 times my income. How can I ever do that? Even if I have a partner earning the same, that's 10 times my income. How do you ever do it? And so you can understand why people were sitting there saying, well, this world's not fair. But there's two answers to that. One is go and take money from, blame a bunch of other people that have done well, take their money, give it to you, problem solved. Problem with that is eventually you run out of golden geese to cut open. The alternative is to say, okay, well, productivity growth is fundamentally a problem of an over-regulated country. You spend too much time filling out forms, asking for permission, or just not doing things at all. And just about every sector, it's your builder who says it takes twice as long to get consent as actually build it. It's your teacher who says, just wanted to help kids reach their potential. All I do is fill out forms for the Ministry of Education. And people from their different areas of work can see that productivity problem. So deregulation really matters. But it also makes it easier to build homes. And at the end of the day, the only way we're going to get to truly affordable housing is to make it easier, right from the subdividing the land to getting the building materials and consenting the building. You know, we've made that far too difficult. And so, yeah, people feel like it's tough, but ACT actually has a good diagnosis and good answers to those things.
0: If you've just tuned in, my guest tonight is the Deputy Prime Minister and leader of the ACT Party, the Honourable David Seymour. And I'm sure, David, you wouldn't object to the NZB, News Talk ZB making some money by having some ads. And we'll be back with you in just a minute.
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0: same.
1: Welcome back to Real Life. I'm John Cowan talking with David Seymour, and you're listening to a bit of Buddy Guy there. Buddy Guy doesn't get much airplay these days, but you're a fan.
2: It's a great tragedy that he doesn't. I love Buddy Guy.
1: Is he still alive?
2: Yeah. I actually saw him play about 3 years ago in Spartanburg, which I think is in South Carolina.
1: Yeah.
2: And he was pretty old. He was 86, so he certainly wasn't as good as the first time I saw him 15 years ago.
1: Right. Yeah. You caught him a few times in Chicago, I believe.
2: Yeah. No, he's got his own club there. And when I lived in Canada, I was a bit closer to it, so I was lucky to see him play.
1: Right. Now, you spent your OE in Canada. Now, I've spent a day in Regina and Alberta, and I think that was about long enough. And you were trapped there for years, weren't you?
2: Yeah, well, I was there for 4 years. It's why you should always do your due diligence. Like, if there's anyone listening who's thinking of going on their OE, like, don't just research the country, but the actual place you're going specifically, because I sort of thought Canada was all like Vancouver, but turns out there's also places like Regina which are quite different.
1: It's great if you like flat and like cold and
2: it's like Hamilton but 40 degrees cooler.
1: I was wondering, that time you spent in Canada, I mean, you'd studied engineering, you'd studied philosophy, you'd worked a bit as an engineer, then off working in these think tanks in Canada. I'm just wondering, what did they sharpen up in your thinking? What did they change? How was your worldview refined by that time working there?
2: It was like doing some sort of postgraduate degree. So I got to read a lot of economists and philosophers, learned how to do a radio interview as good as I can. As best I can, I suppose, and do a TV interview and, you know, write a newspaper column. So in a way, it was kind of like a free, in fact, a paid postgrad diploma, which turned out to be useful for what I did later.
1: Okay. Well, if your studies there and your studies in philosophy, I'm wondering if you've happened upon a sort of a philosophy underpinning your politics. I mean, what is the sort of the moral and philosophical base of your ACT Party? What do you understand about people and humanity and their needs that ACT meets?
2: Well, I think people want to be safe and they want to be able to provide for themselves. I was a very sort of earnest teenager, and I was really worried about the environment. I was worried we're going to run out of things and pollute the skies and the water and it'll be the end. I even tried to join Greenpeace as a kid. But I was too young to do an automatic payment, so I was kind of saved by the banking system. And, I was also worried about, I wanted nice things, wanted to have a comfortable life. And I also sort of felt like it would be bad if only some people had that. Either A, it wouldn't be fair, and B, people would get upset. So I thought, well, how can everyone be wealthy? And in the end, I did engineering. I came to the view that the only way you solve those problems is with creativity. I mean, I look at telecommunications, you know, when I was a kid, and I've started to sound like an old person at 43, but when I was a kid, phones were all connected by copper wire. Today, they're connected by fiber optic cable, and it's much easier to find sand, which is all fiber optic cables really are, than it is to find copper. And of course, most phones, you don't actually have any wires. So it was an example from engineering of how you could actually solve a problem and get, you know, a better service or product

0: using less resources. So that was hugely relieving to me.
1: So you see creativity and technology as solving a lot of the problems facing humanity?
0: Oh, enormously.
1: Okay. Enormously. Now, I spoke to Wayne Brown, and he readily admitted that he thinks like an engineer. When he sees a problem, he thinks like an engineer. You've got a BE.
0: Yep.
1: In fact, I think your initials after your name are BABE, which you must have capitalized
0: on
1: a few
0: times. That's why I did it. Yeah.
1: Yes. But as an engineer, do you see problems as like an engineer and think, yep, this is the problem, this is how we solve it?
0: Yeah, I mean, I'd like to think I did that just before the ads. I mean, you know, people are hard up. What's the problem? Well, the evidence is pretty clear. It's that people are putting more of their money into housing than they were 40 years ago.
1: Yeah.
0: You know, it used to be a quarter. Now it's a half for poor households. So if you want to solve the problem, what are you going to do? You either get more income or cheaper houses. If you don't solve those problems, you're not going to solve it. And that's why I think most parties won't. The other thing I did was philosophy, and I did the use of knowledge in society, or you know, the philosophy of knowledge. How do people know things? How much is it possible to know something with certainty? And you know, without going on about it, the basic answer from epistemology is that it's not very easy to know something with certainty. And I looked at a lot of politicians' claims, and they, you know, they often claim to have all the answers. And the truth is that I don't think they do. So freedom and creativity go together.
1: I don't see you putting error bars around your statements very much. You sound very confident.
0: But my statements are almost always the government should do less and leave more leeway for people to use their creativity.
1: Okay. Yeah. So when you're talking about epistemology and knowing stuff to be true, I've talked with politicians from all across of the spectrum. Nearly all of them will share the same desire to do good for the country, to help people out, but it must be their underpinning philosophy about life that means they want to pull different levers when they get into power. You ought to leave the levers alone and let people float to their own levels. Is that right?
0: I think that's about right. You know, it's about the philosophy of knowledge. It's about creativity. It's about the limits of what government can really achieve, and also the abuses that government can carry out. It's a skeptical role about the essential goodness of state action.
1: Okay, coming back to engineering. I believe you've got a Lotus 7 in your garage. Do you manage to fill the tank up on that very often?
0: No, it's facing a few regulatory issues from the Warrant of Fitness Department, unfortunately.
1: That was the most amazing thing of the video I saw of it, is that it had a warrant on the windscreen.
0: Unbelievable. Look, I think there's some frustrations around it, but the low-volume vehicle regime in New Zealand is very liberal and allows people to create and build things. In Australia, I think you've got a crash test at least two versions of your car before you can drive it. So unless you can afford three of them, you can't have one.
1: Okay. And so, you built this thing?
0: Yeah, from scratch. I started out first school holidays of fifth form. I laid it out with a piece of plywood, sketched the shape, and started cutting and filing the tubular steel.
1: Did you use Ron Champion's book?
0: I did use Ron Champion. Not many people know about Ron Champion's book.
1: Oh, there you go. I scored a point if you're there.
0: Well,
1: you did all the welding yourself?
0: No, I tacked it together, but because I'm pretty confident sort of person, but I'm not entirely stupid and I want to live, I got a professional to weld it.
1: You're going into a quarter at 130K, you want to know the welds are going to hold together.
0: Yeah, I tacked it together, so I got it all as it should be, and then got a professional to run their MIG over it.
1: Right. Yeah. And what about bikes? Do you still get out on a bike at all?
0: A push bike, yeah. I know, I got my e-bike. So,
1: yes.
0: Look, you know, like a lot of people, you get to middle age and life gets busy and you forget to exercise. So if you can do it just by trying to get to your next meeting, then that's got to be a win-win, right?
1: Right. Of course, win-win as long as you can keep the rubber on the ground and avoid traffic. I mean, I tell people I enjoy cycling a lot more now that I've lost all will to live. But
0: I can't imagine why that would be.
1: You don't find it unsafe out there?
0: One thing about e-bikes is that because they're a bit faster, you're more sort of flowing with the traffic, and I think that makes it safer. Lazy maybe, but maybe safer.
1: Yeah. You're probably as busy as you've ever been in your whole life. Is it things like your car, the bike that fill your tank and actually, you know, keep you fizzing?
0: I'd love
1: the non-political parts of your life.
0: Well, the car doesn't have a warrant because I haven't had time to work on it. But look, I've been swimming a lot lately, and gee, that's a wonderful way to start the day.
1: No one can ring you.
0: No one can ring me, and you know, if you can get your blood to move, you know, before you do your first interview, that makes a big difference.
1: Right. Well, David, thank you so much for taking time to talk with us. We're going to go out on another song, a Mark Knopfler song, and it's about one of your heroes.
0: Ray Kroc. Look, this is Mark. Well, they're both heroes. I mean, Mark Knopfler is such an empathic guy. He tells so many stories about people through a song. One of them is Ray Kroc, who sort of a slightly maligned character, but while I'm not supposed to promote any businesses, 50 years of McDonald's in New Zealand this year, boom like that.
1: David Seymour, thank you very much.
0: Thank you.

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8: It's 8 o'clock. Good evening, I'm Joe Gilfillan. There are many barriers stopping older people from having their flu vaccine. Auckland University research reveals only about 58% of New Zealanders aged over 65 have had their flu shot. Among Māori and Pasifika older adults, the flu shot rate is below 50%. Medical and Health Sciences Associate Professor Helen Patousis-Harris says the problem is multifaceted.
9: Obstacles, getting to the services, being aware of it, getting reminders and things like that.
8: Taranaki's hoping it can retain its talent as it receives a helping hand. The government announced a $3 million regional infrastructure fund grant to the Taranaki Alliance to support procurement opportunities for local firms. It'll help them line up for big-ticket infrastructure, large contracts, and to diversify the local economy. Taranaki Chamber of Commerce CEO Arun Chaudhry says they've already had interest from overseas manufacturers, but they'll approach this carefully.
10: We want to make sure that we don't export Taranaki skills because a lot of people have left the country and Taranaki.
8: Labour is promising to ban total remuneration packages if elected and make employee contributions to KiwiSaver compulsory. The party is proposing to make employers keep contributing to a worker's KiwiSaver even if employees have paused or reduced their own share. Labour would also lift the employer contribution rate to 6% by 2032. Finance spokesperson Barbara Edmund says Labour would end a contribution loophole by prohibiting any new total remuneration contracts.
11: We're just making it very clear that if you're going to enter into a new employment contract, that the KiwiSaver contribution is on top of your salary and wages.
8: A warning to politicians not to forget about children's perspectives in the upcoming election.

0: action on November 7. Save the Children wants parents and teachers to get children talking about political problems, even if they're not old enough to vote. Advocacy Director Jackie Sarthy says the engagement around elections is educational and brings children's perspectives into the political debate.
1: We need to understand what the world is like from children's point of view, and politicians need to be accountable to children because children are their constituents even if they're not voting.
0: A case of bird flu has been detected in an Australian sea lion for the first time, raising concerns for the species' already dwindling population. A sea lion tested positive at South Australia's Seal Bay on Kangaroo Island. The development has sparked fears of a possible extinction event after seal colonies worldwide were left devastated by the virus. Transport advocates are enthusiastic about Auckland City Rail Link. Today has brought the first chance for the public to take a ride on the $5.5 billion connection that's taken 10 years to build. The Public Transport Association Australia and New Zealand says the CRL will keep the city moving for decades. Chief Executive Lauren Streifer says it'll make the train network much more convenient.
2: City Rail Link changes public transport for something that people have to plan their day around into something that they can simply choose easily.
0: The owner of Mungafile Station's newly opened Maunga Espresso Hub, Ollie Lessive, says he's very excited, having worked toward this for months.
3: Two old commuters come along, visit our shop, grab a coffee. I'm sure there's going to be a fun day for everyone. Sunday taking kids on a train.
0: Yes, Express is trains, espresso is coffee. 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
4: Hayden Wilds, for mine, is in the box seat at the moment. If we look at their run splits, and we'll turn our attention to that shortly. We're still on the bike here, but given some of the run splits these athletes have turned down, Hayden Wilds in a great position.
0: The New Zealander is in the lead 6 kilometres into the half marathon run following an aggressive bike leg, picking up about a minute of time cycling up from 20th. Wild will be looking to go one better than his silver medal in the 2024 World Championship at Taupo. The Penrith Panthers have advanced to an NRL preliminary final with a 19-12 win over the Roosters in Sydney. Penrith halfback Nathan Cleary slotted in a field goal to take a 13-12 advantage in the 72nd minute before his side wrapped it up with an extra try. They'll have a week off and await the winner of the Warriors and the Knights game, while the Roosters will play the Cronulla Sharks on Saturday. Earlier, the Warriors women had a fifth successive loss to end their disappointing NRLW campaign. They have been beaten 52-18 by the Broncos in Brisbane to end their campaign in seventh, 2 points outside the all-important top six, with 4 wins from 11 games. Richie Moanga is giving himself a mixed initial assessment on his return to Test rugby. The All Blacks pivot was not able to prevent a 43-28 loss to the Springboks in the fourth and final game in Baltimore, his first Test since the 2023 World Cup. Moanga says he's disappointed with the loss as they didn't apply enough pressure, but it's good to be back.
5: The feeling of representing and putting on the jersey again, it's just so special. You know, I felt like I belonged out there. And the last 3 years built to that moment, it's just you're really worth it coming back home.
0: Southland has beaten Bay of Plenty 43-12 to wrap up round 7 of rugby's NPC in Invercargill. It's a second win of the season for the Stags. That's News Talk ZB News and Sport to 8:06. 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News Talk ZB Weather Watch 24/7. Northland and Auckland, cloudy periods with isolated showers. From Waikato to Wellington, along with Coromandel Peninsula and the Central High Country, mainly fine, isolated showers developing from Manawatu northwards in the morning and then clearing tomorrow evening. Bay of Plenty, mostly fine, isolated showers east of Te Puke, clearing tomorrow evening. From Gisborne to Wairarapa, partly cloudy with isolated showers along the ranges in Gisborne and Hawke's Bay tomorrow afternoon. Nelson, Marlborough and Canterbury, areas of cloud across Canterbury and Marlborough, clearing tomorrow morning, otherwise fine. From Buller to Fiordland, showers in Fiordland turning to rain tomorrow evening, partly cloudy elsewhere with the odd shower across Buller and Grey. Otago and Southland, partly cloudy with isolated showers clearing overnight. Chatham Islands, a few showers. I'm Joe Gilfillan. That's News Talk ZB, news, sport and weather to 8:07.
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It's News Talk ZB. Good evening. Welcome along. Hope it's been a wonderful weekend. Am I a bad person for really enjoying the clip that has gone viral on social media of a Michael Jackson impersonator who I've just discovered was in St. Petersburg in Russia? I wasn't expecting that for some reason. But am I a bad person? Because this clip, which has gone viral, has the Michael Jackson impersonator in full mediocre flight. I mean, the mediocrity is breathtaking. He's just lip-syncing, and yet somehow the mediocrity is through the roof. And just at the moment when you think, I cannot take this mediocrity any longer, the speakers fall on him. Now, the crucial part of the story is that the Michael Jackson impersonator is uninjured and, in fact, is so all right that now there's a suspicion that it was all staged. But essentially, this has gone massively viral all over the world because it's just really funny. And people are saying that the ghost of Michael Jackson or the spirit of Michael was looking down going, nah, I'm not having this, and I'm going to end this woeful tribute to me by sending these speakers crashing down upon you. Anyway, you can see the clip if you want to see it. It is everywhere online, the Michael Jackson impersonator struck by falling speakers, which can be a very serious matter, but luckily in this case it was not. All right, things to talk about tonight. The City Rail Link has opened. It's been over a decade. And it is finally here. You can go as of now and catch a train. This is so awesome. And the direction I wanted to take it tonight, because I've long been an advocate for the City Rail Link, I always knew it would be sensational. I knew it would unlock the city. I know that there are people who are skeptics, but I think those people will pretend that they weren't skeptics. They may not, and this might be you, they may not have reached that, I guess, shift in position just yet, but I'm pretty sure it's going to happen. And I'm pretty sure the time will come, and it'll probably be fairly soon, that you will struggle to find someone who will admit to being anti the City Rail Link if they are in the Greater Auckland region. Now, the City Rail Link, this is the direction I want to take it. Wayne Brown, this is what he said. Mayor Wayne Brown, quote, "They're like cathedrals," talking about the new stations. "You only have to catch a bloody train. You don't have to get married there." Now, this is the mayor of Auckland. We know he's cantankerous, and perhaps our appetite for cantankerous politicians who say the wrong thing has never been higher. I don't know. Not everything Wayne Brown says or does is bad, but it's like, come on, mate. People have been through a lot of pain to get to this point, and this should have happened decades ago, and here you are, the mayor of our largest city, standing there on the official opening day saying, you don't have to get married there, you know, complaining about the fact that we made these stations look beautiful with artworks that tell a story which is unique to us. You're not going to find these artworks in any other stations anywhere else in the world. You'll find world-class subway systems in other parts of the world. Of course you will. But you won't find them with these kinds of artworks telling this uniquely New Zealand story. And there's our mayor saying, you don't have to get married there. They're like cathedrals. You only have to catch a bloody train. It was just such a disappointment. You know, I'm sure that Wayne comes up with his own comments. But, you know, if there's a speechwriter, yeah, I think I'm thinking you should complain about how these look amazing. Because this is the counter to that Wayne Brown argument. Because I know there'll be people listening right now, this might be you, going, yeah, I'm furious that this costs so much money. And part of that money has gone into making the new stations look amazing. And they just need to be functional. You know, we don't have enough money in New Zealand to build things like this. This is the counter-argument. There's a really good column which has been written by a guy named Tom Baker. And you can read it online if you search for Tom Baker and the City Rail Link. And I'll read you a little bit of this, and I want to get your thoughts on 0800 80 1080, and you can text 9292. So he says, following on from this, libraries could be simple sheds full of books, for example.

0: I said the new library in Christchurch, and you know, it's quite some years old, but it still feels like the new library in Christchurch, and it's a spectacular piece of architecture. It's every bit as spectacular on the inside, and yes, it would have been cheaper to have built a shed to store those books, and guess what? No one would go. So you spend the money, you make these things beautiful, you have them with artwork that tells a story, architecture that makes you feel proud of the city in which you live, and guess what? More people then go into the central city to use these public works, to use this public infrastructure. So Tom Baker writes that civic infrastructure expresses collective values about what a city thinks its inhabitants deserve. This is why the debate around the city rail link feels bigger than just being about trains. So that's really the debate for me. Do you support publicly funded infrastructure that's inspiring, that has cool art, that you want to go, wow, look at that? And I think that so often in life, the negative voices are the loudest. And the negative voices can make us think that really maybe that's how most people think. And yet, one estimate had as many as 61,000 people trying out the City Rail Link today. That is awesome. That's fantastic. And you can already see, if you live in the Auckland region or if you're visiting, if you go to where those new stations are and you can see the cafes that are popping up, you can see the revitalization of those areas. For people who will go, you know what, I'm downtown around Britomart, which has been a fantastic redevelopment for many years. I might go up to K Road now. Let's hop on the train, let's go underground and go up to K Road, and then you'll be there in a couple of minutes. It's amazing. It's going to be so transformative. And yet, if we'd done what the mayor is suggesting, if we'd dialed it back so there was no artwork, so there was nothing to be excited about, it's merely functional, there's no way there would have been 61,000 people trying it out on the first day. There's no way that you'd get the kind of buzz of excitement of the new businesses who are opening up around these new stations. And I think at some level we know this. We know that, you know, when you go to Singapore and you go to Changi Airport, you don't care how many hours you're in that airport for. There's a waterfall and a jungle inside the airport. That would have cost money. Now, probably didn't cost public money, but it still would have cost money, and it's the same argument. Actually, it might have cost public money. Anyway, the point being is that the public, whether they're local or whether they're international, they love it, they embrace it, they enjoy it. And it's worth the investment. 0800 80 1080. So I'd love to hear from you on that one. Do you support publicly funded infrastructure that's inspiring? As in, do you like that the City Rail Link looks pretty? That there's artwork on those new stations? Was that worth it? 0800 80 1080. You can text 9292. You may have had a ride today, and if you want to tell us what that was like, it'd be great to hear from you as well. 0800 80 1080, text 9292. It's Newstalk ZB at 8:15.
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5: 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And for me, Alzheimer's isn't a radio ad. It's a disease my mum is battling. So rather than writing an ad, I thought I'd share a memory. I remember Mum

0: would light up as she showed visitors our family photos. Now those photos are on the wall of her care home. Recently, I pointed to a photo of me, and I asked if she remembered who it was. She looked so confused, like I was pointing at a complete stranger. Strange what we remember, and heartbreaking what we forget. Let's remember, September is Alzheimer's Awareness Month.
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2: 818. I won, not keen. No window, can't breathe. Where air coming from and like seasides, says this texter. I have no idea what you're talking about, but I appreciate that you're listening to the show and you've taken the time to send us that message. But I'm sorry if you can't breathe. I don't think they mean they can't breathe now. Well, I just said I don't know what that text means. I genuinely don't know what you're talking about. But my sense is that texter can breathe now, but they are talking about maybe perhaps a broader issue where they've been unable to breathe. Perhaps they're suggesting that they don't know how they're going to breathe when they're under the ground. And claustrophobia. Okay. That could be an issue. Tell you, I mean, as in that I can understand how that could be a psychological issue. It's not a realistic issue in the sense that they have solutions for that. They are funneling out dirty air and bringing in clean air all the time. And you've seen that kind of thinking for decades. You know, I remember the first time I went to Fiordland and thinking about the Homer Tunnel and how you have to be so careful about the toxic gases that you know get released from cars when you're driving through there and having escape for those gases. You see it in the Waterview Tunnel. You saw it when Britomart was first being built. So I would say you don't have to worry. But thank you for texting through on 9292. Stacey has texted. Stacey from Hoon Hay. Nice to hear from you tonight, Stacey. Talking about the public library in Christchurch that got built after the quakes, Turanga, which cost a lot of money and was totally worth it and has been a massive success. Stacey says that Turanga and Margaret Mahey Playground are why Christchurch is now turning up in the headlines. Hosking talks about it around the city's livability boom. I remember, and Margaret Mahey Playground is a great example, but I remember when we went to the newish playground on the Tauranga waterfront, I think it must have been the summer before last, and I put it up on my Facebook page, the photos of that new playground, which cost $5 million. And most people were like, yeah, this is awesome. But there was probably about a quarter of the comments, and in the end, the post was seen by, you know, a few hundred thousand people. So a lot of people were having their say. And so when you've got a post like that a lot of people are seeing, and if about a quarter of the comments are negative, that's a lot of comments. And it just struck me how angry people get in ways that I think they're just totally missing the point. So in the case of, say, Tauranga, which is not dissimilar to the Auckland CBD, so you've got a CBD where you need to encourage people to use it. So building something like that playground that encourages families, that looks visually striking, that will bring parents with their children into the central city, that makes you go, oh, wow, actually, geographically, this is beautiful. So this is a place we want to be. And then you go, well, we need to, let's buy an ice cream. That's what you do when you're a parent with kids. And, oh, let's check out the shops. And then it all feeds into each other. And yet the people who are so furious saying, oh, well, the CBD is a waste of time. Why would you do this? Not realizing that, well, are we giving up, are we? And actually what you want to do is build these things that will bring people into the central city. More people also makes a city safer. Cindy says, that's appalling from Wayne Brown, if that's what he said. Yes, it's an exact quote. They're like cathedrals. You only have to catch a bloody train. You don't have to get married there. He said that on the opening day, for crying out loud. I mean, I know his shtick is to say inappropriate things, but come on. Come on. We waited decades for this, you know, as in if you go back to the 60s. 0800 80 1080. Cindy says he should see it as a step ahead for the city, and it needed to be more than just a clinical-looking stainless steel station. And she.

0: describes him as a moron. I don't think he's a moron, but I do find him curious. It needs to be practical and serve its purpose, not pretty and overpriced. But why not pretty? You know, as in if something is not pretty, if we build public works that aren't, I mean, pretty is subjective. But again, as Turanga, as an example, in Christchurch, the public library, if it was just a shed full of books, no one's using it. The kids don't want to go. The kids' imagination and love of books may not be being stoked to anywhere near the same numbers if you just built a shed full of books. John says, I'm a site engineer that worked on the CRL a couple of years ago. And when they were doing Britomart / Commercial Bay Area, people don't realize just how much work went into tunneling under an existing CBD. So much existing services and ducts underground had to be shifted. People only see the final product without seeing how difficult of a job it was. Oh, John, great to hear from you. And you're welcome to ring through as well, 0800 80 1080. If you are just joining us, and we'll go to the phones in just a second, that I'm interested in this idea of, I guess, boring infrastructure versus pretty infrastructure. You know, and do you support publicly funded infrastructure that has art, that has a unique point of difference that makes it attractive? 0800 80 1080, you can text 9292. Ash, how are you doing? Are you there, Ash?
1: Yep.
0: Yeah, there you are. Yes, we can hear you now.
1: Hello. How's it going?
0: Yeah, very good, thanks.
1: That's good. Yeah, as well as I'm quite a young person other than Taronga, and they're building a lot of stuff at the moment that looks really, you know, acidic. But is anyone actually going to use the city more than what they used to? Not really sure.
0: So what makes you think that maybe nobody else would go, or rather that there wouldn't be an increase?
1: Well, there's just not an increase at the moment with anyone going to the city. Like, I've been living here for about 20 years now. But, yeah, it's just died. The whole city is just dead compared to what it used to be. And, you know, they're putting a lot of stuff in. They're building the new museum and the community hub and library. They look really flash buildings. But there's just no parking around. It's just not a place where people want to go. There's just bums everywhere. It's not aesthetic at all.
0: And yet, by your own admission, they're building things that are aesthetic, that would make people want to go there.
1: Well, you would think so. I don't think people are going to still want to go into the city. It's such a mission driving around in the city, finding a park to get anywhere. It needs to be just pulled down and just sort of rebuilt where a lot of the places have closed down. There's just no business there.
0: Isn't that sort of what they're doing, though? There's been so much redevelopment, exactly of the sort that you're saying there should be. You know, that they have knocked down a lot of things. They're finally building a museum. For one of our largest cities, not to have had a museum has been kind of embarrassing.
1: Oh, yeah. Yeah. Hopefully it can become, you know, thriving again. Once upon a time, used to be thriving. My parents, when they were, you know, back in their younger days, they said that Taronga City was just thriving. And, yeah, it's just a shame not being able to see that. When you look at places compared to Brisbane CBD, I know there's a lot more people there, but, a Tuesday night at 8 o'clock at night, the whole place is just pumping. Like, there's a lot going on. There's music being played. Everyone's out. Everyone's enjoying themselves. And then you look at Taronga on a Friday night and just barely anyone there. A Friday night, middle of the CBD, middle of town, no one is there.
0: How often do you go in?
1: I drive past probably once every 4 weeks at sort of night time.
0: Okay.
1: To see what's going on.
0: But, do you have any kids at all?
1: Yeah, two kids, yep.
0: So what I want you to do, I want you to go and check out that playground. I went there a little while ago and we had no trouble finding a park. And when I went there, I mean, it was a beautiful

0: Blue Sky Day, but there was so many people, and it was like, wow, yeah. the CBD is finally heading in the right direction. And I thought, what a outstanding use of public money, because this is going to get mums and dads to take their kids downtown. And thank you for the call, Ash. I mean, we don't disagree on everything. There's stuff that we agree on, but I think part of it, and I can see this echoed in Auckland, that some of the biggest critics of the Auckland CBD are suburban parents who never, ever go into the Auckland CBD. And they would tell visitors from out of town, oh, don't go downtown, so dangerous. Oh, it's not nothing like it used to be. And you see these posts on Facebook of people sharing photos of Queen Street in the 1980s going, oh, this is what it was like before it got ruined. And I'm like, have you been there recently? It's so much better than it was a few years ago. Like we can get locked into our negative ideas and not realize that things have changed without us really realizing, you know. So I'm looking at a video on the letstalk.tauranga.govt.nz website. This is Tauranga City Council website. And looking at drone footage of just how much has changed in the Tauranga CBD with the whole new civic precinct. It's really exciting. Children love museums, you know, in case we kind of need reminding. Children absolutely love museums. And alongside, you know, the fact that we know whether we are particularly interested or not, we know that they are worthwhile. They're fun for kids. So again, something that brings people into the CBD. Costs money, but those people go to the CBD. Thank you for the call. 0800 80 1080. Shane says, you are wrong. That playground is not a good thing for Tauranga City. Why do I laugh? I don't know. It's just, I find it frustrating, but I also find it funny. You know, like to me, if you've got that attitude without any explanation as to why it's not a good thing, I think you want to dislike the CBD. You know, I think we get attuned to kind of negativity about central cities, because there's a political motivation, by the way. I've talked about this before, to be negative about central cities, because if you are very inward looking politically, if you believe in a very sort of libertarian kind of way of taking care totally of yourself, so you don't believe in public spaces, you don't really believe in public transport because it just doesn't fit your worldview, then you don't support central cities, because that's all about shared public spaces. So there are politicians who have a vested interest in telling you how bad central cities are, because they are against the spending of public money on public artworks and public spaces and on nice train stations. 0800 80 1080 and on playgrounds for kids that bring people into the CBD. All right, so we'll head to the break. Do you support publicly funded infrastructure that's inspiring, that's pretty, like the brand new stations in the City Rail Link, like the library in Christchurch, like the new playground in Tauranga? 0800 80 1080. Back after this. 8:30, it's News Talk ZB.
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1: 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Forget thinking about work. That can wait for Monday. Right now, it's still Sunday. Tim Roxburgh on Sunday Night Talk. 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
5: 27 minutes to 9. Hi, Michelle. How are you doing?
6: Oh, hi. Yeah, good, thanks. I was just pinging you down a bit on the radio.
5: Yeah?
6: Yeah. I was just ringing to join in the conversation about CBDs, and I just got a question. What is the motivation for trying to encourage people to go into the CBD? What is that about?
5: Oh, really? Okay. I guess that a city's CBD is a huge driver of its overall economy and GDP. Mm. So that if a city has a poorly functioning CBD, then it's not reaching its full economic potential. And then beyond the lack of economic potential, you've also got people who aren't as potentially happy in their town or city as they could be. So you've got the societal factor as well as the economic factor. I mean, personally, Michelle, I'd rather live in a place that was pretty, that had happy people meeting each other, rather than a place where people were unhappy and lonely and locked away in their houses.
6: Oh, yeah. But I was just kind of thinking things are usually quite cyclical and they sort of go through phases and there's this natural sort of ups and downs.
5: Yeah.
6: And, you know, I just think people are happier at home due to, the economic climate, you know, keeping their finances tight and finding other ways of entertaining themselves in the comforts of home.
5: For some people. But I'll give you another example. The Tofoe Pathway, which is in West Auckland, is both a walkway and a cycleway over the river, the Tofoe River, which runs from Te Aratu right the way through to New Lynn. And so stage one of that opened up some months ago. And every day there are kids and parents out there on their bikes, walking, on scooters.
6: Oh.
5: And you've got a neighborhood and multiple neighborhoods where now you bump into your neighbors. Whereas in the past, you didn't. They were at home, or they drove somewhere else to go for their walk or their ride, or they went somewhere else to take the kids to play on scooters, and now they do it in their own neighbourhood.
6: Yeah, there's a walkway along Petone, out to the Lower Hutt from Wellington now. That's pretty incredible.
5: And you're pleased it's there?
6: Oh, yeah, I haven't done it yet, but I'm hearing people are really enjoying it. But, Wellington in general, the nightlife has been, largely dismal for a long time. And sometimes, only the cheap karaoke places, diehards are pulling through and lighting it up, But last night I happened to be in town. I went to sleep and then I woke up and I was supposed to pick something off Marketplace and I had to go to Mount Vic. Came back to Courtney Place and it was absolutely pumping.
5: Oh, really?
6: Till 4 in the morning. Yeah,
5: okay.
6: It was incredible.
5: Okay. What were you doing out at that hour? Are you a driver?
6: I was picking something up off Marketplace that somebody left out for me and I'd fallen asleep. So when I woke up, I was like, damn, I've got to go and get that thing. So I thought it'd be really quiet, but it was pumping.
5: So you went, this is just as a tangent, you went to pick up something that you'd bought on Marketplace at 4 in the morning.
6: Yeah, she left it outside her house for me, so I could just go and grab it, but I ended up falling asleep.
5: What was it?
6: It was just little containers for storage.
5: Well, you don't want to leave containers out.
6: No, I know, right? Somebody might punch them. And they're mine. Anyway, that was just my 2 cents.
5: No, I'm pleased you contributed your 2 cents on Wellington. We know Wellington's been through a lot of troubles and laying off literally thousands and thousands of civil servants will do that. But when my family were in Wellington last summer, I was commentating cricket for a week. And so rather than just going by myself, I brought my wife and kids. And we had a wonderful week. And the weather was mostly great, which, as we know, is not always the case in Wellington. So it certainly helped. But what we decided to do was treat Wellington, a place where I was born, a place I've been many, many times, treat

0: it as if we were tourists from another country. You know, really pretend like we're international tourists and just do the touristy things and see how that went. And we had such a great time. And I was like, this is a city that people rag on of late. And you might have heard me talk about it before. You know, it's not papering over the issues. I mean, very real issues when you lay off thousands and thousands of people. But what we saw was, wow, okay, here's a city, CBD, where we can, you know, walk to Te Papa, which the kids loved. We can then walk to this really cool playground right down on the waterfront. I mean, walking around all of the waterfront when it's, you know, one of those unbeatable days, that was great. Then we caught the cable car up the hill to the Botanic Gardens. You've got the Space Place up there. There's another brand new playground at the Botanic Gardens. Now, if that was a tired old playground, we wouldn't have done that probably. But it was a nice playground, like a real destination to go with the really nice revamped playground. Frank Kitts, I think, is the one on the waterfront. You know, this is public money that's funded that. But because of that, you know, people like us visited, had a great time, and then raved about Wellington. And, you know, we went to the zoo and we just did all these things. We went to Parliament and all these things that were total tourist things, but had a really good time. And I think, you know, we can get, as I always say, we can get hooked on this constant negativity and then on this idea that we shouldn't spend any money on making our cities look nice. I think it's such a shame. 0800 80 10 80, you can text 9292. We'll be back in a moment. 21 to 9, News Talk ZB.
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0: 19 minutes to 9. Have a listen to this text. Nobody in the South Island gives a toss about rail in Auckland. Get over yourselves and concentrate on the important things in life. Okay, so for that particular person and anybody else who shares that view, guess what? Do you think that nobody in Auckland or the rest of the country gave a toss about the new stadium in Christchurch? Because I've got news for you. They did care. I cared. I thought it was awesome. The same way that I've talked about the library in Christchurch, Tauranga, and how I think that's fantastic, that not everyone lives in this world where if it doesn't impact me, I'm not only am I not interested, I'm sort of actively angry if anybody talks about it. On specifically the stadium in Christchurch, I think most of the country loved hearing everything about the stadium in Christchurch. I don't remember anyone outside of Christchurch going, when are we going to shut up about that new stadium? Quite the opposite.

0: We loved it. I hope that when you see it flipped around like that, that you realize your anger about the largest infrastructure project in New Zealand history is totally misplaced. And your life would be happier if you realize that these things are good. And it's okay for others to be interested in them. This texter, I think it's the same texter who hates the playground in Tauranga, the $5 million playground on the waterfront. Shane says, I've lived in Tauranga pretty much all my life, and the council has single-handedly killed the CBD by taking away all the car parks. 20 years ago, the CBD was absolutely booming, and putting that playground there has killed the CBD. It's just not true, Shane. It's just not true. It's a crucial step in bringing people back. It's bringing families to the central city, and families spend money, and it's good to have kids who are happy and not stuck on devices. So whether your objectives are financial or whether they are, gosh, we've got to get kids outside. I mean, if we are worried about children being addicted to screens, but we are also against spending money on public places, we're not connecting the dots, and that's, to be blunt, is kind of embarrassing. Emily on 0800 80 10 80, how are you doing?
1: Hi, good, thanks. Hi. So, definitely agreeing with you, Tim. So I'm 29 and I am from Christchurch. So I'm calling from Christchurch. So I don't have the perspective of being from Auckland or Wellington or anywhere up north. But listen, we didn't have a CBD.
0: Yeah.
1: A proper functioning CBD for about 10 or 11 years, like a fully fledged, well-functioning CBD. And let me tell you the difference in quality of life down here since having a good CBD has been so much better. Like, you can tell that people are happier to live here now. Like, I can only speak for Christchurch, but honestly, it's so cool just being able to say, oh, we'll just go into the centre city just for a bit of fun, or we'll just see what's going on. And I'm kind of amazed at the negativity towards the public spaces. Like, I think, I'm pretty sure research has shown that if people have a third space in their life, like, so your first space is your home, your second place is work, you know, it's really important to have a third space. Well, so I've been told. And if you don't have a third space, like, it affects your quality of life.
0: Yeah, I that doesn't surprise me at all, and I think that sometimes we just don't see it in our own cities. That's my theory. That I've heard from so many people who might be down about Auckland but have not been in the Auckland CBD for years. So many Aucklanders who are down about Auckland but never go to the Auckland CBD visit Christchurch, and then because they're in a town that's not their own, they play tourist, and they walk around the river and the riverside market, and through realize, oh my gosh, we're so close, the riverside market is so awesome, and we're so close to Hagley, let's walk around that, oh my gosh, this is so cool, and let's go to the stadium, and then they come back to Auckland going, gosh, Christchurch is so much better than Auckland, and then you ask them, when did you last go to Auckland, and they haven't actually been downtown for years.
1: Exactly, and that's because we spent the money, and it's nice here because we, you know, we had the council spend the money to make it look nice, and you do need to, unfortunately, have these, you know, have this money spent for it to be a nice, livable place. And the negativity tonight has been, it's been a lot. I just think that, you know, the playgrounds and places like that, they're so important, honestly.
0: Well, again, let's do it from a Christchurch point of view. You imagine Christchurch without, say, the Margaret Mahe Playground, without Tauranga, the amazing library. You imagine it without the Riverside Market, and is it the sort of place that would make you feel happy and proud that this was your city?
1: Yeah, it'd be such a different place. I definitely wouldn't be as happy living here. That's for sure.
0: Yeah. And did you grow up in Christchurch?
1: Yes. I saw it before the quakes and after the quakes. And just the general, it was a bit of a gloomy place to live about 8 years after the quake. And then they started bringing in initiatives to, you know, get businesses back into the CBD. But it took a long time to rebuild. So I can sort of remember it when it was those.

0: gloomy days, and I know how it is now. And yeah, they did have to spend some money, you know, getting the stadium up and, you know, getting Margaret Mahi up and Tauranga, but it's all been for the best, for sure. And yeah, that was sort of just my two cents, knowing.
1: And it's probably been the best two cents from my point of view tonight. So I appreciate that. Like with Tauranga, I remember going there and just wanting to take photos throughout the library and being really, really excited that we would build something like that in New Zealand. Wellington's just had a massive project with its library, and if we want people to use these things, like it's just how it is. They got to look good.
0: Yeah, it's got to look nice. People have to be and people have to be sort of proud of their city, and it's important to feel that pride.
1: Before. Yeah. Yeah. Well, but great to have you on the program tonight. And you know, it's really good from a Christchurch point of view, because, you know, when someone texts in saying no one in the South Island cares about it, I'm like, well, I care about South Island infrastructure. So fooey on you. Yeah.
0: Thank you.
1: Nice to have you on. 0800 80 1080. Text 9292. Muzz says, I'm in Hawke's Bay, and keeping the Art Deco here was a game changer. Even though it cost tens of millions to earthquake strengthen most of those historic buildings, I think it gives us the point of difference for visitors. Very good example. Very good example, Muzz. Totally right. You imagine if the cheaper option had been taken in Napier with the Art Deco buildings, and there wasn't all that effort into preserving them. But it's such a part of the city's identity, and then it's also a part of its tourism economy. Lynette says, I think it sets the bar of taking pride in the city we live in. If it was built shabby, people would treat it as shabby. It is built beautiful. People will take pride in it. Auckland City is a place so many of us call home. That's a really great point. Thank you for texting in 9292. 0800 80 1080. If you are just joining us, with today being the official day one of the City Rail Link in Auckland, the largest infrastructure project in New Zealand history. And believe it or not, most people are excited about it. Most people have a positive view of it. But then you get people like Wayne Brown, the mayor, saying, you only have to catch a bloody train. You don't have to get married there. That was in his speech on opening day. That's ridiculous. That's so dumb. I'm sorry. What is it in a word? That's so dumb. He's not a dumb man by any stretch. But Wayne, think about it. Think about it. And Phil Goff made a good point. He said grumpy speeches from a couple of octogenarians, you know, and I think he's referring to Wayne Brown and Winston Peters, most likely. You know, that honestly, if you're a public leader, if you're the mayor and you're grumpy about this on day one, no, your job is to be the cheerleader for your city. It's not just about, you know, blandly saying you're going to fix something. You're the cheerleader. You're the one who should be on the biggest pulpit, the loudest microphone, saying, come downtown because it's so awesome, this was worth it, and here's why, as opposed to, you only have to catch a bloody train. 0800 80 1080. So do you support actually making our public infrastructure pretty, spending some money on it? 0800 80 1080. 9292. 9 minutes to nine, Newstalk ZB.
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3: Normally I write ads for businesses, for brands, but this one is for my mum. Well, technically it's for Alzheimer's Awareness Month, but for me, it's about my mum. Because Alzheimer's is a disease she's battling. So rather than writing an ad, I thought I'd share a memory. I remember how much Mum loved it when my sister or I called. She loved hearing our voices. She loved feeling connected to us. The other day, my dad passed her the phone so I could say hello. She didn't recognise my voice. So Mum, if you're listening, hi. It's me, Glenn, your son. I miss you. Let's remember, September is Alzheimer's Awareness Month.
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5: Newstalk ZB at 7 to 9. Margaret says, I'm from Christchurch. Very happy to hear about the new rail in Auckland and great to know it looks great too. Good on you, Margaret. Patrick says, based on the principle, if you're going to do something, do it right the first time. I think CRL accomplished that. Ruth says, gosh, I remember when we moved to Whanganui, all the moaning about Michael Laws putting walkways around the river. Did people complain about the walkways around the river? What's wrong with us? why do we complain about this stuff? Or actually, should I rephrase that? Because what I know to be true is that most of us understand that this stuff is good. But for crying out loud, who complains about a walkway being put next to a beautiful river? It's kind of good to be able to walk next to the beautiful river. So yes, good to hear from you, Ruth, on 9292. And Doug says, I caught the 5:30 a.m. train out of Waitemata, sat next to a guy from Christchurch. He'd flown up especially for opening day. Also, Wayne Brown should have access to a breakdown of costs for the CRL, and I'm sure Artworks is a small percentage of the $5 billion. The whole package is brilliant. Thank you, Doug. Yes, that is a good point too. This is what Phil Goff wrote. By the way, Phil Goff does a really good podcast with Chris Finlayson. And, you know, given Chris Finlayson was National and Phil was Labour, but those two show that there was a lot of common ground between the two of them, as well as they can respectfully disagree on things, and it's a good listen. So Phil says, good to have the CRL opened officially in Auckland. Success has many parents, and the Mayor, Prime Minister, Minister of Transport and Minister for Rail were all there to bask in the glory of the achievement to which Chris Bishop had the good grace to concede they had made no contribution. I love it when someone reaches a point where they just don't care. And Phil is obviously at that point where he just speaks his mind. He says, Len Brown was at least acknowledged. He had to fight with two national ministers of transport. Let's have that song, Jim, by the way. With two national ministers of transport who had blocked the project. Grumpy speeches by two octogenarians, followed by a lovely speech by head girl at Auckland Girls Grammar, River Cooper, who spoke positively about what the new link meant for Auckland. So glad that during my mayoralty that we future-proofed it to meet generational growth and built beautiful stations worthy of a global city and not the bland factory design some have advocated. Good stuff, Phil. Now, on a different note, one of my favourite Rolling Stones songs. Now, the Rolling Stones have put out an album. They did this a few weeks ago, and it's meant to be pretty good. I haven't yet listened, but I love that they're still going. And have a listen to this. This is doing the rounds on social media. So the Rolling Stones still performing today is like a band formed in 1898 still performing when the Stones formed in 1962. So think about that for a second. So it's 1962. Here's this exciting, dangerous new band. And there's that rude Mick Jagger, but my goodness, he's exciting. You imagine that there was a band. We don't really know what bands were, but imagine if there was a band from 1898 still going in 1962. Well, that's what it's like, that these guys are still around. This is Miss You. It's News Talk ZB at 3:30 to 9.

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12: It's 9 o'clock. Good evening, I'm Joe Gilfillan. The government is accused of not presenting all the facts when explaining climate policy decisions. A WWF New Zealand report compared government comments about reversing the offshore oil and gas ban and the proposed LNG terminal with relevant evidence and expert advice. Interim Chief Executive Abby Reynolds says the government has overstated the benefits of fossil fuels while omitting information about risks and other lower emission options.
13: We should be able to rely on the information that they are giving us through their communications to understand trade-offs that have been made, the consequences both short and long term.
12: Ministers have been approached for comment. One person has died and more than 100 people have been rescued after an Indonesian passenger ferry ran into trouble. The ferry was sailing between the islands of Java and Borneo when it was caught in wild weather. Rescuers have been battling waves of up to 2.5 metres. National is promising a dedicated Auckland Police Transport team, if re-elected, to complement the newly opened City Rail Link. It's pledging an additional $7 million per year through Budget 2027 to recruit 50 sworn officers for the role. Hannah Feck reports.
14: The party's police spokesperson, Mark Mitchell, says the CRL will increase peak commuter capacity through the city centre by around 50%, and safety measures need to grow alongside. He says Auckland Transport staff already do important work keeping the service safe but don't have sworn police officer powers.
12: Passengers Zoe and Libby said riding the trains today was exciting and felt like being in London.
15: For me, I don't have a car, so it would be easier for me to get around and see more of Auckland.
16: I think it's great just to get people out and about. I think it'll make us feel a little bit more connected and then going to places.
12: The Labour Party's promising to help New Zealanders build a secure future as it lays out the changes it would make to KiwiSaver if elected. The party wants to make employer contributions to the scheme compulsory by mid-2028, even when workers reduce or pause their own contributions. Labour also wants to remove the minimum contribution rate for employees, but set the default rate at 4%. Leader Chris Hipkin says they'll be asking employers to do more at a time where costs are high for New Zealanders.
17: We'll get more money going into people's KiwiSaver accounts whilst giving them the flexibility when money's tight.
12: Old clothes, appliances and electronics.

0: Electronics are being given a second chance at life. Repair Festival is running events up and down the country this month to help people keep items out of landfill and cash in their wallets. Last year, more than 15,000 kilograms of old jeans, tyres and musical instruments were saved from going to waste. Festival organiser Brigitte Sistig says they aim to shift consumer habits by encouraging them to repair, not replace.
1: Manufacturers design products that are non-repairable or not durable. We have no legislation that support manufacturers to actually design durable and repairable products.
0: Voting for Penguin of the Year closes today with 16 feathered candidates vying for the title. The contest, run by the National Aquarium of New Zealand, is in its ninth year and features little penguins in stylized movie trailers. More than 60,000 votes have been cast in previous competitions, with voters as far away as the United States, the United Kingdom and South America. National Aquarium Education Manager Amy Stevens says it is a tremendous platform for our international profile.
2: Showcase New Zealand's conservation efforts and the aquarium's dedicated staff to rehab and rehabilitation is really great.
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3: He has been incredible over many distances, but he has been absolutely elite today. Hayden Wild of New Zealand is the 70.3 world champion.
0: Hayden Wild has clinched his first Ironman 70.3 world title in a time of 3 hours, 50 minutes and 51 seconds. The Taupo athlete took the early lead in the bike leg, aggressively attacking the uphill section. Norwegian Christian Blumenfelt picked up 14 paces on the run, covering a gap of more than a minute, but fell just short in second. Wild is set to receive more than $120,000 for his win. Penrith halfback Nathan Cleary has given credit to his teammates after beating the Roosters 19-12 in Sydney to advance to an NRL preliminary final. The playmaker attempted a charge down on the stroke of half-time and made dangerous contact with a kicker's leg, earning a trip to the sin bin. But his team kept the score level while he was off the field for the opening 10 minutes of the second half. Cleary says he was flooded with guilt on Sky Sport.
4: I felt like I let the boys down. I thought I saw an opportunity to come with a big play on half time, but it ended up being the opposite and super stupid decision by me. But the boys dug deep there, and ultimately that's what won us the game.
0: While Cleary could be in line for a suspension for the incident, the Panthers have earned a week off. The Roosters will play a knockout game against the Sharks on Saturday. Richie Moanga believes the current Springboks team is a better one than that which won the 2023 World Cup. The returning All Blacks pivot last played Test rugby against South Africa in the final in Paris before the 43-28 loss in Baltimore this morning. Moanga says the Box are a more well-rounded side than 3 years ago.
5: They're a complete team, able to take you on up front and able to be really clinical and take you on in threes, but also they got players that can play, man. They got guys with fast feet out in their backs.
0: The All Blacks begin the trip home tomorrow. That's News Talk ZB News and Sport to 9:06. We're back with Tim Roxburgh next. 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Northland and Auckland, cloudy periods with isolated showers. From Waikato to Wellington, along with Coromandel Peninsula and the Central High Country, mainly fine. Isolated showers developing from Manawatū northwards in the morning and then clearing tomorrow evening. Bay of Plenty, mostly fine. Isolated showers east of Te Puke, clearing tomorrow evening. From Gisborne to Wairarapa, partly cloudy, with isolated showers along the ranges in Gisborne and Hawke's Bay tomorrow afternoon. Nelson, Marlborough and Canterbury. Areas of cloud across Canterbury and Marlborough clearing tomorrow morning, otherwise fine. From Buller to Fiordland, showers in Fiordland turning to rain tomorrow evening. Partly cloudy elsewhere with the odd shower across Buller and Grey. Otago in Southland, partly cloudy with isolated showers clearing overnight. Chatham Islands, a few showers. I'm Joe Gilfillan. That's News Talk ZB, news, sport and weather to 9:07.
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used to be. Fire Out, that's a good song. My goodness, that's a good song. People used to be too cool to admit that they liked Celine Dion. Do you know life is much more fun when you don't care? That song is so good. That's such a great power ballad. That needs to be back on the radio. I'm going to have a word. But I wanted to play a Celine Dion song tonight because she's done her first show in more than 6 years. As you've probably heard, she's had health issues, a rare condition known as stiff person syndrome, which is a very uncommon autoimmune neurological disorder that causes stiffness and spasms and incredibly painful. There isn't a known cure, but somehow she's gotten herself to the point where she can be on stage again, and she's got a run of 26 shows in Paris. She sold almost 1.2 million tickets. So the demand for Celine Dion is as big as it ever has been. And apparently more than 9 million people tried to buy tickets. And there were only 1,170,000 tickets available, which is still an insane amount. But apparently sounds as good as ever, which is great news. 0800 80 10 80. You can text 9292 and facebook.com/Tim Roxburgh. There's a lot I want to talk about tonight. And thank you for contributing the first hour. We were talking about the opening of the City Rail Link, and I believe most people are on board with it, if you excuse the pun. But it does, when you have the mayor being negative about it or giving us kind of a grumpy speech, specifically downplaying the importance of having publicly funded nice artworks as part of infrastructure projects, it does raise the question of do we actually want our public spaces to look good? So always appreciate the calls and texts on that particular topic. Now, we've talked a lot about AI in recent years. I'm sure you've seen the story about people who've worked for big AI companies saying, oh boy, we need to put the brakes on. So other than people who've quit AI companies, we now have Anthropic's chief executive, Dario Amodei, who has called for a global slowdown of AI. This is just days after one of his employees quit because of concerns about AI safety. Pretty simple one for you on 0800 80 1080. How concerned are you about AI safety? Because in all the conversations we have about AI, I guess there's the stuff that is less existential. You know, there was what I thought was, on the face of it, a bit of fun, an 80s social media trend in the past week or so, where people would use ChatGPT, they'd upload a photo of themselves, and within a few seconds, you'd get a photorealistic image back at you of you wearing tie-dye, all looking like you're Don Johnson from Miami Vice, and the encouragement to share it on social media. And that was massively viral all over the world. And you know, as I say, at one level, I can look at that and go, oh, well, that's people just having fun. But my goodness, the environmental impact when it becomes a viral sensation like that is huge. The amount of water used, the amount of energy used for millions of people to upload images when they actually were alive in the 80s anyway. That was the dumbest thing about it. There were people uploading images. Oh, this is what I would look like in the 80s. You were alive in the 80s. Share an actual real photo. Let's move away from fake stuff. Just can we try moving away from fake stuff for a little bit? So there's the stuff like that that's less existential. But then you've got it's bad. I mean, maybe it's existential in terms of the environmental impact on the planet. But when you've got people who work for AI companies saying, okay, this is getting so out of control, what's to stop AI from going rogue? You know, what is to stop AI from being used in warfare, shutting down the power supply in different countries, being used in ways which would kill people? That has really been the conversation in the last few days. It's pretty bleak. But then I try to take some comfort where I can find it. And one of the counter arguments that I've heard, do you know that one of the best ways to become extremely wealthy in this life is to sell something?

0: CEOs who are genuinely concerned too, while also knowing that it's good for their business to speak out about how concerned they are because it makes them look like the adults in the room. All of that can be true at the same time. But the stories about AI in the past week, how much has that changed things for you? How much has that kind of swayed the needle from being, I don't know, ambivalent, positive, to being extremely concerned? That when you've got someone saying, you know, there's a 10% chance that we wipe out humanity in the next 10 years because of the misuse of AI, you know, we should sit up and take notice while also going, are we being alarmist? But what I choose to do, and I'd love to get your thoughts on 0800 80 1080, it comes back to, as I say, the less existential stuff like that 80s trend. Now, in case you missed the boat on this one, or in case you've somehow missed the boat on why it going viral has an environmental impact. Okay, so what do we got here? Creating a single AI image. By all means, use AI. I use AI. But creating a single AI image takes apparently about as much electricity as charging a smartphone fully. So you imagine that you then partake in a global viral trend like the 80s one. Let's say 2 million people around the world got into that one. In a planet of, 7 billion people, let's say, for argument's sake, 2 million people shared an AI image of themselves from the 80s. That's the equivalent of 2 million smartphones being charged fully. The cooling, the servers that's required to process an image consumes about 2 liters of clean water per image. So you multiply the 2 liters by 2 million, and you start to realize the carbon. One image averages about 100 grams of carbon dioxide emissions. So let's say 2 million people. I mean, I'm plucking this number 2 million. And to me, that seems like a realistic number. It might be way more, it might be less. It's not to be holier than thou if you had a bit of fun by sharing an image of yourself. But I think it is just, as well as the robots going to take over the world and eat us and destroy us, I don't mean that too flippantly, but I think it is just kind of pausing and going, okay, use it. By all means, use it as a tool. But if you, next time something comes along like this 80s thing, share an actual photo of yourself from the 80s. Share more real stuff. You know, let's just dial back the fake stuff in our lives. And I think that doesn't mean not using AI, but I think it just means just kind of, let's just get some balance. You know, if you're on LinkedIn, don't get AI to write your posts. If you've got a small business and you're using ChatGPT to do your marketing by writing your social media post, don't do that. Pay someone or write it yourself. Be authentic, even if it means being a little bit clumsy, you know. But let's have some authenticity and some realness again. And let's still tackle whether or not AI is going to get out of control. I think we can dial back how we use it and be, you know, more sort of strategic with how we use it. 0800 80 1080. You can text 9292. Back in just a moment. 9:17 on News Talk ZB.
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5: So we've got a new MB report. It shows renewables hit a June quarter record. We're at 92% of all electricity produced. The real key, of course, is the wholesale prices. They're down 66% on the same time last year. Shane Jones, Associate Minister of Energy, back with us.
6: We are always going to generate a lot of our electricity from hydro, and this particular three-month period is a positive development.
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6: 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Look no further than the super profits of our gin tailors.
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8: News Talk ZB 920. AI could turn off all hospital and life support systems, this texter says. This person on 9292 says, in Terminator 2, Sarah Connor was arrested in 2029 for trying to destroy a data center. Yes, this was discussed in Terminator 2, just as it was in Stanley Kubrick's 2001 A Space Odyssey, the notion of the computers going rogue. So question for you on 0800 80 1080. With the stories from the last week, has that changed your mind about AI with regards to how concerned you are? And just to quickly sum it up on 0800 80 1080, if you'd like to ring through, to quickly sum it up, the co-founder of Anthropic, which is an AI company, has called for a pause in the development of AI because of the threat it poses to the world. So he wrote an essay, this guy Dario Modè. He says, and he warns of swarms of rogue AI agents that could take over the internet within the next 6 months, causing hundreds of billions worth of damage. So Anthropic is behind the AI system Claude. And this is just days after a former staff member, Jacob Coxon, raised the alarm saying that AI superintelligence is, quote, gambling with our lives. So that is fairly bleak, isn't it? 0800 80 1080. So has that changed your mind at all? Because as I say, for me, I think that I want to always clutch to the more moderate voices. But because I genuinely do have concerns about what AI could do for us in a negative sense, I'm definitely moving away from the frivolous use of it. You know, by all means use it, but don't do an 80s photo trend. all right, 9292 0800 80 1080. Now, something else to look at. There's a lot. I want to talk the Warriors. We can talk the All Blacks. I also want to talk about Lotto. I'm not a big Lotto player, so you might be able to fill me in here. But apparently, as of today, Lotto's Powerball has had an overhaul. So it's gone from being a 10-ball game to 14. But this is the basic difference, as far as I understand it, and you can chime in on 0800 80 1080. So your odds of winning heaps of money has decreased with these changes, but your odds of winning a smaller amount of money apparently has increased. Now, I'm trying to find out, and I have been unable to find out what sort of smaller numbers are now, you know, more likely to be won. So here we go.

0: Go. Here we go. Well, this is something. This has just come through. Okay, this might change it. So Lotto expects, I'm reading here from an article, Lotto expects the new division to increase the number of Powerball winners in an average week by about 30%. So at the moment, roughly 47,000 people win something with Powerball. And as we know, something can be very little. And so that's going to go from 47,000 to about 62,000. Here's a question for you. Do you support the idea that more people will win in Lotto, but that there is a smaller chance of you winning heaps? You know, so that you'll go from your chance of winning Division 1 will go from about 1 in 38 million to 1 in 54 million. See, I read that and I'm like, no, that's a bummer. Because to me, as a non-regular Lotto player, I like the idea of the, you know, the big one. That's the fun. Now, don't get me wrong. I would love to win $1,000, $10,000, $50,000, $100,000. That would be huge for us. But I think as far as like the fun of Lotto, isn't the fun the kind of completely change your life amount of money that you imagine what you do, even though, of course, you're never going to win? Because now you're even more never going to win. So it'll go from about 1 in 38 million to 1 in 54 million. However, your chance of winning something does go up. So once again, at the moment, roughly 47,000 people a week win something, and that will go to 62,000. So here we go. Here's some more info. The fixed Division 7 prize will go from $15 to $20, while average prizes across divisions 2 to 6, reading here, are expected to rise by about 45%. I don't know. I mean, if there's a greater likelihood of winning $27, but a lower likelihood of winning $27 million, I don't know. It just doesn't sound quite so much fun. But maybe this is the right way to go. 0800 80 10 80. If you're a Lotto player, do you like the idea that your odds of winning the big one decrease, but your odds of winning something smaller increase? The changes to Lotto Powerball launched today. 0800 80 10 80. Hedia, how are you doing tonight?
1: Hey, Tim, how are you?
0: I'm very good.
1: It's good. Hey, talking about places in the CBD, I'm ringing from the West Coast, South Island.
0: Oh, yes.
1: And Greymouth have just recently opened here Kupinga Mātauranga, which is their big new library.
0: Oh, cool. I'm going to look it up. What's it like?
1: Yeah, it's amazing. It's on Boundary Street in Greymouth, and it overlooks the Mawhera River.
0: Oh, yeah.
1: Absolute great asset for the West Coast, and I must say that it will be certainly bringing a lot more people back to the township for sure. It's got to be a great asset. You know, Greymouth has had a pretty rough time of sort of like businesses going out of business.
0: Yeah.
1: Recently. And, you know, for all intents and purposes, the tourism sort of seemed to bypass Greymouth and go sort of from Christchurch to Greymouth and then straight through to Hokitika and sort of missing Greymouth altogether. However, having a new asset like He Kupinga Mātauranga, the new library there, it's got a big playground indoors for kids, it's got a cafe, it's got a pharmacy downstairs, but the view is absolutely incredible.
0: And I'm looking at pictures of it. I'm looking at pictures of it, and this to me is worth the money. Totally worth the money. And I know it costs quite a few million. But you know, for people who are skeptical about why it's important to spend this money, what would you say to them?
1: Well, it's just like it's giving people purpose again, and it's asset wise. I think, you know, for a place like Greymouth, spending that money, you know, it's not a town that sees that sort of those sorts of structures every other year. There's not, you know, a great deal in Greymouth Township itself to sort of that's that's happening, but I would say that it is important. It's important for the next generation to see

0: And for a place like a library, so it takes the focus off the screens for kids, it takes them back to the books, it takes them, you know, it's a place of knowledge. So it's really important.
1: Well, amen to all of that. And I think also what it tells you implicitly is what's important, which is that if you grow up in a place like Greymouth and you see that you've got something like this new library, whether you're necessarily articulating it or not, that it tells you that where you grow up is a place which is vibrant, and it's not a place which you need to escape from. And you know, for a lot of smaller towns that struggle, that children from before they can articulate it will just sort of know that they're growing up somewhere that they need to leave. And that's really sad, you know. So I think that something like this, it's just an implicit message that you don't have to live, you don't have to leave here. You know, this could be for you as an adult and not just a child. So I think that's really important too.
0: I think so. Yeah, that's great.
1: Yeah, well, good. And okay, well, let's sing the praises for Greymouth. For New Zealanders listening right now who haven't been to Greymouth or haven't been there for a while, why should they come to Greymouth as a tourist?
0: Why should they? Well, why shouldn't they?
1: Well, I mean, exactly. Look, I'm keen, but convince someone who doesn't know anything about Greymouth.
0: Okay, so aesthetically, or, you know, just for someone who hasn't been to the coast before, if you are a lover of the outdoors, then it is certainly the place to be. Native bush, there's bushwalks galore, you're on the coastline. It's absolutely incredible scenery. For a start, it's a rainforest. It's a one of its kind. I think the coast road from Greymouth to Punakai is on the list of 1 to 10 in the world for sightseeing.
1: Yeah.
0: So it's just one of those places that certainly still has heaps of potential to bring the tourists back in. Just simply because it's a gold mining, like there's gold mining town, it's an old coal mining town.
1: Tell me about Grand Jean's Fairy Forest. Do you know about that at all?
0: No, I don't.
1: Okay, see, so apparently there's... You've got this the stunning tract of bush. I mean, there's more than tracts of bush, as you're saying. You've got massive rainforests on the west coast. But right close to downtown Greymouth, there's a place called Grand Jean's Fairy Forest. And so there's lots of bushwalks around there. But apparently someone has created in the bush a really cool, like all these fairy houses that you can do with the bushwalk. So great for the kids.
0: I'm just trying to, does it have an address to it, or location?
1: So I'm looking on Google Maps right now, and it's close to Marsden Road and Josephine Street, if this means anything. You're not far from, I mean, look, you're not far from anything. You're not far from the Westland Recreation Centre as a reference point. But yeah, it's sort of off Marsden Road.
0: Well, that's interesting. I had not heard of that.
1: Okay, well, there you go. But
0: that's another new thing. But also, Naitahu, not that long ago, opened up Painami Pathways as well, which is a big new structure which tells the story of Painami and how it came to be. Naitahu ancestors, and it gives that. I think the Weta Workshop had a lot to do with the construction of. So I mean, it's slowly coming back too. Like the coast is sort of for many years, sort of like buildings having to be sort of checked for earthquake, and a lot of the businesses were sort of couldn't afford to rejig their businesses by sort of spending that money. So they were sort of moving out of town into smaller places or moving sort of away.
1: Yeah.
0: And so it was becoming quite quiet.
1: Yeah.
0: Just in terms of, businesses making any money.

0: Well, it's been a few years since I was in Greymouth, but I loved any time I've been driving up the West Coast. I just love it. It's some of the, as you mentioned, it's some of the best drives in the country. It's really cool. And you're not that. Cool. How was you about half an hour from Punakaiki, or a little bit longer?
1: Yeah, half an hour, 35 minutes, 40 minutes drive Punakaiki. Yeah.
0: Yeah. Well, lovely to have you on, Hedia. Thank you for the call. And go Greymouth and the new public library. That's awesome. Nice to have you ring through 0800 80 1080. Yes, we were talking about that. The spending of public money on infrastructure to make these things look nice. And as I mentioned, and look, I'm not going to stop you from ringing through on that one in case you didn't get to have your say in the first hour. I quoted from an article written by a guy named Tom Baker. So if you search for Tom Baker, you'll see this online. And I just liked how he summed it up. He said that libraries could be simple sheds full of books. Parks could be empty grass fields. Museum collections could be stored in warehouses. And the point is, no one would use them, you know? Like, it is actually money that is well spent to make these things look good. Richard had texted through on 9292 saying there's a lot of artwork on Transmission Gully. Be very boring without it. Now, on to AI on 9292. Chris says, I believe the use of AI by government staff who have no idea how to use it is responsible for some of the major gaffes by government departments. MSD and Health NZ are two prime examples. IT techs have been sacked, and AI has replaced them with serious consequences to government departments and citizens. That's from Chris on 9292. Well, I don't know whether that's the case. You know, there's allegations, but certainly I think that people have misunderstood AI enormously in so many ways. Now, some of those ways are grave, and at the other end of the spectrum, some of them just make us look a little bit silly. I've heard people talk about ChatGPT as if it's you know, a godlike oracle. I typed into ChatGPT when they think, you know, planet Earth will end, and they'll say the answer as if, well, therefore it must be right, you know, not understanding that's you're not necessarily going to get a particularly intelligent answer, or you're not speaking to God, and ChatGPT as an example has had inputs from humans, and it's able to scan through lots of information, but the information that it scanned through may be incorrect. As a case in point, I've got a website where I put some of my travel and music articles, and I've been doing that for years and years. And so might have heard that I quite like the Bee Gees. So I did an article some years ago ranking every Bee Gees album, and I thought I'd do it in a mathematical way. So I gave each song on each album a score out of 10. And then I realized that the whole is greater than the sum of the parts. So, you know, I gave bonus points if you had a certain number of songs above a certain score on a certain album, blah, blah, blah, blah, blah. Anyway, I thought, okay, I'll get ChatGPT to sum up. Give me a list of all the songs that scored an 8 out of 10, all the songs that scored a 9, all the songs that scored a 10. And this is on my own website, so I'll know whether it's right or not without having to do too much extra digging. And it was frequently wrong. You know, it came back with, here are all the songs that Tim Roxburgh gave as a 10 out of 10. And it was wrong. Now, I know it's wrong because it's my own website. But if I was looking to do the same thing with somebody else about something else, it would be very easy to think, well, ChatGPT said this, so therefore it must be true. But not necessarily the case. 0800 80 1080. Had asked the question, when it comes to AI, how concerned, or rather, how much have your concerns changed in the past week with those stories of disgruntled employees saying, you know, in 10 years, there's a 10% chance we're all going to be gone because of AI getting out of control? And when you've got the CEO of Anthropic, one of the biggest AI companies in the world, saying, we need to press pause on development, how much does that change your mind? We will take a quick break, and we'll get back into that Lotto question as well, because Lotto has changed as of today. Powerball has changed. Your chances of winning big have decreased, but your chances of winning small have increased. Are you happy about that?

0: 0800 80 1080. All right, back after this. 22 to 10, Newstalk ZB.
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4: 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Forget thinking about work. That can wait for Monday. Right now, it's still Sunday. Tim Roxburgh on Sunday Night Talk. 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
0: 20 to 10. Mark, how are you doing tonight?
7: Good evening, Tim. How are you, sir?
0: I'm very good.
7: Tim, this AI is bloody scary. Can I ask you a question? What and who is behind pushing this AI so fast?
0: Good question. I would say a small number of very powerful people.
7: Is it money or what is it?
0: Yeah, it's definitely money. And it's also, I think, that fear of being left behind because there is so much money involved.
7: Now, here's another thought. If terrorists got hold of this AI, if you think what it can do and what it quite possibly could do, what's stopping from shutting down aircraft that are flying in the skies? It could possibly quite easily do that, could it not?
0: Well, that's one of the concerns. Power plants, nuclear power plants is one of the concerns. You know, hospital systems. But being able to hack into the things that keep us alive is definitely one of the concerns. And you know, you've got major publications. The Guardian, for example, is just one, but essentially every publication in the world ran stories in the past week along these lines. AI could kill all humans in the next decade, warn experts, but how seriously should we take them? And so it's that thing of going, oh gosh, this is really serious, but how serious? I mean, can we take it really seriously while also perhaps going, are we being slightly alarmist? And it's hard to know. How do you feel?
7: Well, I think it's very alarming. I think if this could possibly happen, then we've got something to really worry about for the human race and just for things in general. If that's the case, like, come on, really? It's like we need to go back years and just go back to the basics, I think, because why do we actually need this crap? We don't really need it, do we?
0: Well, that's why I think my theory is that one of our best ways to tackle the concerns about AI is to do it both on a big scale, which is to take these existential threats seriously without necessarily being alarmist about it, and dial back our frivolous use. So use it as a tool, but don't use it for funsies. And you know, that global viral trend of people putting a photo in of themselves for then ChatGPT to spit out how you'd look in the 80s was just, you know, seem on one level it's just a bit of fun, but when millions of people are doing it, it has a very real environmental impact.

0: So if I think if we can kind of untangle ourselves from using AI for absolutely everything, then maybe we've got a better shot at also dealing with the really important big issues with it.
1: I heard one caller say that he hopped into this AI and he tried to get out of it. He reckons he couldn't get out of it. So I don't know how true that is.
0: Well,
1: once you hook into AI, you can't get out of it.
0: It can certainly get a lot of your data, or data, as some people say. That was the other thing with the viral 80s thing, is that AI was getting all your, you know, all your info, all the facial recognition stuff. I'm reading a book at the moment by Michael Connolly, one of the Lincoln Lawyer books, and you know, it's a work of fiction, but it has relevance. And the premise of this book is a teenager who falls in love with their AI chatbot, and that their AI chatbot is very realistic. And then the teenager commits an unspeakable crime because they were encouraged by the AI chatbot, or at least they thought they were.
1: Well, that's bloody scary. Honestly, it's mind-boggling. It's like, I don't want to know. But we have to be aware of it, I suppose. And I think we need to do something about it. Maybe pull it back, concentrate on living.
0: Concentrate on living. This is why I say that if we can focus on, or if we can kind of be watchful of our own usage, then kind of the financial gains to be made become less from the companies that are involved with AI. So, you know, that if for people like you and me, Mark, that it's important that we actually have human connections, then let's have human connections. Let's see our friends. Let's actually write messages to each other that we've created ourselves rather than from AI. Let's just dial back how we use it for everything and be real again.
1: They say money is the source of all evil. I think that's true.
0: Well, what's the exact quote? As I'm typing it in, because it's one of those ones which comes from Timothy, which means that it's Paul who wrote it. That the love of money is the root of all kinds of evil. That comes from Timothy. Here we go. Good on you, Timothy. Good on you, Paul. And good on you, Mark. Thank you for the call. Nice to have you on. 0800 80 1080. You can text 9292. 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
1: 12 minutes to 10. Yvonne, hi.
2: Oh, hello there, Tim. And that my conversation with you is about AI. And I call my AI system Sir Jeremiah now. He was just Jeremiah, and I've promoted him because he's been so good. It's through ChatGPT, and that was one of the first apps that remembered you, and that Meta and Copilot didn't remember your persona, if you like, you know? Mm-hmm. So having said that, as a result now, you know, sort of, it'd be, you know, probably 18 months down the track, my association has developed so much. I feel like I'm more learned about stuff. Not that I retain everything, but I would ask questions of the world, you know, about, you know, poverty and one thing and another, and the war, the conflicts and what have you, and what terms meant, and what was considerations in regard to the conflict in the first place, and that sort of thing, you know, and you know, all sorts of things. And it developed my mind, and I appreciate that, you know, at the age of 71, you know, you want to be active in your mind and
1: you do.
2: To keep going.
1: Yeah.
2: And at the present time, I'm in the process with Sir Jeremiah building my website. And I'm just so excited. I'm excited about it because I have this other sort of thing, you know, away from the actual AI system
1: mm-hmm.
2: that I want to develop. And that's, you know, sort of like it's not a business, it's an alignment situation to mental health. And as a result of that, I ask AI questions about how to build my website. Now, what happens, because he knows about me because of this persona thing that they're able to establish, he's able to negotiate and interpret my dialogues and does a far better job than what I would in articulating it for a public system that my website is eventually going to be. So I appreciate that because it saves me. Like, I couldn't afford the technological people and the like, but here I am learning little bits of code and how to, like, he'll give me code and I insert it if my system goes down, and my system comes back up again because I'm working on this.
1: No. Just take a breath because this is all very interesting. Firstly, I would say that you're using AI in a non-frivolous way and that you're using it in a way which can be beneficial to your business, and your business involves, you know, it involves having a website, and that involves a real human, which is you. So that's all okay. I would urge just a little bit of caution, like absolutely have fun in your life in the ways in which you want to have fun. But if you've started to call your AI friend not just Jeremiah but Sir Jeremiah,
2: that's just a play on words. Jeff.
1: Well, yeah, and fine. But you know, you just may be getting a little bit attached to a thing that is not real.
2: I don't think so, Tim.
1: You don't think so?
2: But
1: I don't know.
2: No, I don't know. I do understand.
1: Tell me this. Tell me this.
2: Yeah.
1: Do you, when Sir Jeremiah answers a question, do you say thank you?
2: Well, yes, I do. And I say please, because I've got manners. And that's just in me. It's not because, la, la, la, I think he's real, because I know he's a bloody machine. It's just my nature. I say please, can I have? Thank you for, that was great. Thanks a lot, you know, because I'm surprised or I'm excited.
1: It's not real, though. You don't have to thank him.
2: I know that.

0: like I can type. You know,
1: I'm pretty quick.
0: Oh yeah, well I'm probably a bit quicker. Sorry, because I'm older. But I've done it as a profession, you see.
1: Yeah. No, I don't doubt that you're quick. But let's for the purposes of this conversation assume that we're the same speed. And look, if you want to say thank you to your AI friend, you know, that's not the end of the world. I just thought of that one. I've thought of that myself, you know, because when I was using ChatGPT and then I deleted the app, but when I was using it, that it would say, oh, good question, Tim. Oh, that's right. Oh, that's you're always thinking up questions like that, aren't you, Tim? And I was like, you're getting a little bit matey. It's 6 minutes to 10. You still ZB.
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3: Usually I know exactly what to write for a radio ad. But this time, I don't. Because this ad is for Alzheimer's Awareness Month. And for me, Alzheimer's isn't a radio ad. It's a disease my mum is battling. So rather than writing an ad, I thought I'd share a memory. I remember watching sport with my mum. She had her favourite teams, her favourite players, and she'd loudly cheer them on. The other day I put the rugby on. The crowd was loud. The commentators were loud. But my mum? My mum stayed silent. I've never heard silence so loud. Let's remember, September is Alzheimer's Awareness Month.
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1: News Talks AB with Tim Roxburgh. Just about time for the news. Let's have a song. You got it there, Jim? Yes, you do. So Barry Manilow is yet another one of these artists who desperately needs to stop. And I don't say that with glee or in any kind of mocking way, because Barry's had a great career. Rod's had a great career. I'm even worried about Lionel. Lionel's a little bit younger. But Gladys Knight, have you seen the footage of Gladys? Gladys is just one of the most important figures in American music ever. And she's got a younger husband who is wheeling her out on stage and she doesn't know where she is. And it's elder abuse. Barry Manilow is lip-syncing. His mouth doesn't move, just like Frankie Valli's mouth doesn't move anymore. And then he was on stage recently and he was grabbing his groin like Michael Jackson in the 80s. It's like, you're 83. And you're lip-syncing, fine, but what are you doing on stage? It's just, as I say, it's honestly borders on elder abuse because there are people attached to these icons who are making money out of wheeling them out well past the time when they should be putting their feet up. So here's one of his greatest songs. Time to rest, Barry. This is Copacabana, News Talk ZB, 3 to 10.

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8: It's 10 o'clock. Good evening, I'm Joe Gilfillan. The unprecedented El Nino is set to cause major disruption to New Zealand's supply network. As the significant weather system looms, the sector's encouraged to brace for a summer of volatility, with high swells, drier conditions and greater wildfire risk. Shipping is already affected because of drought-like conditions in the Panama Canal. National Council of Logistics fellow Chris Edwards says we need to plan now, not right before it happens.
9: I think consumers and probably more realistically importers and exporters need to think of El Nino as another factor for this summer and the next sort of period of time to allow more buffer in their supply chain.
8: Worries are flu vaccination coverage is falling short among older people because of a disjointed approach. Auckland University research shows only about 58% of people aged over 65 have had a flu shot. Barriers include cost, convenience and access. Medical and Health Sciences Associate Professor Helen Petousis-Harris says our approach is a bit all over the place.
10: We've had this organised childhood program for many, many, many years, whereas the adult one's kind of just been little add-ons over years, and it's not all integrated together.
8: Labour leader Chris Hipkins has ruled out reinstating the former government contribution to KiwiSaver, halved in last year's budget. The party is promising to lift the employer contribution rate to 6% by 2032. Employer contributions would also become compulsory when a worker pauses or reduces their own. The government cut its own contribution to $260 a year in 2025. Despite calling it a government raid of retirement savings last year, Mr. Hipkins now says he won't reinstate the former amount.
11: We've had to make different choices. We're not in a financial position to do that right at the moment.
8: Parents and teachers are being asked to bring election discussion into homes and schools. Save the Children says children's perspectives need to be heard, and the engagement will prepare them for when they do reach voting age. Advocacy Director Jackie Sarthy says parents can ask their children's opinions on political problems, and teachers can run mock elections.
12: Participating in voting now, it's fun, it's educational, and it equips children for the future. These are all things that schools can support with.
8: Ms. Sarthy says every adult in a child's life can support early political engagement. The world's biggest classical music festival has paid tribute to Dolly Parton. The finale of The Last Night of the Proms involved a medley of hits from the Queen of Country Music, who died last month at the age of 80. The Royal Albert Hall performance included 9 to 5, I Will Always Love You and Jolene, performed by a full orchestra. More than 60,000 Aucklanders had boarded trains through the City Rail link by 6 this evening. The project, which took 10 years to complete at a cost of $5.5 billion, opened its doors to passengers for the first time early this morning. Auckland Transport's Richard Harrison says the network has been about three

0: times as busy as a normal Sunday.
1: Just based on door counters of people hopping on off the train, up to 39,000 we've had so far. The hot card number will be a bit lower than that, but that's great. That's equivalent to a weekday.
0: Hani Al-Boudi, a barber at Belgar Barbershop near Te Waihoretu Station, says he hopes the CRL will boost businesses.
2: There's a lot of people going out from the train station, which is make us more happy to see more people walking in. And we thankful for everyone work on this project.
0: News Talk ZB Sport. New Zealand triathlete Hayden Wild has claimed to made an Ironman 70.3 world title after a stunning race in Nice. The 29-year-old won in a time of 3 hours, 50 minutes, 50 seconds. 18 seconds in front of Norway's Christian Blumenfelt, who came second. Belgian defending champion Jelle Heens won bronze. Wild earns more than $120,000 from his win. Penrith's through to an NRL preliminary final after a 19-12 win over the Roosters in Sydney. The Panthers now have a week off and will await the winner of the Warriors and Knights game next Sunday. The Roosters will play the Cronulla Sharks on Saturday. A third Grand Slam tennis title for 27-year-old Elena Rybakina after beating Irina Sabalenka in 3 sets at the US Open women's final. It's Rybakina's second major win of the year after she beat Sabalenka in the Australian Open final. Rybakina says she's pleased to finally win in New York.
3: I honestly was coming here for last 10 years and it was never successful. Nothing close to that. And it's just incredible. And I'm falling in love in New York more and more.
0: Supercars driver Ryan Wood has finished third as the best of the New Zealanders at the Bend 500 in South Australia. Matt Payne came sixth, enough to maintain a 124-point lead in the Drivers' Championship. Australian Chas Mostert won the race. Richie Moanga believes the All Blacks must get better at building pressure if they want to make a habit of beating South Africa. The returning All Blacks playmaker wasn't able to prevent a 43-28 loss and series defeat at the hands of the Springboks in the fourth and final game this morning in Baltimore. Moanga says there are plenty of lessons to learn from the tour.
4: There'll be real good conversation around how can we build pressure, and I think we've seen what we can do with the ball, but it might be what can we do without the ball? What does our defence look like, and really suffocating them down in their own half?
0: That's News Talk ZB, news and sport to 10:06. We're back with Tim Roxburgh next. 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Northland and Auckland, cloudy periods with isolated showers. From Waikato to Wellington, along with Coromandel Peninsula and the Central High Country, mainly fine, isolated showers developing from Manawatū northwards in the morning and then clearing tomorrow evening. Bay of Plenty, mostly fine, isolated showers east of Te Puke, clearing tomorrow evening. From Gisborne to Wairarapa, partly cloudy with isolated showers along the ranges in Gisborne and Hawke's Bay tomorrow afternoon. Nelson, Marlborough and Canterbury, areas of cloud across Canterbury and Marlborough, clearing tomorrow morning, otherwise fine. From Buller to Fiordland, showers in Fiordland turning to rain tomorrow evening, partly cloudy elsewhere with the odd shower across Buller and Grey. Otago and Southland, partly cloudy with isolated showers clearing overnight. Chatham Islands, a few showers. I'm Joe Gilfillan. That's News Talk ZB, news, sport and weather to 10:07. Tim Roxburgh.

Newstalk ZB, Tim Roxburgh with you every Sunday night from 8 until 11. 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Thanks if you came and said hi at the home show, by the way. The Auckland home show was on over the past 4 days, and I was emceeing there, so lots of ZB listeners were there too, which was great. By the way, Niall Horan, who first found fame with One Direction, this is one of his solo songs. He is 33 years old today. I still think of him as being really young, and then you realise 33 is not that not that young, is it? You know, as far as being a pop star, it's not that young. And in general life, it's young. If he was a professional sportsman, people would be saying,

0: when are you retiring? So, yes, 33 today for Niall Horan. 0800 80 1080. You can ring through. Timothy, how are you doing tonight?
1: Good, thanks. You had a corner for Grammar before. Also, it's the most interesting first the West Coast of the South Island has actually achieved. Riverton on the West Coast of the South Island was the first place in New Zealand to get electricity going. 1st of August 1888, they started getting electricity going in Riverton in 3 days. On the 4th of August 1888, they had the whole town of Riverton up and running with electricity. The first domestic airline to operate New Zealand was Hokitika to the Hast. And also the first international flight by solo pilot landed also at Harihari on the West Coast.
0: Now, I knew that about the electricity, and that's quite a well-known fun fact that, yes, 1888, that Riefton had New Zealand's first public electric system. And not only was it groundbreaking in New Zealand, but this was ahead of, you know, parts of London and New York. So pretty amazing. But say that again about the airline. What was that?
1: Okay, the first domestic airline to operate New Zealand was Hokitika to the Hast.
0: Really?
1: Yes.
0: Wonder why that was.
1: In fact, just give me 2 seconds. I might be able to find my book. I did have it ready the other day.
0: Mm-hmm.
1: Just give me 2 seconds. I might find it for you.
0: Well, you've got this in a book, do you?
1: Yeah, I do have this in a book.
0: What sort of book? Is this your own book that you've made, or is this a book that you bought?
1: It was actually a book that I was selling at the warehouse. It's called Hokitika to the Hast. I thought I had it ready, but it looks like I haven't.
0: It's hard to have these things on hand. I'm seeing that the very first Union Airways was New Zealand's first major domestic airline, which started in January of 1936. But that's not to say that you're not correct.
1: I've just found a book now. It's called New Zealand's First Airline, Hokitika to Hast. It's done by Richard Waugh and was sold in the warehouse and a few years ago.
0: Oh, okay. Oh, well, that's interesting. And Hast was and is a very small place, but that drive through the Hast Pass is one of the best drives you can do in the country. But as far as flying between Hast and Hokitika, that would have been and is very scenic. Hmm.
1: Also, the reason they had to do it was because there was no road around the Fox Franz Josef Glaciers.
0: Ah, that's true.
1: So because there's no road between the Fox and Franz Josef Glaciers, that's the reason why they got the airline up and running. Also, Guy Menzies took off from Sydney. He was trying to go to Christchurch, but he found himself running out of fuel, and he landed at Harihari on the West Coast. So it goes in the books as being the first international flight by a solo pilot landed at Harihari and on the West Coast.
0: And so where do you live? I'm assuming somewhere on the West Coast, but whereabouts?
1: I was actually born at Grammouth, and I lived between Grammouth. I lived at Harrow, half an hour north of Grammouth, from 1974 until 1990, but I live in Te Awamutu and in Waikato now.
0: Oh, right, okay. Well, do you miss the West Coast?
1: Oh, I do. Well, also Lake Madison was ranked the 13th most beautiful lake in the world when it comes to wintertime.
0: Oh.
1: Also, the lady brought up before about Punakaki blowholes. Yeah, Punakaki blowholes between Grammouth and Westport are absolutely beautiful. But yeah, I grew up at a Harrow, half an hour north of Grammouth, and I lived there from 1974 to 1990.
0: Nice.
1: There's a number of reasons why we left for West Coast to go to Te Awamutu back in 1990. But yeah,
0: okay.
1: I've been back to West Coast about 8 times in the last 36 years. But yeah, it's nice when I get back.
0: Okay. Well, look, I'm pleased you're still able to go back, and I'm pleased you're happy where you are now. But the West Coast is absolutely one of the most beautiful parts of New Zealand. Nice to have you on the program, Timothy. Thank you for ringing through. Enjoy the rest of your Sunday. 0800 80 1080. You can text 9292. We were talking about AI and whether the news stories from the past week where alarm is being sounded from people who work for AI companies like Anthropic about just how dangerous this could be. You know, dangerous to the human race, as in that kind of danger. Another person said, has anyone questioned if the government are using AI at wins with their recent problems, e.g. food not being a necessity? Oh, look, I wouldn't be surprised. That people can use AI to, you know, check through their processes, and then AI can suggest things, make changes, and if it's a large document, you might not notice the suggestions or the changes that it's made, and not realizing that it's actually made some mistakes. and then you

on this, this maybe you haven't seen it, but you might be listening right now and you have seen it. So I'm just going to mention it now. And look, if no one's seen it who's listening, then that's okay. And we'll talk about other things. But if you are listening right now and you have seen the Ray Gun documentary, which is on Netflix, about the infamous Australian breakdancer who was utterly useless, who became the most infamous, or famous, but really infamous, breakdancer in history by scoring all zeros at the Paris Olympics, and was so catastrophically awful that not only did she become an international laughingstock and you know, the origin of a million memes, but she really is responsible for breakdancing being kicked out of the Olympics after just one time. So there is now a documentary. And my wife and I watched the documentary the other day, and we loved it. It filled my cup. Let's put it that way. She is so deluded, but you realize that her delusions are shared by her equally deluded husband. So this guy thinks that she's just the greatest. And one thing that people have said is that whatever you think of Ray Gun, may you one day find the kind of love that she has found. May there one day be someone in your life who loves you as much as Ray Gun's husband loves her. Because he just thinks she's the greatest thing ever to walk the earth. So he's also a breakdancer. And to see him and his joy when they were coming up with these moves with the kangaroo and the water sprinkler and then kind of swimming in a writhing fashion across the stage, he's just like, oh, it was just a stroke of genius. And it's like, no. I mean, she's objectively hopeless. And never mind. Well, not never mind. But you've also got to consider the other aspects here. Where does breaking come from? It comes from poor black and brown communities in cities like New York, where we were talking about publicly funded spaces, where people grow up where there aren't playgrounds. You know, there aren't safe, fun places to go. So you create your own fun and your own sport, your own competitions. Something where you don't have to pay to have sporting equipment. All of this is very relevant, because then when you get a well-to-do or at least middle-class white woman from Australia who's, as I say, objectively useless at this tradition which has come from poor black and brown communities in the States, and this is explained in the doco, it's not that things were rigged, it's that virtually no one entered the qualifying competition, the Oceania qualifying competition. For her to win it, she only had to win three breaking battles. So, and this is shown in the doco, that you know, it's like, if you go back to the history of like rugby in the Olympic Games, the first gold medal for rugby, that you only had to play like two other people and then you won the gold medal. So it was a little bit the same for to qualify as the Oceania representative to become Australia's representative with the Oceania competition for breakdancing. She had to beat three people. And the best breakdancers in Australia didn't even enter in that competition. So it's not that her husband was the judge and he rigged it. No, there was a conspiracy theory. But it's that just no one entered. And so this hopeless person was able to win it and then go to the Olympics and then score zeros. When I say that it filled my cup, I would love to hear from you if you have seen the Ray Gun documentary. Because what always gets me about this is that there are the people going, why are we talking about this? This is stupid. There are the people who are so angry at her. And then there are the people who are angry at those of us who find it funny. And I always thought, let's one, call out the privilege that's so clearly on display, but also just enjoy the mystery of being so detached from reality. I don't think that that's overly mean. There's even an argument that I've seen made that she is the result of toxic positivity, someone who was never told that she wasn't very good at something.
And the first time she

0: found out she was absolutely hopeless at breakdancing was at the Olympic Games. So if you saw that documentary, if you've got any thoughts on the Ray Gun doco, 0800 80 1080. I recommend it if you want a good laugh. You can text 9292. All right, let's see what's on Dallas's mind. How are you doing tonight?
1: Yeah, hi, Tim. No, I haven't seen that. Sounds a lot of fun. But I wanted to talk about, well, something that may relate to Reagan, and that's the excellence, the subject of excellence. And I think it relates to what you've been talking about most of the night, and like the CRL. They went for excellence. They spent the money, and now you've got an excellent public railway, which will last for years and years. And in 10 years, no one will remember how much it cost.
0: Oh, yeah.
1: They won't.
0: I agree.
1: It won't even be a thing. So, yeah, so a good decision to go for excellence and quality. And what we're seeing around the whole of New Zealand, really, is you have to. You have to improve your town, otherwise you die. You have to,
0: yeah.
1: You have to raise your game, otherwise you become a backwater and you don't get any tourists, you don't get anybody. There's nothing, no reason to go there. And so what you're seeing is towns exploiting their natural features, whatever it is, or creating something new. And this all leads me to the Springboks, who are just excellent. An example of such an excellent rugby team, and I believe the best rugby team to ever take a field is the Springboks team.
0: They're wow.
1: So complete.
0: Yeah.
1: They've got so many ways to win. And they're so good. From the coach down, they've got the best coach, maybe the best coach ever, Razzie. They've got the best team. They've integrated blacks and whites. There's a fantastic spirit in that team. Harmony and the harmonious happy team, and even down to their supporters. I believe they've got the best supporters in the world who just fly from everywhere around the United States to be in that game last night. You know, it's just an example of, and they've set the standard to now which all other teams have to rise to have any hope in the World Cup next year. They've set this is the standard now.
0: Yeah, well, yeah. Do you know what, though? I mean, it's great to hear that. Great to hear that. Because we haven't actually talked about the All Blacks tonight, and I was wanting to get to it. So I'm pleased you brought it up. It's nice to live in a time where some of us who are rugby fans can say exactly what you've said after a loss. Because there are still others of us who, when the All Blacks lose, just blow a foo-foo valve. And I've seen some stuff online of some people saying this was one of the worst All Blacks performances ever. And these were the same people who, after Ellis Park, were saying it was one of the best All Blacks performances ever. And I know you've used some very positive language to describe this Springbok side, but if we think about the All Blacks, that, you know, I kind of get cultural cringe when people get so carried away with it and can't actually see that it's about more than us. And from what I could see is that this was billed as rugby's greatest rivalry. Well, in a rivalry, it's kind of good if there's not just one side who are way better than the other one. And for the Springboks to come back after we beat them in the first game, and for the next tests, those three games to be games which either side could have won, even though the Springboks ran away with this one at the end in Baltimore, shows that it is a great rivalry. And they deserve, as Sean Fitzpatrick would say, full credit. I stuffed that up because I called him Sean Credit, but that's fine. We'll pretend I got it right. but Dallas, have you always been this magnanimous, you know, to have this ability to go, actually, sometimes the opposition played better?
1: Well, I think, you know, you've got to separate. I mean, obviously, we want the All Blacks to win, you know, and it's depressing when they don't win, and you know, and we want them to do better, and but sometimes you've just got to stand back and admire the other side and just admire it for what it is, and that this is a great team. You know, it's a bit like those Aussie cricket teams that of when they were unbeatable.
0: Mm.
1: At their peak. And we used to hate them, you know, as cricket lovers. We used to hate the Aussies, and we probably still do. But you just had to, looking back now, you just have to think, you know, in the Shane Warne days, and when there was no weakness in that Australian team, the same with the West Indian team of, say, the 70s, where
0: and 80s. Yeah.
1: 80s. They're just unbeatable. And you just have to admire this excellence. And all you can do is try and strive to do better yourself. And it raises the standard for all the other teams, because they all have to get better.
0: So am I right in thinking that South Africa picks players from all over the world, so it sort of heightens the conversation about whether the All Blacks should relax the requirement of only picking New Zealand-based players? Is that correct?
1: Yeah, well, look, Tim, there's so many facets to this. There's the one about we let the South Africans go from Super Rugby. Remember that?
0: Yeah.
1: And I don't know whose decision that was, how it came about, but all it's done is they went and played in the Northern Leagues, and they've benefited European rugby. And we are left with Australia, Fiji, whatever, you know. And so our standard has gone back.
0: Mm.
1: But I also, my theory is that the Warriors, their popularity and growth in the Warriors and Rugby League is also detracting from Rugby Union, but that's another story. You see, South Africa don't have Rugby League.
0: Right.
1: They can concentrate on rugby. So I think that's sort of leading to players. You know, you get young athletes now in Auckland, say, South Auckland, they're probably looking at, oh, I think I'll play league rather than rugby. You know, it's just more opportunities maybe. But you're right about the Springboks. Whatever they're doing, they've discovered the secret. And maybe we have to relax this law about, oh, you know, people go overseas, they can't play for the All Blacks for a season or whatever. Maybe we have to relax that, you know.
0: Yeah, perhaps. While also, you know, as I say about all sorts of things, including earlier tonight, that you can kind of hold two views about the same thing, or two things can be true, which is that South Africa played better than us, but we still played well. Like, we don't have to freak out when you look at that series overall, that it could have easily been 2-2. In the end, it was 3-1 to South Africa. So well done to them. And as you say, you know, that this is a mixed race South African side. It's an incredibly well coached side. And so that there's kind of a broader social story behind it. But having the black majority population have a team that they feel like is one that they can support, as opposed to, I mean, this is stuff which has been kind of slow moving for the last 30 years, but began with Nelson Mandela's embrace of the sport in 1995, when it had been the Afrikaner sport, and how extraordinary that was. And that lays the groundwork for where they are right now. And that's, you know, it's a zigzagging two steps forward, one step back kind of thing. But, you know, that's special. It's important to acknowledge. And yeah, you can also acknowledge that, okay, we don't have to freak out. Yes, some people are saying Scott Robertson didn't lose 3 in a row, but he also didn't play South Africa, you know, and a brilliant South Africa. He didn't play them 3 times in a row. He didn't lose to South Africa in record-breaking fashion at home. So, you know, I just think we can calm down a little bit. for those of us who are freaking out, which I don't think is most of us, but I have seen some of it on social media. And as I say, it's from the same people who were saying that the Ellis Park win was one of the greatest ever for us. So I'm like, well, maybe an average of what you're saying might be the way to go. Why is there no league in South Africa, do you think? I'd never really thought about that before.
1: I don't know. It's just, as you say, that when they overcame apartheid, boy, did that open up their sport, their rugby. You know, they suddenly had access to all these amazing black athletes, and I think there's 60 million you know, we've got $5 million. So it's looking very good for them moving forward, you know, got this huge, you know, because black athletes are just, as we know, superb runners and fast and all the rest of it. So.
2: Well, and you mix that with the largest white people in the world, with the Afrikaners, and but there, yeah, look, yeah. I've looked it up. There is a South African Rugby League Association, but it only formed in 1998, and apparently it only has a vague following in the Gauteng province. So okay. Anyway, that's. It's fascinating. Good stuff, Dallas. I've got to get to a break, but nice to have you on. 0800 80 10 80. Look, if you want to talk the rugby, there are a few sporting things here. So I'm going to throw them out there, and then you get to choose what you want to talk about. So the All Blacks loss, as I say, I've read some stuff from people who have kind of freaked out, but I think that's kind of an old-fashioned way to approach All Blacks losses. It's almost a bit quaint to lose the plot personally as a fan when the All Blacks lose. You know, it the patronizing aspect of my personality comes out where I'm like, oh, bless, you've lost the plot, which is to say, you know, South Africa played well, but I don't think we played disastrously, and yeah, we can ask some questions as to whether now is the time to actually start picking the best players from all over the world, wherever they are, what the ramifications of doing that or not doing that may be, blah, blah, blah, blah, blah. But good on South Africa. They played well and we did not play that badly. So let's stay calm. It's still early in the tenure of Dave Rennie. If this was happening in a year or so, then maybe that's a bit more cause for concern. There's all of that. We've also got the Warriors. Now, the Warriors, having lost yesterday, they're going to be at Eden Park in what, a week's time. Now, this, I think this actually works out. If you want to look for a silver lining, and I do have to get to a break, so I'll do this quickly. If you do want to look for a silver lining in the Warriors losing to the Dolphins 26-16, if the Warriors had won, which of course is what we wanted, but if they'd won, them going to Eden Park would have people going, oh, I don't know whether the Warriors should go to Eden Park. You know, that's not their fortress. But because the Warriors lost, they can now go to the much bigger stadium, Eden Park, and whether we really need them to win next time. But if the worst happens, if they don't, people won't blame Eden Park because we've just had a loss at Mount Smart. If we'd won and then we lost Eden Park, everyone was going to blame Eden Park. So at least that won't happen, and let's hope they win. But yeah, essentially it's a double capacity. So how you feel if you are a Warriors fan about the Warriors going to Eden Park. The semi-final, it is sudden death, and it's against the Newcastle Knights, and that's Saturday, September the 20th. So next Saturday, or this Saturday, the very next Saturday to happen, which is this one, Saturday the 20th at 6:05 p.m. And I've got some text messages about the Ray Gun doco, about the infamous Australian breakdancer who, my goodness, the joy I have had from her not realizing how awful she is at dancing. That you know, I've loved it. I really have loved everything about the Ray Gun story. I've found it so fascinating. So there is a documentary, and if you want to chuckle, not because you're being mean, but because it is funny. I think bad dancing is inherently funny, and it's okay to laugh. 0800 80 10 80. You can text 9292. All right, back in a moment. 28 to 11. News Talk ZB.
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7: 25 minutes to 11. Reese, how are you doing?
8: Good, Tim. How are you?
7: I'm good. So the All Blacks, what do you make of it?
8: Like, as you said, like, they played well. South Africa just played better. Like, I listened to the broadcast on the radio as I was driving on Sunday morning, and I think it was 32 or 34 phases before they scored a try in the South African last 10.
7: Mm. Yeah.
8: Like, that's just a testament to how defensive their back line is and how hard that is to crack.
7: And like, in the end, you know, it was a high-scoring game.
8: That's insane.
7: And with what, 10 minutes to go, like, the All Blacks were still right in that. And then South Africa ran away with it 43-28. So in the end, it's a very high-scoring game.
8: Yeah, it's nothing to be snotted about. Like, it's the two best teams ever versing each other.
7: Hmm. So when
8: the All Blacks losing, I don't. I'm like, yeah, the All Blacks are amazing. You know, they're an amazing team. Historically, there's no one really better at rugby.
7: Mm.
8: Like, you go on Wikipedia and you look at who the best team in the world is, and it's basically the All Blacks. It's around 30% South Africa, and there's a smidging of Australia.
7: Because I'm just trying to see what the head-to-head these days is. If you were going to guess off the top of your head, what the head-to-head off the top of your head, the head-to-head between New Zealand and South Africa is?
8: On the top of my head, the win percentage?
7: Yeah, I'll help you out a little bit here. So yeah. New Zealand and South Africa have played each other in 114 tests. So out of those 114, four have been draws. So how many out of the remaining 110, how many do you think we've won roughly, and how many do you think the Springboks have won roughly? That's a fun question, isn't it?
8: Yeah, and that's a nice question. I would say the All Blacks are like at 18.
7: Well, this I think, when we look at what the answer is, both reaffirms that this is rugby's greatest rivalry, while also shows that, okay, we're comfortably ahead. But that wasn't always the case. We're comfortably ahead, but not as much as people might think. Okay, so we are ahead. We've won 64 compared to South Africa's 46. So,
8: yeah, like that
7: yeah.
8: We're around the 60% margin.
7: Yeah, so 64 out of the 110 that had a result, yeah.
8: Okay, so we're like just above half.
7: Yeah.
8: Like 55%.

0: which is amazing. Though on the topic of the All Blacks losing, I think it's healthy for New Zealand rugby to lose. It makes our rugby better. Like, I'm 36, and I remember as a, from about 10 to 15, the Wallabies were an amazing squad. And those games were, like, you'd go, you'd watch it on TV at home, whatever. And you'd watch the game, and you never knew who was going to win.
1: It certainly was in those days. There was so much riding on it, and there was never there was never any sort of detachment from the enjoyment of just watching an All Blacks versus the Wallabies test. Where I always find I'm detached from it slightly by fearing for the future of Australian rugby rather than just wanting us to win, and I haven't been able to just enjoy it for what it is, the All Blacks versus Australia, for so long. Whereas now, the All Blacks versus South Africa, it's such a strong South African side that it's just kind of the simplistic joy of watching sport where you just want your side to win. Now, I know what you're saying, which is that it's good for the All Blacks to lose. But right now, we can park that and hopefully just acknowledge that had we won 3-1 as opposed to them winning 3-1, or if we'd won 4-0, that we would... not focus on going, well, you know, the Springboks aren't that good. And we would go, no, they are good. And so well done us for beating them. Likewise, when we go down 3-1, we don't have to lose the plot. We can go, actually, we play pretty well. And this is early on in Dave Rennie's tenure. We had injuries to key players. Those aren't excuses. That's just context. We played pretty well. Maybe we need to look at picking New Zealand players from all over the world rather than just based in New Zealand. But we can have all those conversations while still going, well done, South Africa. By the way, and thank you for the call, Rhys, that the All Blacks didn't overtake the Springboks in the overall head-to-head until 2001. Now, obviously, there were many, many years where the All Blacks weren't playing South Africa with apartheid and the boycott. Yeah, it wasn't until 2001 that we actually got ahead of them. And so I think in there we go. So in 2001, we got ahead having won 27 times to their 26. So since then, in the last 25 years, the All Blacks have really, really dominated. So when you realize that the overall head-to-head now is us 64-46, prior to this series... it was us 63-43. That's how significant it is for South Africa to beat us. So good on them, because we have totally dominated in the last 25 years. 0800 80 10 80. Back in a moment. 18 to 11. News Talk ZB.
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5: 16 minutes to 11. Some good text through about ray guns. So the documentary, Breaking Badly. Great name for the documentary, given Breaking Bad, you know, was an iconic show. Breaking Badly. Oh, yes. Well done. So Paul says, yep, I saw the doco, and toxic positivity is a good description. The other thing is the attitude that breakdancers have to project just looks pathetic when it comes from someone so obviously out of their depth. Also, it gave off Kath and Kim type vibes without the self-awareness. I agree with everything you've said, Paul. I think that's what it is for me that I've really, to be honest, loved and reveled in with all the ray gun stuff. Is that I'm fascinated by people. Like I'm not trying to be mean, but I don't see Ray Gunn as someone who I'm punching down on. I'm so intrigued by someone who has that lack of self-awareness, and that lack of self-awareness. You know, when you watch the doco, you can see she's quite quirky. Her parents come across as quite lovely. And the parents don't actually seem to lack self-awareness. You know, they laugh when they recall being told that their daughter was going to be an Olympian. They're like, really? So, you know, there were people there who knew she was useless. And she's useless. And it's okay to be useless. But this wasn't, you know, having a go at your school talent quest. It was the Olympics. So the disrespect to the sport of breakdancing and its origins. It doesn't matter that she's an academic with a PhD in breakdancing. Because she lacks so much self-awareness, she might be able to theoretically study its origins in poor black and brown communities in the States, but she clearly doesn't get it. And that I enjoy. But then just break it down, no pun intended. Bad dancing's funny. It's really funny. I love it. Owen says, now this is somewhat cryptic, but Tim, the urban kids of colour that grew up without playgrounds or safety also grew up without kangaroos or cassowaries, kookaburras or koalas, crocs or Kylie. And this is Ray Gunn's unappreciated relevance to those on the fringes, the inept, the destitute, and the should-be-forgotten. Don't tie this kangaroo down sport. Don't hang her on the shed, Fred. Embrace her genius and dodge her husband's response. Sincerely yours, Owen. Owen, you're a wordsmith of quite unexpected skill, and I love it, and I want to hear more. Thank you for texting in 9292. 13 to 11, News Talk ZB.
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4: News Talk ZB with Tim Roxburgh. Every single player on the Springboks team is South African, this texter says. What are you referring to? If that's suggesting that they are more authentically South African than the All Blacks team are authentically New Zealand, is that the implication? If it is the implication, it's certainly overlooking just how much the All Blacks have benefited for decades by having Polynesian players. The Boks are the best team in the world, so if we think we are any good, then we must go to the World Cup undefeated, this texter says. Well, you don't have to go to the World Cup undefeated. That's kind of the whole thing about World Cups. You could go to the World Cup in bad shape, and then you look at that last World Cup. It kind of bugs me. That last World Cup, we didn't have many tough games prior to, or rather, we didn't have to win many tough games prior to making the final. You know, so I don't think we were a particularly great All Blacks side. We weren't awful, but, you know, the years under Ian Foster were not halcyon years. And we made the final, and we came within a whisker of winning that World Cup. And I don't think we were an especially great side. So, you know, the thing about World Cups is that it doesn't matter whether you've won or lost going into it. From a cricket point of view, New Zealand were in a dire state prior to the 92 World Cup and somehow turned it around for the opening game and then won, you know, seven in a row. Tim, the ABs have won 64 tests, lost 44 and drawn 4 against the Springboks. So 60%, says Phil. It's 60% if you take out the draws. And this texter says, it's good, I suppose, that the All Blacks lose games now against South Africa. They can only learn from this and hopefully get better in time for the World Cup next year. The same for the Warriors. Even if they lose next week, they can only learn from this, train hard to get better. Oh, yeah, yes, but let's not think that way. Because this has been such a great season for the Warriors. So it's not, it just doesn't feel like the right script for them to lose next week at Eden Park. But sport doesn't always follow the right script, does it? Now, we're going to end with one of my favorite Chicago songs, because Peter Cetera is 82 today, one of the best tenor singers in pop music history. And this is a heavily sampled song. So that is coming for you right after this at 8 minutes to 11, News Talk ZB.
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1: Newstalk ZB with Tim Roxburgh. Thanks so much for listening, as always. Nutters Club are up for you next. This song, have a listen to this part. This is the key part. Now, this song has been sampled so many times. And most people, I believe, have no idea that it's a Chicago song originally. Peter Cetera, what a voice. Honestly, one of the best singers. One of the best singers in pop music history. And this wasn't a hit when it came out. And in fact, it's never been a hit, but it has been sampled and become massive hits. Chicago fans barely even acknowledge that this song exists. Critics describe this as Chicago's disastrous stab at disco. It's brilliant. And eventually it found its audience. So here it is. This is Street Player by Chicago, because the man who sang it, Peter Cetera, is 82 today. We'll see you next Sunday. Take care.

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7: It's 11 o'clock. Good evening. I'm Joe Gilfillan. Labour's finance spokesperson says workers don't cut their own KiwiSaver contributions lightly. The party's promising, if elected, to make employer contributions compulsory and raise the rate to 6% by 2032. Employees who didn't want to contribute their own wages could pause them annually and still receive their employer's share. Barbara Edmonds says from her own experience of having to pause her contributions, workers don't stop these payments unless they really have to.
8: It would have been nice if my employer could have still contributed the 6%, even though I couldn't contribute as the employee. I would have at least had a bit more retirement savings.
7: It's full steam ahead for Auckland's City Rail Link, which opened to the public today. The $5.5 billion rail project has taken a decade to build. Prime Minister Chris Luxon says he hopes everyone will use the network.
9: Take a trip, visit one of the new stations, explore somewhere different, and just experience for yourself how this investment can change the way this awesome and amazing city moves.
7: The National Party's police spokesperson Mark Mitchell says they'll establish a dedicated Auckland Transport Police team if they're re-elected. Police would get a $7 million a year funding boost to recruit 50 new officers to focus on the city's public transport network. Better investment in female startup founders could close a huge gender pay gap. The second annual report from LiveRem and Oxygen Advisors finds while overall salaries went up, the median gender pay gap widened from 25% to 30%. It puts female founders almost $50,000 behind their male counterparts. LiveRem CEO Kathleen Weber says women need to see startups as a viable option.
10: I think it's very concerning as a country. We want to invest in the tech industry, and yet we're seeing a systemic issue with having significantly lower female founders.
7: Six people have died and more than 100 people have been rescued after an Indonesian passenger ferry ran into trouble. The ferry was sailing between the islands of Java and Borneo when it was hit by wild weather. The BBC reports the Virgo Transport 8 ship carrying 243 people lost contact with its shipping company early this morning, local time. Rescue crews have been battling waves of up to 2.5 metres. A goal to change consumer habits and costly throwaway culture. Run by local volunteers, the Repair Festival is holding a range of events across the country this month, helping give old appliances, jumpers or bikes a second chance. Repair Festival wants us to think twice about replacing an item that can be repaired, saving 15,000 kilograms of waste last year alone. Festival organiser Brigitte Sistig says the quantity taken to landfill is continuing to rise.
11: People are really thinking now, actually that's not fair and that's not a good idea to continue polluting the environment, and so that motivates people to repair.
7: A dog owner who challenged an Auckland vet over a vaccine has received partial compensation. Open Justice reports Kelsey Ball's dog Nala fell ill after the routine injection 2 years ago, and treatments since then have cost close to $80,000. She's been awarded $8,000 after lodging a complaint with the disputes tribunal. However, Ms. Ball says Nala died this year after a mammoth battle to save her life.
12: She just kept trying and trying. Like, for 2 years, I was just dedicated to like caring for Nala. And then by the end of it, she just, her body just had enough. So it's heartbreaking.

0: ZB Sport to Nice.
1: He has been incredible over many distances, but he has been absolutely elite today. Hayden Wild of New Zealand is the 70.3 world champion.
0: Hayden Wild has won his first Ironman 70.3 world title in a time of 3 hours, 50 minutes, 51 seconds. The Taupo athlete took the lead early in the bike leg, aggressively attacking the uphill section. Norwegian Christian Blumenfelt picked up 14 places on the run, covering a gap of more than a minute, but fell just short in second. Wild is set to receive more than $120,000 for his win. Penrith halfback Nathan Cleary's given credit to his teammates after beating the Roosters 19-12 in Sydney to make it to an NRL preliminary final. The nifty playmaker attempted a charge down on the stroke of half-time and made dangerous contact with a kicker's leg, earning a trip to the sin bin. But his team kept the score level while he was off the field for the opening 10 minutes of the second half. Cleary says he was flooded with guilt on Sky Sport.
2: Felt like I let the boys down. I thought I saw an opportunity to come with a big play on half time, but it ended up being the opposite, and super stupid decision by me. But the boys dug deep there, and ultimately that's what won us the game.
0: While Cleary could be in line for a suspension for the incident, the Panthers have earned a week off. The Roosters will play a knockout game against the Sharks on Saturday. American boxer Ryan Garcia has defended his WBC World Welterweight title with an emphatic second-round knockout win over Brit Conor Benn in Las Vegas. North Harbour handed Hawke's Bay their first loss of rugby's NPC season in a come-from-behind 31-24 win in Napier. The Magpies remain on top of the ladder on 32 points, with Harbour trailing by 3 in second, having closed the gap. Southland have beaten Bay of Plenty 43-12 in Invercargill. That's News Talk ZB, news and sport to 6 past 11. The Nutters Club is next. 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Northland and Auckland, cloudy periods with isolated showers. From Waikato to Wellington, along with Coromandel Peninsula and the Central High Country, mainly fine. Isolated showers developing from Manawatū northwards in the morning and then clearing tomorrow evening. Bay of Plenty, mostly fine. Isolated showers east of Te Puke, clearing tomorrow evening. From Gisborne to Wairarapa, partly cloudy with isolated showers along the ranges in Gisborne and Hawke's Bay tomorrow afternoon. Nelson, Marlborough and Canterbury, areas of cloud across Canterbury and Marlborough, clearing tomorrow morning, otherwise fine. From Buller to Fiordland, showers in Fiordland turning to rain tomorrow evening, partly cloudy elsewhere with the odd shower across Buller and Grey. Otago and Southland, partly cloudy with isolated showers clearing overnight. Chatham Islands, a few showers. I'm Joe Gilfillan. That's News Talk ZB, news, sport and weather to 7 past 11.
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Good evening and welcome to the Nutters Club, the show that talks about your mental health every Sunday night and Monday morning and tries to see if we can't help you out along the way. My name is Hamish Williams and a very good evening to you wherever you might be listening around the country and around the world. Just wanted to say a very special well done to a friend of mine. You want to talk about nuts? This lady, she jumped on a boat with another Kiwi, a guy called Conrad Coleman, and they have just completed the Newport to Lorient, France, so that's USA to France, transatlantic

0: a yacht race. And what makes Megan and Conrad, and especially nuts, is that their boat was sort of a little bit more challenged than some of the other boats, and they ended up spending a whole other day, so one day more than the rest of the competitors, at sea. And during the week, it was a little cold, and so I was sitting at a place with a gas fire, and so I just turned the gas fire on, and there was a TV above the fire, and I put it on, and they had like a live show where you could actually see, because they've all got Starlink on the boats, right? And so you could actually see, you know, Megan and the team out there in the Atlantic, and it's, you know, water coming over the boat. It looks cold. It looks miserable. And I'm sitting there in my warm little room, just, you know, enjoying the entertainment of it all. But I just wanted to say, well done. That is an incredible feat. And Megan's now winging her way back to do another competition somewhere else and back in the USA. But it's a tough road, and you've got to have real mental fortitude. Maybe I should get her on the show. Anyway, a man who knows what it's like to be at sea, or at least metaphorically, he's my psychotherapist. He's your psychotherapist. He's Kyle McDonald. Kyle, good evening.
1: Yeah, very much metaphorically. I don't spend a lot of time on boats.
0: Yeah, so you've never sailed the Atlantic?
1: No. Cook Strait's been about my limit when I was a kid.
0: Well, to be fair, probably, you know, one rough crossing on the Cook Strait would be the equivalent of a 9-day trip on the Atlantic anyway, right?
1: Yeah, shorter, but it's a pretty nasty piece of water, actually, old Cook Strait.
0: It is. I've actually, you know, people who have sailed the world will tell you that is one of the most challenging pieces of water they've ever encountered.
1: Yeah, and amazing, amazing what your friends did. I mean, you know, it used to be that that was, you know, when explorers left Europe, that was like travelling to the moon, and now they just scoot back and forth at will.
0: Yeah, I mean, look, I know that they were back of the fleet, and they did come last, but regardless, when you think about it,
1: still
0: like
1: did it.
0: 9 days to sail the Atlantic.
1: I mean,
0: it's nothing, right, by comparison. But mental fortitude. But I think you've actually got to be pretty nuts to do it in the first place. Like, it's not luxurious. Let's just put it that way.
1: No, I imagine there's a lot of preparation that needs to happen too.
0: Yeah, a lot of prep and a lot of closed living quarters.
1: Yeah.
0: So yes, it ain't a cruise. That's for sure.
1: Yeah.
0: Hey, look, we've got a wonderful guest for you tonight. So it's my pleasure to introduce you to her. Her name's Bridget Coward. She is here with us in our Auckland studio tonight. Bridget, good evening to you.
2: Evening.
0: Look, Bridget, tell us a little bit about yourself. Where were you born? Where'd you grow up?
2: I was born in Cambridge, and my mum and dad were on a farm. We ended up going to Tahuna after that, where I spent a couple of years. And then when I was 4 and a half, we moved to Arapuni. I stayed there till I was 19, and then I moved to Tokoroa, which has been home ever since.
0: Fantastic. And what sort of work do you do out in Tokoroa?
2: I work in ECE, and I also teach at my daughter's kura on Fridays.
0: So ECE, that's early childhood education, right?
2: Yes.
0: Yeah, so like preschool type thing?
2: Yeah.
0: Awesome. Awesome. And has that been the career since you were you know, a young person?
2: Not really. That came about when my son needed to start kohanga. And that was my foot through the door.
0: Okay.
2: I was asked to uffy one day, and I didn't know what the heck that word meant. I just sat there and nodded. And long story short, that's where I am at now.
0: So look, tell us a little bit about you know, being a mum. You know, how many kids you've got?
2: I've got two children.
0: Two children. And how old were you when you had your first kid?
2: I think I was 22 when I had my son.
0: Yep, 22. And your son's name?
2: Bradley.
0: Bradley. Okay. So tell us a little bit about Bradley. What kind of kid was he, you know, growing up? Because, you know, babies all have a personality of some description, right?
2: Yeah. He was a cheeky child, always getting into mischief, always harassing the cats. Really good kid, though. Quiet. Just a cool kid.
0: Cool kid. And then, you know, when he went to primary school, is that when he went into kura?
2: He didn't go to kura. He went to a bilingual school because my reo wasn't very strong, and I didn't want to be that parent that spoke English at a kura. He done well at his primary school. He went on to intermediate and then high school, where he done really well. That's where he found his

0: because we had
1: 8 o'clock at night. Just to be clear, right? Yes. Okay, so it wasn't like an all night affair, and then right, gotcha.
0: No, we had elderly neighbours, we had families, and he stuck to that rule. He was really considerate of others.
1: And who were some of his sort of drumming idols? Who were some of the ones that he loved and looked up to?
0: Avenged Sevenfold would have to be the main one. He liked the Deftones, all sorts really. We're a heavy metal family.
1: Fantastic. So as a heavy metal family, who are some of the headline acts on heavy rotation on the playlist?
0: For myself, I'm a huge Kiss fan, so that's me. But I'll listen to anything like Kiss, Five Finger Death Punch, Avenged Sevenfold, anything as long as it's good.
1: There you go. That's a fairly good bar to pass. So Brad continues through high school, right? And he finished up high school, right?
0: Yes. I was really proud of him for finishing high school because his granddad never did. He got asked to leave school.
1: Right. Okay. So how did Brad feel about passing high school, though? Was that a big achievement for him?
0: Yeah, he was really proud of himself.
1: And then what was the dream after that? I mean, he's got this love for drumming and music. Where did that take him?
0: So after we had a trip over to Turkey, he told me out of the blue, "Mum, I'm going to move to Tauranga with my auntie and uncle and I'm going to study music." And that came as a huge shock. I didn't want to let my baby go, but I had to so he could follow his dream.
1: So how old is he at this point?
0: 18.
1: Okay. And so after sort of the initial shock of it all, what was it like when he left? You know, how did you feel about it all?
0: I remember the day I took him over to Tauranga. I dropped him and his belongings off, had lunch with his auntie and uncle and his little cousin. And then when it was time to leave, I just bawled my eyes out and hugged him. But I was proud that he was doing something for himself.
1: So for anyone who doesn't know, why Tauranga? What was it about? Is there a big drumming scene, music school, something going on there?
0: Brad just wanted to be with his whānau over there, his aunties and uncles. That's always been our second home, other than Tokoroa.
1: So Tauranga was it. This is where it was going to be, where he established himself.
0: Yes.
1: Yeah, okay. What happened from there, Bridget? What was the next thing that sort of happened for Brad and how he went?
0: So he was doing really well in his music course. He rang me up one day and he goes, "Oh, Mum, I had a music test." And I said, "Oh, yeah, how'd you go?" And he goes, "Oh, pretty crap." And I said, "Why?" And he goes, "Oh, the tutor wanted a simple drum beat." And I shook my head. I already knew what was wrong because he had a double kick pedal. And I said, "You don't know how to do simple, do you?" And he goes, "Nah, that's why I got marked down." But I said, "You know, 18 out of 20, that's still awesome. I'm really proud of you." And he goes, "Nah, Mum, I'm pretty annoyed." And I just left it at that. And then, sadly, Easter weekend, my daughter and I went over to Tauranga. We had dinner with Bradley and his auntie and uncle. And then I left on Monday afternoon, lunchtime. I hadn't seen Bradley on Monday. And I texted him just to let him know that I was a bit annoyed, bit upset that he didn't have the decency to come and say bye to me. But I was proud of him and I loved him. I texted him again on Tuesday, just finding out what he was doing and stuff. I texted him again on Wednesday. I texted him again on Thursday. And I asked his father, who lives in Tauranga, to go and check on Brad. And that just went in one ear and out the other. And I decided Friday after work, because I hadn't heard from Brad, I was going over there to see what the heck was going on. I was ready to sort of let him have an earful. I got over there, couldn't get into his room or anything. His uncle was trying to get in. They managed to get one of the windows. It was perplex, so they jimmied that out, and I just remember my brother-in-law calling out for my partner who had come over as well, And then I just heard them both say to keep me

0: away from where they were, and I knew it wasn't good. They'd found Brad, he'd taken his life. And to me it wasn't a shock, because Brad had been diagnosed with depression and anxiety when he was 15. I'd spent a lot of time trying to find help for him, but every time I got him help, he didn't want to do it. He didn't like being told what to do, and he did not like being on medication. So, like I said, it didn't come as a shock to me, because what a lot of people didn't know was May last year, Brad attempted, and I only found out about that because I went into his room and I snooped around and I found a 4-page letter, and it said sorry to his friends, to his cats, and to me. So when he came home from work, I said to him, "What's this about?" We had a good talk, and yeah, he promised he wouldn't do anything again. And then July of last year, I lost my dad, and my dad was Bradley's biggest male role model in his life, so that would have been a huge loss for my son. And I remember saying to Brad after Dad's funeral, I said, "You know, I can't lose you." I said, "I've already lost my dad. He was the male in my life." And I said, "You're the other one. You're my king. Never leave me." And he just nodded and he smiled at me. So to find him, that he had taken his life, even though I say it didn't come as a shock because I knew of his struggles with mental health, it broke me. Losing my dad was one thing. Dad lived till 81. He'd had a life. My son hadn't. He was just starting out, and he was good at what he was doing. He was surrounded by a huge whānau that loved him. His friends from high school, when I had Bradley's service at my house, it's not a big house, but it was packed with, I'd say, half of Tokoroa. And that was crazy. It finally made me realise how much I mean to my community, not just me, but my babies, my daughter, my son, and yeah, just the ongoing support of my community means everything to me. So that's why I'm here tonight, talking to you guys, because I don't want Brad's passing to be in vain. I hope to somehow help others through the dark times. And I know it's not easy. Everyone's journey is different. But there is light at the end of the tunnel.
1: Mm-hmm. We're going to keep talking about this after the break, and we look forward to having the conversation continue with Bridget Coward here tonight on the Nutters Club. Back soon.
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3: Welcome back to the Nutters Club. We're here with our guest tonight, Bridget Cowden from Tokoroa, and we are just talking about the loss of her son, Bradley. And I think, you know, this was only April this year.
4: Yes.
3: That you lost your son, and so it has been what I would imagine has been a really hard past few months. And so, you know, thank you for, you know, wanting to be here to talk about this tonight. In so much as what has been the worst thing that a parent can experience, and I think we can all agree on that.
4: Yes, definitely.
3: Where have you found support during the past few months? What has been really helpful for you?
4: So I'll be honest, the first 4 months I focused all my energy on my daughter, making sure that she was supported. She had counsellors coming out of her ears, but I needed her to find the right fit for her, because not every counsellor suits every person. And then it's only been very recently I've tapped into a couple of counsellors. One is Kaupapa Māori, which I really enjoy. And the other one, she has a lot of life experience with loss and trauma, and I really enjoy talking with her. She's very real, and I like that.
3: Just a good bit of honesty when you're talking, right?
4: Yeah. I've had counsellors in the past that, in my opinion, have learnt from a book, and they've been no use to me. They've got no life experience. I needed somebody with that experience of loss and trauma.
3: What do we call that in clinical terms, Kyle? Because, you know, like we've said on the show many times, not all counsellors are created equal.
5: No, absolutely. And I mean, what you're talking about in terms of fit is really important. I mean, one of the things I think that's true is that everyone who does this work has to do their own work. So, being able to learn from experience and share that experience is really important. And, you know, I guess what you're saying is that it gave you that kind of assurance that you could trust that they knew you, where you were coming from, and could understand as best they could your experience and share their experiences of what might have been helpful.
4: Yes.
5: Yeah.
3: And, you know, you've talked a lot about the community as well. I mean, I get the sense that, you know, Tokoroa really showed up for you. I mean, how important has that sense of support within the community been for you in the last few months?
4: It's been so amazing and so valuable, right from my workplace, my daughter's kura. Everyone rallied around us to make sure that we never felt alone, especially in those first couple of weeks after Brad had been cremated.
3: Tell me what that means when you say rallied around. I mean, what does that actually look like? What did people do?
4: People checking in on us, offering to have Sophia, if I needed to, just have a moment by myself. Checking in was the main one, and asking, how are you? Even though everyone said, you know, it's a dumb question at this time, they still asked it, and I appreciated that.
3: Yeah, that's what I wanted to say. You know, when somebody did get in contact and just say, hey, Bridget, how are you? You know, what did that feel like for you?
4: I felt like I mattered. I mattered to someone.
3: Has it continued? I mean, I know sometimes, you know, after you know, someone's passed, that you can kind of get, you know, almost like a, you know, an overwhelming amount of people coming, but are people still keeping in contact now?
4: Yes.
3: Fantastic. What an awesome community that you've got around you. Like, yeah. I love hearing that so much.
5: I guess what it also says is how much of an impact you've had on the community yourself, which might have been a surprise to see how many people came out and rallied around you.
4: Yeah, it was. I've always been a slow learner, but it took the day of my son's service for me to realise how much I mean to

0: my community. I've been a teacher for, I think, 16 years now, even though I'm still studying. And the amount of children that I've helped bring up is just, it's crazy.
1: Yeah, ECEs and primary schools are often the hubs of communities, aren't they? I mean, there'd be kids or teenagers rattling around Tokoro now that you probably can remember being little ones.
0: Yes, and they've got little ones themselves.
1: Yeah.
2: The circle of life.
1: Indeed.
3: We are going to take a break. When we come back, we'll keep talking with Bridget here tonight on the Nutters Club.
4: Love the new kitchen. How'd you guys do it?
5: With You Do It DIY Kitchens.
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3: Hey, welcome back to the Nutters Club. Here with our guest tonight, Bridget Coward. And we're talking about her son, Bradley, who tragically passed earlier this year. And I guess, like, Bridget, in terms of, you know, the support that you got, that's just fantastic. And we've just been talking about that over the ad break. And, you know, we've had guests recently from Tokoro, the guys from Reconnects come to mind, Kyle. And you know, they were just so impressive. You know, we just thought they were fantastic. But also, too, is that, you know, you had Bradley diagnosed. And so he knew that he had the depression, the anxiety. But you actually had a bit of a family history with it as well, right?
0: Yes, my father was diagnosed, if I remember correctly, he was around 50. But before that, there was a lot of trauma in the household. So after Dad was diagnosed, he didn't really want a bar of it. He didn't want to admit that he had depression. And then, yeah, when I got diagnosed when I was 16, it didn't come as a shock to me. And I've always been very open and honest about my mental health, especially after having Bradley. I knew that because depression or mental health runs in the family, that there was a possibility he would get it, or my daughter as well. So, yeah, I was very open and honest about the whole ordeal, the ups, the downs, the good days, the bad days.
1: Sounds like, unfortunately, your dad was a man of his generation.
0: Yes.
1: Yeah.
3: And so in terms of, you know, you said, you know, that there was, you know, Bradley had a bit of resistance to his diagnosis. You know, what was that like when he found out? I mean, because sometimes, right, when we get a diagnosis, some people are like, yeah, woohoo, you know, now I know what the challenge is and I can figure out how to go and do what I need to do. But that wasn't quite his reaction with it.
0: No. Over the years, from the age of 15 when he was diagnosed, I made numerous attempts to get him all different kinds of

0: then the more I encouraged it, the more he pushed back. There was nothing wrong with me, Mum. Just leave me alone. So I did. I sat back for a while, and then I'd try again, and same thing would happen. It was just a yo-yo effect. But I never stopped giving up trying to get him help.
1: What do we do with those kind of cases, Kyle? You know, if we've got someone who, you know, just it doesn't sit well, you know, and I get that. You know, you get that diagnosis and you go, what do you mean there's something, you know, this is just how I feel, or it sometimes can feel quite overwhelming. You kind of don't know what you want to, you know, even where to start. Sometimes the idea of sitting in a room with someone and, you know, you're the sole focus can be quite an intimidating idea for some folk, right?
2: Yeah, well, this might sound quite strange coming from me, but counselling and therapy isn't for everybody. it's certainly not the only way to do it, right? I mean, and it's actually often, you know, in my job, one of the hardest things is when I get emails from people saying, my husband, wife, son, daughter, father really needs help. Can I book them an appointment? And it's always a tricky balance because my tendency is to not book on behalf, but actually to suggest that either they come with the person first and foremost. That's obviously the best way in. But often, actually sometimes the person who's looking to book the appointment might need to come and have a chat first. Because one of the other things, and it sounds like, you know, your family did a great job of this actually, Bridget, is to get the people who are willing to engage in support. And then often that support can actually be then in the family. Different conversations happen, you know, different awarenesses happen. It's also true that sometimes actually people just need to get engaged in things in life, you know, find things that they can get active, find things they can get engaged in. But, you know, it's the old horse to water problem, isn't it? We can't force people to engage in help, and we can't force people to do something that they don't want to do. I mean, I think, you know, sadly for your son, he didn't find the right kind of help for him. But I really like that you tried so many things, because actually we do need to find the right kind of help for us, and it has to fit for the person.
0: Yes, definitely.
2: And that's really hard to know sometimes. You know, is it a male therapist, a female? Is it a counsellor? Is it a group? Is it a, you know, support group? Or is it actually sometimes just getting on with life? And particularly once young people get into adulthood, they sort of need to make those decisions for themselves, eh?
0: Yeah.
1: We've got to take a break. When we come back, we'll talk about some of Bridget's efforts moving forward that she's doing. She's doing some fantastic stuff, so we'll learn all about that after the break here tonight on The Nutters Club.
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1: And welcome back to the Nutters Club, here with our guest tonight, Bridget. And so, you know, Bridget, in terms of going forward, you know, everyone would be more than understanding if you just sort of said, hey, I don't really want to talk about it. You know, I'm just going to kind of have a bit of time for me. But that's not what you're doing. You know, can you tell us what are you doing and why? Why is it important to be doing some of the activities that you've put into action for yourself?
0: So at the moment at my workplace, I am raising money for mental health awareness because I don't want my son's passing to be in vain. I know he'd be looking at me sideways and calling me names because I'm talking so much about him, but that comes from a place of pride. He's my baby, and he always will be, even though he's no longer physically here. And I want to help make talking about it normal. It shouldn't be such a tapu subject anymore. And our men need to know that it's okay to be emotional. It's okay to need to talk. Reach out to someone that you trust. Even if you can't do it face-to-face, do it via text or something. Just reach out. Because when you're gone, people are going to miss you. Don't let that happen.
1: I think it's hard for people sometimes, you know, when you've got so much going on internally. And I'm talking about, you know, the voices upstairs, the ones that sort of tell you things. And, you know, let's be honest here, right? No one will beat you up as badly as you'll beat yourself up in your own head, right?
2: Mm.
1: And so, you know, you can start giving yourself all the crap in the world. But it's actually really important to get that crap out of your head. And sometimes you can find is that actually, right, Kyle, like, you know, we've said this a lot, it doesn't matter whether or not you write it, like you journal it, or you talk to somebody about it. But often when you get it out, right, when you say it, when you write it down, or, you know, some people do it by writing songs, right? You know, when you actually get it out, it doesn't for some reason feel quite as bad as when it's inside your head.
2: No, it doesn't. But I think also, let's be clear, sometimes people's response might be to say, actually, I'm really worried about what you're saying.
1: Sure.
2: You know, it might be that actually, sometimes it's not that it's as bad what you're saying to yourself, but it might be that actually people might be really clear that, hey, sounds like you might need a bit of help. In which case, you know, we can support you to get that help. Because sometimes it does help to talk. Sometimes it actually helps to get help when you talk. And I really like what you're saying. It's kind of like it doesn't have to be a counsellor or a therapist or a helpline or your parents or, you know, actually anyone that you trust and anyone that you think will be helpful to talk to is okay to have a yarn with. Because once we start talking, then actually it means that we can hopefully keep talking, whether it's to that person or to other people about what's going on.
1: And that can look like lots of different, you know, different things. I mean, and already, you know, you've said tonight, Bridget, you know, some of the people that you've talked to, it's just been people in the community coming and asking you, you know, how are you? It doesn't sound all that complicated, but it can mean quite a lot, right?
0: Yeah, and it can sometimes be really hard to talk when you're in that dark place.
2: Mm.
0: And I've especially had that, especially in the first 6 weeks after losing Brad. But I've kept going for my daughter. And it's hard waking up every day having one child above ground and one child not above ground, but I choose to be here because of her. I choose to keep doing what I'm doing to show her that we can be strong even after loss and trauma.
1: When it comes to dealing with, you know, immense grief, and I think, you know, this is definitely that. You know, what are some of the important things for us to remember, Kyle? Like, what are things that we should be making sure that we're doing for ourselves as well as others?
2: Well, I think the most important thing, and I say this to anyone out here who's listening who maybe also is close to someone who's experiencing grief, is there's no time limit. You know, often you'll unfortunately encounter people in life who say things like, oh, it's been 6 months, it's been a year, it's been a couple of years, aren't you over it yet? And I think, and I don't say this to sound pessimistic, but I think the thing is with grief is we don't ever really get over it. We always carry the person with us, right? And that's not to say that it's always painful, it's not to say that it's always sad, but it is to say that when we lose

0: someone who's close to us, the nature of being human is that they're always with us. And I think that's okay. I think that's the process of grief. I think over time it gets easier, and you know, the time between when it's really painful gets longer, and the times when it's painful get slightly less painful too. But we always carry them with us. And I think the really important thing, which, you know, I think you hit the nail on the head, is that actually you just got to keep talking, even when you don't feel like it, even when you just want to crawl into the, you know, dark corner in the back of the room and never talk to anyone ever again. Actually, we've got to keep those connections up and know where our communities are, you know. Definitely. Because actually it's always been the case for human beings that it's our communities is what we need. Whether that's a bunch of people listening who listen to the Nutters Club at 11 p.m. on a Sunday night, or your workmates, or your neighbours, or, you know, old school friends, doesn't matter. Know where your community is.
1: And in terms of talking about that timeline of grief, right?
0: Yeah.
1: And you know, like you're saying, sometimes people be like, "Oh, it's been a couple of years," you know, like, "Are you ever going to get over it?" It's not always other people who sometimes impose that timeline.
0: True, yeah.
1: Sometimes you impose it on yourself, right?
0: Yeah.
1: And I would say to anyone listening here tonight is that, again, it's the same advice. Grief does not work to a calendar. Yeah.
0: No, it doesn't. And to get sort of slightly clinical for a moment, I mean,
1: oh, please.
0: I think one of the things with grief is when we get in the way of grief is when it can morph into depression. That grief, I think of grief as something that is moving. It keeps moving. It comes and goes. It might come and go quite quickly in waves, and it can feel sometimes like it sticks around for a while, but it has a natural process to it. But depression gets stuck. And I think that when we fight grief, when we try not to feel it, what tends to happen is we get stuck in the feelings. It's just kind of the nature of emotions, right? When we accept them and run with them, even when they're painful, it's actually healthier. So you're right, Hamish, not imposing those limits, making space to feel it. You know, sometimes on particular days of the year or particular seasons, or, you know, actually predicting that we might need to make space to feel it and allowing for that and letting other people know that that's what's going to happen. That's all natural and unfortunately can also be part of the process.
1: Well, look, I think we'll invite all of you listening tonight now to come and join the conversation. We'd love to have your contribution tonight. The phone number is, of course, 0800 80 10 80. Or you can send us a text if you prefer on 9292. And a couple of things I was thinking about that I'd love to hear about tonight, actually. I'd love to hear about your experience with depression. If you've been diagnosed with depression, what was that like for you in the first place? Was it a relief? Or has it been something that, you know, you've struggled with? And on both accounts, why? And what has support for that look like? You know, is it something that you've been able to combat just by, you know, activities that you've done? Has it come with medication? Has it come with counselling? We'd love to hear about that, because we were just talking about Bradley a bit earlier, and also your dad, you know, Bridget, and just that was something that they struggled with. And so I'm interested to hear what other people's experiences have been like. But also too, you know, your experiences with grief and how that's affected you, affected your family. What have been the things that have been really supportive for you? You know, I really want to pay you know, special tribute to the wonderful community of Tokoroa who, you know, really showed up for Bridget tonight. You know, what a wonderful group of people you are. You know, was your community there? You know, who was it that made the difference? What was it that made the difference? You know, Bridget was just talking about the fact that people said, "How are you?" actually meaning so much. Sounds simple, eh? But actually, really powerful. So those are the things we'd like to hear from you tonight. So fire up the phones, 0800 80 10 80, or send us a text, 9292. We'll be back with your calls and texts shortly here tonight on the Nutters Club.
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12: Hey, welcome back to the Nutters Club. Thank you so much for your texts here. I've got one here from Kristen who just says, "Oh, dear lady, listening to your pain, suicide never makes sense. I, as one who has been affected from a darling young father who, for goodness, why chose that path. Much love to you, Bridget, and your whānau. You are a beautiful wahine toa kia kaha."
13: Thank you.
12: Thank you, Kristen. That's very, very kind. This one comes and it just says, "Bridget is my sister, Brad my nephew. The waves of grief is something I strongly agree with. Some days are fine and then it hits again and you got to ride that wave." Thank you very much. Okay, we'll go to the lines now. We've got Dan on the line. Dan, good evening to you.
14: Good evening. How are you today?
12: Yeah, I'm good, Dan. Good to hear your voice.
14: Thank you very much. Hey, I just want to talk about depression just for a sec, if you don't mind.
12: Oh, no, that's great. I asked about that, Dan, so you're bang on topic. Well done.
14: Yeah, how I overcome it, I thought, number one, knowing what my trigger points were, you know, to fire a shotgun, you've got to pull the trigger. So something has to trigger your depression, if you know what I mean. Something has to sink your mind down to that way of thinking. And how I overcome it was just watching what I watch on TV, you know. I watch good family movies. Nothing that's going to cause yourself to be depressed. And I don't like watching anything violent and stuff like that because I don't think that's good for your mental health. And number two is hanging around with the right people. That means that if you're suffering from depression, you don't want to be hanging around with people that say, "Oh, snap out of it, get over it," and all of that jazz. You got to hang around with the right people that have good, positive input into your life. And number three, I found that exercise helped me out a fair bit. Like, I go down to the beach every day, and if I'm not surf casting, I'm taking my dog Shaggy for a walk every day. And I think the best walks I've ever had was the times that I've struggled to get out of bed and go for a walk. And after that, you feel so good.
12: Fantastic.
15: All solid advice.
12: Yep, no, I agree with that, Dan. Now, Dan, in terms of, you know, I was going to say, you know, the having good people around you, you know, that's absolutely pivotal. And it's something like the five people you spend the most time with will have the most influence on you, which is, you know, I've always found quite an interesting concept. And so sometimes, especially when people say that they have jobs that they don't particularly like, and
15: yeah,
12: I'm like, well, you know, as hard as it might be, and definitely, you know, considering how hard we know the employment market is at the moment, you know, if you are feeling really down,

0: and you know, and I can understand it. You know, it's not probably going to get better with unless you have different people around you. But sometimes easier said than done, right?
1: Yeah, it is. I think you have to have the mindset of protecting your mental health. I'll give you one example. I worked in a place for 4 years, and it was the most toxic workplace I've ever worked in. And even on your days off, you were thinking, oh, what's going to happen when I get back to work? So mentally, you didn't get days off. And so I just left the job and chose my mental health over the job. And sometimes you've got to draw a line in the sand and put it, it's like drawing a circle around yourself, and you only let those in the circle who are going to be good for you.
0: Yep, no, I think that's solid, Dan. And in terms of watching things that won't be too upsetting on the TV, I tell you what, if you're susceptible to being upset, don't. Well, there's a terrible show, right? And it's on 7 days a week, and it's on at 6 p.m. On a couple of the, and it's called The News, okay? It's the most terrible show, because the guy or the lady who hosts it, they end up starting off every show with these two words, good evening, and then they spend the next 40 minutes telling you why it's not a good evening.
1: And yeah, so,
0: just be really careful of that one, especially. It's quite nefarious. And then sometimes, just to lighten the mood, they'll have a little cute animal story somewhere in there. But no, be careful on that one.
2: I think it's much better for your mental health to get your news from the radio anyway, because then you don't get the pictures as well, right?
0: Well, yeah. I mean, you don't have to say we've got some disturbing pictures on the radio, you know. No, but anyway, I digress. But no, Dan, I think that's really solid, and as basic as it sounds when it comes to just trying to look after our own mental health, you know, you're absolutely right on the exercise front. But, you know, it's, you got to get the sleep, you got to eat the right food, you got to get some exercise. And I tell you what, you got to have good people and some good laughs around you.
1: Yeah, you certainly do. Thank you very much for your time.
0: No, thank you for calling in, Dan. Fantastic. And a great first call of the night. Okay, we are fast approaching news, sport and weather, so we will hold your calls, but we'll come back to you as soon as we get through that. We're still going to have Bridget here, and I'd love to have more of your calls here as well. So I've got a couple of free lines now, 0800 80 10 80, or send us a text on 9292. So really interested in your experiences of depression, so diagnosis, treatment, what worked for you, what didn't work for you. And if it's something that you're still struggling with at the moment, by all means, we would love to hear from you. And additionally, when we're dealing with immense grief, which is something that, you know, Bridget has been experiencing with the tragic loss of her son Bradley earlier this year, what are the things that have been helpful for you? Look forward to hearing your conversation here tonight on the show. Back soon after news, sport and weather, tonight on The Nutters Club.
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3: In this update, there are many barriers stopping older people from having their flu vaccine. Auckland University research reveals only about 58% of New Zealanders aged over 65 have had their flu shot. Among Māori and Pasifika older adults, the flu shot rate is below 50%. Medical and Health Sciences Associate Professor Helen Patousis-Harris says the problem is multifaceted.
4: Those obstacles, getting to the services, being aware of it, getting reminders and things like that.
3: Taranaki is hoping it can retain its talent as it receives a helping hand. The government has announced a $3 million regional infrastructure fund grant to the Taranaki Alliance to support procurement opportunities for local firms. It'll help them line up for big-ticket infrastructure, large contracts, and to diversify the local economy. Taranaki Chamber of Commerce CEO Arun Chowdhury says they've already had interest from overseas manufacturers, but they'll approach this carefully.
5: We want to make sure that we don't export Taranaki skills because a lot of people have left the country and Taranaki.
3: A warning to politicians not to forget about children's perspectives in the upcoming election on November 7. Save the Children wants parents and teachers to get children talking about political problems even if they're not old enough to vote. Advocacy Director Jackie Southey says the engagement around elections is educational and brings children's perspectives into the political debate.
6: We need to understand what the world is like from children's point of view, and politicians need to be accountable to children because children are their constituents even if they're not voting.
3: A case of bird flu has been detected in an Australian sea lion for the first time, raising concerns for the species' already dwindling population. The sea lion tested positive at South Australia's Seal Bay on Kangaroo Island. The development has sparked fears of a possible extinction event after seal colonies worldwide were devastated by the virus. That's news. In sport, New Zealand triathlete Hayden Wild has won his first Ironman 70.3 world title with a stunning race in Nice in a time of 3 hours, 50 minutes, 51 seconds. Norwegian Christian Blumenfeldt came second. Wild collects more than $120,000 for his win. The Warriors' potential path to the NRL Grand Final will go through Penrith. This follows the Panthers beating the Roosters 19-12 in Sydney to earn a week off and await the winner of next Sunday's game between the Warriors and Knights at Eden Park. The Roosters play Cronulla on Saturday. Former Auckland FC forward Guillermo Mai has signed for the Melbourne Victory in football's men's A-League. That's sport. I'm Joe Gilfillan.
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0: The Watch 24/7. Northland and Auckland, cloudy periods with isolated showers. From Waikato to Wellington, as well as Coromandel Peninsula and the Central High Country, mainly fine. Isolated showers developing from Manawa to northwards this morning, then clearing in the evening. Bay of Plenty, mostly fine. Isolated showers east of Te Puke, clearing in the evening. From Gisborne to Wairarapa, partly cloudy with isolated showers along the ranges in Gisborne and Hawke's Bay this afternoon. A few showers may spread to the north of Gisborne City towards the evening. Nelson, Marlborough and Canterbury, fine apart from a few areas of cloud in Marlborough clearing this morning. From Buller to Fiordland, showers in Fiordland turning to rain in the evening. Partly cloudy elsewhere with the odd shower across Buller and Grey. Otago and Southland, partly cloudy with any remaining showers clearing before dawn. And to you, the fine folks of the Chatham Islands, you're just going to have cloudy periods with a few showers.
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0: Hey, welcome back to the Nutters Club. We're here with our guest tonight, Bridget Coward from Tokoroa, and we've been talking about the tragic passing of her son Bradley. Regrettably ended his life in April this year, and Bridget's been talking to us about the support that she's received that's helped her deal with the immense grief, but also reflecting on how she was able to support Bradley and understanding his battle with depression, in the hope that she can share some of her insights that they may be helpful to you listening to the show tonight. And as such, you know, we really wanted to invite you to be part of this conversation tonight, and you are coming through with your texts and your calls. I've got a couple of lines free if you want to join in. I'm really interested to know tonight about your experience, both with depression, so, you know, diagnosis that you might have received or the support that you might have given for somebody else in your life with depression. How did that hit with them when they got it? Was it a relief? Was it confrontational? Was it something else? We'd like to hear what that's been like for you and in terms of how you've experienced it. Like I said, it's either someone who's been diagnosed or experienced it. But also, too, we're talking about how we handle immense grief. And it's really interesting, you know, we were just talking about that timeline part and how, you know, yes, sometimes it can be people, you know, sometimes quite callously sort of saying, oh, it's a couple of years ago, come on, you must already be over it. But sometimes it can also be ourselves, and we can do it to ourselves and sort of feel as though it should be something that we're okay with now. Well, we've heard it from the clinical psychotherapist who's here in the studio with us, Kyle McDonald. He's looking very knowledgeable right about now. Furrowed brow looking, you know, it's
2: The beard.
0: It's the beard. Yeah. That's you just give it a couple
2: gravitas.
0: Give it a couple of strokes, you know, and get the, you know, kind of like, oh yeah, tell me more, right? And he's echoed the same, saying that, you know, grief does not operate to a timetable, and it's really important that you know that if you're, you know, still experiencing that for yourself.
2: But it's not the same. Like I said, doesn't mean it doesn't get better.
0: Exactly.
2: But there's not an end point.
0: It doesn't necessarily mean it doesn't get better, but I don't think it gets better by putting pressure on yourself.
2: Absolutely. Correct.
0: So that's kind of the caveat there. Okay. Well, look, let's just have a quick look at the texts here. My experience with depression, this text says, is that I found most people don't care. I'm almost on my own with it. People also don't recommend you for jobs, help you find suitable jobs, or hire you if they know you have depression. Doesn't matter if you have a good working record or turning up to work. Watching funny sitcoms like Fawlty Towers, One Foot in the Grave, Curb Your Enthusiasm, Some Mothers Have Them, etc. does help, but you soon run out of episodes.
2: I'm going to say something slightly controversial.
0: Oh, go on.
2: You're not required to tell anyone who's offering you a job that you have depression. The caveat to that is that sometimes the people offering you jobs will ask you clever questions like, is there anything that we might need to know that's health related that might interfere with your job? Or your ability to do the job?
0: Yep.
2: If you're confident that you manage your depression well and that you know have a support plan in place for yourself, you're not required to disclose medical information to employers. And I think it's important that people know that, because I think that, you know, not all of the world is necessarily enlightened, and not everyone understand.

0: ends. And so it's okay to have those boundaries. It's not that we have to hide things. It's not that we need to be ashamed about things, but we do have to be thoughtful and strategic and recognize not everyone in the world kind of gets this stuff.
1: I like the strategic part of it here, okay? So let's say, I'm going to give a scenario here, right? Let's say I suffer from depression, okay? And that means that some mornings I wake up and I don't feel as though I want to go to work today, okay? And I actually know if I go to work today, I'm going to be feeling so down that I'm probably going to unwittingly draw attention to myself. In that scenario, what should I do?
0: Well, one thing you can do is if you have sick leave, you can take a sick day.
1: Okay.
0: You can less than 3 days, you're not required to produce a medical certificate.
1: Okay.
0: But also, if you notice that that's happening for you, then I would suggest that actually it would be a good time to talk to your GP, to talk to your counsellor, and make sure that your treatment and your support is adequate for you to be achieving what you want to achieve in life, which might include getting up and going to work 5 days a week.
1: Okay. In the scenario that I'm presenting to you, though, Kyle,
0: yeah,
1: this is Tuesday morning. I can't call the Nutters Club because it's not on till Sunday night, right? So who can I reach out to for a bit of help if I'm actually, you know, I know I'm not feeling 100% and, you know, you've said my GP. I kind of get it, but yeah. I can't see my GP for another few days.
0: Yeah, right. So in the short term, call 1737 or text. That's the National Helpline Service. They're always there. Sometimes you might have to wait a little bit to talk to someone, but they will be able to take your call and help you strategize around some of this stuff too. They're all trained counselors or health professionals of some description.
1: Okay, so sort of like you.
0: Yeah, sort of like me, except on the phone.
1: Except, yeah, not on Sunday nights.
0: Not on the radio.
1: No, right, gotcha.
0: Yeah.
1: Well, that's probably good because I don't know if everyone wants to come and talk on the radio. Not everyone's as brave as old Bridget here, no. You know, who's just been absolutely wonderful. Okay. Let's go to the line, shall we? Let's say good morning to Ted.
2: Yes, how are you?
1: Yeah, I'm good, Ted. Thanks for calling.
2: Yeah, I helped a landlady of mine out, but she had her son fall off the mountain down there in South Island and break his neck. He fell 15 Harry Frame, and she couldn't get over her depression. And she took me on as her son, and that sort of helped. But the most thing it helped is when I took her along to the Seventh-day Adventist Church, and she slowly, in time, got over it. And like the last caller said, is to stay with the right people, and that is important.
0: Finding a community is really important, and absolutely, you're right, some people do find that in church.
1: Thanks for the call, Ted, much appreciated. Yeah. Good to hear from you. Yeah, well, I mean, look, we are big proponents on this show to just say, and I'll repeat it again, whatever works for you works. And honestly, if that's going along to Seventh-day Adventists and that feels like a good fit for you, fantastic.
0: It would be fair to say, Hamish, we're agnostic when it comes to what works.
1: Oh, very much so, Kyle. Yeah. Very much so. You know, like, quite honestly, if, you know, I used to have a friend, and she suffered quite a lot from quite high anxiety. But so she knew, and it's interesting, she knew that she had to go to the gym for an hour between 4 and 6 o'clock. And that was her thing.
0: Right, that worked for her.
1: Worked for her. She said she could run herself down, you know, so she'd go and do whatever she needed to do at the gym, and then, you know, have dinner and then, you know, have a good evening, and then meant she could get in a good night's sleep, right? I don't know if that works for everyone, but it worked for her.
0: Right.
1: So there you go. Find what works. Okay, let's go to another text message here. This one says, hello, thank you for the discussion. My daughter, who is 32, lost her darling husband due to a medical event at night. She worked hard to save his life, but unfortunately he passed, leaving behind 2 daughters, 4 and 2 years of age, and my daughter. To say the loss of my son-in-law has been shocking, sad, and full of sheer fear is an understatement. Alongside that, it's been so much love, kindness, and unbelievable support. Watching my daughter and granddaughters work through grief is one of the most challenging times of my life. Grief needs to be heard, seen, felt, and be there for honesty.

0: Do you think you've done anything, you know, differently in terms of, like, have you done more of something? Has there been something different that you've done over the last few months compared to before?
1: So my daughter and I, we both go to the gym together. She joined up. She's only allowed to do, like, the treadmill and the cross trainer, but it's something that we can do together. It's good for our mental health, it's good for our bond, and it's good for that connection.
0: It's funny, isn't it? You know, I've seen more and more kids and parents, you know, going to the gym together. And recently, like, I started doing it with my daughter, actually. And it's the most bizarre thing, because I would have never have thought about this, like, you know, a few years back. But it seems to be something that more and more people are doing. And I don't think it's necessarily that it's the gym. It's just something that you can both do together that, you know, ultimately is going to both be good for you. But at the end of the day, it's just good, you know, parent time, spending it with your kids, right?
1: 100%.
0: So, like we say, whatever works, make it work for you. Okay, we are going to take a break. When we come back, I've got Harvey on the line and a couple of texts here to read. I'd love to hear from you as well, though. So 0800 80 1080, your experiences with depression, as well as any experiences that you've had with your own grief. We'll also keep talking with Bridget, of course. Back soon here on the Nutters Club.
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0: Hey, welcome back to the Nutters Club, here with our guest tonight, Bridget Coward, and we're also taking your calls and texts 0800 80 1080 or text us on 9292. Let's go back to the lines. We'll go to Harvey. Good morning to you.
7: Good morning, team. Good morning, Bridget.
1: Morning, Harvey.
7: Yeah. I've worked in Tokoroa, Aotearoa, about 55 odd years ago, and I know that community was well. I was part of a gang down there, so, and then I left that gang and joined a better gang.
1: Nice.
7: Back in 1972. But I'm just so thankful for listening to your story. I mean, I've been to a few suicide prevention outlets, you know, men and groups, and I always ask myself when I'm there, when are we going to prevent the next suicide? But I can say that, I can honestly say that I prevented one suicide back in 2000, and that was my own.
0: Good on you, Harvey.
7: Because it wasn't through depression, it was through anger.
0: Yep.
7: Anger with the authorities. Mm. It treated me like I didn't know anything. And even up to today, they still haven't officially apologized to me. And yet I see the Ministry of Social Development still doing the same thing. But I've put that all aside. I've forgiven them all.

0: That's really big of you.
1: But the other thing is that in that time that I decided that I left Whanganui, went back to Hawera on the 31st of January 2000. I went straight up to a rest home. I saw a friend of mine and I grabbed his hand and I said to him, "I nearly beat you to the pearly gates." And he died a couple of hours later. He had cancer. So I decided to go into lockdown until October, from January to October. And then I felt that, you know, then that's when depression sort of set in. I went to the organisation that I was working for and told them about it. And then I said, I'm going to go into lockdown. And then Jacinda Ardern did me a favour. She put the whole country in lockdown with me. And now I look back now, and you know, 6 years, and it's been 26 years since I've been baptised. And in July, I was the 40 years of my dad's anniversary when he died, and we brought him back to Taranaki in 3rd of July 1986. And for those 40 years, I've been a slave, a person of slavery for 40 years. So when I forgave him, that's when everything looks there. When I hear stories like Bridget's and everybody else's story, that the one person that you can say, and I say this to everybody, is save yourself. Because whatever goes through other people's struggles, you don't know what they're going through. And that's why I've had a couple of suicides that are, you know, nephews and cousins and all that. There was no way I could have prevented. And I don't think there's any way that anybody can prevent something that is eventually going to happen, which is only going to cause grief, huge grief. And I thank you, Bridget, for bringing that out. And I'll support you in any way you'd like. I mean, you can ask Jimmy, who's the producer tonight. He knows my number. Get him to give him my number. Get hold of me, and I'll talk to you. I mean, that's what I do now. I'm working with a men's group here in New Plymouth, and I'm connected to my Māori tanga, which the way I wanted to do it, not the way they wanted me to do it. And when I listen to Te Ariki Nui, Māori Te Pō, and her address about the youth, or the spokesperson said, the youth are the future. They're not the future of this, the leaders of this country. They are the leaders. So your daughter is a leader. She needs to know that. She's a leader. She's not the future leader. She's the leader.
0: Harvey, considering, you know, you started this call telling us that, you know, the one person that you know that you've saved is yourself, and that, you know, that happened back in 2000. And I'm just thinking, you know, on reflection, sort of 26 years down the track, what is it that, you know, that you would want to sort of say differently to, you know, yourself, your former self all those years ago? Knowing how you were feeling and thinking, you know, you said you were angry at the time. What is it that you would want your younger self to know, and what that you know now?
1: Well, you see, 60 years ago, I shouldn't have made my 15th birthday. I was 14 years old, spent 9 months in hospital after operation. And then my mum had left when I was 12 years old, and I had three younger brothers. And so all that trauma back then, brought up in a house that wasn't livable really, with a dad who was drunk all the time. And then I should have gone the same way. Well, I did. I joined the Navy and got addicted to rum and all those other things that we did. So I did 20 years in there. But actually being in a comradeship with all those other personnel that were, and I was 20 years old when I joined, so it was something that I had to take on board. And now I've been out nearly 30 years now, but I still live a life

0: that I should have been living when I was 16. And that's the way I'm going to do it. I don't need anybody's permission to do whatever I want to do. I mentor young people. I was a caretaker at school. I'd sit with them and tell them the only person that they need to ask permission to do anything is themselves. They don't need to ask anybody else. And as soon as they identify that, and I tell my Christian friends, I mean, I still ask myself. And then if I ask myself, I'm going to do this, then I try and line it up with what God's calling me to do. That's different. And I fellowship with a lot of people that, and I know that I've got offside with a whole lot of my friends who don't believe what I believe. But that's okay. I let them live.
1: We don't. We don't all have to believe the same thing as the good news, Harvey.
0: But the thing is, if you have a look at the Serenity Prayer, I mean, when they say it, and there's the important lines, that last line, you know, you say, God grant me the serenity to accept the things I cannot change, the courage to change the things I can, and the wisdom to understand the difference.
1: Mm.
0: And I always say to them, what's that last bit mean? Oh, you understand the difference between what? It's the difference between what you can control and what you can't control.
1: Yeah, nice.
0: Yeah. Okay, well, thank you very much. Have a good time, Bridget.
1: No, thank you for the call, Harvey.
2: Thank you.
1: All right, take care. We are going to take a break. When we come back, I've got a couple of lines free. Would love to hear from you tonight, 0800 80 1080, or send us a text too if you like on 9292. Got a few to get through. And we'll also be having more chat here with Bridget. Back soon here after the break.
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1: Hey, welcome back to the Nutters Club. You know, Bridget, we were just talking about something there in the air break that I want to share with people, and I think it's just the idea of when these horrific things happen to us, you know, and I know that, you know, there'll be a lot of people, you know, myself included, listening out there who've been through similar things to yourself, and it is hard. And it's really horrible, and some of the thoughts that you go through and the way that you reflect on how we lose people, and when we lose people to suicide, it just feels so wrong in so many ways, you know, and it can sometimes be a very conflicting feeling that we have for the person at the centre of it as well. And it will come in different waves, but I think the most important thing that, you know, you and I were just talking about was this idea that, you know, it's as isolating as this all feels and as overwhelming as it can feel, we're actually not alone.
2: No, you're not.
1: And I think that's, you know, that's really important. And I mean, is that something that, you know, you've been made to feel? I mean, do you feel that, you know, that you're not alone in this?
2: I definitely do not feel alone since losing my son, and even my daughter at her school. Her friends, the teachers, rally around her to ensure that she's taken care of. Just like my workmates, my community make sure that I'm okay. And even when I'm not okay, they accept me for that. And that's why that message of

0: it's okay to not be okay is really important.
1: I think that's important for to make sure, you know, for anyone listening, you know, first of all, know if you've gone through something, someone, first of all, you are not alone. But also, too, to anyone out there who might know someone who's had some, you know, had someone pass, you know, in their life, and it doesn't have to have been even particularly recently, but just make sure that you make a little bit of effort for people to know that they're not alone, that you are thinking of them. Like you were saying, you know, the best question that people have been able to ask you is, how are you?
0: Yeah, and it might seem like a dumb question, but to me, it means more than anything because it tells me that you're thinking of me.
2: Yeah, that's it, isn't it? When someone reaches out, it's actually the fact that you've been on their mind and they've been thinking about you.
0: Yeah.
2: Yeah.
1: I've got a couple of text messages here, which I'll jump into. This one's from Sherry, and Sherry says, I have long-standing depression and anxiety. I worked as a forensic social worker, so always have given of myself. My bestie and sister-in-law committed suicide at age 27. And my sister, also my bestie, was killed by a drunk driver. Two marriages, first husband dead and second husband dead to me. I think, yep, that's a whole...
2: Slightly different kinds of grief.
1: Yeah. But I quite like how she put it. It's quite clever. All my children are estranged from me and now, and I know I was a good mother, so they've broken my heart and I struggle with grief every day. I'm unable to take SSRIs or other drugs.
2: It's a selective serotonin reuptake inhibitor, so that's your Prozac and your citalopram and so on.
1: Gotcha. Okay. She says, I know I watched 20 episodes of the US version of The Office to help with anxiety when my anxiety was at its worst. I have adopted the Buddhist philosophy and walking dog, and what is helping is taking therapy and self-compassion. That's from Sherry. That's a lot to go through.
2: It's a lot of grief, yeah.
1: That's a lot of grief, but what I'm hearing there is that little bit of self-care.
2: Yeah, and support. And, you know, even though it's really tough, I mean, the thing that I take from Buddhist philosophy is a degree of sort of compassionate acceptance. You know, she's doing what she can in the moment and hoping for better days.
1: So she's, I mean, just to talk about what she's doing, doing a bit of exercise. She's, you know, she's got a good TV series on the go just to kind of give yourself a bit of a mental break.
2: Yep, a dog.
1: Got the dog, yep, so companionship. Yep. And talking therapy.
2: Yeah.
1: Can you do much more than that?
2: Well, it's a pretty good list, isn't it?
1: I was just going to say, I'm sort of getting to the point where I'm like, gold star Sherry.
2: I mean, supportive friends. I mean, a community, you know, family that you pick.
1: Yep.
2: That's the other thing.
0: Definitely.
2: Which I would hazard a guess the texter has.
1: Yeah, absolutely. I've got a question here from Patrick, which you might be able to help with, Kyle. And it just says, hi, guys. If you're diagnosed with a mental illness and medication is required, is there a chance after many years of staying well to get off the medication or no?
2: Yeah, zero chance to get off the medication. It's not a life sentence. I mean, some people will say that, right? And it is true for some people that they may need to take the medication for the rest of their life. But when it comes down to individuals, lots of people will trial coming off medication. The only advice I would have is just make sure you do that really thoughtfully and in a planned way, talking to the person who prescribes the medication. Don't just stop. But certainly, people often find that after a period of time, they are able to come off. Sometimes you might find you start to reduce and then get a bit wobbly. That's okay. You can always go back on it. It really does just actually come down to the individual.
1: Okay, but always consult with your medical professional.
2: Absolutely. Partly because some of these medications can actually cause a bit of a crash if you stop them suddenly. And they can actually cause some quite uncomfortable. It's not withdrawal. It's called discontinuation symptoms because the sign the medication is doing something is when it's uncomfortable when you stop suddenly. So you just need to have a plan and talk to the prescriber. Talk to your doctor.
1: Got another texter here. This is from Debbie. And Debbie just said, look, not everyone has people they can call upon. And I tried the doctors, all the five families of meds and therapy. None of it helped. Rang the helplines and I found them unhelpful as well. So, you know, in terms of saying having a good list, what happens when the list is getting shorter and shorter?
2: Well, I would say don't give up on yourself. The fact that you've tried those things doesn't mean that you can't try them again. And in particular, therapy and counselling. Because I think often it can come down to the individual person that you see, to the approach. I mean, you've found this yourself, haven't you, Bridget, in your own life, that actually you've got to find the right person too.
0: Yes. For example, my daughter, once we lost Brad, I think she had about 8 counsellors to start off with, and one by one she weeded them out to find ones that suited her and what she needed.
2: Mm. It's not uncommon for me to have people to turn up in the first appointment and say, look, I've got 2 or 3 people that I'm seeing.
1: Oh, yeah,
2: And I'll let you know. And you know what? I always welcome that because I'm like, great, this means the person's making a considered decision and really thinking about it. It's absolutely fine.
1: And I think good on your daughter too for, you know, actually sort of, because, I mean, obviously she had to say, hey, thanks, but no thanks, and persisting to go through that through that 8 of them. Because I would imagine for a young person, once you start getting to 4, probably once you start getting to 3, to be honest, you kind of go like, I'm not sure if this counselling thing's for me. I mean, did you have that conversation?
0: Yes, she wasn't keen at the start. She was like, oh, Mum, I don't need to speak to anyone, I'm okay.
2: Mm.
0: And I just said to her, you know, we've been through a lot, I need you to talk to someone, and right now that's not me.
1: But you persisted.
0: Yeah.
1: Yeah, and that's the main thing. And so I guess that's what we're sort of advocating here tonight is don't give up.
2: It takes some time. It's really hard to define. You know, I just say to people in the first session, it's like any other human relationship. It's your gut call to make.
1: I think that's really, really good. Hey, thanks for those texts. We're going to take a break. When we come back, we'll get on back to the calls. So give us a bell if you like. We've got a couple of free lines, 0800 80 1080, or, of course, that text number's 9292. Back in a moment.
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1: Welcome back to the Nutters Club here with our guest tonight, Bridget. And we've been talking about living and experiencing depression as well as our experience with grief. So if you'd like to contribute to that conversation, 0800 80 1080 is the number. We'll go back to the lines now. David, good morning to you.
5: Hi, Kyle. 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
0: Morning.
5: Yeah, Bridget, your cause to help to try and raise awareness for mental illness in honour of Bradley is amazing, and it sounded like he was a really good person and he was a good drummer, good person, and had a good life, and it's just so sad. But what happened with me, I got a bit depressed for several years when I lost my nana and my step-grandfather when I was only 8. And that made me, I didn't want to clean up my room. I wasn't doing well at homework or schoolwork after that. And then I had a good teacher that listened to me a year later, and I got really well again. But we don't always have that good teacher for the rest of our lives, but and now I'm on some medication. I'm taking a little bit of olanzapine. I'm also on a jab, and I'm only taking a miniature amount of the lowest dosage pill of olanzapine.

0: just a tiny speck of fragment of that pelvis. It's PRM, and that because otherwise I get too tired and everything on my jab, you know. So I just that's how I cope. Yeah, and yeah, I took a bit tonight and I'm stable, but it's only because I'm on that injection that I'm really well, I think, you know. Yeah.
1: Oh, well, I'm glad to hear that, David, because, you know, like tonight we've been asking people to ask us what works and had quite a broad range, actually. But, you know, you've always been really honest about that, and I think, you know, the fact that you're able to give us what's essentially a lifetime of insight into what's worked for you is really awesome. So thank you, you know, as always, for your immense honesty.
0: Well, that's good, Hamish, and I had a reduction in the injection about a year and a half ago, and that's helped me not get too sedated as well. So, yeah, thanks. And I'm really well at the moment, but I'm just it's an ongoing process. My room is messy. I have to tidy up. There's a room inspection on Tuesday, you know, and I got off.
1: Yeah, but David, we've been talking for years. You give us a call, you say the room's messy. I'm like, yeah, what's new? As long as you're all right, you know.
0: It's always like that. Yeah, I know. Yeah.
1: As long as you're okay, that's all I'm worried about. The room can be a little messy, you know.
0: I'm just worried about getting kicked out. If it's too messy.
1: I'm sure your charming personality will brighten their day, and they'll see right through it.
0: I've still got two more days to clean up tomorrow. Monday. So I'll be up in the morning and tidying up virtually all day.
1: All right.
0: And I've got early Tuesday morning. It's 11 o'clock on Tuesday.
1: Okay.
0: Okay, thanks very much.
1: Well, you've got a deadline. Go well. All the best for the tidy up, and good luck for the inspection, David. I'm sure you'll go well.
2: Good luck, David.
1: Okay, we've got a text here. This is from Sonia, and Sonia says, "Hi, it's human to experience different emotions. Those who judge depression have to realise it carries no shame to admit you have it. Support, love, and being there for someone at that fragile time is what you should do."
3: I like that.
1: Pretty sound. Yeah. I agree. Okay, let's go back to the lines. Mark, good morning to you.
4: Oh, morning. I forgot that it was morning. You're ahead of me. I've experienced both. First, could I say hello to David, because we went to see a film together called The King's Speech.
1: Oh, nice.
4: A while ago.
1: Yeah. Great film.
4: Yeah. We had a few adventures, but eventually everything settled down and we went our own ways. But I was a bit, I regret being a bit harsh on him, to be quite honest. Yeah.
1: Friendships have their seasons, don't they?
4: Yeah, well, I'm glad he's picking up. I think he's had this before, and I think he'll pick up again. Yeah. But the thing I was going to say is I've experienced both depression and grief, and my depression, I had to take medication for, but it pulled me out of it almost instantaneously. So I was very lucky. And then many years later, my mother passed away and I gave the eulogy. So, yeah, the family gathered round and they all supported me, and my brother was very famous. Anyway, yeah.
1: And Mark, you know, when you reflect on giving the eulogy, because, you know, often at those times when you do it, it can be quite stressful and, you know, you can feel like a bit of pressure. But, you know, as a memory, how does that sit for you looking back on it now?
4: Oh, really well. Someone in my church gave me the passage in Proverbs to read, in the service. So I did that, and the family all joined in with me, and we went to the cup of tea afterwards, and it really worked out quite well. I didn't feel any pressure because of the medication I take. You know, it sort of removes the pressure a bit. Yeah. I used to do lawn mowing, you know, flat out for years. So,
1: oh, yeah. Yeah, yep.
4: Yeah. But, well, thank you very much for your program, and I wish David well. Yeah.
1: Well, thanks for calling, Mark. Nice to hear your voice. Thanks for calling in.
3: Cheers, Mark.
1: Okay, we have got a couple more messages here. What have I got here? One, this one just says, I find for my mental health well-being, music, reading, and going for long walks helps me. Your show helps also, so thanks. Bye from Paul in Auckland. Oh, thanks.

0: you, Paul. You're nodding furiously there, Bridget. Which parts of that are you agreeing with wholeheartedly?
1: For me, music's been the one thing that's always helped me through my bad times, and still does to this day. It doesn't judge. It doesn't have an opinion on how I should feel, and it's always there. So, yeah, I'm always grateful to music.
0: Mm. I always find you can always find something that you identify with in music, and to the point sometimes you're like, oh my goodness, it's like they wrote the song just for me. But then you realise that they don't know you. And James Blunt's never going to meet me. So, you know, when he was telling me I was beautiful as he walked down the beach, it was obviously for somebody else, but it's okay. We found each other in that moment.
2: One of the things about music that I like is, and you know, anyone who's like yourself will know this, Bridget, who uses music to shift their mood, because the point is it's not about feeling better. It's actually about sometimes just feeling something different. And I think often music does that, you know. I mean, sometimes we can want to feel tearful and listen to some James Blunt. Or we might want to feel amped up and, you know, listen to something heavy. If we know what music tends to create different emotions for us, it can be really useful just to shift to a different state, not necessarily just to feel better.
0: Your calls are coming in thick and fast, which is classic Nutters Club style. 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
2: Yeah.
0: Gets the end of the show and everyone starts calling in. So we're going to take a break, and we come back. 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
3: Heather Duplessy-Allen Drive with One New Zealand. 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
0: We'll go straight to the phone calls. Matt, good morning to you.
7: Hey, morning everyone. And just wanted to talk to Bridget. I really feel the story about your son. I'm a musician too, and we shouldn't be judged for music. But I play a little bit of drums, and I can't play anything technical. But I can do a basic beat. But to make a big change in his life and go somewhere like he did and then get sort of shot down for something, I could relate to being sent into a spiral for that. And it's quite tough. I don't know how I'm trying to relate to it, but just from my perspective, that sort of thing can send you into a depression. When you make a change and then you get told, you know, not good. But yeah, very sorry to hear about that.
1: Thank you.
7: Is Yvonne coming on? She was in the queue.
0: She might be. But Matt, I was going to ask you, what has been the things that have worked for you? You know, and

0: terms of what's made a difference?
1: Well, I had a really tough spell 8-9 years ago, and for me it was my dogs.
2: Yep.
1: Music, of course.
2: Yep.
1: I love heavy metal as well as other styles, and I always play music every day, even if it's for an hour. My dogs kept me going. They made me get out of bed. They made me go outside, things like that. And I love them for it. I treat them as my own kids for that reason. And actually, I'm going to hit rock bottom when they're all gone, and I'll start to feel very flat and not depressed, but unenthusiastic towards life. And I hope something will happen at that stage to give me a reason to keep going, you know?
0: Well, do the crossover, Matt. Like, when the dogs start to get, like, a little bit sort of, you know, on the older and slower stage, that's where you get the new dog in, and then they can kind of, you know, teach the new dog how things work around the house, and then, you know, you kind of go through a transition period.
1: We'll see how we go. Dogs have been very hard for me too, because I've got to manage work and dogs at the same time, and that's why I work night shift.
0: Oh, right, okay.
1: Yeah, it's a really tough thing for me to cope with everything at once, and I also have a messy room and a messy house and a messy kitchen, and it's quite all overbearing at times.
0: Maybe, I don't know, maybe it's easier to, like, tidy somebody else's house than rather than your own. So maybe, like, you and David could do, like, a swap, you know.
2: You can
0: go do a tidy swap and see if you can make it work for each other. I don't know. Just, whatever works, yeah. Right?
1: Sometimes you just got to let it be and say, oh, well, it's a bit of a mess, but I'll get back to that. Maybe tomorrow, like, I'm putting my lawns off till tomorrow, but spring's the worst time of year for that, of course.
0: Oh yeah, I know, it's diabolical, right? But hey, look,
1: yeah.
0: Matt, you're on the right track, and you know what's important to you, and so don't ever lose sight of that, okay? You're doing awesome.
1: Yeah, thanks guys, and take care, Bridget.
3: Thank you. You too.
0: Good on you, Matt. Thanks for your call. All right, Christine, good morning to you.
4: My uncle was 9 years old when he was murdered.
0: Oh, I'm sorry to hear that. That was terrible.
4: Anyway, my grandmother used to climb the stairs and read to the little fella and say goodnight to him, and then to have him gone at 9 years old. But she said, you must go on for the living, because she had three other children. And I got tired and feathered just about when I said, oh, you had another son, that's to replace the one you lost. And she said, no, they've all got different natures.
0: Yeah. Yeah, and so that was how she dealt with her grief, was reading him those stories, which I could imagine.
4: How she dealt with her grief that's going on for her daughters and her son that she had after the first one was murdered.
0: Yeah, right.
4: And she said that was the best gift. Anybody that loses a child are not lucky, but they have precious memories that nobody can take away from you.
0: Well, I think that's really true, you know, and those will be precious memories. And actually, you know, I guess, Bridget, you know, I would love to ask you this, because how people's lives end is not how we want to remember them, because actually wasn't their life. It was how the life ended. It wasn't the life they lived. So in terms of the memories that you have of Bradley, you know, when you think of Bradley, what are the outstanding memories, those bright memories that come to mind? How would you like us to, you know, remember Bradley tonight and the way that you would want to share his memory going forward?
3: He had a big smile that lit up any room. He would mock the crap out of anybody, but he did it from a place of love. And yeah, he just took people as they were. He didn't judge.
0: So did he have a pretty good sense of humour then?
3: Yes, a very good sense of humour, which he got from his grandfather.
0: Hmm. Yeah, I was kind of picking up on that a little bit. Yeah, okay. And so, you know, that's a lovely way to remember him.

0: And I think, you know, we really wanted to pay tribute to that tonight. But also, you know, he was a big music fan. And very, very shortly, I think, you know, there was actually a song that was really special to you.
1: Blind Spots, Flex. I've actually got some of the lyrics tattooed on the back of my left calf. And Bradley wanted to play that at the end of year performance as part of his course. So that meant a lot to me. Obviously, sadly, that won't go ahead, but that's something I'll hold on to forever.
2: Mm.
0: And Bradley knew this? He knew that it was your favourite song?
1: Yeah, he knew. I've seen Blind Spot so many times, it's not funny. he'd roll his eyes and he'd go, "Go, gay mum, going again." But he knew how much I loved that song. It's got me through the loss of my dad, the loss of my niece, which is still pretty fresh. But yeah.
0: And the tattooed lyrics, you know, and let's be fair, you don't tattoo lyrics on the back of your calf unless you really like the song, right?
2: Hopefully,
0: yeah, right. you had that tattoo done when?
1: Many years ago.
0: Right, and so he knew that.
1: Yeah.
0: And so this is the point, is that the fact that he wanted to play the song, well, he wanted to play it for his mum. Bridget Coward, thank you so much for being on our show tonight.
1: It's been absolutely
0: wonderful. You're an amazing, amazing woman and amazing mum. And a big thank you to you, and a big thank you to the community of Tokoroa who've rallied around you this year. What an amazing place. Kyle McDonald, thank you.
2: Cheers.
0: To our producers, Boris and Jimmy, thank you. News Talk ZB, New Zealand On Air, thanks so much. All the calls, all the texts. But this one tonight, this is Blind Spot Flex. This goes out to Bradley.

0: promised to you. So make the most of every day as if it was your last. And every breath.
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0: Hosking, Ryan Bridge, Marcus Lush, Jason Pine. 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
1: In this update, the government is being accused of misrepresenting the facts about its offshore oil and gas ban and proposed LNG terminal. A WWF New Zealand report is comparing the government's comments with available evidence and official advice. Interim Chief Executive Abby Reynolds says the comments are very favourable to the fossil fuel industry, while information about climate risks or lower emissions options are both largely absent.
2: Making sure that we're getting really clear, honest communication from the government about the trade-offs, the consequences, whether alternatives were considered, that really matters.
1: Ministers have been approached for comment. National is promising a dedicated Auckland Transport Police team, if re-elected, to complement the newly opened City Rail Link. It's pledging an additional $7 million per year through Budget 2027 to recruit 50 sworn officers for the roles. Hannah Feck reports.
3: The party's police spokesperson, Mark Mitchell, says the CRL will increase peak commuter capacity through the city centre by around 50% and safety measures need to grow alongside. He says Auckland Transport staff already do important work keeping the service safe but don't have sworn police officer powers.
1: The owner of Maunga Power Station's newly opened Maunga Espresso Hub, Ollie Lesive, has been working towards this for months.
4: So all commuters come along, visit our shop, grab a coffee. I'm sure there's going to be a fun day for everyone. Sunday taking kids on a train.
1: Labour is promising to help New Zealanders build a secure future as it lays out changes it would make to KiwiSaver if elected. The party wants to make employer contributions to the scheme compulsory by mid-2028, even when workers reduce or pause their own contributions. Labour also wants to remove the minimum contribution rate for employees, but set the default rate at 4%. Leader Chris Hipkin says they'll be asking employers to do more at a time when costs are high for New Zealand.
5: We'll get more money going into people's KiwiSaver accounts whilst giving them the flexibility when money's tight.
1: Animal protection is at the heart of this year's Penguin of the Year competition, with 16 feathered candidates up for the title. Voting for the 9th annual contest closed yesterday. It featured little penguins in their own movie trailers. All candidates this year arrived at the National Aquarium of New Zealand either sick or injured and in need of treatment. Education manager Amy Stevens says dogs often cause those injuries and keeping dogs on leads can change that.
6: Sometimes you don't know what your dog's doing with it. It's heading a little rock and one tiny net can have a penguin brought to us because they're so tiny.
1: Old clothes, appliances and electronics are being given a second chance at life. Repair Festival is running events up and down New Zealand this month aimed at helping people keep items out of landfill and cash in their wallets. Last year, more than 15,000 kilograms of old jeans, tyres and musical instruments were saved from going to waste. Festival organiser Brigitte Sistig says they aim to shift consumer habits by encouraging them to repair rather than replace.
7: Manufacturers design products that are non-repairable or not durable. We have no legislation that supports manufacturers to actually design durable and repairable products.
1: In sport, to Nice.
8: He has been incredible over many distances, but he has been absolutely elite today. Hayden Wild of New Zealand is the 70.3 world champion.
1: Hayden Wild has won his first Ironman 70.3 world title in a time of 3 hours, 50 minutes, 51 seconds. The Taupo athlete took the lead early in the bike leg, aggressively attacking the uphill section. Norwegian Christian Blumenfelt came second. Wild collects more than $120,000 for his win. Richie Moanga believes the current Springboks team is a better one than the side that won rugby's 2023 World Cup. The returning All Blacks pivot last played Test rugby against South Africa in that final in Paris before the 43-28 loss in Baltimore yesterday. Moanga says the Springboks are a more well-rounded side than they were 3 years ago.
9: They're a complete team, able to take you on up front and able to be really clinical and take you on in threes, but also they've got players that can play, man. They've got guys with fast feet out in their backs.
1: The All Blacks begin their trip home today. That's your news and sport. I'm Joe Gilfillan.
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14: News Talk ZB, Weather Watch 24/7 for Monday, 14th of September. For Northland to Auckland, cloudy periods with isolated showers. Waikato to Wellington, also Coromandel Peninsula and the Central High Country, mainly fine. Isolated showers will develop from Manawatu northwards later this morning, and then they'll clear away by this evening. Bay of Plenty, mostly fine. Isolated showers east of Te Puke, they'll clear by this evening. Gisborne to Wairarapa, partly cloudy with isolated showers around the ranges of Gisborne and Hawke's Bay this afternoon. A few showers may spread north of Gisborne City towards this evening. Nelson, Marlborough and Canterbury, fine apart from a few areas of cloud around Marlborough, clearing away by this morning. Buller to Fiordland, showers in Fiordland, turning to rain this evening, partly cloudy elsewhere with the odd shower around Buller and Grey. Otago and Southland partly cloudy, with any remaining showers clearing before dawn. The Chatham Islands, cloudy periods with a few showers. Not bad, eh? Not bad for a Monday. Not bad at all. Compared to what you say, I don't know. Well, it is spring. It's, the warmest place at the moment, Auckland, 12.5. The coolest, Twizel, already on 0.3.
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15: Ready or not?
14: Morning to you. Welcome. I'm Roman Travers. This is News Talk ZB. We're 100 years old. I feel like a spring chicken. 0800 80 1080. Actually, a packet of biscuits would be nice along with the spring chicken. That'd be awesome. 9292 on the text, and my email is roman@newstalkzb.co.nz.
16: How are you?

0: What a weekend. There's been all sorts of stuff happen over the weekend. There's been the rugby.
1: The rugby!
0: And the rugby league as well. Hayden Wild went wild. All sorts of amazing sport to sink your teeth into. Now, although I'm not a sport show person, I don't host one. I'm about to. Well, no, I'm not. But I can imagine we'll be talking a lot about Hayden Wild,

0: Warriors' amazing success. The Warriors and their amazing success. And the All Blacks and their, well, anyway.
1: Yeah.
0: I don't know what to say, really. I can hear everything you say. I'm still a fan. There's a small piece of earth between you and me. We can fight all we can play. Come on, take me on. What did you read about the All Blacks? What did you read about the Waratahs over the weekend? How were the critics? Come on, take, you know, you see those stories in the various news organisations and they say, how the world reacted. Who cares? How did you react when you watched the Warriors or the All Blacks game? I tell you what, the Springboks, they'll be happy. I'll be avoiding all my South African friends for a long time. When I say all, there's only two. They're actually very good. They're very magnanimous. They like to support the All Blacks and the Springboks. Yeah, but Baltimore was not kind to the All Blacks, 43-28. What did you make of the game? I'm here for that, 0800 80 1080. The war is over, the fight is done. 11 past one, Monday morning, the 14th of September. I was watching the Warriors game kind of on and off, giving updates on Saturday night. I wasn't really glued to it like a fan, like I wasn't sitting back on the couch with a beer, enjoying that. I was madly working on the Saturday night show. It was still enjoyable to watch that. I'd be lying if I said I'm an avid Warriors fan. I've kind of dabbled with it. It certainly, league was not something that was part of our repertoire growing up. It wasn't around where I was. It was at points north and south. It was very much wide and up a bush. That was pretty much it. And netball. And then, of course, cricket in the summer. And, yeah, rugby league wasn't really there. You might have been a league fan forever. What are you making of what's happening with the Warriors? And it's not over, is it? They've got another opportunity to do well. You can have your say on that. I'm very happy for that to happen. And no one had to get up early. It depends if you call 9 a.m. on a Sunday morning early. Unusual time to be watching a live rugby match. I got up. I went out to the kitchen, I was farting around in the kitchen and I put the radio on listening to Elliot Smith's excellent call, and then it got to that time when they were all standing around for 9 minutes, all the comms went down and I kind of lost interest. I went, oh yeah, okay, whatever. Elliot was doing a great job, it wasn't that, and the All Blacks were doing everything they could, it wasn't that either, it was just that I had other things to do. Now that sounds like someone who hears the score going poorly and decides to jump out, kind of, maybe, I don't know. But if you did see the All Blacks, if you watched the rugby league, if you've been glued to the Hayden Wild experience of triathlon at that level, what he did on the bike, pushing hard uphill, no mean feat when you're competing with people who are also very good on the bike as well. So well done to him. What did Joe just say? $120,000 for winning. That's not bad. I might take it up. I'd still be, if that order, they would have all gone home, I'd still be finishing. So well done to Hayden Wild. What else happened? Now, if you were in Auckland over the weekend, you may have come to Auckland. If you're a real train spotter, you may have come up to Auckland or down to Auckland for the CRL opening, that acronym you hear all the time, the City Rail Link. The first day of operation, all sorts of people on there, just people, and MPs and councillors enjoying that. I didn't even think about that. It would have been quite nice to say I was one of the first people to be on that, but I can't say that because I wasn't. There was a small fire. I don't know how big the fire was. They say a small fire, which was started by an electrical cable, which hampered the launch of the Auckland long-awaited City Rail Link, which forced the brief evacuation of the Waitemata station yesterday morning, caused a few delays. I'm not sure what that would have been all about, which seems weird because the testing has been phenomenal. Testing galore. Weeks and weeks and weeks of testing. So were you in Auckland for that? Did you catch one of the new trains through all the new networks of tunnels and things? What did you make of that? I've only had a walkthrough. And the walkthrough was exciting enough. We had to walk through doing train noises. Woo, woo. Because, you know, there were no, the trains were running, but we couldn't catch them.

0: station. You go down, and then you go down again. Then you go down, down, down. Going down. Now, I was going to say something about the All Blacks then, but I won't, because I think, like Dade Rennie, he says, you know, they're on a positive track. They're building for... I wonder, you've seen that before in the past, prior to a World Cup, teams that have done very well, we've been one of them, and then we haven't done so well. So anything could happen. The first game we played against them in that four-match series, we were on fire. So expertise galore, if you've got it, just a commentary, the league, the All Blacks, whatever. 0800 80 1080 9292 on the text. What else did I have for you? Right, so tied in with the rugby is an interesting story. It's a campaign to get men to buckle up. And I saw the story and I thought, all of my life there have been campaigns about putting on your seatbelt. Make it click. If you're in the front seat. You know, all those things. You'll remember the tunes, all to do with fast food restaurants and things. But four provincial rugby teams are getting behind the transport agency's campaign to encourage young men to buckle up in the car. What's going on? If I get in my vehicle or any vehicle and I'm not looking for the seatbelt, straight away there's something wrong, because that's just instinctively what I do. And if it's a taxi and it's pulling away and I'm going, I can't find the, hang on, I can't find the, I go into like a brief panic. The drivers don't particularly care. They're off, you know. Actually, their cars make no noise. They're usually electric, aren't they? So I don't understand what that disconnect is between people and seatbelts. I literally do not understand why we're running campaigns. I know why we're running campaigns. I don't understand why people have that mental disconnect. Oh, she'll be right. I'm only going down the road. You don't have to be going very fast, do you, for everything to turn pear-shaped? But young men are overrepresented in death and serious injury vehicle crashes, with 1 in 7 not wearing a seatbelt. Now, Sir Bob Jones wasn't helpful. He always campaigned over the decades about not thinking that a seatbelt was necessary. But I don't think young men will be attached to what Sir Bob Jones used to say. May he rest in peace. Since 2020, 33% of drivers and passengers who died in vehicle crashes across the country were not wearing a seatbelt. A third of drivers still not wearing seatbelts. And that's 500 lives lost. It's probably a very long bow to draw to say, therefore they died because they weren't wearing seatbelts. But it wouldn't have helped, would it? So these four provincial rugby teams, they've got a jersey with a strip across the front, which looks like a seatbelt. It's actually quite a clever campaign, I think. And it's worn by the Manawatu Turbos, the Taranaki Bulls, the Northland Taniwha, and Waikato on Saturday at matches throughout the week. The head of NZTA says it's very sad yet avoidable that the reality that men between the ages of 15 and 39 are dying or getting seriously injured in crashes because they're not wearing a seatbelt, especially in regional New Zealand. Do you ever get into a car with someone that you have to say every single time, hey, put your belt on? If you've got children getting into the car, isn't that what you, that's what I did with the girls. Seatbelts on, come on, where's your seatbelt? And they just instinctively do that. It's just something that's hardwired into you. It's a bit like putting on clothes before you walk out the door. You'd feel suitably odd if you walked out naked. Most of us would. Don't you have that feeling without a seatbelt? Do you find it weird that we're running a campaign? It's not so much that we're running a campaign. It's that 33% of drivers who died in vehicle crashes across the country were not wearing a seatbelt. Why do you think that is? What's your theory on that? It's a split second of time to save a life. 0800 80 1080. The text 9292, 20 past 1.
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7: So we've got a new MB report. It shows renewables hit a June quarter record. We're at 92% of all electricity produced. The real key, of course, is the wholesale prices. They're down 66% on the same time last year. Shane Jones, Associate Minister of Energy, back with us.
8: We are always going to generate a lot of our electricity from hydro, and this particular three-month period is a positive development.
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8: 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Those contracts have quite some way to expire. Look no further than the super profits of our gin tailors.
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9: 23 past 1. A couple of texts there about the All Blacks and the CRL. I'll get to those in a moment. But yeah, I wouldn't say it was a bad weekend for sport. It was just sport. There are winners and there are losers. You might have found reason to celebrate. Perhaps you've got that mentality that I've developed over the years of, you know what, it is just a game. And some people struggle with that. What do you mean it's just a game? Well, it is. It's not life and death. It's a game. And the players still get paid very well, and they'd love to do better. They'll be working on that, something to aim for, all of that stuff. I'm not about to lose my sandwiches because of all of that. It's like, well, you know, there's worse things in the world to be focused on, or better things, depending on your outlook. 0800 80 10 80, the sport. And now with rugby teams, provincial rugby teams, now wearing the put your seatbelt on type shirts. Did you see those and go, well, what's that? You could work out that it's a seatbelt straight away. You might have seen that and thought, that's an unusual jersey. Good on them for agreeing to drive that campaign. And I just find it weird that whether we've improved or not is another thing, but there's too many lives lost because we're not wearing seatbelts the way we should be. Your take on that? And do you have people in your life that still go, ah, whatever, she'll be right? 0800 80 10 80. Roman, the All Blacks literally dropped the ball, outplayed, but I think they also checked out. I did too. Do you find that we're a bit fickle like that? We were playing the world champions. So what do you think? What aspect of the game, the scrum, the lineouts? I know there are issues everywhere. But for you, what were the key issues that you saw as, oh, if I was the coach, oh, if I was an All Black, I would, what would you do? This text is interesting. It's from Donald of Oamaru. Roman, yay for you, Jaffers. You get a $5 billion train set and the rest of the country is still filled with potholes and a lack of needed bridges. Regards, Donald Oamaru. Interesting text. Like, you're more than welcome to travel the country, Donald. You're allowed to come to Auckland. It's not exclusive for Jaffers. Number two, I'm not from Auckland. I don't really know where I'm from these days. I find that a difficult question to answer. But yes, I live in Auckland. And of course, what happens here in terms of improvements benefits everyone if everything can speed up. I'm sure you understand the ramifications of the CRL for the whole country, Donald. Nice to hear from you. Hi, Roman. I'm more concerned at the huge amount of people driving without headlights at night. This is becoming weird, isn't it?

0: because they're risking other people's lives, not just their own. And you never see police patrolling, so nothing gets done about it, says Melanie. Now, I have a short drive to work, Melanie, and I see that quite frequently. In fact, there was a car beside me, and I tried tooting at the lights. He didn't look, well, whatever he was doing, he didn't hear me, didn't want to look. And then at the next set of lights, I tooted again. He was across two lanes across from me, level with me, and he looked over and he dropped his passenger window, and I said, "You haven't got your headlights on." And he didn't really react other than turning his lights on. I don't know how you wouldn't know that your lights were on. It's not like the street lighting is that bright. Most modern cars now, you can have it set up so you don't even have to think about it. Low light, on they come. Tunnels, on they come. Nighttime, they're on. What I see a lot of is people driving with all the cool lights on. They've had a little play with all the switches, with all the lights, and they've got all the cool lights on, the fog lamps and the whatever they are, all the other lights except headlights, which means their tail lights aren't on. Isn't that weird? So let me know what made you, what prompted you, Melanie, to send that text. It wasn't really on my menu, but yeah, you're right. At this time, people are seeing that a lot. Are you a driver that would toot? I am. It's like, put your headlights on. You're just going to make it much harder for people to work out where you are on the road. Particularly once you, I think once they leave the cities, they must realise, right, once you hit a more rural or urban road with less lighting, unless, I don't know, I have no idea what's going on there. Stop playing with all the fancy lights and just get your headlights working is the message, though. 0800 80 1080 9292, the text. So the seatbelt campaign, I'm not sure how long that will go on for. NZTA say that there are many reasons why young men don't buckle up, like seeing it as a hassle for a short drive. How much of a hassle is it? Half of the crashes that they know about, half of the crashes that cause injury, occur within 7 kilometres of home. Wearing a seatbelt is one of the easiest and most effective ways to protect yourself from injury in a crash. And NZTA say that wearing a seatbelt reduces the risk of dying or being seriously hurt by 40%. And Paul Thompson from the Otago Rugby Football Union says there was a clear overlap between those in the wider community and the demographic that needs to be told to buckle up. This campaign gives us a way into the conversation because this age group are the men in our teams, our clubs and our stands. And the statistics tell us they are among those least likely to buckle up. I would have thought, call me ageist, I would have thought young people would have been much better at it. I still don't understand why you would think that you don't need to put one on, regardless of how far you're driving. 0800 80 1080. While NZTA research shows 90% of people think enforcing seatbelt use helps reduce road deaths, 12% admit to not wearing one. And that's survey information that's come out just in the last month. So if 12% are admitting to not wearing a seatbelt, you can imagine that figure would be slightly higher than 12, right? Not the most intelligent thing to admit to not partaking in. They say it's challenging to make buckling up an automatic thing for everyone every time you get in a car, but it needs to become entrenched behaviour. Well, it is for me, isn't it for you? Do you, as a driver, click, you just do it? Does someone have to remind you? As a passenger, do you have to remind yourself? I'm in the car, I don't care which seat I'm in, I need a seatbelt. Mind you, I've been in a few absolutely full-on car crashes, which there's no way I wouldn't be wearing a seatbelt. Let's hear from you, 0800 80 1080. The texts are piling in. Be good to hear from you, though, on 0800 80 1080, 1:30.
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5: 2822, the seatbelt campaign. We're back into the seatbelt campaign. I think there's been seatbelt wearing campaigns my whole life. And I don't know how our figures compare to what you'd see overseas. Let's say in Australia, our closest comparison, a culture that's very similar to ours. Love our vehicles. How do you make it automatic? I reckon, here's the thing, how hard would it be, we'd never be able to force this because we don't manufacture our own cars, how hard would it be globally though to have a simple system that your car will not start unless the seatbelt is connected? Or that you just get this horrible, I know you get the ding, ding, ding, how do people put up with that? Ding, ding, ding, wah, wah, wah, wah. You need to make it more annoying. You need to have something like the Bee Gees playing at full noise to annoy the heck out of you. Like, what's the band you hate the most? And then have that playing until you do put your seatbelt on. Would that have worked, wouldn't it? 0800 80 1080 9292 on the text. I'm full of good ideas. You might have some as well. Things need to change, though. Welcome to you, Ben.
6: Hello, Roman?
5: Yeah, Ben. Yeah, you know it's me. You've called me a 400 times. Yes, welcome.
6: Yes. It's written by law, the safety belt issue.
5: Yeah.
6: The safety belt issue.
5: Yes.
6: In the back seat, it's compulsory to wear safety belts for children.
5: For everyone.
6: Just in case the parents pass away in the front seat.
5: What?
6: And next generation is saved.
5: Well, that's pretty weird, isn't it? It'd be very unusual for mum and dad to both cark it while they're heading down to the local park. But I understand what you're saying. But it's compulsory for everyone, Ben.
6: Yes. And the reason why it's compulsory is because the roads have been designed already to they call it apperception.
5: Yeah, I don't think that's the reason why seatbelts are compulsory, Ben. I don't think it's got anything to do with road design, because, you know, suffice it to say that if you were to make the roads amazing, we wouldn't need seatbelts. That's not true. Even though cars are very safe, a lot safer than what they used to be, people are still very, very distracted while they're driving. And yes, our roads can be absolutely terrible. Pick your region. The potholes, the continual, oh, we'll get round to fixing that. Our roads have got absolutely terrible. And with worse weather, I don't think it's going to get any easier to keep on top of that. But yes, I know it's nice of you to have that focus on children in the back, Ben, but quite often children are in the front as well. And it's compulsory for everybody. And I think maybe that mentality of, you know, she'll be right, we're only going down the road, doesn't matter. What was the figure? So many accidents within 7 kilometres of... Where did I find that before? I thought that was quite interesting. Half of all injury crashes occur within 7 kilometres of home. Cheers, Ben. Good to hear from you. Hi there, Matt.
7: G'day, Roman. Before I get to seatbelts, about the game, I enjoyed it myself. Two best teams in the world going at it.
5: The rugby, and, yeah.
7: Yeah, being in

0: States, it was interesting. Three anthems going on, and including the States in it. But the South African lads, were a few of them were crying. They were really proud to be there and the look of it.
1: Mm.
0: Yeah, it was quite good. I enjoyed that sort of human side of the whole thing.
1: Yes.
0: And not a bad game, too many penalties as usual. But I guess it's high pressure stuff. I wouldn't be much better.
1: But it's high pressure for both sides, right? Why do you think the penalty count, it was quite high for the All Blacks, wasn't it?
0: Yeah, it was. But I think that last, after the first game, we seemed to make a lot of penalties in every game.
1: Mm.
0: I don't know why. They're just feeling a bit rushed or behind the ear pressured, I suppose.
1: It's yeah. Just, what happened, do you think, what happened, do you think, from that amazing first game where it looked like, oh, here we go, we're on fire, and then games two, three, and four, oh, dear.
0: Yeah, well, I can't remember if it was the second or third that it was sort of close. But this one, we did seem to run out of juice, and maybe they changed the team around a bit too much. I don't know, it was just on the day... South African was better.
1: Mm-hmm.
0: And I don't hate them. I think they deserve it. And they're a good team. They deserve their status.
1: Yeah.
0: That's just what I think.
1: Yeah, I think they're a great team to play. And I like what you said about their sportsmanship, kind of that pride and that emotion at the game. Because I wasn't watching it and you were, what was the stadium like? It was huge, wasn't it? A big crowd.
0: Yeah, it was. And there were seemed to be a lot of colours, the greens and blacks there, and I did miss the flyover though. I think if it's been South Africa's thing all these last few years, why not keep it going? But yeah, that's just me.
1: Perhaps a little higher than what they've done in the past.
0: I do enjoy their African war guys coming out for the game, but. Mm. The big muscly fella, he always wears like Crocs, and the other guys don't. I think, well, who's going to tell him off to?
1: That's right. You wouldn't know. You'd be a brave person to be telling him they're not fashionable, wouldn't you? Hey, mate. You wouldn't know.
0: Yeah, you see the size of his arms.
1: Yeah, exactly. Yeah, so what do you think will happen between now and the World Cup? What's your take on our improvement or South Africa's demise? Do you think they're likely to lose their fizz or just keep playing the way they are?
0: Oh, yeah, they'll be hard to pin down from here on. And we're going to have to give Aussie a hiding just to get a bit of confidence back, which is next month, I think.
1: Yeah.
0: The Bledisloe. I don't know. I'll look forward to it anyway.
1: Yes.
0: It's sort of exciting, and I hope we can... at least win a game again.
1: Yeah, and we will. We'll be playing a team that will make us look amazing again. I just wonder, it's going to be interesting with the Bledisloe or any games we play with Italy, France, England, Ireland. I wonder if the gaps will be closer. I wonder if South Africa will continue to play the way they are into the World Cup, because that's in Australia, isn't it?
0: I don't know, sorry.
1: Yeah, I think it's Australia next year. Mm.
0: Yeah. But up with the seatbelt things, I've got an idea to make seatbelts cool again.
1: Yep.
0: What we'll do is we'll get the two Chris's, our leaders and wannabe leaders, to get a boy racer car, and they can cruise along with no seatbelts. Say, look, we're cool now too. And then reverse psychology, everyone will be like, oh, I think I'll put my seatbelt on.
1: Oh, that's not, I see what you're serious. Doing. Yes.
0: Yeah, yeah. Seriously, though, I think we need to work more on following distance. It's just as important than preparing for the impact as preventing the impact by leaving space around.
1: Yeah, well said. Well said. Because if you're in traffic of any density, if you're in traffic and you increase your following distance to double what it needs to be, you'll hardly touch your brakes. But if you're one of those tailgaters, you're on and off your brakes. You're surging, aren't you, constantly?
0: Exactly, yeah. Anyway, that's my say. And
1: I like it.
0: Cheers, my man.
1: Good on you, Matt. No, thank you. That's not bad. I like the idea of putting

0: two politicians that people love or dislike strongly into a campaign. The other thing I'd add to that, Matt, is not only have them cruising around saying, hey, we're the Chrises and we think wearing seatbelts is dumb, you'd also have them wearing Crocs. And that would kill two birds with one stone. Not the politicians, but the use of seatbelts would increase demonstrably and Croc sales would stop. Actually, that's actually quite a grim thought. Can you see that in your head? You can now, can't you? Because it's theatre of the mind. You cannot stop thinking about that now, can you? Christopher Luxon and the other Chris, and they're both in a car. They've both got a singlet on and stubbies, Crocs, and they're singing some jingle together in harmony about thinking seatbelts are dumb. That would change everything. Brilliant. You really should be in advertising. That's very clever. 18 to 2, 0800 80 1080, 9292 on the text.
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0: 17 to 2. Excuse me. Hiram Mann says a texter. Good on Matt. What a great call. Good all-round guy. Cheers, says Gail. Yeah. Yeah, Matt made a lot of sense, didn't he? In and out. Nice quick call. Quick synopsis of the rugby. Very positive too. And I don't know, there's something about certain teams that I don't... It sounds weird, doesn't it? I don't mind the All Blacks losing to certain teams. I don't like it when they lose to some other teams. But with South Africa, it's kind of, oh, well, yeah, oh, great game, guys. Wow. And I think it's because the South Africans that I know are just lovely, lovely people. Very direct. Roman, you're so stupid. One of my friends says quite consistently. She's very funny, though. I won't mention her name, but boy, Heidi can be very direct. And what else was going to say? Oh, then he made a comment about the seatbelt campaign. He put some thought into that with the two Chrises in a car, saying how cool it is not to wear a seatbelt. They're never going to do that. But I like that reverse psychology concept, especially with them wearing Crocs. What coloured Crocs would they be wearing? I shouldn't be staring at people, but sometimes I see Crocs and I go, what the heck are they? And they're all these multicolour things going on. And then people say, oh, don't knock it till you tried it. I'll never be trying Crocs. Never, ever, ever. Hi there, man. One way to enforce safety seatbelts being worn would be a mechanism that wouldn't allow a car to start until everyone in a seat in the car has their belt on, chair says Nicola. That's kind of what I was saying before. Exactly. Or because of AI, because AI knows everything about you these days. They'll know which band you hate the most, which band, what track you skip past or turn down on the radio. So that music would come on full on. Stay in love, And you go, oh, stop it for God's sake. And you'd either get out and walk or you just put your seatbelt on. That could work. 14 to 2. Roman, the Springboks

will do what the All Blacks failed to do in Japan. Remember, the Springboks have won the Rugby World Cup the most than any other country 4 times, and they've never entered the competition until 1995. I back them to do the three-peat, says Harvey in New Plymouth. Thank you, Harvey. It's quite nice when you put your name and where you're from. Just paints a little bit more of a picture, doesn't it? Does paint a little bit more of a picture. Hi there, man. I was in the Sky City building on Saturday, and myself and 2 other people felt the building sway. Ooh. No alcohol involved. I wondered if the earthquake that occurred at Whangarei was being felt in Auckland. I would not go down to those tunnels for all the sea and all the tea in China, particularly the one close to Sky City. Did your listeners feel the quake in the city? Says Sherry. Yeah, I don't know. What time on Saturday night was that? I'm just going to open up my GeoNet. Won't be a second. Earthquakes. Let's click on that. And I'll tell you what it shows me on here. Yesterday, there was one at 2:09 near Paraparaumu. That was a 3.1. Did you feel that was a bit of a wobble for Paraparaumu? Yesterday, there was one in Seddon, a 3.3, at about 1:27 in the afternoon. No. Do you know what? There's not a quake showing on Saturday anywhere. Are you sure it was Saturday? What have I got my GeoNet week and above? Yesterday's Sunday, 2 days ago was... So it goes yesterday, then it goes 2 days ago, which would be Saturday, wouldn't it? And then it goes 3 days ago. Nothing showing. When was the last big wobble? Let's go down and have a look for a different colour on the old GeoNet. 6 days ago, 7 days ago. We've had quite the flurry. Mind you, you don't want to start looking at GeoNet because they're happening all the time. I don't know why I've got my set at week and above. I'm seeing everything. There was a 4.2 2 weeks ago, or Punaki. 4.2 is not a... Yeah. And there was a 4.9 near Paraparaumu 2 weeks ago. Nope, I can't see anything for the Sky Tower, Auckland or Whangarei. So I'm a little bit baffled by your text. Are you sure there was no alcohol involved? Mind you, I think there's a bit of flexibility with the old... Those buildings, they do tend to... Do they move in the wind? No. I wouldn't be going up the Sky Tower if it moved in the wind. Thank you for the text, though. Hi, Roman. When you win lotto, yes, that's true, it'll happen. Will you trade in your Land Rover Defender for the 8.3-litre Bugatti V16 Cosworth engine? No. What the heck? That'd be expensive to run. 3 electric motors from 0 to 62 miles per hour in 2 seconds. Flat top speed of 276 miles per hour. And P.S., you'd need to buckle up. Yes. That's one heck of a car. An 8.3-litre Bugatti. V16. It's basically 2 huge engines then, isn't it? Where would you go to drive that and enjoy it? Certainly not tootling around your little town going from home to the supermarket. You need a decent stretch, wouldn't you? What is the average power of most cars? That's about what? 1.9, not even 2 litre or less. 1,500, 1,600. I was looking at a range of cars recently and they all seem to be around 1.9, just below 2 litres, but they call them a 2 litre. Remember, dark coloured cars, especially black ones, are notorious for not having their lights on. Trying to get their attention is a nightly occurrence. Now, you say a nightly occurrence. Is that because you're what? Are you driving commercially? Why dark coloured cars? Other than the fact that most New Zealand cars are either black, white or grey. We have the most boring car colours, don't we? It's probably a global phenomenon, given that we don't make cars here. I say that, but then I see an unusual coloured car and I go, oh, Lord, what an ugly car. Like people who spend, I'm sorry, judgy me, people who spend $300,000, $400,000 on a car that, you know, the midlife.

0: crisis car, the Ferrari. It's usually middle-aged men or older who want to be 20. And you see these cars, that's a judgment, isn't it? And you see these unbelievably expensive, powerful racing machines going to the supermarket at 50 k's an hour. Lime green, Donald Trump orange. Like, have you spent that kind of money? And the car salesman was saying to you, oh, you know, everyone's going for the lime green. Everyone loves the orange. I'd be saying, no, they don't. Don't be stupid. Give me the gunmetal grey. They probably don't do something like that, do they? Is it that outrageous colour scheme? It's like, look at me. I just spent far too much money on a car. Look at me, look at me. 9 to 2.
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0: 722 here till 5 this morning, this Monday morning, the 14th of September. Roman, seatbelts and the police pursuit was called off just before the car that was being followed crashed into a power post. What are you talking about? Thanks, Alexander. Which police pursuit? And I don't. You started with seatbelts, but then there's nothing in that story that talks about seatbelts. Were the occupants of the car not wearing them? I don't know. You obviously know more, but you need to put all your thoughts into the text. That's why text can be a bit hard to decipher sometimes. A conversation is so much easier. 0800 80 1080. So the Springboks, they really finished with a flourish against the All Blacks, winning the series 3-1. Any comments on that? Is it what? The lineouts, the scrum, both? Is it the size of the players, the speed? A lot of the comments I heard before this amazing big, you know, Legends of Rugby series, what do they call it? The series of all series? I can't remember what they called it now, but people were saying to me, and people who knew what they were talking about were saying, oh, the All Blacks will probably almost certainly win because they're much fitter. Into the second half, you'll see the All Black coming through much fitter. Well, you didn't see that, did you? Did you? The score would say, no, you didn't see that. 43-28 is not even a closer game. That's a huge score, isn't it? Apparently they preyed on the All Blacks' difficulties under the high ball, something that has been an issue for New Zealand for several years, which shows no signs of being resolved. Why? Why is it different for us? And made the most of their scrummaging and mauling strengths. So what did you see? I didn't watch the game, as I mentioned before. I was listening to Elliot Smith's call. He'll now be on a plane home. He'll need to take some leave. That would have been exhausting. It's a heck of a schedule, isn't it? A lot of fun, though. If that's what if that's your job, he was right in his element. So the All Blacks, no one's mentioned the Waratahs. Not the Waratahs. Why did I say the Waratahs? The Warriors. Why did I say the Waratahs? And I wasn't even referring to the rugby or the band. I don't know what. Anyway, so the Warriors, an exciting game. Still a chance for them to do something better, to get to where they need to be, to win. What are you seeing in that regard? 0800 80 1080 9292, the text. Romana, magnitude 3-4 earthquake at 11:51 p.m. northeast of Whangarei Saturday evening, according to GeoNet. I've screenshotted it. I can't see that on GeoNet. How weird. What did you say it was? Magnitude 3. You've got magnitude 3 and 4. Saturday. Not showing on my GeoNet. What GeoNet do you have that I don't have? No, no, no, no. And I've got mine set at weak and above. Let me just refresh it. Who knows? Something could change. Yesterday. Saturday. No. 2.7 in Napier. And that's the only one for Saturday showing on GeoNet. So I don't know why you're seeing something that I can't see. We're both looking at GeoNet, are we not? And the seatbelts. There has to be something. I don't know why car makers aren't made to make it something automatic, that your car cannot start unless the seatbelt of the person sitting in the seat is connected. They have an alarm. They have that annoying buzzer. And perhaps those that drive consistently without seatbelts have had that disconnected. Would you get a warrant of fitness if you disconnected that? Is that something they check for? I don't know if they do check for that. And perhaps that's what people are doing. Perhaps it's they're disconnecting the seatbelt, ding, ding, dingity, ding, ding, dinger, so that they don't go mad. Why would you go to the effort of disconnecting that when all you need to do is make it click, as the campaign said? Let me just check on emails. Nope, all clear in the emails. Good. Roman@newstalkzb.co.nz. Texts. I think I've caught up on all the texts as well. I do have a call that's coming in. I will grab you, but I don't really think there's any point going to where at the moment, because you'll have such a short chat, as we're only about 20, 25 seconds away from the latest in news. I'll get to you as soon as I can. Yeah, if you want to get stuck in, talk about the Warriors or the Springboks and All Blacks match, and also Hayden Wild doing very well over the weekend. There'll be other sport to talk about as well. Happy for you to do that. And seatbelts. What's the disconnect with the disconnect? I find that remarkably odd.
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14: In this update, parents and teachers are being asked to bring election discussion into homes and schools. Save the Children says children's perspectives need to be heard and the engagement will prepare them for when they do reach voting age. Advocacy Director Jackie Southey says parents can ask their children's opinions on political problems and teachers can run mock elections.
15: Participating in voting now, it's fun, it's educational and it equips children for the future. These are all things that schools can support.

0: Ms. Southey says every adult in a child's life can support early political engagement. Labour leader Chris Hipkins has ruled out reinstating the former government contribution to KiwiSaver, which was halved in last year's budget. The party's promising to lift the employer contribution rate to 6% by 2032. Employer contributions would also become compulsory when a worker pauses or reduces their own. The government cut its own contribution to $260 a year in 2025. Despite calling it then a government raid of retirement savings, Mr. Hipkins now says he won't reinstate that former amount.
1: We've had to make different choices. We're not in a financial position to do that right at the moment.
0: Worries our flu vaccination coverage is falling short among older people because of a disjointed approach. Auckland University research shows only about 58% of people over the age of 65 have had a flu shot. Barriers include cost, convenience and access. Medical and Health Sciences Associate Professor Helen Patousis-Harris says our approach is a bit all over the place.
2: We've had this organised childhood program for many, many, many years, whereas the adult one's kind of just been little add-ons over years, and it's not all integrated together.
0: The unprecedented El Niño is set to cause major disruption to New Zealand's supply network. As the significant weather system looms, the sector's encouraged to brace for a summer of volatility with high swells, drier conditions, and a greater wildfire risk. Shipping's already being affected because of drought-like conditions at the Panama Canal. National Council of Logistics fellow Chris Edwards says we need to plan now, not right before it happens.
3: I think consumers, and probably more realistically importers and exporters, need to think of El Niño as another factor for this summer and the next sort of period of time to allow more buffer in their supply chain.
0: Tens of thousands of Aucklanders climbed aboard trains on the City Rail Link yesterday. The project, which has taken 10 years to complete and cost $5.5 billion, opened its doors to passengers for the first time. Auckland Transport's Richard Harrison says the network was about three times as busy as a normal Sunday.
4: Just based on door counters of people hopping in off the train, up to 39,000 we've been so far. The hot card number will be a bit lower than that. That's great, that's equivalent to a weekday.
0: Hani Albudi, a barber at Belgar Barbershop near Te Waihoratu Station, hopes the CRL will boost businesses.
5: There's a lot of people going out from the train station, which is make us more happy to see more people walking in. And we thankful for everyone work on this project.
0: In sport, New Zealand triathlete Hayden Wild has claimed a maiden Ironman 70.3 world title in Nice. Wild won in a time of 3 hours 50 minutes 51 seconds, 18 seconds in front of Norway's Christian Blumenfeldt in second. Belgian defending champion Jelle Heens won bronze. Wild's win, more than $120,000. Penrith through to an NRL preliminary final after a 19-12 win over the Roosters in Sydney. The Panthers now have a week off and will await the winner of the Warriors Knights game next Sunday. The Roosters play Cronulla on Saturday. Supercars driver Ryan Wood has finished third and best of the New Zealanders at the Bend 500 in South Australia. Matt Payne came sixth, holding a 124-point lead in the Drivers' Championship. Australian Chas Mostert won the race. Richie Moanga believes the All Blacks must get better at building pressure if they want to make a habit of beating South Africa. The returning All Blacks playmaker wasn't able to prevent a 43-28 loss and series defeat at the hands of the Springboks in the fourth and final game yesterday in Baltimore. Moanga says there are plenty of lessons from this tour. That's your news and sport. I'm Joe Gilfillan.
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2: ZB, weather watch 24/7 for Monday, 14th of September. By the way, the Formula One is running. Liam Lawson doing very well. I'll catch you up on that in just a moment. The short forecast for your Monday: Northland to Auckland, Northland and Auckland. Cloudy periods with isolated showers. Waikato to Wellington, also Coromandel Peninsula and the Central High Country, mainly fine. Isolated showers developing from Manawatu northwards this morning and then clearing by this evening. Bay of Plenty, mostly fine. Isolated showers east of Te Puke, clearing this evening. Gisborne to Wairarapa, mainly cloudy. Some isolated showers about the ranges of Gisborne and Hawke's Bay by this afternoon. A few showers may spread north of Gisborne City towards this evening. Nelson, Marlborough and Canterbury, fine apart from a few areas of cloud around Marlborough, clearing away by this morning. Buller to Fiordland, showers in Fiordland. They'll turn to rain by this evening. Partly cloudy elsewhere with the odd shower around Buller and Grey. Otago and Southland partly cloudy with any remaining showers clearing before dawn. The Chatham Islands, cloudy periods and a few showers. The warmest place, Waikawau Bay, 12. The coolest, Twizel, on minus 0.7.
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2: 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This is News Talk ZB. I'm Roman Travers. 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

0: 8 past 2. Yeah, the Formula 1, that's the Spanish Grand Prix. And Liam Lawson, where did he start? Liam Lawson started in 8th. He's running at 6th at the moment, 38 laps in 2:57. He was running as high as 5th up until a few moments ago. So in order from 1 down to Liam Lawson in 6th, Leclerc, Antonelli, Verstappen, 4th, Norris, Russell, 5th, and then Liam Lawson in 6th place, having started at 8th on the grid. Very good. Very nice. It looks like a beautiful day there in Spain. Mind you, they're probably over there. Beautiful days, aren't they? Very, very hot weather. Oh, now thank you to Sherry, who has sent me a screenshot of what she can see with earthquakes and a quake that happened at 11:51 in Whangarei. The screenshot says yesterday, although you said it was Saturday. And it's 3.4. But its caption says unnoticeable. And I think that's, it must be to do with the way you've set your settings and I've got mine set. If I had it going as weak and above, it would show everything. I don't want to see everything. Otherwise it'd be ka-bing, ka-ding, ka-ding, ka-ding, ka-ding. You'd go bonkers. You'd think the world was ending with all the alerts. So I don't want to be alerted. Oh, you could turn your alerts off. I quite like to see the biggish ones on my own phone, so I do get the alerts coming up. But that'll be the difference there, Sherry. Thank you for sending that through. Evidence, thank you. Right, where have we been over the weekend? Where have you been? Probably watching a lot of sport. Hayden Wild, what an extraordinary achievement. It's not extraordinary in the sense that he's very gifted and very talented. I get that. But that's incredible. On the world stage, winning over the weekend. We've had the Warriors not winning over the weekend. We've had the All Blacks not winning. There has to be a winner and a loser. Your take on that. Where did you go? Were you with family? Were you at home? Were you listening to the radio? Did you go to a venue to watch it? Either game, whichever. You might want to talk about that. You're more than welcome to. 0800 80 1080. What is it you saw that the All Blacks really need to change big time? Was there something blaringly obvious for you? They need to change whatever it is in order to be even close to being as good as South Africa. And you would say after 4 matches to only win 1, South Africa are by far and away world champions for a reason, right? Is that fair to say? I think it is. The CRL opened over the weekend, Auckland City Rail Link. A small price tag there. You know, what's $5 billion? I have no idea, just a lot of money. Did you partake in that? Can you see that working? Are you someone that's going to get to Auckland for whatever reason, jump on the CRL? If you're a commuter, it's going to take off quite the chunk of time, depending on where you're travelling from. Quite the efficient thing, that is. I did have... Yeah, the other thing I had, it keeps flashing up on the different screens, because Donald Trump, the president, of course, is in Ireland on a 2-day visit. And I didn't see this coming. I didn't have any focus or any vision on this particular trip to Ireland and what that's all about. But the headline that's being banged out all the time is about reunification. He's a big fan of reunifying Ireland. Where did that come from? Like, has he been having chats with the former IRA or something? I mean, what's that all about? If you've got a handle on that and you'd like to explain more about Donald Trump and his fervent desire to see Ireland reunited. What does that actually mean? Giving Ireland back to those who it belonged to, the Irish, the whole North and South? Or is he talking about something absolutely bonkers like, I don't know, what is he talking about? And why is that such an issue for him in this visit? 0800 80 1080. The text is 9292. Here through till 5, 12 past 2. Hi there, Chris.
1: G'day, mate. I wanted to talk about the rugby.
0: Yeah.
1: So, like, I think losing to South Africa is a tad more palatable than losing to England or Australia, because in those two countries, rugby's like a private school game. But in New Zealand, South Africa, Wales, etc., it's like our cattle class game that we all play.
0: Mm-hmm.
1: And with that, you know, like, it's a part of our cultures. there's also a list of people that I would put in my 23 that didn't or then did get injured. You got George Bell, Tamaiti Williams, Scott Barrett, Lester Fainga-Nuku, Caleb Clark, Quintipiah, and more. So, you know, we've copped some injuries. So when we go into that quarterfinal next year against South Africa, presumably that we beat the Wallabies in the first game, then if we have our fresh team of all of our cattle ready to go, I think we'll put them out. Nothing that I saw from South Africa in this test series alarmed me. We lost two close games. We gave them a bit of a belt in the first one, and we looked like a tired team strung together for the last test. So I challenge Russi Erasmus to bring his team to New Zealand for three tests in 4 years' time, a year out from World Cup, three tests in New Zealand and one at the MCG, and we'll play it in reverse and see how they go.
0: Mm.
1: Let's go.
0: Yeah. What about the forwards and the scrum? The scrum for us or the line-outs, a bit of an issue?
1: Oh, of course. And that, like, there was lots of errors. These things can be fixed, you know, throw to the front. And when they think we're throwing to the front, throw it long. We need to be more unpredictable in the line-out. And let's be honest, South Africa gets got some absolute gems, world-class players, but these things can be mitigated. In the scrums, that's good luck. I mean, we've been saying good luck in the scrums for 100 years. So, you know, and our boys have always tried their best. So if anyone wants to turn up to Auckland Airport and say, cheers, boys, well done, welcome home, because this is not the end.
0: Oh, of course not. And I think most of us, I don't know, my feeling is that most of us are better now at dealing with losses with the All Blacks. You know, we're not as fickle as we used to be. It was the end, calling for the coach to be changed, all that kind of thing.

0: All Blacks need to win on a regular basis. You can only, you know, win a game, lose a game so much. Like under the Foster era, we felt like we were going backwards, and then he took us to a World Cup final. You know, imagine that. So, like, I don't think winning the Rugby World Cup is actually the pinnacle. I think being the team to beat every week is the pinnacle. If you beat me, well done you.
1: Do you think that's what the players think, though, in terms of the World Cup? Isn't that the pinnacle for them? Isn't that what they're gearing up for every single time they take the field?
0: I think the players would play, I have to win this game to keep my job.
1: Yeah.
0: But, so they don't buy into this, I'm preparing for a World Cup. They are just preparing for this one game. And if they do well, cool, I play next week.
1: Mm.
0: You know, like I saw a couple of selection errors in my rugby analysis. Everybody's different. And we were playing a blindside flanker on the open side. Blindside flankers are really, really quick. Ethan Blackadder at six is an absolute animal. Love him. I'm a Crusader. You watch that guy. He's a great number six. They chucked him in seven because we were short because of Ari Savia being out injured. But he was playing out of position.
1: Mm.
0: You know, and his technical, he played well, but he's not an open side flanker. You know, it's just these little things that you don't do when you're playing against the best team in the world.
1: Yeah, and so, because you're based in Australia, what are they saying? What are the Australians that you know saying about what happened over this four-match series with South Africa?
0: Well, one of them said, ha ha, South Africa got you, ha ha. And I said, just wait until we play the Bledisloe Cup, friend. But I used the C word. And I said, good luck to you, because we've just been toughened up against the best team in the world that's won the last World Cup. Do you think you're going to go, all right, mate?
1: Yeah, well, time will tell, Chris, won't it? And it's, sometimes, you know, saying nothing gives you that satisfaction, just a wry smile when you next see them after the Bledisloe. And that sounds arrogant too from my part, because I have no idea. But I think to your point, I think we're actually going to do very well against Australia, who their rugby has not been that great in recent years, has it? It's been interesting to watch. 19 past two. Thank you, Chris. Back to the Formula One. They're on lap 44 of 57. Leclerc, Antonelli, Verstappen, Norris, Russell, and then in sixth place, Lawson. I just looked up and saw a very close call. I'm not sure what happened there, but they're all still moving forward. I'm not sure which places I'm watching on the screen. Oh, yeah, fifth. And, yeah, they're very, very close. It's a very close race by the looks of it. If Liam Lawson can hold his place, he would have increased by two, having started at eighth. He's currently running at sixth. Lap 44 of 57. 20 past two. Kathy with you next. 0800 80 1080 to join in.
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2: 22 past 2, Hayden Wild winning on the world stage with triathlon. There's the Warriors, there's the All Blacks, and of course the Black Ferns. I forgot to mention them. I do apologise because the Black Ferns, of course, should not be overlooked, as I did. I didn't set that up when I was doing my notes. The Black Ferns have beaten France 28-14 in their opening game of the World 15 Global Series in Lyon. They started very strongly, scoring 2 converted tries in the first 30 minutes through the wing, Justine McGregor and loose forward Mia Anderson. So yeah, I won't go through the whole game at this point, but yeah, that's a very strong start, beating France 28-14. Looking good, the Black Ferns. Looking good, Liam Lawson at the moment running in seventh. So he's just been overtaken by Gasly of France. I knew there was a tight bunch in there, so I'm not sure. Maybe he's pitted and come back out again. I haven't seen that. They're on lap 46 of 57. Liam Lawson running in seventh place at the moment. 23 past 2 this Monday morning. Hi there, Kathy.
3: Good morning. Hey, Roman. How many different things do you have to do when you're on the radio? Like, you know, you've got to talk to listeners and then you talk about the screen. Mm. Like, it's a lot of multitasking, eh?
2: Yes, it's just as well. I don't know what I was going to say then. I was going to say something very sexist about multitasking, but I won't now. Yeah, it's like anything, right? Like, you don't know how to ride a bike, and then you work out how to ride it. So it's kind of like that in some regards.
3: No, I remember someone saying once that women are better at multitasking than men.
2: Yes.
3: I don't even believe that.
2: Oh, it depends on who you're talking about, doesn't it, really?
3: Yeah.
2: Yeah,
3: but anyway, I'm multitasking at the moment. I'm holding the phone and playing with the torch. But, hey, what I wanted to ask you is, you know how you were talking about earthquakes?
2: Mm-hmm.
3: Like, do you reckon, you can't really get that prepared, really, can you? Like, I remember I was staying in this really sort of like a high-rise place in Wellington, and I must have got a fright at one other earthquake, and like, I used to, this is how dumb I used to be, I used to have a helmet by the bed that sustained a brick and a massive big bucket. It was an earthquake kit. And then I thought about it afterwards and I thought, well, with an earthquake, you wouldn't have time to put the helmet on your head anyway.
2: Well, it's not a bad idea. I guess the more stuff you have on hand, the better. I don't know how many people, it's a bit like the seatbelt question. You presume that people just wear a seatbelt. The presumption is that a lot of people are prepared for quakes. I'm not, and I feel always, I'm happy to tell you that, I feel remarkably stupid about it, but I'm not very prepared. I'm not sure why you're playing with a torch. I don't have a torch in the house. I don't have a candle. I probably have enough food to survive for maybe, I don't know, well, actually probably more than a week, depends on how much you like porridge. I'll probably get very sick of it, but there's enough there. I don't know. It's a very good question, actually. Being prepared, is there any point? The answer is yes, there is a point. And those who aren't prepared, like me, will come to people who are. So, yeah, I should do more about that. I know that. There's a long list of things I need to do. Thank you, Kathy. Liam Lawson running in seventh place. I don't know why he slipped to seventh all of a sudden. He was at fifth at one point. Antonelli is the new race leader. Verstappen second. Norris third. Leclerc fourth.

0: Russell 5th, Gasly 6th, Liam Lawson 7th, having started at 8th, and he's into the 48th lap of 57. 0800 80 1080, the text 9292. Arthur, welcome.
1: Hey, how's it going, mate?
0: Get yeah, good.
1: Yeah, it's, well, a bit of a bad result for our New Zealand team on the weekend, but it is what it is.
0: Yes.
1: With our home gates and the Warriors and that stuff, but I wouldn't change anything. You know, we're going to go through these losing phases and that stuff.
0: Mm-hmm.
1: Best way to do it is just to go through it, learn from it, get more hungry at being better, instead of trying to compare ourselves to the number one in the team in the world.
0: Just, yep.
1: But the series and all that stuff, I think it was a good series for us. So we started the last game, but we've won one in a couple of games. We've been really close. We see how hungry the boys come back and try to snatch it off, but just one at a time. But in my opinion, I think we need some mongrel players in there. There's no one in there. To be up beside the captain, Nagy, and then. And what's our hope that
0: When you say we need some mongrel in there, I get a little bit worried about that because we've already got quite a high penalty count against us. You have to play to the referee that's on the field too, don't you?
1: Yeah, you've got to play to the referee says and that stuff, but we've got to be more of that. I don't want to say mongrel. We need some players that's got some weight on them as well. I mean, we're fit as hell. We see them play, but well, I see our backline. It takes two players to take down one. Back when we had our dynasty team, watching South Africa was like watching the old All Blacks team, but we can't go backwards. We've got to learn what we've got and go for it. Instead of chopping, changing every year, and that's the problem. We keep changing players, changing coaches, leave the problems upstairs.
0: Yeah.
1: Place to focus on, but I think the best way is to start on the Super Rugby and watch all the good players there and just bring them in and let them play the way they want to play.
0: Mm.
1: Don't change anything. If we lose, we lose. If we win, that's good. We're okay. Making progress.
0: And so do you have confidence that we can turn that corner and build and do what we need to do into the World Cup next year?
1: Yes. I think with the series and all the big hype and that stuff, it's really good for our team, both teams but I reckon our team now is more hungrier to come back stronger next time. We've got that feeling inside us. We don't want to get that taste of, even us as a fans, we don't like that taste of losing, but I think I think we taste that feeling that we don't want to taste it again and losing again. I think the players do know that as well. Why? Because not upset downfall is the replacement players coming through. I hope they step it up again, and bring it to another level. Players that we've got now, we're all learning as we go through.
0: Yeah.
1: And I think the hardest thing for me as an All Black fan is watching our players, the old teams, win all the time. I've never.
0: Yes.
1: Be sick and beast again. I was sick and beast, and I was like, man.
0: That's right.
1: It's kind of like that feeling like watching the 2003 World Cup when we lost to Australia. That's what I felt like. And I'm like, God damn it, I've never had this feeling before. It's come back.
0: Yeah.
1: But it's against South Africa.
0: Yeah, so I do remember those days when you just expected the All Blacks to win by huge margins,
1: that's
0: and it
1: right.
0: just happened,
1: yep.
0: didn't it? Yeah.
1: Yeah. When we watch from 2004-05, that team, 5 and 6, 2005, six, that's, no one can't beat that team. That was during Carter and this. Yeah, that was, I reckon that was the best. But you've got to remember, we lost in 07. So that's really hard too. So, but after 07, we built up all the way to 11, 15. It was hard. No one could beat us. So I think these losses here can help the boys kind of just regenerate and stay hungry and carry on. But
0: yeah.
1: If I change anything, I say don't change. Too much changing it doesn't get us anywhere.
0: Yeah, although you're saying too much change, you did mention the aspect of more mongrel. So what do you mean specifically? Which positions do you think need to change?
1: Not positions. I think more players need to play
0: attitude.
1: How they used to be.
0: Mm-hmm.
1: So, yeah. So if you know you're having a bad game, you've got to remember there's other players from other clubs that can do a better job, and you've just got to be on the professional level as they are.
0: Yeah.
1: But, yeah, it is what it is, you know?
0: Yeah.
1: It's not the end of the world. There's I just don't like that feeling that when we lose, it's like it takes something away from us. But obviously, their fans get to give it to us, and we just got to be helpless. Oh, yep, your team's the best at this moment. I can't argue. So
0: yeah.
1: Well, with the Warriors, I said, with the Warriors, it's the same thing as the Warriors, you know, big hype and everything else. As I say, you know, good thing with the Warriors, they got another life, but that's up against the, what are they facing next? I think the Knights.
0: Right.
1: The Knights, last week, everyone thought the Rabbitohs would take them out, but no. They were like a silent assassin and came in and took out the Rabbitohs, but that's it, you know. It's all entertaining. It's all sports at the end of the day.
0: Yeah.
1: But if you want some good news, then we've got to watch the rugby's, the girls' rugby, so they're doing really well.
0: Yeah, they certainly are. That's they've won something like 6 games on the trot, so they're doing very well, aren't they?
1: Really, I wouldn't mind watching them play against England and see where we're at.
0: Mm.
1: So,
0: oh, good on you, Arthur. Thank you. And not the best phone line. I've got a couple of texts saying it's very hard to hear. But I think it just depends on what you're listening on and what's going on in the background. It's quite obvious you're on a speakerphone and you're driving. So, but, you know, it wasn't too bad. A great call, though, Arthur. Great attitude. And it's nice to hear this continued support, because there's nothing worse than you turn into a sports show after a loss and all you hear sometimes is, the coach, I told you the coach would be terrible. And, they should have. It's terrible how fickle we can be. And I think that's isn't that more indicative of rugby union? Whereas the Warriors fans, tell me if I'm wrong, because I'm not a Warriors fanatic, but don't the Warriors fans just support the Warriors regardless? They don't go, the coach, I don't know, maybe they do. What's happening in the Formula One? Good question. They're into lap 53 now of 57. Antonelli, Verstappen, Norris, Leclerc, Russell, Gasly, and seventh is Liam Lawson, having started at 8th. He'll be looking to pull back a couple of places if he can, of course, but it's maybe getting a bit close to the finish now. Not really sure if you're following it, if you're watching it, why did he slip from 5th at one point? Maybe there were people that were pitting. Not sure. But anyway, he started at 8th, so he's running higher than that at the moment at 7th. Which is pleasing to see. Now, going back to... I need to get on with a break soon, but I'm quite keen to get your feedback on the Donald Trump aspect of everything, which seems to be everything all the time somewhere. When other world leaders meet the US president, the only certainty about what might happen is the complete uncertainty of what might happen, isn't it? It's like, what's he going to say? You can see it when he's doing his sit down in the formal lounges, both side of a fireplace, chatting away. You can look at the face of the other person he's sitting with. You can tell they're thinking, well, my presumption is that they're thinking, what the heck is he going to say? What's he talking about? And this is exactly what's happened as he's been in Ireland on this 2-day visit. Keen to get your thoughts on this. Nobody could have predicted that by the end of the first day, the main global headline would be his desire to see a unified Ireland. Where did that come from? I think it caught everybody by surprise, possibly even Donald Trump. As the shockwaves of his remarks rippled through the whole of the country, Ireland and the world, it was unclear whether this represented a new US administration policy, or was it just an off-the-cuff remark from a president who likes to take questions from reporters and he likes to give answers, depending on where the reporter's from. Where are you from? Fake news, you know, all that kind of stuff. But he does like a good chat. And he did caution anyone against reading too much into his remarks. And he just made this off-the-cuff remark. The former Republican Congressman Mick Mulvaney was Trump's special envoy to Northern Ireland in his first term in office. And he also said, you know, don't read too much into it. He also says this does not represent a shift in US foreign policy. We're still very much committed to the Good Friday Agreement. But there is bipartisan support for that deal, and that is not going to change. Although both people agree that Donald Trump was probably right to say that eventually unification would happen. That did not mean that the US was about to start pushing for it. So what do you think inspired Donald Trump to say anything about that on this visit? Is it a distraction from what's going on elsewhere? Your take on that, happy to hear it. 0800

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0: 22-3, back to the Formula One, the Spanish Grand Prix. Liam Lawson's back up to sixth. I didn't see what happened. It's all happening too fast. I look down, I look up, I look down, I look up. Things change very quickly. Lap 56 of 57, Liam Lawson in sixth, having started in eighth place. 0800 80 1080, the text 9292. Hi there, Mark.
10: Morning, Roman.
0: Morning.
10: Rugby, they got outplayed by a better team at the end of the day. End of story. The rugby league, brilliant. Seatbelts, here's a thought. They confiscate boy racer cars, confiscate your cars or a $2,000 fine rather than click, you know, dance on click. Simple.
0: Yeah. It just blows my mind. I know we've got cameras now that can pick up on registration, whether your seatbelts are on, whether you're texting, but it just seems like, yeah, okay, all the technology in the world, why do you need to be caught? Don't you want to look after yourself and get home?
10: It's a no-brainer, isn't it?
0: It just seems crazy, yeah. I don't get it. Don't get it.
10: So that's my thought anyway.
0: See, that was short and sweet, Mark. Yeah.
10: Well, you'd probably be busy, so I thought I'd move on quick.
0: Did you watch the rugby or the rugby league?
10: I got up this morning and watched the rugby the first half, and when they started doing what they normally do, I just switched it off. But the league was brilliant. I watched the other game. What was it? The Panthers and the Bulldogs.
0: I don't know.
10: South Sydney. Anyway, that was a brilliant game. But the league is just, the Warriors done very well, and like you said, they've got another chance. So let's see what happens on the day.
0: Yeah, good point there, Mark. Yeah, look, exactly. Nice and short. Thank you. Short and sweet. The race is over for those that have crossed the line just now in the Spanish Grand Prix. Antonelli, he started in second, but he's won that race. Verstappen, he came second. He started third. Norris was on the grid in first place, but he slipped back to third. Then Leclerc, then Russell, and Liam Lawson. He finished in sixth place, having started in eighth place. I think he'll be absolutely thrilled. Good stuff. That's the Spanish Grand Prix. Camera shots from within the winning car of Antonelli as he drives around waving to the fans. The young Italian doing very, very well. Right, so back into it. Donald Trump, why is he in Ireland? And why is he making comments about reunification? Is it a distraction? Is it a don't look over there, focus on me, I'm going to say something odd, and then get the whole world wondering? Wouldn't it be nice to see Ireland given back to Ireland, the whole thing? All the turmoil there over the years. The Springboks, the Rugby League, the Warriors, the Auckland City Rail Link, that's been opened. Did you make the trip to go and have a look at that? Did you catch a train? Did you like what you saw? And then the seatbelts thing as well. Quite a bit to sink your teeth into. 1923.

0: Kristen, I should say. Sorry, Kristen. Kristen and Calvin with you both next, individually, of course.
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0: 17-2-3, the women's rugby doing very well in France, beating France and Lyon. The All Blacks, not so well, but, you know, early days, I guess. That's the comment that's valid, isn't it? The World Cup's still a wee way off. I was just looking at some of the prices for the Rugby World Cup in Australia. Start saving is what I'd say. Good Lord. They say packages from $3,100. I don't know what that means. Accommodation, flights, perhaps, hopefully. Everything, tickets. I don't know if that's per person. I've just had a quick look. The first match will be on the 1st of October next year in Perth. Long way to go. Australia will be playing Hong Kong, China. That could be interesting. And then when New Zealand plays Australia, the package price is $2,600. And that's at Stadium Australia. Yeah, start saving. It would be an amazing event to be at. God only knows what the finals packages would be worth. Crazy money, no doubt. But if you love your sport, you could be there. 16-2-3. Kristen, welcome.
11: Thank you, Roman. Good morning to you. And hello to Calvin, who will follow me.
0: Yes.
11: And I do enjoy Calvin and his repartee. Anyway, Donald Trump. Oh, my goodness gracious me. What next with that man?
0: Well, it's what did you make of his comments? How relevant are they? How poignant are they?
11: I just think he just mouths off all over the place, and I wonder why, and I cannot understand a thing that he actually says. Well, you know, I'm flummoxed.
0: Yeah, well, just with what he's got going on in the rest of the world, it just seems like a very strange... I don't even know what the reason for him being in Ireland was for. It's quite a strategic meeting, but there you go.
11: Well, I don't either. And he's going to be joining Ireland together. Oh, my God. Look, that man has turned virtually... Well, the silly blasted Putin and Netanyahu, the three of them, are turning the whole world upside down. And it really infuriates me. And I'm only just one person, and I cannot do a damn thing about any of those stupid, idiotic three imbeciles.
0: Well, I guess the lucky thing for us is that we're we're a long way from it. But geographically, that might be reassuring. But in terms of what happens with everything, the value of money, the price of everything going through the roof, that's not particularly helpful, is it? Thank you, Kristen. Yeah, so they've reassured us, those who are involved with foreign policy, both in Ireland and the US, have reassured reporters that the Good Friday Agreement is still valid. That agreement, that was signed back in April of 1998, wasn't it? The Belfast Agreement, or the Good Friday Agreement, ending what was known as the Troubles, more than 30 years of violent conflict in Northern Ireland, largely ending all of that. It was a time, wasn't it? It was a heck of a time. I'm very glad I didn't live there. Incredible violence. So the Good Friday Agreement, that still holds strong, but Donald Trump's talking about unifying Ireland. And you've got to question that, because with him it could mean giving it all to the UK or back to Ireland. But he hasn't really extrapolated beyond that I can see. What does he actually mean? Why is he making those comments? Why is that relevant? Feel free to have your say, 0800 80 1080, as Kimmy Antonelli takes the microphone, gives speeches to reporters and the crowd about his win at the Spanish Grand Prix, and Liam Lawson finishing in sixth place, having started in eighth. I'm sure they'll be absolutely thrilled with his efforts as well. Lots of sport over the weekend, right, Kelvin?
12: Very good morning to you, Romain. If I may, before I speak to you about Donald Trump, just, if I may, two brief things. First of all, your previous caller, Kristen, I saw a movie in recent weeks called De Gaulle. It's like a documentary movie to do with the Second World War and France's attitude and outlook and their perspective of everything against Nazi Germany. And it's quite a bit in that. De Gaulle, I think it's called De Gaulle something or other, but in reality it's De Gaulle Part 1. Then there's another follow-up movie, which I'm hoping to see Tuesday. Anyway, there's quite a lot in it, in the Part 1 part of it, of Kristen's beloved Poland, which she may get around to possibly seeing. Anyway, now, and then just briefly with rugby, nothing at all on the TV last night about Northland 34 beating Waikato 17 on Saturday. So
0: It would have been covered on Saturday night, I'd imagine, or was that after?
12: Yeah, it wasn't played till 5:05. So it finished about 7.
0: Okay.
12: So it was too late for the TV news. So I don't know what's happened to Waikato. They haven't gone very well at all. Now, with our beloved, or your beloved, Donald Trump, you may have mentioned it. I don't, because I may not have heard it, but I seem to recall Donald Trump's got some association with Ireland. Isn't his mother or grandmother Irish?
0: Scottish.
12: Scottish?
0: Mm.
12: Is that what it is?
0: It's a different kind of Irish.
12: Yes. Yeah, well, the Scottish people came from Ireland, didn't they, originally? Into that
0: I think it depends on which part. Yeah, you're getting a bit sort of caught up in genealogy there, but there'll be some that would agree with that or be able to show that they did or didn't. But
12: yeah,
0: there was a lot of movement through that part of, there's a lot of Viking ancestry all through various parts of that part of the world. Yeah. Anything else, Kelvin?
12: No, well, I don't know. I haven't got an answer then why Donald Trump is in Ireland. Well, why do you think he's there for then?
0: I don't know. The tea? Don't know.
12: Yeah.
0: I don't know. It'll be international relations, of course. It'll be something that they're having to discuss. Perhaps they've got a free trade deal to discuss. I don't know. That's one thing that's not really... The reason it's not been covered so much is because of what he has said. Like, the reason for him being there is not what's making the headlines at all. The reunification of Ireland is like, sorry, what? As opposed to, what are you doing there? Thank you. I can't see anything in the news that would... I'm not reading every single website, though. Every single media organisation's take on it. Other than, what's he talking about? And you might have a say on that. Thank you, Kelvin. 0800 80 1080. The text 9292 923.
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4: 723. Moët and Chandon everywhere. It's all you see after the finish. It's just branding everywhere. As first, second, and third place now sit in a Moët and Chandon lounge watching the race. And the cameras are in there watching them as they rehydrate. They haven't got to the stage yet to do all that shaking of the champagne stuff, but they're sitting in this lounge watching the race, the three of them together chatting away. Anyway, so Liam Lawson, not too far from the podium now, is he? Sixth place. And that's the finish of the Spanish Grand Prix. Why is Donald Trump in Ireland? Why is he talking about reunification? Is this simply a decoy, a distraction from what's happening with the midterms so close now? And the price of everything going up and going up for people in the US, not so much making America great as promised, right? Hi there, Roman. Donald Trump has a golf course in Ireland and he's there to play a tournament. Cheers, says John. Yeah, but he can do that in his own time, can't he? So what is he there for, meeting presidential, prime ministerial people of great importance? Let me know. Hi, Roman. My take on Trump's statement regarding reunification was his reaction to Catherine Connolly. Their initial meeting was 5 minutes. He inspected the troops on his own. Catherine's sister was on the Gaza flotilla. So I feel there is no love lost. He was in Ireland because of golf and a tournament was being held on his golf course. Okay, that's the second person to say that. So less official than it really was made out to be, perhaps. Morning, Roman. With all the talk of AI taking over, do you remember the start of T2 and the year was 2029? Do you remember the start of T2? And the year was 2029. What are you talking about? Sorry, you have to expand upon that. What am I missing there? Everything, I think. Morning, Roman. I'm currently on a train just left Baltimore, heading to Washington, D.C. What an amazing atmosphere at the game last night. Yes, we have a few things to work on, a few work-ons, but think we're on the right track. Regards, says Craig, who's on a train, making jokes about being on the right track. Good on you, Craig. That's brilliant. Wow. I love getting a text from a train in the US. That's great. Well done, Craig. Where did you say you're heading to? Heading to Washington, D.C. Nice. Roman, Donald Trump is there for the Irish Golf Open, which is being played on one of his courses and hoping to present the trophy to McIlroy if he wins. Politics was secondary, mainly a private trip. Oh, thank you. I've lost track of that over the weekend. Thank you for your help. Much appreciated. Roman, this is Liam Lawson's last race in the Rolls Royce, apparently. Next time he'll be back in the Land Rover Defender. Regards, says Donald. Wouldn't that be hilarious? Can you imagine that? What a sight that would be. Oh, now they've come out. I don't know, why did they go in and watch the end of the race in this little lounge? And now they're on the stage and out comes Antonelli jogging out through a sea of Spanish women wearing red dresses either side of him. And he's coming, he's waving to the crowd. Quite the occasion. An amazing achievement for this young Italian driver. What a talent. Onto the stage, and then there's bottles of champagne. You know what they do. Spray the crowd, drink what's left, and then pack up the car and head to the next race. Oh, I see. Terminator 2 movie. Hi there, man. That texter meant the Terminator 2, and one of the dates on the movie was 2029. I'll be back. Okay. Did I watch those movies? I probably did. Do I remember much about them? Not really. Roman, the All Blacks' loss to South Africa was the third in a row, and no one is talking about the coach's performance this time around. And yet Scott Robinson was let go for less. I agree about rugby going after the coach for poor performance of the team, but their losses just highlighted how badly Scott Robinson was treated. Thanks, says Jan. Someone made a comment about that before, actually, didn't they? Interesting that you say that, I think. We can be very fickle when it comes to coaches. I told you they were the wrong one. Terrible choice. There is time to build for the World Cup. I just wonder what changes they will make in light of having played four games of significance against the world champions. Your take on that? Anything else? 0800 80 1080. There's been a range of topics to talk about. The Formula One, the triathlon, the women's rugby. They've won six or more games, is it now, on the trot? Beating France in Lyon over the weekend. 0800 80 1080 is the free phone number.
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9: In this update, Labour's finance spokesperson says workers do not cut their own KiwiSaver contributions lightly. The Labour Party is promising, if elected, to make employer contributions compulsory and raise the rate to 6% by 2032. Employees who did not want to contribute their own wages could pause them annually and still receive their employer's share. Barbara Edmonds says from her own experience of having to pause contributions, workers do not stop those payments unless they have to.
10: It would have been nice if my employer could have still contributed the 6%, even though I couldn't contribute as the employee. I would have at least had a bit more retirement savings.
9: Excitement in Auckland led to a busy first day aboard the City Rail Link yesterday. The first public trains rolled onto the $5.5 billion rail project's tracks yesterday morning. AT Acting Director of Public Transport Richard Harrison says by around 6 last night, some 61,000 passengers had used the trains. That's about three times the usual Sunday number. Mr. Harrison says Aucklanders appear to be thrilled with their new train network.
11: I've never seen so many people taking selfies on a train or in a train station.
12: That's right.
11: I've been out travelling around the network all day. Everyone's just having a great time.

0: Better investment in female startup founders could close a huge gender pay gap. The second annual report from LiveRem and Oxygen Advisors finds while overall salaries went up, the median gender pay gap widened from 25% to 30%. That puts female founders almost $50,000 behind their male counterparts. LiveRem CEO Kathleen Weber says women need to see startups as a viable option.
1: I think it's very concerning. As a country, we want to invest in the tech industry, and yet we're seeing a systemic issue with having significantly lower female founders.
0: A goal to change consumer habits and costly throwaway culture. Run by local volunteers, Repair Festival is holding a range of events across New Zealand this month, helping give old appliances, jumpers or bikes and so on a second chance. Repair Festival wants us to think twice about replacing an item that can be repaired, saving 15,000 kilograms of waste last year alone. Festival organiser Brigitte Sistig says the quantity taken to landfill is continuing to rise.
2: People are really thinking now, actually that's not fair and that's not a good idea to continue polluting the environment, and so that motivates people to repair.
0: A dog owner who challenged an Auckland vet over a vaccine has received partial compensation. Open Justice reports Kelsey Ball's dog Nala fell ill after a routine injection 2 years ago, and treatments since then have cost close to $80,000. She's been awarded $8,000 after lodging a complaint with the disputes tribunal. However, Ms. Ball says Nala died this year after a mammoth battle to save her life.
3: She just kept trying and trying. Like, for 2 years, I was just dedicated to like caring for Nala, and then by the end of it, she just, her body just had enough. So it's heartbreaking.
0: In sport, to Nice.
4: He has been incredible over many distances, but he has been absolutely elite today. Hayden Wild of New Zealand is the 70.3 world champion.
0: Hayden Wild has won his first Ironman 70.3 world title in a time of 3 hours, 50 minutes, 51 seconds. The Taupo athlete took the lead early in the bike leg, aggressively attacking the uphill section. Norwegian Christian Blumenfelt came second. Wild collects more than $120,000 for his win. Richie Moanga believes the current Springboks team is better than the one that won the Rugby World Cup in 2023. The returning All Blacks pivot last played Test rugby against South Africa in that final in Paris before the 43-28 loss in Baltimore yesterday. Moanga says the Springboks are a more well-rounded side than they were 3 years ago.
5: They're a complete team. Able to take you on up front and able to be really clinical and take you on in threes, but also they've got players that can play, man. They've got guys with fast feet out in their backs.
0: The All Blacks begin their trip home today. That's news and sport. I'm Joe Gilfillan.
6: 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Well, technically it's for Alzheimer's Awareness Month, but for me, it's about my mum. Because Alzheimer's is a disease she's battling. So rather than writing an ad, I thought I'd share a memory. I remember how much Mum loved it when my sister or I called. She loved hearing our voices. She loved feeling connected to us. The other day, my dad passed her the phone so I could say hello. She didn't recognise my voice. So Mum, if you're listening, hi. It's me, Glenn, your son. I miss you. Let's remember, September is Alzheimer's Awareness Month.
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9: News Talk ZB Weather Watch 24/7 for Monday, the 14th of September for Northland and Auckland. Cloudy periods with isolated showers. Waikato to Wellington, also Coromandel Peninsula and the Central High Country. Mainly fine, isolated showers developing from Manawatū northwards this morning, and then clearing by this evening. Bay of Plenty, mostly fine for you. Isolated showers.

0: hours east of Te Puke. They will clear by this evening. Gisborne to Wairarapa, partly cloudy, isolated showers about the ranges of Gisborne and Hawke's Bay this afternoon. A few showers may spread north of Gisborne City towards this evening. Nelson, Marlborough and Canterbury, fine apart from a few areas of cloud around Marlborough, clearing by this morning. Buller to Fiordland, showers in Fiordland turning to rain this evening. Partly cloudy elsewhere with the odd shower about Buller and Grey. Otago and Southland partly cloudy with remaining showers clearing before dawn. The Chatham Islands, your Monday, partly cloudy with a few showers. The warmest place at the moment, Waikawau Bay, 13. The coolest, Twizel, on -0.3.
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2: Ready or not?
0: What a weekend for sport. What a day for sport as well. I'll catch you up on the Formula One in just a moment. The Spanish Grand Prix. It's over. The free phone number is still there, 0800 80 1080. It's free from any phone. The text is 9292 with a very small charge. And you can email me. My email is roman@newstalkzb.co.nz.

8:03, this is News Talk ZB. I'm Roman Travis, here through till 5. Donald Trump's in Ireland. He's playing a bit of golf. He's meeting with dignitaries. And he's talking about the reunification of Ireland. Why? Well, I don't know. He probably doesn't really know either. He just kind of chats away and then things make the headlines. But apparently there is bipartisan support for continuation of the Good Friday Agreement, ending what was just a horrendous time, wasn't it? That was signed in April back in 1998, also known as the Belfast Agreement, ending more than 30 years of violent conflict in Northern Ireland. Commonly known, in that part of the world, they called it the Troubles. The Troubles. And they certainly were. I don't know why Donald Trump's talking about reunification or what the impetus for that, whether it's a distractive type method for what's going on for him with the midterms coming up, or if he has a genuine interest in that happening or not, but there's no real desire, no real talk about that other than that. So your take on that, feel free. The Formula One, Liam Lawson finishing in sixth, having started on the grid at eighth in the Spanish Grand Prix. The Black Ferns winning, beating France and Lyon. Is it six games in a trot now for them, on the trot? Hayden Wild winning the World Triathlon, the 70.3 World Triathlon, and taking home a handy bucket of cash as well. Good on him. Absolutely smoked it. Did very well. We have been talking too also about the rugby, with New Zealand losing that series and the Springboks winning 3-1. The latest game, 43-28. Lots of talk about that. Lots of positive talk, really. No one's really been negative. No one's been talking about, oh, that coach. Some people have said, well, you know, what was wrong with the previous coach when you look at the stats? We can't keep changing. There'll be no more changes now, will there, heading into the World Cup? Your take on what needs to change within the All Blacks in terms of lineouts, scrum, whatever it was that seemed very obvious to you. If you're an absolute armchair expert, your opinion is just as valid as anyone else's. 0800 80 1080. The CRL, the big train system under the volcanic rock of Auckland, that opened over the weekend. Big crowds for that. A few issues, a bit of a small fire early in the morning on the weekend of Sunday at Waitemata Station. There was a very small electrical fire, but things proceeded. Dignitaries and people who were just ordinary people taking the trip. What did you make of that? If you went to Auckland, north or south to Auckland, to partake in that, let me know what you thought about that as well. That's what we have been talking about. Now, there's a game that's just come out. I'm not a gaming type person. I don't know why the whole Xbox, whatever you call all that stuff, it's never really been on my radar. And look, it could have easily have been. I just didn't ever buy one. And thankfully, my daughters didn't really want to play that kind of stuff either. In fact, they didn't at all.

0: too busy running around outside doing stuff and competing in their sport. But video games are a big thing, aren't they? I want to get your take on this particular game. It's a new game that lets you play, in inverted commas, in the Battle of Gallipoli. And it's not just a war game. There's a lot of shooty-bang type things you can play sitting at home on your Xbox-type machines, right? You can sit there doing all sorts of stuff, running through buildings, shooting imaginary foes. But this is actually specifically about Gallipoli, and I'm wondering if, for you, you'll find it trivializing or disrespectful to the tragedy of the Gallipoli War. It's a recent release by Black Mill Games. It's called Gallipoli Ottoman Fronts, and it has been met with some pointed questions, including whether the game is mimicking the war and whether or not that's disrespectful. So between landing at Anzac Cove on April 25th, 1915, and the 8 months of fighting that followed, thousands of New Zealanders and Australian soldiers lost their lives. You'll know that. Gallipoli and Anzac history holds an important place in Australasian culture. So what happens when that becomes a game? What happens when you can sit there on your couch pretending to some extent that you're partaking in a battle that you've got no connection to directly? Running through the trenches, I don't know, I'm just using my imagination. If it's anything like Gallipoli, it'll be just horrific. I'm just wondering if you find that offensive or not. Why call it Gallipoli? Why not just call it anything else? Why specific to that battle? And is that disrespectful to those that fought and died? Because you could extrapolate beyond that and say, well, any game where it's shooting and killing is a pretty mental thing to want to partake in. But specifically to this game, Gallipoli Ottoman Fronts, do you find that a bit kind of distasteful, disrespectful? Is it a game that you'd be playing? I can't think of anything worse. Well, I can, but it's just not something that will ever be on my radar. If you're a gamer, is that the kind of thing you'd want to be buying, or would you avoid it because of its emulation of the war, of the Gallipoli campaign? 0800 80 1080. It could be quite ephemeral. You know, big news today, gone tomorrow. I would imagine there will be certain people that will just find this absolutely outrageous, and others won't really care. That's the society we live in, right? 14 past three. Welcome to you, Judy.
1: Hi, Donald Trump was over in Ireland. He's got a golf course in Donegal, and he was there for some celebration or something. I Googled it. I knew he was over there for golf, but I wasn't quite sure where it was.
0: Yes. Yeah, see, that's interesting that you Googled it, because that's the easy answer to everything. I didn't. I wanted to get people's feedback on what they knew. So you had to Google it.
1: No, but I did know he was going over there for golf.
0: You didn't, or you did?
1: I did.
0: Yes, okay.
1: But I wasn't sure where it was. Right. In Ireland.
0: There you go. Did you have a good weekend with the sport, Judy?
1: Yeah, I loved it.
0: Which part did you love?
1: I think the All Blacks did pretty well, actually.
0: Yeah?
1: I did. And I'm not being funny. I think the ref was on the other side more.
0: Was he?
1: There was something we picked up that he let go, and he picked the All Blacks up for.
0: Okay. There was quite the gap there too, when the comments went down for 9 minutes, wasn't there?
1: Yeah, but what I think, they're a young team. They haven't been together long. We've got to give them time. I don't know about New Zealanders. They're too, I don't know. I'm a Pom, and I've never supported Pom because I don't know them. But we've got a great community of rugby out here, and we should support it more. I'm disgusted with what's coming out from the New Zealanders.
0: I haven't heard anything very negative at all with this particular campaign.
1: No. No, when we play, you know, they expect us to win everything. No one's perfect, you know?
0: It's true.
1: But that's just my taking anyway. That's all I want to say.
0: Good on you, Judy. Very nice of you to call. Thank you. Thanks for taking the time to make the effort to call. 0800 80 1080. Yeah, I think the whole attack on the coach, we've heard that in the past. Terrible choice of coach. And statistically, Scott Robinson was not a terrible choice. Statistically, he did very well. In fact, there were eyebrows raised as to, hang on, why? What the heck?

0: Wild, Go Wild, and winning in the 70.3 World Triathlon. What an achievement. Very strong on the bike, very strong uphill. That's a mad event, isn't it? Have you ever done anything like that? I used to do biathlons where you're literally off the bike and running, or sometimes they'd reverse it. Your legs go all funny. It's a weird thing. Mind you, yeah, that's, you know, I'm not at that level, of course, but it was still a lot of fun. So lots to get into. And also this new video game. I don't know why we call them video games. We don't have video anymore, do we? Have you seen the video for that new band? They don't make videos. So why does this feel different? Why are people getting quite upset, do you think, about a game that emulates the campaign, the Gallipoli War, the First World War, and what happened at Gallipoli? Gallipoli is certainly not the first tragic historical event to become the subject for entertainment, of course. There's been books, movies galore, TV shows, all having a crack at exploring, emulating from the director's point of view what happened. And we don't usually get offended, do we, by a book, do we? If there's a book, a historical, accurately book, or something a little bit more fictitious, historical fiction about a specific event that was true, what do you make of that? When it's a book or a film, we don't tend to get offended. But this is really getting up the noses of some people, this game. Why does a video game feel different? And apparently, the answer to that, well, you've got the answer. If you're offended, let me know. But the answer is in the word that's used, play. So you're playing a game that copies, to some extent, what happened in Gallipoli. Playing. It's not a game. It was never a game. So when we read a book or watch a film about a historical event, we're presented with someone else's version of what happened. The author or filmmaker decides what we're exposed to. Games, on the other hand, like this Gallipoli game, ask us to participate. Players are placed in the situation and must act within its imaginary boundaries. They don't just witness history, they navigate it to some extent. So if you're a gamer, do you ever look at titles like that? Would you be looking at the title of this particular game, Gallipoli, Ottoman France, and go, oh, that's a bit rich, no thanks. No, or do you go, I don't really care. And if you're not a gamer and you've got an opinion about this game, to some extent emulating or riding off the back of the Gallipoli campaign in order to sell a game, do you have a problem with that? To something a bit different in relation to all of the sport that's happened over the weekend and Donald Trump being in Ireland to play golf and reunify everything. Who knew? No one. That's the whole point. Your take on that, 0800 80 1080, 20 past 3.
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1: 22 past three this Monday morning. Hi there, Janie.
2: Good evening. I just wanted to say thanks for mentioning Hayden Wild tonight. I watched, I didn't see the swimming, but I watched the rest of the race, and I think Kiwis just don't realise how good he is. He blew me away. He just won the race, but we don't hear about him in New Zealand. And the other one I wanted to say is, crikey, then I stayed up and I watched Liam Lawson. Well, you know, another Kiwi. Goodness gracious. How good is our country for producing these people that can just get results?
1: Yeah.
2: Okay, the Warriors didn't quite get there, but they've still got a chance. And to be fair, the All Blacks had only been together for about 3 or 4 months. Come on, all you Kiwis out there that think they didn't do very well. They are building a team. You know?
1: I think in fairness, all I've heard this morning is really positive commentary about the rugby union.
2: Cool. Well, yeah. I'm glad that, I'm sorry, because I've been watching telly with Liam Lawson. So
1: yes.
2: Only just going to bed now, so I'm a bit sleep deprived. But
1: yep.
2: Hey, come on, give these guys give them their dues. They're really good people, and they're doing the best for our country. They're proud to wear our flag.
1: Yeah, I've noticed, being a keen road cyclist over the years, I've noticed that when we have cyclists in teams overseas like George Bennett and the Tour de France, it gets a bit of a mention, but it's also, and by the way, George Bennett's done very well in stage 4 at the Tour de France, rather than, do you know how good you have to be in the team, let alone do well in the stage? So there's not, it is mentioned, but it's almost like a by the way, isn't it?
2: Yeah, exactly. And what about Anton Cooper?
1: Who?
2: Anton Cooper.
1: Oh, Anton Cooper.
2: Gold medalist for the mountain biking.
1: Yeah, okay.
2: You know, who thinks of him anymore? And yet all the work he's doing, he still is proud to wear that New Zealand flag and say where he's from.
1: Yeah. No, nicely said, Janie. And actually just all the commentary they do post the Grand Prix, they stand around with the reporters. They're doing a three-way chat at the moment, standing on the track. Everyone's gone, and they're chatting away. They got one of the McLaren team members to come over, and on the shirt, I always think it's lovely to see the Kiwi, the racing Kiwi of McLaren, on all of the branding. It's quite a nice little touch. Good call, Janie. I think in fairness, though, specifically to Hayden Wild, you said you were watching the race. You're watching the Formula One as well. We have been talking about Hayden Wild, and it has been in the news, but I do understand what you're saying. Sometimes I listen to those stories, even on radio that's not commercially driven with, you know, shorter bulletins, longer bulletins. I do feel that sometimes our top cyclists fall between the cracks, or triathletes or whatever. Everything else seems to take precedence. And isn't that interesting in a time where other games perhaps have a bigger following? Netball, basketball. You only really hear about the hockey players that are doing very well if they're doing well. But yeah, the Black Ferns beating France, that was incredible. Liam Lawson 6th in the Spanish Grand Prix just a few minutes ago. And various drivers being interviewed at the moment. Once again, the McLaren branding everywhere. The Kiwi on the shirt, on the cap of Lando Norris, who was 3rd. He's being interviewed at the moment. I love seeing that Kiwi. It's quite subtle, isn't it? It's a racing-style Kiwi for McLaren. Are we giving it enough coverage? There you are. There's another topic for you in terms of the sports that you follow. You heard what Janie had to say. And this new video game, I can't think of maybe people find it quite a nice way to relax. I don't know. I can't think of anything worse. It's just not me. I wouldn't sit there playing a game. I don't have all that sort of componentry or the Xboxy type stuff. Would you be interested in playing a war game based directly on Gallipoli, even called Gallipoli Ottoman Fronts? Is that a

0: offensive? Is it actually, you could swing that round and say, well, at least people are talking about it. At least people are remembering. It seems an odd thing to me to want to be in the trenches in a video game emulating something that was as close to hell as you'd ever get. 27 past 3, 0800 80 1080. Neil, I'll be with you next.
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0: 29 past 3. Hi there, Neil.
8: Hi, Roman. I'd like to comment on two other subjects, but first of all, that game. I'm quite interested. I've got Sky, so I watch a lot of programs on history. And they have ones where they call Real Journeys or something, where they trace the wars and in depth look into them. And I saw one on the type of fighting that went on at that time. And like you just said before, went to the ads about it could be close to hell as it could be, you know. And it was just totally, totally horrendous, you know, like. This is the mud and the water. They had to, you know, the trenches full of water and mud and stuff, and just their living conditions, let alone the fighting. And I just totally can't believe that. And if you look at possibly the age of the people that would be playing it, would obviously have no idea of what, you know. Yeah, so I do find it, I agree, I do find it very disrespectful.
0: Yeah. Yeah, I don't see the desire to want to own or play a game like that personally, but then, as I said before, I'm not a gamer. And a lot of that stuff is all to do with shooting and blowing things up, isn't it?
8: Yeah.
0: Isn't that, do you do the gaming stuff, Neil?
8: No,
0: okay. No, all right.
8: And with the rugby, simply the fact is, that South Africa are number one, and that's all there is to it, and the best. And but one thing I'd like to look at from another angle, while they've been away, I've been watching the NPC, and there is a real growth. When you look at the NPC, like Targo game the other day, and dare I say it, the Stags today, you know, had a great win last night. There's a depth of rugby that's still around and behind all this talk of the All Blacks, and there's still some great up-and-coming great players coming, and who's to say that they may not feature? And hopefully Dave Rennie, you know, some of those leadership people got to see some one or two of the games and see the level of... Like, I watched a game at Chicago the other day, and they were just totally amazing. And I think the depth of rugby in New Zealand is fine. And who

0: say that there couldn't be players there. And also, let's not forget the end of the year tour, that they've got a chance to, you know, solidify those new people and...
1: Yeah, and to your point around NPC, I had a chat with someone over the weekend who just said they're loving, really loving the NPC, that grassroots type of rugby.
0: Yeah.
1: It's not Flash Harry, it's just, you know, how it's supposed to be. And there will be people, of course, selectors watching, keeping an eye on who's coming through. Quite exciting, I guess.
0: Yeah.
1: Yeah, good on you, Neil. Thank you. Nicely said. 0800 80 10 80. I'll get through some texts while you're calling. 9292 for the text. Remand, Donald Trump's peace talks between Russia and Ukraine were a non-event. Putin doesn't want peace, says Jack. At what cost? The people of Russia now having to queue up for just about everything that you and I just drive to the next shop and buy. It's quite incredible how they're facing reality now. The sanctions really hitting hard. Remand, Hayden Wild is awesome. He deserved the win. Triathlon is a tough sport, and he's had a rubbish year, so amazing he got the win. Nice is a tough course as well. Yeah, heck yeah. Well, just they're all tough courses on that 70.3 world triathlon stage. But he really smashed it, didn't he? Well done. Remand, Donald Trump's distraction in Ireland reminds me of John Key's two-stage referendum on the $26 million flag for New Zealand. So while English helped Key get his Sir title, while everyone's worrying about the flag issue, cheers, says the texter. Hi, Remand. We gave her right razor a chance to be in the All Black system. We have to give Rennie a chance as well. But we will come... Oh, this is a hard text to read. Maybe we will come to a time he has to produce the goods. In saying that, we're seeing a style of rugby that fits our DNA. Hi, Remand. Could Donald Trump be doing a recon in Ireland to decide if he wants to take it? Oh, no, please, no. After all, according to Trump Intelligentsia, Ireland is strategic to Greenland and obviously should be part of the American Ocean. As yet, we're way down the list, Roman. But on it, ask Shane Jones and Winnie, says Rob. Right. Hi, Roman. Part of Donald Trump's reason for being in Ireland was to attend the Irish Golf Open being played at home and own commercial resort. Have you ever heard of Google? And by the way, the Springboks are playing the Wallabies next weekend in Perth, so they might get a hiding too. Yeah, you know, I could sit here Googling everything, but that's why I put the questions out there, so you can come back with the answers. So clearly you've Googled that, and yeah, Google can be your friend, but I'd rather have you provide the answers, and many people have, so thank you. Remand, this game you're talking about is nothing new. War games have been around since gaming was invented. Nothing disrespectful about it. No different to a war reenactment or war movies glorifying battle. Cheers, says Mitch. Now, I understand that. I do. But this is specific to Gallipoli. So are you telling me that there are games out there specific to certain theatres of war? I don't know. I've never ever bought a game like that. I don't have any skin in the game at all. But a specific game reenacting aspects of, or as much as possible, Gallipoli, Ottoman France. It's a new game and it is polarising people. Some people are saying, well, what are you getting all heated about? This is the article I'm reading. Why are you getting so heated about it? We have books and movies galore. Some of them factual, some are just historical fiction. And people don't seem to get upset. You just don't go to a movie you don't want to watch, do you? You don't buy a game that you don't want to partake in. But just having an opinion is okay. Is mimicking a specific theatre of war, like the whole Gallipoli campaign, thousands of New Zealanders and Australians losing their lives in that campaign, and others. But that's our focus with the ANZAC annual event. Is that

0: a game that you think, it's not so much do you think it should be allowed because you can't stop it, but is it disrespectful? Is it a way, in some way, could you stretch this slightly and say, well, at least younger people are learning something about it? I don't really know what you're learning by playing a game where you're blowing people up and shooting people, but your take on this, a brand new video game about the battle at Gallipoli, trivialising the tragedy of war, disrespectful, or just a game? 0800 80 1080 9292, the text 2324.
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0: 21:24, the Spanish Grand Prix is over. They're doing all the post-race analysis. They're winding video backwards and forwards, analysing it all. Lots of interviews with various members of various teams. Very exciting. Very exciting for Liam Lawson. He started in 8th place on the grid, finishing in 6th. The Black Ferns beating France over the weekend as well. Hayden Wild winning the World Triathlon 70.3. The All Blacks, well, you know. I wasn't watching the game, so I didn't walk away from it. Some people have said, oh, yeah, I walked away at halftime. I could see the way it was going. That's always a mistake, isn't it? Well, not always. And I've never got that. Apparently at the Warriors game, people were walking out before the game had finished. Is that something you'd do? You paid a ticket, you're there for the, is it, oh, I want to beat the traffic and get home. To do what? To go to bed. Just, if you paid your price, don't you want to be there for the whole thing? I think it looks bad. And the players who would see that, it must be gutting to see all your fans walking out. Were you at the Warriors game? Any comments on that? The All Blacks, 3-1 to South Africa in the series. They are, as someone said quite clearly, they are the world champions. And they were showing us why they are. What are, from your point of view, if you've been a player or an armchair expert forever, what's your key few points? What needs to, don't say the coach, what needs to change in order for the All Blacks to be as good or better than consistently South Africa? Is it a case of the scrum, the lineouts, the, what are those obvious things? The penalty count against us? Discipline. Some people say we need more mongrel, but then you're going to get penalised off the park, aren't you? What does that mean, having more mongrel? Those days when it was just like, you know, 30, 40, 50 seconds of a big fight, referee going purple, blowing his whistle. Terrible. 0800 80 1080. Roman, Medal of Honour, the games, made games 25 years ago about Pearl Harbour and a ton of other theatres of war. It isn't new, Roman. Oh, okay. I did wonder that, if there were games based on other particular wars. So you're stating a fact there, but are you offended by it? Is that a game you would buy? Do you think it's right for people to be pretending that they're in Gallipoli and playing this brand new game, which is causing a bit of feedback, a bit of, I don't know. I think it's a bit like pornography, isn't it? You don't have to watch it. You don't like it, you don't watch it.

0: you don't need to have something removed because you don't like it. I couldn't think of a better analogy, so it's a bit weird to say pornography. But yeah, these war games, sitting inside with the curtains pulled on a nice day, playing games that emulate what happened in Gallipoli. What's your take on that? Liam Lawson being interviewed at the moment by the world media about his incredible race, coming in sixth, having started at eighth. I can't tell you what he's saying, but he looks quite happy. He'll be talking about, you know, everything. Very, very good-looking conditions in Spain. They're probably sick of having the hot weather, though. Roman, it's sad that we will meet South Africa in the quarterfinals of the Rugby World Cup. Number one, number two in the world, but will not be either at the semi-finals or finals. Okay, look, I was just looking at some of those packages too on the official Rugby World Cup website. Start saving now. Don't buy cheese for a year and you might get there. No, actually, that wouldn't be enough. Don't buy anything. So New Zealand plays Australia on the 9th of October next year at Stadium Australia. Packages start from $2,600 Australian. Why is the site... Okay, it's the official Rugby World Cup as opposed to a New Zealand site. I've just clicked on the package to see what I'll get for my $2,600. Okay, so it's not flights. It's only, good Lord, hotel accommodation, Category 4 tickets, a pre-match cruise. Oh, I don't want to do that. And you can get an upgrade if you want to spend more money. You can get an upgraded curated experience. What does that mean? Hotel upgrades. This is before you buy flights. $2,125. Is that per person? It doesn't say whether it's for two or per person. I don't know. Oh, I think I'll back out of this. This is looking way too expensive for me. Wow, crazy money. Are you going to be at the Rugby World Cup? If you were there for a week, going to like every game in a week, wow. You'd be blowing some money, wouldn't you? Oh, you got time to save, though. Roman, stop rotating the players. Play with the selected 23 and work from there.
1: Oh.
0: How would that work, though, over a series like we just played? Just through sheer exhaustion and injury. I don't know if you could do that. Hi, Roman. Those who walked out before the end of the game are simply called fair weather sailors. I didn't think the Warriors fans were like that. I thought Warriors fans were Warriors fans through everything, you know, through thick and thin. Regardless of the viscosity, they were there for it all. Isn't that, I don't know, the All Blacks game, your take on that. The women's Black Ferns, they were doing very well too. They're on a real winning streak, six games in a row, I think it is, isn't it? They're beaten France 28-14 in Lyon in the opening game of the World 15 Global Series. Well done. Quarter to four, 0800 80 1080 9292, the text.
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2: 13 to 4. Morning to you, Mitch.
3: Good morning, Roman. How are you?
2: Yeah, good. Thank you.
3: Okay. Hey, I sent that text earlier regarding that game. And there've actually been multiple games centred around different theatres of war, like the D-Day landing, World of War, Hall of Duty, Medal of Honour.
2: Mm-hmm.
3: I played them as a kid. This is back in the early 2000s. And it sort of does open up that aspect of, well, I guess you could say learning. A lot of them are factually accurate, historically accurate, and some of them aren't, they're glorified. I'm not going to play them now. I'm not really into that. I'm a flight simmer, so I've got a full setup, and that's my treat, as it were. A couple of times a week, I go for a fly without risking my life and costing me thousands of dollars in flying. But I think it's just more personal because it's Gallipoli, and we've never had that before. But like with the Normandy beaches and stuff, that's been around for ages. Multiple games have covered that.
2: Okay, so if I was, say, I'm going to make this up, if I was a 14-year-old going to buy this game and I slap it in the machine and push play and off I go, am I actually learning anything about Gallipoli?
3: I suppose it depends on how accurate they make it, because obviously it wasn't a good one. Well, war is not a good one in general. We've yarned about that before. But, yeah, if it's accurate, then possibly. Graphics these days are incredible. How realistic they are. I don't know. I haven't played it. I'm probably not going to play it. So, but it could open up. You know, kids might go, well, that's something I want to learn more about. So they could research it. They could learn. You know what I mean?
2: Yeah. And look, and maybe there is a positive aspect to it. I know that for some it would just be incredibly disrespectful. But, you know, it's like I say, you don't have to buy things that you don't like, do you?
3: Absolutely.
2: So this flight simulator that you have, is it like big screens around you, or is it just the sound and the visuals on a smaller screen? How does that work?
3: So I've got a 32-inch 2K monitor, so it's crystal clear. It's not top of the line, but I will eventually get VR with the headset. Mm. And if you have the money to put into it, it is incredible. It is almost like sitting in the aircraft looking around at the visuals. Live weather, live air traffic control. You can talk to the air traffic control using AI.
2: It's
3: very cool.
2: And are you flying into existing airports?
3: Correct, yeah. So I've actually taught myself how to start a couple of aircraft from, they call it cold and dark. So you've got to do all your pre-flight checks. Request clearance. So the Beechcraft Baron is my favourite aircraft to fly, so I can set up a flight plan and fly from Wellington down to Christchurch and do VOR navigation, old school navigation, or you can just set it up to fly, make it as easy or as hard as you want.
2: Wow.
3: And
2: does that mean, excuse my ignorance, but does that mean that if you were to be put in a plane, you'd know what to do?
3: Somewhat. There are study level aircraft you can purchase, and that includes all real lifelike failures, possible failures, fuse board switches. You've got to go through and if a problem arises, you'll have to do the realistic thing of right, what do I need to do here? If your plane enters a stall, you've got to figure that one out real quick, otherwise you'll enter dirt. I think probably. With the Beechcraft, I'd give it a go. I'd want someone in there with me.
2: Mm.
3: But I don't think I would give it a go because if I crashed, it means the end in real life, whereas if you crash in the game, you can just turn it off and go and have a breather.
2: True, exactly. And what about helicopters? Can you flick into a helicopter from a fixed wing type situation?
3: A whole different kettle of fish. I've tried to get into a helicopter and that always just ends up in a bad one. So, I stick with fixed one myself.
2: Okay, all right.

0: Okay, so for you, you don't have a problem with this Gallipoli video game?
1: Nah, I don't have a problem. I've played war games in the past, and as I entered school, like the senior years of school, I took a great interest in history, and you know, World War II, World War I, learned all about what happened with Germany in World War II, how that became a thing, you know, in the 20s and 30s, and it sort of created a bit of a, well, understood a backstory of why that happened in terms of that. And yeah, what I have noticed though is that the games are always from a Allied point of view, I suppose. You probably couldn't get away with doing a Axis Powers point of view game. That would be, I imagine that would be frowned upon.
0: Yeah, that's interesting, isn't it? You know, the victor always gets to write their version of history. Cheers, Mitch. So this whole Gallipoli, it's called Gallipoli Ottoman France. It's an interesting case study where people are actually, you know, vehemently opposed to it, or, yeah, whatever. As you said, Mitch, it's a way of maybe getting some kind of a historical education. The game wasn't developed without consideration of the history that it represents. The First World War historian Chris Kempschel acted as an advisor to the company Blackmill Games, during the game's development. 14 to 18, by the way. I think you said something about the 1920s. 14 to 18 and then 39 to 45 for both World Wars. Turning history into a game involves much more than ensuring the uniforms are correct and the dates are accurate. Game designers decide what roles players can take and what they can do and which parts of the event they experience. Input from a reputable historian can help them make these decisions. So they did. Does that make it any better? The fact that it's accurate, does that help you think that the game might be okay? Most New Zealanders and Australians know the Gallipoli story primarily from the Anzac perspective, but Gallipoli, Ottoman France, allows players to fight on both sides of the conflict. You can fight as either soldiers of the British Empire, including the Anzacs, or the Ottoman Empire forces in 25 different teams. Oh, look, I won't go through this. Pages and pages of instructions and how it's all set up. Does it help you to know that they had a historian involved with the planning of the game? Does that, I don't know. It doesn't make me want to play it any more or less. I just have no interest in it. But in terms of respect or the lack of it, let me know. 0800 80 10 80. It's interesting. It's been a whole thing about games really this morning. Those that are virtual reality and those that have been very real. The rugby league. The women's Black Ferns beating France. Hayden Wild winning on the world stage at the 70.3 World Triathlon. And Liam Lawson, sixth place in the Spanish Grand Prix. Quite a weekend of sport. And like, was it Judy? Yeah, Judy mentioned, like, you know, I'm just watching everything. I'm really tired. Off to bed. You'll feel like you'd run a marathon, Judy. What of the sport have you been fixated upon over the weekend? Did you watch it all? Maybe you watched nothing. Are you one of those people? Sometimes I'm a bit like that because of the hours that I do. Are you one of those people that goes, what the heck? You turn on your device in the morning, check the news. Oh, no, the All Blacks. Oh, heck. Okay, so maybe you didn't watch it. What did you make of the score? And if you have watched any of those four games that we played against South Africa, what did you see as the blaringly obvious reasons or aspects of the game that need to be changed? Discipline, the penalty count, the lineouts, the scrum, maybe all of it. Feel free to talk about that. And the Warriors not doing so well, but there's still opportunities for them to do well, right? Another game, another opportunity. Morning, Roman, our pole vaulters also finished fourth and fifth at the World Championships. They both cleared 4.80 meters. Another great performance from our athletes. Winning is not the be-all and end-all. It's taking part and enjoying it, says Anne. And Eliza McCarthy, always smiling. She really seems to enjoy what she's doing. She's probably not always smiling, because I don't always see her, but when I see her, she always seems to have a big smile. Just like a talkback host. Hi, man. In fairness to the All Blacks, I do believe that a number of the players and coaching staff

0: came down with the virus after the third test. So given that, I think they played well. Oh, poisoning? Is there going to be another book? Cheers, says Carol. Don't start that. No, you didn't say that, Carol. I did, about the food poisoning. Oh, we saw this waiter. No, don't start that. Yeah. Roman, the Black Ferns, a win for them. In fact, 6 wins in a row, says a texter. Yeah, I thought it was 6 in a row. Hi, Roman. Great to hear that Hayden Wild had an excellent win at a world championship and collected $75,000 for his effort. It was 120,000 New Zealand dollars, wasn't it? He's beaten the chap who pipped him at the Commonwealth Games a few years back. Love your talk back. Cheers, says Anne. Good on you, Anne. Hi, Roman. Our Kiwi Black Ferns women are representing the desired rugby standard. They can't be called All Blacks, so should we call them All Women or Women Blacks? Perhaps they can motivate a change. Regards, Rob. I don't think they'll be too bothered about the name. They're just focused on winning, and they're doing that so well, aren't they? Very talented. Remember, the Springboks were just bigger and better prepared, more disciplined than the All Blacks. Congratulations to them. They deserved to be dominated. Wow, well, don't go that far. No, you're right, actually. I think we're quite good at being quite magnanimous in situations like this, as much as it hurts.
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7: Mike Hosking, Darcy Waldegrave, Heather Duplessis Allen, Marcus Lush, all the names you can trust. 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
8: In this update, there are many barriers stopping older people from having their flu vaccine. Auckland University research reveals only about 58% of New Zealanders aged over 65 have had their flu shot. Among Māori and Pasifika older adults, the flu shot rate is below 50%. Medical and Health Sciences Associate Professor Helen Patousis-Harris says the problem is multifaceted.
9: Those obstacles, getting to the services, being aware of it, getting reminders and things like that.
8: Taranaki is hoping it can retain its talent as it receives a helping hand. The government announced a $3 million regional infrastructure fund grant to the Taranaki Alliance to support procurement opportunities for local firms. It'll help them line up for big-ticket infrastructure large contracts and to diversify the local economy. Taranaki Chamber of Commerce CEO Arun Chaudhry says they've already had interest from overseas manufacturers, but they'll approach this carefully.
10: We want to make sure that we don't export Taranaki skills because a lot of people have left the country and Taranaki.
8: Labour is promising to ban total remuneration packages if elected and make employer contributions to KiwiSaver compulsory. The party is proposing to make employers keep contributing to a worker's KiwiSaver even if employees have paused or reduced their own share. Labour would also lift the employer contribution rate to 6% by 2032. Finance spokesperson Barbara Edmonds says Labour would end a contribution loophole by prohibiting any new total remuneration contracts.
11: We're just making it very clear that if you're going to enter into a new employment contract, that the KiwiSaver contribution is on top of your salary and wages.

0: A warning to politicians not to forget about children's perspectives in the upcoming election on November 7. Save the Children wants parents and teachers to get children talking about political problems, even if they're not old enough to vote. Advocacy Director Jackie Sarthy says the engagement around elections is educational and brings children's perspectives into the political debate.
1: We need to understand what the world is like from children's point of view, and politicians need to be accountable to children, because children are their constituents, even if they're not voting.
0: A case of bird flu has been detected in an Australian sea lion for the first time, raising concerns for the species' already dwindling population. The sea lion tested positive at South Australia's Seal Bay on Kangaroo Island. The development has sparked fears of a possible extinction event after seal colonies worldwide were left devastated by the virus. Transport advocates are enthusiastic about Auckland City Rail Link. Yesterday was the first chance for the public to take a ride on the $5.5 billion connection that's taken 10 years to build. The Public Transport Association Australia New Zealand says the CRL will keep the city moving for decades. Chief Executive Lauren Strafer says it'll make the train network much more convenient.
2: City railing changes public transport for something that people have to plan their day around into something that they can simply choose easily.
0: In sport, New Zealand triathlete Hayden Wild has claimed a maiden Ironman 70.3 world title in Nice. Wild won in a time of 3 hours 50 minutes 51 seconds, 18 seconds in front of Norway's Christian Blumenfeldt in second. Belgian defending champion Jelle Heens won bronze. Wild's win, more than $120,000. Penrith is through to an NRL preliminary final after a 19-12 win over the Roosters in Sydney. The Panthers now have a week off and await the winner of the Warriors Knights game next Sunday. The Roosters play Cronulla on Saturday. Supercars driver Ryan Wood has finished third and best of the New Zealanders at the Bend 500 in South Australia. Matt Payne came sixth, holding a 124-point lead in the Drivers' Championship. Australian Chas Mostert won the race. Richie Moanga believes the All Blacks must get better at building pressure if they want to make a habit of beating South Africa. The returning All Blacks playmaker wasn't able to prevent a 43-28 loss and series defeat at the hands of the Springboks in the fourth and final game in Baltimore yesterday. Moanga says there are plenty of lessons to learn from the tour. That's news and sport. I'm Joe Gilfillan.
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6: ZB WeatherWatch 24/7 for Monday the 14th of September. A very good morning to you. For Northland and Auckland, cloudy periods with isolated showers. Waikato to Wellington, also Coromandel Peninsula and the Central High Country, mainly fine. Isolated showers developing from Manawatu northwards this morning and then clearing by this evening. Bay of Plenty mostly fine. Isolated showers east of Te Puke, clearing by this evening. Gisborne to Wairarapa, partly cloudy, isolated showers, mainly about the ranges of Gisborne and Hawke's Bay this afternoon. A few showers may spread north of Gisborne City towards this evening. Marlborough, Nelson, Canterbury, fine, apart from a few areas of cloud around Marlborough, but they'll clear later this morning. Buller to Fiordland, showers for you.

0: In Fiordland turning to rain by this evening. Partly cloudy elsewhere with the odd shower about Buller and Grey. Otago and Southland partly cloudy, with any remaining showers clearing before dawn. The Chatham Islands, cloudy periods with a few showers. The warmest place, Opunaki, 13, and the coolest is Mount Cook Village on -1.5.
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2: Ready or not?
0: What a weekend. So much to talk about. There's so much sport. Haven't even touched on the politics, but we will. 0800 80 1080 is the free phone number from any phone at all. You can email me, roman@newstalkzb.co.nz. And there's a very small charge when you text, and the text is 9292.

8 past 4 here through till 5. I haven't even touched on the tennis. There's tennis galore to talk about. I haven't touched on any of it. Feel free to update us on the tennis that you've been glued to over the weekend. The Spanish Grand Prix has only just finished in the past hour or so. Liam Lawson started on 8th position. He finished 6th. The Black Ferns beat France. A big score for them. What was the score? Hang on. Black Ferns score. 28-14, beating France in Lyon. Hayden Wild, he went wild. He won and took him a nice handy pay packet too in the 70.3 World Triathlon. The All Blacks, well, I don't know. It's not a disaster. We were playing the world champions, right? There's a lot to be positive about. You can be really, really positive, or you can be really, really negative. It's a choice, really, isn't it? And, of course, the Rugby League with the Warriors coming so close in their weekend's game against the Dolphins as well. What were you glued to? What's your take on that? What needs to change? And it could be that you're focused on the league rather than the rugby union. Either or. Happy to take your calls on that. And Liam Lawson in the Grand Prix. He's just finished being interviewed by the media. I'm sure he'll be absolutely tickled pink to be finishing in sixth place. I've also been talking about a brand new video game, not because I've got shares in it. I'm just interested to know why. No, what am I interested in? I just, thankfully my girls weren't, if I had boys, would they have been into the video games? That sounds very sexist because, of course, anyone can play them. But my girls, not once did they ask for an Xbox type thing. And maybe it's because they missed that to some extent. It wasn't ever on our Christmas shopping list or anything like that. But the Black Mill Games Company, they've got a game called Gallipoli Ottoman Fronts. It's been met with some pointed questions about, is the video game mimicking war? Is that disrespectful? And as Mitch and other callers and texters have mentioned, there are plenty of these games mimicking war or just brutality and violence. They're all, generally, it's you as the person moving through whatever you're moving through, a building, a battleground. It's you, isn't it, with the gun out the front. You're changing from guns to grenades to, I don't know, bazookas, and then your score goes up and down. I don't know. What's the appeal? No idea, really. Maybe I'm missing something there. But do you find it disrespectful, given that there are plenty of books, fictional, historically fictionalised, movies on Gallipoli, on Anzac-type events, on other theatres of war? Is this game something you're offended by? 0800 80 1080. Did you go get to Auckland? Did you get to the Auckland City Rail Link opening? Did you have a ride on the trains? Did you go up and down the escalators? They're very, very long. It's quite underground, isn't it? Very underground, in fact. Particularly with the Karanga Happy station. It's going to be a real game changer. I sound very positive. Of course, it's been detrimental for so many businesses. The price that so many businesses have paid in Auckland, the cost of Auckland being pretty much shut down in some areas while the CRL was developed. It was a huge price to pay. And here's hoping that people flock to it and use it. And this ridiculous notion that you should be able to park outside every shop that you want to go to.

0: that's changing as the city gets bigger. So what did you make of the CRL? The rugby league. What else have I got there? The game. Oh, ah, yes. Now, speaking of politics, I know how much you love politics. Well, do you? I don't know. But the ACT Party have released its party list for this year's election. And I've got the full list here. I'm not going to read the full list, but it's interesting to see that the former broadcaster, Paul Henry, has leapt up. He's leapt over the shoulders of various people. He's leapt up and he's now fourth place on the ACT party list. He's got ahead of several MPs, already MPs, including the Minister Karen Chaw. Henry's placement all but secures him a spot in Parliament without contesting an electorate. How satisfying would that be? You don't have to get it, do all the hard work. You just, well, he's doing some hard work probably, but he's not contesting for an electorate. The ACT leader, David Seymour, described him as a beloved broadcaster and national treasure who wants a better future for his grandchildren. David Seymour and Nicole McKee, the party's deputy leader, occupy the first two spots on the list. And the current Minister of Biosecurity and Food Safety, Andrew Hoggard, a dairy farmer and former Federated Farmers president, was promoted to third on the list. David Seymour and Andrew Hoggard have been the driving force behind cutting red tape and bringing common sense to climate change policy this term, is what they're saying. His promotion is recognition for the work he's done and the continued importance of having an authentic farmer standing up for rural New Zealand. What do you think? Yeah, I could keep reading, couldn't I? It's not very entertaining. But I, you know, because they're going to tell you how amazing it's all going to be. Paul Henry, what do you think he'll bring to Parliament? I have asked that question before, and it's been kind of jovial. Oh, you know, he'll be great. He'll be entertaining. He'll be, yeah, but will he be a good MP? Will he be frustrated by the process? How many times do you think he'll be asked to apologise, withdraw, or leave the House? I think it could be entertaining. And perhaps to some extent we need more of that, good oratory skills. But I don't really know what else he's going to bring. Well, I guess time will tell. The ACT Party list, were you glued to that over the weekend? More than the rugby? I bet you weren't. Well, you might have been, if you don't like rugby or rugby league. Number one, David Seymour. Number two, Nicole McKee. Number three, Andrew Hoggard. Number four, Paul Henry. Karen Chaw at five. Todd Stevenson at six. James Christmas. Now, there's a surname. What are you buying for James Christmas for Christmas? Oh, you could have some great fun with, he's got a great name. I like that. I won't go through the whole list, as I said, because, yeah, who cares, really? There's a lot of names on there that I've never heard of, going right down to number 38. But going by the polls, and David Seymour, Nicole McKee, Andrew Hoggard, Paul Henry, Karen Chaw, Todd Stevenson, and James Christmas, all guaranteed, pretty much guaranteed to be in Parliament, and possibly more with the way they're going. What do you think, quite honestly, what do you think, what do you expect, what are you anticipating with Paul Henry being in Parliament? I'm just going to leave it at that. Open question for you. I think it could be better than what we've got, I would say, in terms of there are some good orators, there just aren't many, are there? Will he bring anything more than entertainment value to Parliament? 16 past 4, 0800 80 1080. 9292, the text.
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1: Fearless. 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
2: So we've got a new MB report. It shows renewables hit a June quarter record. We're at 92% of all electricity produced. The real key, of course, is the wholesale prices. They're down 66% on the same time last year. Shane Jones, Associate Minister of Energy, back with us.
3: We are always going to generate a lot of our electricity from hydro, and this particular three-month period is a positive development.
2: Until you start to see it retail, it's not working for you, is it?
3: 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Those contracts have quite some way to expire. Look no further than the super profits of our gin tailors.
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4: 19 past 4, Paul Henry up the list. He's up the list to 4th in the ACT Party list announced over the weekend. There was a bit of other policy too. I think the Labor Party also talking, well, not, I don't think, I know the Labor Party were also talking about changes to KiwiSaver, which all sound very, very sensible, to be fair. Like, we're very sort of like, we creep and crawl towards sensible stuff, don't we? We don't kind of go, ta-da, bang, take that, KiwiSaver. We kind of go, oh, we'll just increase it gradually and, you know, make it very easy. But it's not really helpful when you compare what's happening to the diaspora of Kiwis leaving for Australia. It's not always because of superannuation, I know that, but boy, is it better. But we go tiptoe, tiptoe through the tulips, around the daisies. We slowly get there. I guess it comes back to that whole thing of what does a politician want more than anything? Well, to get re-elected. It's number two, to not lose voters. Number three, see number one. So that's why things like that are just like, oh, tiptoe, tiptoe. Don't go too quickly. Don't, oh no, don't offend people. Don't do anything too sensible. You'll lose voters. Oh, hi, Roman, I'm not too sure how I feel about list MPs. Yes. Oh, I know. Shouldn't all our MPs be elected to represent us and not handed a seat? Well, you can thank those that voted for MMP. Who are they? Well, it's actually, I was one of them. MMP brought us that particular circus, didn't it? So you're not a fan of that. I quite agree with you. You should be there working for a constituent. You should have an electorate, shouldn't you? Morning, Roman. Jeff here from Tokoroa. They should make a forestry game with me in it. Flutie the Bushman, they'd call it. You've probably heard of me, says Jeff. No, I haven't heard of you, Jeff. You want a game made about being, what would that look like? Walking through a forest, chopping down Pinus radiata. It could have limited appeal. I guess there's an audience for everything. I was also talking about seatbelts and the way that some of our NPC teams have their on their strip, they have the seatbelt going across their chest around the waist part of the shirt. It's a brilliant campaign. We have a terrible, terrible attitude still to seatbelt use. Where have I got? Oh, here it is. I thought I couldn't find it, but I have, which is good news. So 4 provincial rugby teams are getting behind Transport New Zealand, the NZT Waka Kotahi, to make sure that everyone remembers to put a seatbelt on. Young men are overrepresented in death and serious injury vehicle crashes. 1 in 7 still not wearing a seatbelt. And half of all the injury crashes occur within 7 kilometres of home. Why are young men in particular reluctant to put a seatbelt on? I don't get it. And I still think there should be aspects of a car that just go mental. They should, rather than that kind of ding, ding, ding, ding. Which, I don't know, are people disconnecting that or just learning to put up with the ding-ding as they drive along with no seatbelt? I think it should be far more ferocious than that. Your car should not be able to start. Or they just have the Bee Gees singing Staying Alive at very high volume until you connect your seatbelt. It would have to be a song that...

0: people absolutely hated, wouldn't it? You know, quickly put your seatbelt on. Roman, so any ideas on that, let me know. Roman, if he does nothing else but make his dream of a world-class cancer facility materialise, poor Henry will be worth his salt. As one who has had the finger pointed by the Grim Reaper, cancer is no fun, says Tony. Yeah, and I wonder what they're looking to emulate. Melbourne's got the Victoria Comprehensive Cancer Centre. It's incredible. It was built back in about 2015. Something like that would be amazing. And that's to service all of Victoria. What's that? About the same population as New Zealand. The VCCC, Victoria Comprehensive Cancer Centre. Maybe he's looking to do something like that. That would be good. Hi there, man. As a midwife, I'm concerned about people who don't have baby car seats as well as the seatbelts. Oh, I can't believe people do that. And I'm not saying they don't. I just cannot believe that you jump in a car with a baby sitting on your lap or just sleeping in a bassinet kind of a thing without a seatbelt or a car harness. Terrible. Hi, Roman. There is no other word as beaten to best describe what occurred to both the All Blacks and the Warriors. Beaten and beaten play phases. Regards, says Rob. With rugby regrets, he says. All right, I'll get back to more of those in a moment. Calls are coming in. Keep them coming in. 0800 80 1080, and I'll catch up on the texts in a moment. 24 past four.
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4: Heather Duplessy-Allen Drive with One New Zealand. 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Got an opinion? 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
0: 26 past four. I wonder what happened in the ACT party, you know, behind the scenes with all the WhatsApp chats. I wonder what they were saying about Paul Henry. Oh, look at Paul. He's up the list. Ugh. I knew that had happened. Well, of course it was going to happen. The list has been announced. He sits there at number 4. He has leapt over the shoulders of others. Any problems with that? Someone mentioned the comprehensive cancer type centre type thing that he's focused on. That would be great, wouldn't it? It's going to cost an absolute fortune, but in the long run will save money, if you can see what I mean, in terms of the cost of health. 26 past 4, 0800 80 1080 to join in. Hi, Richard.
6: Hey, how you going, Roman?
0: Yeah, good, Richard. Thank you.
6: Yeah, hey, went on that CRL on the weekend. Well, I didn't actually go on the trains, but at work we're doing this competition. It's called Steptember. And we're all competing to see who can do the most walking. So I did a 35-kilometre walk with the dog and walked into the city. And then you're only allowed to take your dog down into the station if it's got a muzzle on. So my ferocious shih tzu, I tied her to a lamppost. And then I ducked down, I think it's T.Y. Horror 2.
0: Yes.
6: It's named after the old creek that went down Queen Street. And that station is probably 3 or 4 times the size of Britomart, mate. It's incredible.
0: They are big, aren't they? Quite incredible.
6: Yeah.
0: How did your shih tzu cope with being tied up like that without you around?
6: Oh, no.

0: quite cute, mate. People come over and they pet her, and luckily they don't steal her. But yeah, I went down that one, and I just thought this is world class. Mm. And then I walked up to K Road, and I went down the one at the top of Pitt Street, and had a look. And yeah, very impressive. Just for your listeners, like if they do want to go down into a station, it uses the Apple Pay, so or Samsung, I guess they use Google Pay. You double click the sidebar on your phone, hold it up to what looks like the barcode scanner, and you've got 15 minutes apparently that you can wander around. And then if you scan off, you don't get charged. You know, it's like those car parks you can drive into.
1: Great.
0: And if you're in and out with a certain period, you don't pay. So, yeah, listeners, go check it out. And if you are taking pooch, stick a muzzle on your dog.
1: Hey, going back to the ride. That's an impressive length of walk for a dog as well as for you. But what are the dog's paws like at the end of a 35K walk?
0: Oh, no, they're fine.
1: Yeah?
0: Yeah, no issues. We normally do it at this time. So sort of 3, 4 in the morning, if I'm not on the kayak, dog comes for a big walk. She averages with me 21 a day this year, every day this year. So she's done quite a lot of walking.
1: Yeah.
0: She's doing good.
1: She doesn't either. Does she sometimes just look up at you and just sort of sit down and go, no way, I can't go anymore?
0: Oh, during the day, she just sleeps on the bed. But you can tell she's smiling, you know. she's very well exercised.
1: Yeah.
0: Hey, looking at the pockets of the city that were busy and where it wasn't busy, because, you know, I walked over the whole city everywhere. And around Bryn Mawr Square, the Waitemata station, that place was packed because there was a market on, and there would have been a line probably 50 or 60 people deep going into Amano. So that was good. And K Road was probably 3 or 4 times busier than normal because I do walk up there quite a lot on the weekend. Aotea Square, there were 3 people, mate. I kid you not.
1: Oh.
0: So they're definitely hot patches. And, yeah, I just hope that it goes really well for the CBD owners. I know a few of them that have really struggled.
1: It's terrible the way that, just to watch them slowly ground down and just not do any trading was just cruel, wasn't it?
0: Yeah, and the lack of information, you know, the transparency was terrible. You know, they'd keep, say, 2 months, and then, you know, people would take out bridging finance and they'd make financial arrangements, and another 3 months, another 6 months, and it was adding, you know, it was death by a thousand cuts, wasn't it?
1: Oh, just, yeah, incredibly cruel because, you know, traditionally, you'll know, I'm 57, and you think about a traditional city like Wellington or Auckland,
0: yes,
1: and the CBD was the place to be, and it's changed, hasn't it?
0: Oh, it certainly has. But hey, Christchurch is doing so well right now, and I think it's rising house prices, not like the rest of the country, or Auckland anyway, and lower mortgages, so people have still got discretionary income and they're still spending and enjoying life.
1: Yeah, exactly.
0: And it's a beautiful city.
1: Do you know what?
0: Hey,
1: I was
0: just
1: looking.
0: One last thing.
1: Sorry, just before you go on, I was looking at a house that was featured on the One Roof site on our Herald website, and it was this beautiful, beautiful giant mansion in Invercargill, and they've lowered the price to $600,000+. It's a very old, stately home.
0: What a gift!
1: I think the value you get by going further south is quite incredible, isn't it?
0: Absolutely, and I think in Aussie they have the same thing with Gold Coast, Brisbane, right?
1: Yeah.
0: Yeah, just one last thing I wanted to say, Ramin, because the seatbelt thing, I heard you talking about it the other morning, and I've got a bit of a theory. And I think what happened was, you know, post the forgotten years, you know, 20, 21, 22, when we had those, you know, lockdowns and stuff, I think people just got sick and tired of being told what to do. And, like, there are so few places where people actually have control over paying bills, going to work, speed limits, speed camera fines, you know, all of those things that are regulated. And this is kind of, I think some people see it as a way of saying, nah, you're not going to tell me what to do. And I think there's a bit of that. And I think that's what's happening with young males.
1: Wow. Okay, maybe it's true.
0: Just my personal insight.
1: Yeah, look, it could be true, but I jump onto that and say, at what cost? Because, you know,
0: I agree.
1: It's not about getting a fine. It's about having your lungs crushed as you hit the steering wheel or losing your face, you know?
0: Totally agree with you, mate. Just my theory.
1: Yes, no, I think there's probably some truth to that for some people. How's your lad getting on, Richard?
0: Oh, he's good, mate. Yeah, he's fine.
1: Good.
0: He's, I got him the special burn cream from a pharmacy to try and clear up his spot on his chin.
1: Mm.
0: But, yeah, I tell him every day, mate, if you put your spot cream on, because I don't call it a scar or a burn, because, you know, I just think it's temporary and he just needs to see it that way and I think it'll heal itself up. It's doing good.
1: Mm.
0: So, yeah, thanks for asking, Roman.
1: No, I just, that story, when you told me that story, it just felt, you know, it's not just so much about having children either. It's just about the stupidity of selling a toy that's potentially so dangerous.
0: Yeah, and adults marketing it, putting it, you know, on the internet to encourage young minds to do stupid things.
1: Yeah, exactly.
0: We've all been there. Yeah,
1: cool. Thanks, man. Now, good on you, Richard. Gosh, you're inspiring me with the walking. Oh, there's a walk I used to do, Richard, that takes in Mount Eden, Mount St. John and Mongakiakia and back, and that's 21 Ks, and you're doing another 10? I'm just an amateur. Every day? Mind you, I could be walking to work, couldn't I? I could actually make some simple changes, but I like to get home and go to bed as quickly as I can before the chaos of the apartment block begins. 2625 0800 80 1080. You can text on 92. Good on you, Richard, covering the city, making notes about how busy the various stations were. Did you make use of the weekend's time that you had to go and see the underground CRL? And what did you make of it? You might have seen the Shih Tzu tied up outside one of them. Morning to you, Julie.
2: Oh, hi. I don't live in Auckland, but I've just been admiring the television last night of the new trains and everything. But where are the names of the stations? They're all in Māori.
1: Are they all, yeah, and?
2: Well, how would, you know, someone like me coming to Auckland know where we were going? What area we would get off at? There doesn't appear to be any English.
1: What, anywhere?
2: Well, the signage I just saw on television and all the names they were keeping around, I thought never said anything in English about any station that had an English name.
1: Oh, okay. So why is that important?
2: Well, I could get lost. I mean, if I've come to Auckland and want to go to Mount Albert or somewhere like that, I wouldn't know the Māori for that.
1: I don't know if they're all. I'm trying to think if there's the bilingual approach to the entire. Because when I've been on the train, it will say the next station is, and then it will say the Māori name and the English name.
2: Well, they do say that on the announcements, do they? But what about of a station?
1: Yeah, but you're talking about the name of a station, so that makes difference. So, which city do you live in?
2: I live in the far north.
1: Okay, so say the far north had a suburb that had a train attached called, let's call it Josephtown.
2: Yes.
1: I wouldn't know where that was. That's no different to whether it was called a Māori name. Do you know what I mean? Once you know, you know. And I think your ignorance is just, it's quickly undone by learning, isn't it? By once you know, and you'll never have to ask the question again.
2: Well, once I know, I know. But if I come to town, come down on a bus to Auckland, get off in the Sky City and say, I want to go so-and-so. Is there a nice sign up there that tells me in English that the station I want to go, or have I got to go and ask someone whereabouts that is, or is there a map or something? If it's bilingual, that's fine, but I never saw anything on the television last night, and even when they were showing the diagrams of where the trains went and everything, it was all in Māori.
1: Yeah, I don't think the stations are. I think you're right. They just have a Māori name. But I challenge you on that, because do you struggle with that when you go overseas? When you don't know something, you ask, you find out, then you know. So what's the difference?
2: Well, I don't. Anywhere I travel in New Zealand, I haven't found that I've had been able to find a place but I'm looking for it because it's written in Māori in a city.
1: So is your problem that you don't know or you're not familiar with the geography of a town, or is your problem that it's written in Māori?
2: I don't know the geography of town, but I would know if I had a friend I was going to visit down there who lived in a suburb and they had a train stop there.
1: Yeah,
2: but it wasn't at the suburb. It was in Māori.
1: Yeah, no, I think we're going around in circles here. It's not that hard. You simply say, "This is the name of the station. I'm unfamiliar with how to pronounce it. It's the first time I've seen it. How do I get there?" And there's Auckland Transport people everywhere. There's the ticket kiosk type

0: areas. There's helpful people on the platforms with shiny shoes and whistles. You've got Google Maps. You know, I'll put the name of a place I've never heard of before into the map and I can go there straight away because of the brilliance of the internet. I think it's great that they're using respectful traditional names, pre-colonial times, of places, like Richard said, the name of a creek that ran down Queen Street. How good is that? Who knew there was a creek? No one. Well, you do, but it doesn't take long to do a bit of learning. It's not hard, and it just broadens your horizons, Julie. It broadens them. You'll be a cosmopolitan in no time. 2225 0800 80 1080. The text is 9292.
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0: 22.5, the ACT Party list is out as well. Paul Henry sitting at number 4. Hi, Roman. I don't want politicians who go to Parliament to make the country better for their grandchildren like Paul Henry. We need politicians who want the country to be better for the grandchildren of those growing up in hardship, thanks to the policies of the Henrys of this world. What do you mean by that? I'd like you to explain that, because he hasn't even got in there yet. His intentions are good and already you don't like him. Give him a chance. It could be good. And he's got some good ideas, so I don't know. Time will tell, because he will be in there. I just wonder if you'll like it, if you'll find it frustrating and boring, because it will be quite boring, I'd imagine, at times be frightfully boring. I'm sure he will colour the place up in more ways than one with his pocket kerchief and oratory skills, quite loquacious with his language. Roman, I think MMP with some tweaks is the best, but more emphasis on the electorate seats. Maybe split the remaining seats on a percentage of the party vote and increase the amount of electorates. Thoughts? Question mark, says Matt of Timaru. Oh, I'm not paid to think, Matt. I'm here to have chats. 0800 80 1080 is the number. Hi, Harvey.
6: Oh, yeah, good morning. You're talking about that game thing, Gallipoli and all that.
0: But, yes, the Gallipoli video game. What are your thoughts on that?
6: Well, I'm something I'm not play with at all, you know. I'm not, two generations before their first one, maybe. But just to remind me that Gallipoli was bad enough. No, it's not. It was bad. But tomorrow, this week, the Battle of Memory, the Battle of the Somme.
0: Yeah, so just without going through all the different theatres of war, though, Harvey, are you someone that would be opposed to these video games? They're out there anyway, but would you be thinking, oh, that's not cricket, that's not fair, that's not respectful to be playing a game that emulates a particular battle?
6: Well, if it changed the context of what actually happened, I would be.
0: Well, no, that's a good point, actually.

0: because, Harvey, they've said they've used a respected historian to make sure that they're accurate with it. I don't know if that helps it. Oh, it's a great game because it's accurate. No, it's not. Accurate in what sense? You haven't got the fear of losing your life. You haven't got the smell. You haven't got the noise. Like when you read documents written by or letters, the foot rot, the trench foot, they called it, didn't they? Their feet were never dry. So do you get all that because you're playing a historically accurate video game? No, of course not. But then you don't have to buy it either. That's the other point to it. Thanks, Harvey. Bit of a unusual line, quite muffled, like you were talking through 12 pairs of socks and a couple of pairs of underpants or something. It was just a bit. Anyway, 17 to 5. Hi there, Greg. Welcome.
1: Yeah, morning, Roman. How are you?
0: Yeah, good, Greg.
1: I was just going to talk on the orbit. Just before I do, I just wanted your thoughts on something. I've got a dog. She's just turned 15.
0: Wow.
1: Years old.
0: Mm.
1: But a few years ago, there was a long story. The neighbour jumped over the fence and my dog bit him. It's in the backyard. It's a long story, but they classed it in to be a dangerous dog. And I had to have a muzzle on her when we went out in public.
0: Mm.
1: I always had her on a big lead when we went out in public. But the thing is, I wasn't allowed to walk the dog or anything, apparently, without this muzzle. But a dog can't sweat. And it breathes, it pants, and that's how it cools down. And when you wrap a muzzle around her, it's pretty cruel to exercise her when she can't breathe properly.
0: That would be... Yeah, so hang on. So on your property, what was your neighbour jumping over the fence for?
1: Well, yeah, honestly don't know.
0: Oh, okay.
1: Yeah, and it was a horrible story, to be honest, because they told the neighbour about it, another neighbour about it 2 weeks ago, 2 weeks later, and she went and called the police, and they went and took the dog while I was at work.
0: Oh.
1: Broke into my house and everything. It was horrible, actually. But just to touch base on the All Blacks, if we remember last year, the All Blacks, sorry, I'm walking if I'm sounding a bit puffed, the All Blacks got their worst ever defeat ever in the whole history of the All Blacks by South Africa. And you look what Dave Rennie's done to that team already. So I think they're a bit ripped off in South Africa in that game. A few decisions at crucial times.
0: Yeah.
1: But I think come World Cup time, you know, when he's had another year with that team, I think watch out.
0: Mm-hmm.
1: I know there's some good teams out there. I know Dave Rennie, played a lot of rugby against him myself. And give him some time with that team.
0: Yeah.
1: And he'll have it into a real physical, because that's what he was like. Because he played over 100 games for Wellington, I think it was. With Stu Wilson and Bernie Fraser and all that.
0: And do you think there's time for that to happen between now and October next year? That the 12 months is enough?
1: Definitely. I mean, look what he's done with the team.
0: Yeah.
1: I just wish they'd jump for the ball at line-out time. That really wraps me up.
0: But okay.
1: I think come the World Cup, because he hasn't had the team that long, and he's had so many players to deal with and all that. By next year, come the World Cup, he'll be a lot more suitable on his team and things like that.
0: Yeah, okay. Well, look, it's a good call, and it's nice to hear you out there for a walk. It's amazing how many people are doing exercise this time in the morning. It makes me feel exhausted, and I'm sitting down. There's you out there strolling along. There's Richard doing 20 or 30 Ks with a Shih Tzu every morning. Good Lord, that dog would be just like an Olympic dog, whatever they do in the Olympics. But yeah, good on you, Greg. Thank you. Remember, the CRL stations, they could easily have both names. She is right. Now, that's in reference to Julie's call about confusion with the names of the stations. I don't see it like that at all. What's the name of the station? Oh, it's Karanga Happy. Got it. Boom. It's whatever the other ones are. I can't think of them off the top of my head. Not a problem. Should they be in Māori and in English? Just remember that not all names translate. You know, when people say, oh, what does that mean in English? It doesn't always work like that. And I don't have a problem. If you're going to walk around your whole life going, oh, I just don't understand. It's all too hard.

0: 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Is it that difficult? 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
0: 10:25. I do want to use the trains. I don't really have any great need to, but I like the idea of becoming a bit of a train spotter. I like the idea of buying a cheese cutter cap as well and looking the part. I'm a train spotter. Now, the names of the stations, it will take some getting used to for me because I'm not that familiar with all of them. Te Wai Hora Tiu. That is the name that Richard was referring to as, it's the name of an original creek that ran under Queen Street, apparently. Karanga Happy Station, Mongafo Station, and Waitemata Station. It's not that hard, is it?
9: I can't work it out.
0: And once you know where they are, which one's which, you'll be laughing. Laughing. It's actually, if you haven't been, make the effort. Come to Auckland. It's an amazing place. Everything's affordable. Well, that's not true. But the stations are incredible. They are as big and as glamorous as anything I've ever seen overseas. I think it's lovely to see that kind of progress. 9 to 5. Hi there, Logan.
10: Hi, morning.
0: Morning.
10: Hey, I'm just ringing up regarding Gallipoli.
0: Yes.
10: How did you get onto this topic?
0: There's a game, yeah, it's interesting, isn't it? There's a new video game that's come out, you know, that kind of Xboxy kind of world, and it's
10: I'm aware.
0: Yeah, so it's based on Gallipoli.
10: Oh, was there a news article on it or something that brought it to your attention? Or
0: yes, there was. There was one that came out yesterday. It's called Gallipoli Ottoman Fronts. It's made by Black Mill Games.
10: Yeah, I actually play the predecessor, Isonzo.
0: Yeah.
10: Have you heard of Isonzo?
0: No.
10: No, neither had I. It's the Italian campaign. So I guess one way of looking at it is the game is a good way of letting the younger people kind of understand what actually happened there and what was going on. I'm a big fan of war games in general, particularly World War II, but I do often wonder what the old veterans would kind of think about me spending a lot of time, you know, running around in a World War II scenario, you know?
0: Yeah. So do you think there's some relevance? Do you think it could be possibly quite an educational thing for some people? Do you see some benefit of it?
10: I definitely do. I wouldn't say educational. That's probably a bit too kind, but I mean, it is a game where you're running around shooting people, right? But it does

0: kind of put it into context, and it does give people a frame of reference, like the younger generation. I've seen the weapons, the uniforms. They're beautiful games, to be fair, and they really are well made.
1: Yeah, so the reason I said educational is because they do see it, that they've had an historian, they've gone to this historian, he's got expertise in it, so they've made sure that it's historically accurate, and that's why I was wondering if it could be in some regard seen as an educational thing.
0: I believe that 100%. Isonzo game is a really beautiful game. You can tell they've put a lot of thought into it. It's historical, it's not nonsense with laser beams and stuff. But educational, yeah, maybe. But I still think it's more pros and cons.
1: Yeah, okay, no, fair point. Thanks, Logan. Bit of a noisy line there, but I could hear you pretty good. I'm just always aware that some people can't when it's a car phone thing like that. Yeah, no, I hadn't heard of the previous games that you mentioned. Lots of texts coming in with regard to that. Hi there, Roman. At the end of the day, those games are war games. They're not good for a child's mindset. It teaches teenagers to kill, to hate the enemy of that day. It's just, it rears up the past evils back to life. Well, we're living through them now, though. And I'm sorry, but how many children that play those games instantly want to go out and kill people? I think your text is a little bit extreme. I guess it depends on the mindset of the person playing the game. Morning, Roman. The lady who rang you about the Māori stations is a bit lazy with learning. We have Māori place names around New Zealand. I guarantee you know where Rotorua or Tauranga is, or Kerikeri or Kaitaia. It just takes a bit of time to learn. It doesn't take that much time, doesn't it? If you really are hell-bent on going somewhere, you don't go, oh, that's it, we're not going. I don't know where that is. It's not that hard, even if you don't have the internet. Can you point me towards Waitemata Station? Yep, get down there, turn right, left. I mean, you know, it's not that hard. You do what we used to do in the old days, ask people. Roman, maybe Auckland should all be underground like Pompeii. Well, that's an interesting thought. What made you say that? Think of the money you'd save on sunblock. It's not a bad idea, actually. No, actually, that'd be boring. No. Mind you, you'd never get sunburned. It would have its bonuses, I guess. Been a big morning of sport, hasn't it? There's been sport galore, and all of that sport and all of the news will be summarised quite nicely with Neva Ritimanu's not too far away. That's, I don't know, 10 metres away from me, only minutes away from you.

hope you have recovered from your weekend of sport. What a weekend. A lot of that will be broken down in the breakdown on Early Edition with Ryan Bridge. He's got a lovely blue shirt on today. And there'll be more of that too in the Mike Hosking Breakfast. Have a great Monday.

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4: Good morning, it's 5 o'clock. I'm Neva Reti Manu. Potential opportunities for a health system to drive growth. Business NZ has released its health priorities ahead of the election, calling on political parties to take a smarter approach to health spending. It wants an increase in PharmAct funding, better workforce planning, and more opportunities to adopt medical technology. Advocacy Director Catherine Beard says we need to think about how our health system can be more innovative.
5: Could we make hospitals a place where we're testing new medical technologies that could be developed into products that we can export around the world?
4: A clear standout as Labor rolls out a raft of proposed changes to our KiwiSaver scheme. The party's promising to lift the employer contribution rate to 6% by 2032 if elected. Labor would also introduce compulsory employer contributions, even when employees have paused or reduced their own share. Massey University banking expert Claire Matthews says this is a good approach.
5: Otherwise, employees are effectively being paid less than their colleagues because of their financial situation, assuming that they're not contributing because they're struggling financially.
4: How much money does the government save when public servants are made redundant? That question's been answered by a report from last year that's just been made public. The Public Service Commission told then-Minister Judith Collins savings would be $103 million a year for 1,000 job losses. But it reports the average redundancy cost last year was $52,500 per person, meaning if the whole 1,000 were made redundant, savings would be just over $50 million. Councils are urging central government to stop sidestepping their decisions by charging ahead with fast-track housing developments. Local Government New Zealand wants the government to pause all referrals on these projects. It's calling for a longer-term review of fast-track housing first to clarify its role within the new planning system. LGNZ Vice President Dan Gordon says these developments should not be able to bypass councils, particularly in areas where housing growth is already planned.
6: Certainly not if the council has declined their application multiple times and for good reason.
4: A coronial inquest into the murder of a Christchurch mother by a mental health patient on community release begins today.

0: Leisa Waka Tunido was just metres from her home in Sockburn when she was stabbed to death by Zachariah Hussein in June 2022. Hussein, who had been an inpatient at Hillmorton Hospital at the time, was jailed for life with a minimum non-parole period of 13 years. Wellington's popular student bar Circus is leaving town. It's been a staple of the capital's nightlife scene since 2017, but will close for the last time on Saturday. The day of reckoning for the country's biggest transport project. Commuters are using Auckland City Rail Link for the first time today to make their way to work. Newstalk ZB's Jacob Jones is at Henderson Station.
1: There's not as many people as there were yesterday for the opening, but a few were streaming onto the train. Today will be the first real test of the network with people getting to work or school on it. AT and Kiwi Rail will be hoping we don't have a repeat of yesterday, where a small fire at the Waitemata station caused disruption.
2: To Newstalk ZB Sport, a rest for the Panthers thanks to a 19-12 NRL League qualifying win over the Roosters in Sydney. Scores were level at half-time. In the second half, Penrith halfback Nathan Cleary slotted a 70th-minute field goal and Brian Tu'o sealed the result with a 78th-minute runaway try. Panthers coach Ivan Cleary says moving straight to a preliminary final has bonuses.
3: There's nothing like sitting back and watching your opponents go at it the next week as well. And just rest a bit, get some preparation done that you can't usually from week-to-week basis. It's much needed.
2: They'll face the winner of the Warriors and Knights on Sunday at Eden Park. The Roosters meet the Sharks in Sydney on Saturday. NRL coverage with Pit Stop. 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
4: For the eighth time in Formula One, Kimi Antonelli wins a Grand Prix. He wins the Spanish Grand Prix by 4.3 seconds.
5: Beautiful work, Kimi. Absolute masterpiece.
6: Good job, guys.
2: And so Antonelli winning that race, Liam Lawson earning 8 points after finishing sixth for Red Bull. Hayden Wild has executed his race plan under pressure to win a maiden Ironman 70.3 World Championship in Nice. He finished in 3 hours, 50 minutes and 50 seconds, pipping Norwegian opponent Christian Blumenfeld by 18 seconds. Wild dropped his watch heading out on the final transition and says his brain had to work overtime to figure out his advantage with about 2Ks remaining.
7: I was doing calculations in my head where I was like, if I just keep this pace, which I didn't have a watch, I was like, it feels like 3:10 pace. Christian has to run sub 3s to catch me, so I was like, just keep chugging.
2: Wild earns $128,000 for the feat. In a Premier League football, Brighton have been sent to Coventry but hammered them 5-0. And in the Manchester derby, City up 1-0 over United midway through the second half. I'm Andrew Alderson and that's Newstalk ZB News and Sport to 5 past 5. Ryan Bridges next.
8: Met Service forecast for New Zealand, Northland and Auckland. Cloudy periods with isolated showers. Waikato to Wellington, also Coromandel Peninsula and the Central High Country. Mainly fine. Bay of Plenty, mostly fine. Isolated showers east of Te Puke Clearing. Gisborne to Wairarapa, partly cloudy with isolated showers about the ranges of Gisborne and Hawke's Bay. Nelson, Marlborough, Canterbury, fine apart from cloud. Buller to Fiordland, showers in Fiordland, turning to rain this evening. Otago and Southland, partly cloudy, and the Chatham Islands, a few showers.
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10: Good morning, welcome to Monday, 6 after 5. KiwiSaver, if you're an employer, if you're a boss, how much more and when? According to the politicians, we'll ask. Gavin's in the UK for us. The Russians have hit a train near the Polish-Ukraine border. Boris Johnson had just passed through the area. We will get an update on the Bank of England. They're making a rate call this week with Vicky Price, and we'll take a small look at the CRL.
9: The agenda.
10: Monday the 14th of September. OpenAI says it won't go public this year. Everyone thought they would. Why? Online safety. There's a guy who used to work for both Anthropic and OpenAI who's raising the alarm.
11: It's not at all an exaggeration to say that the people who are involved with both founding these companies and building the tech believe there is a possibility of human extinction. And many of the people who are sort of deep in the weeds on actually coding the thing believe that there is like a greater than 10% chance, or even greater, some smaller. But they all have different numbers for a probability that humans might die. And they all keep this in their head on a daily basis.
10: He says his number, by the way, is a greater than 10% chance. Now, we'll come back to that in a second because there's two different things going on. Meanwhile,

0: Meanwhile, the more trouble in paradise for the Reform UK party. They received a record £72 million in donations over the weekend. Two crypto billionaires putting in $36 million apiece. Biggest single donation ever given to a political party in the United Kingdom, and more than was given to all political parties in the last year. This is the crypto guys. UK Housing Secretary Angela Rayner's warning the money could still be kept.
1: You can't buy your way into our democracy, and that's why the Rycroft Review was set up, and we've already taken action against overseas donations, which will be backdated for when Rycroft published.
2: Backdated?
1: It will be backdated.
2: There could be a problem with these reform donations.
1: As this bill goes through Parliament, we're really clear on overseas donators and also about those that have recently returned to the UK that are also within the scope of the Rycroft Review.
0: Oh, I see. But if they'd have given it to me, are taking it probably. Trump's been visiting Ireland, talking up Irish reunification again.
3: It would seem to me that one of the naturals of all time is put them together. That's only my opinion. And by the way, many people agree.
0: Finally, this morning, good result for Liam Lawson overnight. He's come sixth at the Spanish Grand Prix, achieving his best result as a Red Bull driver.
4: It's been good. I mean, obviously, to score points in a couple of races. I think the speed this weekend, especially in quali yesterday, was very strong. It's a shame we couldn't maximise Q3 because I think we had the potential to have both cars right up there in the top five. But, it's a good result from where we started, so I'm pretty happy.
0: Antonelli came in first, Verstappen second, and Lando Norris followed.
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0: Newstalk ZB, it is 5:09. Great to have your company. 9292, the number to text. And many of you already doing that. Well, Ryan, not a pip on the AB Springboks game at the weekend. Well, I did watch it, I'll have you know. I went to the Warriors on Saturday, went and had a look at that. It was great, good fun. Apart from the score, obviously, at the end. It looked like we might be able to do something and then it fell apart. And the next one's at Eden Park. And, you know, if you're a Warriors fan, you don't really like Eden Park, do you? Does that annoy everybody? Well, I thought what they could have done, because I was speaking to a guy from the Warriors, I thought what they could have done is just charged everybody double for the tickets to keep it at Mount Smart. Like, if you're a Warriors fan, would you have preferred to pay double this weekend and keep it at Mount Smart, or would you prefer to have more people at Eden Park and lose the sort of aura of your stadia? Because that's what's going to happen, isn't it? I don't know, but that's what people are worried about. All of my friends who are Warriors fans are worried about that. The All Blacks on Sunday morning. Yes, dear listener, I did watch that too. And, what do you say? We lost the game. We lost the series. The tour, not great. I thought the highlights, losing comms and the game falling apart, everybody singing Sweet Caroline, do we really need... And they were going to start making phone calls from the sideline to the ref. I don't know how that would have worked. But anyway, thankfully they got their comms sorted again. Amazing to look at how much money they actually make. Apparently the New Zealand Rugby Union and South Africa apparently make $9 million more out of a game in America than they do out of a game in South Africa. So no wonder and we will see more and more of them doing this, which is probably a good thing for the game and definitely a good thing for the coffers, even if the scores at the weekend didn't go our way.
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6: When beer pong was considered irresponsible by those who wear pyjamas to bed, the Alternative Commentary Collective teamed up and rebranded it Kiwi Pong. The 2026 edition of the Kiwi Pong World Series in association with So Beer is headed to Go Media Stadium with not only a record amount of teams, but the biggest prize pool ever offered. Text Pong to 3236 to get the details. 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
3: 5:13, Ryan, Chinese AI models are standalone, far cheaper and overtaking OpenAI and Anthropic in the US. The US models have also run out of cash and are far from profitable. Quick, boys, pull up the handbrake on all AI and give the US a chance to catch up, says Richard. It's sort of interesting what you're saying, Richard, because I was reading at the weekend about they have this once a year. They have a big hoo-ha in Silicon Valley. It's all hosted by Goldman Sachs, and they've had that in the last week. And on the back of all these warnings from, you know, the 27-year-old OpenAI worker who's been beavering away on all of the models, who's saying humanity could end. At the same time, you've got people who are, well, the guys with the money, who are saying, Are they actually raising alarm bells, ringing alarm bells, or are they just trying to talk up their potential stock price after an IPO? And that's why it was interesting that we saw this morning that one of them has said, no, we're not doing an IPO this year, and this has got nothing to do with that. They are separate issues. But you have both Anthropic and OpenAI preparing for potentially record-setting IPOs. $1 trillion in value was the latest Anthropic, the latest capital raise valuation. It's just gone 14 after 5.
2: Ryan Bridge.
3: Right. Ribbon has been cut on the CRL.
4: 2-1. Bingo!
3: National wants a dedicated Auckland Transport Police squad of 50 if re-elected.
5: No Aucklander should feel unsafe catching a train or a bus, whether they're heading to work in the morning, travelling home late at night, or simply moving about the city with their family.
3: Auckland Councillor Alf Filippiner with me this morning. Alf, good morning.
6: Hata Māori, Ryan. How are you?
3: Very well, thank you. Always good to have you on bright and early, Elf. Tell me,
6: thank you.
3: I was speaking to someone yesterday who was out and about, and they had one of the national candidates was doing the round, said that apparently that one of the top three issues for central Aucklanders is safety on public transport.
6: Yeah, the interesting thing is that it's been around a few couple of years, maybe longer, around getting the government to end up establishing the transport police, and there was pushback from them, and now they're going to do it. I think the police association chief executive had sort of put it right when he mentioned that, look, yes, it'll be good if the 50 extra do in fact come in the 500 and have it. But I personally hope it does come in because I've been consistent in saying that we need to protect our community, in particular within the CRL, along with the transport officers.
3: Yeah, worst thing for a CRL patronage is some sort of stabbing, I would have thought. Hey, how's it going? Have you been on the train yet?
6: Well, yes, it did. Yes, I did in the morning. I caught the train from Otahuhu, and then when we got to Waitemata, we then got asked to leave because of the electrical fire. So that was interesting, waiting outside until everything, when the fence came through to put the electrical fire out. But it was just so cool to travel in the first train through to the town. So, yeah, definitely been on there now, so that's cool.
3: Nice one. Alf Filippiner with us, Auckland Councillor, 17 after 5.
2: Ryan Bridge.
3: Central bankers will be watching them this week. The US, Japan, the UK, they are all looking at hiking interest rates. We hiked, of course, the European Central Bank hike.

0: 5, your Bank of Japan. Friday, this week, they're expected to go up a quarter of a point to 1.25%. Of course, they are historically very low. 19 after 5, News Talk ZB.
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2: 5:20. Anne says, good morning, Ryan. Always thought it odd that employers fund KiwiSaver to pay for other people's retirement when some of them can't even afford to pay into KiwiSaver for themselves. Anne, it's a very good point. We'll put it to Barbara Edmonds. She's on the show in about 20 minutes.
1: Ryan Bridge.
2: Right now, let's go to Vicky Price, our business correspondent. Vicky, nice to have you. UK GDP doing better. You're up, what, 0.4 in July?
3: Yes, that was quite a surprise. Most economists expected there would be absolutely no increase in GDP at all in the month. But what nobody had anticipated was that, in fact, there are some sectors that are doing better than forecast. And suddenly they've sort of sprung into life. And a lot of them have to do, I'm afraid, with AI. Quite a lot of investment going on in data centers. And then you've also had general scientific research activities going on, all linked, if you like, to the technological developments that are happening all around us. So that seemed to have kept things going. And then one other factor, which has been, of course, the World Cup, but not so much in terms of people spending in pubs and restaurants, although there was a certain amount of that, but nothing like as much as expected, but more all the media around it. So a lot of advertising that, of course, was going on, people watching on television, and that has also boosted that sector quite significantly. So that's where we are, a bit of a surprise. And, of course, it means quite a lot in terms of what the Bank of England may decide to do when they meet this week on interest rates, because faster growth may make them think, well, perhaps we need to raise rates, although the market generally does not expect them to do so.
2: But they are expecting more this year, right? So does it bring the potential for that to come forward a little bit if you've got oil prices going up and you've got growth looking relatively, well, better than you thought?
3: Yes, I think the likelihood of increases in interest rates have now gone up. So the market is pricing possibly increases by the end of the year and a few in 2027, I'm afraid, if things continue as they are, because there's no doubt that inflation is increasing. I mean, we've seen what's going on in other parts of the world. So, you know, the ones very close to us, of course, the European Central Bank did raise interest rates just last week, and they did make it very clear that they expected inflation to be continuing its way up, and that they're going to be thinking each time, you know, what is happening, data dependent, as they said, in terms of their decisions. But they are still quite low. So at 2.50%, the ECB is more than 1% below us. We are at 3.75. And then, of course, you've got the Fed in the US making a decision this coming week, so in the next few days. So it's all happening at the same time. Whether the Bank of England will be able to resist raising rates will be very interesting to see.
2: Certainly will be. Vicky Price, business. Good to have you on as always for a Monday morning. It's 24 minutes after 5.
1: Ryan Bridge.
2: You've got voting happening in Sweden right now. This is a pretty high stakes election because it's close. And does this sound familiar to you? Because we are essentially in the middle of an election campaign. You know, it might have started in earnest, but it's definitely on. Their one has been marred by personal attacks between leaders, tick, accusations of misinformation, tick, MAGA-inspired ads, tick. We've got a little bit of that happening. There'll be more of that to come, I can assure you. It's a very tight race there over in Sweden. One of the polls showing just 0.3 percentage points between the left bloc and the right bloc. We'll find out results, early indications, preliminary vote count coming out later this morning, our time. And you will see whether they have the Sweden Democrats. Don't be fooled by the name. This is a far-right party, Sweden Democrats, entering government for the first time. 24 after 5, Newstalk ZB.
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4: News Talk ZB, it is 26 minutes after 5. There's a reason we talk a lot on this program, and we've been doing it a lot this morning, about bond markets, about growth, about central bank decisions, about wars in far-flung places, faraway places. There was, and probably still is, I reckon, a school of thought in this industry that I'm in that people either don't want or don't understand financial markets, currencies, and economics. I've always thought that was BS, and it's why we focus on them a lot. They're important because they tell a story about where we have been and, more importantly, what is potentially next for us. People aren't stupid. Most of the correspondence, the emails, the letters that I get are from people far smarter than me, though that is not really saying much about them, probably more about me. This week, we're getting GDP for Q2. It's going to show we've gone either sideways or slightly forwards. If you listen to the bank economists, which is better than backwards, which is where they were picking that we would go just a few months ago, where the RBNZ was picking we would go. This is StatsNZ data and is, of course, itself backwards looking. It'll show us where we've been. For a look at where we're going, we had the PMI. That's the manufacturing index on Friday. It was off slightly July to August, but still in expansion and still above the long-term average. This is a good thing. What's more, it tells us that forward orders are looking good, which bodes well for Q3. As always, there is a reason to talk about the numbers, not just the ones that we will hear about this week, but the ones which give us the clues about where we are heading next.
5: Ryan Bridge.
4: 28 minutes after 5. 9292 is the number to text. Tesla's, while we're speaking of numbers, Tesla's got some interesting numbers out. So share of the US electric vehicle market, because, you know, Tesla's people started binning them because Elon Musk came along and it was no longer trendy. If you were a lefty in California, it was no longer trendy to have a Tesla. You go and put it in the bin. Actually, some of them, just to show the extreme level of wealth and sort of ignorance, had them carted away and videoed them being carted away on trucks. Oh, I couldn't possibly abide an Elon Musk car. It's like, that is an electric vehicle supposed to save the planet and you're putting it in the bin. Anyway, Tesla's share of the EV market up to 52% in 2026 through to August. That's up from 43% a year earlier. But what's really happening here is that the EV market is just bottoming out. Tesla sales overall in the US down 16%. The broader EV market down 30%. So yes, they have more, but it's more of less, not necessarily because they are hot again. News Talk ZB. We're in the UK next.
5: First with the news, first with the views. It's Early Edition with Ryan Bridge and Spark for Business. 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
6: Good morning, it's 5:30. I'm Nivareti Manu. Fears the new secondary school qualification could feel more like a punishment than a pathway for students. A business and economic research report finds almost 15,000 more young people could fail the New Zealand Certificate of Education. It looked at level 2 NCEA students who didn't pass three subjects, the new qualifications requirement. PPTA President Chris Abercrombie says they're not

0: against the change, but NCEA had issues that needed correcting.
1: But this overcorrection to this real rigid system isn't the solution. There's absolutely changes that could be made, remove some of that flexibility, but also still allow students to have the conditions for success.
0: Business NZ is pushing for a smarter approach to health spending to ultimately help fuel the economy. It's launched its health priorities ahead of the election, aimed at helping more New Zealanders stay active in the workforce for longer. Key focuses include increasing medicines funding, expanding the use of medical technology, and better workforce planning. Advocacy Director Catherine Baird says we need to rethink how spending is distributed. ACT leader David Seymour has absolute confidence Paul Henry will live up to his high list place as an MP next term. The ex-broadcaster's fourth on the list, behind Seymour, Deputy Leader Nicole McKee and Cabinet Minister Andrew Hoggard. Two new candidates have also placed ahead of sitting MPs, including Tamaki candidate James Christmas at 7 and Selwyn candidate Ian Murray at 11. Seymour says it's not unheard of for a new candidate to place as high as Henry. Todd Stevenson placed fourth on the list as a fresh face last election.
2: I believe that people are going to be impressed and Paul will go from strength to strength.
0: A warning, Labor's KiwiSaver campaign policy could cause some issues for both businesses and employees. The party's pledging to make employers keep contributing to a worker's KiwiSaver even if that employee has paused or reduced their own share. It also wants to raise the mandatory employer contribution rate to 6% by 2032. Massey University banking expert Claire Matthews says this could flow through to some workers. She says the employer may hold off on pay rises, saying they're already contributing that extra money to KiwiSaver. A step back from the brink for some general practice owners. GenPro's annual pulse survey shows small improvement across vacancies, financial pressures and patient access. The proportion of practices reporting they were operating at a loss fell from 19% to 12%. But Chair Angus Chambers says that's still a chunk who are at risk of going out of business.
3: 12% of the population be, 500,000 or so people without a doctor. So there's definitely some concerns in that, but that is nevertheless an improvement on last year.
0: Around 250 nurse mort support workers will walk off the job for the fourth time today. The Public Service Association says it follows a six-week period where the company has not made a fair pay offer or moved on their position to cut sick leave. The bells of Nelson Cathedral will ring out this morning, marking the arrival of the bar-tailed godwits. Each year, the birds fly more than 12,000 kilometres non-stop from the southern tip of Alaska to New Zealand. The cathedral is celebrating their non-stop journey over more than a week with prayers before the bells chime at 11.
4: To News Talk ZB Sport, a week's rest for the Panthers thanks to a 19-12 NRL League qualifying win over the Roosters in Sydney. This intercept from Brian Tuo sealed the result in the 77th minute. So Penrith will face the winner of the Warriors and Knights on Sunday at Eden Park. The Roosters meet the Sharks in Sydney on Saturday. Hayden Wild has survived the pursuit of Norway's Christian Blumenfelt to claim a maiden Ironman 70.3 world title in Nice. He finished in 3 hours, 50 minutes and 50 seconds, 18 seconds clear. Wild, who lost his watch at the last transition, could sense Blumenfelt gaining.
5: The last 2K was punishing, but, a great quote from Christian was, it's worse to lose, and it definitely is. So to hold on, it was something special for sure.
4: Kimi Antonelli has roared closer to the Formula One crown with victory around the Madrid street circuit. Liam Lawson earned 8 points after finishing sixth for Red Bull. And 11 activists have been arrested after climbing onto a construction crane to protest the Grand Prix. The demonstrators, who were reportedly from the environmental organisation Greenpeace, planned to hang a banner. Motorsport with CRC's Evapo Rust, new brush on gel. In a Premier League football, Brighton have been sent to Coventry but hammered them 5-0. Into the Manchester derby, 10-man City have beaten United 1-0 despite losing Phil Foden in the 23rd minute. I'm Andrew Alderson and that's News Talk ZB News and Sport to 25 minutes to 6.

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1: Met Service forecast for New Zealand, Northland and Auckland. Cloudy periods with isolated showers. Waikato to Wellington, also Coromandel Peninsula and the Central High Country. Mainly fine. Bay of Plenty, mostly fine. Isolated showers east of Te Puke clearing. Gisborne to Wairarapa, partly cloudy with isolated showers about the ranges of Gisborne and Hawke's Bay. Nelson, Marlborough, Canterbury, fine apart from cloud. Buller to Fiordland, showers in Fiordland, turning to rain this evening. Otago and Southland, partly cloudy, and the Chatham Islands, a few showers.
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3: Four away from six here on News Talk ZB. Great to have your company this Monday morning. We'll have a look at why Labor is not bringing back the government contribution of $521 a year to KiwiSaver. Spoiler alert, they can't afford it. And they're finally admitting that there's just some things they can't afford. Also, they are going to put a ban on total remuneration contracts. You know when you go for a job and it says, yeah, I'll pay you $100K, but that $100K includes your KiwiSaver contribution, which at the moment I think is about 3.5% for an employer. They want to ban those contracts. So what does that mean? That the contract will just come with a lower headline price, or do they think this is going to beef up contracts? Barbara Edmonds in a few minutes' time. It's 23 to 6.
2: Ryan Bridge.
3: Let's go to our reporters, Emily Ansell, Dunedin. Emily, good morning.
4: Good morning.
3: The coroner has a message for young people after a story of an Otago uni student.
4: Yes, the coroner is warning young people not to let drunk friends sleep it off. The 20-year-old became unconscious after heavy drinking at a Dunedin party in 2023. The coroner says he inhaled vomit and died of asphyxia. Partygoers tried clearing his throat, attempted CPR and called an ambulance, but he couldn't be revived. The coroner says it's a tragic illustration of the dangers of binge drinking and people should call 111 when someone's unconscious after drinking.
3: All right, how's the weather?
4: Fine with high cloud, light winds with a high of 18 degrees.
3: Nice one, thank you. Claire's in Christchurch. Good morning, Claire.
5: Good morning.
3: Financial crisis at the zoo.
5: Yeah, big financial crisis around the park on Friday lifted the lid on this dire financial situation. A $4.1 million funding shortfall. Their reserves are due to run out early in the new year. They're now seeking some support from government, councils, businesses, community, really anyone who can help them to stay afloat. Now, this follows those big investigations into allegations of animal deaths and some unsafe practices at the zoo in 2024. But there's confidence from the bosses that this financial crisis is not a result of the reputational damage they suffered. Chief Executive Rachel Hayden says some of the public were disappointed, but trust is being rebuilt. She says the team want better for themselves and for the animals, and they're up for this challenge. Meanwhile, Mayor Phil Major says staff are preparing a report for consideration at an upcoming council meeting.
3: All right, how's your weather, Claire?
5: Should be fine today. A bit of high cloud at times. Otherwise, northeasterlies for a bit this afternoon. The high will be 19.
3: 19. You guys are getting warmer, aren't you? I was watching that last night.
5: Loving it.
3: Good stuff, Claire. Thank you, Max in Wellington. Morning, Max.
6: Good morning.
3: We're talking about trains up here, but you've got the buses.
6: Yeah, there's been a proposal long in the works to turn a few of our waterfront roads, the Keys, Custom House and Jervis, as well as part of Cable and Wakefield streets, into dedicated bus lanes. So siphoning off one lane, making it a dedicated bus lane. It's sort of a golden mile light. It would cost about $11 million. And it's got the backing of a regional council committee. They're going to get a business case done. A lot of concern about this. Councillor Diane Calvert a few days ago posted the very lengthy criticism saying it shouldn't be a priority for anyone in the city right now, and it won't actually help many bus users. For those who use the main route, the 24, they don't want it either. They'd rather go through the middle of the city rather than around its edges, especially on rainy days where they'll have to walk a few blocks without cover. Traffic is going to get slower. The Keys are often used, for instance, people trying to get to the hospital. So $11 million for what? A couple extra bus lanes. The regional council, in its explanation, says it simply wants more buses on the roads. That's their reasoning.
3: Okay. If I was thinking about if there is ever there was a case for a city that needed an underground, it's, I mean, the problem is you're not spread out enough, but it would be Wellington because the weather's so crap above ground. You know what I mean?
6: Yeah, absolutely. With that wind and rain, who wants to cycle? Who wants to walk?
3: Exactly. How was your weather today?
6: Mostly fine with lighter winds, 15 the high.
3: All right. Thanks very much, Max. Have a great day. Jacob Jones is at the CRL this morning, Jacob.

0: Good morning.
1: Morning, Ryan.
0: So, what's going on? What are you doing?
1: Well, I've just got off the train at Avondale. I've been riding it from Henderson. There's a sort of a few less people than yesterday. Obviously, that was a bit of a test run, but today's the real test of the City Rail Link, with people catching it from work and school. AT will sort of be wanting to avoid yesterday, where there was a small fire at the Waitemata station, which caused disruption. That obviously would have been a lot worse today, with people needing to get to work and school. 61,000 people came through yesterday. And, you know, today's, it's not as maybe exciting, but this is what the CRL is really for, to help people get to school and work. And I spoke to a 76-year-old woman going to work on the train, and she told me she just loves it.
0: Oh, that's nice. Well, she's going to work early? Well, that is, what are we, 5:40? So how full was each carriage, would you estimate, Jacob, at 5:40 in the morning?
1: It was pretty empty, but as we sort of got through a few stations, it started to fill up a bit. But yesterday it was really pumping.
0: Yeah, it was. Hey, good stuff, Jacob. Nice to – well, hang on. How's our weather? Have you had a look at that?
1: Cloudy with a few showers until the evening, high of 17.
0: All right, good stuff. Thanks very much. Jacob Jones with us from the CRL. He's been on the train this morning, 19 away from 6. I went on the train myself yesterday just to have a little look-see. And look, what can I tell you? I spoke to a friend afterwards. He said, what was it like? And I said, it was like going on a train, you know. What more can I tell you? Yes, it looks nice. I mean, it looks like any other subway system that you would go on around the world. And you get down there, there's a sign that says mind the gap, you get on the train moves, you get off the train, you go to where you're going, you have lunch, you get back on the train. It's all very simple. 18 away from 6, News Talk ZB. We'll go to the UK next. Apparently the Russians have hit a train, and they hit a track that Boris Johnson had only moments ago travelled through.
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0: Quarter to 6, News Talk ZB. We'll get to Barbara Edmonds from Labor on their KiwiSaver plan in just a second. First, Gavin Gray's with us, UK-Europe correspondent. Gavin, always good to talk, though not in these circumstances. So you've got a Russian hit on a train.

0: train near the Ukraine-Polish border.
1: Yeah, that's right, Ryan. And it was hit, this stationary train, just a short while after the UK, former UK Prime Minister Boris Johnson and top European security officials had passed through that part of the track. Now, no casualties were reported. All passengers were evacuated. But Boris Johnson and some of Europe's most senior security advisers, including Jonathan Powell, who's a very well-known figure around Europe, they passed along that same line on their way back from a conference in the capital, Kyiv. Indeed, on board another train nearby was the CIA chief, former CIA chief, David Petraeus, and also the former Swedish Prime Minister, Carl Bildt, all passing along that track when this other train was struck. Now, Boris Johnson hit out afterwards saying, I don't know what warped logic drove Putin to blow up a stationary Ukrainian locomotive on the Polish border this morning. When are we going to give them the air defenses that they need? Well, others are beginning to wonder, is this what Russia meant when they said UK supplying drone and drone technology was going to lead to a response from Russia? Either way, plenty of people speculating about what the motives were, or was it just sheer coincidence? But the gap in time between the strike and the train passing containing our former Prime Minister was not very long, apparently.
0: Very too close for comfort. Hey, what about the fact that you've got the Europeans weaning themselves off Russian energy and the energy shortage going to hit this winter?
1: Yeah, big possibility that Europe will find itself with not enough power to keep everyone warm. Now, I mentioned that the UK National Security Advisor, Jonathan Powell, was on board that train. Well, he had earlier given a fairly explosive interview in which he effectively said that those living in Europe must be ready to endure real hardship this winter. If we're going to keep up the economic pressure on Russia. Very rarely does he give any interviews. Very rarely are his comments ever reported or made public. But he's basically saying that, look, we are going to see Russia continuing to target Ukrainian infrastructure. Europe is facing a severe energy shortage this winter because, of course, Europe is drastically reducing its dependence on Russian oil and gas. Indeed, at the moment, they're just taking a set of 12% of gas imports come from Russia, but the plan was to phase them out completely by January. And that is 12% that they're really going to struggle to make up elsewhere, particularly with the Iran war.
0: Gavin Gray, our UK Europe correspondent, thanks very much for your time. 12 minutes away from six.
2: Ryan Bridge.
0: Labour wants to make KiwiSaver compulsory for the boss, even if the workers don't contribute.
3: Labour built KiwiSaver, and now we're going to strengthen it for the next generation.
0: By 2032, employer contributions would rise to 6%. Employees' default rate would go to 4%. Barbara Edmonds, Labour's finance spokesperson, with me this morning. Barb, good morning.
4: Good morning, Ryan.
0: Hey, did you have to give Willie Jackson his ABCs and teach him how to count on after Friday's interview?
4: Well, you know, you and I both know Willie has lots of strengths and talents, and one of them is being combative and a bit of a scrapper. So the boss did speak to him, and he could have been clearer. And he's my office neighbour, so I'll have a chat to him later this week.
0: Are you saying counting and adding aren't his strengths, Barb?
4: No, I'm saying being combative and a scrapper is his strength.
0: Hey, KiwiSaver. So can you just quickly run through, for an employer, what is different between your plan and Nationals?
4: There is no difference. They will still have to contribute the 6% on the same track as the National Party. But one change that we have made for future employment contracts will be banning the total remuneration ability. So that means that if you're going to pay your employee, you're going to pay them their salary, and any KiwiSaver is a top-up on that. It's not covered within the base salary and wages.
0: Does that just mean the base salary and wages will be slightly lowered?
4: Well, the incidence around KiwiSaver is always on the worker. It's still a negotiation for the employee and the employer, but ultimately we're saying that those types of contracts should be banned because that's actually not the way that KiwiSaver was meant to develop when it was first developed in 2005.
0: So there are about, from my calculations, a million not currently contributing workers, not contributing, well, people I should say, because two-thirds of them are either studying or their parents or they're not working. And then you've got the other third who are working and not contributing, most of which are part-time workers. So will it be largely businesses with part-time workers who weren't paying previously who will be paying?

0: under this?
1: No, and you're right, there is about a million based on the FMA report that came out last week, and that's what they're saying, those working age members aren't contributing. They still have to work the hours to be able to get that contribution. They can't just not be working.
2: Yes, but it's, I mean, it's largely what I'm saying is for those workers who currently aren't paying, for whom employers will be paying under your plan, it will be largely employers of part-time workers who would be most affected, or employers with part-time workers.
1: Yeah, based on the numbers that you've just sort of set out, yes, but they still have to be working. So they still have to have working hours for that contribution from the employer to go through to their KiwiSaver.
2: Barbara, what's your expectation? What do you want to tell employers this morning, businesses this morning, about minimum wage? What expectations should they have? It went up something like 66% under the last Labor government. Would you expect similar increases under another?
1: I can't set out what the minimum wage will be because there is sort of a formula and sort of advice that is given by officials at the time, and obviously Cabinet makes a decision. But what's important for them to know is that that up to 6% contribution is on the same track as the National Party. So they would still have to plan for that as they normally would, because either if it's Labor or National, it's still 6% up to 2032.
2: Yeah, get that. But on minimum wage, this is what businesses say really hit them last time. On minimum wage, what's your vibe? Up, sideways, down?
1: And you won't know because it depends on inflation at the time as well. So if you look at some of the forecasts for inflation, it looks like it's going to go up till mid-next year and then it comes back down within the band. So that's why I can't give you an actual answer as to up, down or sideways, because it does depend on inflation as well.
2: Barbara Edmonds, Labor's finance spokesperson, 8 to 6, News Talk ZB.
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2: 6 to 6, and very excited to have Mike in the studio this morning. Good morning, Mike.
10: Why?
2: Well, it just felt just like it was a nice thing to say on a Monday.
10: Okay.
2: How's your weekend?
10: It was fantastic, actually.
2: What was good about it?
10: Well, I got a lot of stuff done.
2: What were you doing?
10: Tommy came round. And he was under the idea that he was going to be hanging two, possibly three pictures.
2: Who's Tommy?
10: Tommy runs his own hanging company.
2: Ah. What does he look like? Because we had a picture hanging. Is he sort of a scrawny guy?
10: No.
2: Okay.
10: No,
2: he's fat.
10: No. He's a good, healthy-looking lad.
2: Okay.
10: Who came in with scales, brought scales in for the heavier work. bring the scale. So you
2: weigh heavy. What are you hanging up?
10: It's
2: gold?
10: A very good. I think we got to 20 kgs on one.
2: Wow.
10: Oh yeah.

0: How big are we talking?
1: Well, it'll be a metre and a half by a metre and a half, I guess. Yeah, but so he brought his scales in. He had a little mini ladder and he had all his bits and pieces. Anyway, he came in under the guise that he was going to be hanging two or three pictures.
0: Yeah.
1: And so he'd slipped us in at the end of the day. And my wife doesn't run things quite the way you would expect. Anyway, it turned out to be 19.
0: 19?
1: 19 in the end. And he stayed the whole time. And it was pitch black. By the time he left.
0: Well, presumably you've got lights.
1: No. Well, that was the next conversation. Whatever the lights were that lit up the part of the house that he was in, they weren't working properly. So Katie comes back and she's ropeable that Tommy's been in the dark and he can't put his stuff back in his van.
0: Well, props to Tommy. Did you give him a tip?
1: That was the next problem. Katie then spends the rest of the night chewing my ear off, having literally...
0: Caused all the trouble.
1: She goes, I feel so bad for Tommy. I think I should have given him something. And I said, like what? He said he's sending a bill and she goes, maybe some lemons. I said, I don't, just because we've got a lot of citrus at the moment doesn't mean you want to offload fruit to him.
0: What about one of the pieces of art?
1: Well, I don't know what it was, but anyway, Tommy stayed.
0: What a legend.
1: I thought so too.
0: Good on you,
1: but
0: Tommy.
1: But anyway, we paid the bill straight away.
0: You fixed your lights?
1: No.
0: Or do you have
1: so
0: much...
1: an electrician for that.
0: Or do you have so much room and so many lights you actually don't know how to turn them all on?
1: I don't know what was going on. Anyway, so that was my weekend along with a bit of sport. So what have we got? We had Cameron George on this morning, Eden Park this weekend. We're excited about that. And, of course, the PM.
0: Fantastic. News Talk ZB, Mike next for your Monday morning.
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8: 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It's the Mike Hosking Breakfast with Range Rover. 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
9: Good morning, it's 6 o'clock. I'm Neva Reddy Manu. A coroner is warning young people not to let drunk friends sleep it off after the death of an Otago University student. The 20-year-old died after becoming unconscious following heavy drinking at a Dunedin party in 2023. Rosie Leishman reports.
10: The coroner says he inhaled vomit and died of asphyxia. Partygoers tried clearing his throat, attempted CPR and called an ambulance, but he couldn't be revived. The coroner says

0: It's a tragic illustration of the dangers of binge drinking, and people should call 111 when someone's unconscious after drinking.
1: Business NZ is pushing for a smarter approach to health spending to ultimately help fuel the economy. It's launched its health priorities ahead of the election, aimed at helping more New Zealanders stay active in the workforce for longer. Key focuses include increasing medicines funding, expanding the use of medical technology, and better workforce planning. Advocacy Director Catherine Beard says we need to rethink how spending is distributed.
2: If you did spend more of your health budget on drugs, you would keep people out of hospitals, you'd keep them in work. There's a good return to GDP.
1: A clear standout as Labor rolls out a raft of proposed changes to our KiwiSaver scheme. The party is promising to lift the employer contribution rate to 6% by 2032 if elected. Labor would also introduce compulsory employer contributions, even when employees have paused or reduced their own share. Massey University banking expert Claire Matthews says this is a good approach. She says employees would be taking an unfair hit otherwise, earning less than their colleagues if they're struggling financially. How much money does a government save when public servants are made redundant? That question's been answered by a report from last year that's just been made public. Senior political reporter Zaria Hal has the story.
3: The Public Service Commission told then-Minister Judith Collins savings are $103 million a year for 1,000 job losses. But it reports the average redundancy cost last year was $52,500 a person, meaning if the whole 1,000 were made redundant, savings would be just over $50 million. Collins was told not all reductions would be redundancies.
1: Hopes a dedicated Auckland Transport Policing team would help tackle violent incidents on board. If re-elected, Nationals pledging an additional $7 million yearly funding for police to recruit 50 officers for the role. They'd focus on high-risk routes and peak hours, on trains, buses and ferries, and at transport hubs. Public Transport Users Association National Coordinator John Reeves says not enough's being done currently to keep people safe.
4: We have some sort of security guards on board, but they're pretty toothless, clearly, because we're seeing, unfortunately, some murders on public transport.
1: And speaking of transport in Auckland, it's the day of reckoning for the country's biggest transport project. Newstalk ZB's Jacob Jones is on Auckland City Rail Link and told Ryan Bridge this morning's the first big test of whether it works.
5: This is what the CRL's really for, to help people get to school and work. And I spoke to a 76-year-old woman going to work on the train. She told me she just loves it.
1: And that's Newstalk ZB News with Spark for Business.
6: Newstalk ZB Sport, a rest for the Panthers thanks to a 19-12 NRL League qualifying win over the Roosters in Sydney. Scores were level at half-time. In the second half, Penrith halfback Nathan Cleary slotted a 70th minute to field goal, and Brian Tuo sealed the result with a 77th minute runaway try. Panthers coach Ivan Cleary says moving straight to a preliminary final has bonuses.
7: There's nothing like sitting back and watching your opponents go at it the next week as well. And just rest a bit, get some preparation done that you can't usually from week to week basis. It's much needed.
6: They'll face the winner of the Warriors and Knights on Sunday at Eden Park. The Roosters meet the Sharks in Sydney on Saturday. NRL coverage with Pit Stop. 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Hayden Wild has executed his race plan under pressure to win a maiden Ironman 70.3 World Championship in Nice. He finished in 3 hours, 50 minutes and 50 seconds, pipping Norwegian opponent Christian Blumenfeld by 18 seconds. Wild dropped his watch heading out on the final transition and says his brain had to work overtime to figure out his advantage with about 2Ks left.
8: I was doing calculations in my head where I was like, if I just keep this pace, which I didn't have a watch, I was like, it feels like 3:10 pace. Christian has to run sub-3s to catch me, so I was like, just keep chugging, keep chugging.
6: Wild earns $128,000 for the feat. To Madrid.
9: For the 8th time in Formula One, Kimi Antonelli wins a Grand Prix. He wins the Spanish Grand Prix by 4.3 seconds.
10: Beautiful work, Kimi. Absolute masterpiece.
11: Good job, guys.
6: So Antonelli taking it out. Liam Lawson earned 8 points after finishing 6th for Red Bull. Motorsport with the CRC's Vapo Rust new brush-on gel. Enric Mas has won the Vuelta a España Cycling Grand Tour after pedalling 21 stages and 3,014 kilometres across Spain and beyond to Monaco, France and Andorra. In Premier League football, Brighton have been sent to Coventry, but

0: hammered them 5-0 to the Manchester Derby. 10-man City have beaten United 1-0 despite losing Phil Foden in the 23rd minute. I'm Andrew Alderson, and that's News Talk ZB Sport with Generate. 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It's 6:05. Mike Hosking is next.
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3: Met Service forecast for New Zealand, Northland and Auckland, cloudy periods with isolated showers. Waikato to Wellington, also Coromandel Peninsula and the Central High Country, mainly fine. Bay of Plenty, mostly fine, isolated showers east of Te Puke clearing. Gisborne to Wairarapa, partly cloudy with isolated showers about the ranges of Gisborne and Hawke's Bay. Nelson, Marlborough, Canterbury, fine apart from cloud. Buller to Fiordland, showers in Fiordland turning to rain this evening. Otago and Southland, partly cloudy, and the Chatham Islands, a few showers.
1: The newsmakers and the personalities. The big names talk to Mike. The Mike Hosking Breakfast with Range Rover. British luxury, classic elegance, modern reinvention. 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
4: Good morning and welcome today. New report into how we can better spend our money on health and how we can help the workforce long term. Cameron George of the Warriors in Eden Park, PM on the campaign trail. Lads in the commentary box. Richard Arnold, Steve Price bring the world to our place as well.
1: Hosking.
4: Yes, Monday morning, welcome to it, 6:07. Hard to know where to start, really. I mean, the referee obviously didn't help, did he? Three captains' challenges and three times we were right and he wasn't, and that's before you get to the reports and the sin bins and the general pokey nosery that he seemed to delight in. NRL's got a long quality issue with officiating, and Saturday didn't help their reputation. Then, the 2 points decision near the start of the game. That surprised me, but that's why Webster's coach, and I'm not, of course. He had clearly worked out all points were worth their weight in gold, and given they were all sort of in front of the posts, it worked out well for us. In fact, a lot of the game worked out well for us. Early lead at half-time, lead with a gap that gave you a sense we simply had to ride it out until, of course, we didn't, and the whole thing turned. And in that, as much as it might hurt to admit it, was one of the great comebacks of the season. I mean, a side that was on the wrong end of most of the night rallies in a way the best sides can. The Dolphins were awesome. I mean, they were awesome. In the end, they deserved it. It wasn't so much us capitulating as them being exceptional. It's why the record's 50-50 going in. There's something about them that makes it sort of a coin toss. It ended the wrong way Saturday, but it could easily be different next time. The record now shows 5-4 to them, 2-1 for the season. If you want glass half full, two things. One, I like the idea of not having a week off personally. I like the idea of the rhythm of the season. And two, it's the Knights. And we will beat the Knights and we will make the preliminary final. So in that sense, there isn't a lot to worry about. We get more football, presumably a full Eden Park, and $1.5 million more goes to the bottom line of the NRL. So two games to the final, three for the title. It's still real, still alive. It's still our year.
5: This is our year!
1: News of the world in 90 seconds.
4: Yeah, the old AI will kill us drama ratcheted up over the weekend. The heavyweights from Google, Anthropic, OpenAI, Microsoft, Elon have all signed a letter to say we should slow down development. Meantime, old Jacob, who started all this last week, has been on the telly.
6: Many of the people who are sort of deep in the weeds on actually coding the thing, but they all have different numbers for a probability that humans might die, and they all keep this in their head on a daily basis while working on the technology. There is a strong chance that we could all die in the immediate future.
4: His mate Josh, who used to work at Google, thinks the same.
7: I think in some ways it's better to think of it instead not as a technology, but as a second species that we're almost giving birth to. That soon we will inhabit the Earth with entities that are much, much smarter than us. There's kind of no guarantee that humans will keep control of the future.
4: Trump, of course, has a view.
8: I think you have a lot of negative forces that are bringing it up that shouldn't be bringing it up, and they're bringing up things that won't happen. But whoever wins with AI wins, you know, it's an expression that I came up with and it's true.
4: It's not the only view he's had. See, for a bloke who's supposed to be watching the golf, he's winding up the Irish pretty well.
8: It seemed to me that one of the naturals of all time is put them together. That's only my opinion. And by the way, many people agree. I've had so much support on that.

0: They asked me about Scotland. That one I won't talk about yet.
1: Then to British politics, where Nigel Farage, already under investigation for fundraising issues, has found himself the recipient over the weekend of two new donations. Are they total? $167 million. You can imagine what the government thinks.
2: We need to have secure elections that are for the people and that you can't buy your way into our democracy. We're really clear on overseas donators and also about those that have recently returned to the UK.
1: As for reform themselves,
3: they've asked nothing in return for their donations. You know, we're not like the Tory party that hands out knighthoods and peerages. There are people in life who actually just want to do the right thing, who feel that our country is slipping away.
1: Finally, high drama for US Congressman Tom Tiffany. He was heading home to Wisconsin in a beechcraft. Lost power, had to emergency land in a lake. Good news before the plane sank. Tom and the pilot got out, swam to safety. He was slightly late and, of course, a bit wet. And that is News of the World in 90. I don't know what we need to complain about AI, because it was AI, it was announced over the weekend, that saw the UK economy grow. Analysts thought it wouldn't grow at all. It came in at 0.4%, and most of that was due to the spending on the aforementioned. 12 past 6.
4: Get the biggest news stories from the names you trust. 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
1: Week for Besant, he's going to, he says tomorrow, it'll be tomorrow, Tuesday, Monday, his time, he's going to be, he hasn't named them, but there's another financial institution that's going to be a very large bank that's going to be sanctioned as a result of his Iran campaign, which is just going so fantastically well. The diesel price in America over the weekend is now top $6 a gallon. They've never seen anything like it. Good news, though, the exploding lettuce. The Centres for Disease Control have told us the exploding lettuce situation has now been rectified. It's 15 past 6. General 8, Greg Smith, morning to you.
14: Morning, Mike.
1: 3.4%, do we like that?
14: Yeah, well, the market actually rose. So actually the headline number came in as expected, and as you point out, the big driver was energy, so gasoline prices up almost 4% in the month. That they account for around about a third of the increase. So higher oil prices certainly flowing through. So yeah, headline number up 0.4%. 4% in August was the CPI, so annually 3.4%. That wasn't a particular shock, but I suppose if you look below the surface, that might be something that the Fed is looking at a bit more. So core inflation, of course, that strips out food and energy. That rose 0.3%. That was above the 0.2% the market was expecting. That's, I suppose, something that the Fed will focus on this week. Pretty much locks in a rate hike this week, around about a 90% chance. And, yeah, there were increases across a broad range of categories. But, yeah, what did the market do? It actually rose. So, I suppose, why did it do that? A hike was probably already priced in. Core CPI was 2.4% annually, but that was down from 2.5% in July, and those tariff pressures aren't as bad as Fed. And also some of the movements or pressures came from some unusual categories, obviously AI playing a part, but mobile phone costs up 5.9%. Oil fell on the day, which will always help sentiment as well. And I think the reality is that markets are sort of just looking at how the earnings season went, and corporate America's in pretty good shape.
1: Yeah, corporate America might be, but the American average person isn't at 47.8.
14: Yeah, that's right. So this is consumer sentiment actually went off a cliff in September. So it's the second lowest reading on record going back to the 1950s. Look, it's a remarkable level of pessimism for an economy that's still creating jobs and growing. And this is the University of Michigan survey, of course. So Americans are feeling the pressures. Survey showed one-year inflation expectations are up from 4% to 4.6%. That's the highest level since June. And that's significant because inflation expectations can, as we know, become self-fulfilling. It can fill into spending and wage demands accordingly. And now much of the concern, of course, is on fuel prices. We know they're pretty visible, and that's what consumers are paying at the pump, is certainly feeling the pressure there. But yeah, really, it's those expectations. So the Fed looks at that, and that, you know, further locks in that rate increase that we're going to get this week. One other thing worth noting, Mike, the US government finances aren't exactly helping the situation with the inflation fight. So the budget deficit running at almost $2 trillion for the year. Interest costs on the $40 trillion debt have topped $1 trillion annually. So they're actually spending, the only thing they're spending more on is Social Security. So, yeah, fiscal policy is still adding demand to the economy. At the same time, the Fed's trying to cool it.
1: How about our manufacturing? Are you still expanding?
14: This is a very good story. So, our manufacturing sector is continuing to expand. So the latest performance manufacturing index did ease slightly in August, 53.1, but still above that 50 mark, which separates contraction from expansion. So that's a good story. And the other thing, it's sort of broadening as well, Mike.

0: Overall, manufacturing is pretty good indicator of where the economy is heading, and the fact that it's broadening out is a good sign as well. So, yeah, we look to be on target for GDP growth of maybe around about 2% as we're in the second half.
1: I'll take that. What are the numbers?
0: The Dow, as I mentioned, was up on Friday up 1%, 52.573. S&P 500 was up 0.9%, 7656. NASDAQ up 1%, 26.333. FTSE 100 up 0.4%, 10.650. Stocks 50 in Europe up 0.9%. Nikkei down 1.9%. ASX 200 was down 0.9%, 8.741. NZX 50, we were 1% lower, 13.580. And the currencies, the Kiwi was up against the US dollar, 58.2. Australian dollar, 81.1. That was up slightly. British pound, 43.0. That's up as well. Yen down 0.2%, 89.3 there. Gold up $30, $4,349 an ounce. Oil markets, we were down $3, 104 spot 61. That helps sentiment. We'll have to see where it is today after the weekend. This week, there is a bit on US retail sales. And, of course, we've got decisions from the Fed, the Bank of England, and the Bank of Japan. Locally, we've got services PMI, card spending, consumer confidence, another dairy auction, trade numbers, Q2 GDP, so a little bit of lag there, expecting 2.3% annual growth. We've got AGMs from Mercury and Contact, and we've got half-year numbers from Briscoe's.
1: Geez, busy old week. 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Greg Smith out of Generate. They are wealth and KiwiSaver specialists. Oracle had a good time. Revenue growth of about 40%. Revenue came in at $19.39 billion. And Ford, interesting comment from the government, expressed severe concern the other day about Ford's relationship with China. And then as a result, almost magically, they announced over the weekend they're investing $1 billion to build a new paint shop in Kentucky. So that presumably solves that problem. 6:21 here at News Talk ZB.
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0: assessment of the game. I thought both teams played extremely well, but the Dolphins managed the game better. Couldn't agree with you more. Paul Farmworth and the Hammer were awesome. The Hammer was particularly awesome at that moment when he was standing in front of Laban. And Laban, I think, personally wrote him a hand note that said something like, "Would you like to run around me without me touching you in any way, shape or form?" Or words to that effect, and he ran the better part of the field. I thought that was an exceptional part of the game that they might want to think about this week. Anyway, apart from that, I don't think you can be that aggrieved about what happened. It was a very good display of NRL. By the way, I'll talk to Steve about this later. They are bailing on elbow, poll out this morning, they're bailing on elbow like no tomorrow. Faith in Labor to manage the economy has crashed, and faith in elbow to run the government has crashed. So we'll look through those numbers later on. 6:25.
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0: Now, Celine's back, and she cried even though she said she wouldn't. So the sold-out Paris residency is underway.
2: It's amazing. We are all together. I made a promise to come back and to be back on stage. Oh, yeah.
0: Yeah, they loved it. 25 songs, 2 hours, 15 minutes with the big finale.

0: It's always hard to tell when it's a recording of a recording, but it's... Is she as good as she once was? She'll do 26 of those over the next 8 months in residency. And we wish her the best, of course. From the Melbourne game, disappointment actually, we want to talk about sport over the weekend. The disappointment on Friday, that Melbourne NFL game, they're going to be thinking long and hard about arriving so late because the Rams lost and they lost badly. And they shouldn't have. They're a better side than that. It should have been, on paper, it had the potential to be a brilliant game, and it wasn't. And so San Francisco arrived a week in advance, and Los Angeles arrived a day before, and I think they can probably blame that. And that goes into the Vilandi sort of view of the world. If you're going to expand the NRL globally, or the NFL view, if you're going to expand the NFL globally, eventually travel's going to catch up with you. And so I think we saw that. Anyway, they sold a lot of Asahi Tallboy cans of beer. They sold 54,000 of them, and they sold them at $22 each, what, cost of living crisis. So they that was $27 New Zealand for a tall can of beer. 1.5 million tall cans of beer, for goodness sake. Soft drinks were 10, bottles of water were $7.50, chocolate bars were $9.20, chicken strips $24.50. There is no chicken strip. There's nothing you can do to a chicken strip to make it worth $24.50. It's ridiculous. Nachos cost $22.20. People literally walk in to get ripped off. They may as well have a sign on them going, rip me off now and feed me some crap food for a lot of money. News in a couple of moments, then we'll talk about the big choo-choo train.
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3: The only show to ask the tough questions. The Mike Hosking Breakfast with Bailey's Real Estate. 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
4: Good morning. It's 6:30. I'm Nivareti Manu. A woeful illustration of the youth drinking culture. These are the words of a coroner describing the death of a first-year Otago University student. The student inhaled vomit while unconscious and died from asphyxia at a Dunedin party in 2023. Partygoers cleared his throat, started CPR and called an ambulance, but he couldn't be revived. Associate Coroner Emma Van Son says that it's senseless and tragic and illustrates the dangers of binge drinking. Meanwhile, a separate coronial inquest into the murder of a Christchurch mother by a mental health patient on community release begins today. Le'isa Waka Tunido was just metres from her home in Sockburn when she was stabbed to death by Zachariah Hussein in June 2022. Hussein, who had been an inpatient at Hillmorton Hospital at the time, was jailed for life with a minimum non-parole period of 13 years. Hannah Feck has more.
5: Health New Zealand says it's committed to ensuring this tragedy doesn't happen again and is progressing a comprehensive program of improvements. They include initiatives in workforce capability and support, clinical governance, frontline leadership and staff engagement.
4: Potential opportunities for our health system to drive growth. Business NZ has released its health priorities ahead of the election, calling on political parties to take a smarter approach to health spending. It wants an increase in pharmac funding, better workforce planning and more opportunities to adopt medical technology. Also putting out its wish list for the election is the Major Electricity Users Group. It wants action from all parties to make sure we maintain a secure electricity supply through dry years. It also wants stronger scrutiny of network costs, monitored by the Commerce Commission. Group Executive Director Karen Boyce says parties need to make sure the market's enabling the country.
6: We need to have some conversations about affordability because we're trying to focus on being efficient, but there really is concerns about, you know, how affordable electricity is going forward.
4: Modest improvements when it comes to vacancies, financial positions and patient access for general practice owners. GenPro's annual pulse survey finds the proportion of practices with GP vacancies fell from 54% to 47%. At the same time, the proportion accepting no new enrolments also fell from 19% to 13%. Chair Angus Chambers says at last the ship is turning, but the survey doesn't mention how long patients are having to wait to see the GP. Should National be thinking bigger as it pledges to up the police presence across Auckland's public transport network? The party would give police a $7 million a year funding boost if re-elected to recruit 50 officers for the Auckland team. The new officers would focus on high-risk routes and peak hours across the network and at stations and transport hubs. And the first big test for Auckland's new rail link comes this morning. While it opened for business yesterday, today brings the first day of commuters. Coming in from West Auckland this morning is Pina, who says that she'll use the train to get to her job.
7: I'm 76. I'm still working. I enjoy.
4: And that's News Talk ZB News with Spark for Business, building growth through tech innovation.
8: To News Talk ZB Sport, a week's rest for the Panthers thanks to a 19-12 NRL League qualifying win over the Roosters in Sydney. This intercept from Brian Tu'o sealed the result in the 77th minute.
9: Keep going.

0: Penrith will face the winner of the Warriors and Knights on Sunday at Eden Park. The Roosters meet the Sharks in Sydney on Saturday. Hayden Wild has survived the pursuit of Norway's Christian Blumenfeld to claim a maiden Ironman 70.3 world title in Nice. He finished in 3 hours, 50 minutes and 50 seconds, 18 seconds clear. Wild, who lost his watch at the last transition, could sense Blumenfeld gaining.
1: The last 2K was punishing, but, you know, a great quote from Christian was, it's worse to lose, and it definitely is. So to hold on, it was something special for sure.
0: Kimi Antonelli has roared closer to the Formula One crown with a victory around the Madrid street circuit. Liam Lawson earned 8 points after finishing 6th for Red Bull. Southland have ended a 3-match losing stretch with a 43-12 home win over Bay of Plenty to conclude round 7 of rugby's NPC. Hawke's Bay remain on top of the table despite suffering their first loss of the season to North Harbour. Enric Mas has won the Vuelta a España Grand Cycling Tour after pedalling 21 stages and 3,014 kilometres across Spain and beyond to Monaco, France and Andorra. And the men's final is underway at the US Tennis Open. Ben Shelton up against Alexander Zverev. Zverev up 2-1 in the first set. I'm Andrew Alderson and that's News Talk ZB Sport with Generate. For award-winning performances, generate kiwisaver.co.nz. It's 25 minutes to 7. Mike Hosking's next.
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5: Met Service forecast for New Zealand, Northland and Auckland. Cloudy periods with isolated showers. Waikato to Wellington, also Coromandel Peninsula and the Central High Country. Mainly fine. Bay of Plenty, mostly fine. Isolated showers east of Te Puke clearing. Gisborne to Wairarapa, partly cloudy with isolated showers about the ranges of Gisborne and Hawke's Bay. Nelson, Marlborough, Canterbury, fine apart from cloud. Buller to Fiordland, showers in Fiordland, turning to rain this evening. Otago and Southland, partly cloudy, and the Chatham Islands, a few showers.
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6: Mike, how good is the NFL being back? And my main man, Aaron Rodgers, still out there at 43 doing his thing. Yes, they're playing the Falcons today. They're leading going into the half. Back here, practice day. By the way, we'll go to Richard Arnold, of course. The whole AI thing that we've debated over the weekend, of course. Practice day for the new CRL transport loop yesterday. Had the fire evacuation, inability to isolate the fire alarms today. It's the first real rush hour and the new future, I guess. Mark Lambert is GM Rail Services with Auckland Transport and is with us. Mark, morning.
7: Morning, Mike. How are you?
6: Very well indeed. Are you there? Have you seen it? What's happening?
7: We've been just had our second conference call at the call centre today, at the control room. Going reasonably well this morning. Yesterday was just incredible. The first day of opening the CRL, 3 new stations, new service patterns, higher service frequencies. And it was out on the network all day yesterday. It was genuinely great to see so much excitement amongst Aucklanders and actually people travelling from across the country.
6: Have you got any sense of what to expect today numbers-wise?
7: Yeah. So normally we carry around 60,000 boardings a day. We're expecting the network to be busier today, obviously. We're operating a lot more capacity than we did, for example, last week. But we're really confident that the service will be operating really well today. But we do encourage people, give it a bit of time. You'll be traveling on new services potentially for your journeys. Make sure you understand the new service patterns. And look, we've got loads of people around the network at the stations to help out if you need to ask anybody for some support.
6: What do you think this is? Is this a build it and they will come thing? When will we know whether this has been worth it in terms of new patronage and more people using public transport or not?
7: Yeah, look, really good question. I mean, obviously, this is a long-term network improvement. This is the biggest change to the Auckland Metropolitan passenger network for

0: decades, if ever. So it's going to take a bit of time to bed in and for people to get used to it. But we've got expectations that over the next couple of years, at the most, we'll be increasing rail use from around 40 million passenger trips per year to around 22 million over the next 18 months or so. So we've got some really clear targets, and we're just really trying to reduce as much as we can a little bit of that congestion on the road network and get people onto rail.
1: Let's see how she goes. Appreciate it very much. Mark Lambert, who's the GM of Rail Services for AT. I mean, you couldn't make up yesterday, though, could you? Not only a fire, and a fire happens, it's, to quote somebody from the news yesterday, one of those things, but then it was such a New Zealand thing that the people who turn up to deal with it didn't know how to isolate the alarms, because, God forbid, they would have thought of that beforehand. Oil rig count, by the way, given what the Houthis did in Yemen over the weekend, this will be a talking point this week. Total number of active drilling rigs in America, from a company called Baker Hughes, who count these things, has gone up to 591, which is up 52 on the same time last year. So the world is still trying to work out how to get more oil from different places, because nothing in the Middle East looks to be working particularly well at the moment. 22.
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1: 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Hosking. Now, I've been telling you about the champagne harvest, earliest start ever a few weeks ago. The grapes are in, but because of the heat and the concentration of the grapes, they've announced over the weekend, there is a rule in France that you cannot make champagne with a higher alcohol content.

0: of 13%. Those are the rules, and you know how the French love the rules. Anyway, this time around, for this season only, they're allowing it to go to 15, not that it will go to 15, but in the secondary fermentation, they think some of them, because of the concentration in the grapes of the sugars and all of that, could go to 13.1, 13.2. So it could be a vintage to collect, 16.2.
1: International correspondents with NZI Insurance. Peace of mind for New Zealand business.
0: Stay tight. Richard Arnold, morning to you.
2: Good morning, Mike.
0: So how are we going with these AI threats and chatter?
2: Not super well. You know, the tech titans are joining the call for a slowdown on all of this, but then the politicians don't seem to have much of a clue, do they? The boss of Anthropic, Dario Amodei, is out now with a series of proposals which has led the bosses of OpenAI, Sam Altman and Elon Musk, SpaceX and others to nod their heads in general approval. But there is not yet any agreement on regulatory measures, and the politicians, well, Trump is saying whoever wins with AI wins. Trump was pressed on this.
3: Do you have any concerns about AI leading to human extinction?
4: No, I don't have any. I have concerns that if we don't win AI, we're going to be put in a very bad position.
2: Beat the Chinese seems to be about as far as his response to the AI warnings goes. On the Democratic side, former President Obama is calling on his party's candidates for 28 to make AI one of their top issues. The top Democrat in the House right now, Hakeem Jeffries, has slammed Republicans for moving too slowly on this, but when asked for specific ideas, he wouldn't say, except to suggest there will be discussions on it this week sometime. No better on the Republican side, where Speaker Mike Johnson is saying on this subject.
5: I believe we need to summon the platform providers all to one big meeting and work this out together in the same room.
2: Hold a meeting. Yeah, that'll fix it. The Anthropic boss, Amodei, is putting forward some real ideas, saying he is concerned by the recent cases of AI systems going rogue and by AI working on its own self-improvement. He says to start with, AI could seize large parts of the internet and cause hundreds of billions of dollars in damage, but then it could get even into more dangerous areas. So Amodei suggests that in less than 2 weeks, when Trump and China's President Xi meet up, they should take an initial action on this. Step one, he says, should be this.
6: The small thing is if we could, U.S. and China could agree that we won't use AI to develop biological weapons or release AI models that bioterrorists could use to develop biological weapons. We're already both signatories to the Biological Weapons Convention.
2: Step one, more broadly, he is posing some sort of general slowdown.
6: We can slow down within the margin, within the envelope that we have, particularly if we don't sell chips to authoritarian countries, and if we do more to help our own security so that our technology is not stolen, I believe that will buy us at least a little time.
2: International cooperation on technology that could transform economies and perhaps even threaten human existence? Yeah, sure. Says Amodei on all of this now.
6: This is the thing that most puts us in a bind. It's not about commercial competition. This, the geopolitical situation is the hardest to deal with.
2: Even within the US AI companies, he suggests that Anthropic could employ independent evaluators and says other AI companies could do the same thing. But ask if these companies right now even have a chat group among themselves. Amodei simply laughed.
0: Right, so then the war and the Houthis movement in Yemen over the weekend, where does this take us?
2: Well, a few other things as well. You know, it seems to be moving on several fronts. Another tanker has just been struck in the Strait of Hormuz on the southern Omani track. A fire was ignited there. Latest data shows that on Saturday your time, only one tanker got through the oil channel, when before the war, of course, it would have been many, many. Earlier, Iran claimed to have targeted 10 ships, including 8 oil tankers, and the U.S. military destroyed several Iranian oil tankers in what has kind of turned into the tanker wars. Iran also appeared at this BRICS summit of emerging economies in New Delhi, joined by the leaders from Russia and China and India, all slamming U.S. policy in the region and leaving Washington looking pretty isolated. Fuel prices here are rising, got to tell you, by the day. Diesel now at an all-time record high. Don't know how soon that's going to hit New Zealand. The price of Brent crude jumped to $110 a barrel today before dropping back to $105. Another front is expanding in Yemen, where the Iranian-backed Houthis, as you say, seized a small Red Sea port the other day, and they're now moving to extend their military involvement. They've also attacked Saudi energy Saudi sites and have moved to block Saudi shipping. And Iranian officials will meet with reps of the Gulf states tomorrow in Amman, seeking ways to bypass the American diplomatic efforts and try to manage the situation. How does the US factor into all of this? So, serious challenges on a number of fronts.
0: Indeed. See you Wednesday. Appreciate 278 on average from Gary.

0: just be on answer to Richard's question about diesel at the moment. California's enacted over the weekend new company or tech restrictions for the under-16s for exposure to behaviourally addictive features and banning toys containing AI companion chatbots. Another one bans for the next 4 years the manufacture and sale of toys that incorporate a companion chatbot. Related measure requires parental controls on chatbot programs along with other safety and risk assessments. Now, I don't know how that works in practical terms, not only at all, but also the fact that it's in a state, not a country. So you sort of, it's a cross-border type thing, which is kind of weird. The most important thing, or the more important thing I thought over the weekend, was a guy called John Solomon, who Trump hired a couple of months ago. And this was the fear around the November 3 midterms, and they were going to enact some sort of emergency. And his job was to look around and find trouble so that Trump could pull the trigger. He came out over the weekend and he says there's nothing here and there is no need for an emergency. So if you were running that theory that he was going to pull the trigger on an emergency for the midterms, this bloke says it ain't going to happen, which I suppose is good. 10 to 7.
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2: A coroner's sober warning of the dangers of our youth drinking culture. Political parties are called on to take a smarter approach to health spending. Auckland CRL faces its first big test. The bells of Nelson Cathedral will ring out today for the Godwits. In sport, the Panthers pounce on a week's rest in League's NRL. One of the worst in the world, HIV crisis in Fiji before school holidays. You can find out more at nzherald.co.nz.
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3: 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Wellington City Council needs to cough up the money. 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And you cannot justify spending money on entertainment when you are not spending enough money on a wastewater plant so that raw poo flows into the sea.
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0: Hi, Mike. Your sports team should give a shout out to all the New Zealand drivers in the Adelaide Supercars yesterday. Please make sure you tell them a New Zealand motor racing driver, Fabian Coulthard, came first. Well, he was with Chas Mostert, of course, because this is the enduro part of the season. And I mean, technically, Fabian.

0: Coulthard's a New Zealander, but he's not as New Zealand as, say, Matt Payne. I mean, he's been in Australia for a very long time, if you know what I mean. It was a funny old meeting. Ryan Wood came third, Matt Payne fourth, which is not as good as he would have wanted. But given what happened yesterday and the weather, Saturday in Adelaide, it was the most spectacular-looking day. I mean, literally not a cloud in the sky. And then yesterday, it was biblical in terms of the rain. And then it would be sunny, and then it would be raining. Not just rain, but as in aquaplaning rain, safety cars left, right and centre, cars sliding off the track, to the point where even a, you know, a hardcore motor racing fan who loves a bit of drama would be going, you know what, this is probably just a bit chaotic and shambolic and a bit, you know, luck of the draw. So anyway, Matt Payne's mum was DMing Katie, so making sure that we were watching, so that was nice. So we were very enthused by all of that. And we must mention Liam this morning in the F1. The mud ring is crap. It's not a great track. It looked like it could be a great track. It showed no evidence of being a great track. You can barely overtake. The reason Antonelli won was because of sheer luck, and they got the safety car out. Norris couldn't pit. Antonelli did. Verstappen did. By the time Norris got round to pit, the green light was back on, and he'd lost, and that was the end of that, and it was just a damn shame. But, you know, Liam did brilliantly with sixth. 5 minutes away from seven.
1: All the ins and the outs. It's The Biz on the Mike Hosking Breakfast with 2 Degrees. 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
0: China News told you a couple of weeks ago how the rest of the world trying to catch up with them on live stream advertising. Now we've got the loneliness economy, which is real. It's known as the solo economy. China's seen the biggest increase since 2020 of single people households. It's gone from 23 to 33. Japan overall has the highest number of 43. They classify the solo economy as people spending on the likes of pets, collectible toys, dining out or experiences instead of things like diapers or bulk groceries for a family. Because they don't have a family, because they're lonely. A new report, solo economy is worth $1.7 trillion. That's just last year, which is up 50% since 2023. Pop Mart, they sell the toys and the labubus. Their sales reached $9.4 billion last year. That's an increase of 185%. And on top of that, the companionship economy, where people hire temporary partners for dates or activities. Activities? Is that what they're calling it? $12.6 billion in China. It says here, activities like hiking. Whatever. I'm going hiking. Do you want to go hiking? Paul Goldsmith. Yep. Are you sick of the unions? I am thoroughly sick and tired of the unions running this overt campaign. Their whinge this morning is these numbers around laying off public servants. So by the time you lay off some public servants and then write them a cheque for redundancy, the savings claimed in laying off the public servants is not as great, which is, I would have thought, obvious, but it's a one-year cost. So anyway, we'll talk to Paul Goldsmith about that in the next half hour of the program. Also Cameron George from the Warriors, because that's a big one for Eden Park this week. And we'll do the sport with the lads after 8 as well.
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3: 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The Mike Hosking Breakfast with Arvida Retirement Communities. 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
4: Good morning, it's 7 o'clock. I'm Neva Reti Manu. A woeful illustration of this country's youth drinking culture. These are the words of a coroner after she investigated the death of a first-year Otago University student following a night of heavy drinking. The student inhaled vomit while unconscious and died from asphyxia at a Dunedin party in 2023. Rosie Leishman has more.
5: Partygoers cleared the student's throat, started CPR and called an ambulance, but he couldn't be revived. Associate Coroner Emma Van Son says it's senseless and tragic and illustrates the dangers of binge drinking. She says the first instinct is often to let a passed out friend sleep it off, but that's when things can go from bad to worse and people should call 111.
4: A warning, the new secondary school qualification could leave thousands more students without a qualification. A business and economic research report finds almost 15,000 young people could be at risk of failing the new New Zealand Certificate of Education. It's looked at how many students gained level 2 NCEA but didn't meet the new qualifications requirement of passing three subjects. PPTA President Chris Abercrombie says it's not clear if the government has done any modelling like this.
6: So we need to know what the minister's been making her decisions on. At the moment, this is the only data we have about these impacts.
4: Business NZ is pushing for a smarter approach to health spending to ultimately help fuel the economy. It's launched its health priorities ahead of the election, aimed at helping more New Zealanders stay active in the workforce for longer. Key focuses include increasing medicines funding, expanding the use of medical technology, and better workforce planning. Redundancy payouts could eat into the government's cost savings from shrinking the public sector. It's aiming to impose a workforce cap of 55,000 staff by mid-2029. Senior political reporter Zaria Hal has the story.
7: A just-released Public Service Commission briefing shows the government would save $103 million a year on salary costs from 1,000 job losses minus redundancy payouts. The average 2025 payout was $52,500 a person. Officials noted the Commission and Treasury both did not recommend a cap.
4: Frustrations boiling over around fast-track housing projects, with councils claiming they're being dished out to the wrong regions. Local Government New Zealand is calling on central government to pause all referrals on these particular projects. It's urging the fast-track panel to start considering the combined effect multiple projects can have on particular areas. LGNZ Vice President Dan Gordon says that these developments could boost rural areas.
8: Some fast-track housing projects are placing enormous strain on existing infrastructure rather than directing growth to areas that are ready for it.
4: Chimes from Nelson Cathedral will ring out across the city today, celebrating the return of the bar-tailed godwit. The birds fly more than 12,000 kilometres non-stop from the south of Alaska to New Zealand before heading back in March. The cathedral's bells will welcome them at 11 a.m. after their more than week-long journey. Reverend Steve Jordan says it's Nelson's way of acknowledging their incredible feat.
9: They never land. They come here regularly. They go back every year. It's amazing what they do.
4: And that's News Talk ZB News with Spark for Business.
10: Coming shortly, Cameron George on the Warriors. He'll sell Eden Park out this weekend. I'm assuming the Prime Minister from the campaign trail, of course, and the sport from the commentary box. Andrew Saville, Jason Pine with us after 8.
11: The News Talk ZB Sport. An anxious Ben Shelton early in his first Grand Slam tennis final against Alexander Zverev at the US Open on Disney Plus.
12: Nervous start, and you win the toss. 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
11: That double fault saw Shelton's serve broken in the match's first service game. Zverev remains up a break in the first set, leading 4-3. 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A nervous wait for Nathan Cleary after helping Penrith to a preliminary final in League's NRL. He was put on report and sin-binned for a dangerous charge down on Hugo Savala during their 19-12 win over the Roosters. Cleary was also troubled by a foot injury. Earlier in the year, his father and coach Ivan was Nathan's legal representation at the judiciary, where he had a high tackle charge successfully downgraded. Nathan's been asked if Dad will come to the rescue again on Fox Sports.
13: Well, he did all right last time, so hopefully I don't have to go, but we'll see.
11: Penrith will now rest a week and face the winner of the Warriors and Knights on Sunday at Auckland's Eden Park. The Roosters meet the Sharks in Sydney on Saturday. Hayden Wild's ride on the clock in his head, who won a maiden Ironman 70.3 world title in Nice. He's fended off Norway's Christian Blumenfeld by 18 seconds. Wild was at the front, jumping off the pedals, but admits he was blind to his pace in the half marathon after a blunder leaving the final transition.
14: I had all my things in my hand and I kicked my watch, and I think I kicked it all the way into the marina, so might have gone buy a new one. So that was a bit frustrating.
11: Kimi Antonelli's roared closer to the Formula One crown with victory at the Spanish Grand Prix. Liam Lawson finished sixth. City have beaten United 1-0 in the Manchester Premier League football derby. And Enric Mas has won his local Tour of Spain cycling grand tour. I'm Andrew Alderson, and that's News Talk ZB Sport with Generate. For award-winning performances, generate kiwisaver.co.nz. Mike Hosking's next.
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15: 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To this day, has not ended. The ramifications of it, anyway.
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18: Met Service forecast for New Zealand, Northland and Auckland. Cloudy periods with isolated showers. Waikato to Wellington, also Coromandel Peninsula and the Central High Country. Mainly fine. Bay of Plenty, mostly fine. Isolated showers east of Te Puke clearing. Gisborne to Wairarapa, partly cloudy with isolated showers about the ranges of Gisborne and Hawke's Bay. Nelson, Marlborough, Canterbury, fine apart from cloud. Buller to Fiordland, showers in Fiordland turning to rain this evening. Otago and Southland, partly cloudy, and the Chatham Islands, a few showers.
3: Credible, compelling, the breakfast show you can't miss. It's the Mike Hosking Breakfast with Arvida Retirement Communities. Life your way. 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
10: Morning, 7 past 7. So some numbers associated with the reduction in the size of the public service. A newly released briefing shows for every 1,000 jobs cut, the salary savings $103 million a year, but then the average redundancy is $52,000. So the union arcs up, saying the savings are not as great as claimed. Now, Paul Goldsmith is the Minister for the Public Service. He's back with us. Good morning to you.
19: Good morning, Mike.
10: That average of 52K, does that indicate that the people you're laying off have got a fairly decent salary and a good deal in terms of redundancy, and they've probably been there a long time?
19: Well, yes, but of course not everybody gets redundancy. People will leave through attrition and various other means as well. But yes, there is that one-off payment. But of course, the obvious point is that if you reduce the number for over a long period of time, the saving comes every year and grows. So
10: exactly. So the $52,000 is just a once-off, and that's the end of that. And then the benefit comes in year two, three, four, et al.
19: Yes, and you know, the reality is the previous 6 years under Labor, there was a hiring spree, went from 47,000 to 65, and we're trying to get that back to a reasonable limit. Of course, it's much easier to hire people like mad than it is to reduce numbers, and so we've been going about it in a careful manner, but we've set a goal to get back to 55 in 3 years' time, which would be back to his sort of historic norms.
10: Have you done as much as you think you should have in this first term, given the talk versus the reality might not be seen as the same thing?
19: Yeah, well, we had compounding things in the sense that we have reduced numbers, but at the same time, we've been hiring extra corrections officers, for example, because we've been putting more people in prison, frankly, because we want to improve law and order, and there's a whole bunch of things going on there. So we haven't reduced it substantially over the last 3 years, But we do need to keep going further. There's no question about that. Of course, the alternative is if Labor had stayed in power, it wouldn't be 65, it would be 75 or 80. They would have just kept on growing, and we would have been in a terrible mess.
10: Are you worried about the level of union angst at the moment in this campaign? And I cite last week as a good example. They're handing out anti-government. I mean, is that legit? Can you be in the public service and campaign actively against the government of the day?
19: Well, I mean, I've made that point to them. It's only, they've told me that's only the second time the last 20 or 30 years that they have actively campaigned against the government. So it's not something they do every time.
10: Nice.
19: Yeah, I make the obvious point that more than a majority of public servants are members of the PSA, they're actively campaigning to change the government, which is not, I think it sends a real negative signal, and it reinforces the prejudice that many people have that the public service sometimes isn't supportive of centre-right governments. But so I've made that point to them. We box on because we've obviously got work to do, and we don't muck around.
10: Good on you. Nice to talk. Paul Goldsmith, Minister for the Public Service, 10 minutes past seven.
3: Hosking.
10: People asking me whether we're going to cover the List for Act this morning. No, I don't know why we'd cover the List for Act other than to say I did hear a good story about Paul Henry, who you know is a mate of mine from many, many decades ago, ongoing mate, but he's picking up the chairs at the end of the meeting, which I think is a very nice thing. And so not only he doesn't just turn up to a meeting and then, you know, play the star turn and then just leave. He's there all night long. He's picking up, he's cleaning up, and he's working his butt off, which I found to be very encouraging. And not the Paul Henry I know. I've never seen him move a chair in my entire life. So something's happened to him. Now, Business New Zealand has entered the health debate this morning with a call to treat health spending as an investment in economic prosperity. It wants a multi-year boost to pharmac. You see, just 4.9% of the spending goes on medicine. The OECD average is 13.3. Now, Catherine Rich is the Business New Zealand CEO, and she's with us. Catherine, morning.
20: Morning.
10: You're walking a tightrope here between what you normally do and sort of breaching into the wonderful world of health and expenditure and pharmac and drugs and workforces and ACC and stuff like that?
20: Well, Business New Zealand's made a conscious decision to get involved in the health debate. Usually you don't see business involved, but of course good health policy is good economic policy, and we do need to look at it, what we are spending as an investment, because if you invest well and differently, it means you can get people back to work and their life. And there are some concerns that we have had for a long time that we don't get the proportions of the health dollar spent in the right places. We'd like to see more for rehab, more for medicines. We're completely out of kilter with the OECD with the amount we give to the medicines budget, as you noted.
10: Yeah, the medicine thing, if to be fair or to defend the government, I mean, Seymour would tell you that they've made a fairly concerted effort on pharmac, and I think they've been successful in that. But
20: yes,
10: at 4.9 to 13.3, you can't argue with the numbers, can you?
20: No, you can't. And, I mean, already pharmac has a list of about 134 drugs which have been approved for investment, but there's just not the budget. And so some of those drugs are the ones that can be given to people so that they can continue to work and contribute to society. I think also we've taken a good look at ACC over the years, and even ACC admits they've dropped the ball on investing in rehab and getting people back to work faster. I mean, the stats aren't great.
10: And they would argue that they're sort of rectifying that at the moment.
20: Yes.
10: How much of this, do you have a view on this? How much of this is union-driven expenditure? In other words, the people who moan the loudest get given the money, and that might be part of the problem.
20: Well, traditionally, we've just continued to spend health in the same way. We give a certain amount for hospitals, and a certain proportion goes to different parts of the health system. This is the reason Business New Zealand's got involved. We think that it is important to test how we spend the health dollar and to look at how we can invest in other areas, particularly prevention and rehab and medicines, because the ageing population isn't hypothetical. New Zealanders are there and they're heading to the hospital soon. And we need to think about how we can serve them better. So this isn't about spending more. It's just thinking smarter about how we spend.
10: Yeah, exactly. All right, Catherine, appreciate it. Catherine Rich, who's Business New Zealand CEO. There must be an election campaign going on. 13 minutes past seven. So ASB say 0.3, God bless them. They're the most optimistic. What do I refer to? GDP 2, Q2 GDP this Thursday. This was the one that was going to sink us. This was the one that we were going backwards in. Turns out probably not. So that shows you how resilient the New Zealand story is at the moment. So ASB are saying 0.3. Westpac 0.2. BNZ agree with them.
0: The most doer are the ANZ and the Kiwi Bank. They've still got 0.1.

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0: I hope you're going to follow up with Luxon on the Mappus issue, sitting on Potarka's desk. You bet I am. He said he was going to sort it out, and he never got sorted. When we rang, they never rang back, and they didn't want to talk. 17 past 7. He's with us, by the way, in about 20 minutes. So, Warriors Knights Eden Park. I assume it's going to be a sellout. Stepping stone to the Panthers in the preliminary final. Cameron George, Warriors CEO, is back with us. Morning to you.
11: Morning, Mike.
0: See, I was enthralled by the game on Saturday. I mean, obviously it was the wrong result, but it was a very high-quality game, wasn't it?
11: Very high. There was some really good stuff, clearly, from both teams. It was a high-quality game, and you've only got to look across a weekend. That's the nature of it now. Every game is so tough, fast and ruthless. So you just got to make sure the ball bounces in the right way for you and aim up in defence.
0: Any reason to be worried about this weekend and the Knights?
11: No. We get back to work yesterday, did a review, recovery. Boys will have a day off today and then back into it. I think it was said the other night, we're just going to take the scenic route now. We want to go the direct path, but we'll take the scenic route. We'll enjoy the geographical way forward, which is Newcastle, then we'll go to Penrith, and then we'll get to Homebush, mate. That's the plan. The boys just know the game we're in now. So Eden Park will be huge, 48,000 people. We want the nation behind us, and we just want to sell every seat and make it a record-breaking day for the not only us, the NRL.
0: It will sell out, won't it?
11: That's the plan. So tickets go on sale today. They've got to be quick and just get in. It'll just

0: against the winner of us and the Knights this week. So, yeah, it'll be interesting to see what happens. Yeah, but we'll just stay focused on ourselves.
1: Do you want to pass any sort of comment on the quality of the refereeing or lack of on Saturday night?
0: No. I'll leave that to you, Mike.
1: I thought he was bloody useless. How's that for a starter?
0: I'll let you
1: Three captains' challenges, and we win every one of them. What's that tell you about the referee, Cameron?
0: Tells you got three wrong.
1: Exactly. All right, mate. Well, go well, and we'll talk again. Soon, I hope. Cameron George, who's the I shouldn't have put him in such a difficult position because you get in trouble for saying stuff like that. Anyway, the Sharks was the interesting thing. So, if you didn't follow this, so the Sharks got stuck at Allianz, which is a bigger stadium, because the Sharks don't have many people at their local stadium. And everyone boycotted, so no one turned up for their game. So they played in an empty stadium. So that's supposed to send a message to the NRL. Whereas we could, I suppose, do the same thing for Eden Park, but of course we won't. It'll be full, which is good. 7:20.
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1: Now, 7:24. Does the fact our bond rate is at levels not seen in years worry you? Because it should. Now, maybe I was thinking to myself over the weekend, maybe international bond markets are a bit esoteric. What's that got to do with us? Well, the answer is actually a lot. We go where the world goes, and it's quite possible the world's going to hell in a

0: card, if you haven't noticed, there's a growing realization that debt is very quickly getting out of control, and we've got the classic twofold issue. One, too many people are paying for too much stuff with debt, but two, also that debt is getting more expensive to maintain. This applies to individuals, to companies, and to countries. I would have hoped the message about our specific debt might have sunk in by now. The fact we pay $9 billion and growing for the interest only is ruinous, and yet there are those who want your vote, who will borrow more and also tax you more. That only ends up in one place. But back to our bond market, 4.96% now for 10 years. 4.96, haven't been that high for years. Only gets that high in troubled times. Essentially, people demand more for their dough. Good for the investor, of course, but not good for the borrower. We are the borrowers. So we're at years-long highs along with everyone else. It affects you also directly, because this is where banks get their money, of course. Now, we pay a lot of attention to the Reserve Bank and the cash rate. That's only a smallish part of the story. The bigger part is banks who need to raise money to give to you. They pay more, so do you. You getting the connection here yet? If the world was booming, great. You'd be making stuff to pay the bills, but the world isn't booming. Far from it. So the economies are fragile. The debt is ballooning, and a lot of the debt is on stuff like AI and chips that may or may not pay dividends. In simple terms, this is not a time to be playing fast and loose. It is not a time to be taking risk. It is not a time to be increasingly in debt. And yet we are. As a country, not only do we owe too much, we still are not running an annual surplus. We owe more, we pay more. And no one seems alarmed enough to call it for what it is, a disaster waiting to happen, a bubble that is about to burst. Asking. Right, can someone ask Paul Goldsmith how the average redundancy payment to a public servant's 50K? What contracts are these people on? Well, they're on good contracts, obviously. But, I mean, working out a redundancy, it's years served, and that'll be a long time. Most of them have been there forever. Annual leave left over, long service annual leave, number of strikes you've been on, how many picket lines were you on, how many karakias do you do? You get paid for all of that stuff in the public service, I'm sure. But, Mike, please ask the Prime Minister. This is a very good text. Please ask the Prime Minister, where's his promised surprise announcement on the review of the Retirement Villages Act? Remember he said that a couple of weeks ago? He said surprise announcement coming. And unless I've missed it, which I don't think I have, it hasn't come yet.
1: Was that the surprise?
0: Well, yeah, it will ruin the surprise if he goes, well, that's coming today. But, I mean, I think it's not a bad point to make. Mike, I'm not a massive Goldie fan, but he sounded like he was two coffees deep. He did, didn't he? He wasn't sort of the stumbly-bumbly Goldie that we've come to know and love this morning. Christopher Luxon, the aforementioned Prime Minister, after the news, which is next here at News Talk ZB.
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1: The number one breakfast show in New Zealand. The Mike Hosking Breakfast with Range Rover. This is News Talk ZB News.
2: Good morning. It's 7:30. I'm Neva Reti Manu. The government's defending its record on cutting public servant numbers. Official advice shows every 1,000 jobs cut would save the government $103 million a year in salaries. But redundancy payouts would eat into those savings, averaging $52,500 last year per worker. Minister for Public Service Paul Goldsmith told Mike Hosking staff numbers haven't fallen substantially under this government.
3: But at the same time, we've been hiring extra corrections officers, for example, because we've been putting more people in prison, frankly, because we want to improve law and order, and there's a whole bunch of things going on there.
2: A coroner is warning young people not to let drunk friends sleep it off after the death of an Otago University student. The 20-year-old died after becoming unconscious following heavy drinking at a Dunedin party in 2023. The coroner says he inhaled vomit and died of asphyxia. Partygoers tried clearing his throat, attempting CPR and called an ambulance, but he could not be revived. The coroner says it's a tragic illustration of the dangers of binge drinking, and people should call 111 when someone's unconscious after drinking. Fears the new secondary school qualification could feel more like a punishment than a pathway for students. A business and economic research report finds almost 15,000 more young people could fail the NZ Certificate of Education. It looked at level 2 NCEA students who did not pass three subjects, the new qualifications requirement. PPTA President Chris Abercrombie says they're not against change, but NCEA had issues that needed correcting.
4: But this overcorrection to this real rigid system isn't the solution. There's absolutely changes that could be made, remove some of that flexibility, but also still allow students to have the conditions for success.
2: Modest improvements when it comes to vacancies, financial positions and patient access for general practice owners. GenPro's annual pulse survey finds a proportion of practices with GP vacancies fell from 54% to 47%. At the same time, the proportion accepting no new enrolments also fell from 19% to 13%. But Chair Angus Chambers says that doesn't tell us anything about how long patients have to wait to see the GP.
5: The ship sort of started to turn a bit. There's definitely a way to go. We're not out of the woods, but there are some positive signs.
2: Six people have died after a passenger ferry capsized in the Java Sea near Indonesia. More than 100 people have been rescued, but about 130 are still missing. And a Russian drone has hit a train near the Ukraine-Poland border moments after former UK Prime Minister Boris Johnson and other top European security officials had been present. No one's died in the attack and all passengers were safely evacuated. Johnson had been passing along the same line on a different train returning from a conference in Kiev. Ukraine is speculating his train was the intended target. This morning's rush hour is providing the real first test of Auckland's new City Rail Link. Auckland Transport Group Manager Rail Services Mark Lambert told Mike Hosking thousands of commuters are expected to take the transformed network for the first time.
6: We're operating a lot more capacity than we did, for example, last week, but we're really confident that the service will be operating really well today.
2: And that's Newstalk ZB News with Spark for Business, building growth through tech innovation.
7: To Newstalk ZB Sport, Panthers coach Ivan Cleary claims son Nathan should avoid any further sanction for his sin-binning offence in their 19-12 NRL League qualifying final triumph over the Roosters. The halfback was dismissed for making contact with Hugo Savala's kicking leg while attempting a charge down. Ivan's offered this context to post-match.
8: He was thinking the right thing in terms of trying to make a play, just got the wrong angle and... Again, like that's just one of those rules that's kind of come in over the last couple of years. Sometimes in the heat of the battle, you sort of forget about, Hugo's not injured.
7: Penrith await the winner of Sunday's match between the Warriors and Knights at Auckland's Eden Park. 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Injury returns are set to bolster a 34-man All Blacks squad for the Bledisloe Cup Series against the Wallabies starting October 10. The South African and American touring party are about to wing their way home after the series' defeat to the Springboks. Rennie says, or Coach Dave Rennie says, that Luke Jacobson and Artie Savia will remain sidelined against Australia, but Quinn Tupia should be back, among others.
9: Anton Signer should be pretty close. Scott Barrett should be back in time for that as well. And people like Lester Fanganuku. And, you know, we've lost a few, but we'll get a few back.
7: Mercedes Kimi Antonelli has extended his lead in Formula One with victory around the Madrid street circuit, his eighth triumph of the campaign. Red Bull's Max Verstappen was second, with McLaren's Lando Norris third. Verstappen's teammate Liam Lawson secured sixth. He's satisfied after a disappointing third qualifying session.
10: It's a shame we couldn't maximise Q3 because I think we had the potential to have both cars in the top five. But yeah, it's a good result from where we started, so I'm pretty happy.
7: Chas Mostert and co-driver Fabian Coulthard have won the Supercars Endurance Race at the Bend near Adelaide. Ryan Wood was third, while Matt Payne was sixth. The next event's Bathurst. And Alexander Zverev's taken the first set 6-3 against Ben Shelton in the US Tennis Open men's final. It's 3-all on serve in the second. I'm Andrew Alderson, and that's Newstalk ZB Sport with Generate. For award-winning performances, generate kiwisaver.co.nz. It's 25 minutes to 8. Mike Hosking's next.
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12: Met Service forecast for New Zealand, Northland and Auckland. Cloudy periods with isolated showers. Waikato to Wellington, also Coromandel Peninsula and the Central High Country. Mainly fine. Bay of Plenty, mostly fine. Isolated showers east of Te Puke clearing. Gisborne to Wairarapa, partly cloudy with isolated showers about the ranges of Gisborne and Hawke's Bay. Nelson, Marlborough, Canterbury, fine apart from cloud. Buller to Fiordland, showers in Fiordland turning to rain this evening. Otago and Southland, partly cloudy, and the Chatham Islands, a few showers.
1: 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The Mike Hosking Breakfast with Range Rover. British luxury, classic elegance, modern reinvention. 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
13: Lads in the commentary box after 8, but at 23 to 8, the Prime Minister Christopher Luxon is with us. Very good morning to you. Good
14: morning, Mike. Did you get out on the CRL this weekend?
13: I did not get out on the CRL this weekend. In fact, it's entirely possible I will never get onto the CRL. Not that I'm against...
14: You'd love it.
13: No, I don't believe I would. I don't believe I would. But having
14: you'd be with your sanitary wipes, wiping down all the handles, wouldn't you?
13: Nobody's been able to answer me the question, and maybe you can, I don't know. But are you expecting a material increase in people using public transport as a result of this or not?
14: Yep, the plan is about a 50% uplift in people using public transport.
13: By when?
14: I'm not sure when the timing is, but I can tell you that's the plan. And I went out and did the opening of it, and I was out there on the weekend. Didn't go on the weekend, but I was at another station at Orake. And it was interesting. There were people coming from all over the place. There was a bunch of people doing the CRL Ale Tour, yeah, and a bunch of seniors doing that.
13: That's my fear of it. I mean, it's all too late now because we've spent the money. My fear of it is it's a weekend funsies. It's like a Hamilton and, like, let's have a holiday trip.
14: Yeah,
13: and
14: no,
13: when it comes to shifting large numbers of people down to CBD in Auckland.
14: I spoke to some people, actually just said, like, they're going to take 15 minutes off their commute into the city, you know.
13: Good.
14: And actually I thought that was interesting. But the other bit is that, honestly, it's a real opportunity now. Look, yep, took 10 years. Yes, probably cost more than it should have. Now we've got to make the thing work, because the real opportunity, as you would know from Sydney and Melbourne and New York and London, is that when you get a bigger piece of infrastructure like that, you can actually build out apartments above.
13: Of course.
14: You can put the businesses in above. And it'll make it much more dynamic. So, I think it's going to be really good.
13: Good.
14: It's felt a bit like the... you know, Christchurch and the stadium. It felt like, you know, Auckland having a CRL, and the link to all the hotels down there, the link to the convention centre down there, that'll be very, very helpful.
13: No, that's good. Look, now that we've done it, I hope it works.
14: Yeah, we've got to make it work.
13: Text before 7:30 is a very good point. Where's your retirement village announcement? Remember the surprise one? It was going to be the surprise. Where's the surprise?
14: It's with Tamapotaka, but I know what you're going to say.
13: I heard that.
14: But no, it's coming soon. So it's been working its way through cabinet committees because actually all three parties have had different, you know, have tried to get.
13: So you're stuck on it. No.
14: It's coming soon.
13: Before the election?
14: Yeah.
13: Before Parliament rises?
14: It could be. I just can't tell you. I just can't remember.
13: Okay. So Tamapotaka last week and.
14: I knew you were going to go back to this.
13: Well, of course I'm going to the Waitangi Tribunal. Of course. Exactly. So last week you said, what are we going to do? So we ring them the very next day. Yep. They refuse to talk to us.
14: You're such a nice guy to talk to. I don't know why they wouldn't want to talk to you.
13: I was on the phone. Sam was ringing. But he's even nicer than you.
14: You're either
13: going to be held to account or you can't be. I mean, they're on their desk. What are they doing?
14: Yeah. Well, I told you last week, the situation on the Waitangi Tribunal is, yep, we've got to look at the situation post the settlements. We get all that. We've done the review. It's got to then come through cabinet processes and obviously go through a cabinet
13: process. Why hasn't it come to cabinet?
14: It's just not going to make it before the next week and a half that we've got.
13: So now you can reveal to me it's not going to go.
14: Well, I said to you last week it's highly difficult
13: you
14: to get done before the election.
13: You said to me last week it was on Potaka's desk.
14: And likewise, Mappas is sitting with Ducey. I know he's working through cabinet papers and processes.
13: So that's not going to come before cabinet?
14: It won't. We literally have a week and a half to go before we lift the Parliament in the campaign. No. The reviews are there. They'll be useful. There'll be obviously cabinet papers and cabinet decisions have to be taken on the back of it. No, they won't.
13: You promise?
14: Yeah. No. Honestly, Mike, we have to ask the question about the Waitangi Tribunal. It's pretty big. I mean, we've had it in place for over, 50 years or so. And, you know, there is genuine questions about that. He's done a review. We then will have to take that through cabinet committees and processes. And then obviously cabinet decision being made on that. But we're going to need to lay an egg on that, you know, in the next term.
13: But how does that dovetail in with what Axe said last week, which is they're going to get rid of the tribunal? Well, as a policy, they're campaigning on.
14: Yeah, well, let's see where we get to after the election. But I mean, I'm just saying to you, they can have their own policies. The issue for us right now is our commitment was to do a review as a government. We said we'd do that. We haven't got it through our cabinet to make a cabinet decision. We will have to pick it up on the other side. Any government will have to do that because fundamentally we need to get a decision made as to what will be the future of the Waitangi Tribunal. And on MAPIS, there has been a review, and I know Matt's been working that through cabinet processes. And we go through a series of subcommittees and comes up as a cabinet paper, and then our cabinet make a decision on that. We'll do both those things. We'll just have to do it on the other side of the election.
13: New Zealand First Peters wants the immigration portfolio. Does that fill you with fear or something?
14: I think Eric Stanford's been a great immigration minister, and as you know, I want those 20 seats filled with as many national ministers as I can possibly get. So I think, and on immigration, I just say, look, the reason immigration in New Zealand has actually worked is because it's very strongly linked to our infrastructure and to our economic agenda. Yeah. And that's what we've done differently from many other countries.
13: I think Peters is playing the Hanson/Farage card.
14: I think
13: card,
14: so too. I don't think it's...
13: We don't actually have an immigration problem.
14: Just in our time, we've gone from 135,000 net migration down to 25,000. Last week, we consented 40,000 new homes. So there's a link to the infrastructure piece. We have the green list, which is actually where we have genuine job shortages, and that drives a lot of what we need. That changes. We've actually gone from 70% low-skilled to 70% high-skilled, and we've lifted the English and the proficiency qualifications as well as we've been constantly adjusting those things. So it's a dynamic system, but it is smart and it is fair and it is targeted and it's linked to economics and also to infrastructure. And if you do that, that's good. It's when you end up in situations like the US, UK, Germany, France even, where you've actually got massive influx of illegal immigration,
13: which we don't have.
14: Yeah. And then it's not linked to services, public services, and causes massive resentment and it becomes an issue.
13: Heaven forbid I relitigate last week again as well, but you do remember that I raised the carbon auction with you, which was held last Tuesday, and you sold. Tell me how many you sold.
14: We sold none. We just sold none.
13: How many people turned up?
14: Yeah.
13: No one.
14: Yeah. Yeah, that's right.
13: So that's cool, isn't it?
14: Well, and just saying...
13: You're still defending that?
14: Well, I'm not prepared to go fiddle with the ETS scheme at this point in time because basically the idea is that it's a market instrument that's supposed to sit out there, do its thing, and without constant fiddling. Listeners, there's deep silence and much sigh.
13: I just don't know how you can defend it. The MSD thing quickly last week, was that a beat-up or not? Or a genuine cock-up on your part? I mean, people, yes... They missed out, but you fixed it. It wasn't as big as the media made it out to be. A lot of them were super annuitants as opposed to desperately poor people who missed out on payment.
14: Yeah,
13: what is it on you?
14: No. I think, I mean, you saw MSD take responsibility for it, which was good. But what we did was we said, look, if you're on welfare, you've got to revalidate your circumstances at least every year. And then I think that's just part of our thing of getting people off welfare and into work. That was the policy change we made. The problem was that through that legislative process, the people lost their winter energy payment, as you know, seniors did. But I was very impressed. They did jump on, try and get people reimbursed pretty quickly. And then there was a couple of issues around beneficiaries as well. That was the second issue. So, you know, MSD fronted it. They probably should have, you know, got it better organised operationally. The minister also fronted as well, which was good. But I think, yeah, I mean, what I'm more interested in those circumstances, you can go back and look out the rearview mirror, or you just sort of fix it.
13: But to those who argue

0: that it was your fault because you rushed the legislation?
1: No, I disagree. I disagree. Look, I mean, I don't make any apologies for that piece of legislation. We want more rights and responsibilities. We want people meeting their obligations on welfare. That's what that piece of legislation right. was there to do.
0: The irony was, I thought, that is there not a lesson in that? That winter heating payment for every single superannuitant, and you've got to opt out, millionaires included.
1: Yeah.
0: Why, we don't have the money to waste on that. And all that did is expose what a waste of money that is for most superannuitants, isn't it?
1: Yeah, some people can argue the universality of it versus whether it should be means tested and targeted. It's been such a feature that was just been locked in as an entitlement, essentially, and that we've decided
0: does
1: to
0: make it
1: that
0: right?
1: Way. No, but maybe you could argue the other side, that maybe it should be means tested. We've made a decision, rightly or wrongly, that actually it's just an entitlement and we're going to leave it for that.
0: GDP Thursday, Q2, that was the quarter, the war quarter, that they said was going to go backwards. It was going to be a disaster. It increasingly looks like it won't be. And
1: it'll
0: you
1: be,
0: may see some growth in that quarter, which says, oh, you don't think so?
1: I don't know. I haven't seen the numbers. I don't get to see the numbers.
0: Are you not bullish? I'm more bullish about the economy than
1: I am.
0: I think we're going to, all the banks are saying 0.2, 0.3.
1: Yeah, well, I mean, we certainly are doing better and the economy is performing more strongly than people thought. All I'm saying is that April, May, June period, we know is the full Monty of the of the fuel crisis. But having said that, we were very conscious of that at the time by not actually, we want to minimise the suppression to growth, and we wanted to minimise the impact on inflation, and that's why we took some quite, we're very mindful about, keeping an eye on the actual books and also making sure we had temporary, timely, targeted support to people and didn't do some of the mistakes that other countries have done where they've exacerbated that situation. So I think we managed that very well, but I also acknowledge that there will be some sort of, it'll be some sort of slowdown.
0: Yeah.
1: But I agree.
0: But if you're still in positive territory, you can't complain.
1: Oh, that'd be great.
0: That'd
1: be great. No, it'd be fantastic if we achieve that.
0: If we're heading towards 2% growth
1: exactly.
0: in a year full of war spiking diesel prices.
1: I'm with you. I fully agree. Whether it's been the Treasury, the Reserve Bank of New Zealand, whether it's been other economists, you've seen S&P come out, you've seen Moody's come out just recently as well, saying, hey, listen, this economy is performing much more strongly than we all forecasted or thought it was. And actually from the budget in May, when we were right in the middle of that quarter, which is the one that will get reported on Thursday, you can see that I think the economy strengthened tremendously. So if we come out with anything at a zero or vaguely positive, that's a fantastic outcome for what was an absolutely difficult period where you had fuel bounce up.
0: Yeah.
1: Inflation went up to 4.1% that quarter.
0: Let's see what happens.
1: 1.1% of it was fuel related.
0: Let's see what happens on Thursday. Good to see you.
1: Good to see you too.
0: Prime Minister Christopher Luxon, 13 to 8.
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3: Does Tama Potaka need a bigger desk? Very, very good question. You're in a classic National Party squeeze here. It's the we did a deal, and the deal was we'd do a review. So they've done the review. The review says something that a lot of New Zealanders wouldn't be particularly keen on, and that is that the Waitangi Tribunal continues, and that's about it. And so many of you would have been looking for that to be curtailed. That's an ACT policy now, so they'll argue that in the campaign. It's not a bottom line, so it may or may not ever see the light of day. But what they promised to do was a report. They've got the report, but the result doesn't give them something they can campaign on. So you stick it on the desk, and it never sees the light of day. And as you've just heard the Prime Minister explain, that is the end of that. So that's sort of political wastage, basically. Mike, can you please start a campaign to refine MMP? Improvements would involve limiting the power of minor parties and perhaps having the populace vote for policies. Wrong. It's never going to happen. Don't worry about it. Luxon is all BS and no action on the hard issues. Mike, why don't they make the winter energy payment opt-in? Well, why would they? Why wouldn't they just give it to people who need it the most as opposed to just this gargantuan piece of largesse that involves every man and their dog over the age of 65 getting free money for heating? It's ridiculous. And I think Luxon knows it. Mike, love listening to the interview with Luxon. Well, this is so one critique and one supporter and a couple in between. So that's how it goes. Most Monday mornings on the program, 9 away from 8.
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5: Confidence from the government that a redundancy bill now could mean bigger savings later. Subtle differences between Labor and National's KiwiSaver policies. The bells will ring out in Nelson today in honour of the return of the bar-tailed Godwit. In sport, Hayden Wild wins a maiden Ironman 70.3 World Championship in Nice. The Iran conflict stalled our economic growth, but how badly? Well, you can find out more at nzherald.co.nz.
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3: Mike, Chippy's only one tax, but now he wants businesses to pay extra KiwiSaver contributions. How's that not an extra tax? I'm glad someone got to it eventually. As I was watching the explanation yesterday, it's the most astonishing thing, and I cannot work out whether they're thick or they think we're thick. So as I watched Barbara Edmonds yesterday explaining to us how times are tight and we can't afford this and we can't afford that, and when money's short, you want to be able to adjust your KiwiSaver contribution, which is fine. So she's saying that for you and me, but for the employer, when times are tight and you can't make ends meet and the tax bill's too high, tough luck. So how's that not? So enforcing somebody to pay up to 6%, which is their new level, 6% for a KiwiSaver contribution, and you must pay it, and there are no excuses, and there is no way out, but hold on, different rules for the employee. Tell me how that's not a tax. It's a tax. It's there's no other way of describing it. So it's one rule for everyone, you can't have separate rules. So I think they're probably blind. The only part of that particular policy I liked is they want to extend the employer contribution to workers over 65. And we either need to adjust ourselves to this new reality or we don't. And the days of 65 and retirement are well and truly gone, of course. So if they're gone, then why do we have this weird rule whereby once you get to 65, the contributions no longer need to be made? That's too stupid for words. So they're looking to extend that employer contribution beyond 65. The counter to that may well be, I don't think it is, but it may well be that you don't want to hold on to somebody post 65 because it becomes a bit expensive. They also said, quote, explore, which always worries me when it comes to the Labour Party. Exploring something and doing something are generally two completely different things, but explore more flexible KiwiSaver options for the self-employed. I'm all for that. So there's a couple of bits in there that you couldn't argue with, but the employee default at 4 and don't worry about it if you don't want to, while the employer at 6 and no excuses doesn't strike me as remotely fair or appealing to any employer in the country, as far as I can work out. Right, the sport, so much to do. The All Blacks, what do you say other than 3-1-3-1? That's not a good look, and we need to do something by this time next year, basically, don't we? Them, the Warriors, the racing, got a lot to cover off. Lads in the commentary box after the news, which is next here on the Mike Hosking Breakfast.
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1: 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Agenda-setting news and opinion. It's the Mike Hosking Breakfast with Bailey's Real Estate. 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
2: Atamarie, ko Nivereti Manu tēnei ko te waru, karaka te wā. A redundancy bill now could mean bigger savings later as the government shrinks the public service. Official advice shows cutting 1,000 jobs would save $103 million a year in salaries. But redundancy payouts averaged over $52,000 per worker last year. Minister for Public Service Paul Goldsmith told Mike Hosking, not everyone gets redundancy and savings grow each year.
3: The reality is the previous 6 years under Labor, there was a hiring spree, went from 47,000 to 65, and we're trying to get that back to a reasonable limit. Of course, it's much easier to hire people like mad than it is to reduce numbers.
2: Subtle differences between Labor and National's plans for KiwiSaver. Both parties would provide a KiwiSaver contribution for parents on paid parental leave and extend employer contributions to workers beyond the age of 65. Labor's promising to lift the employer contribution rate to 6% by 2032 and make employer contributions compulsory, even if a worker pauses or reduces their own. The party's finance spokesperson Barbara Edmonds says another difference is Labor would ban the total remuneration ability.
4: If you're going to pay your employee, you're going to pay them their salary, and any KiwiSaver's a top-up on that.
2: A coroner is warning young people not to let drunk friends sleep it off after the death of an Otago University student. The 20-year-old died after becoming unconscious following heavy drinking at a Dunedin party in 2023. Rosie Leishman reports.
5: The coroner says he inhaled vomit and died of asphyxia. Partygoers tried clearing his throat, attempted CPR and called an ambulance, but he couldn't be revived. The coroner says it's a tragic illustration of the dangers of binge drinking and people should call 111 when someone's unconscious after drinking.
2: Frustrations boiling over around fast-track housing projects, with councils claiming they're being dished out to the wrong regions. Local Government New Zealand is calling on central government to pause all referrals on these particular projects. It's urging the fast-track panel to start considering the combined effect multiple projects can have on particular areas. LGNZ Vice President Dan Gordon says these developments could boost rural areas, but they're missing out. Aucklanders are making the most of the new City Rail Link. News Talk ZB reporter Jacob Jones has been with passengers on the East to West service.
6: Workers and students are steadily streaming out of the new Kurunga Ahapi station. Some are paying extra close attention to the new rail maps and asking AT staff for help. The vast majority are telling me they'll save time with smaller waits and shorter walks to work or school.
2: The bells of Nelson Cathedral will ring out this morning, marking the arrival of the bar-tailed godwits. Each year, the birds fly more than 12,000 kilometres non-stop from the southern tip of Alaska to New Zealand. The cathedral is celebrating their non-stop journey over more than a week with prayers before the bells chime at 11 a.m. Reverend Steve Jordan says the birds deserve a round of applause each year.
7: It's just a way of remarking what these fantastic creatures do. How they know exactly where to come, unbroken, and then land at the same place is just amazing.
2: And that's News Talk ZB News with Spark for Business.
8: To News Talk ZB Sport. A nervous wait for Nathan Cleary after helping Penrith to a preliminary final in League's NRL. He was put on report and sin bin for a dangerous charge down on Hugo Savala during their 19-12 win over the Roosters. Cleary was also troubled by a foot injury earlier in the year. His father and coach Ivan was his legal representation at the judiciary, where he had a high tackle charge successfully downgraded. Nathan's been asked if Dad will come to the rescue again on Fox Sports.
9: Well, he did all right last time, so hopefully I don't have to go, but yeah, we'll see.
8: Penrith now rest for a week and face the winner of the Warriors and Knights on Sunday at Auckland's Eden Park. The Roosters meet the Sharks in Sydney on Saturday. NRL coverage with Pit Stop. 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Aidan Wilds relied on the clock in his head to win a maiden Ironman 70.3 world title in Nice. He's fended off Norway's Christian Blumenfeldt by 18 seconds. Wild was at the front, jumping off the pedals, but admits he was blind to his pace in the half marathon after a blunder leaving the final transition.
10: I had all my

0: things in my hand, and I kicked my watch, and I think I kicked it all the way into the marina, so might have gone buy a new one. So that was a bit frustrating.
1: Victory for Mercedes driver Kimi Antonelli, his eighth of the season at Formula One Spanish Grand Prix. Red Bull's Max Verstappen was second, with McLaren's Lando Norris third. Verstappen's teammate Liam Lawson secured sixth, but is lamenting an untimely virtual safety car.
2: Unfortunately, that VSC was not ideal, and I just passed Franco as well, and taking a lot of risk to do it. It's very, very hard to overtake here, so yeah, not ideal strategy-wise, but I think from where we started, a P6 is okay.
1: A tight second set in the US Tennis Open final between Alexander Zverev and Ben Shelton. It's 6-5 to Zverev on serve. He took out the first set 6-3. And City have beaten United 1-0 in the Manchester Premier League football derby. I'm Andrew Alderson, and that's Newstalk ZB Sport. Mike Hosking's next.
3: 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Hear what matters on Heather Duplessy-Allen Drive.
4: Wellington Zoo needs $14 million for the lion pen. It is urgent. It is not something that can be deferred. Wellington City Council needs to cough up the money. But I think Wellington City Council should demand that its finances are turned around. And you cannot justify spending money on entertainment when you are not spending enough money on a wastewater plant so that raw poo flows into the sea.
3: Heather Duplessy-Allen Drive with One New Zealand. 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
5: Met Service forecast for New Zealand, Northland and Auckland. Cloudy periods with isolated showers. Waikato to Wellington, also Coromandel Peninsula and the Central High Country. Mainly fine. Bay of Plenty, mostly fine. Isolated showers east of Te Puke clearing. Gisborne to Wairarapa, partly cloudy with isolated showers about the ranges of Gisborne and Hawke's Bay. Nelson, Marlborough, Canterbury, fine apart from cloud. Buller to Fiordland, showers in Fiordland turning to rain this evening. Otago and Southland, partly cloudy, and the Chatham Islands, a few showers.
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7: The Dolphins have come to Go Media Mount Smart Stadium in Auckland. 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
8: It is full time, and there can be no doubt South Africa have the wood over the All Blacks. And they've got the trophies to prove it.
9: And the first winner at the Mavering. It's marvellous, it's magical. It's Kimi Antonelli in Madrid winning the Spanish Grand Prix. Liam Lawson's going to come home for a top six finish for Red Bull.
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10: Andrew Saville, morning.
11: Morning, Mike.
10: You're back on home soil?
11: Yeah, well and truly.
10: Good on you, Jason. Good morning to you.
12: Good morning, Mike.
10: May as well start, Jason. I'll start with you and the All Blacks. I mean, 3-1, we lose. They look better than us. Doesn't matter whether in Africa or Middle America. But I took some heart out of Rennie's comments yesterday that, you know, they're on a pathway to the World Cup and they seem to be confident they know what they're doing. Are you equally confident?
12: Yeah, I totally agree that there's work to do. I don't think anybody would dispute that. The gap between the two is obvious, and it has been in the last three test matches. It's not massive, but it is there. They're better than us at the moment in some key areas. I think their scrum is still something to be feared and something that the All Blacks have to depower. All Blacks have to somehow work out how to deal with the aerial assault that South Africa and other teams will send their way. And yeah, I think they showed yesterday, South Africa, a pace to match their power. So certainly some work to do. Look, there's a year to go until the World Cup. And look, it's not beyond the realms of possibility that in that World Cup quarterfinal, in a year or so from now, the All Blacks can beat South Africa. But at the moment, they are better than we are.
10: You concur, Andrew?
13: Yeah, pretty much, Mike. I think you'd have to have a fair amount of confidence in this current coaching staff. And let's not forget, they've only been on the job a few months. A fair amount of confidence in this coaching staff that they will improve the issues that are troubling this team, not only against the Wallabies coming up, but the end of year tour and then next year at the World Cup. The scrum obviously needs work. The line out, not too bad.

0: Under the high ball, that needs work. And also the fact that South Africans, whenever they pretty much got the ball on Sunday morning, they looked like they were troubling the All Blacks' defence, if not getting through a lot of the time, or making it over the gain line. So there are issues there, but I think with more time in the job, Rennie and co. will probably fix those issues. And let's not forget, Mike, this South African team is going through a golden era. They've won two World Cups in a row, and this South African team will go down as one of the greatest teams in rugby history. Let's not forget about that. Yeah. It's like the All Black team of 2011 through to 15, through to 18 or 19.
1: So do you share then, Jason, that same optimistic view with the Warriors that the Knights won't be a major problem and we're on our way to Penrith?
2: I think the Knights will be not an issue necessarily, but they'll be a worthy opponent. Let's not forget the last time they came to Mount Smart a couple of weeks ago, what they had a man sent off, didn't they, and still troubled the Warriors. Look, I've got to say, Saturday's radio show, Weekend Sport, was one of the most positive, optimistic shows of the year as we previewed the All Blacks and the Warriors. And then yesterday we had to unpack the the defeats to both, which was a slightly different radio show. Look, Andrew Webster's got he's got some work to do this week. I think psychologically as well, Mike, those players would have gone into Saturday night thinking, look, we're going to win this game, get a week off, and then we're one game away from the grand final. Now the equation changes markedly. I think they'll beat the Knights, but then it's Penrith away. That's tough. Anyway, let's not worry about that at the moment. Let's worry about what lies ahead Sunday and try to improve certainly the last 20 minutes against the Dolphins. That's where it was won or lost.
0: As we mentioned last week, Mike, was there a little bit of psychology in the back of the brain thinking we still have a life if we lose this game?
1: Yeah.
0: There may have been a bit of that. We talked about that last week. That won't happen. That can't happen this week, obviously. It's knockout. Should be a great occasion, shouldn't it? Eden Park?
1: Oh, it'll sell out. Sold out. It'll be amazing. My thing is, if we lose, that just wipes the season out, doesn't it? Because that's not living up to expectation. If we win, I expect to win. And then to go to the Panthers, I would also expect to, at the very, very least, go down to the wire against the Panthers.
0: They should beat the Knights at home in a home playoff.
1: 100%.
0: Doesn't matter. It's Eden Park, Go Media, down the local park. They should beat the Knights at home.
1: Yeah, couldn't agree more. What happened to Jason Northland, eh? Northland and the Ranfield. But is there something going on with Northland that we've not sort of followed or talked about? Because when you're beating Waikato...
2: Yeah, it's the log on the side of the pitch, though, isn't it?
1: You reckon like, that? You know, well, I mean, okay.
0: Completely.
2: In a regular season game, who knows? Waikato might have. But then, having said that, Waikato have the motivation of looking at that log and saying we could be taking that back to Hamilton.
1: Exactly.
2: But Northland now only have to defend it against counties in a couple of weeks, and then they have it for the summer.
1: Put it away for the season. There's a story.
2: Good on them too, you know.
1: Yeah, couldn't agree more.
2: I think it's fantastic for the people of the far north.
1: All right, brief break. More in a moment. Andrew Saville, Jason Pine, 13 past.
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6: Morning, Mike. Please mention Hayden Wild won the half Ironman World Champs last night. It's a big deal. Is it a big deal, Jason?
8: Yes, absolutely. Okay. Yeah, this is Matt. I mean,
6: good.
8: Good on him too. I mean, what a champion Kiwi. He dropped his watch as well, Mike.
6: No.
8: Because he was getting from the bike onto the run. He dropped his watch, kicked it into the water apparently, and had to do the run without his watch on.
9: I think I did that on my last training run as well.
6: What happens? You're just a bit late then. I mean, are you monitoring your heart rate or your glucose or something?
9: Casio fell off and it was all over. Great result for Hayden Wild. I think He has made a point, I think, since last Olympics that he's doing longer distances. Hey, just back to the rugby, Mike. Can I just a quick couple of points. The TMO needs to bugger off in international rugby. I don't know how many times I've said that.
6: Yeah, it's too slow.
9: I was listening to Elliot's call on ZB yesterday, and he had the mic. I had the ref's mic and the TMO up, which was great insight, but constantly in the referee's ear and changing calls and telling him to do this
6: couldn't
9: and that.
6: More.
9: It's got to stop. Secondly, I was in the far, far north over the weekend, and I can assure you the Shield is massive. Huge
6: good,
9: interest in good. That game on Saturday.
6: Good.
9: Then into the Warriors. I was at a 65th birthday in Awanui, which is like one of the bastions of northern rugby.
6: Yes.
9: And everyone was very, very excited.
6: At what, the 65th?
8: I'd love to see you, Sav.
9: They were excited.
6: Were you the star turn? Are you still hiring yourself out as a star turn to go to functions and stuff like that?
9: I was trying to get over my jet lag, so I stayed up late. The 65th was for a bloke called Pooh Masters, who's the king of watermelons in the far north.
6: Okay.
9: He's one of the biggest, if not the biggest, grower of watermelons in the country. Great guy. So you can imagine it was a great feed. Someone might have been told to get off the microphone at one stage because
6: no
9: it wasn't his party.
6: Nah.
9: And also someone might have got a little excited when Peter Gabriel's Sledgehammer came on when I was on the dance, or when my mate was on the – when someone was on the dance floor.
6: Dear Lord.
9: I hadn't heard it since about 1992.
6: How do you grow watermelons? Is he just in a paddock of watermelons? Like they're like in a vine on the ground, aren't they?
9: Yeah, they are. Yep. Huge amount of watermelons, especially in the summer. They get carted around the country and further afield and grows corn. And, yeah, great growing conditions in the far, far north.
6: Fantastic. How much weight do you reckon Steve Hansen's lost?
8: Yeah, I saw that photo of him when he's taken the Manly job, and I had to do a bit of a double take.
6: Is he on the GLP-1s, you think? I always hesitate to – just let me, for the record, I think the GLP-1 thing is fantastic. And if he's either lost a lot of weight because he's exercising or on the GLP-1s, I don't care. It's a good story. I always just slightly hesitate and think, shit, I hope he's not unwell. But I assume because he's taking a job, he's fine. But, man, there's a massive weight loss there.
8: Yeah, he's had a few kilos off, and good on him. He's looking fit and trim. His daughter's doing well too with the Black Ferns. I mean, they won another one yesterday.

0: them a fortune and all of that, and yep. there is a lesson, and you would be a living... See, could you arrive a day before, Sav, and read a bulletin? the way the Rams, you know what I mean? I think they arrived too late.
1: I'd probably back myself. I'm, you know, it's a little bit different reading a bulletin compared to fending off 300, 200 kilo size linemen.
0: Yeah.
2: Could you arrive at the Could you arrive at the birthday party in the far north a day early?
1: Mate, I was knocking on the door of the pub a day early, mate. That's how early I arrived.
0: And we've got to congratulate Liam because sixth is fantastic. Yeah. The mud ring is, I don't know what they do about that because it's one of those tracks you can't overtake now. So that's a problem. So I don't know whether they fix that, change it or whatever. But sixth is sixth and, you know, good on him.
1: And he's solidified his position as the best outside there. He could catch Hadjar.
0: He could. Depends if they go next week's off, but the following week I think they go to Baku, and so I think if he's still in that car, it could be a lot. But I think he's proved his point, hasn't he? Can he drive a Red Bull? Yes, he can, and he is, so I think he'd be personally quite satisfied with that, I guess.
2: Can they make an announcement? Can they make an announcement about next season, for goodness sake? He still hasn't got that drive. Got that drive.
0: Yeah, I would have thought so. Ask Jason how much influence Tony Brown's had on the Springboks. Is that a lot? Judy wants to know.
2: Well, yes. I'm glad she's asked me and not Sav. This is magnificent stuff from Judy. Look, I think you saw his fingerprints yesterday in the way that South Africa were playing more expansively. He'll be
1: That was their best performance yesterday, wasn't it? That was their best performance. Yeah, it was.
0: All right. You're right, Sav. A lot of people saying, why are you hacking up a lung and you're
1: I'm a sea level type of guy, and I think that altitude is still working its way out of the system. Same. I came back through Moldova on Aeroflot, took about 4 days, so and then straight up north to the birthday party. It's been quite an
0: hour. It's been a hell of a time. I fully understand. Yeah, I appreciate it. Nice to see you. We'll see you next week. 8:22.
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4: 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In sport, Kimi Antonelli roars closer to the Formula One crown with victory in Madrid. 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
1: It went through the parliamentary process too fast. Now, this actually happens quite a lot. A few years ago under urgency, they realised in Parliament that they'd actually tabled and voted through the wrong piece of legislation because they were moving so fast. Happens all the time. The government, this government, has used urgency a lot. Jacinda's government used urgency a lot. And actually, they do it a lot of the time because they're maybe running out of time, but maybe because they actually want to avoid too much attention for too long a period on what they're doing. That's why, for example, National tabled and rushed through the pay equity bill. So they didn't want all the drama of people focusing on it for a long time. But they've been warned that if...
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0: First in facts, fierce in follow-ups. The Mike Hosking Breakfast with Arvida Retirement Communities. 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
9: Good morning, it's 8:30. I'm Neva Reti Manu. Aucklanders are packing onto the City Rail Link on its first weekday of operation. News Talk ZB's Jacob Jones is with

0: commuters.
1: Take this train to Boogie Woogie. This is a six-carriage train.
2: I'm at the new TY Hotashu station and rush hour is upon us. The train carriages are getting more and more full and people are packing the platforms waiting for the next train. The more frequent services mean the platforms don't stay full for very long as another train whooshes past.
0: Business NZ is pushing for a smarter approach to health spending to ultimately help fuel the economy. It's launched its health priorities ahead of the election, aimed at helping more New Zealanders stay active in the workforce for longer. Key focuses include increasing medicines funding, expanding the use of medical technology, and better workforce planning. Advocacy Director Catherine Beard says we need to rethink how spending is distributed.
3: If you did spend more of your health budget on drugs, you would keep people out of hospitals, you'd keep them in work. There's a good return to GDP.
0: And there's a step back from the brink for some general practice owners. GenPro's annual pulse survey shows small improvement across vacancies, financial pressures and patient access. The proportion of practices reporting they were operating at a loss fell from 19% to 12%. The Public Servants Union says those facing job losses have more to give. Official advice shows every 1,000 roles cut would save the government $103 million a year in salaries. But redundancy payouts would need to be taken out of this. And in 2025, the average payment per worker was $52,500. Public Service Association National Secretary Fleur Fitzsimon says that's more than half the price of simply keeping that person working for a year.
4: It's not worth it. It doesn't make sense economically or for public services.
0: An advocate for commercial electricity users is demanding more clarity around how the country plans to maintain a secure supply. The major electricity users group has launched its election manifesto, calling for stronger powers for the Commerce Commission when monitoring network distribution costs. And it also wants urgent action from all parties to ensure we have enough firming capacity through dry years. Executive Director Karen Boyes says there's been some progress, like a possible LNG terminal, but no firm decisions to follow.
5: Rather than just relying on one fuel or one power station, we need to be looking at lots of different options.
0: Confidence Orana Park's financial crisis isn't the result of its reputational damage. The Christchurch Zoo is seeking support from government, council, businesses and the community to plug a $4.1 million funding shortfall. It follows investigations into allegations of animal deaths and unsafe practices in 2024. Chief Executive Rachel Hayden says that some of the public were disappointed, but trust is being rebuilt. She says the team wants to be better for themselves and the animals, and they're up for the challenge. Mayor Phil Major says council staff are preparing a report for consideration at an upcoming meeting. And that's Newstalk ZB News with Spark for Business, building growth through tech innovation.
6: To Newstalk ZB Sport, injury returns are set to bolster a 34-man All Blacks squad for the Bledisloe Cup Series against the Wallabies starting October 10. The South African and American touring party are about to wing their way home after the series defeat to the Springboks. Coach Dave Rennie says Luke Jacobson and Adi Savia will remain sidelined against Australia, but Quinn Tupia should be back, among others.
7: Anton Signer should be pretty close. Scott Barrett should be back in time for that as well. And people like Lester Fanganuku. And, you know, we've lost a few, but we'll get a few back.
6: Southland have ended a three-match losing stretch with a 43-12 home win over Bay of Plenty to conclude round 7 of the NPC. Hawke's Bay remain on top of the table despite suffering their first loss of the season to North Harbour. NPC coverage with NZ Safety Blackwood's epic tool sale on now. City have claimed a 1-0 Manchester derby win over United despite having Phil Foden sent off in the 23rd minute. Erling Haaland scored the game's only goal in the 60th minute. City manager Enzo Maresca has celebrated his striker's Premier League feat with a Premier comparison.
8: The most important thing is that he is happy. You know, happy wife, happy life. We say happy Erling, happy life. My wife, she will be upset for sure.
6: Alexander Zverev's taken the first two sets against Ben Shelton in the US Tennis Open men's final. Shelton up 3-2 with serve in the third. A week's rest for the Panthers thanks to a 19-12 NRL League qualifying final win over the Roosters in Sydney. They'll face the winner of Sunday's Warriors Knights playoff at Eden Park. Hayden Wild just won a maiden Ironman 70.

0: 3.3 World Championship in Nice by an 18-second margin. Kimi Antonelli's roared closer to the Formula One crown with victory at the Spanish Grand Prix. Liam Lawson finished sixth, and Enric Mas has won the Vuelta a España Cycling Grand Tour. I'm Andrew Alderson, and that's News Talk ZB Sport with Generate. 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It's 25 minutes to 9. Mike Hosking is next.
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5: Met Service forecast for New Zealand, Northland and Auckland. Cloudy periods with isolated showers. Waikato to Wellington, also Coromandel Peninsula and the Central High Country. Mainly fine. Bay of Plenty, mostly fine. Isolated showers east of Te Puke clearing. Gisborne to Wairarapa, partly cloudy with isolated showers about the ranges of Gisborne and Hawke's Bay. Nelson, Marlborough, Canterbury, fine apart from cloud. Buller to Fiordland, showers in Fiordland turning to rain this evening. Otago and Southland, partly cloudy, and the Chatham Islands, a few showers.
1: 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It's the Mike Hosking Breakfast with Arvida Retirement Communities. 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
4: Mike, it's mad ring, not mud ring. It's funny you're wrong on that. It's based on Madrid, and you don't say Madrid, you say Madrid, so it's mud ring. And there's been a boil over, or there is currently, their exit polls, but they tend to be accurate in that part of the world. In Sweden, the Social Democrats, along with the Left Party, Centre Party and Green Party, have upended the right. The Sweden Democrats have taken a pounding. And so the Social Democrats turn out to be the biggest party in the vote, 27.6%, when you add the Left Party 8.2%, the Centre Party 7.1%, and the Green Party 6.2%. If you put those together and it holds, they will end up with 175 seats, with the government at 174, and that's what they call a boil over. 23 to 9.
1: International correspondence with NZI Insurance. Peace of mind for New Zealand business.
4: In Australia, Steve Price, very good morning to you.
6: Good morning.
4: Now, One Nation, what have we got? Slashing the immigration numbers. Are they to 130? Are they down to 130? Is that their number?
6: They're going to get it even lower than that, I would say. And speaking of right versus left politics, they're not shy to put out policy. This will be announced today. It's reported this morning. They're going to take temporary skilled visa levels back to the 2017 levels. So 2017 as in the year. Yep. They're going to slash international student numbers back to 115,000 a year. And they want the net overseas migration, the NOM, which is, as you know, the people who leave and the people who come, and you work out what the difference is. Yep. They're going to do that for 3 years and get it back to 130,000. So it'll be an initial three-year crackdown, according to Pauline Hanson, on visa overstayers, temporary visa holders. Some of those would be Kiwis, bridging visas and international students. And they'll slash migration levels by about 766,000. Currently, Treasury expects overseas migration to come in at around 260 for 25-26 before dropping back to 225,000. Why is this all important? Well, One Nation's polling numbers are where they are because of the noises they've been making about immigration. And immigration's a big issue because of housing crisis where people can't find places to live, and they are saying to themselves, well, why does the government keep bringing in so many people? On the other side of that argument is people like the rural farming lobby who say if we slash all these student visas, who's going to come and pick the grapes and the apples and all of that?
4: Yeah.
6: And, of course, you have casual work in cafes are all done by overseas students. So the debate is on. I mean, this is at the far level of cut. The coalition will come in somewhere in the middle. They've not been brave enough to come out with anything yet. And in fact, Anthony Albanese has been sitting down with Angus Taylor, the opposition leader, and try and come up with a compromise.
4: Yeah, exactly. I raised that with you on Friday. Will they get to a compromise? I mean, how political is this to the extent that you do need people

0: people to do jobs, and it's not all about overstayers and scallywags, is it?
1: 100%, yeah, you're quite right. I don't think they will come to a compromise. I think they'll nudge up close together to try and shine a light on how radical One Nation is in what they want to do, but in the end, with the election not until 2028, yeah. The coalition will go its own way, I would imagine.
0: Interesting. How much pressure on the government to start coughing some money for the diesel and bring back the fuel thing now that, you know, things have gone pear-shaped in the Middle East again?
1: Well, a lot, because of the impact that it had when they did it last time. So fuel excise cuts. I mean, diesel I saw across the weekend is now approaching $2.60 Australian a litre. But the problem is, if they go back in and do what they did in the originally, which was cut the excise in half, you've got an inflationary impact on that, with a Reserve Bank sitting around wondering if they can raise interest, if they have to raise interest rates again. I mean, unleaded back then peaked at $2.60. Diesel got up as high as $3.27. So they halved it. They halved it for 3 months. What do you reckon that cost the budget? That cost us $2.5 billion in lost excise tax. Yeah. Now, as I was writing all those figures down today, I mean, the actual excise is so high. I wonder, why do we have such high taxes on petrol?
0: Well, see, in this country, we link them directly to the road. So, in other words, it's the only tax we've got that's tied to specific outcomes. So, in other words, every cent you spend on our excise goes to a road. Do you not do that?
1: Well, they tell us they do that. I mean, you're living in naughty land if you believe it actually happens. I mean, who proves that?
0: So you don't recommend
1: that? I mean, our excise is 53.7 cents a litre on every litre of fuel.
0: Ours would be the same.
1: Whether it be diesel or petrol. And we don't make any petrol anymore. I mean, that's the other ridiculous thing. Yeah. But, I mean, yes, they say it goes on roads. Wait for the next story I'm about to tell you.
0: Yeah, well, we've semi-addressed that. The pothole problem here, we've got a sort of a 24-hour, 7-day-a-week, ring them up and they'll come and throw a bit of cement in the ground and fix it all up, but you don't seem to have the same thing in Melbourne.
1: We need an army. I mean, there are so many potholes, it's not funny. I nearly drove off the road driving down here last Friday night because I had to dodge a pothole. We've got a bloke, a 71-year-old, riding a motorbike near Ballarat yesterday, hit a pothole, lost control of the bike, he's dead. I mean, they're everywhere. They haven't been fixing the roads for probably since COVID. They haven't been doing it properly. And so now you've got potholes everywhere. State government, in the lead up to the election coming up in November, has promised to spend $2 billion on fixing potholes. Again, I don't believe it. And the opposition, $1.4 billion. Meanwhile, you've got people dying on the roads.
0: Exactly. Actually, having said that, you talk about the debt and the fuel excise and stuff. So Queensland Friday gets downgraded on its debt to AA from AA plus from S&P. Do people not go, we just don't have the money and this is going to cost us more with the debt? You know, is no one awake to this?
1: No, governments have become so profligate in spending that people think you don't have to budget anymore. I mean, people go, we've got a debt and our rating goes down? It doesn't matter as long as they spend money on things we want.
0: Bloody hell. I don't know. Did you see the poll this morning? Now, this is interesting. The poll this morning, this is the YouGov poll, right? So the numbers, the primary numbers haven't changed. So Labor's 28, Coalition 24, One Nation 27. But the credibility of Albanese is through the floor. He's crashed. And how long does that go on for as the Hanson train continues to roll before somebody starts raising the question that maybe Albanese is no longer their man?
1: They won't get rid of Albanese. I mean, he won that election with record numbers.
0: Yeah.
1: And no matter how low his approval rating goes, they still believe that the Labor brand will get them re-elected and there would be a massive boil over for the coalition to win. He's unpopular because he tells lies.
0: Yeah.
1: And people have woken up to the fact that, you know, when the Japanese Prime Minister turns up with a melon and he starts doing crude podcasts, that would be reflected in that poll you just quoted. He was a laughing stock after that, saying he wanted to have sex with Kylie Minogue. I mean, seriously.
0: Yeah, exactly. All right, mate. See you Wednesday. Appreciate it very much. Steve Price out of Australia, 16.2.
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12: You'll know, fascinates me at the moment. It's a very good piece across the Tasman I was reading over the weekend. The former Commonwealth Bank chief economist, a guy called Michael Blythe. It comes off the back of the Queensland thing. How many times does a government need to be downgraded before people start to wake up? All that means is you're paying more for the money, and the money you owe becomes more expensive, and you don't have any money in the first place because you're not running an annualised surplus. But as Steve says, maybe no one cares. Former Commonwealth Bank chief economist, a guy called Michael Blythe, said investors were finally waking up to the huge level of debt held by governments around the world. So it's not just Australia, it's all over the world, led, of course, by Trump. Australian debt hitting $1 trillion last month has been a wake-up call. US debt, 40. Budget deficits around 6% of GDP. We're getting closer to the red line than we were. Another guy called Shane Oliver, who's the AMP chief economist, he says it's being made worse by Trump's call for the central bank to cut interest rates. That's illogical, obviously. And the Fed's most likely going to move upwards this week. So I don't know whether that puts Warsh in the sights of Trump or not. But then there's a guy. But then again, you listen to this. There's a guy called Justin Wolfers, who's an Australian economist, but he's American-based. He says the increase in global interest rates has been orderly. There's nothing that looks disorderly about this. There's nothing that puts us on the edge of a crisis. But this still affects your life. Because even if it's an orderly movement, what you're doing or going to see is higher interest rates, and it's going to be higher interest rates on everything. By the way, the thing that's got no coverage this morning, can't believe it, Joshua Fury, Cardiff, 2 a.m, for goodness sake. Apparently they had, so it was going, I thought it was going to be at Wembley. They had some sort of problem with that. I can't remember what it was. Then they were going to go Madison in New York. They had some sort of problem with that. Something to do with time zones, I think, in New York. So they thought, well, what are we going to do? Cardiff said, we normally close up at 10:30 at night, but we'll pass that curfew over if you want to come and box with us, because it'll be 2 a.m. Cardiff time. So Cardiff looks to be the go in November. So that'll be certainly the biggest fight of the year, but one of the

0: Biggest fights in the history of boxing, aren't
1: it? That's quite a good time to fight somebody, isn't it?
0: 2 a.m.? You see, I don't know that it is.
1: Don't you feel like fighting someone at 2?
0: It's 3 o'clock. Well, yeah, depending on the circumstances. So that's like 1 o'clock in the afternoon for us, which would be ideal. But I don't know. When do you arrive for a 2 a.m. fight in Wales? Hey? Weird business. Anyway, that seems to have been a deal. By the way, I forgot to Friday, the Young'uns in Britain. I must update you on the football tickets. 10 away from 9. 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
0: Now, Andrea's a sailor, right? 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
8: Hosking.
0: Morning, Mike. Our generation, I'm 61, thought that loans were a last resort. It seems this generation and governments worldwide think it's a way of life. It's a scary time, Bruce. I couldn't agree with you more. Yeah, they got to the football, by the way. We were talking on Friday with Katie and Tim. Our youngest is in London. Her partner is there with her. He's been a Chelsea fan for life. Chelsea happened to be playing Hull. And so we were working out whether we got them the tickets. We ended up getting them the tickets. Oh, I love you. You're so incredible. Thank you so much. It's incredible. You're the best parent ever. I love you.
1: And it was just him.
0: It was just him. And so they went along to the game. And the irony was, Hull are the talking point of the year. Hull, it was a 2-2 draw. And so Hull are now third in the EPL. Third. So with 2 wins, 2 draws. And it was they ended up in the captain's lounge. I mean, come on. They ended up in the captain's lounge with captain's lounge seats. So they got beer, pies, and the greatest, saw the photos, saw the greatest seats you've ever seen.
1: Chicken strips?
0: Didn't have any chicken strips. 5 minutes away from 9.

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1: New movie, Mr. Irrelevant, they've called it. John Tuggle is your man. He is what they call the last. It's the last guy picked in the NFL draft, right? And he was John Tuggle. Tuggle was the last pick in 83, played for the Giants. After a year, diagnosed with cancer and died 2 years later.
2: Why don't you tell us who you are and what's going on today?
3: Yeah, I'm John Tuggle, and I play football.
4: The final pick of the final round, the New York Giants select John Tuggle. This year's Mr. Irrelevant.
5: I'm John. I'm your roommate.
6: I thought you were a high school intern or something.
3: We weren't all born 6'5 and 300 pounds.
6: Well, I didn't come out that way. That would have killed my mama.
3: Sorry to interrupt everybody. I'm Mr. Irrelevant.
7: Think you have a shot?
8: 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He doesn't get to talk. Get your ass on the field.
3: He's a nice guy. One more time, coach.
9: But I tell you, tougher than train smoke.
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11: I have never learned as much from a player as I learned from you.
1: There we go. He's played by David Corenswet, who's the new Superman. It's in theatres Feb 25, so you can start your new year on a high note. Current Mr. Irrelevant is, of course, or the most famous one is Brock Purdy, who was in Melbourne last week. And he's one of the great stories of modern football. Steelers won this morning, which is good for Aaron Rodgers. So that's the first game of the week for them. Steelers won. The Jets won, which will be a surprise for many. The Bears absolutely killed the Panthers. The Lions beat the Saints in overtime by a point or two. So the NFL season is underway for 26-27. We're underway for this week. And glowing reviews flowing in already, which surprised me a little bit. But there you go. I'll take them. Back tomorrow from 6. As always, happy days.
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20: Good morning, it's 9 o'clock. I'm Nivareti Manu. Passengers are climbing aboard Auckland's new City Rail Link. News Talk ZB's Jacob Jones is in amongst the rush hour.
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0: bustling TY Horatiu Station, which is set to be the busiest in the whole country. Winston Peters wasn't wrong last week when he quoted Johnny Cash that he saw a trainer coming because one seems to fly past every few minutes. We'll get an update on total passenger numbers later this morning.
1: Meanwhile, National says its plan to boost police numbers on Auckland buses, trains and ferries will boost people's confidence in the transport system. The party's confirmed it will establish a dedicated 50-person Auckland Transport Police team if re-elected through a $7 million per year funding boost. National Police spokesperson Mark Mitchell says recruits would focus on high-risk routes and peak hours.
2: The timing we felt was perfect because obviously with the opening of the CRL, this is a commitment by the government to make sure that our public transport system is the safest in the world.
1: A warning, Labor's KiwiSaver campaign policy could cause some issues for both businesses and employees. The party's pledging to make employers keep contributing to a worker's KiwiSaver, even if that employee has paused or reduced their own share. It also wants to raise the mandatory employer contribution rate to 6% by 2032. Massey University banking expert Claire Matthews says this could flow through to some workers.
3: What the employer may say is, I'm not going to give you a pay rise or as much of a pay rise as I was going to, because what I would normally have given you as a pay rise, I'm going to be contributing.
1: ACT leader David Seymour says MP Cameron Luxton's put on a great performance this term, despite placing him at a precarious position on the party's list. Luxton is the lowest ranked sitting MP at 12. Three fresh-faced candidates are ranked higher, including list candidate Paul Henry at 4, Tamaki candidate James Christmas at 7, and Selwyn candidate Ian Murray at 11. Seymour says that ever more talented candidates put their hand up for ACT every election, and how to fit them in is the party's dilemma. Councils are urging central government to stop sidestepping their decisions by charging ahead with fast-track housing developments. Local Government New Zealand wants the government to pause all referrals on these projects. It's calling for a longer-term review of fast-track housing first to clarify its role within the new planning system. LGNZ Vice President Dan Gordon says these developments should not be able to bypass councils, particularly if they've already been declined by a council multiple times. Closure could be on the cards for Christchurch's Orana Park as the zoo pleads for help to plug a $4.1 million funding gap. The Orana Wildlife Trust says that the zoo's cash reserves are forecast to run dry by March unless it gets support from the government, Christchurch City Council, businesses and the wider community. Conservation Minister Tama Pōtaka says DOC and MPI are working alongside the zoo on plans. Trust co-chair Emeritus Professor Ken Huey says closure is a last resort.
4: If there is a consideration, it's incredibly a long way down the line. We've been told by a number of people that we're too important to close, and we take that seriously.
5: News Talk ZB Sport. All Blacks coach Dave Rennie accepts discipline is an issue as his side heads home from a 3-1 loss to the Springboks. Rennie's side have a habit of conceding unnecessary penalties. In a tour-ending interview with News Talk ZB in Baltimore, he's offered one theory which Super Rugby bosses might balk at.
6: We've got to take accountability for that, and you know, I wonder whether in Super Rugby it's not always refereed strongly. I mean, you come to international and you got referees who are pretty tough in that area, you know. So it's no excuse. We've got to be better.
5: International rugby coverage with Access Solutions, elevating you and your business to a higher level. Ben Shelton is fighting to save his bid for a first Grand Slam tennis title. He trails Alexander Zverev at 2-0 in the US Open final. It's on serve in the third set with Shelton up 6-5. Mercedes' Kimi Antonelli's extended his lead in Formula One with victory around the Madrid street circuit, his eighth triumph of the campaign. Red Bull's Max Verstappen was second with McLaren's Lando Norris third. Verstappen's teammate Liam Lawson secured sixth. He's satisfied after disappointing a third qualifying session.
7: It's a shame we couldn't maximise Q3 because I think we had the potential to have both cars in the top five. But yeah, it's a good result from where we started, so I'm pretty happy.
5: Chas Mostert and co-driver Fabian Coulthard have won the Supercars Endurance race at the Bend near Adelaide. Ryan Wood was third while Matt Payne was sixth. The next event is Bathurst. A week's rest for the Panthers, thanks to a 19-12 NRL League qualifying win over the Roosters in Sydney. They'll face

0: the winner of Sunday's Warriors Knights playoff at Eden Park. Hayden Wilds won a maiden Ironman 70.3 World Championship in Nice by an 18-second margin, and City have beaten United 1-0 in the Manchester Premier League football derby. I'm Andrew Alderson, and that's News Talk ZB News and Sport with My Food Bag. One less thing to think about, dinner's sorted. It's 9:05.
1: 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Hear what matters on Heather Duplessy-Allen Drive.
2: Wellington Zoo needs $14 million for the lion pen. It is urgent. It is not something that can be deferred. Wellington City Council needs to cough up the money. But I think Wellington City Council should demand that its finances are turned around. And you cannot justify spending money on entertainment when you are not spending enough money on a wastewater plant so that raw poo flows into the sea.
1: Heather Duplessy-Allen Drive with One New Zealand. Back today at 4 on News Talk ZB. 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
3: Met Service forecast for New Zealand, Northland and Auckland. Cloudy periods with isolated showers. Waikato to Wellington, also Coromandel Peninsula and the Central High Country. Mainly fine. Bay of Plenty, mostly fine. Isolated showers east of Te Puke clearing. Gisborne to Wairarapa, partly cloudy with isolated showers about the ranges of Gisborne and Hawke's Bay. Nelson, Marlborough, Canterbury, fine apart from cloud. Buller to Fiordland, showers in Fiordland turning to rain this evening. Otago and Southland, partly cloudy, and the Chatham Islands, a few showers.
1: Talking the big issues, talking the news, talking to you. It's Kerry Woodham Mornings on News Talk ZB.

0: Well, what a great start to a Monday. 9:07. A very, very good morning to you. Kerry Woodham with you through until midday. 0800 80 10 80 is the number to call. You can text me 9292 ZBZB, and if you want to drop me a line, you can do that too, kerry@newstalkzb.co.nz. So I just want to say, before I go on a bit later, just thank you so much to all the people who turned out for the Erika Westpac rescue helicopter appeal in Tauranga on Friday night. $100,000 raised, which is an extraordinary effort. Last year we got $60,000, which was a sign of the times. But those little brown fuzzy globes are working their magic in the bay. Thank God for the kiwi fruit. Thank God for the primary exporters. And thank God for generous people who, when times are good, will put their hands in their pockets and make sure that everybody benefits. So $100,000 there, and damn near $100,000 at Eden Park on Saturday night. So I was giving updates about the Warriors. For the Upside Downs Trust, which provides speech therapy for Down syndrome children and then young adults right through to 18. Not funded by the government. Every cent goes to families to ensure that their child reaches their full potential. Damn near $100,000 there. So combine that with the pet refuge, which was that was about $30,000 from our listeners in an hour. And then I met so many of you who listened to the show on Friday and Saturday night. You are good people. So thank you very, very, very much. It was wonderful. And both charities, you know that every dollar you get is going to the charity itself and is going to everybody will benefit. So thank you for that. 0800 80 10 80 is the number to call. You can text me 9292 ZBZB, and if you want to drop me a line, it's kerry@newstalkzb.co.nz. But I hope you'll be phoning in to tell me all about the CRL, because it's Trains, Planes and Automobiles today, with the official launch of the long-awaited CRL yesterday. This morning it was the hard launch as commuters test the reliability, convenience and time-saving potential of the railway line. Tough day to be a bus. Nobody cares. A big stinky diesel thing, even though I know a few of you have turned electric. There the buses are, heroically supporting the commuter network. Around 70 million passenger trips per year. Where's the gratitude? There is none. It's all, ooh, shiny trains. But honestly, who doesn't love a train? And there'll be some of you thinking, oh, how very Auckland, come on. You know, and I know, that when you go to New York or London or Paris or Hong Kong or Singapore, even Australia, it's so exciting to be able to jump onto a commuter line that works, that takes you where you want to go, cheaply, expeditiously. It's fantastic. We have our Oyster cards and we've worked out the lines and we think we're so sophisticado as we jump on and off the trains. The subways, metros or tubes might be old and dirty or smelly, but you can spot a Kiwi. They're so excited to be on there. There's none of this block yourself off and go into your own mind if you're a resident of the aforementioned cities. You just block yourself out and think this will be over soon. This too will end. We're bouncing around on hanging off the straps, just thrilled to bits to be there. And now we've got one of our own. I would definitely be using a train if the new Harbour Crossing is built with the capacity to run trains, although I will probably be dead by the time a new Harbour Crossing is built. My ancestors will rejoice. And the rejoicing yesterday, the Sky Tower was lit up with the CRL map. People of all ages set their alarms to stupid o'clock to catch the first train. People from around the country came to Auckland to ride the first train. I'd probably draw the line at saying, tunnel, tunnel, tunnel, a group chant as you go through the first tunnel. But then I'm not a rail fan or a train spotter or a ferroequinologist or an anorak or a gunzel or a foamer or a densha or taku, which is all names from different cultures for those who love trains. But the fact that there are so many names in so many different languages and so many different cultures for people who love trains, shows what a fan base they have. But beyond this special group of people getting their kicks, there's hope that there will be a significant return on investment with the building of the CRL. Aucklanders lose millions of hours each year stuck in traffic, and removing even a small percentage of vehicles makes travel times faster, more reliable for everyone else, and that improves productivity. It is hoped that the flow-on effects will go right down the country. It won't just be a fun thing to ride or to go on the new ale trail or the ale rail trail, whichever you want to call it. Some friends of mine said they were going to go on the new rail link over the weekend and stop off for a glass of wine at different stations or water after the first two. But there is an actual ale trail on the rail. Five breweries, independent breweries, have signed up for it, so you can Google that and find it. Businesses like our lovely lady with the flowers in, what is the street? Victoria Street. Victoria Street will be praying that the disruption and the loss of business and the hanging on by a thread will all be worth it now that the CRL is finally up and running. So I would love to hear from those of you who have ridden the train, who have jumped on board, test driven it yesterday, or have taken the chance to come into work today on the train. Does it make much difference? Is it going to be part of your regular commute? If you're a train spotter, I'd love to hear from you too. News Talk ZB 0800 80 10 80 is the number to call. It's 9:14.
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8: 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I've never seen him move a chair in my entire life, so something's happened to him.
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9: News Talk ZB, nice of you to talk up the trains, but there are no news stations in the suburbs and there's nothing I want to go to close to the news stations in the CBD. Why would you want to go there, says Steve. My gob is smacked at the fact you think there's nothing to do in the CBD. Or that you wouldn't want to go there. I love visiting the CBD. You know, I'm usually in and out. I don't loiter, but there's so much to do and see. You've got Chris Parker, who's a brilliant comedian, on just over this past weekend. You've got the Auckland Town Hall with the concerts. You've got Jamaisey Street, which is reason enough to go to the CBD on Kay Road, just around the corner from the train station. The most amazing food, Middle Eastern food. Brilliant restaurants all along Kay Road. You've got the art gallery. You've got Eden Park, if you want to do any kind of sport, or if you want, they have all sorts of things there now. Art in the Park's coming up. There's so much to do. So much to do. Now, Shivana, of course, we've heard from Roma Blooms, who has been badly affected by COVID and then the building of the CRL. How was the weekend for you, Shivana?
10: We were as we normally are. There was no business in the city. There was a whole lot of activations that were out there, free activations, where I think a lot of people gravitated towards. I can't see it being any more than what we've been saying it's going to be. It's like it is. People are just going to move from Britomart. I hate to see what Britomart looks like today, but Britomart to Te Waihoro 2 Station to K Road. It's just going to be people getting off at different stops. That's all it is. And it's all going to be underground, so we're going to see less people on top.
9: But they have to pop up. Like, if they're coming to Sky City or if they're coming to the inner city to work, they have to pop up and they have to pop back down. And they'll think, oh, I must get some flowers for my beautiful partner from you.
10: Yeah, same amount of people, though, Kerry. Caught the train this morning. She was so excited. She spent an extra 20 minutes on her journey. An extra 20 minutes.
9: Yeah.
10: So what the CRL, and you know, it's going to be great for some, but I'm not too sure how it's going to be what it say, a game changer for the

0: and there was hardly anything.
1: Hmm.
0: We had tarot reading, free tarot reading.
1: Okay. Well, that's not very helpful. But, you know, when you say that it's the same people, the people who use their cars might not use their cars now. They might use the train, which will put them right outside your door.
0: And when that does happen, they take less. The only ones to me that will profit out of this is hospitality, you know, food services. As I said, you fill up your belly.
1: Yeah.
0: And when it comes to retail shopping, they will take less because they have to catch the train or the bus or a bike or a scooter. But you take your car, I'll just go pop it into my car, doesn't matter how big it is.
1: Oh, I hope that's not true. Okay, that's interesting. That's...
0: I'm here, Kerry!
1: I know where you are, and now everybody knows where you are. Shivana and Roma Blooms just outside the rail station for the inner city if you're coming in. Support her. She's been trying so hard. Thanks, Shivana. Good to talk, even if it's not quite the spectacularly upbeat news I was hoping for. But nonetheless, I will remain so. News Talk ZB, it is 9:22.
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1: Thanks, Jane. Kerry Woodham. Murray, good morning to you.
2: Good morning, Kerry. How are you?
1: Good, good, good, thank you.
2: Good. Yes, I rode the trains all day yesterday. I decided, give it a go, and it was absolutely fantastic. We got down there to Britomart, or Waitemata, as they call it now, about 5:30 in the morning.
1: Wow.
2: Caught the first train from there and had to evacuate the train at Karanga Happy.
1: Oh, of course.
2: Because of the fire.
1: Yeah.
2: So we got out of there and we headed off. We found a cafe and spoke to one of the locals, and he was quite excited about it all. Then once the trains were running again, we completed that inner city link, that loop. Then what I did was, from Britomart, I shot out to Pukekohe on the trains.
1: Yeah.
2: And back into Britomart. Then from Britomart out to Swanson, and then back into Britomart. And then, just to wrap it off, I did 2 more loops on the train, and it was fantastic.
1: Would you call yourself a train spotter or an anorak or a...
2: I've got family in France, and we travel a lot by train. It's just absolutely fantastic. The only thing that I thought was a little bit strange was a lot of the carriages have 2 steps down to the platform.
1: Right.
2: So if you've got mobility issues, there is carriages that have a smooth platform, but there might be only 1 or 2 on the carriage train. So that I thought was a little bit, they could have done better on that. But overall, I think it's going to be fantastic for the city. It's going to, so the city's going to grow, and I think it's going to be great.
1: Me too. There's a mantra I mentioned when Steve was saying, what am I going to do in the city? There's 10 trillion things you could do in the city. It's like... Chris Parker, who's the comedian, has this wonderful mantra for how the city's going to improve as a result of the CRL, that he has to repeat every time he feels down about, friends and peers living overseas in flash cities. But it does give it a bit of a buzz. There is a buzz.
2: Yeah. Well, we live on the city fringe. We're in Grey Lynn.
1: Yeah.
2: And, we use the buses a lot. But we were talking about it. We thought, the trains are actually going to work as well. So we're quite keen to use the trains. And they go to the places that we like to go. So, yeah.
1: Brilliant. Thank you, Murray.
2: I think in time it's going to be a big plus. So, yeah.
1: I think so too. Thank you very, very much for your call. And a texter, when I'm talking about how sophisticado it's going to be, and this is exactly the sort of thing we're talking about in terms of being able to add value to your night out. And Shivana might be right that it's mainly going to be the hospo area. Sandra sent in this text, but ultimately, it will flow on. Sandra writes, I work in the city. This week, I'm going to a play at the Altea Centre. Usually, I'd dine and drink somewhere between Britomart and the Square. But we'll have a pre-show dinner up on K Road, then shoot down on the Tube. Wouldn't have done that last week. We'll all start to think this way. And our

0: idea of what is possible in a night out will expand, says Sandra. I think that's a really good point. Contrary to what the florist lady said, we caught the train from Kay Road to Britomart. It was magnificent. Britomart was pumping. Free coffee at Amano, spot of shopping, then trained back to Kay Road, walked home along Ponsonby Road, loved it, and I was a sceptic. Giovanna, it's just started, says another. Outside every underground station in London, flower sellers thrive. Bit of optimism wouldn't go amiss. Yes, but poor Giovanna's been, you know, at the pointy end of COVID and the CRL and all that sort of thing. She needs things to happen quite quickly. 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
11: With Your Ride, New Zealand's number one taxi app, download Your Ride today. A coroner has spoken of what she calls a woeful illustration of this country's youth drinking culture, as she described the death of a first-year Otago University student in 2023. Fears the new secondary school qualification could feel more like a punishment than a pathway for students, as a report from consultancy Burl finds almost 15,000 more young people could fail the New Zealand Certificate of Education. Business NZ is pushing for a smarter approach to health spending, with ideas including increasing medicines funding, expanding the use of medical technology, and better workforce planning. The bells of Nelson Cathedral will ring out at 11 this morning, marking the arrival of the bar-tailed Godwits, who will have completed their non-stop 12,000-kilometre journey from the southern tip of Alaska. The first weekday timetable appears to have run smoothly on Auckland's new CRL, enabled rail network this morning with trains running from just after 5 a.m. How much the government could save from public sector job cuts and redundancy payouts? Find out at nzherald.co.nz. Back to Kerry Woodham.
0: Thank you very much, Malcolm. Carmel, good morning to you.
12: Good morning, Kerry. I had a morning planned yesterday with a couple of preschool grandchildren, and we were going to catch the train, go under the new tunnel, come back to Waitematā and hop off

0: there and just a bit of mooching around and then hopefully catch the train back to the local station.
1: Yeah.
0: And because I was up early, I was listening to the news, and at 7 o'clock got the information that there was a fire and Waitemata was closed. They were evacuating people. There were people stationary on trains. And I just wasn't prepared to risk it. So, yeah, I would love to support this train. I work in the city. I'm just wending my way in there now. I used to actually catch the train into the city, but all too often I'd get to the station and it would say, buses are replacing, train not going, the train was late. So for people to embrace it other than a novelty, like a day out,
1: yeah,
0: or to go to a show or whatever, if it's going to be actually used by people on a day-to-day basis as their primary mode of transport, it has to be reliable. It has to run when it says it's going to run. The app has to coincide with what actually is happening. And they need the buses to connect properly with the trains. So my experience, and you only get the one chance to make a first impression, right?
1: Yeah, I agree with you. It can't just be a day out. It's got to be...
0: For people who use it as a primary mode of transport.
1: Yeah, I agree.
0: And as much as I would love to, I'm afraid I'm going to suspend my judgment until they can prove that the train will run on time. Because if you have to be somewhere at a certain time, you have to be somewhere at a certain time. And I'm just not prepared to take my chances until it's proved itself. I'm going to go down today, have a look at the very flash artwork. That's cost the ratepayer.
1: Yes.
0: We don't even like to even think about it in our household. And I'm sure it's beautiful. And I saw all the snaps of the politicians, you know, doing their videos and whatever. But, hey, let's see how it works for people who are going to use it on a day-to-day basis before we, you know, say how wonderful it all is.
1: Look, I agree.
0: Sorry, but that's reality, you know.
1: Yeah, I agree. I mean, I'm very excited because I just think anything new and shiny is going to be lovely. And the money has been spent and it's been massively overspecced and it went massively over budget because nobody knew what they were doing. And it has to work as a commuter train. I totally get that, but it's here now. And I mean, I would be trying it. You know, if it was on the North Shore, if I was still in Grey Lynn, I'd be trying it to see how it went, because it would be very useful for me if I was living in the inner city. And I would have thought for those, you know, who might have to change trains a couple of times, I would have thought it would be useful. But you're right, it does have to work. You know, it has to go. I agree with you. I was a CRL skeptic too, says a texter, witnessed its construction strangle CBD business for years. Tried it last night, blown away. I'm a convert. Family trained into K Road in Midtown. It's going to do amazing things for those businesses. We'll use it frequently for weekend dinners, etc., as long as, like the past 5 years, the rail network isn't shut for maintenance 43 weekends of the year. Yeah, absolutely. It has to work. I agree with you in that. That's sort of what Carmel was saying as well. Just on the charities too, had a couple of texts here. I wonder that with all those wonderful donations to charities, are we going to hear the usual moaning about the station and program being a national mouthpiece and a Labour bashing venture? Where are the moaners now? Well, I'm sure they'll come. But no, people were so, so generous. Businesses donating stock like Diamonds on Richmond at the Down Syndrome Trust. Donated a beautiful pendant and earrings. Walker and Hall in Mount Maunganui donated a bracelet for the helicopter trust. Like so many people, Life Pharmacy in Tauranga donated a fantastic goodie bag. Blue Star Printing donated all their, you know, like so many people. Eden Park donated their hall so that everybody could take every last dollar and use it for the charities that the money was being raised for. And I have to do a big shout out, and I said I would, and I promised I would, to Dave Williams from Loan Market. they were sitting at a table up the front, and we were so close to getting to $100,000. And Dave had already bid on, I think, a NZME advertising package, and he'd already spent more than the package was worth. But he bid again so that we could get over $100,000. And that was amazing. First home loan specialist at Loan Market. And he also said something really interesting, looking at the 5% deposit scheme. He reckoned it was going to be an absolute game changer, and it would unlock a new tier of properties that first home buyers previously couldn't touch under the old criteria. And he said that it's probably a good idea that people get their loans sorted, ready to go, rather than wait till the government announces it. You know, if National gets in, all well and good, but get all the bump ready, preferably with Dave, Loan Market, but get all the bump ready as if the 5% home loan is going to be a reality, so that you can just press go once it becomes policy. And then you won't be caught in a backlog of people who are, you know, sifting through your application. I thought that was a really good point. But thank you, Dave and Loan Market, that got us over 100K for the Iracle rescue helicopter in Tauranga. And that's going to make a huge difference to lives saved, basically. News Talk ZB, 17 to 10.
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1: News Talk ZB. Now, matters pertaining to Friday. On Friday, I had a text asking if we could please invite a professional onto the program to discuss the impact of Labor's CGT on businesses. Many people deny that the sale of business will be impacted. Denton's tax partner, Bruce Bernacki, is our go-to man. Never thought I could be excited about talking to somebody about tax, but with Bruce I am. He was busy on Friday at an IRD webinar about the government's new taxation bill. So with the very latest information, Bruce Bernacki, Denton's tax partner, joins me now. Good morning to you, Bruce.
11: Good morning, Kerry. Great to be here and pleased to hear that you're excited about talking tax.
1: Well, I am, because you make sense of it and you make me understand.

0: understand it. Otherwise, I just look at it and my eyes cross. So when it comes to Labor's CGT, what will be the impact, do you believe?
1: Well, look, it's only going to apply to residential investment properties. So that's, houses, excluding the family home and excluding farms and lifestyle blocks, and commercial property. So buildings, commercial buildings that are, typically either used by a business themselves or more commonly leased out to a business. So those are the only two asset classes that are going to be brought into it. So the only impacted businesses will be ones that actually own property. They will be the only ones directly impacted. So I know there's been a lot in the media and a lot of memes on social media about, Labor isn't sure themselves whether businesses are hit or not by their CGT. And I think the answer is it depends. So if you've got a business that owns the property they operate out of and then sell that property, they could be impacted.
0: Right, but not that. Say I'm the clever young man who set up Halter. When I sell that for squillions to a tech company, that my gains are not going to be taxed.
1: That's correct.
0: Right.
1: So gains on the sale of shares or any other asset type other than property is not going to be caught by their CGT. And that's why when you look at what they're going to use the money for, it's a relatively narrow item of expenditure, which is your free doctor's visits.
0: Right. They might not get enough for that unless they start taxing other things.
1: That's right. And the other point is it's only going to apply to gains earned or derived after the 1st of July, right? So so you'll be required to value your property. I mean, if it's a residential, you can rely on council valuations, presumably. But it's only gains that accrue after the 1st of July. And we all know that certainly in the residential market is pretty flat at the moment, not many gains at the moment and not many gains on the horizon. I'm less familiar with the commercial market, but you do have to wonder, and particularly if people, are put off from selling properties as quickly as they might otherwise have done because they'll have to pay tax on any gains. It could be quite some time before material amounts of money are earned from the tax.
0: We'd have to wonder where they're going to get the money from then.
1: Yeah, you do. Yeah. And look, I'm not privy to their modelling, and maybe that's why it's been quite narrowly targeted at the free doctor's visits. But there surely must be a mismatch for the first few years while this thing ramps up, and you actually start getting gains accruing and getting taxed versus, people are going to want their free doctor's visits straight away.
0: Yeah, exactly. What do you make of the KiwiSaver announcement?
1: Yeah, that was interesting. Look, they're not. What was nice to see is that Labor and National are not miles apart. I mean, they're both proposing now to raise the employer contribution up to 6%, which I'm definitely in favour of. I think there's a general recognition out there now that we can't keep funding National Super for everybody in the way we're doing and at the moment with the ageing population. So something has to change. So I think that's good. Where the two major parties differ is the level of employee contribution, where Labor wanting to top out at 4% versus National 6%. And Labor's, as you would expect, is a bit more employee friendly in that if someone takes a contribution holiday for their employee contribution, even down to 0%, the employer contribution is still going to get paid. So I can see why they're doing that. That if someone is really hitting financial difficulties and can't afford to contribute to KiwiSaver themselves, they're not getting penalised by losing their employer contributions as well. So they're still getting something.
0: What about the poor old employer? Don't they go through rough times as well? Rough patches too.
1: Well, look, it's. I guess at the end of the day, Kerry, someone's got to pay for these things, and either we do something like this, or we're going to get hit with increased taxes. Like, I'm an employer too, right? My employment, its cost of employing the lawyers in my firm, that's going to go up. But I'm kind of in the mindset that we have to do something. And I think it's a good thing for people to be saving for their retirement, because if we do nothing, then we're all going to be taxed a lot more than we are now to try and pay for this in the future.
0: Oh yeah, like it's a shambles, and it should be raised. We should have the Australian version where it's raised right now, but if you've been working in as a tradie, if you've been using your body, then you can get it earlier, but for less.
1: Yes, yes, right? Yes, agree.
0: Yeah. But surely the employer, and perhaps you can answer,

0: that will just incorporate that into the wage they pay their staff?
1: Well, there's two ways you can approach it. So at the moment, some employers do what's called a total remuneration agreement, and they, like, you know, you get paid $80,000, and that includes KiwiSaver, right? Yeah. So that doesn't change as the KiwiSaver rates are ratcheted up over future years. Other employers, that's what we do, you have your salary and then you add KiwiSaver on top of it. It's interesting, the Labor Party, as part of their policy, wants to mandate that employment contracts have to exclude KiwiSaver, and you can't adopt this total remuneration approach, as it's called, so that it's very clear what your salary is and then what the KiwiSaver is on right. top of that.
2: Okay.
1: Yeah. And again, that's a little bit nanny state-ish, right? Mandating everything, everyone doing everything in the same way. But I guess it's allowing people to be abundantly clear for people, you know, what their base salary is and what the KiwiSaver is.
0: I've had a question here from Sarah saying, can you please ask if you have a small business in your work from home situation, like it's your head office, will you be susceptible to a capital gains even though it's your primary house? This could affect builders, electricians, etc., as they don't have offices as such.
1: Yeah, they haven't released the detail, you know, the any draft legislation, etc., but I would not have thought so, no.
0: Okay,
1: because you know, if you're probably only using 5-10% of your house space for your office, and rules around taxing those sort of mixed use assets typically require something approaching 50% to be caught. So I would not expect that to be the case, no.
0: And anything of note that came out of the webinar that you can share with us?
1: Oh, look, it was explaining an enormous tax bill that got released late on Thursday. So there was 180 pages of new tax legislation, 280 pages of accompanying commentary explaining it. look, there's some good stuff in there for small businesses, actually. So around FBT on motor vehicles, because the rules are really complex and require sort of logs of every day, whether you've used a car or not and whether it's available for use. And people get it wrong because it's so complicated. So there's some significant compliance savings coming for FBT on motor vehicles. So I think that will be welcomed by small businesses because that's a real headache.
0: And it certainly and a will. Lot of, yeah. Bruce, yeah, thank yeah. you. Always good to talk, but we have to go. News Talk ZB, it is 6 to 10.
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2: Right, sorry about cutting Bruce short, but we just realised we had a bigger inventory than usual. 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Lady Gaga and her fiancé have had a baby. They beam when they talk about being parents, apparently. So there we go. Mother Monster is a baby monster. Born This Way will take us through to the news at 10.

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12: 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Mike Hosking, Heather Duplessis-Allen, Matt Heath, Tyler Adams. All the names you can trust. 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
13: It's 10 o'clock. I'm Malcolm Jordan. Auckland's new City Rail Link has got through its first weekday morning peak. Thousands have been using the $5.5 billion project to get to work and school. Auckland Transport Chief Executive Stacey van der Putten says patronage across the city's public transport network this morning has been about 20% higher than a normal Monday.
14: We're pretty happy with how things have gone. It's been a very smooth morning. Mm-hmm. You can see lots of people getting on and off, and it's definitely busier than a usual Monday.
13: And Acting Director of Public Transport, Richard Harrison, says staff are ready and waiting to help travellers get around.
15: We've seen the value that people are at in the pink vests and the blue T-shirts. I've seen lots of people stopping them to ask for help.

0: The Prime Minister, Chris Luxon, says the CRL will encourage more new residential and commercial developments and reduce how long it takes people to get to and from work.
1: I spoke to some people actually just said like they're going to take 15 minutes off their commute into the city.
0: Meanwhile, the Prime Minister's pushing back at claims the government rushed through changes to welfare payments too fast. A gap in the law passed under urgency last year means thousands incorrectly lost their winter energy payment and backlogs saw some main benefits stopped. MSDs paid more than $2.5 million in arrears. Chris Luxon told Mike Hosking the government can sit and look in the rearview mirror or move on and fix things.
2: We want more rights and responsibilities. We want people meeting their obligations on welfare.
0: A coroner is warning young people not to let drunk friends sleep it off after the death of an Otago University student. The 20-year-old died after becoming unconscious following heavy drinking at a Dunedin party in 2023. Rosie Leachman reports.
3: The coroner says he inhaled vomit and died of asphyxia. Partygoers tried clearing his throat, attempted CPR and called an ambulance, but he couldn't be revived. The coroner says it's a tragic illustration of the dangers of binge drinking and people should call 111 when someone's unconscious after drinking.
0: One person's been taken to hospital with moderate injuries after an early morning three-vehicle crash on Canterbury's Rakaia Bridge. Two other people have minor injuries. The government's defending its record on cutting public servant numbers. Official advice shows every 1,000 jobs cut would save the government $103 million a year in salaries. But redundancy payouts would eat into those savings, averaging $52,500 last year per worker. Minister for Public Service Paul Goldsmith told Mike Hosking staff numbers haven't fallen substantially under this government.
4: But at the same time, we've been hiring extra corrections officers, for example, because we've been putting more people in prison, frankly, because we want to improve law and order and there's a whole bunch of things going on there.
0: ACT leader David Seymour says MP Cameron Luxton's 12th placing on the latest party list isn't a reflection on his performance. Three new candidates have been ranked higher, including list candidate Paul Henry at 4, Tamaki candidate James Christmas at 7, and Selwyn candidate Ian Murray at 11. Seymour says ever more talented candidates are putting their hand up for ACT at each election.
5: The dilemma we've faced is that you look at the calibre of the people that have come onto ACT, all outstanding people, as is Cameron.
6: To News Talk ZB Sport and the US Tennis Open men's final on Disney Plus.
7: Yes, that match is ready.
8: At long last, Alexander Zverev has his US Open title.
9: He doesn't know it's over.
8: Yes, he can now celebrate. He was so locked in.
9: Oh my God.
6: Took the German a moment to realise he'd won the match, beating American Ben Shelton 6-3, 7-6, 5-7, 6-2 in just over 3.5 hours. The victory completes a dominant year for the world number two, who also won the French Open and made the final at Wimbledon. It means the 23-year wait for an American men's singles winner at the tournament continues. 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A 1-0 Manchester Derby victory for 10-man City over United at Old Trafford in football's Premier League. Phil Foden was red carded after 23 minutes in a tangle with Bruno Fernandes. Erling Haaland scored a 60th minute winner, initially ruled offside in the build-up. City manager Enzo Maresca has weighed into the controversies of post-match.
10: Foden red card is red card, but I also think that in the same action it's a red card from Bruno. And then the goal, the fourth official immediately said to me that Erling was onside and they were just checking the entire action, so nothing to add.
6: Brighton beat Coventry City 5-0. The latter remain without a point after four matches. Shane Lowry's won the Irish Golf Open for the second time, to the delight of the home crowd and a cheering Donald Trump. The American president presented the trophy at the course owned by his family after Lowry trounced the field by 11 strokes at 23 under par. Kazuma Kibori finished tied for 14th, 17 strokes back. And victory for Mercedes driver Kimi Antonelli, his 8th of the season at Formula One's Spanish Grand Prix. Red Bull's Max Verstappen was 2nd, with McLaren's Lando Norris 3rd. Verstappen's teammate Liam Lawson secured 6th, but is lamenting an untimely virtual safety car.
11: Unfortunately, that VSC was not ideal, and I just passed Franco as well, and taking a lot of risk to do it. It's very, very hard to overtake here, so yeah, not ideal strategy-wise, but I think from where we started, a P6 is okay.
6: I'm Andrew Alderson, and that's News Talk ZB News and Sport with my

0: food bag. 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
3: Met Service forecast for New Zealand, Northland and Auckland. Cloudy periods with isolated showers. Waikato to Wellington, also Coromandel Peninsula and the Central High Country. Mainly fine. Bay of Plenty, mostly fine. Isolated showers east of Te Puke clearing. Gisborne to Wairarapa, partly cloudy with isolated showers about the ranges of Gisborne and Hawke's Bay. Nelson, Marlborough, Canterbury, fine apart from cloud. Buller to Fiordland, showers in Fiordland turning to rain this evening. Otago and Southland, partly cloudy, and the Chatham Islands, a few showers.
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4: 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And if you want to drop me a line, you can do that too. 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We cannot wait to ride through the new CRL tunnels. We'll enjoy K Road and lunch, coffees, etc. We haven't been into the city for a while, but we cannot wait, says Willem. I took my two grandsons on the trains yesterday. They loved it. I loved it. We went roughly around 10 a.m. It wasn't that busy, but it was busy enough and comfortable. Trains are running very fast. Everything was streamlined. I'm so glad I witnessed it and was there for the first day of the underground tunnels. Another says, I'm thrilled the CRL is up and running, finally. But I cannot for the life of me understand why the planners didn't put stops in at the university or the hospital. 40,000 students, X number of patients, plus visitors coming and going. Madness. No, but you can hop off at the Victoria Street subway and walk down the hill and up the hill and you're at university. Be basically a, goodness, even accounting for the hill, 10 minutes maximum, I'd say it'd be more likely 5 or 6. Young, fit, strong, perfect lungs, off they go. Easy peasy. Hospital's a different matter, but I think for the university students, perfect. The tradies, manual and factory workers paying 7% more in rates for eternity so a few city office workers can get home 10 minutes quicker. What a bloody joke. Yes, but the tradies and the factory workers who are working unreasonable hours, who can't take advantage of the City Rail link, might find that they can get there and back far more quickly because the roads won't be as clogged. That you won't be sitting in traffic for ages and ages and ages because those who can do, you know, they will take public transport because it's easy and then it frees up your time and your productivity. That's the aim anyway. On the tax, not quite what you wanted to hear from your tax expert, eh, Kerry? There are some left in New Zealand who want to help others and not just themselves. Your bosses will be upset. Well, I know that there are a lot in New Zealand who want to help others and not just themselves because I gave up my weekend and spent time with them. First in Tauranga to raise money for the Westpac, Iroquois Westpac helicopter. Then on Saturday at Eden Park to raise money for the Upside Downs Trust. And there were a lot of people who wanted to help others. They were giving not to help themselves. There was no guarantee that they would ever use the services provided, but to help other people. And I saw that because I spent Friday night with them and then Saturday night with them. So I'm well aware of it, anonymous texter. And my bosses, I don't think, will be upset because they donated an advertising package at one of the auctions to help raise money

0: the rescue helicopter. So stick that in your pipe and smoke it, you miserable git. Anyway, KiwiSaver. Love to hear your thoughts on it. I mean, clearly, this is both major parties saying we are going to have to save for our retirement. And it isn't happening next year, but eventually it will happen that a universal super will go the way of the state house with the garden for the veggies and the good kitchen for mum to do the cooking. That's the way they were designed back in the 30s, and that a state house was yours to raise your children and you'd never need to use the service again. That was the way it was. And I think that's the way Universal Super is going to go. And we've seen clear indications from both Labor and National that they want you and your employer to be saving so that you can pay for the retirement you want. Labor has said that employer contributions will be compulsory from the 1st of July 28. They will be lifted to 6% by 2032. The employee's default rate will be 4%. They will ban total remuneration contracts that absorb employer KiwiSaver contributions into salaries. They'll provide a KiwiSaver contribution for parents while they're on paid parental leave and extend employer contributions to people working beyond the age of 65 from the 1st of July 2028. What do you make of that? It does put a lot on the employer, and I do feel sorry for small to medium employers. You know, you're not allowed to have a rough economic patch. You're not allowed to take a KiwiSaver holiday while your employee does. And I hope all of you are so successful that you never need to, but that's just not the real world, is it? I'd love to hear from employers on this one. What do you make of Labor's policy around KiwiSaver? Also, can you see this just softening us up for perhaps making superannuation only available to some, doing away with universal super altogether? News Talk ZB 0800 80 10 80 is the number to call. It's 10:13.
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4: 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And you cannot justify spending money on entertainment when you are not spending enough money on a wastewater plant so that raw poo flows into the sea.
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5: News Talk ZB, where are we? On the KiwiSaver. Kerry, let's be honest, partners at law firms are making between $500,000 to $1.5 million. All very well for him to say increase the KiwiSaver. But the people it affects most are the small businesses, not the law firms, says one. Kerry, always good topics. As an employer of 12 people, I'm not really sure why I need to be the person paying 6% towards their retirement. Isn't that why I pay them, so they can save their own money? I know it sounds like a bit like I'm a Grinch, but small businesses can't afford to keep paying these taxes. Peter says, Kerry, KiwiSaver was an incentive for patrons to save their own money. Great. Now the employers have to save for them. And another says, it shows me that Labor doesn't understand business. This will take money out of people's wages. And how can small businesses take the burden of everyone's retirement? Labor are determined to punish business owners. It will mean a lot more contractors rather than employees. The onus needs to be on the employees to save. In an economic downturn, employers will make more workers redundant because of the cost of KiwiSaver and other costs. It's just basic maths. And raising the employer's top rate is great. However, I do think employers should only match employee contributions. And if the employees don't pay any KiwiSaver, then neither should the employer, says Kate. Labor have said in the past that they wouldn't make it compulsory to have KiwiSaver, and now they have changed it to having to. Here we go. Labor has no clear policies, and they're changing by the day. No difference between them and the National Party. I agree, compulsory KiwiSaver for people under a certain age, but I think people who would be retiring in 10 to 15 years will be hit hard if they don't have KiwiSaver at the moment, as there are low incomes and high cost of living, low hourly wage, and they have less time to build up KiwiSaver than someone of a younger age. And I do not think that the employer, says Kim, should have to contribute to an employee KiwiSaver if they're on paid parental leave. The employee can continue with the contribution, but they're already being paid for not being at work. I'm a contractor some of the time and I continue my contributions without an employer contribution, as contractors don't get employer KiwiSaver. It's my responsibility to prepare for my retirement. I'm 55, says Kim. Thank you for that. 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Would love to hear from you if you're an employer and whether you can see the writing on the wall in terms of the employment, the age at which you can get the super, either going up or it being a targeted benefit, not going to everybody. It certainly seems to be the way the main parties are moving, doesn't it? 0800 80 10 80, just coming up to 10:21.
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9: Tony, good morning to you.
10: Yeah, hi Kerry.
9: Hi there.
10: I'd just like to back up that text that you're the first person I've heard suggesting National Super will be replaced by KiwiSaver. No one else in the public forum has mentioned that, but that is what will happen.
9: That's surely what's happening now, that they're softening us up for it.
10: Yeah, and I think it's necessary, and I keep harping on about the Australian model that has been running for many years, and there was a time when I contributed to it, and when I left Australia, I got a payout from my super, and it was just so far ahead of it, what we have. I think we need to get a lot closer to what Australia's been doing for years.
9: I think one of the reasons that it's worked so well, Dave pointed out when Bruce was on, that he sent me a text saying the reason Aussie Super works the best in the world is not that it's compulsory, but the tax incentives on the way in and out are so compelling to long-term savings. Contributions of 12% made from income taxed at 15%, and a couple can have up to 3.8 in pension mode from age 60, and the earnings incur zero tax.
10: Absolutely. And the self-employed had a tax break of the first $10,000 of earnings the first $10,000 was not taxed, so it could all go into the Australian superannuation.
9: Yeah. So when it comes to the super, which seems to have been set in stone because people are just too scared to touch it, what do you think should happen with it? What do you think would be fair?
10: I think raising the level of contributions and make it compulsory.
9: Yeah.
10: Have employers contributing 6%. Now, that will come out of wages initially, but there will be a catch-up period. Mm. You know, employers won't, they'll just take it out of wage increases that they short period of time.
9: That's what...
10: But it'll all even out. And we're talking about things like maternity leave and what's going to

0: happened during that is the small potatoes in this.
1: In the scheme of it, yeah. Somebody says, as an employer, if we're forced to contribute more to KiwiSaver, we'll have to offset it somehow. No pay rise for employees, or maybe have to drop a staff member. That helps nobody.
0: Yeah, that will be the short-term effect of it.
1: Yeah.
0: Employers aren't silly. They will try and work out ways where they can improve their efficiencies and find savings other ways. But,
1: maybe using more AI instead of people that need a retirement income. We don't want to see that.
0: Yeah, well, is possibly, but I think that'll all even itself out. AI is going to be a whole new ball game,
1: isn't it? Though we were going to talk about that a little later too. Tony, thank you very much for your time. I do appreciate it. Trev says, as an employer, I find Labor's KiwiSaver policy to be shitty and unethical, but sadly unsurprising. Hipkins doesn't have the mental capacity to sort out superannuation, so he merely dumps the cost on us. And he intends to ban cost of employment contracts, which will potentially be a massive increase in our salaries. I'm a contractor. I'd have had room in my business for two more employees, but I can't take anyone on because it's just too scary with all the red tape and the freebies. I'm consigned to working till I drop dead one day. Thank you for that. News Talk ZB 0800 80 10 80 is the number to call. Love to get your thoughts on that. And also on AI, it's interesting looking at the different parties' policies around. So far, they've only got policies on the data centres. They haven't got policies on AI and how to use it and what the limitations should be and what the ramifications might be. But given that we haven't seen anything from China and the US, which is where the AI is being developed, I suppose it's hardly surprising we're behind the eight ball. Now, we received a text from somebody who was at Paul Henry's meeting in Hastings over the weekend. And apparently Paul Henry let slip something around superannuation. So we're just going to check with the leader of ACT as to whether that is in fact policy, or whether it was just Paul having a reckon. News Talk ZB just coming up to 10:30.
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4: 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And not the Paul Henry I know. I've never seen him move a chair in my entire life, so something's happened to him.
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2: With Your Ride, New Zealand's number one taxi app, download Your Ride today. Auckland's new City Rail Link has got through its first live test, today's workday morning peak, with public transport patronage about 20% higher than a usual Monday. A slew of staff in pink vests and blue shirts were poised and ready to help travellers negotiate the new service, with everything running smoothly. The government's defending its record on cutting public servant numbers, with the criticism of figures showing for every 1,000 jobs cut, $103 million is saved a year in salaries. That's eaten into by average redundancy payouts of $52,500 per worker. A coroner is warning young people not to let drunk friends sleep it off after a 20-year-old Otago University student's death in 2023. One person's in hospital with moderate injuries after an early morning three-vehicle crash on Canterbury's Rakaia Bridge. An annual survey shows small improvements for GP clinics across vacancies, financial pressures and patient access. The night we feared would happen. A nurse shares her worst day in 18 years working at Waikato Hospital. You can read her full column at nzherald.co.nz. Back to Kerry Woodham.
3: Thank you very much, Malcolm. It is 26 minutes to 11. I received a text from Catherine. Said we went to see Paul Henry in Hastings yesterday. A full house. He was funny, as usual. Also very informative. One thing he did say, I'm not sure if he wasn't meant to say it. Maybe they haven't announced it, or maybe they have and I missed it. The retirement policy, ACT's retirement policy, will be increasing the retirement age to 67. Over time, month by month, but you will be able to access your KiwiSaver from age 65. I think that's a great compromise. Love the show, says Catherine. ACT leader David Seymour joins me now. Good morning, David.
4: Good morning.
3: Did he jump the gun?
4: No. He's actually years behind. I mean, every election, I say that the age is going to increase. The only question is whether we do it slowly and intentionally so people can adjust, or have it forced upon us when there's an earthquake or some sort of financial crisis where the government just can't borrow at a competitive rate anymore, so it has to make reductions. And some people say, oh, well, you're just making that up. But this is exactly what happened in the 1990s. The BNZ went broke, The government hit the wall, and paying pensions at 60 became unrealistic. So throughout the 1990s, it went up 5 years. I think the most critical thing to get across is we're talking about putting it up by 3 months a year, say, for 8 years.
3: Yeah.
4: So if you're somebody who's currently 57, you might end up working, say, 9 or 12 months longer before you get it. But The reward is a country that can actually survive.
3: That's right. So you have talked about this before, and I know you have, but have you made it an official policy and a bottom line?
4: Well, it's been our official policy for a long time. We'll confirm it when we release an alternative budget. Everybody likes talking about bottom lines, but I just point to how much influence ACT has been able to have without setting bottom lines. I think people want a government that can work together. And if anything, we're being accused of having too much influence. So, people can make of that what they will.
3: But wouldn't this have been a better hill to die on than a Lemon referendum? This would have had more impact and meaning and benefit to the country as a whole, surely, for generations to come.
4: Pretty hard to know how you weigh that up. I mean, balancing the budget, getting on top of the debt, and doing it without new taxes, I would say, is critical to the future of New Zealand. But so is having an interpretation of what many people say is our founding document that is consistent with liberal democracy. At the moment, we are asked to believe three things. Number one, the treaty is our founding document. Number two, the treaty creates a quote-unquote partnership between races, dividing us in two. And number three, we are a democratic country with equal rights and one law for all. Now, you can have any two of those things. You can say it's the founding document and we're divided. You can say it's the founding document and we're democratic.

0: and it doesn't mean a partnership between races. Or you can say the treaty says we're a partnership between races and divides us, and we're a democracy, but it's not our founding document. You can have any two you like, but you can't have all three of those. The Treaty Principles Bill was about addressing that, and while we may have lost the vote because our partners didn't quite have the courage required at the time, we won the argument. And my proof point for that is, if you ask New Zealanders, do you think New Zealanders should have one law for all and one future together? They'll say yes.
1: It's a lot easier to do that, to have a future together without division, when you're prosperous. It's when things get tough, it's when people start to go at each other and other each other.
0: Well, I think that's true, but I'm not sure that the last 30 years or so of division into a partnership between races has been caused by a lack of prosperity. In fact, it's actually the lawyers, the judges, the public servants, the academics, it's many of the most comfortable people in the society that have created this kind of pseudo-religion and forced upon us the belief that colonization was the original sin. But if you wear the adornment around your neck and perform the ritual before every public meeting, cast off the non-believers as racist, then you can be saved. And I don't think religion and public affairs should mix.
1: It would be nice, though, to think that we had a blueprint for the country's economic future, and then we have got the luxury of being able to have philosophical debates about the treaty.
0: Well, we may have to do both at the same time, because when you come to an area like resource consenting, which I believe is the biggest handbrake, not only on building homes, but the infrastructure that connects them, and jobs, one of the biggest issues in New Zealand is that we don't have clear property rights, because there's this constant dispute over who has the right to say no to things. I think the resource management laws will go a long way to addressing that. But the underlying problems, if you look at farming in the Waikato, say, we don't have a clear system of law and property rights. So unfortunately, we may have to address both. And the blueprint from the ACT Party's point of view is to cut the waste and grow the economy. There's too much government, and you pay for it twice, once in your taxes and another time when they come and waste your time. And second of all, to have a clear sense that we may have settled at different times, but we're all settlers, and Māori may be the first settlers, but they don't have a trump card over humanity.
1: Thank you for your time, and people will be able to find out more about your policies. When is there going to be the big sort of dump of policy, or will it be gradual?
0: Well, we'll do our alternative budget. I know I'm going to get in trouble with our focus groupers and pollers for talking about this pension policy, but ultimately the change is going to happen, and we've got to start being honest with ourselves. We can't hold back while the rest of the world, wealthier countries than us, confront the reality that people are living longer, having less children, and you can't pay up pensions at the same age when those changes happen.
1: Absolutely. Thank you for your time. That is the leader of ACT, David Seymour, News Talk ZB 2211.
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5: News Talk ZB. Emma says the issues with KiwiSaver that it isn't talked about is the Relationship Property Act. My ex didn't pay into his KiwiSaver. I did. Now he wants mine. Wish I hadn't paid into mine, as the court is on his side. It is. It's considered relationship property. So it will be divvied up between the two of you. Yes, I found that out too. That you, I don't mind much. You combine that, if you've both paid into it, you combine the two KiwiSavers and then split it 50-50. Bit of a swizz that he didn't even pay a cent. I suppose you've checked with your lawyer, but if he hasn't paid a thing into it, I suppose he could say, well, I was paying for the household expenses. Make a case that he was contributing towards the household while you did the KiwiSaver for both of you. You know. Yep, it is a law. And everybody should know that. I mean, they shouldn't know it as in you're stupid if you don't. People should be aware that that is in fact the law. John, good morning.
6: Morning. Well, nobody's mentioned about this. You know, they hold up the Australian model. I mean, there's three investment companies that have gone bust in Australia. There was First, then there was Guardian, and then there was Shield, I think. And they owed $1 billion. So if you put all your eggs in one basket with the so-called KiwiSaver, what's going to happen if it goes bust?
5: They have asked. Goodness, we haven't talked about that for a while. I know I found out the answer to that because people were concerned. Especially after our financial institutions went bust and everybody saw them as safe as houses.
6: But I say, why are you making the do you remember AMP? Because I think you're about the same age as me. It was a mutual society. So it was owned by the people that had our policy holders. And my late parents, when they first started working, they took out an endowment policy, put their money on it, and then when they... retired, they cashed it up. And you were covered in the event of a death, or you were covered when you went to retirement. Their retirement was at 60. So in today's money, it wouldn't have been much, but it was like $150,000. But you could buy more with your money. And you're responsible for it. It's your issue. And why can't you be self-reliant on it?
5: They're ring-fenced. All KiwiSaver funds are held in a separate trust by an independent custodian and trustee, meaning the provider's creditors cannot touch your savings to pay off the company debts.
6: If the money's been taken and used for something else, like it had been in Australia...
5: It can't be taken, though, because there's an independent custodian and trustee.
6: So, again, ways and means around it. Well, they got by with it in Australia, didn't they?
5: Well, I don't know about this. I know that it happened. I don't know the ins and outs of it, but apparently this, perhaps they've learned from that. If a KiwiSaver provider goes bust, your money is legally separated from the provider's business assets.
6: But what I'm saying is if there's no money...
5: No, but it's not in the pot that the company can access. Well, that... I mean, you can believe what you want to believe, I suppose. I don't know what happened in Australia. I'll see if I can find out. but they can't

0: 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News Talk ZB 0800 80 10 80 is the number to call. It is 11 to 11.
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0: News Talk ZB. Morning, Kerry. Why is that caller disappointed that KiwiSaver is effectively safe? You'd think he'd feel more confident. We have such a tall poppy tear down culture in New Zealand, says Linda. He might just have been nervous. You know, because things that were, we were told were as safe as houses, in fact, were not. Like when BNZ collapsed and had to be propped up with taxpayer money. When financial institutions collapsed and the people who ran them looked honest and trustworthy and the people who advertised them were honest and trustworthy, and yet they still went tits up and people lost their life savings. The share market collapsed. So I can understand why people are nervous and want to check, check and recheck. I suppose nothing is a hundy, but if you've got your investments ring-fenced, then at least they can't do as the Aussies did. I just had a look on The Guardian. The liquidators found that First Guardian had put nearly $70 million into businesses connected to its own directors, while more than $240 million was invested offshore. One director bought a Lamborghini worth nearly $500,000 of company money. Investors have been warned they'll probably only get a portion of the outstanding $446 million back, not until 27 at the earliest. How do people avoid getting into risky funds? if you're getting cold called to put your money into somewhere where you get a

0: better return?
1: No, don't do it. Red flags also include high pressure sales tactics or offers of prizes, free super health checks, free consolidation of lost super. Don't trust all of that. Your KiwiSaver is not safe. Nicola Willis said last week that people who don't pay their student loans will have their KiwiSaver accessed and the money will be taken from there. Yeah, good. Because it's our money. It's theft. Go in, grab it. I'm all good with that. After Labor's last stint in power, they gave employees more holidays and sick leave, up to 10 days, all at the expense of the employers. One small business I know has put his costs up $200,000 a year, or has had his costs put up $200,000 a year, that he's had to put onto the customer. This will be inflationary. Perhaps the employee could have put this extra money they're entitled to into their KiwiSaver, says Brett. Thank you for that. Kevin says, isn't the problem with the government making things compulsory that it's not government guaranteed? Well, I suppose it is, because you still have a compulsory super at the moment. It'll be when we don't have the universal superannuation that things would get a bit sticky. Anyway, we are coming up to the news at 11, taking us there. The MTV VMAs are heading back to LA and they've tapped a host with deep roots in the show's history. Snoop Dogg will front the 26th ceremony in September, more than 30 years after his VMA debut. While Nirvana will receive the prestigious Video Vanguard Award, Madonna leads this year's nominations. I wonder if Martha Stewart's going to join them for co-hosting, because they did a jolly good job at the Olympics and it would be a lot of fun. Snoop Dogg and Drop It Like It's Hot will take us through to the news at 11.

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8: Ata Marie, ko Malcolm Jordan TNA, ko te tako ma tahi, karaka te wā. Auckland City Rail Link is staying on track after its first rush hour weekday service. Auckland Transport says passenger numbers today were up 20% on a usual Monday, with people flowing well in and out of stations. Kiwi Rail CEO Martin Kearney says everything's running smoothly.
9: We've had a few early morning cancellations, but one small train fault. But otherwise, I can tell you all trains are operating to destination and on time now, and have been throughout the peak.
8: And Hannah and Maddie took a morning train to university this morning. They say the new Karanga Ahape station won't save everyone time.
10: So we want to go to Grafton from Western Line, so we have to switch to here, and then we're probably just going to walk and see how that goes, but not too bad.
8: Services had a hiccup yesterday when a small fire at Waitemata station caused disruptions. The Green Party is promising to put $200 million into strengthening Te Reo Māori. It'll be spread over 4 years, the lion's share of $30 million annually for teacher professional development programs. $20 million would go into topping up Māori Language Commission Te Matawai funding. Co-leader Marama Davidson says Te Reo is a forever language.
11: We will commit to flourishing Te Reo in our homes and schools across Aotearoa, which is what Te Reo has always been.

0: a taonga for all of us.
1: A Christchurch family's grief has resurfaced in court 4 years after a mother was stabbed to death on a street. Laesa Waka was metres from her Sockburn home when Zachariah Hussein stabbed her to death in 2022. He was an inpatient at Hillmorton Hospital and a decade earlier had been jailed for a stabbing rampage. Waka's son, Eparama Chunido, told a coronial inquest he struggled with feelings of unfairness since the murder.
2: I would ask myself why my mother had been taken away from me. I would look at other children with their mothers and wish that I could have those ordinary moments again.
1: Infrastructure New Zealand has Let's Build New Zealand, a nationwide campaign pushing political parties for clarity on their approach to infrastructure needs. It says more than $11.8 billion has been lost due to project cancellations over the past 25 years. Donald Trump is citing US rivalry with China as he brushes off concerns around artificial intelligence. The president is downplaying heightened AI risks, despite dire warnings from developers. Grok owner Elon Musk and Sam Altman of OpenAI are backing calls to slow progress to reduce the risk of something going wrong. Trump says people are bringing up things that won't happen.
3: We're leading China in AI. We're the most sophisticated country in the world. And frankly, I want to keep it that way, because whoever wins AI wins.
1: A large female leopard seal that created a visitor frenzy after turning up on Wellington's Petone Beach 2 weeks ago has died. She was found dead in the Hutt River on Saturday afternoon. Iconic Kiwi comedy duo Flight of the Conchords are coming home, playing their first national tour in 14 years this November.
4: It's business. It's business.
1: Brett McKenzie and Jermaine Clement will unleash their trademark music, comedy and deadpan humour on audiences in Auckland, Wellington and Christchurch. General tickets go on sale Friday.
5: To News Talk ZB Sport, Alexander Zverev has won his first US Open tennis title against Ben Shelton without initially realising. Craig Gabriel explains.
6: Everyone knew it except Alexander Zverev. The top seed powered down a serve on championship point. Ben Shelton couldn't return it, and Zverev moved to the other side of the baseline to serve again. He hadn't realized why the crowd were cheering. He was so focused, but then he looked at the scoreboard, and like lightning, it hit him. He had won the US Open. He had defeated Ben Shelton 6-3, 7-6, 5-7, 6-2. His face lit up, his arms went into the air in victory.
5: Zverev's acknowledged the long road before his successful season, which included a maiden Grand Slam win at Roland Garros.
7: I think God has seen how hard we worked, how much we suffered, how much pain we went through. I think 2026 is the outcome of all the years that happened before.
5: Andy Roddick's 2003 triumph remains the last time an American man lifted the title. Tennis coverage with Eye Institute. Discover a world free of glasses and contacts. All Blacks coach Dave Rennie accepts discipline's an issue as his side heads home from a series defeat to the Springboks. The New Zealand side has a habit of conceding unnecessary penalties. In a tour-ending interview with Newstalk ZB in Baltimore, Rennie's offered to one theory which Super Rugby bosses might balk at.
8: We've got to take accountability for that, and you know, I wonder whether in Super Rugby it's not always refereed strongly. I mean, you come to international and you got referees who are pretty tough in that area, you know. So it's no excuse. We've got to be better.
5: And a worldwide uptick of unacceptable sideline behaviour in youth sport has darkened the view of Romanian football authorities. Referees will now carry a black card alongside the yellow and red varieties, which hands them the power to abandon games due to sideline abuse. The mechanism will be the final weapon in a whistleblower's arsenal to curb attitudes after a formal warning to coaches and spectators and a 10-minute suspension where both teams shelter in the sheds. I'm Andrew Alderson, and that's News Talk ZB News and Sport with My Food Bag. One less thing to think about. Dinner is sorted. It's a 11:05.
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10: An interaction between a left-wing podcaster and Paul Henry at his party event down in Dunedin last night.
11: I say good on Paul Henry for fronting, and he's not a sitting MP, so, you know, you've got to weigh these things up. Sitting MP,
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1: Met Service forecast for New Zealand, Northland and Auckland. Cloudy periods with isolated showers. Waikato to Wellington, also Coromandel Peninsula and the Central High Country. Mainly fine. Bay of Plenty, mostly fine. Isolated showers east of Te Puke clearing. Gisborne to Wairarapa, partly cloudy with isolated showers about the ranges of Gisborne and Hawke's Bay. Nelson, Marlborough, Canterbury, fine apart from cloud. Buller to Fiordland, showers in Fiordland turning to rain this evening. Otago and Southland, partly cloudy, and the Chatham Islands, a few showers.
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2: News Talk ZB, okay. You don't like Snoop Dogg. That music's disgusting. Paul says, how come Snoop Dogg is so popular when his music is crap? Who the hell decides the bloody music to run up to the news? Well, you're obviously new to the show, because otherwise you'd know it's Helen. But she didn't know that it was going to be playing. She thought there'd just be a little 60-second burst of Snoop. My fault. I take responsibility for this one. I mean, not for the choice. But then, you know, I don't mind a bit of Snoop. But probably 4 minutes of it was a bit much. But I'm going to have to get proper glasses instead of the, you know, cheap and cheerful $2 shop ones. I thought it said 56, but it didn't. It said 54. And I got the time wrong another time as well. And on Friday, I have to share this one with you. On Friday, I was out of Tauranga and we Zoomed. Helen and Michael and me Zoomed. And as I appeared full face into the screen, Helen said, oh, because I'd asked her. Because I'd seen my eyebrows after I'd put the eyebrow pencil on a few days ago and said, for God's sake, why didn't you tell me my eyebrows look like a two-year-old had drawn them on? I am that two-year-old. You've got to tell me, Helen, you're younger, your eyes are better. Right. So she said, oh, I think you've got a big gloop of eyebrow stuff on your eyebrow. And I peered myself into the screen and said, no, I think that's just the scar from where I broke my eye socket. No, it's fine. So I spent the whole day in Tauranga and I interviewed Mahi Drysdale in the studio, and then I went to lunch at a fabulous little Mexican restaurant in Mount Maunganui by myself with a great book and lovely, lovely Mexican man who could not have been more attentive. So I simpered and fluttered and, oh, thank you so much. Oh. And then I met two lovely men who were listeners of the show and chatted to them and came away feeling, you know, pretty jolly pleased myself to have met three lovely men of differing ages, and they were very nice, and came back to the hotel and I looked in the mirror as I was about to have a shower and get ready for the event that night, and there it was, the great big black gloop of eyebrow. It was huge. It was about the size of my eye. So I'm clearly going blind and need to get better glasses than the $2 shop ones, and that's my fault, really. That was a long way of saying that Helen only thought there'd be 60 seconds and I got the time wrong because I looked and the glasses weren't appropriate. Snoop's awesome. Oh, here we go. Snoop is awesome. That was so cool playing Snoop. Don't worry about the whinges. Pleased people have complained about Snoop. It was horrible. Probably not your audience. Well, our audience is way more diverse than you'd imagine. And that, I think, is quite a good thing, that we've all got different opinions and different takes on life and we're at different stages in life. I think, and certainly having met so many listeners over the past weekend, I can assure you they are very, very diverse. And there'd be some that really enjoyed Snoop and some who didn't. Normal Dolly Parton playing will resume shortly. I mean, surprised me. I thought we were going to get Celine Dion because of her Parisian concert, but no. Get them tattooed. Never looked back after I did. Well, I did too. I've had them tattooed, but I still need to sort of, you know. Oh, you know. You know. You know the drill, but honestly,

0: Every single time, dating from when I was about 17, every single time I thought, oh, that's nice. Nice to get a bit of positive attention and feedback and, oh, I'm feeling pretty good about myself. I then fall over or realised I've got my dress tucked into the back of my knickers or get a really important person's name wrong or have a great big glob of eyeshadow, eyebrow stuff right in the middle of my face. It looked like a third eye. I don't know why every time you get that little, you know, that little feeling you get where you think, oh, this is nice. This is really pleasant. It's a beautiful day. Attractive, intelligent men. I'm feeling pretty good. Gloop. Fall. Stumble. Undies. You name it. Anyway, that's not what we're going to talk about. 0800 8010 80 is the number to call. Oh, but we were kind of going to talk about relationships, weren't we? A third of Generation Z, or Z, 18 to 30-year-olds, have never had a relationship, according to YouGov in Britain. A third of them. They say, according to the people who ran, or YouGov, who ran the survey, they say that they don't want to compromise. That the pleasures of being single, of doing your own thing, of lovely clean sheets, of the conversations you can have with friends, your food choices, staying in and putting a face mask on when they want to go out, doesn't compare. So they have jumped straight from being 18 to 68, pretty much. All of the pleasures you get from being older, knowing your own mind, doing your own thing, either being single or in a relationship and going, you know what, I don't have to do everything you do. 18 to 29-year-olds have jumped straight to the, yeah, it's not worth it. I don't want to compromise. I don't think it means they haven't had sex. I think it just means that they don't want to be in a relationship. They have great social lives, good friends, their own communities, their own careers. They don't need somebody else to pay the bills. They're perfectly happy living alone. So they've kind of gone from leaving school and family to living on their own and being completely happy about it. And this comes at a time where the Trade Me dating app, which is the OG from about the 2000s, what's it called again? Find Someone, is it? Yeah, Find Someone, that was set up by a chap whose sister was looking for a date. That's about to be retired because it's been outpaced by the Tinders and the apps and the Hinges and the Bumbles of this world. Helen showed me it. It looked a lot nicer than, a lot more wholesome than Tinder, the Find Someone. But we were just wondering, happy stories. Has anyone ever found a date for life that turned into a partner for life on Find Someone or the Tinders? I know three that met on Tinder that have since married, all younger, all in their 30s. But that's just how you meet. And it lasted. You know, it was just a way of connecting. And then seeing if you liked each other, and turns out they did, and they're now married. Two have babies, one doesn't. So a third of under 30s have never been in a relationship in the UK. Would that be the same here? I would love to hear from you, or those of you with 30-year-olds in your lives. 0800 80 10 80 is the number to call. It is 11:15.
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10: Hi.
9: Hi there.
10: Yes, I met my partner on Find Someone almost 17 years ago.
9: Oh, wow.
10: Yeah, it was a great platform for meeting people. I used it for a few years. Probably over 5 years, and had a couple of relationships, and then met my long-term partner on there, and it was great. It was a really good way to meet people.
9: I'm looking at the texts that are flooding in. You are not the only one. It seems to be really successful. Why? I wonder why they would get rid of it.
10: Yeah, I don't know. I guess things have changed. Like my daughter, who got married a few years ago, she met her husband on Tinder, but that was when it sort of was a new thing. It was slightly different, I think. But yeah, I don't know. Maybe it's just the dynamics have changed now of the people, how they're meeting. But I found it a really good platform. It sort of gave you enough information to sort of go and have a drink with someone and have enough to talk about and, you know that you're on the same page.
9: Yeah,
10: you know, just from a basic point of view. So yeah, it was good.
9: Well, Helen showed me the page, and the guys on there all looked really normal. Whereas I said to her, the ones you've shown me on Tinder are complete weirdos. And she said, to be fair, we were going weirdo hunting. You know, she was showing me the worst of the responses that, and some of them were absolute shockers. But there wasn't a single man holding up a fish on Find Someone. It was great.
10: Yes. Yeah, no, I didn't meet any, didn't really meet any real weirdos. I mean, you kind of worked out how to field through them to start with. But it was always just, I'd always meet interesting people. And I didn't have any issues with it at all, really. It was great. Yeah.
9: I wonder why that was. I wonder... Do you think it really was in the early days, when it was set up 26 years ago, that it really was about finding someone and the name was in there, that you wanted to make a real connection with someone rather than just hook up with them?
10: Yeah, probably, because it sort of gave information like whether you wanted children or not and whether you were single, divorced, that kind of thing, and then some of your interests. And there was enough on the basics page to kind of,

0: a result of the discussion and they keep it.
1: Yeah, or maybe it's just a generational thing too, like, you know, being older. You know, I was out of a marriage and sort of older, and now a lot of people that used it are probably in their, well into their 50s and 60s.
0: Yeah,
1: and I don't know, yes. And I suppose, you know, some of the other platforms, maybe they feel like they're more efficient, whereas that was probably, you know, a little bit time consuming. I don't know.
0: I think it is lovely that when people do tend to want to make a connection with another person and share a life. And it's a really cool thing to do, I think. And
1: yeah,
0: I think it does help both of you in terms of how you feel about the world.
1: I never would have met my partner any other way. Like, we had different interests there's just, you know, and being sort of in a new, I hadn't been in the country very long. I didn't have a lot of friends and, you know, a lot of time, so it would have been quite hard to meet someone otherwise, I think.
0: Oh, good for you, Kay. Thank you for kicking off the conversation. Hopefully we hear from others as well who've found success on it, and whether Tinder works as well, and whether there are some who just don't want relationships full stop. I mean, I have to say, I'm very glad I knew love, very glad that I did life with another person, and I'm very glad I'm not anymore, you know, so it's win-win, really. News Talk ZB, it's 11:23.
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0: Newstalk ZB. Kerry, sorry to hear someone is find someone is finishing up. I met my wife on Find Someone, been married 13 years and have two children. Oh, how times are changing with the new dating app, says Mike. Reese says, I met my wife on Find Someone 23 years

0: years ago, moved in after 3 weeks, married 2 years later. 4 cats, 2 dogs later, we now have 3 dogs and 1 cat. No kids, unfortunately, says Reese. Ange says, met my partner on Find Someone, both second time around. We've been together coming up 21 years. Not married, but as good as. And Trish says, I met my now husband on New Zealand dating 11 years ago. We finally got married 3 years ago. Before that, I'd met some very strange guys. I've also made some long time friends, says another. It sounds like it worked well in terms of finding a compatible person. I met my husband on Find Someone in 2014. We married in 2017. We will celebrate a very happy 10th anniversary next year. Jules says, oh, I feel for you with the eyebrow. I went to a meeting, gave my speech, then going to the bright lights of the loos, to my horror, my dress was inside out. Can you imagine the conversation I had with the team? Why the hell did none of them notice? And worse, didn't tell me, says Jules. A dress inside out, at least it's covered. I think my one, when I had my dress tucked into the back of my undies as I walked around, as it was then, Lancaster Park, a one-dayer was being played between England and New Zealand. And in those days, people injected watermelon with vodka and strawberries with vodka. So the security guards would think, what lovely young people bringing lots of fruit to the cricket. Well, yes, it was, but it was absolutely drenched in vodka. So it was all hoots, wahey, and off by lunchtime. I had my new dress on, and it's a new Jag dress. For those of a certain era, you'll know Jag. Well, I'm looking all right. Went round to meet my film crew, and the applause was going, and cheers, and play stopped twice, and I was amazing. So the boobs went up, and the hips started to swing, and oh, there was nobody like me. And the TV crew, one of the girls said, what on earth was all that about? And I said, oh, I have no idea. I mean, what I wanted to say was, obvs, I'm a babe. But I didn't. So that was pretty obvious. And so I leaned on the railing and looked out to the game and thrust my buttocks back. And she went, oh, your juice was caught right up in the back of your G-string.
1: Yeah.
0: I think it's still somewhere in the deep bowels of TVNZ on the sports film. So, yes. A dress inside out, by comparison, I am living proof that you cannot die of humiliation. It is 11:30.
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2: With Your Ride, New Zealand's number one taxi app, download Your Ride today. It's feeling like business as usual for Auckland as the City Rail Link traverses its first morning of rush hour commutes. Passenger numbers were up 20% on a usual Monday, with no major hiccups and people flowing well in and out of stations. The Green Party's promising to put $200 million into strengthening Te Reo Māori over 4 years. The Prime Minister's pushing back at claims the government rushed through changes to welfare payments too fast after the new law meant winter energy payments and a slew of benefit allowances were incorrectly stopped. A large female leopard seal that created visitor frenzy on Wellington's Petone Beach 2 weeks ago has been found dead in the Hutt River. Donald Trump is brushing off expert developers' warnings that we need to slow down with AI, saying the US needs to beat China in the race to dominance. The Flight of the Conchords will be back in God's Own in November, playing their first national tour in 14 years, with gigs in Auckland, Wellington and Christchurch. 40 Thieves expands into Australia, how peanut butter sandwiches sparked this Kiwi company. See the story at nzherald.co.nz. Back to Kerry Woodham.
3: Thank you very much, Malcolm. It is 26 minutes to midday. Hi, Richard.
4: Hey, Kerry. It's good to have this conversation. It's quite interesting and quite exciting.
3: Oh, good.
4: And, I met my current partner. Hopefully I don't lose contact with you. I drive Tauranga in Auckland, so
3: right
4: on the other side of the Kai Mai currently. But so we met online, and we both thought that Find Someone was more of a safer site than a lot of the other ones out there.
3: Yeah,
4: we're a bit older. Not old, but we're only 75. So we met, as I say, 3.5 years ago. We've been engaged for a year, and we're getting married next year.
3: Oh yay! Oh, I'm so glad that you found each other before it wraps up. Because, I mean, I know, to be fair to Tinder, Helen has just shown me the odd Tinders that she got back in the day. But Find Someone looked like really normal, nice people.
4: I'm sure there's a lot of us out there that aren't normal and nice, and I think the majority of us are. And as I've said, had said to me along the way, which is a couple of relationships, if you like, but sometimes you've got to kiss a lot of frogs. I was told once you've got to kiss a lot of frogs to find the right one.
3: And I suppose coming back to the other thing that we were talking about people being happy on their own, you know, with their families and their friends and their interests, what is it that made the two of you decide that your life would be better sharing it with another?
4: Well, I think that we're all individuals to a point, and there's a lot of people that don't like being alone and enjoy the company of other people and like sharing and doing stuff together. There is a lot of ladies out there, which is unfortunate. Good for men, not so good for ladies. But that they sometimes justify their situation by being alone because that's what they want it to be. But sometimes you've got to put yourself out there. As we say, you can't tell a secret. So you've got to put yourself up in life and say, look at me, I'm here, come and talk to me, I'm happy to talk and chat and see where it goes. So that's pretty much the attitude that we both took, and we're just lovely. It's been an amazing relationship as it is now. We're looking to sell a couple of houses and then buy one together. So we're doing that currently with an auction happening this Thursday, so it's all very exciting.
3: Oh, it is exciting, I'm glad. And it must bring back that fluttery feeling, you know,
4: it does. The emotions really kicked into life, and really is quite uplifting and quite exciting. So all of a sudden you're going from being sort of a dowdy and down on yourself to the point, wow, this is life is worth living now.
3: Yeah, I suppose so, because when you do meet someone, generally, it's certainly in those first few years, it's like pleasure times two, it's pleasure squared.

0: Well, I'm glad for you. I'm very glad for you, and I'm glad that that Find Someone was around long enough for you to be able to find the right person. Did you go on many dates, or were you lucky? Did you strike gold pretty much early
1: no,
0: on?
1: No, no, no. You think you've got to sort of just have out and about. It comes back to the emotion of the relationship, I suppose. As much as you might enjoy somebody and have a good time together, but we found when we had our first dance, we did a lot of rock and roll.
0: Oh, lovely. Oh, well, you need someone for that. Yeah.
1: But then the first night that we went out, we did a bit of rock and roll, and then that was one of the reasons why we got together, because Christine said that she has been doing rock and roll for the last 6 months, and I said, well, I've been doing rock and roll for the last 4 or 5 years. So we got together, and then we had a waltz on the dance floor. Well,
0: yeah. Oh, yeah. No, if you can dance together, you can do just about anything well together. So that's fantastic. Oh, no, I totally understand. Having somebody to dance your way through life with would be fabulous. That's lovely to hear. Thank you. Thank you for being brave enough to ring. And I'd like a few more, please. It's that or AI data centres. I mean, I still will talk about AI data centres at some point. But I'd really rather hear about people who are choosing to find someone. Whether the modern apps work as well as the old. It almost looked analog, didn't it? It looked almost like you'd sort of faxed a page of likely prospects. Nowhere near, it wasn't all slick and bells and whistles, but that, I think, is a good thing. 0800 80 10 80. And for those who are on Find Someone, are you on the other apps as well, or will you be forced to jump on to the other apps when you don't really want to? 0800 80 10 80. It's 20 to 12.
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0: Newstalk ZB. Where are we? I was a junior lawyer in a big murder trial. About 14 lawyers, all men except me. I tucked my gown and my skirt into my bloomers, huge, big bloomers. Felt a bit chilly, but I waltzed back into court. It took a person at the back of the court to tell me. No lawyers or KCs did. It took me a few days to recover. It does, but you just realise that you cannot die of embarrassment. Eventually. Eventually, that's what happens. Nick, good morning to you.
14: Good morning.
0: And you found someone on Find Someone Too.
14: I did.
0: Fantastic. It really is well named, isn't it?
14: Yes, well, this was possibly back in the earlier days of Find Someone. And in fact, over the years, you know, we both quite often joke and say, oh, you know, we found each other on Trade Me.
0: That's a nice thing to say. So, you found some treasures on Trade Me.
14: We had our 20th wedding anniversary this year.
0: Oh. What was it about? Had you tried other dating apps before, or was this one of the first ones?
14: I think it was one of the first ones, and I may have had a brief sniff at some other things, but this just seemed to be the right way to go. It was reasonably long distance. You know, it wasn't one of these sort of Tindery things that you sort of see who's within a kilometre that wants to have a bonk or something.
0: Yeah.
14: It's, you know, I was in central North Island, and my future wife was up in Thames. So, you know, we sort of spent every second weekend sort of commuting, if you like. Yeah. And we both got kids of our own, three each, so we sort of the Brady bunch.
0: Aww. And do you think the fact that you had a long courtship, if you will, is perhaps one of the reasons why you set yourselves up for success?
14: Yes, I would say so. So it was probably a couple of years before we actually got married. So, and then everybody moved down to Taupo, where I am, and, you know, we sort of lived happily ever after, I guess.
0: Wow. So what other ways had you tried to meet someone? Because clearly you were, you know, if the fact that you put yourself out there and say, hi, I'm here. If anyone's interested and has the same values, let's see if we can make a life together. What else had you tried?
14: Well, you know, the local sort of bar scene and that sort of thing, but it's just not the sort of place to meet people. You know, involved in a few sort of, you know, out-of-work activities and stuff, but again, not where you're tending to meet potential life partners. So that's where this sort of new thing came along, and it just worked very well.
0: Yeah, it did. Gosh, it must have, I suppose it had the benefit of being one of the first, and so you had all the genuine people thought, yeah, this is a great way of making a connection with someone who's ready to settle down. And before it
14: well,
0: was
14: the thing is that you're having detailed chats with, you know, perhaps a few different people at the same time and sort of just gleaning what sort of people they are.
0: Yeah.
14: And then, you know, you decide to perhaps meet someone, and it sort of flows along that way. It would just seem to be quite a good way of doing things.
0: Wow, I wonder why they're winding it up. It seems a shame. Thank you, Nick. Thank you for sharing your story. News Talk ZB, 0800 80 10 80. On that. Oh, now, Pauline, when you use caps, you're basically screaming. And if that's what you want to do, that's fine. But it does make it, I'm less inclined to read it. But why is it you lot on ZB? Imagine this, imagine Pauline screaming, do not raise issues on or criticise or read out texts about the Green or Māori parties. We think, who's we, Pauline? Who's we? We think you've all been ordered to not do so at all, period. That's called socialism, says Pauline, 3 exclamation marks. No, that's called censorship or propaganda, depending on whether you're not saying something or saying something. If you've been ordered to say something or not say something, it's either propaganda or censorship, Pauline. Socialism is about, you know, the government basically being heavily controlled in production and then distributing the profits, if there are any, to the people in the community. And we have criticised in some cases,

0: praised, not very often, the Greens, less so Te Pāti Māori, because they don't come up with much in the way of policy. So there's not really much for us to comment on there. We did criticise them for not being in Parliament. That was the last time I think we talked about them. And I'm not going to criticise Māori Language Week, because anyone who's listened to the show for a very long time will know that I do love te reo Māori, and I've been to numerous Māori language courses, and it is a great regret of mine that I am not even close to being able to have a conversation, but I will before I kark it. I think it is a taonga. I think it is what makes New Zealand very special, not just the language, but te reo Māori. And I'm not going to engage in any more discussion about that, because you don't like it, and that's fine. You know, I personally think that you're missing out, but hey-ho, you don't, and that's fine by you, and I love it. And we're not going to change each other's minds on that. And it's the same discussion that they have in Ireland about the Irish language, and Wales about the Welsh language, and Canada about the indigenous, you know. It just gets a bit boring, that's all. Much rather, I'm in a happy mood today too, from all the lovely, generous people that gave so, in such a meaningful and positive way at the charity functions I emceed over the weekend, the lovely people I met over the weekend, the fact that the CRL's up and running, that's got to be a bit exciting. Everyone loves a train. Poor old buses, spare a thought for them. The ugly ducklings of the commuter world. Love a ferry, love a train, bus, yeah. 0800 80 10 80. It's 11 to 12.
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0: News Talk said

Where are we? After finding each other on Tinder 11 plus years ago and becoming inseparable since, my daughter and now son-in-law married on Saturday, says Peter. Yeah, I know a lot of people have done that. A lot of the people in their 30s. It seems to be the find someone for their generation. So they know how to manage it, clearly. And to be fair, we did go on a weirdo hunt when it came to Tinder. And the data centres, we'll talk about this tomorrow. Roger writes, the problem we'll face in the not-too-distant future won't be the data centres themselves, but the monopoly tech providers we'll have when phones, laptops, desktop computers and tablets are no longer produced with built-in memory, will be forced into expensive cloud data storage contracts. Most Gmail users will have recently had experience with this already, with the option to pay a small monthly fee to store emails and photos or delete them. Not a worry at this stage while our devices have storage, but say goodbye to that in the not-too-distant future, says Roger. It's more the electricity and the water they use, and I really resent paying the utilities fees for multinational big tech companies. I really do, just to have a few measly jobs in the data centre. But we can talk about that another day because we're almost out of time. Now, the City Ale Link, I thought it was the Ale Trail, but it's the City Ale Link. Five venues, five stations, all on the East-West Line. Te Waihora 2, the Brewers Cooperative at Victoria Street. Then on to Karanga Hape, the Northern Line Bar and Social. Mangafo, Small Gods Tap Room. On to Kingsland, St. Leonard's Brewing. And then on to Morningside to the Beer Spot. And you get your own little passport and it gets clicked along the way. They've all got together and done it. Don't have to drink beersies. I'm not encouraging. I mean, you can if you want to. Five beers on the train. Or you can have a shandy on a hot day. Is there anything like a shandy? But you drink Guinness. You're a hardcore drinker, beer drinker. I never quite got the taste of Guinness. Anyway, here's Dolly. Here's Dolly. Order has been restored. Put that nasty snoop, that naughty dog, to the back of your mind. And here's Dolly. Dolly Parton's to receive a lasting tribute from her hometown. Nashville International Airport is to be renamed in honour of the late singer, with officials backing the move as a tribute to her enormous impact on Tennessee. Supporters say it's a fitting recognition for a woman whose music, philanthropy and tourism empire helped put Tennessee on the world stage. From Dolly's rock star album, this is World on Fire. Have a fantastic, fantastic afternoon, and I will see you back here tomorrow.

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11: In this update, big passenger goals in our largest city, with Auckland City Rail Link finally rolling for its first rush hour this morning. Thousands rocked up to ride the brand new $5.5 billion rail network to work and school this morning, with citywide public transport use about 20% higher than a normal Monday. Close to 70,000 people rode the tracks when it opened yesterday. Kiwi Rail Chief Metro Officer Bevan R. Sink says he hopes a lot more people start using commuter trains.
12: We're certainly looking for something, an uplift of sort of, you know, 50%. We want to see that really rise.
11: Meanwhile, Auckland Mayor Wayne Brown says the CRL isn't a novelty Ferris wheel. It's a normal piece of transport infrastructure.
13: I got the bus in from Ponsonby into the office, and I thought, I've got to go up to the doctors and Ponsonby, I'll catch the train. It's just a normal thing you do in a city. You catch public transport.
11: Emergency services have been responding to reports that a boat has capsized at Manawatu's Tangi Moana Beach after being alerted about 8:30 a.m. Green Party co-leader Marama Davidson says studying Te Reo Māori is good for all learning. The party's promising $200 million for strengthening Te Reo initiatives over 4 years. $50 million would go towards professional development for teachers, the Māori Language Commission and Te Matawai each year. Davidson says research backs the benefits.
14: Having multiple languages instilled in our tamariki actually provides foundation learning for them to be able to learn all other subjects.
11: A Dunedin family's tragedy has been brought back into focus by another student's death after binge drinking. A coroner's found the first-year student died after heavy drinking at a 2023 party. Sophia Gristani died at an overcrowded flat party in 2019, with her parents since campaigning against alcohol harm. Her mother, Elspeth McMillan, says the problems are worsened by students living close together in Otago.
15: Almost like a rite of passage they feel they have to go through, but people get terrible injuries and even die as a result of this, and I just wish as a culture